0: Halloween specials.
1: The kids do. The kids do. But yeah, I know. I do the same thing, though. I just deleted a couple of series today. I'm like, this is a crappy Netflix show I'm never going to watch. Why did I want to delete? I do that same thing. It feels good.
2: Yeah. Now, before we move on topics, I would be remiss not to mention that 45 Drives are actually working on a brand new Skunkworks project called 45 Home Labs. They're currently soliciting feedback through Reddit and Twitter. We'll put a link to that in the show notes for you to go and find it nice and easily. I would love 45 Drives to come out with something, I don't know, two products, I think is what they should do. One is a flash-based, like for 2.5-inch sized or NVMe-sized drives. And then the second one is for big spinners, so I can still store my 50 terabytes of stuff should I need to. But I don't think it needs to be much bigger than that. And as long as it takes a commodity motherboard and a commodity PSU, and I can put at least 64 gigs of RAM into it and a decent CPU, so, you know, enough physical room for the heat output of, let's say, a 65 watt CPU, that's it. That's all I need. I don't need something quite as small as a Synology, but it would be nice if it wasn't three times the size. You know what I mean? Somewhere in the middle would be nice.
1: Yeah, that's a product that is missing. You could build it yourself, of course. We recognize that. But it'd be nice if there was a really solid solution for that. Maybe somebody will have it soon.
2: So I was browsing Reddit the other day, and I came across this thing called Farson Health. Those of you that don't live in America do not have this problem. But now I'm an honorary American these days. I have the American healthcare system to work through. And whenever you change employers or insurance providers or whatever, like, your medical history doesn't necessarily go with you. I remember in the UK literally taking a folder full of paper from one doctor's surgery to another at one point. So things in the UK aren't the best either. But over here, you know, you have different providers and they have, you know, all the different blood test results and all the, you know, patient notes, all that kind of stuff. And there's an act over here called HIPAA. I can't remember what the acronym stands for, but it's a health related thing. And if you request that information legally, they have to be able to provide it to you. And it governs a whole bunch of data protection stuff. But the nice thing about Farson Health as a self-hosted app, it's from the same developer as Scrutiny, by the way. You know, the smart hard drive statistics gathering thing?
1: Sure.
2: We talked about a while back. Farson Health is designed to scrape all of these remote providers, so, you know, like the Cigna's, the Blue Cross, Blue Shields, all of these guys, and bring all of that data into your local network. It is great.
1: That sounds like a perfect solution. Now, I don't know what to do if I don't have insurance. How does it work? Because, like, that's the part where I'm like, can I set it up manually and just put that stuff in there? Can I scan docs? Like, what are my options here?
2: Well, all these providers will have records. I mean, like when you had your appendix problem a few years ago, right?
1: Yeah, Cigna, I think, was the provider then.
2: They'll still have your records, and it can pull stuff in.
1: Oh, sure.
2: And so I was playing around with this before the show last night, just as, you know, research. And I looked and I saw, oh, the last time I had a blood test was 2018. Maybe I should call my doctors and get a blood test. So first thing this morning, 8:30, I was at the doctor's having a needle stuck in my arm. But it's just this thing, right, of having visibility of data like this in front of you, not locked away behind whatever interface that the providers all decide to create, which is honestly hot garbage. This thing is built around a framework I've seen before, and I don't know the name of it, but if you do, write in and let us know, because I love it. But I just love having all of that data just presented to me. I love graphs, right? I run a Grafana instance at home. There's no reason I can't run that for my blood pressure as well as what temperature my bedroom is.
1: That is really a good point. It's like, that's your information. And I've really thought it's always weird that I have to go to the, like, at least the last time I did this, I had to go to the doctor's office that I'd gone to, each doctor, and ask for a copy. You know, please, can I have a copy of my own information? And yeah, they're always frustrated. And they're like, oh, yes. They give me like the sigh. It's like, okay, fine. It really feels like all of this should just be something that I can bring with me, you know, and hand it to them and just collect it. So it's called Fasten, F-A-S-T-E-N.
2: Fasten your seatbelts.
1: 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Create a personal health record that never leaves your hands. That's fantastic. That's a great find, Alex.
2: Yeah, I mean, the core tenets that they list in the documentation are: it must be self-hosted and offline. It's my medical history, after all. It should aggregate data from multiple providers across multiple industries. So that includes vision, dental, and medical. And it should be automatic. So it should it should gently poll these guys maybe every day or every week and pull in that information.
1: Yeah.
2: And be open source as well. So there'll be a link to the repository in the show notes. It's still early days. I don't know what they're officially calling this current release, but the version number is 0.0.12. So I think it's still very early days. But the little demo I tried out last night, yes, there's some stuff missing and integrations with certain providers is a little ropey. So there will be bugs, but it's a great start. I think it's an amazing project, and I love to see it.
1: Tailscale.com/self-hosted. Go there to get a free personal account for up to 100 devices and support the show while you are checking out Tailscale, a zero-config VPN that you'll get up and running on your devices in minutes. I like to say that if you got 5 minutes, you'll get it going on like 3 devices or so. It's that quick. It's that simple. And it easily manages firewalls and NATs, even really bad NATs with double carrier grade NATification going on. And it'll just build out a simple, elegant, flat mesh network between all your machines that run the Tailscale client. 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It's perfect for developers who want to set up an ad hoc network or self-hosters who want to set up services but don't want to have to open up firewall ports. I even sync my backend Android services using DAVX and Nextcloud all over Tailscale, so it never even goes to the public internet. 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
2: Now, we need to talk about PhotoPrism.
1: I love PhotoPrism, Alex. It's a great tool. I have it sitting on top of my self-backed up photos right now. Do you have bad news for me? I'm bracing.
2: That's true. Well, I don't know. And this is an open conversation. Right, I'm going to get a little bit soapboxy, I think, at some points, but I think this is a conversation that we as a community need to have. You know, what I'm about to say is my viewpoint. That doesn't mean it's the only viewpoint. You will probably have your own, and that's cool. But they're starting to put features behind a paywall. Stuff like video hardware transcoding, for example, is going behind a paywall, even though their documentation says it doesn't. There are conflicting things on Reddit comments about whether it is or isn't. So I'm going to say it is for now, locked behind a paywall. If I'm wrong on that, please correct me. But I think it's a slippery slope to do it that way. But I just wondered how you felt about that.
1: Well, I think my initial reaction is I feel a little disappointed. I feel slightly rug pulled, I think, is my initial reaction. Then again, when I give it a moment and I sit with it, I think to myself, this is a massive app they're building, right? It's basically a Google Photos alternative that you can self-host. That's a pretty big job, and it's really only going to get bigger.
2: What would you say to the argument that they wouldn't be in a position to charge now had they charged from the start? Like you say, it's a bit of a rug pull. They're kind of leveraging their own success in order to monetize.
1: That feels like the model we see in tech all the time.
2: MB did it.
1: Build the platform, get the users, and then figure out how to monetize the user base. It seems to be like what...
2: I mean, the weird thing is, right, Bitwarden is probably another good example. Open source product, as far as I'm aware. And they charged, I think, $10 or $12 a year from day one. And everyone was like, okay, cool, that's your model. But Plex started doing weird stuff with subscriptions and lifetimes and locking features behind a paywall, and people hated it. And then MB was free for a while, and then they started putting stuff behind a paywall and people hated it, and then Jellyfin came along. We're going to see the same thing here with Voter Prism, do you think?
1: I mean, I think you're definitely going to see it lose some users as a result of this.
2: Because I find it really frustrating when I'm looking at the, you know, the threads around this. Like, you see any mention of anything going behind a paywall and people just go, right, yeah, that's it. I'm out. Uninstalling. Goodbye. Screw you.
1: Yeah. Yeah, you see that. Yep.
2: I just think it's a really entitled, petulant take.
1: You hope it's probably just a fringe, but I know it's going to happen. I think you're right that it would be better received had they just sort of done this from the beginning. But if you look at what Photo Prism is trying to do, again, be a Google Photos alternative that you self-host, we're probably still really early days, right? What the community that Photo Prism has today is important, but tiny compared to where it should be in 5 to 8 years, right? So in a lot of ways, most people have never even discovered Photo Prism yet. So most people will come across it with this being the pricing structure going forward. Now, those of us that were early adopters feel slightly rug pulled. So it's, you know, a few bucks a month for the plus version, which gives you vector graphic support, which would be kind of nice. I'm trying to figure out if I would be forced to upgrade. And I think the biggest thing I would miss would be vector graphics, but it's not a huge deal for me.
2: I mean, a lot of arguments seem to center around things like subscription fatigue. And trust me, I understand that, particularly being an iOS user. Like, every damn app I want to use wants $2 or $3 or $4 of my money every month. And sometimes I just don't need that to know whether it's going to rain in 5 minutes or not. You know, like some of these things just do not need a subscription. But
1: some of them do, like, though, but you're willing to pay for Obsidian Sync, right? Because yeah, there's the value there.
2: It's a choice I've made, I guess, to do that. Because they locked first-party grade sync behind the feature paywall? Like, I guess I'm gaslighting myself with that one, but...
1: Well, I guess it's how important is it to have your photos offline and have that Google Photos-like search capability where you can say, dog in front of Christmas tree, and it just shows you those photos. For me, that's a pretty important feature because I don't really have time to organize my photos anymore, so I kind of solely rely on search. And I really still like Image. I think that's also something to consider. People, if they're upset with Photo Prism, might consider Image. I run them both just simultaneously. And I like that I could do that, too. If they offered a decent annual price, especially like around Black Friday or something like that, I think it'd be the type of thing I might go in for.
2: I tell you, I just feel like there's a lot of people in not just the self-hosting community, but free software community in general that don't realize that free doesn't mean free in quite the same way they think it does. There's still human effort and human endeavor, craftsmanship, work, effort, blood, sweat, tears, all the rest of it gone into creating these things, intellectual property, you know, call it whatever you want. Why should these people continue to give up increasing amounts of their time as a project becomes more popular for no financial reward? You know, they've got families presumably to feed, or mortgages to pay, or rent to pay, or basic human stuff to pay, right? And they're probably doing this certainly at the beginning as a hobby project, as a side hustle, as a side project. Maybe they hope one day they could monetize. And this is a conversation as old as time in this world. We've talked about it to death as a community for many, many years about how do you monetize free software. I'm not talking about free as in open. I'm talking about free as in beer here. Like, it just frustrates the heck out of me when I see these comments of people saying, oh, they're going to charge money. Well, screw that. I'm out. I'm going to use it, but only if it's completely free to me, as in free as in cost. And that it just kind of bothers me.
1: Yeah, I think it's a tricky time to launch a new subscription service. People are feeling a little extra tight. So I get it too, but yeah, I'm with you. I definitely see it. I think it is the observer effect from the outside. You know, we're pretty technically competent. You and I can visualize and kind of conceptualize the challenges and the difficulty that might be involved in running a project like Photo Prism and some of the, you know, work that goes into it. You and I can kind of conceptualize some of that, and so can our audience, because we're technical. And we have experience in this realm. But the truth is, even the best of us are probably only able to visualize 10%. Like I just, you know, look at JB and I see what you see from the outside is like 20% of what I spend my time on. There's like this disconnect between the amount of effort and the recognition of the value of that effort for these types of projects. And the way the market resolved this in the past is Adobe or whoever it would be would put a price on a box. And, you know, that product was $1,000. That's how they signaled to the market how much they felt this thing was worth. And I feel like with the PhotoPrism guys, like you said, it was probably a hobby. And now they kind of want to take it to the next level.
2: Mm-hmm.
1: And they want to get serious and they want to turn it into a full-time job because that's the kind of work it's going to take. And to do that, reoccurring revenue means they can make predictable income projections. And then they can make plans for how much time they can spend, how many people can work on it, what kind of things they can contract out. It gives them a bit of a roadmap when they know how much money they're going to make, you know, nominally. And that's the benefit to them for recurring revenue is it gives them stability and planning and maybe lets them go full time one day. Probably would take a while, but that would for us as users mean PhotoPrism ideally gets even better. These developers get to spend time doing what they love the most, but users are going to have to decide if it's worth that, you know, couple of bucks a month.
2: Let me ask you, audience, you know, a hypothetical question through the airwaves. What is the realistic alternative to a subscription model? You know, it can't be ads, can it? I mean, Canonical showed us just how much people love ads in their software. Remember the Amazon thing?
1: Yeah, we don't want ads in our self-hosted stuff, right? Like, you don't want to open up PhotoPrism and half your ads are taken away by the...
2: So it must be donations then. You know, maybe that's the route.
1: I don't think donations are reliable enough, though.
2: And presumably, if that was working well enough, we wouldn't be having this conversation.
1: I think so. That's my thinking.
2: You know? So I'm genuinely asking the audience here because I've certainly had several ideas over the last few years. I've thought, oh, it'd be amazing to write this, you know, self-hosted, you know, app software that runs on an NAS and does all these cool things. But then, yeah, if it's open source, people are just going to fork it and nuke the license, you know, the monetary component. And I'm not going to do this for free because it's going to be a whole bunch of work. And I wonder sometimes, yes, open source is amazing for innovation in so many ways. But sometimes it can be contrary to it as well and kind of a stifler because people need to eat, you know. And write in, let us know, selfhosted.show/contact. Give us your 2 cents. I'd love to hear it.
1: I want to give a quick mention. Don't have to spend too much time on it, but I decided to load up IT tools. You may have heard of this before because it's been around for a little bit. it-tools.tech if you want to check out the demo. It is a collection of just a lot of handy tools. And, you know, for me, I've got my servers on Tailscale now, so I can just get to this dashboard wherever I'm at. You know, if you want to hash some text, if you want to generate an RSA key, if you want to do a color conversion, if you want to convert uppercase to lowercase, if you want to convert YAML to JSON, it has like all of, I mean, really dozens and dozens and dozens of little tools that are handy to just to have. To do a, you know, maybe here's a quick Git cheat sheet as an example.
2: Oh, this is great. I've often really worried about like uploading that PDF to a random PDF to JPEG converter.
1: It'll take care of that. Mm-hmm, it'll take care of that. It has silly things in here too, like phone numbers into words, a change mod calculator.
2: Ooh, subnet mask calculators. Oh, I like that.
1: This one's handy. You know, I know there's Composerizer online and stuff, but this will take a Docker run command and convert it to a Docker compose file.
2: This is a solid pick, Chris.
1: It's nice. And it's so easy to get up and running. It's just a pretty quick little simple Docker Composer, Docker run command. it-tools.tech. And I'll put a link to the GitHub for the Docker stuff. And you can have it up and going. And it's nice because you just bookmark it. And each tool gets its own URL. So you can, if you have a favorite tool, you can get right to it.
2: So cool. Now you created a new room in the Matrix this week. We've had so many JB Garden gnomes appear.
1: Wow. So incredible. Like, I had no idea how many garden nerds were out there. Wow. First of all, thanks for sharing your garden nerd love with us. And we got a request to create the Matrix chat room. I'll put a link in the notes. It's Garden Gnomes in the JB Matrix space. If you want to get in there and geek out with your garden or talk about what you're growing, stuff like that. We got so many notes about gardening. Including some boosts, Wink Meow came in with 250,000 sats. Holy crap. That's our baller for this week. Hey, guys, I've been listening since episode 2. I'm also a Jupiter Party member. I appreciate all the great content y'all put out. helped me get through a multi-hour commute from school, which I just graduated. Well, congratulations.
2: Nice.
1: That's awesome. And he also wanted to pass a happy birthday to Alex. He believes you guys share the same birthday.
2: Very possibly, if the boost was on the same day. Yes, very possibly.
1: That is exciting.
2: Happy birthday, sir.
1: He says, on the topic of automating a garden, I have a similar plan, and I just found out about the ESP32H2. This has blown my mind. I'm so glad he boosted this in. He says it has a Matter radio instead of Wi-Fi. Because, again, one of the things that people wrote in about is like, dude, you're going to have a ton of devices on your 2.4 now. You're going to like slam your 2.4. They're going to be way out at the edge of the range of the 2.4. So this is awesome. So Matter, which is also 2.4 gigahertz, but it's not Wi-Fi, is built into the ESP32H2. I know in LUP y'all discuss using hose timers, but I'm curious what could be done in the ESPs and with granular control. Just thought I'd let you know about these. Well, they probably require a little more work. I think they probably would. They probably have promise for those of us that want to avoid Wi-Fi. I believe ESP Home is going to support these in the future as well, from what I've read. I plan to continue to look into what can be done with these, so I may write back at some point in the future with anything interesting I learn. Thanks for all the great content and picks.
2: You know, I love messages like that because I discovered JB myself when I was just graduating from school, and I was listening to TechSnap back in the day with you and Alan talking about Heartbleed and all that kind of stuff.
1: Oh, yeah.
2: So it kind of feels like full circle here. It's a very nice moment for me. Thanks for writing in.
1: Ready One Take 4 comes in with 30,000 sats. Fantastic. I've been investigating installing a small irrigation system for my raised beds. Right now I have a sprinkler that vaguely points in the direction of the beds, which is pretty wasteful. I was thinking of putting a rain sensor up instead of probes in the soil, and a very small solar system to run the ESP and the relays. Nowhere near the scale of what you're doing, though. Excited to see what solutions you land on. This is a brilliant way. It's just a little rain sensor, and when it rains, you just delay a timer. So a timer that's just set, like what we have, is, thanks to Dominic, we have little local sprayers inside our beds that are right next to the plants, and they spray just towards the roots instead of, because when you spray over, you're wasting a lot to like evaporation and whatnot. And one thing that was sent in to me by NorCal Geek is this open sprinkler system. And this is an all-integrated ESP8266 with an OLED display. And it has all the little bits you need to run a little solenoid so you can turn the water on and off. And, of course, it gives you all the data, all the information you might need. It'll run on 12 volts DC, or it'll run on AC, apparently. And they offer an EU variant and a US variant.
2: That's amazing. 12 volts, you just leave a car battery out there and you're good.
1: Yeah. Yeah.
2: It's perfect.
1: So this could be a really great system. We have a basic digital timer that Dominic gave us, and I don't trust it fully. So I'm looking into that open sprinkler. I may order one when the time is right. But
2: if you scroll a little further down, you can see that all the different valves that it supports. You got AC, DC, but I didn't even consider that you'd need to power the valves. Of course you need to power the valves and relays and stuff. Yeah. There's a lot to it, isn't there?
1: There is. It's very geeky. It's now, in retrospect, it makes sense. Of course, our audience would be geeking out on this kind of stuff because there's a lot you can do with a garden.
2: I'm enjoying the rest of opensprinkler.com. There's like open garage Wi-Fi door openers and all sorts of other cool stuff on there.
1: What?
2: Really? Yeah, it's got like a little, I mean, you can build a lot of this stuff yourself if you want to, but I think the nice thing about Open Sprinkler's website seems to be that it packages up all sorts of cool stuff like as a package, as a kit.
1: Yes.
2: And then you don't have to do the research to figure out what sensor and how it all plugs together. Like it's all there.
1: And it saves a guy some time too, right? That's really nice. This open garage thing here is like a sensor can sense if the garage is open or not.
2: It's got a little sonar sensor on it. So it looks a bit like Wally, you know?
1: Yeah.
2: It just uses like echo location to, you know, I've got one of these in my garage to tell, if I put it on the ceiling above the garage door, when the door's open, you know, it's like a 2 foot range. And then when there's a car in there, it's like 6 feet. And then when the door is closed and there's no car, it's like 12 feet.
1: Uh-huh.
2: So I got three states from that one sensor and it's nice. I like
1: If anybody out there has any tips for measuring tanks with sonar or something that I could use, because this is an area where I think I could put an ESP sort of sonar system, say on the top of my water tank.
2: Yeah.
1: And then have it shoot down and, you know, in theory be bouncing off the top of the water. Maybe I don't know. But if anybody has any hot tips,
2: I would love the same thing for sawdust, because in my woodwork shop, my sawdust barrel gets full all the time, and I don't notice until the cyclone bag starts filling up, and it's a pain in the ass. So
1: you need a light that comes on.
2: Let
1: you
2: us know, please.
1: Yeah. Marcel comes in with 22,000 sats. I've been thinking for a long time about the feasibility of power line networking for always plugged in smart devices. For plugs or light bulbs, it just seems to make a lot of sense. I don't want that cluttering up my 2.4 gigahertz. I've had success with power line adapters, even crossing circuit breakers, even though they say you're not supposed to. Do you know of anything like this, and do you see a market opportunity here?
2: That's one of those ideas. It's just like, why doesn't that exist yet?
1: That seems
2: so obviously a brilliant idea.
1: Right. I almost feel like a 90s version of this probably did exist, where the automation went over power line networking or something. It's a great idea, Marcel. It's got to be out there, right? I also, by the way, still using power line networking in the RV to backhaul the server cabinet to the telco closet cabinet thing. And it's still working great. That TP-Link adapter I talked about ages ago on the show, still rocking. Brandon Bits comes in with our last of our top four boosts this week with 10,000 sats. He says, I just want to say a quick thank you. I learned a lot from listening to y'all. Well, thank you, Brandon Bits. We appreciate you boosting. Thank you, everybody who boosted in. You can do so with the podcast index. 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Who knew? You can do that too at selfhosted.show/SRE. 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
1: Well, I made me a little pre-show purchase. 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
0: What'd you get?
1: So the first router designed for OpenWRT has been released. It's $89, only $68 if you just want the board, which might be all we really need. But I got the whole kit. In there, it's got some robust hardware. It's got a MediaTek MT7981B SoC, dual Ethernet ports.
0: Ooh, excellent.
1: One's 2.5 and one's 1 gigabit.
0: Okay.
1: USB-C power.
0: Nice.
1: Modular expansion options.
0: Don't know what that means yet, but cool.
1: $10 of the purchase goes to OpenWRT's fund.
0: Mm.
1: It's built to be flashable in a way that it should not ever brick. So you can experiment with different firmwares, updates, and it should be safe.
0: Right. I assume this also means the hardware was chosen to be well-supported, so it's not like some proprietary kernel that's locked to a specific version. And
1: you got it. And, you know, I mean, $90, I think it could make a nice little studio firewall. And I haven't had a proper OpenWRT box in a long time. And I think they worked with the Software Freedom Conservancy to ship this thing, because the SFC made a big announcement about it. And it's pretty exciting. I think it was just yesterday, so it was like Saturday this came out.
0: Okay, well, you'll have to report back, because this could be a nice little recommendation for friends and family.

0: Hello, friends, and welcome back to your weekly Linux talk show. My name is Chris.
1: My name is Wes.
2: And my name is Brent.
0: Well, hello, gentlemen. Coming up on the show today, both the KDE Plasma and GNOME projects are working on official Linux distributions they hope could be your daily driver. Do we really need yet more distros? And what is the special sauce that's going to draw you in? We'll take a look at that. Plus, later on in the show, Wes has been using a DNS server and tool that I think you are going to love because he's been talking to me about it. I'm like, yes, let's talk about this on the show. It's awesome. And then we'll round it out with a great pick, some great boosts, and a lot more. So before we go any further, let's bring in that virtual lug. Time appropriate greetings, Mumble Room.
3: Hey, Chris. Hey, Wes. Hello.
4: Howdy.
5: Hello.
0: Well, hey.
1: Welcome in.
0: And hello up there in quiet listening as well. 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
0: 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Well, we have some news to get into this week, boys. In fact, maybe the biggest distribution news since this podcast has started.
1: Whoa.
0: Don't you think? I mean, you think about the scale of this. It's huge.
1: Well, let's hear it.
0: And it's building on trends that we have been talking about for a couple of years. This week, we want to talk about KDE Linux, codenamed Project Banana, and GNOME OS. KDE Linux is a new creation. GNOME OS has been around for a while, and it's evolving into something they hope can be your daily driver. Now, on September 7th at Academy 2024, there was a talk given by one of the co-creators of KDE Neon. And they talked about the reality of building a KDE Linux, an operating system of their own. And it is now gathering a bit of steam. It's got a wiki. They're putting things together. There's some early ISOs. Neon remains a thing. But this is a whole new endeavor based on Arch Linux with an immutable layer approached design. You might be asking, why not Neon? Well, Neon has worked really well as a way for people to test and try out KDE, but Neon, ironically, suffers from using LTS.
1: Yeah, kind of the initial idea, right, was we'll have a rock-solid base system, let the Ubuntu LTS do what they're good at, which is making a rock-solid system that you can just kind of rely on to have hardware support and just work where you need it to. And then, you know, they could focus on shipping the latest KDE software on top.
0: Yeah. Now, the thing is, as KDE Plasma moved on and they needed new features in the underlying operating system to support them in Plasma, they ran into issues that, ironically, would break the LTS promise. An example they cited in the talk is Pipewire. They wanted Pipewire before Ubuntu LTS had Pipewire because they needed to build Plasma with Pipewire support.
1: Yeah, I think at least here on the show we can sympathize with that one.
0: Yeah. The other use case that kind of registered with me is they've had hardware vendors approach them saying, we want to ship a Plasma desktop. So then they say, okay, well, you could go get OpenSUSE with Plasma. And they say, well, we already have an OpenSUSE laptop. We want a Plasma laptop. And, well, you can go get this KDE Neon. Yeah, but it's kind of late in the development cycle and you don't have the drivers for our new laptops and that thing. And they were really in the spot where they wanted to recommend something that hardware vendors could use directly or users.
1: Yeah, and it seems like KDE Neon never really got to the point of being quite a recommendation. I mean, you know, you can if you want, but like where it really shined was in allowing you to test the latest KDE.
0: Yeah, and that's what I'm running here. And it has been a little brittle. I have to be honest. It's broken actually right now. So it has been brittle at
1: times.
0: That's
1: right. We were going to do something about that last week.
0: It's, you know, it's the package management stuff. It just breaks from time to time. But twice a year.
1: You know, they also kind of stressed in the doc that because you run out of, you know, you end up needing things that aren't packaged or the versions too old in the LTS, you know, now suddenly you're having to maintain those. And the whole point was to allow someone else to do that so you can focus on the KDE stuff.
0: So KDE Linux, or AKA Project Banana, will have three target use cases. A testing edition built from Git Master and released daily. Enthusiast edition, which ships release software and release to users on upstream KDE schedule. That's another problem, is there's no distro that really syncs to KDE schedule because KDE schedule is not exactly fit or set. And then there'll be a stable edition, which ships

0: or SUSE, COPLA, or whatever it's called. It'll do atomic image-based updates, AB rollback functionality.
1: With apps, system deboot, I believe.
0: System deboot, yep. Apps will be Flatpak-based, Wayland by default.
1: I think there's also support for confined snaps.
0: Okay. This sounds a lot like, well, uBlue, or a lot like Silverblue, or what Valve created. Because this one here in particular is Arch-based.
1: Are you picking up a trend?
0: Yeah. Are you picking up a trend? Because I'm picking up a trend. I think this is fascinating. Yeah, so systemd sysextent. Systemd sysextent allows users to overlay developer content on top of slash user without impacting the base system. So this will be a way they'll overlay things on top of an immutable slash USR.
1: Yeah, right. So you can't actually, it's not mutable in the sense that you can touch the layers, but you can do that cool composition thing and add more layers on top as a system extension.
0: So, I mean, the immediate question that comes to mind is, why don't I just use Silverblue? Why don't I just use the Fedora Plasma spin? What about Kubuntu? So this is their argument. A, number one, it's distributed directly by KDE. And they argue this has several advantages. The chain of responsibility is never gated to a third party. Like, they talk about how there's a weird disconnect where they create something and then everybody else ships it for them. KDE and KDE EV can have a direct relationship with third parties, like hardware OEMs. And they say the last one here is KDE can explicitly recommend it without, quote, picking favorites from their distro partners. They also want to design something that has no packaging knowledge required to develop for it.
1: I thought that was a really interesting aspect of the talk. Kind of stressed, like, you know, packaging for the most part is really separate from the actual sort of programming.
0: He had a packed room, and he asked people to raise their hand if they've ever packaged software for Linux, and not a single person in the room raised their hand. Yeah.
1: Yeah. So, yeah, there's been some focus here on, like, well, let's not deal with that. We don't, you know, if we're shipping whole images anyway, we don't strictly need packages. And it's kind of interesting to see what does that actually look like in practice in the field.
0: You know, it just strikes me, Wes, is something that we've commented on the show a couple of years ago. We had the summer of immutability. We've been discussing on the show that immutable layer-based Linux distributions are clearly a trend that's up and coming. That's not just us saying, that's pretty obvious. But I do think the insight that we captured, that I think this plays out, is Linux's growth currently is coming from experts, system administrators, DevOps engineers, people that understand containers and composing systems and layers of systems. That is the new audience for Linux, because this tooling lets them build systems without even ever having to worry about how to package something. They can orchestrate and design, distribute, build, and maintain systems using the same tooling they maintain their infra with and they deploy their applications with. And now, all of that learned skill over the last few years that companies like Red Hat and others have invested a ton of resources in getting people up to speed on is being applied to building Linux systems. And so we are seeing a plethora and an explosion of these immutable image-based Linux systems because the tooling is becoming available to more and more people, and arguably it could create a fairly good experience, especially for certain types of systems. But all of these, we're going to talk about GnomeOS here in a second, they're all really based on this idea that Lennart Pottering published back in 2022 about, what did he call it, Wes, fitting everything together? And the TLDR of Lennart's very long post was hermetically seal slash user, popularize image-based OSs with modern security properties built around immutability, secure boot, TPM2 verification, adaptability, auto-updating, the ability for users to factory reset, and some common uniform components like systemd.
1: Yeah, and systemd has added a lot to be able to enable this kind of composition, you know, because if you are going to seal things off, turn things into images, ship them as whole units, then you've lost how you traditionally were able to extend and change your system, right? So like previously, maybe you'd go, when you're doing an update, you would be changing, shipping a new version of some system file, systemd file in slash user. Now you can say like, oh, well, I can use system extensions to just add this new version over here in a way that systemd understands that I want this to override it.
0: So, Brentley, I'm curious your thoughts as a longtime Plasma user. You've jumped around from distributions, but always stuck with Plasma. Would KDE Linux be something you'd consider?

0: And what would it take for you to actually seriously use it?
1: I think it is something I would consider. I remember when I first got into KDE, I was thinking, okay, what's the most KDE offering out there? And it was a little confusing to find that. I think as a new user back then, I was aware of distributions, but there were so many like permutations. You have this distribution doing all of these different desktops, and you can have another distribution doing the exact same thing, but then those experiences were very different. So which one was most vanilla KDE was really the question I was asking myself, and it wasn't always easy to answer that question. Where this offering, you know, KDE Linux, seems pretty straightforward that it's going to be vanilla KDE right out of the box. And it sounds like this would be more end-user focused. I looked, Chris, you helped me look at Neon a little while ago as a potential option, and it never really felt appropriate for me because it's focus on being a testing distribution. I mean, I guess that's what you're discovering now with things being a little bit broken in front of you. But so I think this is really attractive, and I do think there's a user base for it. I wonder, though, if it might cause issues with the relationships they already have with other distributions. Like if you look at Kubuntu, what does that mean for a distribution like Kubuntu? Does it make that project go away? Does it reduce its user base? Those are things I am curious about and slightly worried about too. I mean, we've been building these relationships for, well, decades now, really, if you look at some of these software projects. So how will that change if this distribution really takes off?
2: I'm curious. I've used KDE Neon for years, because especially at the time when I started using it, you know, I was familiar with the base OS, so I could have latest KDE plus a system that I knew how to deal with, you know? And I mean, we used it in the studio and added all the fancy audio stuff that we needed. I'm curious. I think there's lots of users, probably most users that you could, you know, who don't need to do anything like that with a machine, this would be a great fit for. I'm curious what my experience would be like if I want to try to like tweak and push, and if there'll be guidance for that or if it's kind of not what they're aiming for.
0: Yeah. Yeah, they do have a list of things that they are not really going to focus on, which is, you know, I'm glad they put it out there.
2: Yeah, make it upfront.
0: It sounds like they're not going to support runtime installation of kernel modules.
2: Yeah, okay, there you go. That might limit some use cases.
0: NVIDIA proprietary kernel driver, if you have any NVIDIA card that's reasonably priced, probably not going to work. VirtualBox is an example. It requires out-of-tree modules, probably not going to work. Of course, you could always use QMU and KVM. Any kind of vendor-specific kernel module, you're not going to be able to load with this sucker. So it's not every work case, but that's less and less folks as time goes on. It's pretty impressively so. So that's sort of skating to where the puck's going as far as I'm concerned. And I could see it limiting some folks, but as time goes on, less and less.
1: One thing that really stood out to me was the comparison to SteamOS. I think when we saw SteamOS come out, it was like, oh, wow, this is actually a very interesting way of bundling software for that specific use case. But I think we're seeing here how that use case is actually really attractive. You said a couple times you just want SteamOS so you can run it on your desktop. And is this exactly what you've been asking for?
0: Well, what do you think of this, Brent, as a metric of success? You know, what if a few years after this KDE Linux exists or Project Banana? I hope they lean into the banana thing. I think it's fun. What if Valve announced like SteamOS 4 or 5 is based on KDE Linux?
2: You're getting prepped for our predictions episode, aren't you?
0: I'm thinking a little bit about the predictions nice. Episode. You know, just to me, because I think Valve created something because they had to.
1: Yeah.
0: And now maybe they've invested the time in the infrastructure and it just makes sense to maintain that. But I wonder if the folks at Valve took kind of a 50,000-foot view at it and said, well, if we were to reset the clock, we would just go with this and add overlay our stuff on top of it. And, you know, let them do all the hard work, because creating an operating system is not easy. Might as well defer if you can. So I think would a benchmark of success be that companies like Valve or other companies start basing off of KDE Linux and KDE Linux becomes a base distro? I think so.
2: I am curious, you know, I think it was kind of mentioned in the talk too that Neon was sort of also always the ugly stepchild of the project, because it kind of wasn't super official or loved or like, okay, yeah, use it for testing. It could be a nice place for that. But this is a whole different sort of like, hey, we're making this thing for you to use. Please use it.
1: How do you feel about this being based on Arch of all distros?
0: You know, I think that gives it, assuming how they manage it, I think that gives them access to a lot more modern packaging, which is probably one of the things they're trying to solve. Again, sort of like SteamOS, you recall the Steam runtime. I mean, not to draw parallels here, but the Steam runtime originally based on Ubuntu. And, well, there it is now. But SteamOS, now based on Arch. Why? They needed stuff from upstream. And, you see it here. If this thing isn't going to allow kernel modules, you know, third-party kernel modules that are proprietary, then you want to be as close to upstream as possible. And we want to encourage driver developers to go upstream.
2: And, depends on, it does sound like QA is going to be a major part of this effort as well. And, you know, shipping things as a whole unit in an image does allow you to QA it as an image, which is something you don't get in base Arch, right? You just get everything integrated directly with you as upstream updates. But the image nature of it really kind of, you get the availability and all the nice parts of Arch, but you can kind of change that part of it.
0: I will say, it does seem like it's going to be a lot of work. So I think, I think that goes for both of these. So let's switch to GNOME OS. So not to be left out, developer Adrian Volk, or Volk, I'm not quite sure how you say it. You got a shot of that one?
2: Brent?
0: Yeah, Brent, you got a shot for this one? Adrian
1: Volk. I think it's a silent V. I'm going with the silent V, Adrian Volk.
0: Okay. Adrian Volk has a corresponding proposal for the GNOME side. And he has been really kind of cooking on this for a long time. But the talk at Academy did kind of inspire him to make a post about what he would like to turn GNOME OS into, which already exists. It's GNOME's homegrown distro for testing and development for the GNOME desktop. It is not meant for a daily driver. It's mostly meant to run in boxes.
2: Yeah, right. Hey, run this in a VM. You can use it to, like, develop and test.
0: Yeah. I mean, I think within the last year or two, they added real hardware support, so you can run it on real hardware.
2: And it is, you know, it is useful to have a sort of standardized testing environment, so that's nice.
0: Now, what's interesting about Adrian, in my opinion, is he has been building something called Carbon OS, which is essentially GNOME OS inspired by Linart's post. Sort of the same kind of idea where you compose the system, you manage it with systemd, you make sure it's secure from top to bottom, you make sure a user is, what do they say, hermetically sealed. And so he wants to take over GNOME OS and turn it into something that could be a daily driver. And he has suspended working on Carbon OS. And he's begun work on modernizing GNOME OS. I mean, this is still quite a ways off. But he wants a, quote, immutable distro, self-updating with atomic rollback built from the metal up to support an unmodified GNOME desktop. And they're going to build the entire system all the way up. So both KDE and GNOME will have their own operating systems, essentially. And it does make me wonder, if done well, will we see adoption? Will we see other distros based on this? But what does it also mean for their current distro partners?
2: It's a good question. There's already kind of, it's not necessarily strictly true, and you can definitely find lots of ways to differentiate. But I think there's a sense at the high level that, like, what even is the difference between some of these things? Oh, it's kind of like, well, what are the default choices made for you in terms of, you know, desktop environment and customization and plugins that they ship for that desktop environment? Does this further reduce distro differentiation?
0: Well, or does the differentiation come down to ZFS support? You know, Ubuntu just added TPM decryption of Lux. There's so many things that
2: maybe
0: are
2: you see, like, yeah, right. You get with a bigger, fancier distro, maybe you get more coverage of those edge cases.
0: You can play
2: cases.
0: Your DRM stuff. You got your codecs. You got your weird esoteric hardware support. Maybe? What do you think, Brentley? Is there going to be, kind of like you hinted, kind of a, we're going to go from, I guess I have two questions for you, Brent. Are we going now from the desktop environment wars to, like, some sort of wider distro war? To put, you know, the most hyperbolic spin on it, of course. And then my second question, does it kind of take that competition up a notch? Or is this just something we're making up? I'm not clear. I'm like, I don't know how the personality conflicts are going to work out, but what are your thoughts? Is this going to notch things up a bit?
1: I think the main question that I have too is, you know, you change relationships and all of a sudden the trends change too, right? But I did get the sense from Harold's talk about KDE Linux that there was a lot of cooperation going on between KD and GNOME even on how to do this? Or even do they collaborate on the same base OS and just have, you know, their individual desktop editions on top of it? So there's also an opportunity for the opposite, which is collaboration to get something like this done. But to lean on your question a little bit is like, yeah, this might start new, you know, quote unquote wars, if you want to keep it nice and dynamic, and makes me worried actually a little bit because.
0: Okay. Is this the positive spin? Maybe they become a reference spec of sorts, like a reference implementation. Like you know, when you're going to build a whole bunch of houses, you build a model house and everybody tours the model house and they agree on it. And then they go off and build all the other houses.
2: Yeah, I mean, I guess you will. Here are two prominent desktops. Here are them nicely, or at least in some way, integrated with a lot of components you're going to have to do as well. Can you just lift and shift a bunch of the systemd files and then sort of add your distro stuff on top?
0: Okay. So I got a few questions for the audience. What do you think of this? Boost in and tell us your reaction to KDE Linux and to GNOME OS.
2: Which one are you installing first?
0: And just our thoughts, your thoughts about our thoughts. Like, do you think this kicks things up a notch? And also, what would be your predictions on how soon you might be running something like that? You know, maybe a year? What do you think? Boost in and let us know. Now, I want to mention the Tuxies are open for voting right now, tuxies.party. We've had some good responses so far. We got some new categories. The number one complaint I see outside the JB community when people try this is they hate that some of the questions are mandatory. And the number one feedback we got from people that are in the JB community is more questions should be mandatory to not skew the results. So it's a bit, yeah. But we got more categories and more questions in there. And join us December 22nd. It's our last two episodes of the year when we'll be recording the Tuxies and other things.
2: 509 responses. I think we can do better than that.
0: Yeah, 509. We can do way better than that. Way better than that. I should mention on that December 22nd live stream, we'll also be blasting sats to our live streamers to help them get their Albi Hub set up or their new podcasting and 2.0 wallet if you just got Fountain. Maybe open some channels to a few folks and things like that. So December 22nd is a great day to make it to the live stream. You'll have two shows, including the Tuxies, and blasting some sats. Also, Planet Nick's call for papers is still open, but it closes in just a few days.
2: Oh, yeah, December 9th. And gosh, it's already December.
0: Yeah. That's, you know, 8 days away, depending on when you're listening to this. But if you've got a Nick's story to tell, go submit a paper. And then, you know, you'll have an excuse to go. And you get to say hi to your boys when we go there. So link in the show notes for that. And then I'm still asking as well, one more thing. Boost in what you think the big meta story in Linux is this year. Like the overall Zoom way out story. This was the year of what in Linux? Boost in so that way we can include your coverage in one of our year-end episodes. And I'm kind of trying to get a feel for what the audience thinks it might be. So the year of what? 1Password.com/unplugged. That is the number 1Password.com/unplugged. 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I don't see how it's possible. I've been there. In today's world, it's like herding cats. It's trying to get everyone to stick to just these very narrow range of applications and approved devices when there's an entire world out there telling about all the innovations out there. 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
1: Well, Wes, this week you've been flooding us with your excitement about a new DNS thing you're playing with, but I got a feeling it's not Pi-hole.
2: No, it's not. And it's not even AdGuard Home, although those are both great offerings. And I've played with AdGuard Home a bit, and I've definitely used Pi-hole over the years. This is, how do you think you say it, Technetium?
0: Yeah, that's what I was thinking.
2: Okay, not the easiest to say, so it loses on that count. But the rest, I think you might find it interesting. I was kind of looking around just to see what the options were, because I was getting a home router build set up after a few years of using other solutions. And Technetium caught my eye, partially just because it was packaged in Nix, and this was going to be a Nix box anyway. And it seemed compelling because, while it is C# and .NET, which isn't great, that means it's super-duper cross-platform, running on Windows, Mac, or Linux. Obviously, I'm running on a Linux server, but, you know, if you got a Windows server for some reason, have at it.
0: Also ARM, Raspberry Pi.
2: Yeah, definitely. And just, like, it seemed... Pi-hole's kind of a whole thing, right? Like, they ship their own stuff. There's, like, their version of DNS Mask buried in there. And DNS Mask, also, just stock, also a great option. And so it's kind of like it's a ad blocker first with a side of DNS and DHCP, whereas I think Technetium is a DNS server with a side of DHCP and ad blocking. But not that those are not well implemented, but, the focus is a little different.
0: Yeah, it has, I guess you'd say, more power user DNS features.
2: But what struck me first is just looking like the package here in Nix is only a 50-line file. It's basically just one build that says, grab the source and build this .NET app. And the module code is about 100 lines, which is really just setting up a single systemd service. So that just struck me as, like, compared to something like Pi-hole, which I was probably going to have to run in a VM or something, this was just simpler for me to understand what was going on.
0: I will say the Docker compose file, about 48 lines.
2: Yeah.
0: So it's, although there's a lot of comments in there, if you took out all the comments, it's a pretty simple Docker compose, but it's a well-documented Docker compose. So either way you go, I don't think it's, you don't have to be an expert in either one of these, either Nix or Docker, to get it up and going.
2: And, you know, there are a lot of solutions. These days, too, you have, like, your sort of traditional things like, I don't know, Power DNS, like high-powered DNS servers that have DHCP and ad blocking plugins, which in a way is what Technetium is doing. But Technetium also is like AdGuard Home and Pi-hole in that it, out of the box, comes with a nice-looking little web UI where you can see graphs and, like, look at what things are in your cache and what things have been blocked. It's also, while it's not, unfortunately, able to be easily, like, declaratively configured from Nix, which would be nice, it does have a REST API. So I think you could do that, right? Like, have a pre-start service in systemd or something, that, like, or a post, or, you know, have some setup that uses the API to restore your state if you need it to. But
0: for the most part, functionally, the things I care about, I'm curious if it handles this, is I want decent ad blocking, and I want a DHCP server that auto-populates my DNS, and I might want, like, a split DNS setup depending on how I have my tailnet. Can it handle all that pretty well?
2: Yeah, definitely. I mean, you can, so it's got, definitely got blocking. Let's go over here. Settings, blocking. You can do text block. You got a text blocking report. You got all kinds of, you can respond with an any address or an NX domain or a custom address if you want.
0: And I noticed for blocking, too, like, you can subscribe to, like, some popular blocking lists.
2: Yes, they've got a quick add drop down for a lot of the common ones, but you can also just put in custom block lists if you want. They've also got, you know, just controls for when you want, how often you want it updated, when the update is, things like that. And then on the DNS side, they've got pretty sophisticated support built right in. You know, it can be both recursive and authoritative, so you can do whatever you need to there. It's also got a lot of some of the less common RFCs implemented. One that I like is DNAME support, which is like a CNAME record, but for a subdomain. So you can, one thing you could do is if you want to, like, kind of functionally alias without it being an alias, being a little more clear of what's going on, is you can have a DNAME record from some internal host name you're using to your tailnet domain system.
0: Ah, so essentially just ignore what the external DNS resolves as.
2: Yeah, right. So, like, I have it set up right now that this system's using Netbird, so it has by default has like a domain name .netbird.cloud, and I have a hostname.internal mapped to that on the inside of my network.
0: Hmm.
2: Because most things have that, right? That's like my flat mesh, so that gets internal.
0: Huh.
2: But it's not only does it have pretty good support for setting up, you know, set up a diverse set of zones, forwarding rules, right? You can also have stuff just forward to whatever DNS server you want. It's also got something called DNS apps, which are basically like DNS plugins that you can add. What? I haven't dabbled too much into these
0: yet.
2: You
0: got any examples?
2: Yeah, here, I'm pulling up the app store.
0: It's got an app store?
2: Yeah, there's things like advanced blocking, advanced forwarding. I think this is where they also add stuff like split DNS is implemented in here. There's weighted round robin. If you do want a zone alias, they've got it in here. They've got support for if you want, let's see here. Oh, they've got a lot of stuff. Geo distance, geo country, huh. Drop request, DNS bind, rebinding protection. Oh, block page, if you want a block page to be
0: some
2: served
0: display.
2: Up.
0: Yeah.
2: So presumably, too, if you were getting really serious about it, you could write your own plugin in here as well.
0: Now, I also, so you mentioned a web UI, which it sounds like you're looking at right now, but it also has a command line interface. Have you messed with that at all? Have you had to use that at all?
2: No, not yet. Mm. But I have played with the API, which is just kind of standardy REST API and works quite nicely.
0: I noticed they also support things like DNS over HTTPS, DOE.
2: Oh, yeah. They've got, I mean, it's, they've got a lot of that handled. DNS over TLS, DNS over HTTPS.
0: Do they have any, like, do they do, like, recommended built-in upstream DNS servers? Or?
2: Yes, I believe they do.
0: This sounds really nice. I'm looking at your screenshots you included in our doc. It's clean. Simple, easy, obvious layout, really. Huh.
2: Yeah, here, I'm just checking here for the...
0: Technidium DNS server.
2: Oh, yeah, forwarders, so you can configure what DNS forwarders you want. Quick, they've got a quick select drop-down. What the forwarder protocol, DNS over UDP, TCP, TLS, HTTPS, quick. I think they support HTTP 1, 2, and 3.
0: What are you using that uses MQTT? I see MQTT hosting.
2: Oh, that would be the Hue lights.
0: Oh, they're using MQTT to talk back to Hue.
2: I guess so.
0: Wild. Okay. How about that?
2: You can control the forwarder concurrency. It does seem to be, I do not need a super high performance DNS server for my home stuff, but yeah. You know, they talk up on the GitHub that it's based on async IO that can serve millions of requests per minute, even on a commodity desktop PC hardware load tested on an Intel i7-8700 with more than 100,000 requests per second over gigabit Ethernet.
0: So it'll probably run fine on a Pi then.
2: Yeah. There's also robust support for proxy protocol if you're doing stuff like that. Latency-based name server selection algorithm that works with the concurrency feature. So yeah. Also some advanced caching stuff, like if you want to allow serving stale records, like if you have maybe inconsistent internet and you're like, I'd rather just have that old record because I'm not going to be able to get it again at the moment.
0: That is actually a feature I would specifically use.
2: Yeah.
0: Huh. That and being able to have internal systems have their split own resolution is really nice. The ability to create custom local network zones, that's sweet. The DHCP server integration, so that way when a machine gets a lease, its host name is automatically added to the name resolution is
2: chef's kiss. It does the reverse pointer records as well.
0: I love that. That is really nice. I'm curious what you would use a REST API for this kind of thing. Maybe graphs?
2: Yeah, or I think integrations with things. Mm. You know, like maybe you have a third-party system where you can get, you know, like if you want to, you wanted a different way to integrate with your some VPN or mesh network, you could pull the list of host names and IPs and feed it in via a REST setup.
0: Oh, that'd be great for getting a server prepped and ready to go.
2: Yeah.
0: Oh, I'm with you.
2: You okay. know, or if you have some like orchestration or automation system yeah. that, you know, doesn't right. speak DNS but can easily make like a curl command or a Python requests API call.
0: I feel bad that I haven't heard about this before. It's GPL3. It's been around for years. So I don't know why I have never heard of this before, because it looks really, really great. Like, it kind of makes my pie hole look, well, sort of like amateur hour, which I love my pie hole. I've had it for like 4 or 5 years. But this is really, this is clearly the way to go in the future.
2: Yeah, they do talk up that they also have Raspberry Pi support, right?
0: Mm-hmm. So I can see just swapping this out.
2: You could totally do that. They've got Docker Compose. There's a Nix module. It's pretty easy to set up, only a few lines. So there's a lot of ways to get started. It did, though, bring up an issue that I was curious how y'all handle.
0: Okay.
2: The ad blocking side, it's great, right? I mean, yeah. DNS ad blocking is lovely. Can't solve every problem, but it can do a lot.
0: And, geez, let me tell you, when I'm on an LTE connection, especially when the whole five-person household is on one LTE connection, it's so nice to save that bandwidth. So that's one thing. Well, what's your question? The ethics of it? Are you going there?
2: No.
0: Okay.
2: Oh, no. When you have issues. So I think last week or 2 weeks ago, we were kind of complaining. It might have been on the members. I don't recall about the YouTube app.
0: Oh, yeah.
2: Specifically losing history.
0: Yep.
2: Well, Coffee or Death in the Matrix chat in LUP feedback posted a screenshot. Warning, your watch history is not being saved. This most likely is caused by a DNS ad blocker or network proxy. To fix this, whitelist s.youtube.com or turn off all DNS blockers and proxies. So they nicely wrote in and sort of alerted. I haven't been home since then to test it. But so
0: he's saying ad blocking could be why sometimes the YouTube watch history is inconsistent.
2: Yeah. And then I was, separately from this, I was having an issue where, well, I switched ISPs and my last ISP was still billing me. They've since fixed that, so it's fine. They refunded me and all that.
0: Woof.
2: Yeah. I was looking up all of my interaction records and all that, right, to make my case. And when I'd first interacted with them, it was just via the online web chat.
0: Sure, yeah.
2: And then I went back, and I didn't see how to get to a web. You know, they had various support pages and like a number, but there was
0: no
2: chat.
0: But the thing never popped up, so you could never find it.
2: Yeah, and it turned out that when I turned off DNS ad blocking, with whatever lists I'd configured at least, the chat popped right back up. It's fine for me, but like sometimes it even takes me a minute or a frustratingly long time to remember that I have that as a thing that maybe I should test.
0: Yeah, you don't think about it when it's at the network level so much. I think about it more when it's a browser extension.
2: Right. And that made me wonder, like, is this something that I could recommend for a less technical friend or family? Like, I thought about, like, do I want to enable this at my folks' house? But I feel bad if they're left with broken pages that, like, maybe they mentioned to me, or maybe they just sort of think that it's not working for some, you know, they have no idea.
0: And
2: it could have been working.
0: Here's something where you use the API, Wes, is you give them a little bookmarklet or something that just turns it on
2: now
0: or off.
2: Now, that's an idea. Oh, yeah. Make it an easy little switch.
0: A button on the browser bookmark bar or something.
2: Maybe a background system D service that turns it on in the middle of the night again.
0: Because they might not toggle it back on.
2: Right.
0: Yeah. Yeah, so I've definitely had this hit the family once or twice.
2: And I haven't done a lot of testing yet to, like, should I, you know, can I get a less strict watch list that, like, will tune
0: or
2: this
0: white
2: better?
0: Or whitelist a few things.
2: Yeah.
0: Maybe only one or two things need to be whitelisted.
2: Right.
0: Family, you know, I think I recall it impacted us once during Learn From Home during COVID. Something didn't load right. And once for something my wife was doing related to her business, the page didn't load right. And it does take me way too long to remember that I have Pi-hole because it very rarely.
2: Right. It's it's rare enough that you forget because it mostly just works.
0: Yeah. As far as the YouTube watch history, it's possible, but I kind of have Pi-hole everywhere. So I'm never not watching YouTube without ad block. And it works most of the time. I don't know. That's a great question. I'm curious what Brent's thoughts are on, you know, deploying ad blocking to people that might not be even aware it's happening. Because you're right. It does break things sometimes.
1: Well, during this conversation, that was my main, like, I guess daydream was, oh yeah, I've wanted to apply a Pi-hole or something similar to my entire network here, but I do share the network with my brother and his wife, and they're working from home now. And sure enough, if things aren't working, I know how to diagnose that stuff. But that's not the case for them when they're just trying to get stuff done. And my exact question was Wes's, is like, for the few times that it's critical, you know, I don't want to be responsible for this. So I've typically run something like that just for my own devices, but that comes with a whole other host of issues. So I would love to hear people's experience with this.
0: Yeah, if people have had this problem.
1: Yeah.
0: That's a great question. I'll tell you, my gut instinct is to err on the side of breaking things. And here's why I say it. Back in the day, it was the PC that we were really worried about getting attacked. And so you put antivirus on, you know, family members' computers, and you'd run tools like Seed Cleaner and whatnot to keep them working right. But scammers have moved on, and they recognize that everybody has a mobile device. And one of the best ways to attack a mobile device is DNS and ad crap in the browser. You need to do something that is applicable to mobile browsers and mobile devices and mobile apps. So it's something usually at the network level, at the DNS level. That's why, or the ad network level. That's why I think it is worth some kind of network level blocking, because then you're literally protecting every device on the network to some degree.
1: Mm-hmm.
0: And that, to me, seems worth the trade-off.
2: Yeah. And, you know, the privacy benefits as well.
0: Yeah. But it does also sound like the exact kind of thing you could have a tech guy opinion on, and then you go implement it for real users, right. And then you realize, oh, crap.
2: But it also strikes me, and I just feel this more and more, is, you know, the divide between the people with technical know-how and who don't, right? Like, we can live a totally different experience where we don't have ads, and we have access to whatever content we need, and, like, all the things are...
0: We have better bandwidth, better internet experiences in general.
2: Yeah. And then other people are left to sort of suffer with, like, a free Zoom account that cuts them off after 30 minutes and ad spam in every web page.
0: Does it wash out in the end? Because the type of user that you just said, you know, about the better internet experience, we're also the types, like, you and I have subscriptions to Pharonix and LWN. Like, we're more like the type to go support independent media, where they're probably more like, I'm just generalizing here, but they might be more like the type to go consume mainstream media. And they don't have a way to support mainstream media directly, independently. They are supported by ads.
2: Right. Yeah, there is that. Like, we are aware that we're doing it, so it also means we take other measures to make sure we're supporting where we things that we want to. Mm.
0: And I think we probably skew, on average, towards more independent outlets that have means of support.
2: True.
0: And so if you gave this power to everybody, they might not even be aware of that dynamic. So that's it's a tricky thing, Wes. It's a tricky thing. Let us know what you think. The Black Friday sale is going on for one more week. 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
0: And our baller booster this week is from Mr. Wine Eagle, who came in with 50,000 sats.
4: Hey, rich lobster!
0: He's using the Breeze app, which is a real nice way to get started. He says, plus one for former user of Arch to NixOS conversion, laptop, gaming PC, and even NAS.
2: Ain't that how it goes?
0: NAS seems like a slam dunk. Really does. I'm curious how the gaming PC went, because...
2: Could be a little trickier.
0: I had a bad experience this weekend. I've had really good experiences, but I had a bad experience with an Xbox on gaming this weekend. I don't even know if it's... I don't think it's because of Nix, but it was running Nix. Sometimes things just go sideways. So, Wine Eagle, thank you very much for the boost. If you want to check in, I'd be curious to hear about your experiences there. Appreciate that.
2: Menno comes in with Granddaddy Ducks.
5: Things are looking up for old McDuck.
2: Hello from New Zealand. Loved the 6.12 kernel coverage. Super interesting and helpful.
0: Oh, good to know. You know what? That boost means a lot more than you might think. That's the kind of signal we love to get to kind of give us directions to go in the future. And it's exactly the kind of episode that doesn't get a lot of boosts, because there's not a lot to discuss there. It's just what it is. It's a matter of fact. And so there's not a lot for people to sink their teeth in and tell us they like it. So then...
2: We missed out. We're not sure how it landed.
0: Yeah, exactly. So thank you, Menno. That means a lot. Appreciate the McDucks. User 2154-6541 came in with a Jar Jar boost. That's 5,000 sats.
6: You're supposed.
0: I recall some conversations regarding training voice models and being able to train your own voice model. Well, Network Canuck just released a fantastic video that accomplished this to integrate with Home Assistant for voice control. Oh, I've heard people talking about this.
2: Ooh, neat.
0: He says, if I recall correctly, Chris was interested in being able to create a voice model based on his own voice. I was able to train an Onyx model using the Piper TTS. If there's interest, check out the video the Network posted, titled, I Failed in the Last Video. It's such a YouTuber thing. You know, what is incredible at replicating my voice is... Google's Notebook LM.
2: It does love you.
0: You can tell it you can give it no sources. So just say like paste, give it null for the source, and then just ask it to talk about ButterFS and Linux as a single host, and you'll probably get me. There's a good chance you'll get my voice in remarkable fidelity. It not only does it replicate my voice, but it even replicates the audio waveforms of our audio to an extent. It's if you get it and there's two hosts in there, when it switches to my voice, open it up in an audio editor and look at the waveform differences. One looks like a JB podcast. One looks like something a lot quieter. It's really something. And so my wife, she's planning to ask you when she gets here after the show, Wes, how to get Notebook LM to say things like, I'm sorry, you were right. She wants,
2: there we go.
0: She wants her own soundboard.
2: I can give her a crash course.
0: So she's going to want a few pointers when she gets back.
2: Chakuka comes in with 2,000 cents. What is the Mamble Room?
0: The Mamble Room. Do I say it like that? Do I have an accent? That is the Mumble Room.
2: M-U-M-B-L-E.
0: It is an open source audio chat app that supports different rooms with different permission structures. We have an on-air and a quiet listening room, and it uses the very high-quality Opus codec, and we have it turned up to a nice bit rate. So it's plugged into our soundboard. It gets a mix right off our soundboard. It goes into Mumble, which is an open-source app, and then everybody in there can listen to the show live. If they're in the on-air room, they can tag one of us in the chat room to let us know they want to say something, and we bring him into the show. Or, like, if you listen to the member version of the show, the bootleg, Carl was in there talking about what's coming up for Stream 10. And he just pops in, and we can have a conversation because it's nice and low latency, too.
2: Thanks for this. This is a great boost because, we totally don't always actually explain what the heck that is and just sort of assume people know.
0: Yeah, it's been around for a minute.
1: Our fault for using it for 600. Well, not quite 600, but...
0: Yeah, really. we should do a basics one time, like a LUT basics episode.
1: Well, PegDot boosted in 3,333 sats.
6: Well, let's hear it, good buddy.
1: I think those are geese. I want to vote for the Steam Deck as the best Linux hardware device ever. Hashtag.
0: Oh, Tuxies. Ever.
1: Well, I'll throw that in.
0: Okay, so it's not in the Tuxies this year because it didn't come out this year.
2: Right.
0: I had to remove it, and it did hurt because I do think it's still one of the very best devices, Peg. I agree with you. But I could not really conceptualize a great hardware list. You know, last year we had banger after banger of hardware releases, and this year I was the Pi 5.
1: Odroid H4?
0: Yeah, the H4. I think maybe that's on there. It hasn't quite been a banger of a year for releases, so.
2: Doesn't mean there's not good Linux hardware, just, you know.
0: Yeah.
1: That feels like a problem, actually, because we were, with the Dev 1 and the framework and stuff, all that seems nice, but.
0: You know, there's lead times.
2: Right. And only, you know, updates happen only so often.
0: Yeah. Maybe one day, Brent, maybe one day. Open Source Accounted is back with 2,000 sats. I'll be using the promo code Reverse Black Friday Boys, which increases my membership by 30% of those dirty fiat coupons.
2: Boost!
0: Amazing.
2: Oh, I love it.
0: Thanks, Open Source Accountant. It's always great to hear from you.
2: Zachatech comes in with 7,654 sats.
7: Oh my god, this drawer is filled with Fruit Loops!
2: I enjoyed the Graphene OS recap as I switched about the same time y'all did.
0: Oh, great.
2: Though I'm kind of curious what you're using to stream music, as VI Music has stopped working recently. Can't search for any songs, but I'm hoping they get it fixed soon.
0: That's rough. I hate it when you get all built on a music system and it goes away.
2: Uh-huh.
0: I'm in a bad place, so maybe I should go last. I don't know. Brent, I'm sure you have some sort of wholesome offline FLAC-based solution, right?
1: Oh, man. So you've got me pinned properly, which is that I typically have not had streaming solutions. But our dear lovely Drew got me onto Tidal, which is like that hi-fi music streaming service.
0: Yeah, yeah.
1: And I was like, oh, Drew, I don't know if I'm going to use it. He's like, dude, I got a family-like plan. Just try it for a little bit, see if you like it.
2: He's so sweet.
1: And it sat for months, like, installed on my phone, and I never used it. But then he just, like, kept sharing great music with me with Tidal links. So it only works, like, in there. I was like, Drew, all right, I'll do this for you. And that was, like, what, a year ago? A year and a half ago?
0: And you like it.
1: I gotta say, I'm slow to the party. It is kind of nice. But I'm hesitating because we did just build that new server over here that we mentioned recently, and I got a ton of music in FLAX, as you know, and some of the music I've been getting into recently is stuff that's in my catalog from like a decade ago, and so I think I can do better. But that unfortunately, is what I'm using for streaming, which is Tidal, I would say.
0: No, all right.
1: Totally great.
0: Better than what I'm doing. It's better than what I'm doing. Wes?
2: Well, okay. Well, I will say I continue to stack flax, as it were.
1: Stack flax.
0: Yes!
2: In that if an artist that I like has an album out and they sell flax on the website, I will try to buy it.
0: I love that.
2: But right now I'm not actually listening to those flax because I'm already paying for YouTube premiums. And I used to use Google Play Music and I uploaded a bunch of flax back then.
0: Yeah.
2: So I've kind of just been stuck on YouTube Music, even though I have many issues with it.
0: So...
1: this has been a journey, Chris.
0: I also have YouTube Premium, and I find that YouTube... well, first of all, I refuse to use Spotify because of what they're trying to do podcasting.
2: Yeah, right.
0: So Spotify I've taken off the table. I use YouTube Music, the app, to discover new songs, which it is better at than anything else I've used. I haven't used Tidal. And then what I do is I create a list of songs I've really enjoyed, and this is really where it gets shameful. I go over to Apple Music because, you know, I'm paying for the whole family to have frickin' Apple stuff. And they have a fine app for Android. And I go into Apple Music and I actually download my favorite tracks in there because they sound so much better than YouTube Music. Apple Music sounds so much better than Spotify. I don't know about Tidal, but I can absolutely hear the difference. In fact, Brent and I will sometimes sit here on the stream before we get going. And we'll A, B, and I'll be like, Brent, which one is the YouTube Music and which one is the Apple Music?
2: Ooh,
1: it
2: I want to
1: so
2: try this.
1: Obvious.
0: Yeah. You can A, B it even over a remote connection.
2: Are you
0: going to
2: make me start paying for Apple Music too now?
0: No, maybe we should do Tidal. I don't know. And I don't really have the energy or time to like collect a whole bunch of flax as I'm sort of – and if I could somehow like as I'm listening say like this and it would trigger some sort of download back. I don't, maybe. Woo, you triggered me with this one. Woo.
2: We need to pinch flat music.
0: Yeah,
1: Chris, it sounds like you need an app that converts between all of them. I don't know if such a thing exists, but are you like taking the song manually and punching it into the other music service to go find it?
0: Yeah,
1: man, that sounds.
0: Yeah, after I've listened to it a few times and it's on my like frequently, I just move it over. And then when I really want to rock out, I play it from the Apple Music.
2: You know,
0: when
2: you
0: I'm
2: could,
0: just Discovery, I use YouTube.
2: You
0: music.
2: Could play it in YouTube Music and then use Shazam to recognize it.
0: Yeah.
2: And then it'll have a link to Apple Music.
0: Oh, I know. and yes, I have YouTube Music turned up to high quality. I can barely hear a difference between regular quality and high quality, to tell you the truth. I don't know.
2: I think it's pretty variable, too, depending on where it was sourced from, you know.
0: Whew. All right. Wine Hippo came in with Road Ducks. Whew. He says, I noticed running my own Albie Hub requires some out-of-my-budget initial investment. Here's my first booze from Breeze. Yay! Well done. Nice pivot there.
2: I think that is worth calling out, too, because it is kind of a non-trivial investment to get a... Lightning server going.
0: You need at least a little bit to get liquidity started. That's the main thing.
2: Yeah. You kind of have to, right? You're like almost prepaying for future boosts. So if you don't have that you want to spend on a project, no problem. That's fine.
0: Where Breeze, B-R-E-E-Z, really comes in handy.
2: Totally.
1: I think it's nice these days that we have so many options. You know, for people that really want to dig in deep, they can certainly make that investment. But if you don't want to, you don't have to.
0: And I believe people are connecting Albie Hub to CoinOS, which might be doing liquidity for them, and then you don't have to manage with that at all. I just haven't played with that yet.
2: Well, on the opposite end of the spectrum here, Spectorious boosts in with 5,000 sats.
8: You're so boost!
2: Via the podcast index. It's so funny, this week's episode was about Albie. I just set that up.
0: Great! Well done. It's really encouraging to see so many in the audience willing to take the self-hosted route.
2: Yeah. We know it's... I mean, boosting in general, already a hurdle, and then, you know,
0: self-hosting.
2: Doing the whole thing, even more so. So,
0: but
2: props.
0: Like, if we are not the people that will do it, who will?
2: Who will?
0: Right? And it's so awesome that you can. It's just so incredible.
2: I will say, it's really neat. I was trying to explain this to my family over Thanksgiving. I'm not sure how it worked, but just, you know, because when you establish you're setting up your Albie Hub or whatever, and you're setting up the channels, those are on-chain transactions. And so... you know, there you are, waiting for the decentralized system to get to your stuff. And then your server spins up and it all works.
0: Yeah.
2: It's neat.
0: It is.
1: Well, Caveman 16 boosted in 10,000 sats.
9: Did you buy that from a certified vendor?
1: Albie Gym feature. I didn't even know about that. And that totally solves a problem for me. Keep trucking with all those boosts. And Turd Ferguson from last week's boost segment totally stole my home network name. Why is that my SSID?
10: Turd Ferguson.
0: It's a good SNL skit. That's why. It's a good SNL skit.
2: It's a funny name.
0: First thing I thought of. You know, that is really fantastic. So the Albi Gym feature, just a quick recap, is the ability to essentially create a small hub for somebody else. So you set up Albi yourself, and then you can create, like, subnodes. And they use your liquidity, but it's totally private. It's their wallet. You don't get access to the funds, and makes it really easy for people to get started. Thank you for the boost, Caveman. And sounds like an interesting story. Lemons comes in with 2,500 sats. Hi, all. Testing out Albi Hub that I just installed on my Unraid server. Wow. That. Hope it all works. Thanks for the interesting show. How about that? That Neat. Is so great. That's so great.
2: Linux Teamster boosts in with 10,000 sats. With Albi Hub shutting down, I need a new Lightning service. I just want something that can send boosts.
0: Yeah.
2: I don't need it to play podcasts or really do anything else. Just boosts. I suppose if it did other things, that would be fine too. I'm not worried about self-custody, really, since it will only have some pocket sats for boosting. Keep up the great work.
0: That does sound like a job for Breeze. And I do think you'll find there may be web-based ways in the future, so you don't have to worry about apps at all. You just go to a web page and do it. I think there's a few different options that are in the works. But I would say try out Breez, right?
2: Yeah, at least that way, you know, I mean, it's then you got a Lightning wallet going and connected.
0: The key component is, at least for now, is, right, it needs to be able to read the RSS feed. So that's where Breeze sneaks in the ability to add a podcast, and you can technically play it, but it's really there so that way you can boost.
1: Well, Kangaroo Paradox sent in a Spaceballs boost.
8: So the combination is 1, 2, 3, 4, 5.
1: That's 1, 2, 3, 4, 5 Satoshis to say boost.
2: Boost!
0: Yeah, thank you. Jasko came in with 3,000 sats.
11: Coming in hot with the boost.
0: And here is a vote for Void Linux for distro of the year. Oh, been a long time since we've heard somebody come in for Void.
2: Yeah. But they're still going strong.
0: Jasko, look at you go. Every time I switch away, it only takes a few days before I find myself reinstalling. Nothing beats the lean, mean, green little distro. I've had the same install on my desktop for the past 3 years, and I haven't had any major issues between updates. Also, Sacramento misses you. The last meetup was a blast. Please come back. I would love to. Maybe, you know, for scale.
2: Let's get back to the SAC.
0: We swing by the SAC for a little bit. Pick up PJ, do a little meetup while we're there.
2: I love that idea.
0: We should get coordinating on that because we're going to be on our, I would assume we're driving. We may fly. It may actually be more economical to fly, but.
2: Let's take the train.
0: That would be awesome.
1: Yes, I'm into that.
0: Does it take longer?
2: Probably.
0: Especially with the way Brent drives.
1: Woo! Well, I wouldn't be driving the train. Oh, I see what you're saying.
0: Yeah.
1: Hey, spirit. It's the fuel economy. I did hit records.
0: Yeah, that's true. It's just, you know, they measure thing in moose. Horsepower, and yeah.
1: Moose
0: power, all right, yeah. Well, we'll let you know. We'll see. Maybe we can make something happen in the sack. Thanks, Jasko. It's good to hear from you.
2: Vamax comes in with 16,000 sats across four boosts.
12: Oh, this is Cajun Spice.
2: Okay, just a test boost here, but next up, would consider Albi Hub, but I'm a bit concerned about painting a target on my home lab. Do you have thoughts on security and things like open ports?
0: So here's how we've solved that problem, and I don't know how everybody would solve it this way. We don't have any inbound ports on our firewall, and I mean that. What we do have is a VPS that runs Nginx that then forwards the traffic over our tailnet to our Lightning node, and that just is several ports.
2: I think it might actually just be direct NF tables forward. Well, there's an Nginx as well, I think.
0: Right.
2: Just for the Lightning.
0: Yes, there's Nginx for a couple of the web apps. I think. But yeah, you're right, NF tables. So it's really simple. And that way we don't have to expose our LAN's public IP, and everything's worked fantastic for months.
2: Also, I don't know about Albi Hub in particular, but a lot of Lightning stuff has built-in Tor support if you run a Tor.
0: Yes.
2: So you can do a Tor-only node. There can be reliability issues there, depending. ClearNet is recommended, especially if you want to do like a lot of routing or something, but could work for you.
0: Yeah. Thanks for the boost.
2: Oh, yeah, here we go. To anyone considering Breeze, keep in mind the boost character cap can be kind of short. Also, shout out to the self-hosted Discord.
0: Hey-o.
2: Really nice group.
0: That is true. They really are. And very handy.
1: Now, Gene Bean comes in with 4 boosts this episode, 6,318 sats in total.
13: This is a tasty burger.
1: Well, I have a Tuxie's observation. Best Power CLI tool sounds like Power CLI would be a great option.
0: Mm. Okay.
1: Also, Tuxi's best power CLI tool vote is Lazy Git.
0: Shout out. That's a good one.
2: Now, look, I like this, too. Not only coming up with a good suggestion, but, like, helping fill it out.
0: Yeah,
2: you know?
0: I like that.
2: Double the work.
1: Also has a suggestion here for Wes. Hey, Wes, just use Home Assistant OS. It makes Home Assistant super easy and reliable.
0: That's true. It really is their recommended way to use it. But you know Wes. He may want to do it differently.
1: And another
2: maybe I'll be saying, Gene Bean was right.
1: Well, Gene Bean has one last comment here for you, Wes. Have you considered packaging Pinch Flat for Nix instead of just making a flake? Don't get me wrong. A flake is great. Just curious. With the flake route, maybe the project owner would accept it as a PR.
2: Yeah, true. I'm not. That's a good idea. I'm not opposed to that at all.
0: Come
2: I should
0: on,
2: get that
0: Wes.
2: Flake finished. You know, it's a good reason to make it sort of Nix packages style anyway, so that maybe the delta can be small.
0: Yeah. Thanks,
2: I like the way you're thinking, and thanks for thinking of me and sharing tips, Gene.
0: Yeah, it's good to hear from you. Gin from Matik's in here with 2,000 sats.
14: Make it so.
0: Chris, I tried OSS Document Scanner about 2 years ago, and it just wasn't advanced as it is today. So I took a subscription with VFlat Scan that I don't regret. However, I just tried OSS Document Scanner, which was something I recommended last week, and it's much better now. Now, a note about Obtainium. I've used it since last year, but I noticed some apps on the Play Store are now more up-to-date than they are on GitHub, sometimes for weeks. This has at least been true for Green Wallet, Proton Mail, and VLC.
2: Yeah, wow. Isn't that funny? You would think the GitHub would be a place where you'd have the... But I imagine there's a lot of sort of, I don't know if you should call them legacy, but pipelines where the most considered artifact was these proprietary App Store
0: and
2: updates.
0: The GitHub is just one of the outputs.
2: Yeah, right. So much like F-Droid has been a secondary, less attended to thing.
0: Yeah.
2: And if you aren't primarily using GitHub in a way where it's like trivial to automate that and you have, then yeah, maybe there's some more work to do.
0: I have Green Wallet and I have not noticed it, so I think I don't care. You know?
2: Yeah, I like that. That's a good approach, yeah.
0: As long as I get it within a few months, I think I'm happy.
2: Yeah, you're not missing features that you need to use or whatever.
0: I could see FOMOing for a bit on like a brand new VLC that did something really cool, but I'm pretty solid. Actually, I installed VLC, I think, somewhat another way, but that's good to know. I would have defaulted, Jim, just to think that it would have been the latest and greatest on GitHub, but you raise a good point.
2: Okay, so now we need like another app that checks which place has the most up-to-date version with the preference for Obtainium. Yeah. It'll get the most up-to-date one until Obtainium just has that, and then it switches back.
0: If only there was some sort of really simple way to syndicate information. If only.
1: Red5D came in with a row of ducks. I set up my Albi Hub too when I got that email, but...
0: Well done.
1: But now I'm wondering if there's any benefit to using that instead of just my Fountain wallet, aside from fully controlling it myself. Looks like Albi Hub is configured by default to not route other transactions. So without some tinkering, there's not even the benefit of making a few sats occasionally from routing transactions. So as an individual who mostly only sends sats, I'm considering migrating away from it. Good idea?
0: No, I think it's reasonable. I mean, Fountain does the work for you. And, if you're really just using it for boosting and streaming sats, I don't think there's any reason not to use Fountain. Where I draw the delineator is if you want, there is an entire ecosystem now of not just Nostr applications, but websites that authenticate with your Lightning ID. There is an incredible, and they're good apps. There's a lot of them, and they're good apps. And you can tie them all to your Albi Hub, and you can set budgets for the individual apps. And it is a pretty slick integrated system.
2: Yeah, the one we've played with is there's like a transcription service that just, you know, you pay with sats real quick. You don't have to log in. There's no account besides the Lightning integration.
0: It's just connected and authorized by my Albi Hub, and I can just send them a MP3 and they transcribe it for me. It's great. But if you're not participating in that ecosystem and you really just want to be able to boost and stuff like that, let Fountain do the heavy lifting, brah. They're going to give you a LN URL, Lightning address, that works with apps like Strike and Cash App, and they're going to handle the liquidity for you, so they make it real easy. So that would be my recommendation, Red. Thank you for the boost.
2: Watsy boosts in with 12,345 sats.
15: Yes, that's amazing. I've got the same combination on my luggage.
2: From Fountain, in fact.
0: Hey-o.
2: All right. You convinced me to try Home Assistant.
0: Oh, good.
2: It is awesome. Self-hosted on a Hyper-V server I was running with Tailscale so I can get to it everywhere.
0: Good.
2: Just need to sort out the DNS now. Also, have you found a DIY option for a Skylight Frame calendar app or something like that for the kitchen?
0: Hmm. I have not tried to solve that problem. I have daydreamed about that. I'll tell you my kind of not as elegant hack is I have several tablets that are throughout the home that are used to control the Home Assistant interface, and each tablet has a custom dashboard for that room. And so I could see doing a Home Assistant dashboard that just has the calendar embedded, and there's a lot of options there. And that might be really simple because I could just tie into any back-end ICS file or probably even a Google Calendar or something like that if you wanted to. So that could be a way to solve it, but there's probably a lot

0: in Nextcloud. Where Nextcloud to me seems like would really shine is if you're working with the same group of people a lot, you all have credentials, and you're kind of already in the Nextcloud world, that's where it really would plug in nice. And then you could take advantage of all the other things like user account permissions and sharing and some of the quick action workflow stuff. So that's where Nextcloud, I think, would have a notch up, in my opinion. All right, boys. I love that we had a small boost from Moritz from Albi. He listened to our Albi test episode. Boost. That's great.
1: Awesome.
0: Making sure things work.
1: I also see some folks send in some bug boosts for Fountain.
0: Yeah, okay, good. I have a weekly meeting. I'm now up to weekly again. So if you have any bugs, boost in, and they'll be catching them. So I'll grab those for later. Thank you, everybody who boosts in. That's everybody above the 2,000 sat cutoff for time. We had 53 of you stream sats as you listened. So you sat streamers helped to stack 55,588 sats. Now, when you combine that with the good folks that also chose to boost in, we stacked a grand total of 238 sats, 238,000, I should say, and 691 sats. Not like a huge barn burner for us, but not awful either. As we round out the year, we appreciate these more and more. Of course, all of these will be going towards the boosties as well, which will be coming up later in the year.
1: The part I like, total unique senders, 74.
0: That is great.
1: Those are rad audience members that we're, like, you know, interacting with.
0: 74 of you that really make a big difference. If you'd like to participate, you can just get something like Fountain FM, and then top it off with something like the Strike app. Just suggesting a few easy ways to go, and then you can start boosting right away. But if you'd like to go the self-hosted route, go listen to our episode last week where we talk about Albi Hub and the whole thing. You can hear people are getting it going. Whole thing can be self-hosted using an entirely free software stack. And of course, thank you to our members who support us with their support on Autopilot by becoming a member. 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You can check that out at linuxunplugged.com/membership. Now, I got a pick for you, speaking of Nextcloud, that I have sort of helped round out the replace iCloud functionality. And one of the things in iCloud that I thought worked really well is you could set a reminder on your internet phone, and then over on your Apple Macintosh, you could open up the Reminders app, and the same reminder would be there. And my goodness, if you were brave enough, you could even go to the Reminders webpage in iCloud. Guess what? That same reminder would be there. And you can replicate this with several Google services. You could use things like Keep. You could use things like Tasks inside Gmail and whatnot. But I don't want to use the Google ecosystem. I wanted to solve this using my Nextcloud ecosystem. And I want to be able to set a reminder on my Linux desktop and then mark it done on my Android phone. That's my goal.
1: Yeah.
0: And that's where Errands comes in. Errands is a to-do application that is fairly simple. It lets you make multiple task lists. You can add, remove, and edit tasks and have subtasks. You can manage all of that. You can have accent colors for each task. And you can sync it with Nextcloud. Drag and drop in there. It also imports ICS files. So this really works, and I use it on multiple machines, all syncing to my Nextcloud. And then I use TAS, the open source TAS app that I think you can find in F-Droid, which also syncs to my Nextcloud on my Pixel 7.
1: I like this app. I'm trying it right now. I'm just making some notes for what we got to do after the show, and it's really smooth.
0: Yeah. Yeah, you can use it without Nextcloud if you just want to use it as a local task app. Errands will just work locally as well or sync to another CalDAV provider. But it is give it the URL of your Nextcloud server and click sync. And then it pulled in all of them. And then I just went through this for the day and marked stuff off. And then I checked on my phone and sure enough, boop, boop, boop, boop.
1: Yeah. And it didn't make me, which is nice. It just let me start making things. But yeah, here over in the settings, there's the sync provider. You've got Nextcloud or CalDAV. Okay. That's easy.
0: Yeah. It's a GTK application, but I have had no problem using it on my Plasma desktop and fired it up also on my GNOME 47 desktop, and it just looks right at home.
1: It's the good kind of GTK application, I think, where it's minimalist, but in a very effective way that does not feel like you're deprived of features, you know?
2: From the screenshots here, it looks super nice. But the one thing that sticks out for me the most is the download size. Under 8 megs. It's refreshing to see an application that's just super lean and mean.
0: That is refreshing. Of course, it probably depends on some Flatpak dependencies that are like 300 megs, but that's how it should work. That's once you have that stuff installed, you only need it once, right?
1: And don't worry, it's packaged in.
0: Arch? The A-U-R?
1: Probably, yeah.

0: Let's check.
1: Amazing. All right. Well, so you got to check out the Technetium DNS server. It just sounds absolutely amazing.
0: Okay, yes, it is in the AOR.
1: Of course. Keep your ears peeled for more news on Project Banana, a.k.a. KD Linux and GNOME OS. When they're shipping something that's getting close, you know your boys here are going to be kicking the tires. And then last but not least, please go fill out the tuxies. We want as many represented in there as possible. It is tuxies.party. We will have a link in the show notes. And then last but not least, what was the big thing in Linux this year? It was the year of what? Please boost that in and tell us your thoughts on that, because we're stacking those answers for a future episode. All right, boys, I think that just about rounds us up. So you know what that means.
2: See you next week. Same bat time, same bat station.
1: That's right. The show is live on Sundays, at least for a little bit longer, almost to our last episodes of the year. You can find us at noon Pacific, 3 p.m. Eastern over at jblive.tv. Of course, we're live in podcasting 2.0 apps as well.
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1: Yeah, you can just put jblive.fm right into VLC. And guess what? You're getting the live stream. And when we're not live, the stream is playing classics from Jupiter Broadcasting. Links to what we talked about, linuxunplugged.com/591. Thank you so much for joining us on this week's episode. See you next Tuesday, as in Sunday.

0: Live long and prosper.
1: All right. Thank you, Drew. I think that's everything. Yeah, boys?
2: I believe it is.
1: All right, Brentley. All stopping in 3, 2, 1. Stoppage. Bye, Drew. Thank you, Drew. Appreciate you.

0: Well, streaming from the beautiful Pacific Northwest and the mighty American West Coast, we greet you all. A good morning, a good evening, whenever your timeline may fall. Time-appropriate greetings indeed to one and all. This is The Launch. My name is Chris.
1: And I'm Angela.
0: We got a Brent here, too.
2: Hello, hello.
0: Hello, Brentley. So much to get into today. But we have a few things everyone needs to know before we get airborne. This show is live, and we'd love to have you here live. It's a whole other experience with a mumble room, 11:30 a.m. Pacific, 2:30 p.m. Eastern time. I like that. And 7:30 p.m. UTC at jblive.tv or in your podcast in 2.0 app of choice. We'll be live right in there. Then this here show releases for download on a Wednesday morning. You can come on in here and chat with us in that there mumble room before and after the show and listen during the show. Ask your questions, suggest topics. Direct line for our members as well. And we always have the Launch chat room going. 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It's a weird user URL. And you're probably a weird user of it, weeklylaunch.rocks. Andrews, it's been another week.
1: Yeah.
0: And one of the things we set out to talk about on this show
1: mm-hmm.
0: is a very, very important topic. One of your guilty food pleasures.
1: Yes.
0: And this is a story that goes back to the 1990s. McDonald's first introduced this innovation in 1999.
1: Oh, my gosh.
0: Uh-huh.
1: I did not realize that.
3: That's yep. crazy.
1: When I worked there was the first time.
0: It was.
1: Okay.
0: It was. The rest of the world was worried about Y2K bugs, and McDonald's was focused on the future.
4: Introducing a whole new idea in breakfast. 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
5: Did somebody say McDonald's?
0: Three challengers, one remains strong. What do you think, Brent? You got any initial reactions there?
2: I take strong offense to their suggesting that it was their revolutionary idea to put, you know, the bagel and the sandwich together as a breakfast item.
0: But had anybody ever done steak, egg, cheese with a special zesty sauce?
2: Depends how you describe it, but I think we got pretty strong bagel culture in Montreal, so I'll just leave it there.
0: Okay. So the thing is, this innovation, which had a steak patty, a folded egg, grilled onions, melty cheese, and a signature breakfast sauce on a toasted bagel, it wasn't always to be, was it?
1: This is not a paid ad.
0: But you discovered this love while you worked at
1: yes,
0: McDonald's.
1: Yes. Yeah. Well, you know, while I worked at McDonald's that we can almost literally see from the studio here, you always got a free meal. And I would load up this steak bagel with so much soy butter and sauce and onions. And it was so good. And then it just disappeared forever. And then I don't even know when, but sometime in the last year, it came back.
0: Oh, I looked it up. The story. So McDonald's began phasing out your beloved bagel steak sandwich in various regions. We don't really know the exact timeline, but based on reports, the steak bagel may have been removed from some menus as early as 2020. It was largely unavailable by then. And they said maybe it was supply chain challenges, limited use of steak and other menu items. You know, it wasn't very cost effective. But a campaign, this is real, was launched by the fans of the steak bagel, including a change.org petition that gained 25,000 signatures. And they launched social media groups to campaign McDonald's. And it worked. The fans of the sandwich successfully brought back the steak bagel in late 2022 in certain regions. And by February of 2025, the steak, egg, and cheese bagel was officially available nationwide due to overwhelming demand.
1: It is so good.
2: This is like a so multi-decade campaign to get this thing back. That's impressive. Mm-hmm.
0: It's got fans. It's got a half-pound steak, thinly sliced or shaved, 1.5 tablespoons of Worcestershire sauce, Montreal steak seasoning, garlic powder and pepper, 1 white onion thinly sliced, 4 tablespoons of butter, 4 eggs, 4 slices, holy crap, of American cheese, a half cup of mayo, tablespoon of yellow mustard.
2: Half a cup?
0: A half teaspoon of Worcestershire sauce, fresh dill, salt and pepper to taste.
1: So there's only two pieces of cheese on each bagel.
0: Yeah, I think
1: and
0: this
1: it's not
0: is for,
1: four bagels.
0: Yeah,
1: so
0: it's for
1: I don't
0: two.
1: Know.
0: I think this is a double.
1: Yeah,
0: this
1: it's
0: must
1: a double.
0: Be a double
1: yeah, but mayonnaise, gross. That's what I saw.
0: Well, that's what they make the special sauce
1: I
0: out
1: know.
0: Of.
1: I told myself that it wasn't mayonnaise. That's you're, how well, I'm able to eat it.
0: You're comfortable with it being like a soy sauce, but not a mayo sauce.
1: Yeah, no.
2: I have questions.
0: I bet you do.
2: Well, so it's called the bagel sandwich, but it sounds like it's much more than just a bagel because they don't offer the same thing on like the English muffin, for instance. So what is it for you, Ange, that really sells you on this thing?
1: Oh, I mean, it's a bulk bagel sandwich.
0: Like, I think it was the sauce and the onions, though, right?
1: The steak, too. Oh, like, yeah, I've only had one bad bagel where the steak had, like, something. Something
0: see, there
1: gross
0: you go.
1: In it.
0: Only one bad one in the whole batch, Brent.
1: Yeah. And, by the way, side note, I get round egg, not the folded liquid egg, uh-huh. right? That's yeah. what, the folded egg is liquid. I'd rather have a real egg.
0: Yeah.
1: But I'm getting older in age, and... eggs don't work well in my body anymore.
0: So, can you do it without the egg?
1: So I get, no.
0: Oh, okay.
1: No, it's part of the experience.
0: Yeah, okay, yeah, yeah.
1: Yeah. So I get to experience the bagel at least twice for each consumption.
0: Oh, God. All right. Well, I mean, hey, you got to really enjoy it then.
1: Mm-hmm.
0: Now, Brent has some allergies that kind of like would limit him from enjoying something like this. But I'm curious if you ever just throw caution to the wind, or maybe it's a totally dietary compatible guilty pleasure that you might have. Do you have a big, like, for me, they don't make it anymore, but my fast food guilty pleasure was the Jack in the Box bacon burger. Remember the one that had the bacon bits and the bacon strips?
2: Oh, my goodness.
0: Loved that thing. Not there anymore. And then now, so my guilty fast food, and this is kind of bad, I admit it, it's the really horrible tacos at Jack in the Box.
1: Okay, I was going to say, if you don't say the tacos, the stupid tacos, they are so bad.
0: It's bad.
1: Sometimes I get the curly fries and they taste like tacos, or a hash brown that tastes like the tacos, and it's so gross.
0: It
1: I don't
0: is.
1: Know how.
0: I know.
1: I don't know how.
0: Sometimes I do extra cheese, too.
1: Yeah. Side note, Chris and I historically have always managed to have fast food on holidays.
0: Like running between families, kids and divorced families.
1: And Thanksgiving, like even though we're eating meals, we still manage to do it. Yeah. So it's just really funny.
0: So that's been a guilty pleasure of mine. I don't do it as often anymore, but I'm curious if you have one, Brent.
2: I certainly have more than one. I think you picked up on one on this past trip to Scale. Fries.
0: Oh, God, yeah.
2: Fries get me. I mean, you need mayonnaise with fries. Sorry, Ange.
0: But... He dips them in mayo.
1: Okay.
0: Sometimes he peppers the mayo.
2: So I've been known to like stop at a fast food place and just order the fries.
0: Eat the fries, yeah.
2: Mm-hmm. I mean, I can't eat most of the other stuff.
0: It's like usually we'll go somewhere and it's like, well, if they got fries, we know Brent's going to eat.
2: Every place has salad, which typically isn't worth having, and they always have fries.
0: We should probably underscore the fry thing. So he will eat fries, and then he will save the uneaten fries, and then he'll incorporate those fries into like some sort of like ad hoc meal that he makes.
1: Cuisine.
0: Yeah. And they'll have like just fries in there. It'll be like eggs with fries or something.
2: They're just potato, Chris.
0: Yeah, I know. I know, but it's funny, Brent. I've never seen anybody treat fries as precious as you do. So that is very true. Okay. Yeah, for adversaries in the chat room says, they're just crunchy potatoes. What's the big deal? They're just crunchy potatoes. They're greasy, crunchy potatoes.
2: Mm-hmm. That's why they're so delicious. So what don't you want in here?
0: All right. Boost in. We want to hear your guilty food pleasure. It doesn't have to be fast food, but you know we want to hear about it. Could be anything. Maybe it's not even a food. Maybe it's like a drink. I guess Red Bull would probably be another one of mine. Sugar-free Red Bull. But let us know. You can use the Fountain app to make it easy, or go grab Breeze, B-R-E-E-Z, mobile, and then you just need to grab a few sats with something like Strike or River, and then boost in your message, support the show, and we'll read it on the show. It'll be a fun one. So what is your guilty pleasure? Tell us all about it.
1: Your food guilty pleasure.
0: Yeah, we'll stick to food for now. For now. All right, so while we were in California, we had one day where the conference had begun to wrap up, and we had about a half day of free time. And Hadiya and I were brainstorming, because the boys were still in bed, and we were brainstorming, what do we want to do today? And we kept coming up with all of like kind of the not bad, but sort of tourist kind of ideas.
2: Which is what we typically do.
0: Yeah. And the serious challenge is, it's not just a cliche, traffic is horrible. And so anywhere you go, you got to add, and I'm not kidding, if it's a 12-mile drive, it's a 30, 35-minute drive to get there. So about 30 minutes to get 12 miles. And so, you know, if you're going to go somewhere that's an hour away, could be 2 hours of driving, It's like, we just don't have time for that. And I wanted to do something that would be really memorable, that would actually genuinely be fun. Because we had worked hard. The conferences started very early. And then the one day where we didn't have to start early, we were very grateful to have a very special breakfast meeting. But that started at 7. So, like, every day was a really early day. And then we're up late. And so we were kind of worn out. I just wanted to do something that would kind of get us going, maybe get us outside. And at first, we were trying to come up with something that would just be really torture for producer Jeff.
2: Really?
0: Because that would make it fun.
2: What were the ideas here?
0: That would make it fun. Yeah, we could take him somewhere that he just hates to go, you know. But we really couldn't come up with it because he's pretty easygoing. Like, we couldn't really come up with anything that would drive him crazy.
2: Just California traffic, does it?
0: Yeah, right. Just being in California. So then we started thinking, well, what else could we do? And then we thought, well, what if we kidnapped Brent and Wes and we didn't tell them where we were going? And Jeff's mom's house is 40 minutes away. It's one of the quickest, maybe it was even less than that, one of the shortest drives of all of our options was Jeff's mom's house. And at Jeff's mom's house was a van that has been parked since about 2019, a camper van. It's a 1990 Dodge Ram 250 with a nice, good-looking frame, good-running engine, but it's been parked for like 6 years. So, you know, and in the California sun, getting beat down upon. So it has sort of degraded over time. But we knew it was likely that if we got there and spent an hour with this thing, we could probably get it running again. At the moment, it was not running. But we had a sense if we spent a little bit of time, we at least had a shot. And then if we could get it running, we'd know if it was viable for Brent to potentially take this van off of Jeff's mom's hands, because they've been trying to get rid of this van for a while. And so we hadn't told him. As we show up, we're like, Brent, look at this van. Isn't that interesting? And Brent's like, yep, sure is. Look at that. And then he's like, wait, why are we stopping? When did you realize that we had duped you?
2: Well, this has been going on for years. And yeah, Jeff has sent me, I don't know, a year ago, maybe even more, like photos of this very exact van in that spot. It hasn't moved since. And just saying, like, you know, you're talking about this van deal. Like, my mom's got one. I know that's impossibly far from Canada. It probably doesn't make any sense to even consider it. But here you go. Here's a bunch of photos. And so we drove past. And I was like, I at this point, still didn't know where we were going. I was just in for the ride like we do every trip. We're going somewhere crazy. And it
0: always... you're pretty easygoing. So I figured we wouldn't have to really twist your arm too much.
2: Well, it always works out in the end, it seems. And so we drove past and you said, oh, look at that van. And we do that constantly. That's nothing new. You're
0: that's
2: always
0: right.
2: Pointing these things out. So it's like, oh, yeah, that's a nice one. And then it's when we turned the vehicle around to go back to the
0: quick
2: van. I was like, oh, wait a second. And then from that perspective was where the photos were taken of a year ago. And
0: yeah.
2: I was like, oh, now I know what's happening. And all these things started coming together. And it's like, Jeff's mom's clothes, Jeff's in the car, you know.
0: Yep.
2: And then I was like, oh, this is going to be a day.
0: Yeah. So we step out and we start assessing the state of the van.
3: Headlamp check.
6: Yep.
7: You got to give me a warning.
6: We got bright Brent.
8: The right one's out.
9: Sorry, I didn't mean to blast your crotch with light.
7: So, Chris, what's this guy?
10: All right. If we had three words to describe the current state of the vehicle, what would they be?
2: Hopeful dilapidation is two words.
9: Yeah. It's surprisingly good condition.
11: Potential project with highlights.
9: That's four, isn't it?
2: Getting all dirty. I'm not in the right mind temperature.
10: You know, my folks just got a new oven. Didn't even come with a paper manual.
2: Really?
10: Yeah.
2: They don't even bother anymore, right?
10: I feel displeased my father immensely.
11: If I would have told Brent where we were coming, he could have brought himself some gloves.
2: I usually do.
11: So it's the one thing they don't have labeled is the very thing we have a question about.
8: Brent, get out of the way.
0: That was the downside right there, is Brent is a guy that likes to, you know, dress appropriately for working on mechanical stuff. Rightly so, because it's very dirty work. And so he was in his nice dress clothes, no gloves. Like, and we're crawling around on the ground. Wes says in the live chat, because he was with us, obviously, he says, I figured something was up when Chris started kicking the tires and trying the doors of what I thought was a random stranger's van.
2: There's a lot of random vans in California. Turns out this wasn't a stranger's.
0: So we're looking at this thing. Externally, it's rough, right? It's been exposed to the elements for a while. The back tires are so flat that you
1: the rims are on the
0: concrete. So we wanted to see what kind of shape the motor was in, and I think we were pretty pleasantly surprised. Mm-hmm. The first thing you checked was the oil, which was clean as if it had just gotten brand new oil. Then you checked the transmission fluid, slightly low, but perfectly clean.
2: Yes, true.
0: Like brand new right out of the bottle. Then we took off the doghouse because these engines, they come into the driver and passenger area, and there's like a little mound there, and you take that off and it exposes the top of the engine. And we got a chance to look at the state of the air filter. We dug in, and I think we were pretty surprised.
3: Oh, dude. Come on.
11: No squirrels or anything.
3: That's so clean.
11: That's unbelievable.
3: Look how clean it is in there. The carb looks a little you know, needs some little cleaning, but it's actually really clean inside.
11: Super impressive.
6: All right, we got doghouse on.
3: Here you go, Brent, or Chris.
6: Oh, my. Are you kidding me? Is that brand new off the shelf?
3: Yeah. It's super clean in the carb.
11: Wow.
0: But it wouldn't start. Everything, the fluids looked great. It obviously, it had gotten service right as they parked it. Like, when does that happen?
1: Yeah.
0: If you could get this thing running, you wouldn't need to do an oil change for 3,000 miles. That's just crazy for a 1990 vehicle like this. But we weren't sure why it wouldn't start. We brought out like the big guns. They had like this industrial car battery charger. It was obviously a dead battery. And we started to try to put some juice into that.
12: What we do know is that we have a very dead battery. And we have been pumping about 40 amps into it every time we try to start it. And then even 200 amps on a couple occasions. But I think the battery is just pretty close to totally dead. So Jeff is going to take a drone battery that he happens to have on him because, of course, he does. Even though he didn't know where we were going.
3: Well, it's for my soldering iron.
12: Of course.
11: What?
12: So we're going to try to jump...
13: You know, in case we went to the beach.
12: Yeah. We're going to try to jump this 1990, almost 4,000-pound van with a... what is that, like a 10-ounce drone battery?
3: It's a 1.5-amp-hour drone battery.
12: With a tiny drone battery. But we don't have jumper cables for this because we didn't plan on this. So what Jeff is going to do is go ahead and take apart a household extension cord and convert that into jumping cables that we can then directly wire to the battery and attempt to start.
3: This is going
12: to
3: trigger so many people.
13: Why did we need this to happen for the show to publish again?
0: We knew that it wouldn't run long, and we knew it had 6-year-old gas in it. But mm-hmm. What we were trying to determine is, does the engine turn? Is it seized, or does the engine actually turn? Because if the engine turns, it's worth working on. If the engine doesn't turn, we don't need to go any further. And so what we immediately honed in on is, let's just see, even though it's not going to run, we don't expect it to start. Let's just see if it sounds like it could give it a go. And we just needed a lot of voltage because this thing is a 1990 V8, small block, big engine, really powerful starter.
12: Hey, this is what we've been waiting for.
13: Bubble, bubble worries.
3: Go ahead.
6: Okay, turning on.
3: Do it. Crank it.
6: That's way more power.
3: Crank it.
12: There we go. It's smoking, but we got it. Okay, kill it, Brent. Kill it.
3: We're good.
12: So I think we're looking. It's dead now, Brent. I think we're looking at a voltage issue.
3: Yeah, it's battery. Battery's dead.
6: But it turned, though.
3: Yeah.
12: Yeah. So the starter's not getting enough power. So
6: that's cool. That's
3: it's already warm. Just a little bit.
12: Dude, it was smoking. Yeah.
3: Well, that's the wire that. Yeah. That's all we needed to really find out for sure.
6: Great.
12: Yeah, that's great. That's good news. So the starter's in perfect condition if we can get enough voltage to it.
6: So
12: we could run to one of the auto stores and pick up a battery.
0: So before we decided to go buy a $180 battery for this van that we don't own, we thought, well, let's try jumping it. Right? We got a car here. We got jumper cables. We had like a little 4-cylinder Toyota. It just could not produce enough power.
2: Whose battery was also leaking acid all over
0: it. Yeah, it wasn't in great shape.
1: Wow.
0: It wasn't in great shape. Yeah, I know. So we didn't want to push it too far. So when we realized that wasn't going to cut it, we just decided, let's go get a battery. And we went to O'Reilly's and picked up the cheapest battery we could possibly find, which is $180, and got it wired up. And you could immediately tell things were in better shape because, like, the dash lights came on properly and things like that. So we felt...
2: There was a bunch of relays clicking, remember, with the low voltage, and those just solved right up.
0: The relays stopped clicking weird. Yeah. So we knew we were probably in better shape. If it was going to work, this would do it.
3: What do I need?
12: We're going to crank it. You ready?
3: Yeah, crank it. What do you need me for?
12: I'm just letting you know.
6: Good.
12: Are you ready, Brent?
6: The area in here might
12: fuck up. Yeah, you're going to get a lot of dirt. If it turns, it's going to blow a lot. The doghouse is open inside, so it's right at Brent's legs, like right at his knees.
14: We can put it back on.
15: Are we ready?
16: Yeah, we're ready.
15: Here we go.
16: Sounds good.
15: Keep it going, because we're gonna start getting the shit gas now.
16: Yeah, it's good. It's good.
15: Breathe it.
16: I did get a little dirty because it blew all over me because, like, the engine's in the cab, which makes no sense to me. But.
15: Yeah, well, that's why it's got a doghouse.
16: It's sweet. You could just touch it while you're driving down the road.
14: Well, yeah, you gotta be able to adjust everything. Yeah.
15: You want a good?
16: Okay, we're starting to get a little belt squeak, but not bad.
14: Yeah.
17: Well, yeah, right. Like, I mean, Star Trek, they got an engine room. You just got your engine room in your cab.
0: Right there. It's easy to get to. Even the belt squeak worked itself out after a couple of minutes. And it was just, after about 5 minutes, it just sat there humming like it had been driving all week. It was amazing. After 6 years. And even with the bad gas.
1: Right.
2: It made almost no sense. It's like you went there earlier and just filled it with good gas. Because I expected fully. Well, you and I checked first.
0: Yeah, we smelled the gas, and it smelled like fuel. It didn't smell like varnish.
2: Yeah, I expected fully for that fuel to be no good
0: and
2: for us to never get it started, because trying to get some new fuel into the engine is a difficult challenge. I mean, we did expertly, I will say, get some fuel from the parts store that we could put directly into the carb, and it was two-stroke fuel pre-mixed, so it had a little bit of lubrication and stuff. So that's one way you could kind of get it running for a little bit, but long-term, like, we had it running 10-20 minutes after we got it started, and so I was just sucking on that old fuel, and it did perfectly with it.
0: I thought the fuel line would be plugged. I thought the pump would be fried. I thought the filters would be, or the injectors would be clogged up. But, you know, I didn't realize it was carbureted at first. I thought we were dealing with something that was fuel injected at first. And then once we discovered it was carb, and you could just pour a little bit of that starter fluid right down the mouth, meant that when we started it for the first time, it was using that really fresh, good fuel. And I think that did help. So, you know, then we started looking at the interior, figuring out what works electrically, what doesn't, looking at the frame, which was in great shape, and just kind of really giving it a once over.
16: So I think the new battery worked well.
18: It's quite,
16: It
18: led to many great things.
16: Got the new battery in there, fired right up, actually. Put the dyno juice right down the gullet.
18: It's kind of amazing.
16: Ate that up, and then it just started running off the old gas like we just filled it up last week.
18: And it sounded amazing, purred.
16: Yep, a few projects, a little bit of work. Boy, how you feeling?
18: I think we got ourselves, what do we call this thing? An independent?
16: Yeah.
18: I think we're going to do it.
0: And he made an offer, and they accepted.
2: Yeah, we were there for, I don't know, several hours just kind of playing with this thing. And at first I thought, oh, we're just going to have a good time and get this thing running and then call it good.
0: Yeah.
2: But then the more we got into it, it was like, wait a second. This crazy idea Chris came up with like years ago, and he's been pounding on me for years, I gotta say.
0: Just working them, working them, and working them. Yeah.
2: I think finally all came to a head on this particular trip.
0: It was true to Jeff's word. The engine was in great shape. You know, I don't even think we said, but like 60,000 miles on the thing total.
1: Oh, wow.
2: Unbelievable.
0: Yeah. And
2: the generator had how many hours?
0: The generator had like 6 hours on it. So the generator's brand new. And it's got, you know, propane furnace. It's got an air conditioner that still works.
1: Like, oh, my gosh.
0: Yeah.
1: Okay, so what is the plan? So, Brent, you bought it.
0: Yeah, he's buying it. Well,
1: we
0: have to go down there and exchange money.
1: I see.
0: There's a handshake. There's a handshake. It's as good as done.
1: I see the handshake.
0: So
1: and
0: now,
1: flat tires still.
0: Yeah, that's the problem. That's the problem. It's still got flat tires.
2: Yes, this is only the beginning of the adventure, I would say. Stage one. Stage two, Chris, you have some ideas of stage two. I think stage two is going to be extremely fun.
0: We kind of made like a parts list. It's like, so obviously new tires. That's number one, right?
1: Yeah.
0: Then we got to find out the state of the brakes. We don't know until we can actually get the thing to roll, but the brake pedal pumped. So, you know, it's probably going to be a few $600 maybe-ish of tires. So I'm thinking the rough strategy would be, we don't want to wait until it's unbelievably hot in California, especially in LI, and because we're going to be working on the ground, right, on the cement, getting the tires on and stuff. So I'm thinking the strat is when Brent comes back for Linux Fest, we get down there. Maybe I'm thinking in the GTI, we load it up with like a spare belt, spare fluids, a couple other parts that we research that fail frequently on this thing. And we put that in the back of the GTI. We do a barrel run down to Jeff, and then we get to the van. This is like another 8 hours. Then we get the van working, hopefully in one day, and then caravan back, and I chase in case anything goes wrong.
1: Right, I was going to say, don't leave him behind.
0: Yeah.
2: There's a lot of room in the back for tools.
0: There is, yeah.
2: Supplies.
0: He's got a bunch of storage. And then, he's got to start the process, and there is a bit of a process to actually, like, bring the van into Canada officially and legally, and he's got to pay some fees and stuff like that. But if we can get it up to Washington, then that's the next step.
1: Right. Are you naming it?
2: I think it's been named for a couple of years now. Right?
0: It does say independent on the side of it. So the Road Trek Independent.
2: I mean, you got to go with Bang Bus.
0: Yeah. Oh, you mean
2: how could you not go with that?
0: That's true.
2: It's been like enshrined.

0: never mine. Yeah, it is the Bang Bus, isn't it? Yeah, it's true. It's got to be the Bang Bus, I think. That's pretty good. I'm really excited because it's a rare opportunity where there's definitely work because there's been some water damage, but Brent knows how to work with wood, and he knows how to do those kinds of repairs. So it's kind of in his wheelhouse. Like, if I were to buy it, I would need Brent's help to fix it up, right? So it'd be like, Brent, come down here and fix this for me. I mean, just that from that part makes a lot of sense. The thing also has potential to be a mobile recording studio. The back door opens up, and then there's seats right there. So you could actually open the back door, put a table there, microphones, and have a nice little recording spot. It could be really cool. But it's going to be a project. The nice thing is it's a minimum viable amount of effort to get it roadworthy. And then it's everything you want to do on top of that.
1: I think it's just the perfect mix for me, actually, because mechanically it seems really quite sound, ignoring, you know, the tires. From what I can tell, it's super young in that regard. And okay, the inside has seen a tiny bit of water, so like that poor quality wood product is kind of needs replacing. But I think I would want to replace that anyways.
0: Yeah, you probably would just to modernize it.
1: Exactly. And it's usable as is.
0: Yep.
1: I have lowish standards, let's say. But the car I currently drive was almost the same situation as this. Someone was like, I'm done with this vehicle. I don't want to have anything to do with it anymore. And I was like, you know what? This is a Toyota-based engine on a Pontiac, you know, platform. And I know the engine's super great. And a lot of the parts are Toyota great things. And that thing's been going forever. And I was able to do a bunch of work to make it better.
0: I think what you're looking at mechanically for this, it's like, probably some hoses are going to be old. Some seals are going to need to be replaced. Mm-hmm. Some of that will be some work to get to. Mm-hmm. But the actual work itself is all within your wheelhouse.
1: Exactly.
0: That's exciting. It's like you can see the work, and it seems work that's addressable. Unless there's something we don't know yet, but that's why we're going to do a chase on the return.
1: There's always something you don't know, and that'll be part of the adventure.
0: That's true. It's going to be some fun stories. All right, let's take a break and feature a value for value track. This is Hocus Pocus by Trickster.

0: And now, as the French say, it is time for Le Boost.
1: It is, and our baller booster this week is Mr. Adversaries 17 with 56,000 sacks.
2: Hey, rich lobster!
1: That might be the show's biggest boost yet. Thank you, Adversaries, for the dumb time machine thought experiment. I would go back to the era of the early steam locomotives, so 1880s to early 1920s. I would love to be a train crew on a train crew armed with my current knowledge of how to run one already. Oh, I probably wouldn't need to learn too much in terms of being an engineer or even a fireman. Really, I'm learning something about you here. Plus, it was the Old West, which was one of my favorite historical eras. Yeehaw, partners. That's pretty good. And a train conductor. Did not expect a train conductor. I want to mention the questions that we ask on the show. You can answer them at any point. If you're listening to the back catalog, you're far behind, anything like that, boost them in because they will go to the current episode and we are happy to read them. He goes on, now, if my family computer counts, and well, that was my first computer that I remember using. We asked, what was your first computer? And it was a Dell Dimension 5000. Now, keep in mind, I'm only 10-ish years older than your oldest. Sorry to make you guys feel old. That's all right. The first computer that was actually mine was a custom-built machine centered around an A10-7890K because I was too poor for a dedicated video card at the time. We all have integrated graphics. It happens. This was during high school, so the money I did get from the job, I was saved up, and then I later bought a 1050 Ti. Ooh, nice, the Ti. He says, regarding that CTO that got hired in the first story, it sounds like someone had a bunch of Microsoft stock and wanted to pump the value up. Yeah, that's very true. Thank you, Adversaries. Appreciate that support. That was a great boost. JCube3 is here with 19,000 sats.
3: Well, let's hear it, good buddy.
1: He says something, Fountain said something went wrong, so hopefully this worked. It did. And he says he's loving the launch. Well, thank you, JCube. It's nice to hear from you. Mr. Mayhem's here in our booth with 2,345 sats.
4: Why you got to put numbers and letters together? Why can't you just go f*** yourself?
1: I don't know about this whole Microsoft thing, but my wife spends something like 3 hours a night in what they're calling pajama time in that clip. I'd never heard her use that term. So remember we were talking about the Microsoft AI and doctors going home and doing pajama
5: transcribing.
1: Time?
5: Mm-hmm. Mm-hmm.
1: Something absolutely has to change. She's a pediatric BCBA and already spends more time writing notes than with the kids. I can't imagine what it's like for a medical doctor. I just feel sick that the direction this is going is towards more data scraping and cloud seeding. Cloud seeding is a good term for it.
5: Mm-hmm.
1: Also plus one for the Collins. Hopefully I can get my membership back going before then. Well, we'll have two lines, but yeah. There's always more. If you become a member, then you get the bootleg of this show and you get a lot more.
5: Side note on the data scraping. I finally utilized the wellness benefit at my work, which is a $50 reimbursement for self-care, right? I got a massage yesterday.
1: Ooh.
5: And it was amazing.
6: That was the right decision.
5: It was. And so I went to do the reimbursement process, and it's Benepass, I think. And then it uses Plaid. And Plaid wanted me to sign into my bank, like give my credentials. And
6: no
5: I'm like,
6: way.
5: Right? I'm like, this is so gross. Like, so is my employer harvesting my financial? Because I mean,
1: no,
5: like,
1: but Plaid
5: it would give
1: is.
5: Everything. So,
6: So you did it?
5: No,
6: okay,
5: I looked
6: good.
5: Up. Right? No, no. I was like, okay, I'm going to eat that $50 then, you know. But no, I was able to just enter my routing number and account number for where the money needs to go.
6: I mean, that's more reasonable, right?
5: Isn't it, though? Like, how many people are actually providing their credentials?
1: I have once until I realized.
5: Oh.
1: Yeah. And then now, so you probably did what I do now, is like if you do other for the bank. So it asks you to name your bank. And if you name a bank, it makes you do the online login.
5: Right.
1: But if you say other, like it's not in your list, dummy, then they just let you do the bank routing.
5: Yeah, it was just at the bottom. You had to scroll down to actually see it. It looks like the screen is complete, but you can scroll down and you could say, just use account number.
6: So insidious.
5: Isn't it gross? I was like, I don't want this access.
1: Just think about that database they have. Oh,
5: yeah.
1: Thank you, Mayhem. Great boost. Appreciate it. Jazz goes here with 5,000 sats. That's a Jar Jar boost.
7: You're a boost.
1: Chris, you have never been more wrong. Crows can be the kindest creatures. A few years back, I began feeding them in my neighborhood. And anytime I went out on a walk, I had a few guys following me, keeping me company. And yes to Collins. I was wondering, I feel like maybe crows could be the exception to the rule, but like the whatever these little small birds are that are deploying poop warfare on my family, I can't stand it. I can't stand it. And then whatever birds are constantly fighting with the eagles and the hawks, They just need to knock it off. The war was settled. Spring comes around and the war starts back up again. I can't tolerate it, Jasko.
5: But, I have another interesting story. Okay, I'm just right. full of interesting stories. I took Abby on the Centennial Trail.
1: Yeah.
5: And we go to the dock and there's an eagle's nest right there.
1: Oh, yeah.
5: And there's an eagle in a tree. And I, on the way to the dock, I was like, oh, it looks like he is taking a crap, right? You know, but it wasn't.
1: So
5: then, we're on the dock.
1: You'll know. You would not believe.
5: Right. Well, he was just like hunched in a weird way. Yeah. Like it was a weird perch, right?
1: Yeah.
5: So we get to the dock where we have a different angle and it starts making the weirdest sound, not the Freedom Eagle sound.
1: Yeah,
5: like just
1: like, it, kind of.
5: Yeah,
1: a,
5: yeah. Yeah. It was weird.
1: A cackle.
5: And then there were two.
1: It
5: wasn't one the whole time.
1: Ah,
5: it was that weird perch.
1: They were having a good time.
5: They were.
1: You'll know when they're pooping because you won't understand how much one animal can poop until you've seen an eagle poop. Like you'd think, you know, like you could kind of guess like an elephant poops a lot. There's probably a lot of poop because, you know, an elephant's big. So that makes sense. There'd be a lot of poop.
5: Mm-hmm.
1: An eagle isn't as big as an elephant, but it poops as much as an elephant. Mm-hmm. I mean, it's an unbelievable, but I suppose if you're eating an entire animal's whole, there's a lot to poop out.
6: Why does it have to be that consistency?
5: Why do we know about the consistency or the amount?
1: Well,
5: are you guys going to get this?
1: I grew
5: this?
1: Up on a lake for a while and I watched.
5: Oh, sure.
1: I watched.
5: Sure.
1: I watched the whole circle of life. Let me tell you what. Well, I sure did. We can move on from that. We'll move on from that. Jimmy V, the Value for Value artist, comes in with 2001 sets.
2: Well, I'll be dipped.
1: Thanks for playing my track and saying nice things. Waka, waka, waka. That's a totally West Coast track recorded in California, Vancouver, BC. Vancouver, BC. That's awesome. Thank you, Jimmy V, for boosting. I love it when we hear from the artists that, for the tracks that we
5: mm-hmm.
1: feature. Bob the Hutt's here with 4,000 sats. Thanks for the reminder on the value for value and why it's important. All your shows provide great entertainment and value. The amount doesn't do much justice, but it's a start. Cheers.
6: Well, thank you.
5: Nice.
1: Yes, cheers to you. Watsy, a.k.a. Ryan's here with a Jar Jar boost.
3: You're so boost.
1: Liking the new show. Keep it up. And Sire's here with 2,000 sats. No accounts unless it's absolutely needed. I agree on that one. I really hate creating accounts places at different places. I encourage everyone to browse their password managers and delete accounts they don't need anymore. I've deleted 40 of them in 2024.
6: Nice.
5: What was the question that was being answered?
1: I think your tech pet peeves.
5: Oh, yes.
1: Mm-hmm.
5: Perfect.
1: That's
5: yeah.
1: a good one.
5: Mm-hmm.
1: You know, I that's why I don't love having a bunch of stuff through Google, but I sometimes decide just to sign in through Google just because I don't want another freaking login out there.
5: Yeah, you know what happened to me is, you know, subscriptions.
1: Yeah.
5: And I don't do them through my Apple ID because it'll charge you.
1: Right.
5: And so I add my card, but that means I have to go to the website to cancel. There's no way in app to do that.
1: Right.
5: And even in app, if you put your account on hold, guess what? It still charges you. So it told me that I had to cancel in iTunes, and I'm like, how would I even do that?
1: Yeah.
5: And so I finally logged in on the desktop and canceled that. But now I just have access for the next 3 months, even though I'm not using it.
1: You probably save a little money doing the subscription outside of the iTunes store because a lot of times they tack 30% on because of Apple's fees.
5: Yeah.
1: Thank you, Sire. Good to hear from you and a good one. Tomato comes in with a Spaceballs boost. That's 1, 2, 3, 4, 5 sats.
7: So the combination is 1, 2, 3, 4, 5.
1: Enjoying the show so far, and it's nice to hear from Angela again.
5: Awesome.
1: Thank you, Tomato. It's nice to hear from you. Faraday Fedora came in below the cutoff, but I wanted to cover because he's a longtime listener. He says, live mini boost. Sorry, not a whole lot of lightning sats on my node right now. But AI is the tech that I hate. I can see its use once it's more fleshed out, but current products are hot garbage. Also, Angela, it'd be pretty funny if you got your ham radio license before Christmas.
6: That'd be awesome.
5: Are you working toward that?
1: Slowly. I'm about a year behind. It's one thing I want to do, but I got diverted by Indomesh-tastic for a bit, and, you know. You know, I had an interesting realization is just about everybody I spoke to when I asked them at Planet Nixon Scale said they're using an LLM daily.
6: Yeah.
1: So there's something there.
6: Yeah, they're not
1: like a ChatGPT, you know, or they're using like Claude, you know, or Grok. Claude was the big one where we were at, I think. A lot of people using Claude. But yeah, every day people are. So that to me seems like there's probably some kind of adoption happening here. I don't think we're there yet. I don't think we've hit mass market appeal yet, but something's there.
6: But like I've been super hesitant on jumping into the AI train. And even I think that they're offering something that has never existed before, especially trying to get search results that pull together about 10 sources at the same time and give you like a digest of those sources. And I have to say, like, it's changed my mind on AI completely. It's not doing everything they promised. There's nowhere near that. But it's got a place in my life, certainly, to solve some problems and save me an insane amount of time on research. Because yeah. Now it's just like this library of like quick links to really great vetted sources that is way better than the like standard Google and search results everywhere.
1: I agree. The thing that they're doing more and more now with linking to sources that you can quickly check to verify that it's getting it accurate is really helpful. But also it's just helpful in collating those sources because, you know, it's stuff you'd have to go find anyways.
6: Yeah, that's been my favorite use case of it.
1: Yeah.
5: I recently saw, so for those of us that do care about our privacy but still did 23andMe.
1: You know, that's a funny twist.
5: You can download your data as a raw export and then you can bring it to other things like Genetic Genie. And it'll tell you what I'm forgetting.
1: Markers and stuff like that.
5: Different potential problems that you might have or encounter. And somebody took the Genetic Genie data and put it through AI for an idea of how they can assist those different markers.
1: Right. Like, okay. So, like, here's my results. Help me, like, come up with, like, a plan.
5: Mm-hmm.
1: Interesting.
5: Yeah. And so it was, like, a natural remedies
1: talk,
5: and
1: talk about
5: such.
1: Personalized. Healthcare, right?
5: Like right.
1: To your particular DNA profile.
5: But are there enough sources, you know, backing up this recommendation? But it, you know what it did have in it? First of all, it used emojis make it very visually appealing. But then it also said, if you experience this, stop. If you, you know, notice this, do this. And, you know, like it was surprisingly humanized.
1: Yeah, that is nice. So these are the things to watch out for, too, because sometimes you don't get that stuff. Yeah, it's going to be interesting to see how medical care, I guess, is just sort of both from how the doctors use it, but also how we as patients use it. I've definitely used it to look up a few things. And I don't treat it as like, you know, doctor's advice, but I think it does help me actually understand the language and communicate better. So it's useful in that way. That's a great set of boosts. I think one of our better sets of boosts, everybody. Thank you so much. We could still use a few more of you out there streaming sats as you listen. We had 9 total sat streamers. So our sat streamers brought in 4,333 sats. But our boosters, they made up the bulk of it this week with 19 unique senders. We stacked 112,324 sats, which pretty good for a brand new baby show. We really appreciate it. There's lots of easy ways to get started. It's fun. Fountain.fm is a great app with more features. Breeze, I mention often. A lot of ways to do it. Details at jupiterbroadcasting.com/boost. And then we'll read them on a future episode. And we do love them. You can answer previous questions as well. We're happy to revisit old topics. Keeps the conversation going. It's just logical. Thank you, everybody.
2: And now, on with the show.
1: So check this out. I wanted to wrap up with this entrepreneur. Absolute entrepreneur. A businessman in his own right for the modern times. A man who is committed to a life of crime. And finally figured out his master caper. He happens to look a bit like a professional athlete. He's in good shape, big guy. And he thought, I could go in and tell these people I'm a high roller professional athlete and they'll probably just believe me and show me the good stuff. And then maybe I can swipe it and I can turn around and make a tidy little profit. And I think it all would have worked out just perfectly fine if it wasn't for the guy's beard. It's his darn beard that got him in trouble. Well, and the fact that there was cameras and... the way he tried to hide the jewelry was a bit ridiculous.
3: How about this story? A man tries to make off with nearly $800,000 in jewelry by swallowing it. He allegedly stole the pricey earrings from the Tiffany store at the Mall at Millennia.
8: Fox 35's Hannah McKenzie is joining us live tonight. So, Hannah, this suspect has an extensive criminal history.
9: He sure does, Luann and John. He has been arrested multiple times. His criminal history for theft alone going back at least 13 years. One of the crimes out of Houston, pretty interesting. Detectives were able to pin him to the crime because a mask he used during a jewelry heist there was left behind at the scene. And inside, detectives found one single facial hair and were able to connect his DNA. Here is the x-ray. You're looking at just over 13 carats of diamonds.
1: So it's an image on the screen of his stomach. in which gold jewelry is just sitting there chilling inside his gut. And I didn't take it. Well, as he was getting busted, he realized he didn't want to give up the prize.
10: Inside Jathan Gilder's stomach. That's almost $800,000. Video shows the 32-year-old checking out the Tiffany & Co. jewels at the Mall of Millennia Wednesday before snatching two pairs of earrings and booking it. This employee was reportedly injured, trying to stop him from leaving the store. OPD says he made it to a car and was headed for Texas when FHP arrested him in Washington County. That's when troopers say he swallowed the stolen goods.
1: So he swallows it and tries to get away. And, you know, earrings, too. So they got, like, pokey parts
6: it's
1: on them.
6: It's not good for your digestive system.
1: I don't think so. And so I was looking at, like, these jewelry capers are always so crazy. Like, we often think of, like, these big movie style. But they're always much, much crazier in real life. And I thought, okay, it doesn't get any crazier than trying to steal earrings and swallow them when you're caught, right? Like, think about, say you got away, and then, like, a day goes by. And you go to the bathroom, like, you got to check the results. You got to go through the results to find the goods. And you don't really know if that's the right batch because sometimes it takes a while for things to make all the way through their system. So you may have to go through multiple bathroom batches before you actually find the earring. I mean, just think about, like, the actual implementation here. So I thought, it can't get any crazier than this, right? Oh, no, it can. In fact, not too long ago, there was an even larger caper. A 60-year-old man stole a solid gold toilet.
11: A solid gold toilet has been stolen from the birthplace of the former British Prime Minister, Sir Winston Churchill.
12: Yes, the $1.82 million 18-carat art installation was taken from Blenheim Palace.
13: Blenheim Palace is normally packed with visitors at weekends. But it was shut to the public, effectively a crime scene, while police investigated one of the strangest burglaries they've ever come across.
1: I love how the police have to play this straight, because it's an official robbery at, like, you know, a historic place, at Bellingham Place.
6: Oh, my goodness.
1: And so they have to treat it like it. But, you know, they're behind the scenes, they're laughing their butts off about a golden throne getting stolen, right?
6: Oh, their butts, eh?
13: And this is what the intruders were after. An 18-carat gold toilet made by the Italian conceptual artist Maurizio Cattelan. Police have confirmed that it's still missing.
14: There will be an increased police presence in the local area,
1: yeah,
14: whilst officers and staff carry out inquiries into the circumstances. There is a thorough investigation in the process of being carried out.
13: Visitors were still allowed access to the grounds of Blenheim, and many voiced their surprise at the theft.
15: I'm really shocked. I can't believe there's £1 million toilet that's been stolen, all gold. I wanted to go on it. I can't believe they managed to get into the palace as well. Like, I thought security here would be tight locked. So, yeah, it's amazing that someone's been able to access it and be able to take it. And it's not small, is it?
16: That is quite shocking. I have to admit, I'll go back. It'll be the highlight. We were there at the crime scene. Someone stole £1 million toilet. That's an amazing story, I think.
1: Well, if you happen to know where the golden toilet is, boost in, and we'll relay it to the authorities. It's real. Well, that just about does it for this week's episode. Brent, thanks for joining us.
6: Always a pleasure being here.
1: Gonna have to keep us up to date on how the Bang Bus adventures go.
6: I think we'll have lots to report when things start getting rolling.
1: I don't know about you, Andrews, but I think it's time to go get a steak bagel sandwich.
5: Well, it's already past the time, but I will get a loaded breakfast sandwich Jack in the Box, I'm pretty sure.
1: I'm glad you're covered. Links to what we talked about today, weeklylaunch.rocks. That's the website we have for you that you can get previous episodes, and also it posts there when we're about to go live. Yeah, live. That'll be next Tuesday. You can catch us in your podcast app and then get the download Wednesday morning

0: Professor, if you say inflation tomorrow is going to be higher than it is today, why are you cutting interest rates and pumping money in?
1: They're cutting interest rates because they said they were going to cut interest rates. That's not their job. Okay, look, this is a moment for new economic leadership. The past 4 years have been dominated by the Fed. It's time for someone else to step in. We know who that is. And say the new priority is growth, lower taxes, lower prices, and an economy you can work in.
2: All true.
1: And America will say amen.

0: Welcome in to This Week in Bitcoin, episode 40. My name is Chris, and I'm in your feed a little bit late this week because I've been Fed watching. And actually, I've been watching the bits most people skip. It's the Q&A after the prepared statement that has the best details. So we'll get into a little bit of that. We'll also talk a bit more about the Bitcoin Strategic Reserve and the bigger picture that a lot of analysts seem to be missing. Just people discovering the idea seem to be missing piece of that. We'll talk a little bit about that and how it all fits together. We've also got general updates and news. So let's start with the macro stuff, because that's got to be on everybody's mind as I record on December 19th, 2024. The market is just absolutely tanking, along with Bitcoin down quite a bit right now. As I record, about a 10% decline, and the stock market also not doing very well. Why? Well, you know, the Fed got together and had a meeting, and a small group of people, you know, can impact the entire market. But I think to really understand what's happening, we should probably step back and say, well, why did things rally after the election? What was the post-election rally based on? Was it a fantastic jobs report? No. Those things keep getting revised downward and they're looking softer and softer. Is it fantastic retail sales? Strong consumer? No, actually. When you adjust for inflation, retail sales down. Well, okay, maybe it's the stock market. That's been booming. Well, kinda. I mean, the Magnificent Seven are booming. Only 32% of the S&P 500 stocks have outperformed the index year to date. Over the last 70 years, there's only one other period where this kind of streak occurred. 98 to 99, before the dot-com bubble popped, when we saw that kind of consolidation. It's brutal. The Russell 2000 index has not hit an all-time high for nearly 800 days straight. That's the longest streak in 13 years. So maybe the rally after the election was because the housing market is booming, right? The housing market is huge. Everybody's buying homes. No. Mortgage rates are up. Home sales are down. The average home buyer age right now in the United States is 56 years old. So at scale, statistically, only boomers are buying houses right now. What happened was the market was coiled up because we had a 50 basis point rate cut in September and then another 25 basis rate. And money was already semi-easy as it was. I mean, just look at how well the market's been doing. And so as expected, when Trump won, that coil popped and things really ran. But just as I predicted with that post-election pop, I also said, what's going to sustain that run? And this week, that exuberance popped. And the market freaked out when the easy money ride was just forecasted to get a little less easy. Things will just be a little bit harder. And on that news, $1.1 trillion was liquidated from the cryptocurrency market. I believe it's $1.5 trillion has been liquidated from the U.S. stock market, which is like 70% of Bitcoin's market share just in one day got liquidated from the U.S. stock market on this news. Everything just went down, down, down. So let's get into what really happened here. It starts with seemingly good news. The Fed announces they're cutting rates again.
1: Today's Money Watch, we are talking about an issue that is really important when it comes to your

0: wallet interest rates. Yesterday, the Federal Reserve said it's cutting rates by a quarter of a percentage point. This is the third reduction this year, lowering rates a full percentage point since back in September. CBS News business analyst Jill Schlesinger is here to tell us what this means for everyday Americans. Jill, I lose track of this every time. It's so technical. There's so much jargon.
1: It's so hard. Yeah. It must be nice to be so financially privileged that you don't even have to think about it, because that's the reality. That's why he doesn't know what's going on here. What's happening is we are at a macro fork in the road. The Fed has cut by 25 basis points and sounds like they're going from 4 rate cuts to only 2 in 2025. And this fork, one direction leads us to a prosperous, booming 2025 with things really cooking. And the other leads to recession within the next year. Things are on the precipice to go either direction. A couple of metrics that always really jump out at me is the trucking employment metric, because its decline pattern before a recession has been really spot on, and that's the range it is in right now. Inflation continues also to drive up the cost of goods, so like we really need a healthy supply chain. Without a healthy supply chain, inflation pressures get even worse. And then what compounds this problem is that our wages haven't caught up to where inflation brought stuff already. And if inflation is going to continue to cook for a bit, then the wages will never catch up. So housing affordability is horrible. Money market fund assets and M2 money supply also suggest economic stress or potential recession. So we have a lot of weak fundamentals here. The reality is, you know, the market just needs a narrative, though. They want to be bullish. They want to be bullish, but they're just a little freaked out. So let's talk about how $1.5 trillion got wiped out.
2: Yeah, look, the Fed completely misread where inflation's going to go, and they're admitting it tacitly in these projections. They are right now saying inflation will be 2.5% at the end of next year, and it won't get down to 2.1% until the end of the following year. 2027, they're talking about getting down to 2026 down to 2.1%. So what they're telling us is where they thought we'd be at the end of this year isn't going to happen till next year. And then that's not going to happen until the year after that. So inflation is with us for longer. The September cut was a mistake. They should have never done it. Frankly, I think Jerome Powell should resign. This is an admission of failure on his part. The market, what we saw today is the market has lost confidence in the Fed. It does not believe that the Fed has inflation under control. And yet Powell insists they do have it under control. In fact, he almost insanely says things are going according to plan. Look, Jerome, they're not going according to plan. We can see where you thought we'd be. We're not there. And now you tell us we're never getting there.
1: You might say they're a little salty, wouldn't you? You see, these genius investors are panicking. They're panicking. All these rich, super smart, look at me, I'm brilliant investors, they've really been depending on easy money to win. And even just suggesting that the money might not get looser is a blow to these addicts. And so now you have the market pricing in the risk of inflation for longer, less cuts, and the risk of government debt, which is now at $36.2 trillion. This is a big problem. That alone is sort of this black swan, could be a major factor, could take liquidity out of the market at any moment kind of problem. The CBO, which is the Congressional Budget Office, projects that the interest payments for fiscal 2024 will be $892 billion. And then they expect it to rise throughout the next decade, climbing to $1 trillion in 2025, just payment on the interest. And then they adorably think it'll only get to $1.7 trillion by 2034. Of course, they're model just assumes a nice, reasonable addition to debt and not these crazy, you know, trillion every 6 months additions that we seem to be going through. So their models are our best case scenario. But as it stands, but here's in real terms why the situation is bad, because today already at the current interest payment, we're already spending more on the interest than the federal government does for Medicaid or any federal spending on children all combined, or any of the income security programs, which includes things like low-income Americans, supplemental nutrition programs, child aid, and even tax credits. It only gets worse as we continue to add debt. So the national debt continues to climb. That payment is going to continue to be high as the debt expires and we have to refinance it at higher rates, which is happening this year and next year. And then you have inflation. Inflation is kind of killing the party. As Powell put it this week, progress has, quote, stalled. And once again, It seems like their inflation predictions have just completely fallen apart. And it's a real risk now. And here's Jay Powell's assessment on navigating the risk around inflation.
3: I could follow up on that. You mentioned the risk and uncertainty indexes toward the back of the document. The upside risk to inflation jumped quite substantially. The only thing really that's happened, you mentioned that the disinflationary story remains intact, yet the risk weighting has jumped to the upside. The only real thing that's happened is November 5th in the meantime. Is it fair to say that that's what's driving the higher sense of upside risk on inflation?
4: Once again, we've had a year-end projection for inflation, and it's kind of fallen apart as we've approached the end of the year. So
1: there you go, his own words. Their inflation projections have fallen apart.
4: That is certainly a large factor in people's thinking. I can tell you that might be the single biggest factor is inflation has once again underperformed relative to expectations. It's still, you know, going to be between 2.5 and 3. It's way below where it was. But, you know, we really want to see progress on inflation as I mentioned, as we think about further cuts, we're going to be looking for progress on inflation. We have been moving sideways on 12-month inflation as the 12-month window moves. That's in part because inflation was very, very low measured in the fourth quarter of 2023. Nonetheless, as we go forward, we're going to want to be seeing further progress on bringing inflation down and keeping a solid labor market.
1: Okay, so they've blown forecasting inflation. It's been going sideways, and they've had less progress than they expect. I've been raising this question on the show for weeks. Then why are they lowering the rate at all? And it seems like they simply lowered the rate because the market expected them to. And they don't really have a great answer.
5: Gina Smilek with the New York Times. Thank you for taking our questions. I wonder if you could talk a little bit about why officials think it's appropriate to cut rates at all in 2025 if inflation is expected to remain firm throughout the year.
1: That seems like a pretty good question. So you forecasted now going from 4 cuts in 2025 to only 2 cuts. Why do any of them at all if we're having inflation problems today?
5: I wonder if you could talk a little bit about why officials think it's appropriate to cut rates at all in 2025 if inflation is expected to remain firm throughout the year.
4: You ask about 2025. I think that the slower pace of cuts for next year really reflects both the higher inflation readings we've had this year and the expectation that inflation will be higher. You saw in the SEP that risks and uncertainty around inflation we see as higher. Nonetheless, we see ourselves as still on track to continue to cut. I think the actual cuts that we make next year will not be because of anything we wrote down today. We're going to react to data. That's just a general sense of what the committee thinks is likely to be appropriate.
5: Sorry, just one quick follow-up. Why, I guess, would you make those cuts? Like, what would be the trigger to cut?
4: So we're to cut further after this point, I would say it this way. We've reduced our policy rate now by 100 basis points. We're significantly closer to neutral. At 4.3% and change, we believe policy is still meaningfully restrictive. But as for additional cuts, we're going to be looking for further progress on inflation as well as continued strength in the labor market. And as long as the economy and the labor market are solid, we can be cautious about as we consider further cuts. And all of that is reflected, to your question, in the December SEP, which shows a median forecast of, I'm down, 2 cuts next year compared to 4 in September.
1: So the problem here is, answer is, well, as long as the labor market remains robust, I think we're okay to continue to cut. As long as the economy remains strong, I think we're okay to continue to cut. The labor market isn't strong. The economy isn't strong. It's strong by their numbers. But you know what strong signal we also have that tells us it's not in good shape? The way everybody just voted for Donald Trump. When people voted for Donald Trump in the exit polls, the biggest reason was the economy. The economy. The economy isn't doing well. They're getting killed by the economy. So the American people in a landslide just voted for a bad economy. They said the economy's bad. We want somebody to come in and do something to try to change it. But Jay Powell's up there telling you the economy's great. Employment's great. See, and I suspect, and I wonder if you're going to pick up on this in the next clip, I think a distrust is really finally starting to set in about the Fed's ability to even have any kind of grasp on inflation. Because for a third time, reporters try to pin down Jerome Powell on inflation risk versus rate cuts.
6: Nick Timiraos of the Wall Street Journal. Chair Powell, to make sure I understand, participants today revised up their core PCE inflation projection for 25 so that the central tendency runs from 2.5% to 2.7%. And as Howard noted earlier, most of the committee sees the risks to those projections to the upside. So if inflation only declines next year from 2.8% to 2.5% to 2.7%, what would compel the committee to be cutting in that situation?
1: That paper shuffling you hear in the background is Jay Powell going through his talking points.
4: Let me find these numbers. So we have inflation coming down, core inflation coming down to 2.5% next year. That'd be significant progress. You see a slower path. I think that does take on board that we want to see real progress, but we'd be seeing meaningful progress to get inflation down to that level. That wouldn't be all the way to 2%, but that would be better than this year. This year will be 2.8 or 2.9. That would be meaningful.
1: I think the market is trying to internalize the fact that they have lost faith that the Fed has this under control. Do you get that vibe? Here's a clip of Jay Powell from May of 2024. So here we are now in December of 2024. So kind of the beginning, the end of spring, the beginning of summer, the federal chairman, Jerome Powell, said, I don't see any inflation problems. I don't see any stagflation problems.
4: In addition, I would say, most forecasters, including our forecasting, was that last year's level of growth was very high, 3.4% in, I guess, the fourth quarter, and probably not going to be sustained. And would come down, but that would be our forecast. That wouldn't be stagflation. That would still be to a very healthy level of growth. And of course, with inflation, we will return inflation to 2%, and that won't be. So I don't see the stag or the inflation.
1: That's weird because the show did. The show sure seemed to. A lot of Bitcoiners sure seemed to. Jay Powell got it wrong. Here he is 3 years ago, just as the COVID lockdowns were ending, June 16th, 2021.
4: So really the problem now is that demand is very, very strong. Incomes are high. People have money on in the bank accounts. Demand for goods is extremely high, and it hasn't come down. We're seeing the service sector reopening, and so you're seeing prices are moving back up off their lows there. But in terms of overcorrecting, I think there is a possibility on the other side of this that inflation could actually be quite low going forward. But that's not really where our focus is right now. Our focus right now is we need to our expectation is that these high inflation readings that we're seeing now will start to abate. And that's what we think. And it'll be like the lumber experience and like we expect the used car experience to be, with things like airplane tickets and hotels, which are the other two factors in the most recent CPI report that went up a lot. We expect that those prices will get back up to where they were, but there's no reason to think that they're going to keep going up a lot, because if they are, people will build new hotels. There's no reason for supply and demand to be out of whack in the hotel business over any period of time. So
1: it's remarkable how wrong all of this is so far. So this was June 16th of 2021, and mid-May on Coda Radio, I was calling everything that would happen with inflation, with the rates, with tech layoffs. It was obvious. I don't mention that to brag. That's not why I'm mentioning it. I mention it because it's startling that the Federal Reserve, with all of their data, all of their models, all of their experience, all of their degrees, all of their doctorates, they keep blowing this. This is years ago, before inflation went out of control.
4: We think that'll happen. I think in terms of the timing and the effects on inflation in the near term, there's a lot of uncertainty. The overall story is one that we think is right, and we think the incoming data support it. And, so do many, many forecasters.
1: Oh, yeah.
4: And if you look at the forecasts on the FOMC, you will see that as well.
1: Our best minds. No inflation coming. I don't know what you're worried about. So if people had any sense, they would be questioning how reliable the Fed has been on calling inflation from the very beginning. They've blown it from the very beginning. That's going to give them some bearish pause. And I get the sense that we're probably not going to see any rate cut in January, which is going to give people bearish pause.
6: If I could follow up, if somebody looked at these projections and also the insertion of the extent and timing language in the statement, which has been used at times in the past when the committee thinks maybe it's going to be on hold for a while, and they said, gee, this looks like it could be the last rate cut for some time, would they be mistaken to infer that?
4: So that's not any decision that we've made at all.
1: Yeah, I think if you ask me, the reality around employment and inflation is just wrecking the Fed's narrative that they've had for the last couple of years. And now everybody's got to digest that for a minute. It's not all bad this week. The narrative around establishing a Bitcoin strategic reserve has stepped forward in a few different directions, and I want to update you on that. Some of it really kicked into high gear when Strike CEO Jack Mahler stopped by Tim Pool's politics podcast and discussed the possibility of an executive order to create and establish a Bitcoin reserve.
7: So first of all, Senator Lummis of Wyoming, shout out Senator Lummis, unbelievable Bitcoin advocate. That's her bill, by the way. The Bitcoin Act is that you're going to take the excess reserves from the Fed banks, which is in gold, and you're going to build a Bitcoin position with that. And it's 1 million Bitcoin is the target. I also know Trump is looking at a day one executive order. You know,
8: day one executive order for a Bitcoin reserve for the United States?
7: Yeah, but so I know that there's people looking at the Dollar Stabilization Act. Is it gives the president wide discrepancy to protect the dollar, and there's potential to use a day one executive order to purchase Bitcoin. It wouldn't be at the size and scale of 1 million coins, but it would be a significant position, and it'd be a message that the United States, listen, here's what I think isn't talked about enough about the strategic reserve. I think it's one of the biggest economic announcements, if it happens, in American history, but it's the first positive one. Why is no one talking about that? The U.S. made a really big economic announcement in 1933. What was it? We're taking all your property. Right? We're confiscating your stuff. Yep. They made a big one in 1971. What was it? We're divorcing ourselves from the gold standard, divorcing ourselves from the immutable laws of Mother Nature. We're printing money. They made a big one in 2008. What was it? We're bailing out all the bad actors. We're not letting consequences follow through. We're not letting the business cycle finish. If Trump makes one, it's a positive one. For the first time ever, it's not defensive. It's not reactionary. It's pro-technology, pro-growth. Governments own 2% of the supply of this thing. Who owns the rest? The public. It's something that acts in the best interest of the people. So to me, if he does an executive order on day one, no matter the size, the magnitude of a positive economic announcement out of this country for the first time in 100 years acts in the best interest of the public, where the public owns it. The public was first before Wall Street, right? That's to me, that's the message.
9: It's a great point.
7: It's inspiring.
1: The Bitcoin Policy Institute has drafted a proposal for an executive order that establishes a strategic Bitcoin reserve in the United States. The draft mandates consolidating government-held Bitcoin within 7 days of signing, and it prohibits selling seized Bitcoin and instead diverts it to the country's Bitcoin reserve. It also establishes a Bitcoin acquisition program within 60 days to purchase at least $21 billion in Bitcoin. Some people are unhappy because it defines Bitcoin as a store of value and digital gold. And of course, a lot of people think it has a lot more potential, and I agree. I don't really think their definition matters to Bitcoin in that executive order. I think the bigger, broader question is an executive order a good way to go about this? I've worried from the beginning, since the strategic reserve proposal was first announced, it's too soon. We're too soon on this. I don't think people fully have had enough time to get the financial literacy and education they need to understand why a Bitcoin reserve makes sense. And so a lot of people are just going to instinctually fight this kind of thing. And if it's an executive order, it seems to me like, well, it would be easier for a future executive to undo it. Where if it's something that's passed by Congress and then signed into law by the president, that's much more integrated into the system. Also, it would be literally integrated into the system. But I do think an executive order would probably spur other nations to take it even more seriously. We're starting to see, you know, half a dozen nations at least mumble about this and consider it and talk about it. And if we actually pulled the trigger, even as an EO, I would think that would probably accelerate other nations to adopt. But I don't think it would be as solid long-term as passing Lummis's bill. You know, I think it's also just not quite the same scale of a big deal that the actual Bitcoin Reserve Act would be. It's just not as bullish of a moment either.
9: If we do get a Bitcoin strategic reserve where the government is buying Bitcoin, and there's a bill from Senator Lummis that had the government buy 1 million Bitcoin.
1: This is Bitwise's CEO.
9: $200,000 Bitcoin is going to be looking quaint. You're going to be looking at $300,000, $400,000, $500,000 Bitcoin. It's just too big a story because governments all around the world would have to do it. When this initial idea was floated, I was somewhat skeptical of it. But over the months, it hasn't gone away. In fact, we continue to see leaders in the Trump administration suggest that they're open to it. I still think, you know, maybe it's less than a 50% chance, but it's not zero. And again, if it happens or if we start to see it happening in other countries, you're going to see, you know, a rip up in Bitcoin that will make 2024 look pretty docile in comparison.
1: I do think the odds are starting to fade on the strategic reserve bill. And I think maybe that's why the executive order is getting a little bit more attention. Billionaire Dan Moorhead, though, says there's a bigger, broader reason why the U.S. might want a Bitcoin reserve. And it comes down to a precarious problem that only the world's reserve currency really faces.
10: I think that is actually a really important thing. When you're the reserve currency of the world, you don't have somebody else's currency to save in. So the United States doesn't have another currency. It stores $600 billion in gold, which is a staggering amount. It's equivalent to 11 million years of American worker wages. So that's kind of crazy. Go to digital gold. Bitcoin is much better. And so I do think it's totally rational. The U.S. already owns 1% of the world's Bitcoins. Keep that, increase that. So I do think it is actually a really good policy. There's a couple countries that already do own Bitcoin. It'd be great for the U.S. to get out in the lead.
1: So let's take a look at the bigger picture here. Yeah, the stock market's freaked out right now because it's harder for them to make money now. And money costs them a bit more. And will cost them more for longer, and inflation's going to be a persistent problem, which is now admitted by the Federal Reserve. That might actually bring us closer to big money investors starting to understand something that Bitcoiners have known for a long time. Bitcoin is the best hedge against inflation. 100% of the time, when measured over a few years, smart money will figure out that Bitcoin is a long-term inflation play. And the Fed just said we're looking at maybe 2 years? Well, who loses money on Bitcoin in 2 years? In 3 years or 4 years, no one loses money. So this is the perfect opportunity. And Bitcoin, as well as the Bitcoin ETFs, I think they're perfectly positioned for people looking for a store of value to protect themselves from debasement. Now, we've known this narrative forever. But I think this macro environment is going to incentivize people to figure it out at a faster clip. If the Fed comes out and admits, yeah, inflation higher for longer, well, then the only reasonable thing to do as an investor is to embrace and plan for that. And anyone paying attention is going to see that. Bitcoin is a worldwide asset as well. So while the U.S. figures this out, and it does play a big role in price action and user adoption right now, there's things on the horizon that we might need to talk about more in the future. Like China's economy is experiencing one of its largest collapses since it joined the WTO in 2022. 10-year Chinese government bonds are now around a 1.75% yield. 30-year bonds are below 2%. People all around the world need hard money outside of their government's control. And so they're looking for a solution, and Bitcoin is that solution. And it's easier than ever now to stack sats. Speaking of that precious scarcity that makes it such a great inflation hedge, BlackRock freaked a bunch of people out this week when they released a seemingly helpful educational video that explains what Bitcoin is. And I'll play a little bit of this for you because it's not bad, at least at first. Bitcoin, bit by bit.
11: We've all heard about Bitcoin, but what exactly is Bitcoin? Let's start at the beginning, around 100,000 years ago.
1: Oh, okay. This is like we're going way back, Putin style. You know, I actually was really thrilled to see this. I mean, we'll get to the bad part here in a moment. But, you know, when we heard that BlackRock and others were going to be selling Bitcoin ETFs, it meant that they're going to be putting their marketing money behind Bitcoin and that eventually we would have these videos that were meant to be shared on social media. And here we are, one of the very first. And they're starting with the evolution of money and bringing us up to Bitcoin.
11: Throughout history, we've used all kinds of objects to help make transactions and store value. From seashells, to shiny metals, to paper notes, That's because the value isn't just in the object itself. It's in how much we agree the object represents. So the object can be many things. Even, as it turns out, a string of digital code. The internet changed everything. It connected the world, changing how we communicate, work, shop, and manage finances. It also opened the door to a new kind of currency and asset. Enter Bitcoin, a digital currency not governed by banks or governments, but by its global community of users. And that provided new potential benefits. Bitcoin exchanges happen person to person, anywhere in the world, in near real time, and for near zero transaction costs, saving money, time, and opening financial opportunity to those without access to a banking system.
1: Okay, there you go. That's money. Now, number two, Bitcoin's fixed supply. All right. One of obviously the most important things about Bitcoin, something that makes it a great inflation hedge, BlackRock's going to educate us about Bitcoin's fixed supply.
11: Bitcoin has a fixed supply of 21 million Bitcoins.
1: Uh-oh! While the voiceover is correct, what's on screen is a little distressing. About 1 minute and 30 seconds into the video, which I'll have linked in the show notes, superimposed over the baked-in captions already, BlackRock has a legal disclaimer that reads, quote, "There is no guarantee that Bitcoin's 21 million supply cap will not be changed." And that's crap. I understand lawyers probably looked through this, marketing sent it to them for review, and they said, no, you have to put this disclaimer on there. Lawyers don't understand how Bitcoin works. But it's kind of distressing to see BlackRock imply that there's no guarantee that Bitcoin's 21 million supply cannot be changed. And of course, a lot of doomsayers thought this is the first sign that BlackRock is going to fork Bitcoin and create more coins. I don't know why they would do that, because it would dilute their value and make their investment go down in value. But that was the conclusion, is this is the very beginning of kind of priming you for the idea that we could increase the supply of Bitcoin. And that's why BlackRock put this disclaimer in there. But I don't know about that. You see, we should probably be clear about how Bitcoin's 21 million cap works. The 21 million supply is not enforced by a single line of code or any single function in Bitcoin. You can't open up a code editor and change a number from 21 to 30. It's the outcome of Bitcoin's issuance schedule combined with the rules of the Bitcoin protocol. So, okay, how would you actually change the supply cap to change Bitcoin's total supply cap? Developers would have to change Bitcoin's fundamental issuance schedule, which is hard-coded into the Bitcoin core software. To change that, developers would need to modify part of the code that controls the block subsidy, that's the amount of Bitcoin rewarded for mining a block, and the halving logic. Could you imagine the scope of that adjustment? Just imagine getting that through the Bitcoin development process. Just imagine. And that would be step one. Step two would be to actually enforce the change. So you'd have to get the miners, the node operators, all of the end users with wallets and Bitcoin Core would all have to agree. All of them, with their individual incentives, would have to agree to then upgrade to the new version that increases the supply cap. All of them would have to move against their own financial incentive. Since Bitcoin's value really comes from its hardness and that fixed supply of 21 million and how good it is as a functional as money, it would be shooting yourself in the foot. You would be taking away the hard moneyness of Bitcoin and diluting its value. So the incentives don't line up in that group. So even if you could somehow fundamentally change the way the block subsidy works and the halving logic and get that through Bitcoin Core and then somehow release that, there's no way you get all the miners and node operators and end users to upgrade, because they wouldn't want to dilute the value of their coins. So I don't think people need to freak out about this. Or am I just off base? Is BlackRock and these other ETFs a big threat and I'm missing something here? I mean, I agree it is spooky seeing them slap disclaimers about supply caps on a video that's supposed to be educational. And then, you know, you go retweet that or retweet it or whatever. And then, you know, that stinker's in there. That's a turd. But I don't think it's a nefarious like plan to prime you. I think it's covering their butt. But I'd like you to boost me your thoughts. Maybe I am missing something with these ETFs because I sense not a panic, but a growing concern. I think it would be a fair way to label it about these ETFs. And keep in mind, you also have a chance to toss in a 2025 prediction as well. Send me a boost. Let me know. Are you concerned about these ETFs? Maybe I'm off base.

0: All right, coming up on the show, your boost, a brief election reflection with a crypto angle, some big updates, final clip of the week, state of the network, and more. So let me just mention some ways you can support the show by doing what you do. If you want to stack sats, buy them on River. I think it's one of the best resources in the United States. They own their entire platform. They have proof of reserves. They're on the Lightning Network. 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Use my promo code Jupiter. You get extra sats, and the show gets some sats. Now, you can stack sats by paying your bills. That's the Fold card. I got a link to that. That's how I pay all my bills, and I stack sats every single month using the Fold card. And if you want to get access to your Bitcoin value without selling it, careful when the market's choppy, but I'll put my Salt Lending affiliate link in there too. That's what I use when time comes. All of those links help support the show. Thank you, everybody who does that. And of course, we also have a bunch of boosts that support the show.
1: The lever you have pulled, brakes, is not in service. Please make a note of it.
0: Let's get into the boosts this week.
2: And now it is time for Le Boost.
0: And our baller boost is the podfather himself, Mr. Adam Curry, coming in with 50,000 sats.
3: Hey, rich lobster!
0: He says, I'm loving Salty Chris. Yeah, man, that fud got me worked up. I'm feeling better this week. I was a little emotionally drained afterwards. I was like, I got to take it easy. But, you know, I got it out of my system, and I think I'm doing much better now. And that boost helps, too. Thanks, podfather. Nice to hear from you. Thank you very much. User 3836652 comes in with 20,000 sats.
4: You supposed?
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6: Make it so.
0: Now, I think, user, you can go into Fountain and set your profile name and follow up with your name if you'd like, and I'll try to include that. But he writes, hi, thanks for all the quality content. I think you touched on the topic of QC going after a BTC address, and I've heard that older addresses are more susceptible, like, say, Satoshi's addresses. Can you explain why older addresses are more susceptible and why? Oh, QC, quantum computing. I thought you were talking about like quantitative easing or quantitative tightening because I'm still in Federal Reserve mode. No, I don't think so. Not at this point. I would keep in mind that the Willow chip only ran for just a few moments and doesn't do any actual functions or operations beyond the benchmark that they have particularly written for it at this moment. And it only can run for just a brief period of time. And that is what they say, 106 qubits, and you need at least a million to start chipping away at Bitcoin, and you need to be able to run continuously to do that. I think we're easily 20 years away from that. I think we're easily. Now, it could Wall Street be looking for its next thing to go crazy on and invest a ton of money into quantum computing and shorten that down to 10 years? Maybe. Yeah, maybe. But the fact that we already have some proof of concept in place and we have other ways we could potentially solve it doesn't leave me too concerned. I think what you're thinking about is probably like the different additions and improvements that have come along to Bitcoin over the years. And that is something we could definitely get into in the future. Thank you, user. Appreciate that boost. One dull geek comes in with 4,444 sats. That's two rows of ducks, which, I don't know, I'm going to say that's an Aflac duck, right?
7: Aflac!
0: Yeah, there he is. It's difficult to convince someone whose salary depends on remaining ignorant. Love the long shows. Probably talking there about Chris Hayes. And I don't think Chris Hayes' salary depends on him being ignorant. Wouldn't he be more successful if he was helping his viewers become financially successful and literate? How does his salary benefit from losing audience over time? I just don't get it, one dull geek. That's the thing. Like, I think you're right in the short term, but how does that work out long term? Don't make no sense. Glad you like the long shows. Thanks, Wendell. Nice to hear from you. Norflomo comes in with a row of ducks, 2,222 sats. Your response commentary to all the FUD was brilliant. Stay salty. I can't help it. The FUD gets me fired up. It does. It does after all these years, too. You know, I thought eventually, I just wouldn't care. I'd get into some sort of Zen state. But, you know, when you look at how much good Bitcoin could do for the middle class folk and people that are really hurting from inflation, it just feels like a harm to humanity to slow down adoption like they do. And it just gets me. It just gets me. Thanks, Norfolmo. Probably saying that exactly right. And thanks for the boost. Sept comes in with 3,000 sats. Really good episode. The length of the episode was perfecto. Thanks for the hard work. Thank you for recognizing the longer episodes do take a bit of work. It's funny, short episodes are a ton of work. And, well, longer episodes are a lot of work just because I don't edit this show, but I do prep the clips, right? That's where the edit work is. And this show is I prep all the clips, trim them to length, pre-watch them, you know, organize them, collect them. That's where the bulk of the work is. And so a long show can definitely mean a lot more clips and a lot more work. And I appreciate the value there. User 249 comes in with 15,000 sats.
4: Fun will now commence.
0: Great show. If you don't expect these people, I don't know if you expect these people to ever actually get it, but I posted on X right after I saw that critic slam crypto. It says MSNBC at the bottom of the screen. People either aren't watching or don't find them credible. It's either stupidity or malice, and intelligent people are no longer taking them seriously. That's just it. That's just it, User 24. It's like they're hurting themselves with this. Maybe temporarily, like they're getting some hater to watch for the evening, but long term, they're just undermining their credibility. I think it's wild. He continues, I would like to run a Bitcoin node and have a dedicated Linux laptop for all things Bitcoin. Any good resources available? Oh, how exciting. Become a node runner. I very much encourage it. It's like it unlocks the next level of understanding and appreciation for Bitcoin. So starting from order of easy to hard, I think the easiest is probably something like Start 9 if you could dedicate the entire machine to it, and it sounds like you could. I don't know if you have other things running on there, but Start 9 can host some other stuff. Also, I think Umbral is worth looking at. I think Start 9 kind of has an edge in terms of practical use and stability and things like that, but I think Umbral is trying to be very, very aggressive and competitive there too. And then if you have a Linux box already and you just want to install things, you could install just something like Bitcoind D and LND and then put AlbiHub as a Docker container on there. And you could literally just run the individual components and you don't need a whole orchestration OS. Kind of depends on your comfort level. I'd say easiest is Start 9. Most complicated is just loading the services yourself. But, you know, that's the beautiful thing about free software is there's a lot of routes you can take from totally under your control to a prepackaged experience, kind of like Linux distros, but for nodes. Those are the top two I recommend. I know there's others out there. And if I missed one you really like, boost it and share your experience for node OSs, I guess they would be considered. Not sure. Let us know how it goes, 24. And nice to hear from you. Mufurio comes in with 10,000 sats.
6: It's over 9,000.
0: Which was really two Jar Jar boosts, 5,000 sats.
7: You're supposed.
0: No message, though. Thank you for the value. I really appreciate it. Bolapura comes in with 17,000 sats.
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0: I've been procrastinating on setting up a Nix Bitcoin, and now my Albi wallet needs immediate attention. So I thought I'd just send the sats to you. Thanks for the show. Thanks. I hope, well, that doesn't mean you're going away. I've kind of been getting like one or two of these a day from folks that are winding down their Albi wallets. I will point out that Fountain FM, you could go create an account with Fountain. They run a hosted wallet for you. You could send all the sats there. And then you can just boost from Fountain's website with your account. You don't actually have to use the app. Once you got an account and a wallet set up with Fountain, which you might have to do through the app, all your future boosts can be from the web. And you can use whatever podcast app you want. So you don't have to empty out the Albi wallet. I've seen a lot of people doing that. And I hope that doesn't mean you're not going to participate, because there's a lot of exciting improvements in Q1 and Q2 for the boost experience. So we're going through a transition with Albi's custodial service. On the other end of it, what's being built and what is getting worked on right now is extremely exciting. So about, you know, spring, it's going to be a whole new experience. It's going to be really slick. Lots of new options. But, in the meantime, it means Albi's going away. And I hope people don't bail from the overall value-for-value boost experience, because, well, it crushes. We love you guys. This is my favorite way to hear from you and support the show. I mean, if I had to hunt down sponsors and spend 15 hours a week for sponsors on this show, it wouldn't be viable. I just wouldn't be able to do the show. But I do appreciate that support. It's great to hear from you, Bull. And I hope to hear from you in the future very much. Mr. Kospeland is back with 2,100 sats. Fountain 1.1.110 is still having sat streaming issues. Oh, I wish I would have read this morning. I had a meeting with them this morning. Well, a little birdie tells me that around Christmas, there'll be another update. So keep updating, and I will follow up on that. I love you, SatStreamer. So I'm sorry to hear that, Koss, and thank you for not only telling me about it, but then kind of closing the gap there with a little boost. That's really a stand-up thing to do. Appreciate that. Mix is here with 5,000 sats.
4: You're a boost.
0: Thanks for the episode. Thank you for the boost. Nakamoto 6102 is here with 4,000 sats. Thanks for the show. You've mentioned using Liquid Network on previous shows. Is that for privacy purposes? Any recommended Liquid wallets? It's both for privacy and ease of use and being cheap. The Liquid Network is a sidechain. It's essentially a clone of Bitcoin, but its block time is down to 2 minutes. And it's run by a consortium of like 20 operators. And then there's a bunch of other node operators, including, you know, individuals and whatnot. And when you move your Bitcoin into the Liquid Network, you kind of lose track of it. And when you come out of the Liquid Network, you go to a new address. And so the tracking is sort of broken there. That's nice, but that's not the main reason. The main reason I like Liquid is it's a hot wallet for me, where say I need to add liquidity to a Lightning node. That's just a quick swap from Bolts, from Liquid. I use Bolts.exchange, and I go from Liquid right into Lightning Sats. And I don't have to break out my cold wallet. I don't have to go through all that whole process. And so it's also a great way to send sats to my kids. So my kids get their Bitcoin when they get allowances or for their birthday or for Christmas in a Liquid wallet that we then at the end of the year sweep to a hard wallet for them. And that way, like if I want to send them 5,000 sats, I don't have to have a Lightning node for them. And I don't have to pay high fees. And they get it essentially instantly, which is an experience kids like. And so I'll send them essentially their allowance sats over Liquid. So it's a side chain that allows you to move around privately and cheaper. And then you peg in and peg out. It's permissioned, though. So it's the equivalent of an exchange with a more appealing risk profile. That's how I look at it. I hope that high level helps. Thank you for the boost, Nakamoto. Gene Beans here with 6,492 sats.
7: This is a tasty burger.
0: That's some ducks and a bit more. He says, you know, if the smaller pools are worthwhile, listeners of the show could form one. Oh, a mining pool? A This Week in Bitcoin mining pool? That would be cool. What apps or programs should I start off running myself? I ask because I've been looking at Nix Bitcoin as the type of node to spin up since I already use NixOS. Okay, if you're comfortable with NixOS, Nix Bitcoin is the nuclear grade, put it in space, land it on Mars, and depend on it for 15 years using seriously hardened technology. I really have the most faith in NixOS. If I'm going to run something as a commercial appliance that's running like Lightning services for the network or something like that, I'm running it on NixOS and using Nix Bitcoin from this point forward. Everything being described in a configuration file means the system is self-documenting. What port things are on, how things are installed, what packages I went with, what the backup is configured to do, it's all self-documenting. It also, when it does updates, it self-checks. And if the update has any kind of problem at all, it won't build. And even once it does build, you can build in a way where you run your current environment until you reboot, and then you reboot into the new built updated environment. And if there's any problems, as you know, you can roll back. That, to me, is massive when it comes to managing a Lightning node. But, you know, if you're not comfortable, I don't recommend Nix Bitcoin unless you're comfortable with NixOS. Otherwise, I'd say start 9 or Umbral, probably. Let me know how it goes, Gene. I'm really excited to hear you're doing that. That's great. Whomever Wiz comes in with 10,011 sats.
8: Oh my God, this drawer is filled with Fruit Loops.
0: Well, I finally got my Albi Hub and I bought my first sats. Hey, congratulations, dude. Aha, that's great. Feeling a slight twinge of regret that I never set up the mining rig in 2009. I was an econ major. I read the white paper, and I even had a home lab with dual WAN. I talked a big game to my profs, but ultimately spent my time and energy on video encoding and P2P file sharing instead. The catalyst for this boost, though, was hearing that you needed a binary boost clip. So here is my submission. Ah, I see now. 10,011 sats. I see what you're doing there. That's the binary boost. Oh, you give me a few options here, huh? Okay, thank you. I'm going to take a look. It's five different options. All right. The downloads aren't working, though. Oh, the downloads aren't working. You might try linking them again. That's pretty good. I like where your head's at there. Thanks, WhomeverWiz. Nice to hear from you. And congratulations on getting your first sats. It's never too late to start stacking because you don't need to be a billionaire, right? I mean, I'm sure I'd love to be, but really it's about protecting yourself from debasement and just building some savings that will grow over time. And you don't have to do any kind of crazy gambling to get there. Thank you so much for boosting in, and congratulations on the new AlbiHub setup. Hey, it's Jim from Inktink. What? Jay from Matique? I don't know how I'm going to say that one anymore.
4: Well, let's hear it, good buddy.
0: I tried. I'm going to say Jim from Matique.
9: Just pump the brakes right there.
0: Okay, I'm sorry. Hey, Chris, I don't plan to give Bitcoin for Christmas. Okay, I was asking this. If I would, it's still only two conditions. One, I make sure they know how to hodl it well. IT security has to be taken very seriously, and they have to understand the appropriate measure to secure 12-word C phrases. Number two, they have to buy some first to engage with it. Such as a gift with Bitcoin, for sure, people will underestimate it. Maybe take it lightly and lose it. Maybe. You might be right. Number one, I suppose if they bought it, there's definitely a lot more online. He says, also continuing, once in a Bitcoin meetup in 2019, someone sent me some sats on a mobile app. I don't remember which one. After having an issue with the phone, I had to reinstall it, and it seems I didn't do a proper backup. I was not ready at that time to hodl well. That, I think, is maybe a rite of passage for a lot of people, unfortunately. Some of us learn by making mistakes. And I think a lot of us take a first pass or two at our understanding of Bitcoin. I mean, I certainly did. Yeah. I mean, look at me, man. I was mining it and getting 50 Bitcoin at a time. And I didn't understand what I had on my hands. I bought into the PayPal narrative. Thought we needed to replace PayPal. And I spent it, thinking that was what the future was. And now it's like, well, yeah, maybe I should have spent it. Maybe I should have saved a little bit. Didn't realize we're going through price discovery. We have to figure out what this thing's worth. It's a monetization phase for a while. So I think a lot of us lost Bitcoin or spent Bitcoin because we just didn't, you know, on our first pass, didn't really wrap our head around it. And it takes a little bit of time to figure it out. Not everybody, but for some of us. Thanks for the boost, Matik. Nice to hear from you. BitCryptic's here with 2,048 sats. Oh, that's pretty spicy, I'd say.
10: Oh, boy, they want to must our guarantee.
0: Number one, or plus one for longer episodes, plus one for salty sometimes, and plus one for being in team disruption. The human nature element is always the same. For ones being disrupted, they get scared of losing their nice, stable thing. Yeah. Kind of thinking about the Chris Hayes take and the others. That's really what it is, isn't it? It's a disruption to the established way that they've benefited from. He says, in this case, it's the whole fiat system. And they lash out and they'll tell lies. And of course, the loudest ones are those getting the biggest benefit from the status quo. Oh! That's how we know disruptors are on the right track. Let's go. I think that's pretty insightful. Thanks, BitCryptic. I like that one. It pumped me up a little bit. Woo! Woo! I think you're onto something there. Zach Keeley's comes in with 4,000 sats.
11: That's pretty funny. Next caller.
0: I like River, but their IRA option through Rocket Dollar seems to have a relatively high fee. What are your thoughts on iTrust Capital? They seem to be the good guys with the IRA option and no monthly fees. Oh, you know, that's a name I have heard a few times. I don't have a strong opinion on iTrust Capital. You know, I don't know if I fully embrace the IRA Bitcoin stacking solution. I do love the idea of getting access to it tax-free, but man, I want access to it in my 40s. I want access to it in my 50s. I want access to it in my early 60s. I want to be able to have rolling access to it all the time. And to me, it just seems Bitcoin appreciates so fast, and you have things like loans and other tools you get access to. It's like the IRA feels so constrictive and restricting when Bitcoin itself is appreciating at such a rate right now. Like, that's one of the great things about the time we live in. We won't get to live probably to hyper-Bitcoinization, like at the scale most Bitcoiners dream of, but we get to watch the monetization phase where this thing's growing at like 60% a year on average. And you can get access to that value without having to sell it. I don't know. I'd love to hear others' thoughts on this and what they think is a good IRA option. I know Unchained Capital is also pretty good at retirement accounts, but again, I don't have any personal experience there. Yeah, I am really glad, though, Achilles, that you did look at the River one and followed up with the fees. That's good to know. That's something I will keep in mind. Appreciate that. Nico the Greek comes in with 10,000 sats.
4: Did you buy that from a certified vendor?
0: Coming in with a long overdue boost. Love this show. I was hoping you're going to cover this week's FUD, and you over-delivered when you called out Chris Hayes as a dumbass. Did I do that? I did get salty. Very much appreciate the constant, great, and constructive analysis. Well, I appreciate the boost, Nick. Thank you very much. It is good to hear from you. Ace Ackerman's here with a row of ducks. If a national currency backed by Bitcoin is developed, do you think it will be in the form of an Ethereum token or a Bitcoin chain or something else?
9: Oh, Ace.
0: It's the holidays, man. How could you do this to me? Oh, God. Could you imagine? Could you imagine like a nation state currency backed by Bitcoin on an Ethereum blockchain? You just gave me nightmares, dude. I don't even know if I have an answer to that. That's pretty good, though. Can I say no? Mug Daddy's here with 10,000 sats.
12: Banks are Ponzi schemes run by morons.
0: Man, another great episode. You always find the absolute worst FUD from the worst people. Hey, man, I'm just doing my job. He says, I also finally set up a node. Oh, congratulations. Well done. I'd love to hear more details about the direction you went in. I'm getting the sense from the audience there's a lot of interest in how people are setting up their nodes. So if you do like to share, I think it'd be helpful for the class. And well done. Thanks, Mug Daddy. Appreciate that. The Mutologist is here with a row of ducks. I believe a lot of people have seen experts see Bitcoin as the same as Dogecoin. Basically, it's a gambling asset, and people profit on its volatility. Bitcoin is not the most valuable cryptocurrency due to it being the first, but actually being truly decentralized, free, and inflation-proof storage of value. Yeah, and it just makes a really good money. It makes a better money than gold. It's the best money ever invented. Go look up on Google what makes good money, what makes good hard money, and look at boom, boom, boom, boom, boom. Bitcoin hits every one of them. But I think you're right. A lot of people just look at it as like a risk stock, like Tesla. They look at it like Tesla as well, for better or for worse, for now. But I think if the inflation narrative really sets in and people really look at a long-term inflation world, I think that could change. We'll see. I hope I'm right. I really do. Thanks, Immunologist. Nice to hear from you. User 308's here with 10,000 sats.
13: Boy, they are doing a lot with mayo these days.
0: Well, I've been looking for a great explanation for the Willow clip. Thanks. Thank you for sending the value back. Appreciate that. And Baffo is back with 5,000 sats.
14: You're so boost.
0: On point as usual, although at these prices, a slight bit of angst is going to kick in. Well, good news, Baffo. 90,000 is back. Baffo. So there you go. As I record right now, it's at 96. So I guess it's back on sale, right? Isn't that a good thing? Don't we love it? Chatty Mike's here with 3,003 sats.
15: This is a tasty burger.
0: Seems like FUD was order of the day. If politicians get away with blatant lying, then why can't the media and everyone else? Oh, savage. I'm against companies holding excess assets like cash. Other than a reserve, they should invest or at least pay out dividends. Okay. Yeah. Unless your business trades Bitcoin or accepts it for payment, there's no need to hold it on the balance sheet. That's just my hot take. Yeah, I wonder if I agree. I think there is advantages to having Bitcoin on a business balance sheet, just like there's advantages to having real estate on a Bitcoin's on a business balance sheet. But yeah, we're seeing a lot of companies just try to add, or we will see more and more companies that are sort of zombie companies, you know, that aren't doing great. And they'll try adding Bitcoin, and all of a sudden they're doing fantastic or something like that. So it's going to be an interesting thing to watch as, you know, there's going to be a little bit of that going on, like saving a failing company by throwing some Bitcoin on the balance sheet and just, you know, riding the gains. All right, that's all the boosts. Above 2,000 sats. Thank you, everybody, for supporting the show and making episode 40 possible. That's 40 episodes of This Week in Bitcoin. Thank you so much for supporting the podcast. I mean, it really means a lot. It's a passion project for me, and these boosts feel like I really get to connect with part of the Bitcoin community. If you'd like to boost in, you can start with the easy mode. 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You just need to get some sats and start boosting. It's a lot of fun and a good way to kind of get your toe into the ecosystem as well. There's a lot going on. It's pretty exciting. We had 42 individuals stream sats just listening to the podcast. And it was a long one. And you helped me stack 86,789 sats for the show.

0: hope enough time has passed that this isn't an emotionally triggering question, because I'd like to really source the community's wisdom on this one. During the leading and final days of the election, and really since the election has wrapped up, the crypto lobby and the crypto voting bloc has been a big part of the discussion, kind of bigger than I expected, to be honest. And I think it's a fair question to ask, did Liz Warren and her anti-crypto army play a role, at least somewhat, in the Democrats' loss of the presidential election? Van Jones, who is a commentator on CNN, was at an event put on by the New York Times, and he seems to believe that the Democrats were hypocritical in their stance towards the middle class, and the way they viewed and treated the crypto voting bloc had a lot to do with their loss.
1: So you have two parties that have fundamental hypocrisies built into them. We thought that their hypocrisy was going to blow them up. We thought that playing footsie with all these crazy people was going to blow up, but it's our hypocrisy that blew us up. And so rather than sitting up here and trying to defend everything, I think it's an opportunity, because most people listen to this, New York Times is going to be our people. So look, there's a bunch of stuff we did wrong. You touched one of them. People hurting economically, and we kept trying to tell them that, you know, we're building cathedrals for them in 20 years with this Inflation Reduction Act. It didn't work. We also ran people out of our party on crypto. 50 million people bought some crypto. That's a bet on a future. They are trying to get to a better future. Joe Biden, Kamala Harris, Elizabeth Warren, beating the hell out of crypto, beating the hell out of Silicon Valley people, was not smart.
0: Now, here's what I'm trying to put together. Is this reality? Or is this just a convenient scapegoat? You know, they are, maybe Van Jones is looking at several narratives out there, putting them all together and coming together with a convenient scapegoat without having to really say, oh, well, you know, our candidate wasn't very good at this, this or that. They didn't do these, that or that interviews. Instead, it was crypto. Is that what this is? Or is there something more real to this? Another big Democrat player or spokesperson for the election was Mark Cuban. And he says that young men voted against Harris because of crypto and her crypto policies.
2: Another area was crypto. I mean, I was very clear early on that there was data from Pew Research that said, you know, at least 40% of young men were into crypto. And the way I explained it to them wasn't a big picture crypto thing at all. I was like, look, for a 21-year-old kid, particularly men these days, they're not like we were when we were growing up, where it was a rite of passage to open up a bank account or to get a savings account. Now they download Robinhood or Coinbase or some app, and they live in an app economy. And if you downloaded Robinhood or Coinbase, you're buying crypto over stocks. And you're buying crypto not just because you want to see it go up, but because it makes you part of a community. You know, Dogecoin is a meme stock and everybody talks about it, Bitcoin, whatever it may be. And so if these young men have their entire net worth tied up in crypto, and you've got a SEC head, Gary Gensler, doing everything possible to reduce the value of their net worth, and everything they read in those apps about, you know, what's happening to the price of their crypto is, you know, driven and talked about relating to Gary Gensler, they're not going to vote for you. And I said it to Gary Gensler directly. I said it to Kamala. I said it to her team that Gary Gensler could cost her the election. And there's an argument to be made when you look at the numbers. You know, a whole lot of young men voted against Kamala Harris. And I think crypto had a lot to do with it.
0: All right. Is that a scapegoat or is it the truth we chase? A fleeting shadow or a clear-cut case? Boost in with your answer. I think part of the analysis is that people want to be able to trade crypto. And I think why meme coins do as well as they do is people can only afford to get in at very low, low prices. They got $50, $100, and they want 1,000x that. I think that's part of what the Harris administration missed and what plays into this. All right, time for some updates. And I want to start with one that's coming out of El Salvador this week. El Salvador is scaling back some of their Bitcoin policies in trade for a $1.4 billion IMF loan deal. Now, some of the policies that they're scaling back is the agreement makes Bitcoin use voluntary for the private sector. It limits public sector Bitcoin activities and phases out the government's involvement with the Chivo wallet. Let's take this in reverse. So the Chivo wallet, I never thought was a very good idea. having their government

0: the government hands in a Bitcoin wallet, not great. Having that spin off independent is probably an improvement. It makes it impossible to pay for your taxes in Bitcoin. That's, I think, the biggest blow, because that, to me, is A, a pretty critical part of a real currency, and B, a lot of El Salvadorians are saving in Bitcoin. They spend in dollars and they save in Bitcoin. And, you know, tax bills are the kind of thing you save up for. And then lastly there, what they started with is they're not going to force private businesses to accept Bitcoin anymore. I think a lot of Bitcoiners would agree that's always should have been that way. People should be free to choose to or not to adopt Bitcoin. The reason why mandating it is nice is because it creates a streamlined experience, but the people that really benefit from that experience are the tourists, not the locals. The locals are, again, spending in cash. I do think tourism, though, will incentivize many businesses to continue to accept Bitcoin as means of payment, like in El Zante Beach at the hotel I stayed at. They're catering specifically to Bitcoiners, so they're going to obviously continue to accept Bitcoin. They have the option. They just don't have to do it now. Taxes only being paid in U.S. dollars, that's concerning to me. They also, the IMF, says they want to see transparency, regulation, and supervision of digital assets and enhanced safeguards of the consumer protection, investor protections. Yeah, we'll see. We haven't got a lot out of El Salvador. Bukele did say that they're going to continue to daily buy and perhaps increase their Bitcoin purchase. But this seems like they tried to strike a deal. The overall Bitcoin glow has faded a bit, but Bitcoin is still technically legal tender. You can go to El Salvador and spend it, and that hasn't been changed. But forcing people to accept it has changed. Being able to pay your taxes in it has changed. And their involvement in the Chivo wallet is going to be phased out. In exchange, they get $1.4 billion from the IMF. Good, bad. I'm a little indifferent on that one. I think El Salvador is a wait-and-see five-year thing, and we're about 5 years, or it has another 5 years, and we're about 5 years into it, so total 10 years. You know, Bukele will have two terms. I'd like to see where it goes after Bukele's two terms. And see where the country, and if it continues down this path, then I think there's a real opportunity there. Now let's talk about the ETFs. I just want to mention just the absolute scale of these things. The Bitcoin ETFs yesterday, as I record, collectively bought 2,500 Bitcoin in one day. In the past week, the ETFs have bought 23,800 Bitcoin. In the past month, the Bitcoin ETFs collectively have bought 84,000 Bitcoin. And so far this year, since the ETFs opened, they collectively have stacked 525,000 Bitcoin. That's an awful lot. They now are surpassing Satoshi's stash, and they're getting to be one of the larger holders. World governments and the plebs still dramatically outstrip them, but they're getting up there in size. The ETFs have stacked 525,000 Bitcoin, not sats. Not sats. Individual Bitcoin. Okay. Our last clip of the week before we get to the state of the network goes back to the Bitcoin reserve topic. President Trump earlier this week rang the bell on Wall Street, and your good buddy Jim Cramer had a chance to interview him, and this was Trump's comments on a Bitcoin reserve and where that's at right now as of this week.
1: In time, how about a crypto? Really, we do need, I think, to some, your embracing of crypto, very different from the previous administration, strategic petroleum reserve like for crypto?
2: Yeah, I think so. We're going to do something great with crypto because we don't want China or anybody else, not just China, but others are embracing it and we want to be the head. We're going to be ahead of AI. We're going to be way ahead of AI. And we've got to produce tremendous amounts of electricity. You know that it's unbelievable when you think that we need more than twice what we already have. If you think that's pretty for a specific industry, but we'll be able to do it. We have Lee Zeldin in charge of the environment. He's going to be giving us very strong approvals, I think, and he's going to make sure everything's good and clean and proper, but he's going to give us very fast approvals.
0: Sounds like they're walking it back a little bit. Walking it back just a little bit, keeping my ears out. Take a look at the state of the network. As I record, the Bitcoin price has ticked up just a bit to 97,670 US greenbacks. We're back above 1,000 satoshis per dollar. 1,024 Satoshis to one U.S. dollar. We're down 2.4% since the last episode. We're down 9.8% from our all-time high. We've flirted with 108,280 U.S. dollars to Bitcoin, and on some exchanges even got to 110. But we've slid a little bit. The reachable nodes has also slid just a little bit. 19,973 reachable Bitcoin nodes on the network. And this episode was recorded at block height 875,490. The state of the Bitcoin network is choppy, but the fundamentals remain very strong. Where it goes from here, I'm not sure. If you made it this far, I want to let you know I'll be off next week. I'll be off for the holidays for a little bit. Not quite sure when I'm coming back, but it will be soon. So in the meantime, go catch up on the back catalog. We'll have all of that at thisweekinbitcoin.show. And please do consider boosting into the show with what you'd like to hear from it. And consider sharing it with a friend. You know, it's always a great way to orange pill somebody is hit them with the Bitcoin hard truth and do the 1-2 combo with This Week in Bitcoin. Anyways, even if you don't share it, I just hope you have a great holiday. Maybe you get a chance to orange pill a friend or a family member, or maybe you don't bother. I just hope you enjoy it. Now, I'm going to wrap us up with a value for value track like I always do. I hope you have a great holiday. And don't forget, while you're listening to our wrap-up track, 90% of your boosts go to the artists while the music is playing. And this week, I'm leaving you with Digital Age Blues by Simon C. Well,

0: Hello, and welcome to Linux Action News, episode 288, recorded on April 12th, 2023. I'm Chris.
1: And I'm Wes.
0: Hello, Wes. Let's do the news.
1: We start this week with a story you will only hear in Linux land. A once popular, now 10-year-old tablet will see drivers land in Linux 6.4.
0: Yeah, this isn't a story about a new tablet that's just been announced and drivers are being upstreamed. No. This is why I love it so much. This is a story that's so unique to just the Linux ecosystem. Years and years after Google and the vendor abandoned all of these users, left all these devices to go in the e-waste pile, Linux is coming in with some solid support. Now, it just took 300 lines of code for the Novatek I2C touchscreen controller to get working under Linux. And that controller is used in multiple different tablet models, but probably most noteworthy is the Acer Iconia 17B1750, which actually sold a fair amount.
1: That's an old Intel Atom Z3735G quad-core-based tablet released in June of 2014. It sported a modest 1.3 gigahertz CPU, 1 gig of RAM, and 16 gigs of built-in storage.
0: And it had a micro SD card slot and a replaceable user battery. In fact, a lot of the parts are replaceable. The screen, the front and back casing. That's one of the reasons I think this tablet's so neat. That and its x86. We have one here at the studio. And you can find replacement parts on eBay for everything. Even the little USB port, just a connector that solders onto the motherboard. You could find that on eBay. It originally shipped with Android 4.4. It could have been better. And I always wanted to put Linux on there, but this touchscreen driver was the limiting factor. And so the tablet has been in a drawer for years.
1: But perhaps no longer. At least once kernel 6.4 ships. All thanks to Red Hat's Hans de Hoede. We could pop a new battery in that thing, load up, say, NixOS, and have a fun, cheap little toy.
0: Your GPU may be coming to the web soon. Firefox and Chrome have been working on web GPU support since 2017. And with Chrome 112 just out the door, we're now getting a peek at what's in store for Chrome Lucky 113. And it seems Chrome 113 aims to ship web GPU enabled by default.
1: Web GPU is a next-generation graphics API for the web that provides high-performance 3D graphics right in the browser. This is a big deal for anyone who enjoys using graphics-intensive applications or playing games in the browser. But WebGPU, it's different from WebGL technology we have now. WebGL is basically a thin wrapper on top of OpenGL, which is itself an older graphics technology. WebGPU, on the other hand, it's more like Direct3D 12 or Vulkan or Metal, which are newer, faster, and maybe most importantly, offer more fine-grained control of the GPU.
0: Interestingly enough, there is a catch. It's only going to be available initially on Chrome OS, Mac OS, and Windows. Google has said they plan to roll out support for Linux later this year.
1: As we record, we're not even yet positive that Firefox will ship WebGPU support by default. But you can try WebGPU in Firefox Nightly right now by changing some preferences in About Config. And the specifics of when it ships might actually matter a bit less than what it means for end users. Because from a high level, adopting WebGPU by the major browsers, it's going to provide several benefits, including improved graphics performance, of course, but also reduced power consumption and perhaps enabling whole new types of web applications.
0: Indeed, perhaps ones that we can't even think of today. But you're seeing a phrase kicked around a lot. We teased it earlier. It's, quote, we're bringing your GPU to the web. I've seen it used in a few talks as well. I'm not too fond of that framing. In fact, I bet it probably deters some security conscious users away from the concept altogether. In my opinion, I think it's the wrong way to even just think about what the web GPU project is. I think it's just simply, you should consider it a low-level graphics API that web developers could use to create a high-performance, graphic-intensive application that's delivered over the web. And it's using whatever the best native graphics API is on that local system.
1: But because it is meant for the web, it's designed to be cross-platform from the start, which means that web applications targeting web GPU can run on all kinds of devices, from desktops and laptops, of course, but also to things like smartphones and tablets.
0: And once you have this kind of ubiquitous API that gives you real performance, you probably start to see a whole new generation of applications with feature sets we don't even think are capable with a web app right now. Maybe stuff that we could only stream in like an H.264 encapsulated stream instance could now just be delivered natively through the browser. Who knows? It could also go nowhere, I suppose. But my hope would be, among many things, that with Apple and Google on board with this whole idea and this API, maybe WebGPU starts to free up some game developers from having to use iOS and Android and other platform app stores by default, and they could just begin distributing their entire game over the web directly.
1: KDE developer Nate Graham captured the state of Plasma 6 in his weekly roundup. He went hands-on and reports it is getting closer to being ready. Nate says he can use it on his own machine, but it is still rough.
0: Yeah, he writes, "Now I can see why more experienced contributors predicted the need to skip a release and give the initial Plasma 6 release at least an 8-month dev cycle, not a 4-month one."
1: That makes it sound like we should all probably keep expectations in check. But, of course, we'll keep an eye on the road to Plasma 6. If you're curious, you can read more about this week's updates and all the various fixes over on Nate's blog.
0: Linode.com/LAN. 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And they have rigs that are great for a personal portfolio or for the back-end infrastructure of your business. I've got $5 status machines that run sync thing and a few dashboards and alerts for me. And we've got systems with 48 cores, 96 gigs of RAM. You can really build it up and scale up as you need it. And they have great back-end features like S3 compatible object storage, cloud firewall so the traffic never even bothers your rig, and easy to understand backups that are quick to restore and quick to execute when you need as well. Plus, they have 11 data centers online today with another dozen coming online this year. But the best part is with that $100, you can really try it for yourself while you're supporting the Linux Action News Program. 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
0: To round out this week's episode, we're looking ahead to some great things that will be landing in Linux soon. And we're going to start with some Rust goodness.
1: Patches were sent out in the last few days by Daniel Almeida of Collabora, bringing some of the first Rust infrastructure to the Video for Linux 2 framework, also known as V4L2. Starting with a prototype Virt.io camera driver.
0: Interesting, a Rust camera driver. Now, this is very early days. The project may not even decide to go with this stuff. These are patches that are not even meant to be merged. They're really just for testing and getting feedback and getting everyone talking about this. If they want to see Rust land, in the V4 L2 project down the road, they got to start somewhere and they got to start the conversation. But it could take quite a while for actual production Rust support and Rust camera drivers to ship.
1: And speaking of things that take time, Linux 6.4 will bring additional support for the Apple M2 line of Macs.
0: Asahi's really been making some huge strides on supporting the M1 hardware. So it's great to see the project keeping up with the M2 hardware, especially since WWDC is just around the corner. Hector Martin noted in the patch notes that, quote, "This brings the hardware support for the machines to the same level as the M1 and M1 Pro, Max, and Ultra." He goes on to say, "The Ethernet LAN device on the M2 Mac Mini is the only working PCI device. The WLAN and Bluetooth devices are powered off and they're controlled by the not yet supported SMC. Continuing, Hector writes, "The main missing hardware support to make these devices useful are the integrated USB 2.3.4 controller, keyboard and trackpad on the laptops, and SMC to power the PCI, WLAN, and Bluetooth devices on. The M2 Mac Mini currently has no working display output. Due to changes in the display pipeline, it is currently not possible to initialize the HDMI output in the bootloader."
1: Too long, didn't listen. Good progress overall, but you might still be better off sticking with the M1 hardware and running downstream Asahi patches for a little bit longer. But you ButterFS users won't be waiting around much longer.
0: No, sir. Improvements to ButterFS are landing in Linux 6.4, which could make certain functions noticeably faster. And I'll note that the last few Linux kernels have featured fantastic improvements for ButterFS, both 6.3, 6.2, and 6.1. But this time around, in the yet-to-come 6.4 kernel, the scrub code is getting some serious work in that cycle. That's the function that's used for going through the file system data and the metadata to verify checksums and repair any damaged blocks. And when you're running a scrub in anger, performance counts.
1: It sure does. And we have Chu Wen Ru to thank for all this hard work, submitted just this week, and now queued for the for next branch of the ButterFS file system. The SUSE engineer has aimed to address problems with the existing scrub code, issues like doing way too many jumps and inefficient scrubbing of fragmented extents. This new ButterFS scrub code also features improved performance and better error reporting.
0: Performance is really the name of the game in 6.4 and in 6.3 and in 6.2. It's the season of ButterFS. It's never been a better time to be a ButterFS user because now we're in the really refinement and improving stage, and it's going to have all kinds of areas that get impacted by this. I'm quite excited now as a multi-year ButterFS production user. So 6.4 should be out in July, but there's a lot going on, a lot more going in 6.4 too. So we'll keep an eye on that and all the wonderful things that are landing and everything else going on in the world of Linux and open source in every single week's episode. So don't miss a single one. Go to linuxactionnews.com/subscribe for all the ways to get new episodes.
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1: And even if you can't make it, this show will be back next week with our take on the latest Linux and open source news.
0: Thanks for joining us, and that's all the news for this week.

0: I saw today that frickin' Starlink is offering a 50% discount on Canada Starlink hardware. That means the $760 dish is like $350 now.
1: Well, that seems attractive.
0: I know. I've been raking my brain trying to think, like, is there a way we could pull this off for Brent? Because, like, that's an obviously limited time deal. Now, you still got the service, which is like, you know, $120, $180 a month, somewhere in there. But $350 for the hardware is...
1: That's incredible. I wonder why. Like, are they trying to get more customers or what?
0: Yeah, probably. Yeah, because they're probably hemorrhaging money because they're putting, spaceships up in space to make internet work. It's probably pretty expensive.
1: The only region in North America where they have any bandwidth left is in Canada.
0: Yeah. Although it makes me think it probably means you'd probably get decent service.
1: Ooh.
0: Probably is a sign that it's not too crowded.
1: Well, that sounds attractive.
0: I don't know what you guys pay for LTE, but it's probably around the range of a monthly Starlink, you know, because I've obviously been there too.
1: Oh, yeah. Yeah, yeah. I mean, cell service in general here is like some of the most expensive in the world. And so we're just doing that for our LTE stuff at the home, so it's not cheap.
0: It's Office Hours with me, Chris. Well, welcome into the show that really shouldn't exist. I'm surprised it's made it to 25 episodes. I think it's just my excuse to hang out with Brent and the Mumble Room. Hello, Brentley.
1: Well, hello. Thanks for having me back again. The door was shut and I wasn't sure, but you opened it last minute, so thank you.
0: Yeah, I figured even if you couldn't be here in person, I'd open the virtual door to you.
1: No.
0: You know? It's because it's been a busy week. It's had its ups, it's had its downs,
1: mm-hmm.
0: So we'll get into some of that. But before we go there, let's holler at our virtual lug. Time-appropriate greetings, Mumble Room. Welcome into the office.
2: Welcome to the office. Hi, Chris. Hi, Brent.
3: Hello, guys.
0: Hey there.
1: Hello.
0: Our live stream happens every other Tuesday over at jupiter.tube at noon Pacific, 3 p.m. Eastern. And we do have the Mumble Room going, and it's a great space, like on the live streams and stuff, to just ask questions, something you have on your mind, or just chat away with us and do a little hang sesh, because that's really why we're here. Now, one of the things that has been one of the real ups in the last week or two since we got together is we announced that Linux Fest Northwest is back. This is the first Linux Fest that's back since Jupiter Broadcasting went independent.
1: That's incredible.
0: It's very, very exciting because I know this sounds silly, but it might give you a little insight into how important this fest is to me. When we went independent, one of my very, very first thoughts before we even announced it was, what are we going to do at Linux Fest? Like, this is our opportunity. Like, what are we going to do? And then, of course, the pandemic hit. And so... They tried virtual for a bit, but it didn't really stick because that's a tricky game. And I don't think the virtual conferences were ever a huge hit for anyone. And so this year they're coming back and they're doing it in the fall, October 20th to the 22nd, at the Bellingham Technical College in the Pacific Northwest. October can sometimes be rainy and it can sometimes be beautiful. So I'd say just plan for both. But this is as close to a JB Fest as we're going to do. We were going to do a JB Fest. And then when the Linux Fest crew reached out and said, hey, we're looking for help. And I think if we can get that help, we're going to do another go at a Linux Fest. And I said, yes, we'll be there. And so we have been participating for about the last 8 weeks behind the scenes with Linux Fest to help organize this. And I am more than happy to put my JB Fest plans on the back burner and focus on Linux Fest, a fest that can be for everyone. And it is truly one of the great fests because not only is the venue fantastic at the Bellingham Technical College, but the people that go are a lot of the doers, the makers, and the learners, not the salespeople. Not that salespeople aren't welcome. They absolutely are. But I'm just talking about the vast majority and the general vibe. And the technical sessions are some of the best, and they're held in college classrooms with like desks and projectors and like a podium for the person to actually sit at and present.
1: So like an appropriate venue, it seems.
0: It's great. The Bellingham area is probably one of the most quintessential Pacific Northwest towns. And if you're ever going to visit the Pacific Northwest and you wanted something that isn't like the standard tourist traps, like Seattle's great, but there's a lot of tourist traps down there. Bellingham is one of those like little areas that is truly great. So it's a great conference, a great venue, and a great location. And of course, the whole JB crew, as well as many of us that we can. are going to get there. And so it's going to be a great opportunity to just come say hi, hang out, and more than likely we'll be grilling stuff up for people. Details at linuxfestnorthwest.org. They'd like you to let them know you're coming if you are really solid, just so they can kind of start projecting. But one of the things we decided early on is we're making registration way smoother. We're getting rid of it. So you're not going to have to wait in line. You can just come right in. There's some downsides to that, including being able to figure out how many people attended, including things that involve liquor laws and whatnot. I don't know how much I can say there, but it's just nice to know if you're coming or not. And then, of course, they do have a call for sessions as well. So if you have a talk you want to give, and it ranges, you know, we've had talks, obviously, on technical stuff. Several of our crew members have given talks. Wes did an awesome breakdown on audio and recording for podcasting. Alex did a fantastic tour on some self-hosting topics, and it might have even been before we did the self-hosted show. I think it might have been. Of course, there's even things for the significant others that might not be interested in the technical talks, whoever you might be dragging along with you. There's talks that are, I'd say, appealing to them as well. So there's a lot going on, plus the area is fantastic. We really encourage you to make the time for it. We're not going to talk about it incessantly, but we are going to try to tell you about it right now, so you have time to plan for October 20th through the 22nd. And really, I think the core days to be there are the 21st and the 22nd. And the goal is to do a live Linux Unplugged from the floor of the Bellingham Technical College in the beautiful Bellingham, Washington, at Linux Fest 2023. Live Linux Unplugged, which is going to be a huge project.
1: We're going to have speakers this time, right?
0: We had speakers the last couple times, but it took us an embarrassingly long time to figure out that people can't hear us over the crowd. Because we had headphones on, we could hear ourselves just fine.
1: I think it matches perfectly for what our goals were for this year. I mean, we last trip, you know, with Lady Jupes decided maybe we should do some live events instead of events and then try to squeeze into Lady Jupes and do a show right after the next day, you know. So I think this is actually perfect.
0: Or to rephrase that. The realization was, holy crap, we work so hard on getting a venue, setting up these events, getting to them, and then we put all this energy into the actual event, and then we walk away, and we have to go record a show.
1: Yeah.
0: And it's just like, how did we not record a show while we were there? And so that was the realization we had on that last road trip. It's like, there's a way to incorporate the meetups and the shows. Like, maybe you come to a meetup, and we do a show, you know, while you're there. That could be kind of a neat experience.
1: I think it's fabulous because, like, some of our listeners are lucky enough that they get in studio and are able to sit there and experience the show being made. And I know Alex has talked about his first time in the studio was like this amazing experience because he got to see this production that he really cared about live. And I feel like we should, you know, it's our responsibility to share that with the listeners more so. Like, why not? That sounds like an amazing gift we can give them. And they can give it by just being there in attendance and cheering us on, making sure we don't screw it up.
0: You know, I was thinking maybe in the springtime, it'd be neat to try to have a listener every week for a while.
1: Oh.
0: A listener every Sunday for Unplugged, or a listener every Tuesday for office hours. I don't know if we have enough locally, but when we do these meetups and we do these get-togethers, I start thinking maybe we got enough crew in the area where we could actually have somebody in studio every Sunday for a little while.
1: Okay, well, how will you decide who, you know, there's
0: first come,
1: scheduling
0: first
1: issues.
0: Serve.
1: Yeah, fair enough. But if someone wants to travel out to do it, wouldn't that be cool too?
0: Like a calendary kind of link where we just, you know, book the seat. I don't know.
1: That is fun. I love this idea. Can I book a seat?
0: Well, you always have a seat, Brantley. No. You always have a seat. But, you know, it also gets me to, like, it makes me more inclined to grill and just kind of have more fun after the show instead of just sort of sit there and veg out. That's been on my mind. I haven't cemented the idea because I feel like I just need to think about it a little bit more. But I'm putting it out there into the universe in case people have feedback on that idea. I'm feeling pretty good. You know, like, you guys got some serious things knocked out here at the studio.
1: Mostly because of Jeff. When he left, I started not getting anything done.
0: Yeah, Jeff really was, I think, the secret sauce to this last sprint. And I think the other thing that I liked about this sprint is that it was kind of a skeleton crew sprint. Like, we brought Wes in for a little bit, but it was mostly you, Jeff, and myself. And at times it was just you and Jeff. And keeping it to a minimum amount of people like that, I think actually made us get more things done. So not to say that I don't want to have larger sprints where more of us get together. Like maybe we do that before Linux Fest. Maybe we get together a few days before Linux Fest as a team.
1: I think it just probably offers different advantages. Like we were able to get together and say, okay, this particular slice of what JB wants to accomplish is what we're focusing on. And we, you know, weren't distracted by creating a mobile media center that we're going to bring to events in the future. You know, that's maybe Alex's thing whenever he visits next. And and with Jeff's expertise, I was able to support him in doing all of the stuff that he's an expert at. And we just like kind of got tunnel vision in a really good way and just like, boom, boom, boom, got a bunch of stuff done. I mean, my car was probably a distraction, but that was a good one, it sounds like.
0: Oh, I don't think it was a distraction at all. I'm actually kind of getting more serious about this Jupiter Garage idea.
1: Mm.
0: So I'll just mention really quickly, if you want to hear more about some of the projects that Brent and Jeff banged out, make sure you check out LUP 500. It was a big episode, huge success. We got to the top of the fountain chart. So thank you, everybody. We've also picked up new listeners as a result. So like, how cool is it for us? Two of our episodes trended, but the real ultimate gift is because you guys got us high on the charts, we also picked up a new batch of listeners at episode 500 of a podcast. I can't thank the audience enough.
1: Thank you, everyone. That was crazy. It was such a week to watch all of those boos come in. And
0: yes,
1: many and of them like in the middle of the night, just like pew from the studio.
0: And I got to be honest, I think office hours might have suffered a little bit because there was times where the liquidity got tight. So I think the test signal feed missed some boos. And I think this episode missed some boos. And it does stink because it makes me question the whole self-hosted setup. But I think, you know, at the same time, I feel like pretty good about I stepped up. I managed the liquidity. I figured out how to do this new system where I've opened up a bunch of channels, and it got me to kind of like look at some of the channels that I have and kind of reorganize things and get my Fountain channel in better shape and get my Podcast Index channel in better shape. So ultimately, I actually think the node's in a better position than it was before LUP 500. But it took me a few days into it just because we were doing so much stuff and we were shutting it down sometimes. So if I at any point missed anybody's boost, just let me know and I'll do a make good. But back to your car. Let's talk about that. I think actually it may be one of the things that I enjoyed the most about your
1: business. Oh, wow. Really? Yeah. Okay, tell me more.
0: I'll explain. But first, linode.com/Jupiter. Head over to linode.com/Jupiter and give them a little bit of a hug. You know what I'm saying? Like, let them know that you appreciate their super long-term support here at Jupiter Broadcasting. And maybe in that hug imply that you would like even more support for even longer. And the one way to do that would be to give them a little bit of a hit at that linode.com/Jupiter. And you know, while you're there, why not take advantage of that $100? They're going to give you $100 to try out Linode, kick the tires for yourself. And $100 means you can actually try things, right? You can actually deploy multiple different systems in different areas. You could try out things like their S3 object storage. What I find about Linode is the more you use it, the more you appreciate it. So I think that $100 is probably pretty key to the adoption, because there are details and aspects to it. There's finesse about it that I still am learning to appreciate like 3 years later. I have a friend who's been using Linode for a decade, and they've been using Linode for as long as they have because Linode started with just this realization that, gosh, the Linux kernel's getting some great features. I think this is like seriously like back in the early 2.2.6 era. Like, look at this user mode Linux stuff. I think we could do something with this. This is before we'd ever even called it the cloud. Like, I'm serious. Like, this, they've really been at this for a long time. And they began at the first principles, and they've been building something that is incredible, competitive, and always getting better since then. They've got 11 data centers today. They're bringing on another dozen this year. They are their own ISP, so the connections are incredible. Something else they do that's clever and really enjoyable is they support like all the distros, and they also mirror the repos, and the repos are current. Like, you do an update and it will slam down faster in your machine than your SSH session can update. It's just like, it's like the Matrix code, man. It's just like, you know what I'm saying? It's here. Let me do it one more time just to make sure you got it. You know, you got it now. That's how fast. Like that. That's how fast it is. Now, I know your system's pretty fast. I got a nice system over here. I got a nice system over there. And it's like, burp, right? When I'm downloading the package, it's like, burp, burp, burp, right? But when I'm on Linode, it's like, You see what I'm saying? That's way better. And you can see what I'm saying by going to linode.com/Jupiter and getting that $100 and trying it for yourself. Go from try it. You're going to love it. I do. I love the speed. linode.com/Jupiter. You know what I'm talking about, Brent.
1: Oh, I had to mute myself because that was so lovely. Thank you for that.
0: So I've been getting more serious about this garage stuff. Like, it kind of started as, well, you know, if I'm being honest, I got too many vehicles. Even my home is a vehicle. And you guys know what I'm talking about. It's like the service technicians are getting worse and worse and worse.
1: They just don't care as much.
0: They have the compounding pressure of the EV industry getting bigger and better and growing in adoption, which have none of these mechanical parts that need oils and whatnots. And so you just have like this lower and lower quality in the technician, and you have this beginning to age out technology. And I thought, well, I'm not in a position to get a $60,000 EV anytime soon. So maybe I ought to learn how to take care of my vehicles, because I think I might care more than anybody else. And then I also thought, I have two types of vehicles. I have old vehicles. Well, old as in they're like, you know, 160,000 miles plus. And I've got young vehicles, as in they're like a couple of years old, under 50,000 miles. And then I've got my, which is my RV. It's kind of in the middle. It's got 55,000 miles on it. But for an RV, that's actually kind of a lot. A lot of people's RV. You'd be surprised. In fact, I'd love to know. Boost in or email. How many miles are on your RV if you have one? Is it even over 10,000? You know, like most RVs don't really drive much. And so Lady Jupes, she travels and she's getting up there. And so also when that engine in Lady Jupes is in operation, it's under constant stress because it's moving 25,000 pounds, which I probably have overweight. So I came to this realization that A, nobody cares. B, the quality of service is getting worse. C, the price is going up. Thanks. And, you know, D through like G is everything else from my cars are old to my cars are young. Why not take care of them now? But when you came over and Jeff came over, but with your car, it was like, wait a minute here. We could actually do something here. We could kind of get this garage into a state where I could do quick maintenance on my vehicles. But when people visit, especially those who drive to us, well, why not help them do an oil change or replace an air filter or do a brake change? Why not make this a thing that we could do with our co-hosts and our community members? Because it's a lot of fun to be out there with two or three of us working on a project together, because we're talking about stuff. It's like it's a great bonding opportunity while also a way to give value back to people who contribute value to the network.
1: Yeah, I got to say, like, my entire trip home, my car was so much better for that time we spent with it. And I knew many of the problems that we tackled were problems for the last like year and a half, but never quite got to them. But you totally nailed it with that social aspect. It was just, no matter what we were doing or how many problems we ran into or how greasy we ended up being or how many times I had to crawl under the cars, it was just tons of fun. And I think it's also really good for us, Chris, especially those of us who work in high tech or are at our computers all day, to just do something physical. Like, there was something about building a thing that was physical, that was made better and will be for the next couple of years, that was really satisfying in a way that, you know, accomplishing things with bits and bytes just is never.
0: Yeah. I'm glad you said that. My kind of silly way of saying it is stacking some W's, because I watched too much Letterkenny. But the idea is very much, when you work in the digital realm, or when you work really in any kind of job that is a lot of mental work, you don't really get to see tangible results. And psychologically, there's something really gratifying about starting a project and seeing tangible results at the end of that project. It is, I think, probably the number one cure to a lack of motivation, to feeling down, to feeling sad, is getting a win. And when you finish something and it's better than you started, that's a win. And if you can make something you own better or in better shape in that process, that's a win. And I think that's what I realized about the car stuff, is that as a team, we could stack some W's together and then go off and, like, we were charged up and we go off and do other stuff. And one of the things we'd do is when we need a little motivation, we'd stop and we'd watch some people on YouTube stack some W's, and then we'd go off and stack some W's.
1: They have the advantage of editing, which is helpful, but
0: right. But it was really nice, and it got me sort of supercharged, because this is something that's been in the back of my mind now for several months. I've been very, very, very slowly working towards that goal. And when you and Jeff came, kind of supercharged that effort. It sort of really took me into, like, well, because again, it's that social aspect. You're making me do stuff that A, my vehicles didn't need, or B, I wasn't going to do until I had some friends do it with me. But also I think C is I could look at what tools you were using. I could follow your advice. You guys have done this stuff before. And it's, for me, it's such a new thing. It's a brand new language, because seemingly I have to learn things the absolutely hardest way possible. I don't know what my deal is, dude. It's just me, I guess. But like, I just pick an end goal and then like I learn my way to that end goal. And the only way I'm interested in figuring out all the crap I got to figure out is if I'm properly motivated to reach that carrot at the end goal. And so I decided I wanted to do regular maintenance. I would even say aggressive regular maintenance, like, you know, like really take good care of this stuff, because I want it to last for a long time. Because I'd like to let this EV stuff work itself out for like a decade, you know, and I'm not going to like replace the motor in my RV anytime soon. So I want all this stuff to last me, you know, until I'm honestly in my 50s. And then, you know, it's a great time for me to reevaluate. And what an opportunity, you know, give myself a decade to learn something. And so this was a supercharge to that event, because I was just picking all that kind of stuff up, because like I needed to know like what even things are called tool wise or socket wise. Right. And it also helped me avoid a lot of mistakes and also be willing to try things that I probably would have been, well, like the manual doesn't say to do that, right? I just would have been too afraid to go with my instinct on something, but I could see you guys following your instincts on stuff, and that helped kind of tune that sense. So I thought, well, with that momentum, I'll keep going, right? That's what I thought. I'll keep going. And Monday was air filter change day here in the studio. I'd ordered some air filters and they arrived Monday evening. I was hoping to have them arrive in the morning, but that's fine. They arrived late afternoon, so I stayed kind of late here at the studio. Probably a little later than I should have, and I decided I'd do the air filters before I went. And I popped the new air filter in my GTI, 2018 GTI, and it went great. And I'm like, all right, stacked a W. Look at this. It's noticeably a cleaner, better, higher quality air filter. So what I'm putting in is better than what I'm taking out. That always is nice, right? But in the back of my mind, since we worked on the GTI while you were here, I was slightly concerned that maybe we had not fully filled the oil. Like, I thought it was like probably around 70%. And I have had it drilled into my head by multiple mechanics and multiple people online and YouTubers that it is exceedingly essential that you don't let your oil go too low in this GTI, because the oil pressure is really important. It's used for lots of things beyond just what other cars use it for. Whatever, I don't know. So I'm like, all right, I'll keep checking it. And I did look at it. I did the old dipstick check. And, you know, to me, and I have a picture for those that are watching on PeerTube, you know, to me, it looked like, and of course, the way that I had to take it for the camera, it actually dripped down a little bit, but it looked like it was probably about 60, 70%. I checked it when it was warm. I checked it when it was cold. It's hard to really get a good clean read on this thing, because when you pull the dipstick out, it drags oil and it kind of smears it all up the stick. So it's hard to get a good read. But when I could get a good read, it looked like there was probably a little room for oil going by the manual. It looked like there was a little bit of room for more oil. And I thought, okay, well, one of the things you can really do to destroy this GTI is run it without enough oil. And then as they get older and they burn oil, it becomes a real problem, because you don't want that oil level to drop too low. So I thought, you know what I'll do is I'll just pour a little bit of oil in, just a little bit of oil, because you can always add more, right? But you can't really take out without going through some hassle. So I'll put like half a notch on the bottle, maybe not even a full notch's worth of oil on the bottle. I'll pour that in, just half a notch, pour that right in. Because that's just a tiny amount. Would that even register on the dipstick even, I wondered? And so I pour it in, I check the dipstick, And the dipstick's looking about exactly the same. Almost like I hadn't even added any oil. So I think to myself, all right, well, you know, maybe if I run the engine and then I check it again, I'll actually see where it's at. So I start up the engine, and what happens next absolutely shocks me.
3: You know, I step out of the driver's door, and this engine, it kind of makes like a little bit of a sputter noise, and then it just starts rocking back and forth in its place. And like, you know, of course, I may be over-exaggerating because it seemed really scary, but I'm telling you, that thing was moving. Like, what are these engine mounts made out of? Jello? Like, I don't even know, right? So, of course, I move quick, and I jump back into the driver's seat, and I turn off the engine. And I come around over here, and I'm like, wow, I guess that's what it must do when it overfills. I check the oil level, and it reads it's like at 50%. That dipstick is the worst dipstick in the world.
0: So I don't even really know what's going on at this point. So I set up a code scanner, and I run that, and I get a P0302 code.
1: Oh, yeah.
0: And, of course, that is a sign that the engine probably has a misfire, right? And cylinder 2 isn't firing correctly, which probably means it's overfilled. And oil has like seeped in there, and the spark plug can't fire correctly, which is not great. Not great. And I check the dipstick again. It looks exactly the same. It looks exactly the same, Brent.
1: Oh no.
0: And I'm just thinking, I wish Brent was here. Like, at least I could bounce an idea off of him, you know? And I don't know, did I just break my car? Right? Did I just blow up the engine on my car? Because it was rocking back and forth.
1: I mean, too much oil is just as bad as too little oil. It's true.
0: Yeah.
1: Even in that video that you just shared, it sounded rough.
0: Yeah.
1: Like, that's a smooth car. That car just purrs typically. And it sounded notably different in that clip that you grabbed.
0: Yeah, it still does too.
1: Which worries me. And so what's the conclusion? Like, where did you get?
0: So I went online, of course, because what else are you going to do in that moment, right? So I'm just like, all right. I remained calm, thankfully. I think I've successfully remained calm. And I just sort of sat in the car, and I Googled around for, you know, GTI, too much oil, P0302. And first of all, one of the things I noticed is people are like super nonchalant about having too much oil in their engine. And that's not for me, man. That's like not my style. But like a lot of people are like, oh yeah, it'll just burn off. It's fine. And I'm like, no, it's not fine. So it's no. But it does look like, you know, this could be one of the, what I experienced, that rough idle and kind of stalling out is kind of something that can happen when you've overfilled it. And then I saw hundreds of Reddit and other posts about how people can't read the dipstick on this GTI, mm-hmm. and about how it's a real problem, and that there is actually a way with a code scanner to just get the like precise milliliter amount of oil in the engine. And if you just go by that, you're better off. So ultimately, I think I'm going to have to do that. But you know what I did is I took advantage of that gosh darn oil extractor that we have.
1: Yeah, the second one.
0: Yeah, this is the perfect thing, right? So I put the tube in the dipstick hole, and I just pumped out a tiny bit of oil, you know, to kind of just take it a little, even just a notch further than where we had left it at, when we did the oil change, and started her back up, gave it a go for a little, you know, let it sit there and idle. And it was a little rough, but it was pretty, you know, it was fine. I mean, little rough on that car is, it was slightly noticeably rough, right? Like it was still, for most cars, it's a very smooth idle. And there was some white smoke. Uh-oh. Coming out the tailpipe. And I'm like, oh, there it is. Okay, there's another sign that I overfilled it, right? Yeah, I know. Oh, I'm learning, bro. I'm learning, man. I'm learning. So there's another sign that I almost blew up my engine on my car. But so I let it idle for a bit. I let it get up to about 175 degrees. And then I checked the oil, and it looked pretty good. It looked about like it's 70%. And so I figured, I think what this car needs now, actually, I was a little scared to do it, but I think it needs to be driven. I think I need to drive it, see if it kind of works out, what's going on. So I drove it home, and the next morning, it was a cold morning, I drove it into the studio, and I parked it for a bit, and I captured this.
3: Okay, hey, Brent. Okay, so it's Tuesday morning. I've been at the studio for like 20 minutes, and I park the car and I set a timer for 10 minutes, and it's just

0: Do the old dip one more time. That, I'm not even kidding you, is the most accurate reading I have ever gotten on this dipstick. So there's something to it. And we'll stick her back in and we'll try again because I want to see if I can get a better reading yet. It's got little grooves you got to make sure it sits into. Yeah, I'm going to go with about 80% on the old dipper there. You know what? I might just live with that. I think I'm going to live with that. I like that reading. It is a little bit more accurate after you let it sit for the 10. So it reads about where I'd like it to be warm, and it reads low when it's cold. So riddle me that. How does that work? If anything, shouldn't it be flipped? So I show it's low when it's cold and just about right when it's warm. And wouldn't you think all the oil would be, you know, up in the engine?
1: So I can live with where it's at. I actually still suspect it's a little low just by the sound of the engine. But I don't know. Maybe I'm completely off. It just seems to me that the oil level increases when the engine is warm and it decreases when the engine is cold. And I just don't know what I'm doing.
2: Welcome to the journey.
1: Yeah.
2: You're hitting the crux of what it is to work on mechanical things from my experience, which is there are so many, and this is very akin to technology, actually. There are so many like little edge cases or like experience-based observations that you make on various parts of mechanical tasks and technological tasks, of course. And, you know, something as simple as like, this stick is supposed to show me how much oil is in this engine. It's like, that's what you're discovering is actually kind of false because, and I think I've told this story before, but my very first job was working at a full serve gas station. And one of the things we had to offer was to check everyone's oil. So I've checked many a dipstick, Chris. I'm a dipstickin' expert.
1: A connoisseur of the dipsticks.
2: That is me. Yes, yes. And that knowledge just never leaves you. And from dipping so many sticks, I learned that some are super simple and they give you the result you're looking for right away. Others, which sounds like yours is in the other category, are a pain. And one of the tricks I might suggest that you do is kind of give it a twist while you're pulling it out. For some reason, sometimes if you can keep the oil from like rubbing off on the edge of the like dipstick tunnel thing, sometimes that can help.
1: That's definitely a thing I'm having.
2: But it sounds like you have many more questions like, A, why is the oil higher when it's warmer than it is when it's cold? And I think probably that's just like oil expansion, although I have heard that more for other fluids than not.
1: Well, so that raises the question, when I'm filling it then, do I need to leave some room for oil expansion? Because where we filled it, I showed the dipstick on the live stream, it was like 60-70% filled. And that was even after I kind of held the dipstick up so gravity pulled the oil down so I could take the picture because I was trying to get the light. So it may have even been more like half filled originally. So then I just add a touch and now it's overfilled. And it does make me kind of go, I wish I had just had a digital sensor. So I think I am going to try that for the next one.
2: It's a good one. I think my conventional knowledge that I can share with you, and I am not an expert in your particular vehicle, but the conventional knowledge is that from the top of the hash marks to the bottom of the hash marks is a fixed volume of liquid that you can add to your engine. So typically that's about a liter or a quart in your case. And so if you're at 70%, then you need to add 300 mils to get to 100%.
1: That's good to know. Okay.
2: What I might suggest is maybe you measure that liquid out. You know, maybe you go a little less, like 200 mils. Maybe you measure that out before putting it in the engine. So get yourself, I don't know, like a kitchen measuring cup or something like that. And do it that way. At least then you're doing it in a measured approach incrementally instead of just like, wow, I don't know, it's about that much, feels like. That may help. But again, your engine seems like it's got quite the personality, so who knows?
1: Yeah, and when you're looking this stuff up, there are so many various different hot takes. Like Minimec, you have like the opposite, right? If you check when your engine's hot, you get a misreading, sounds like.
3: I have a Mini Cooper S second generation. So this is this new generation Mini. So the company owned by BMW, not these old Mini Coopers. And they have the most

0: horrible dipstick I've ever seen. So it's very difficult to read out the oil level. And I ask my the people how I could read it out, and they say read it out when it's cold. And if you are one third over the minimum, and the minimum, I posted a picture in Element, so you'd have a little two holes just under the lower third. That's the minimum level. And if the oil is one third higher of that, then you are in optimal. If it's a little bit higher, it's okay. But read it out when it's cold, because then the oil is thicker and it sticks better to that dipstick. If it's warm, it is very, very difficult to read it out. You have no clue how high your oil level is. So it's really difficult. So that's the experience I have.
1: Interesting. It is an analog world, right? My whole background is in troubleshooting digital problems.
2: It's also hilarious how the dipstick neck technology hasn't changed for like 150 years. We're still having the same problems.
0: It looks like the third generation minis, they have digital ones, so you have no problems there. But the second generation still have the analog ones.
1: I know some car manufacturers have just removed the dipsticks now, which when I first heard that, I thought, that's absolutely outrageous and ludicrous. How am I going to do a top extraction? But then, now after having this experience, I'm like, yeah, I think I'm going to use a digital meter. I think I'm done with this dipstick BS. Oh well, I don't. So now I don't really know where it's at. I'm it's at like 70-ish percent on the dipstick, and I'm just going to call it good. The P0302 was a, by the way, just before anybody panics, it was a pending code. It only happened once. It hasn't misfired since. So I think I'm in the clear. I shut her down immediately. As soon as I saw it getting a little weird and it didn't sound right, I shut her down. But I had to move my big butt around the door, because like the door was open. I was like, it's so annoying, these systems with the keyless ignition and stuff. If you take the key out, like they don't cooperate unless the key is in the car. So you got to get in there and actually shut it down. But it's been fine so far. Hopefully I didn't wreck my car. But Brantley, let's transition to the digital world. What do you say?
2: Well, please, where the dipsticks are easy to read.
1: Yeah, and I know you've been getting headless recently.
2: Well, I've been getting excited about this. This is something we've been talking about for quite a long time. And as always, our listeners are just, can you say the best? I'll say it. Our listeners are the best. And so we've been asking for a way for like a whole year now to have audience members, and even us included, be able to seed PeerTube from various regions. Europe was a common one that folks were trying to connect to PeerTube and weren't getting any seeds. So we thought, geez, there must be this nice way to seed some peers over there so that everyone can have a nice, quick experience. And it turns out that wasn't really a thing. I did find an issue, where that was a feature ask since about 2017 and hasn't really seen much in terms of activity at all. So one of our listeners on GitHub by Tyre, I don't know how would you say this, Chris?
1: You're asking me? You're asking me, dude.
2: Tears, well, it's more entertaining when you do it.
1: You know what I would say? I would say, I'd say Tyra Arm, or I would say, just to have some fun, I'd say Ty Rassaram. Ty
2: There it is.
1: Rassaram.
2: So Ty Rassaram came and created what is still in its infancy, but it's called the PeerTube Headless Seeder. And it does exactly this. It allows you to headlessly seed some PeerTube instances. Runs with Python, Selenium, and Firefox to monitor and see live streams of a PeerTube channel headlessly. So this is exactly what we were hoping for. It's early days, but there is like a Docker Compose file, so you can get this thing running up pretty quickly. And we have heard from many users, some in the chat room right now, who have been using this with great success. And I think this is amazing. Chris, I feel like it's our responsibility perhaps to also put out some seeds out there if we're not finding enough in certain regions. So if there are regions that you feel like maybe you need a little boost, let us know and we'll see what we can do. Or the audience, might react and be willing to do some seeds in various regions.
1: Boost in with a boost request. Yeah, maybe we could spin up a VPS on Linode in like an area that's underserved or something and use this. I'd be totally down for that.
2: We've also been thinking maybe this needs a bit of a better name. I know you've been thinking about that, Chris.
1: Yeah, we definitely need a better name. PeerTube Headless Cedar is, I mean, it's right there on the tin. It tells you what it is, and you got to appreciate that about it. So I'm not trying to discount that. But it doesn't really, like, pop, right? Like, when you walk away from this episode, dear listener, you won't remember PeerTube Headless Cedar. Well, you might now that I said you won't, because you're that kind of, I know you. I got you. But you know what I'm saying, right? Like, the name just doesn't pop. It needs to be, like, Headless Cedar 5000, right? Or it needs to be something that is really kind of, like, over the top. So you remember it, like, PeerTube CDN Killer, something like that. But maybe not that, you know? But have some punch.
2: So my initial reaction when you asked for a new name for this was, I don't know why, but I first thought of Professor Fink from The Simpsons, like, yeah, and he's the inventor guy. And,
1: yeah.
2: So it turns out, of course, the internet has lists of all of his inventions. And I don't know if they're so good for this project. Oh. Some that kind of stood out for me was like, one of them is the radio source finding ear trumpet.
1: No.
2: Or another one is hoaxoscope or hamburger earmuffs.
1: No.
2: And I don't think they're really appropriate. So I think we need a little help here to try to see if we can come up with a name that's a bit maybe more memorable. I mean, hamburger earmuffs is memorable, but I don't think it quite fits. So help.
1: Yeah. But thank you to Terrasisam for coming up with Terrasisherm. For coming up with that. That's really awesome. Now it's up to us as a community to take it even further and to actually implement it. You know, that Wes is pretty good at coming up with names and titles. Maybe we should have him come up with a good name for it.
2: Tekov in the chat room says seed tube. So it could be just that simple, really.
1: Oh, that's kind of brilliant. Seed tube. Or what about seed tuber or something? Like, because see, I don't want it to sound like it's a peer tube competitor, but seed tube, maybe that's good. That's good.
2: I know, it's so simple. How did we not think of this?
1: I don't know, man.
2: Oh, the old portmanteau.
1: I like that. I think that's a big. I think that's a good contender. So, you know, because I don't have enough going on, I agreed to do a webinar on March 30th that I thought I'd let the audience know about. It's something that RSS.com is putting on, along with myself and Nick from Fountain FM, and it is a talk about value for value. It's going to be a free webinar. Got a links in the show notes, and I got a few things to talk about. You know, I've been thinking about this, and we have an agenda. We're going to mostly focus, well, mostly I say, we're going to focus on value for value. Talk about podcasts like ours, and we're going to talk about some lessons learned and do a Q&A. So if you'd like to get in, there is a RSVP. It is a free webinar on Thursday, March 30th at 9 a.m. Pacific. Oh, it's going to be early. I'm still going to have CPAP face, but... And I'll probably do it from my actual office too.
2: Whoa, that's exciting.
1: Yeah,
2: you get that node heat on your legs.
1: Mm-hmm. Yeah. I'm going to talk a little bit about like some of like the behind the scenes challenges, I think, with running sponsors.
2: What, there are challenges?
1: I think there's stuff people don't talk about. Yeah, there's stuff. There is. It's a tricky business.
2: Are you going to give us a tease, maybe, of some of the content you're thinking of sharing? Or is that something maybe up to you?
1: Podcast advertising is in a really precarious situation right now because it's a lot to manage from the podcaster side in some cases, unless they defer to an agency, which takes 30 to 50%, or dynamic ads. And if you think about it from like a corporate marketing standpoint, it's a lot of effort for them to do these one-off bespoke deals with individual podcasters. And a typical ad deal, when they're brand new to a market, it's not unusual for that to take 6 months to get that relationship going. And it could even take another 2 to 3 months before there's even the first ad. That process takes a lot of time if you think about it from a corporate resource standpoint. It takes a lot of time on the podcaster standpoint too, but that's their business. But on the sponsor staff side, they got to have staff for that. And they got to have a staff member who can stay on that conversation for 6 months. Maybe it's 3 months, maybe it's a month, but it's always at least a month. That's a big ask. And it's a lot of complication. And when you think about that from a continuity standpoint, it generally doesn't work for more than about a year or so before somebody moves on to another position or gets another job. And so for them, it takes a lot of time to get into bespoke podcasts like ours and other podcasters out there in the space because of that one-on-one nature. And that drives them to dynamic ads as well. And it creates this downward price pressure on ads once you go automated. It's a pretty complicated and a lot of headwinds situation. And so that's kind of the nature, I think, the background that will inform the webinar and how I feel like value for value is specifically the solution, how it realigns incentives, how it allows the podcaster to focus on the work and prevent burnout, and probably how it's ultimately better because every podcast that has sponsorships will inevitably have a moment, maybe multiple times if they're lucky. And I say that, like, you know what I mean? Like, you're going to have this problem if you're lucky multiple times where something with the sponsor changes and you now as a podcaster have to decide between going with your audience or going with the sponsor who's paying you. And I've had to make that decision several times. Like in the past, GoDaddy was a fantastic sponsor. They're a company that still loves working with us. They would love to sponsor us right now if they could. And GoDaddy was easy to work with from like a business standpoint. But SOPA happened. And the audience's impression and thoughts around GoDaddy changed. And so Jupiter Broadcasting had to make that change. And some podcasters are not in a position, because they don't have membership programs, they don't have booths, to make those really hard business decisions. You know, can you imagine if, like GoDaddy was sponsoring many shows, so I don't remember now, but let's say they represented 70% of the income for the company. Could you imagine as a business firing 70% of your income? How do you do that, right? It just, advertising creates a pretty complicated incentive system. And value for value and the boosts completely destroy that incentive system. And it makes the audience the customer. And it makes pleasing them the ultimate objective. But it also has massive ramifications behind the scenes because it takes out all of these moral dilemmas that a podcaster has to struggle with. It takes out the 6 months of work that it takes to spin up a single sponsor. It takes out the ongoing management of the relationship. And all of that time is either spent on the podcast or it's spent on improving the podcaster's life, making them a better human being, more rounded, and making the work they do more sustainable. And it means that the audience knows the deal because they're the ones funding the production. So they're the ones that are going to get the straight shooting from the podcaster because what are you going to do? Lie to your biggest customer? That's not likely, right? So it's just, it creates a more trustworthy medium in an era when media is a very hard thing to trust right now, especially on YouTube, especially on the mainstream media. So I just think that's a huge deal. So that's probably the focus of the webinar.
2: Now, I wonder, Chris, this got me thinking, do you ever see value for value being used by sponsors? Like, for instance, we read, you know, some of our big spender boosters, you know, oh, someone came in with 500,000 sats and we say thanks to them. Do you ever see a sponsor, for instance, coming in and boosting a podcast just to get maybe that thanks or that little spot somewhere, or even just as a way of thanking the open source community?
1: That'd be a pretty clever move. They should. Somebody should. Right? It's an open ecosystem. Let's find out. I mean, why wouldn't you?
2: Right.
1: It's just, I don't think many of them are that tuned into it, right? It's more of a traditional business relationship, contract, you know, IOs, payments, PO orders, those, that type of stuff. But I think eventually somebody might. There's now something like almost 12,500 podcasts that are taking boosts. So maybe eventually somebody will. I'll have a link to the Value for Value webinar in the show notes if you're curious, but why don't we do some boosts?
0: And now it is time for Le Boost.
1: And Gene Bean comes in with 11,101 sats. All these I started listening boosts made me finally look. It seems I started listening to LUP around episode 410 and then got hooked. And I haven't missed one since, playing with LUP 416, 197, and self-hosted 52, and Office Hours 1. And Gene Bean sent that into Unplugged.
2: Office Hours 1. That's amazing.
1: I like that he started there. It means he trusted us right away, you know?
2: That's hard to do. Why would you trust us?
1: We got a live boost, too, from TacOff751. Says, my current live streaming setup is on iOS with VLC listening to JB Live FM and then using Fluffy Chat for the live chat. That's nice. He says, I couldn't really handle the element-long loading times. Yeah, that can be a thing on iOS. I've noticed it's particularly worse on iOS than it is on Android. Element just takes longer to, like, sync up on iOS. And maybe it's because it's not running in the background. I don't know.
2: My personal experience is it kind of comes and goes. Some days it's just not great. And, like, today, for instance, has been fabulous. I don't know what that's about.
1: Marcel comes in with 4,000 sats. And I was saying, I think something was wrong with the test signal feed. We didn't get any updates. We didn't get any boosts. So I kind of have abandoned the test signal feed. And he says, every episode of the test signal feed I boosted. I got the fountain receipts to prove it. I think you have the split set up wrong. I boosted the episode where you put me in the split because I thought the self-boost was funny. For me, it shows that I get 5%. Podcast gets 1%, but nobody else gets the split. Ah, yes, that was an issue for a minute. He says, I got all that split money. Well, then keep boosting it in, Marcel.
2: That's awesome.
1: I know. Yeah. Yeah, it's always interesting when you're messing around with RSS feeds because it gets cached everywhere and it gets in databases. And it's like, when you update your RSS feed, you really just want it to be the final version because if you put something in there wrong, it will get out there. Elray comes in with a row of ducks and asks, what is your favorite food? I think I know, but let's start with you, Brent.
2: I think usually my quick answer is Thai food. It matches very easily a lot of my like dietary needs, but it's just gosh darn delicious. And I've not made it to Thailand yet to taste it firsthand, let's just say. But almost everywhere I travel, that's one of the things I always try to taste somewhere. So I feel like Thai food would be an easy win for me. So if you want to get in my good books, I feel like take me out to Thai. But the other one for me in the same vein is Indian food. And some of it's okay. Some of it is fabulous. And when listener Jeff was in town when we were doing the little mini sprint last week, we introduced him to some Thai food. And I feel like, listener Jeff, you just kind of fell in love in a way that you weren't convinced previously. So my answer would be Thai food, but I'm always interested in just like learning all sorts about food. I'm just food inspired. So I feel like I'm open to trying anything. And especially one of my favorite things is to just cook with people. It's one of the things I love doing with people I love is cooking together. So,
1: and we love it.
2: Wow. Thanks. So that's my food connect. I can talk about food for days, but Chris, what about you? Favorite food?
1: Ah, geez, it changes. Like if I just had to have a go-to, it'd be Thai food. But I also love home-cooked foods. You know what I mean? Like stuff that you spend time on that is delicious. Like sometimes it can be stuff on the grill, but sometimes it's like a soup that's made from scratch. It's just that stuff has really been hitting the spot recently as we've just kind of gotten better and better at that. And having the Nextcloud recipes has been really handy because when we nail something, we just document it right there in the recipes app and then try to reproduce it later. Hadia always likes to put a new spin on it. I do too, actually. You know, like even when we did the steaks while you were here, it's like I put a new spin on the marinade just because that's what I had. You know, let's try this and let's try this. It's always like a science experiment for me. And I love that stuff.
2: It's such a nice avenue of creativity, I find. You know, you can change something up and there's so many senses involved. It's just a lovely experience.
1: Purple Dog says, with a row of ducks, since you weren't sure what the shipping cost was to the UK for a robe, it is $65.
2: Oh,
1: Purple Dog, you know what's the worst? That's not even the most expensive. It's crazy. Now, in the US, it's like cheap. And some other parts of the world, like Canada and other places, cheap-ish. But man, oh man. And we tried like the Dickens to get a facility over in somewhere in the EU that would make it at least cheaper, and they were turds. I'll just put it that way. We had a pallet of robes headed their way, showed up at their door, and they said, "Yeah, I changed their mind."
2: No,
1: I think they were just jealous. As if. Yeah, now watch, they're gonna start selling the robe. Hey, Erock sends in 2,500 sats. My bid is to call the giraffing tag issue the giraffening. Last week, we decided to name the tag with an emoji, or name the show, I should say, I'm sorry, with an emoji. sort of as a test of our system.
2: It was a risky proposition. It was a very risky proposition.
1: I mean, I feel like it was your idea, right? It wasn't my idea, so it was your fault, really.
2: If you've not noticed, I kind of get thrills from breaking things.
1: Yeah,
2: but then fixing
1: them. Chief QA
2: them.
1: Guy.
2: And I wasn't sure what was going to happen. I know I talked about the issue of having the giraffe in some tags for our recent episodes, and that had some interesting challenges. But I didn't know what was going to happen if we just named it as the title. And I mean, it kept us from having to come up with a more intelligent title because, you know, photos are worth 1,000 words. So best title ever.
1: I remember the post-show discussion was specifically about you being a chaos monkey. That's what I recall.
2: Yeah. And so it turns out nothing broke, which was sort of surprising.
1: Thanks to Wes.
2: You're right.
1: Like, the thing that I always forget is that we make video versions of these shows available on our YouTube channel. And those have to be rendered. And right. When you are trying to pass an emoji to a script that's going to render a video with FFmpeg on the command line, I think it creates issues. So,
2: yeah, luckily Wes is an intelligent fella and he saw this coming before it was published. So thank you, Wes, for working extra hard to make that okay. But that seemed to be the only thing that went wrong. We got many reports from listeners as it published saying, no, everything seems fine in my podcatcher and various apps just seem to show it just fine. And you thought yours was broken for a bit, but it turned out you were just looking at the wrong episode or something like that. And everything seemed fine. So actually, success? Boring success?
1: It was a boring success, thanks to Wes's efforts. But what I was impressed by is all the podcast apps handling it as well as they did. I thought that might be where it would break. Faraday Fedora comes in with a row of ducks. Thanks for the insights. Shout out to all the members helping keep things going. Also, I have to say to the sponsors you pick, they've been great. But if you thought about doing a trash joke episode on Office Hours, just go back to awful ads with some commentary on the ads in between. That could be fun. Do I have... So you saying like I should like react to my own bad ads? That could be a fun episode. Do I have bad ads?
2: Ooh.
1: Do I have bad ads? I don't know.
2: Well, I think maybe the sentiment here is like, what if we took a mattress ad or something? Oh, what would that look like? And
1: I was thinking like maybe critiquing, like there are some GoDaddy reads where Danica and I texted and then I would read some of the text messages in the read. I can see that being a little cringy now. all right. Well, let us know. Refine the idea a bit, but I like it. 412 Linux comes in with 2048 sets. This is our last boost, so if I missed your boost, probably my bad, so let me know. He says, hey, gents, question for you. For someone that was a casual Trek watchers for years now, I watched the movies, I watched some TNG in the original series. Jeez, that's quite a bit, man. Where does someone begin with the all-new shows? Should I just start watching Picard, or should I start with The Strange New Worlds? Thanks.
2: I feel like Lower Decks feels like the place to start. Like it's easy to get into and it's just fun and it kind of has references to all of those past series. I feel like maybe that's the place to go.
1: I could see that. I think Lower Decks is richer when you're more familiar with the canon, but it is a lot of fun without it. And it is kind of giving you hints at stuff you could go watch. So I think Lower Decks might be the best suggestion. Picard season 1 and 2 are pretty rough. Season 3 is being declared as some of the best Star Trek in the last 20 years. We'll see if it lives up to that.
2: Whoa. I disagree with that so far. I mean, we're only 3 episodes in, but
1: yeah. Strange New Worlds is solid. Brent just recently finished that. I think you'd agree. Season 1 was pretty solid.
2: I would easily watch it again.
1: Discovery is about to be canceled. So you might as well let them finish their last season and then just watch it all in one go and get it over with. I don't even know if you need to be honest with you.
2: I liked the first-ish season. There's some stuff in there that's...
1: The first 3 episodes of all new Trek are good. That's usually how it goes. The first 3 episodes are all pretty good. And then it kind of goes off the rails there. But Picard, people are saying, hasn't gone off the rails by episode 4. So that's why I think why everybody's so excited is it made it past the 3rd episode and people still like it. So... That tells you a little about where the bar is. And I just personally finished up Enterprise, a rewatch on Enterprise, which is a bit sad because the show was definitely cut short. Four seasons wasn't enough. And then the final episode

0: is a rough watch, I have to say. So it's, this is funny enough, one of the hardest questions that comes in is, where do you start with Star Trek? I bought StarTrek.sexy, the domain, years ago, thinking I'd create a list of the definitive.
1: There's still time, Chris.
0: Yeah, maybe I will one day. Maybe I will one day. You know, when I'm done doing this dang Office Hours podcast, you know? Because what am I even doing over here?
1: Are you kicking us out? Is that what's happening right now?
0: It's about time. It is about time. But I want to say thank you to the boosters who did boost in. It wasn't a huge showing this week, but I think I also missed some of them because it's been a busy couple of weeks and the node was down a couple of times. But I appreciate the support. It's a great way to support the ongoing production, but also thank us for the specific episode. You could become a member at Jupiter.tube. You get an ad-free version of Office Hours over there. And you know what I'm going to say is, geez, look at Bitcoin go. Well, everybody who's boosted in, your boosts are now doing more work for you. How about that? Isn't that nice? That's pretty cool. That's pretty nice. Thank you, everybody, so much for your support. If you'd like to boost in, I think the easiest way these days is to do it from your web browser. You can absolutely get a new podcast app and experience the tidal wave of new features. And if you are an Android developer, particularly familiar with Kotlin, the Podverse folks are looking for some help getting some bugs worked out over there, and including just helping them get a really nice, solid Kotlin dev environment set up going. If that might be something you're familiar with, reach out over there on the GitHub for Podverse. And new podcast apps for all of the new apps over there. And of course, there's lots more to share. We have many things we're working on. We'll be talking about on future episodes of Office Hours. So what is it, Brett? OfficeHours.hair? Still?
1: It is. Yes, it is. How could you forget?
0: Well, I'm going to shut it all down. That's it. Office Hours are over. I got to clean up. I got to go microwave a lunch or something. But thanks for joining us. I'll see you on the next episode. Welcome in. The theme of the song is appropriate for today's episode. There is indeed a bit of a girl fight going down. We'll get into it. We'll get into it. We're setting up for Coda Radio episode 552, first episode of the new year. And CNET's got some hot coverage of the new TVs introduced at CES, which is totally appropriate because I just had to buy a new TV because my TV died. So, of course, the next business week, they're announcing brand new incredible televisions.
2: Hey guys, want to see something really cool? I've never seen this before in a television, but this is LG's transparent OLED TV, and yes, it's actually going on sale. This is a 77-inch OLED TV that you can actually see through to the wall behind or whatever you want to put behind that TV. And it's a normal television in the beginning with a black screen and everything else you'd expect. And at the push of a button, that little black film goes right down into its little hidey hole and turns into this transparent TV. Now, as you can imagine, there's a whole lot of cool things that LG has built into this TV to show off that transparent mode. You can go into its always-ready screensaver and choose from a bunch of different things in the background. You can show a fish tank. You can show a clock, weather. You can basically make the TV behave as if it's kind of like a window out into the world. And you can put pretty much anything else you want on that screen. Of course, this is a regular television, too. So again, you could just press a button, bring up that black screen, and make it look just like a standard OLED TV. Now, this is a 77-inch television. LG says that the performance is going to be similar to maybe like a C4, not their very highest-end televisions of the G4 and M4 series. It's not going to be quite as bright, but again, this is going to be a really nice-looking television generally, given the fact that OLED has excellent picture quality altogether. Of course, this transparent OLED TV is not going to be cheap. They haven't given us the price yet, but a 77-inch TV that's this custom, I'd expect it to be many thousands of dollars. But this is also the first time this technology has been rolled out to a standard consumer television. So again, we've seen these in concepts before. We've seen them on digital signage. They're generally used for commercial purposes. This is the first time that I've seen something like this actually shown as a real television. Now, LG says that around the bottom and the side of this furniture you see, that's going to be kind of custom. The TV itself is right above that furniture. That's going to be kind of the final design here. So you'll see all of that. But again, you'll see in the market ways to
0: pretty wild, man.
2: More like furniture, blend in even more.
0: I don't know, man. That's pretty wild. Although, kind of a neat display set. I don't think you're probably going to be watching a lot of content on it. It's going to have to be custom content, but man, what a conversation piece, I suppose. Coda Radio is warming up. consider joining that Matrix chat room so that way you can interact live, give us that live vibe, and also help title the Son of a Gun. Get a title under your belt before we hit 560. It also helps us validate why I'm doing this live or not. I sometimes wonder. Not so much, I don't know, it's a lot of work. So we do it for the live chat room, right? I mean, of course, I totally understand that not everybody can get in that chat room, but if you can, that's why we're doing it, is to get you in there and interact with us. Pretty neat set-top box. Pretty neat. Now, let's shift gears just for a moment. You got to have some content for a television like that. And it appears that, at least here in the States, Americans are choosing to have less and less content. It seems that there's a mass streaming service canceling going on.
3: For a lot of video consumers, the amount paid for streaming services is going through the roof. Perhaps it's your New Year's resolution to try and get rid of some of those services. Turns out you're not alone. A new report from the Wall Street Journal finds significantly more Americans are starting to hit the cancel button. That could be good news for your money in unexpected ways. Joining me now is Sarah Krause, Los Angeles Bureau Chief for the Wall Street Journal. I personally think part of it is they have those new services that say, hey, did you know how much you're really paying in subscriptions? And when you look at it en masse, you're like, wait a minute, I haven't watched HBO in a year. Why am I still paying for that every month? Sorry to call out HBO, but it was true. So I canceled. Sarah, your
4: it's
3: turn.
4: True. I think more Americans are looking holistically at what they're paying for their streaming services. And what started as a relatively low bill in the early days has slowly and steadily ballooned to the point where people are saying, you know what, we're actually getting closer to what the cable bill was. And we hated that. And we went to streaming because it was cheaper. And now it's not. So what you really see is more households being strategic about what they use and turning services on and off. So some customers that have canceled are going back, but they're being much more strategic about it. So really what the streaming platforms are up against are much savvier consumers who are using the flexibility of streaming, the ability to turn it on and off to their advantage.
3: Well, and the streamers are getting more savvy in that they used to just say, look, here's a whole show and you can watch the whole season and binge watch it if you want. So you would do your trial month or whatever and then cancel. And now the streamers are like, oh, no, we're not going to do that. We're going to slowly roll these out in the old-fashioned way.
0: No, people are just canceling their subscriptions so they can afford to support independent media. That's what I want to tell myself. Tell myself that. That feels comfortable. That's what makes facts work best. When things are comfortable. All right. I feel like what we need is, we need a DJ. We need like a music guy who's like playing tracks for us. Wouldn't that be fun? Somebody out there had a little bit of a DJ streak in him. Wanted to come on here, I'd go take a piss. That'd be sweet. I love taking pisses. All right, before we hone in on our topics du jour today, I want to play a little ancillary stories because tech is always dramatically impacted by the economic performance of the U.S. overall because it's so reliant on investment. And it seems we have ourselves a deal.
5: Have reached a government spending deal for the moment. Emily Wilkins is in Washington with its details and likelihood of passage. Emily?
6: Hey, Kelly. Well, yeah, shutdown fears eased over the weekend after congressional leaders struck a deal yesterday. And this is on the overall spending number for the current fiscal year. So it's $1.6 trillion, and it reflects the agreement that Congress and the White House reached last June over the debt limit, plus the side deal to increase non-defense spending. Now, Speaker Mike Johnson was able to negotiate several cuts of previously allocated funding. He's going to be rescinding $6 billion in COVID emergency funding and an additional $10 billion in cuts for the IRS this year, bringing total cuts for the agency to $20 billion. But while Johnson got Democrats to agree to the cuts, it is not enough for hardline conservatives in his party. The House Freedom Caucus called the bill a, quote, total failure for not doing more to reduce spending. In a Dear Colleague letter, Johnson acknowledged that the plan would likely not satisfy everyone, but vowed to fight to attach additional conservative priorities to the bill. Now, Johnson didn't specify which priorities he'd push for, but measures House Republicans passed in previous bills would fail in a Democratic-controlled Senate. That's going to make any wannabe additions to the spending bills difficult.
0: All right, so we'll see, in other words.
6: Overall spending is agreed to. The House and Senate,
0: We'll see. All right. Come on. We'll spend more time on it when it's a done deal. In the meantime, enough speculation. The speculation stuff gets so tiring. Just report on it when it's actually news. You know what I mean? So when I had my TV die on me, which just happened on New Year's Eve, I was shocked. Shocked. Shocked at the size of TVs. And I mean shocked at the size of TVs and how freaking cheap they are. You know, televisions and electronics have really avoided inflation in a big way.
2: Hey, everybody. I got a huge TV right here. This is the TCL 115-inch television. TCL is saying this is the world's largest QD mini LED TV. That's kind of their own brand. Long story short, I haven't seen a TV that's mass-produced at this size yet. We'll see what happens later in the show. Maybe somebody matches it, but this TV is gigantic at 115 inches. This is the 115QM891G. That's a mouthful, and the TV itself is just gigantic. So you're looking at, it's about 9.5 feet diagonal, 8.5 feet along the bottom, a little bit under 5 feet up and down. And I'm standing next to this thing. I'm 6 feet tall. This thing is almost as tall as me on the stand. Now, TCL put all the good stuff into this television for picture quality. It's mini LED backlighting. They're saying 20,000 local dimming zones, up to 5,000 nits. It's super bright. I'm sitting here watching it. The colors really pop. This TV is kind of the step-up version, the larger version of my overall editor's choice for image quality for the money last year. That was the TCL QM8 series. They also make that. We'll talk about that in a little bit, the new version of that. But this 115, absolutely gigantic. If you were looking for a projector, for example, projector image quality, not going to be anywhere near this good.
0: 115-inch. Now, so when I was shopping, I'm pretty familiar with the Samsung brand. I'm very familiar with the LG brands. And as I've traveled and stayed at like hotels and Airbnbs, the LG televisions have always impressed me the most above the Samsung. So I kind of went in, and a lot of people on Twitter recommended the LG televisions, but I was shocked, as I mentioned, by the price of the TCL televisions. I really don't know if TCL is this a good brand? Does anybody out there know is TCL like the new Vizio? I actually don't even know if I saw Vizio televisions. I saw Vizio soundbars. But I don't think I saw a single Vizio television now that I think about it. At least not at Costco, which is what I used to associate with Vizio. So I don't know. If you know if TCL, is that a solid brand or not? Because I have two more televisions that are eventually going to go on me. And I really don't want to spend much money on those ones. They're like bedroom TV and an outdoor TV. Those are cheaper televisions. So if TCL is a decent brand, like, is it above the Roku televisions and the Amazon televisions? Like, where does this stuff rank anymore?
2: Because it just can't get nearly as bright or as dark. Of course, that black levels, local dimming, all the good mini LED-ness, that's going to really get you a great picture. So again, haven't reviewed this TV yet, but from what I've seen so far, really, really nice. Now, the price, TCL saying under $20,000. Of course, that's not cheap, but if you're in that price range and you're looking for something, you know, around 110, maybe you want to step up, get a 115. This TV is available coming a little bit later this year. We're going to look at some other new TCL TVs right now.
0: Yeah. Oh, yeah. Oh, yeah. That's fascinating. I mean, 115-inch. I was restricted in size because where I had to install the television. That is just phenomenal. I mean, you'd really want to be full on, like, what, 6-10 feet back? Right? I mean, I just don't know about that. All right, let's do a quick recap. I mean, this is CES day. Let's do a quick recap, and then I want to get into more aspects of the tech news, but we can't play some of this stuff with the commercial streams going. So let me sort that out. Let's see if this is what we want. This would be the last thing. I don't know if it's worth watching. Let's see. This is supposed to be NVIDIA's CES gaming event, cut down, I believe. I haven't watched this one yet, so we'll screen it together.
7: 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Let's take a look.
8: Whoa! Cool.
0: Oh, man. Man, yeah. Fuck yeah. AI. Woo! AI!

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0: All right, on. Okay. I'll drop a... no, I won't. I'm not going to drop a link, and there's nobody in the fucking chat room. So we're not going to drop a link. No reason to. All right, I'm going to bring up the commercial streams. Whoa, slow down. Holy cow. All right, so here we go. It's commercial stream time, boys and girls. Thank you for being here ahead of time, if you have been. I tease because I care, and I'm glad to have you here. I present you our 800-pound gorilla. I believe who is Apple in this scenario. Stand by as we bring the commercial streams online.

0: All right, those commercial streams are up. Hello, YouTubes and Twitch and Ustream and Twitter. Come on and get settled. We're set up for Coda Radio 552. We're going to play a few clips that will give us some context for today's episode. Mr. Dominic is en route, so we're going to get started here in just a moment. That chat room is open. It's why we do the shows. We love to get that live interaction. It's why we do the show live, I should say. You can join the chat room by going to coder.show/matrix, where you're also going to get an opportunity to vote. In fact, let's start that. Let's get that boat going. All right. Fire it off. And let's get into some of our stories of the week. It seems like Apple's having a pretty bad start financially to 2024. The market's cooling quick.
1: Welcome back. Shares of Apple are off to their worst start since 1982. Critics say the company's lack of a clear AI business plan is partly to blame. But Morgan Stanley today...
0: How do you like that? You can have a billion users with $1,000 devices, but if you don't have an AI plan, the market's going to punish you. You catching this?
1: Saying they do have a stealth AI strategy. Deirdre Bosa joins us now for today's Tech Check. Deirdre?
2: Kelly, that's right. Apple hasn't had the kind of AI halo that others like Microsoft and Google and Amazon have been able to rely on when the core business isn't performing the way it's supposed to necessarily. But Tim Cook's strategy, it has focused on integrating AI within its ecosystem of devices and services. So instead of a GPT moment, Apple sees AI as something that blends into the user experience and is embedded into your device rather than requiring a change of habits, like intentionally going to a ChatGPT or BART. So instead of a chatbot, we could see a generative AI-enabled iPhone, an operating system. That's Morgan Stanley note this morning that Kelly referred to, says that even more important than Apple's current fundamentals recovering, 2024 will be the year when Apple's, quote, edge AI opportunity comes to fruition and catalyzes a new upgrade cycle, as well as boosting services spend per user. Now, let me explain this a little bit, because it's a very different strategy. Edge computing is the idea that large language models will be run on devices like smartphones and computers, any other device as well. It could be the Apple Watch instead of the cloud. And remember that Apple has an installed base of more than 2 billion. So it's a lot of devices that it can work on. That framework, it's called MLX. It even utilizes the Apple ecosystem further by allowing developers to build models on Apple's powerful in-house silicon. So Apple hasn't overly marketed this strategy.
0: Isn't it funny how they mentioned the user base value, but only in the context of how it could be useful for AI? It's not useful for other things, but 2 billion users, you know, for AI purposes. Now, of course, Apple realizes this is a problem. There are no dummies over there, and they know how to work this. So they have been stealthy releasing since before Christmas little leaks about their AI plans, including firing up a GitHub project and seeding bits of information to the press.
3: Shares of Apple off to their worst start since 1982 after logging declines in every session this year. But could 24 be the year Apple becomes a bigger player in the AI race? Our Deirdre Bosa has that story in today's Tech Check. Morning, Dee.
2: Hey, good morning, Carl. So if last year was all about enabling generative AI, the GPUs, the compute power needed for large language models, this year is all about applications, and Apple could be a dark horse. Tim Cook's strategy has focused on integrating AI within its ecosystem of devices and services. So instead of a GPT moment, Apple sees AI as something that blends into the user experience and is embedded into your device rather than requiring a change of habits, like intentionally going to a ChatGPT or Bard. So instead of a chatbot, we could see a Gen AI-enabled iPhone, an operating system. A Morgan Stanley note this morning says that even more important than Apple's current fundamentals recovering, 2024 will be the year when Apple's, quote, edge AI opportunity comes to fruition and catalyzes a new upgrade cycle, as well as boosting services spend per user. Now, edge is the idea that large language
0: models
2: will
0: be run on devices
2: like smartphones instead of...
0: So now, but here's the funny thing, is Microsoft's basically making the same exact play. So once again, Apple and Microsoft are kind of paired up against each other.
3: Microsoft, now worth $100 billion less than Apple. That is the narrowest gap seen since November of 21. Which stock is a better bet from investors right now? Joining us this morning, Jefferies analyst Brent Thill and Oppenheimer analyst Martin Yang. Brent just named Microsoft the top pick, raised his target from 400 to 450. Martin is a $200 target and a buy rating on Apple. Guys, it's great to see you. Brent, let's talk about, I guess, the momentum on Microsoft. What does it have at this point that Apple does not, even if they may be in somewhat different businesses?
4: Yeah, what Microsoft has this year is the AI move. They have the best AI lineup in software, and they'll be monetizing in the back half of the year. Yeah, there's a little bit of hype inside the stock and AI going into the beginning of this year, but we think that from a fundamental perspective, they have the strongest lineup, and you're going to really see that in the back half. So you have prices going higher. You effectively have value creation for clients going higher. You know this management team delivers margins over time. Even while AI is expensive, we believe they will deliver upside to margins. And you have the consistency of Nadella and Amy Hood, which have been phenomenal co-pilots to fly with. And this co-pilot offering that's coming is going to be a huge impact for everyone, both consumers and enterprises, probably more likely enterprises first.
0: Boy, this guy, huh?
4: So we continue to be as excited about Microsoft as ever. We think the software industry has a...
0: He talks like a Microsoft guy, that's for sure. Wow. I really like the jargon, though. I'm into it these days, you know? Like, yeah, I hate it, but I love it. Like, I'll just sit there with a fork for a minute and eat it up. All right, so before we started the commercial streams, Weez was talking about a new NVIDIA AI chip that they announced at CES. And here's a little report on that from a Bloomberg Technology. I don't think they have the best production standards, but I think we probably should have a little info on this brand new chip from NVIDIA.
5: What are these chips that we're talking about here?
6: Yeah, I mean, these are really just updates to its existing range of chips. What it's done is put in a few more new components that are going to help with the AI processing, some new cores, some better memory bandwidth, and it's also adjust the prices, made the prices a little bit more attractive as well.
2: Just an update, Ian, yet the stock rallies hard. We're back at a all-time high for NVIDIA shares, best day since August the 21st, 2023. Is it just that we needed a moon music shift? Is it just because AI actually is everything to this particular company?
6: Well, I mean, clearly, I think the last thing you said is the answer there. Clearly, AI has been an enormous benefit for this company already. It's proved materially that this is real, that this is about actual sales and actual deployment. Again, NVIDIA comes out here and says, hey, don't forget about us, this AI PC that Intel, that AMD has been talking about. We can do this too, and actually, we think we're better than they are. So again, that's likely to press the right kind of button with investors, and we're seeing that reaction.
5: It's interesting, the timing, though. It's a CES keynote adjacent to CES because it's virtual. I'm about to get on a plane and go to Vegas, hopefully. The story with NVIDIA was the H100, you know, a GPU that goes into a server design that goes into a data center. You build your large language models. This seems like NVIDIA reminding everyone, hey, we're actually pretty good at PC. Is it going to be an important business for them?
0: I don't like the way they say PC. PC. It's so reductive.
6: Up until about a year ago, it was the biggest. It was the one thing we talked about. GeForce was their main product. The PC was what they were. That's where the volume is, right? So it isn't going to stay an important business for them. Right now, all the profits, all of the major gains are from the data center. But yeah, of course, they used to open CES every year with, hey, this bright new shiny thing. And this is them reminding people, hey, we're still here as well. You really need to pay attention to us in this market.
5: Maybe I'm reading too much into it. I mean, last year, part of the story among many was kind of Jensen Huang, the leather jacket wearing next Elon Musk type. Maybe today of all days, we won't make that comparison.
0: Oh, okay.
5: But their momentum.
0: I want to switch over since they've kind of strayed away from CES, and I kind of want to keep it CES focused. We'll just sample a little bit. MacRumor seems to be posting coverage right now of day one. We'll just take a little gander what they got over there.
7: So in this video, we're going to go over everything interesting that I saw at these two events. Starting off with Samsung and its first look at its new products and innovations for 2024. This year, Samsung came out hot with some beefed up tech
0: on
7: its TVs and monitors.
0: Of course, they just bought a new TV, of course. TVs are always such a thing at CES, aren't they? Transparent LCD was a big one this year. Go figure. Is it all TVs today? Here we go. This looks like a non-TV related innovation. Let's take a look.
7: form factor. And you can group multiple frames together for music, or you can also group multiple together with a soundbar. So you have a very discreet soundbar, like surround sound setup, which is really, really cool. Then at CES, we saw a few interesting new products that are going to make its way to the market here in 2024. And starting with Narwhal, this company has a new robot mop and vacuum combo.
0: Oh, it's a mop vacuum. You know, because I've got in my, you know, at least on the RV, it's all like linoleum or whatever. I don't have any carpet, so I've never really needed a Roomba, because it just seems like it'd be not quite as effective. But that would be interesting. Wonder how it would deal when the slides are in versus the slides are out.
7: That's honestly perfect for pet owners like myself, whose dogs shed a ton, and that hair gets tangled in the brushes. Happens to all of my vacuums, and it's really frustrating.
0: I get wife hair. That's what happens to me, is wife hair.
7: This new Narwhal Frio X Ultra has the ability to suck up pet dander without it getting caught or tangled in the brush, thanks to some great new design innovations.
0: All right, so we got a vacuum. Again, the full video is on the Mac Rumors YouTube channel. Okay, robot iPhone stand or something? What do we got here?
7: To make sure that you're always in the frame. Charge had some old retro Mac-inspired GAN chargers that honestly look really cool if you're into this sort of stuff. It reminds me of the old Macintosh computers.
0: Well, it reminds you of the old Macintosh computers because it looks like an old Macintosh computer. I just think. All right, you got to get in that chat room, coder.show/matrix, if you're going to bang suggest. The title bot is alive. And there is drama, and they mentioned Elon. I wasn't going to play this clip, but I think we have a minute. Let me see if I haven't heard. Yeah, I think we have a minute. So I wasn't going to get to it, but we're gonna play the Elon drama going on. You know, eventually it was going to come down to money. You hear that? They weren't live. First of all, he missed his in. Clearly, they brought his mic hot before he was done sitting down. It's all very subtle, but just take a listen. A little too long there on the drop, buddy.
8: And now to a piece that was in the journal, Wall Street Journal, over the weekend. It says some executives and board members at Elon Musk's companies are persistently concerned about his drug use.

0: violate federal contracts and would also break company policies. You know, you did have an opportunity to do all this in college, like most of us. I don't see why he would still...
1: When I first heard, I thought, what drugs are still illegal? You walk down the street in New York City and you get a contact high anywhere you go. I can understand the key man theory.
0: Yeah.
1: Because these companies, both SpaceX and Tesla, are entirely dependent on Elon Musk still being there. Even Ron Barron has told us that, one of his most fervent defenders, a huge long-term bullish investor. Mm-hmm.
2: I'm really surprised this is the take. And I'm surprised this narrative has gotten as far as it has. Drug use has been a fundamental part of Silicon Valley innovation since the very beginning. Both Steve Jobs and Steve Wozniak attributed their drug use to some of their success. You'll find people quoting Steve Jobs about LSD on Twitter today. DHH just did it. It has been a well-established fact that drug use has been a big part of Silicon Valley. Let's go find it, actually. Let's go find DHH here. Mm-hmm. Not SSH. It wasn't, a day or two ago? Lots of him ranting about his app, though, so it might be. That might be hard. Here we go. Here's the quote. Quote, taking LSD was a profound experience. It reinforced my sense of what was important, creating things instead of making money, putting things back into the stream of history and into human consciousness as much as I could. So this is Steve Jobs. Steve Jobs ran Apple. Steve Jobs ran Pixar. He ran a few other things, kind of pretty high-profile companies. I never heard the board members freaking out about Steve Jobs' pot use or LSD use. So why are we all freaked out here about, do we know if he uses cocaine and ketamine? I don't know. I don't understand why it's not performance-based, I guess, is what my point is. Like, if the drugs become a problem. All right, well, maybe they're going to say that here. Maybe that's going to be CNBC's take. Maybe that's what they're about to say, and I just cut them off.
1: Tesla are entirely dependent on Elon Musk still being there. Even Ron Barron has told us that, one of his most fervent defenders, a huge long-term bullish investor.
0: Mm-hmm.
1: We'll see.
0: He's 50-something. He's in his mid...
1: Yeah, he's young 50s. I think he's 52 or 53.
0: Still dabbling a bit. The psychedelic drugs are... There's a big...
1: Well, ketamine is the one that Matthew
0: resurgent.
1: Perry...
0: Yeah, but
2: this is not the discussion I was hoping for.
0: Yeah. Among other things. And you know, if in college you skipped that period...
2: Oh, my God.
0: People want to...
2: This is their insight. It took me 5 seconds to think about that DHH re-quoting Steve Jobs thing. They couldn't pull that. They couldn't pull up all the previous Silicon Valley folks and tech founders that have admitted to using drugs. This is their best. Surely they're going to do better.
0: Well, I mean, some people think it's mind. Remember, Timothy, you don't remember, probably. Timothy Leary was a huge advocate of the mind expanding properties.
1: And there's a huge portion in Silicon Valley that thinks it pushes.
2: Here we go. Here we go.
0: Exactly.
1: Very
2: we got there.
1: Experiment with some of these psychedelic drugs. It actually opens your mind to the possibility for additional.
2: She's over there on the East Coast, though, thinking these Silicon Valley boys are just crazy is what this is. She's like, these West Coast boys.
1: Experiment with some of these psychedelic drugs. It actually opens your mind to the possibility for additional creative uses. I've never tried any of them, but
0: I'm not gonna.
2: She's got a big smirk there. You see that? I wonder if she has. That part. This is the best part of the conversation. Now, see this? We got there. We got there in the last minutes.
0: People think it's mind. Remember, Timothy? You don't remember, probably. Timothy Leary was a huge advocate of the mind expanding properties.
1: And there's a huge portion in Silicon Valley that thinks a portion of people that think the same thing. That
0: exactly.
1: Think if you very lightly experiment with some of these psychedelic drugs, it actually opens your mind to the possibility for additional creative uses. I've never tried any of them, but
0: I'm not going to weigh in. Okay.
1: You sit silently.
0: Like a kid. No, I said it wasn't. College was. You're gonna.
2: They're playing them out.
0: Man, seem like you get beyond it by the time you're 50, but maybe not. To each
2: playing
0: own.
2: Them out.
0: But it isn't a private.
2: Yeah. Company.
1: It's a publicly held company, right. And a defense contractor.
0: All right, well, far out.
3: Yeah. Far out, man. Yeah.
1: You're over 30, you just don't get it. don't trust, what was it, anybody over 30? Don't trust anybody over 30.
0: Yeah.

0: Or if you remember the 60s or 70s.
1: Oh, my God, they're still playing them out. Oh, and then a hard cut. Man. That was so good. At least they got there, right? I got to give them credit. They got there. All right, I'm going to check in with Mr. Dominic, make sure he's all right and kicking. And in the meantime, I'm going to go for let's play the top song on LN Beats right now. Let's go to the top 100, and it's Not Far Away by Alan C. Paul. All right, let's give it a listen.

0: That was pretty good. That was pretty good. I mean, I'm not even usually, I don't know, would you call that jazz? I don't even think I'm never really typically call myself a jazz guy. Alan C. Paul with Unclassified, kind of like unjazzified, I guess. Not Far Away. That was pretty great. Well, I haven't heard back from Mr. Dominic yet. So I have one thing I do want to play. I was going to hold back. I wasn't going to play this clip because I know how you guys get. I didn't want to upset you. But since we got time to kill, we might as well get into the triggering things. Might as well. I tease. Mostly.
1: Well, how do we do DEI now? Is Claudine Gay, was she the best person for that leadership role at Harvard? And when, I mean, I saw guys like Jason Furman die on this hill. That's the hill he's going to die on, that we're not going to outsource getting rid of this. But was she the right person from the very beginning?
2: Look, I don't know because I wasn't there making those decisions. But I think that people have to ask themselves, are we doing enough?
0: The individual speaking now is Jay Clayton, the former SEC chairman, and he now is on the CNBC payroll.
2: Rigorous selection for these positions. Obviously, these positions, like I said, $14 billion of annual revenue. You need somebody that has deep management experience.
0: The context here is that the DEI initiatives in corporate America appears to be dying in universities and in corporate America.
2: The like.
3: Why do we care, though? It's a private university.
2: But
3: let them wither on the vine, and if this damages their reputation.
2: That's private companies. Okay, we still care a lot about what private companies do in our society. They're subject to lots of checks. They may not be subject to the public shareholder checks, but they're certainly subject to regulation and the like. If you're a private company in the oil and gas industry, you're subject to all sorts of regulation.
3: But Harvard moved on this because they saw job placement for their graduates drop significantly. They saw the number of people wanting to get into the school drop significantly this year, and they saw donations down. So
2: yeah, finally some checks from the outside on what's going on. But look at the place that universities hold in our society. What are parents willing to do to get children a ticket to these exclusive universities? They're willing to do that. Tells you how valuable they are. And look, we've all benefited from what universities have produced. The fact that people take what they learn at universities out into the world, and you know, we are the leaders in the world in so many industries, that has its roots in our universities, without a doubt. Now, we can't lose that. And if it takes a little bit of a kick from the government or a little bit of kick from the private sector to get that kind of accountability and introspection, so be it.
4: There's been some damage. There's no doubt. I was thinking about it. So I have all these sweatshirts from my daughter who went, and I wear them now. It causes conversation. You came in today. I was going to talk to you about Bitcoin. I said you're an adjunct professor, yeah. University of Pennsylvania, and here we are. You know, 10 minutes later, that's all we've talked about. It's not good.
2: We should keep talking about it, though. We can't.
3: What happens with Bitcoin? Are they going to? Is the SEC going to sign off on a Bitcoin ETF? You think?
2: I think approval's inevitable,
3: imminently.
2: And I think it. There's nothing left to decide.
0: Mind you, this is a former SEC chairman here.
4: I know.
2: And I credit the SEC for where they are. Where are we? We're comfortable with the disclosure. Joe just went through the cost of investing in a Bitcoin ETF. People need to know what the cost of doing it is. They need to know, you know, about the underlying Bitcoin market. Is the Bitcoin underlying trading market something that is what I would say is robust enough, efficacious enough, where you can rely on it? It is much better today than it was 5 years ago. 5 years ago, there was wash sales, there was laddering, there was all sorts of things that you wouldn't want to make available to the general public because of that risk. And the last thing, and I think this is missed, is the technology to actually provide the product, the custodying, the create, the redeem. This is a big step, not just for Bitcoin, but for finance generally. If you can digitize, tokenize underlying assets and trade that way, that's a potential significant change across finance, not just in the, you know, crypto space.
0: Well, we'll stop there for a moment. You know, I think that is interesting commentary just because, like I said, he is the former SEC chairman. So he's probably a bit of a topic expert on that. I guess we're going to kill time. I could play more clips. I don't know. I think I don't really want to kill the stream yet. just in case he pops online and can join us. So I think I want to keep going for a little bit longer so that way we have a shot. I thought I would play something from Computer Chronicles for a moment, if you will so indulge me. I just got done watching over the weekend a documentary that I want to encourage that you watch. It's called The Y2K Bomb. It's an HBO Max series, and it is almost 80, maybe 90% source material from the 90s, like source footage, put together to really tell the story of starting a few years before the year 2000, when people started to raise alarms. Then it kind of shows you the people that, you know, made a buck on the panic and all of that. It's really fascinating. I really recommend it if you were around back then or you weren't. Either way, I was. My New Year's Eve was spent hanging out with my coworker in his living room, who I liked, chilling, waiting for the year to tick over so that way we could get in the car and drive into the office and do a systems check. So, and of course, everything was fine. But this Computer Chronicles, I'll just play a portion of it. They have a segment here I want to play for you. Not the whole thing, just this portion of on their Y2K coverage. I think this should be pretty fun.
5: Word processing document, obviously.
6: Exactly.
5: All right, Norton 2000.
6: Okay. Thank you.
5: Well, while we're focusing on the PC side of the Y2K problem, the big fear that most people have is not about their personal computers, but about the massive mainframe systems that run the power companies, the banks, the airlines, most of our basic services. Here's a look at what some experts have to say about what will happen with those come January 1.
7: On a bright spring day in San Francisco, the Millennium Bug is probably not foremost in people's thoughts. But hidden inside most basic services, from water and power to streetlights and buses, are embedded chips and software that might depend on the date and time to operate. That is what worries cities like San Francisco, which began its Y2K probe 4 years ago.
8: With the embedded systems, we're looking at fire trucks. You know, it's a whole different look at the world and the valves on the water system. If there's an embedded system in a valve, and it fails, what will probably happen? If the valve is open, it will probably stay open. If it's closed, it will probably stay closed. Is that a bad failure? Is that something we can fix over time? Also, virtually all valves have manual overrides. But has anybody used them in the last 20 years?
7: Susceptible chips can show up in unlikely places. For example, the city's cable car system, over 100 years old, runs from electric generators that are controlled by computer. Light rail vehicles are almost completely automated, and even buses and fire trucks have embedded microprocessors.
8: We are finding that with heavy equipment, there are other issues with maintenance cycles. And there are pre-built maintenance cycles for things, for example, like water pumps and the ladders that go up and the engine. And some of those systems on some fire trucks, if they're not serviced, don't work.
7: The Wells Fargo Bank approached Y2K in a different way, by building a parallel banking system and then advancing the dates. So a fictitious customer can make a deposit or transfer funds on December 30th, 1999, and a fictitious teller could see those funds appear on January 3rd.
9: We've created a miniature bank of our own. Actually, if it was, you could pick up this environment and probably sell it to some other banking institution because it handles a couple hundred thousand customer accounts. These aren't real accounts. These are test accounts that we have out there. And we process a full day's activities from printing out statements to sorting checks.
7: Wells Fargo's bank within a bank has everything from PC banking to receipt printers to ATMs. But what happens at midnight December 31st? So far, so good.
9: The tests themselves, we're in contact with them. They're working pretty good. We have until June of this year to complete everything. So a number of them are getting into place now and being set up. And as an industry as a whole, I think we are in very good shape. People have taken us very seriously, especially in the financial services industry, and the work is taken care of. I'm very comfortable.
7: Assuming you can withdraw cash from your ATM in January, will you be able to spend it, say, for an airplane ticket? Airports face the known problem of finding and fixing embedded controllers with an additional complication. they will be counting on every other airport to do the same.
6: It's a real problem because we're not the only airport in the country. A lot of airport manufactured products are duplicated at other facilities, not necessarily airports, but other manufacturing facilities or public transportation hubs and that sort of thing. It's almost unbelievable the amount of inventory that we are going through from some of the major components that make up the facility to some of the very minor things that that you would never think of unless you went through an exercise like an inventory.
7: The task is daunting, to find every chip and program that might have a date function and rewrite or replace it. But some areas get immediate attention.
6: We have to look at everything imaginable, I think, but you have to have set priorities. And the priority is the safety security aspect. So we have to maintain a secure airport. We have to provide safety for the traveling public.
7: Embedded controllers are lurking everywhere, even in services that appear to be low tech. San Francisco's water supply comes by aqueduct from the Sierra Nevada mountains, using gravity as its main engine. But pumps, chemical systems, and valves are operated by programmable logic controllers, or PLCs. All of the chips have been inventoried, but what if one malfunctions?
10: Actually, there's very little high tech. When this system was designed, it was a brilliant engineering feat in the early part of the century. And most of that infrastructure is still in place, where we have upgraded a number of, like you mentioned, valves, the devices that move the valves, the monitoring equipment. Valves are either open or closed, and these types of valves don't close automatically if there's an electronic failure or a power failure. So we're very comfortable that the water will continue to flow by gravity, even if there are Y2K issues.
6: And I think that people are going to be surprised that when December 31st at midnight comes around, the world is not going to come to an end. Airplanes are going to continue to fly. The lights aren't going to go out in the terminals. The lights aren't going to go out on the freeways. And I don't think it's going to be some of the massive failures that has been portrayed in the media recently.
7: For the Computer Chronicles, I'm Sarah O'Brien.
0: There you go. Isn't that fun? Now the number two song on Ellen Beats will play us out. I'll check in with Mr. Dominic later. I'm not quite sure.

Thank you for making it. I don't know if we'll be back later, or maybe we'll do a stream tomorrow. I'll check with Mr. Dominic, see if he's okay, and then we'll reschedule. And I'll update you in the chat room, coder.show/matrix, where you can always stay tuned over there. Of course, on my Twitter feed, at Chris Lies on Weapon X. I mean, if he comes in while I'm playing this out, we'll keep going. We'll see. But I don't think so. I think maybe something came up, and he hasn't been able to check in. So it probably isn't probably something that's going to wrap up too quick. But definitely check out ellenbeats.com. Lots of great value for value music over there. Different styles for all types of tastes. We went from jazz to, I guess this is rock. Real World by Jimmy V. Thank you for joining me. Thank you for hanging out. And I hope to see you shortly with a full Coder Radio. All right.

0: Hello, friends, and welcome back to your weekly Linux talk show. My name is Chris.
1: My name is Wes.
2: And my name is Brent.
3: And I'm the Bitcoin Dad.
0: Yes, that's right. We got a very special guest in studio. We've got the Bitcoin Dad, which we'll be digging into his setup a little bit in the show. And of course, I want to say good morning to our friends over at Tailscale. 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Coming up on the show today, we were challenged to replace some of our daily driver tools with a Rust app for 1 week. So let's just get this out of the way right now. It is a Rust-heavy episode. So we'll tell you which tools we tried, how it went, and then I have a little surprise for you. I'll give you a little sneak peek of something that I've been trying out. Plus, as you heard, the Bitcoin Dad's here. We'll dig into his Linux audio setup and where he wants to take it and how he wants to take advantage of future Linux audio technologies. So before we go any further, let's say time-appropriate greetings to our virtual lug. Hello, Mumble Room.
4: Hello, Chris. Hey, Wes. And hello, Brent.
5: Hi.
1: Hello.
0: We have a surprisingly small group in the quiet listening this week, which is fine. Everybody wants to be on air. I understand. But just tag me in the Mumble chat or tag me in the Matrix chat room, I should say, if you'd like to jump in during the show. We'd be happy to chat about it. So we have a whole bunch of items to cover at the top of the show. First of all, and of course, most importantly, it is Brentley's birthday. Happy birthday, Mr. Brentley. Yeah, I think birthday, that's the birthday ding dong for you right there.
2: Thank you.
0: Did you get the little hats? I asked the Bitcoin Dad to send you hats for the cats. Did you get those? Did they show up in the mail?
2: I haven't seen them quite yet, but I also...
3: They were little fedoras.
0: Yeah. Weird.
2: I will check the mailbox after the episode here.
0: Okay. And we have a bunch of happy birthday boosts that we'll get to coming up. And of course, if you're watching live and you want to send Brent a birthday boost, if it's 28,000 sats or around there, it'll automatically get marked as a birthday boost.
6: Happy birthday!
0: It's nice. We got a lot going on these next few weeks. Feels like this is the calm before the storm.
1: Amen.
0: It's nice to have a little birthday party.
2: And a huge thanks to everyone who boosted in for my birthday. I was smiling all week seeing those roll in. So thank you, everyone.
0: I want to mention Linux Fest Northwest. It's close. The call for papers deadline approaches, and I don't want you to get caught surprised. It is just a couple of weeks away, and I want to see more papers in there. I want to see more Nick stuff in there. I want to see more Fedora stuff in there. I want to see more SUSE stuff in there. Come on, more self-hosting. So we'll put a link to the call for papers and speakers page in there. It's going to be a hell of a party. I don't know. You know, I'm a little concerned that companies are cutting back on the travel budget, but I feel like the group that does make it, it's going to be one of the best parties we've had in a long time. And I don't really foresee JB doing a lot of other community events this year. There's going to be a few things here and there, but it's a tight budget year. So this is kind of like where we're putting all our cards this year.
1: I will say it's, could be a good candidate just in the sense that the fest itself is free. So, you know, you just got to find, you got to get there and find somewhere to stay, but we're not charging you, $2,000 for a ticket.
0: And the venue's fantastic. It's a technical college. The venue is just perfect for this kind of thing. The rooms are perfect and we love it. Before we get into the Rust stuff and before we get into the Bitcoin Dad's audio setup, I want to just put out there as sort of a public service announcement, the more you know and all that, Graphene OS is going through some pretty big restructuring changes as of this weekend that we're recording. The lead developer is stepping down. And he's stepping down also as the director of the nonprofit, both. So he's stepping down from his lead development role of the project, but also as the director of the nonprofit. Security patches will continue to be delivered to users from the developers that have been working on the project previously. Daniel is going to take time to transition responsibilities to others. And it seems he hasn't been particularly active in the development for some time. And so the team that's kind of stepping in has already been primarily responsible for development of Graphene OS. But I thought it was worth mentioning because it's something that we've talked about. Are all three of us here in studio running Graphene OS?
3: Yeah, I run it on several devices.
1: Wow.
0: Yeah, so we're obviously pretty big fans of it, and I'm still rocking it on my Pixel 7, and I'm very happy with it. And I hope this is actually a good transition for the project long term. I think this might actually be a good thing, and a good thing for Daniel, too.
1: Yeah, I was going to say it's a good reminder of the human side of open source. There are people with real lives and a lot going on making sacrifices to make the software that we rely on.
0: Yeah. Yeah, and so just we'll keep an eye on it. And so if anything significant develops that concerns us or whatnot, well, of course, we'll let you know. But I'm getting a pretty good read from the GrapheneOS Matrix development channel right now. It seems like things are actually transitioning. The things that were committed are happening. And I think the team that's going to be stepping up is probably going to be a little more focused now on just development. And I think it's going to probably be best.
1: I guess time will tell, huh? As long as we, new support for new hardware. We keep seeing regular updates. Here's hoping.
0: When I first saw it, I was a little worried. You know, I have to be honest with you. My first reaction was like, oh, this happens with every Android ROM that I try. You know, I was that guy for like 30 seconds. But then reading through it all, it allayed my fears.
2: You know, Chris, I actually have, I think maybe the opposite reaction. Because I remember when we were first looking at GrapheneOS, I saw a bunch of this kind of drama floating around. It's hard to know what's true or not. You know, when you first come to a project, and that, I will say, caused me to hesitate to adopt this project. If it's not for us having dug into it for so long and seen the technical merits of it, I don't think I would have given it a try, simply because it's like, it was this cloud of unknown once you really started diving into it. So I actually think, I agree with you, this is good for the project as a whole, moving into the future, seems like.
3: Yeah, because I think that when people transition out, it almost resets the social history of the project a little. So as long as they can survive that transition, you almost have more opportunity for like a better social response to the project.
0: Yeah, it's a bit of a reset, isn't it?
1: Sounds like in infrastructure too, right? A lot of stuff that Daniel had been taking care of is now just a natural opportunity as you transition to better document it, automate it, whatever needs to happen. There's always, you know, room for improvement there too.
2: I think I also agree, like the disconnect between individual and project, you know, maybe there's a team that takes care of it now versus, you know, the bus factor being quite a high thing. So sounds like a great move.
0: True. It probably does reduce the bus factor, which for a project this important is a significant thing. Maybe this is the transition that takes it to like another 10 years or something. I'm hopeful. I'd love to see it even one day be able to expand beyond Pixel devices. While we're talking about upcoming events, though, I would like to invite anybody who's a little Bitcoin curious and willing to travel to join the Bitcoin Dad and myself in El Salvador at the Adopting Bitcoin 2023 conference. We're going to be hosting the open source stage, right?
3: That's right. We don't have the exact details yet, but our contact with the conference has suggested that we can take over a large portion of emceeing and maybe some panels on the open source stage.
0: How great is that?
1: Wow.
0: That's going to be so fun.
3: Well, I mean, it's a great conference and they'll work us like dogs. So
0: yeah,
3: I'm looking forward to it.
0: Yeah. So it's November 7th through the 9th in El Salvador, San Salvador. And you know, how perfect is it? It's just the open source and Bitcoin for me. It's a great crossover and I'm really looking forward to attending the event and helping out. I think it's going to be a good one. And you got time to plan. You know, you join us at Linux Fest, you hang out, you camp with us, and then we'll just fly on down to Adopting Bitcoin. So we'll have links to that in the show notes if you're interested.
1: Will you make it back to the States after? Well, that part I'm not so sure
0: about. I
1: don't know.
0: You might have to come, Wes, just to make sure I come back.
3: Well, yeah. I thought we were borrowing Wes's plane.
0: Yeah. We don't talk about the pain plane that much on the show, though. One last thing before we get into the show. And I'm sorry about all this front matter, but there's a lot to talk about with you guys. We are so, so grateful. Linux Unplugged hit the top 10 chart in Fountain not once, but twice last week. Episode 511 was in spot number 2, and episode 510 was in spot 7. Huge for us. And also, Self-Hosted was in spot 8. So 3 JB shows were in the top 10 last week. Tremendous support from our audience, and we always see a flood of new listeners, so hello to the newbies who check us out. Our friends over at the Mere Mortals podcast also were at number 6, and I was just on that podcast, so probably by the time or around the time you're listening to this episode, maybe we could put in after the fact. It'll probably be a day or two after we post, but I was on the Mere Mortals podcast just recently. It'll be out soon.
1: So check the links for that.
0: But thank you, everybody, so much for your support. It's just been a really freaky time for me as a small business owner to see that audience support step up. We banked 1.77 million sats last episode. And we committed, if we hit the million sat mark, to letting some of the top boosters pick a topic, and we would do our absolute best to make it an interesting topic. So We're gonna commit to that and do that. I just want to mention we'll have some pre-recordings coming up. I am going to go on a little family road trip. I'm going to be taking the split that's been sent in over the last few months, and I'm going to be taking some of those sats and using that for gas and food just to see how it goes, just that whole workflow. I've been kind of testing a Lightning-based workflow to move sats around to make this possible. So I think I have it figured out. So I'm going to do a sats-based road trip just around the coast of Oregon in the middle of June. So we'll have some pre-records coming up. So if you're a live streamer, you'll want to check the calendar. Lup on the 18th and the 25th won't be live. They'll be pre-recorded at some point. But I just want to say thank you, everybody, who has been supporting the show and helping just make a little family time possible with me and the kids and the wife. We really appreciate it. And the support was outrageous and tremendous. And getting on the top 10 charts twice in 1 week is it's a pretty special treat and an acknowledgement of the hard work we do here. And one of the requests we got was to deep dive into the Bitcoin Dad's Linux setup, because he produces the show on Linux. And we thought, well, this would be a great opportunity to actually kind of talk about where you want to go with the audio setup, because after the show today, Wes and I are going to sit down and kind of go through some Linux audio stuff with you and kind of get it all wired up, as it were. So I know traditionally you've been just a pretty standard Pulse audio setup recording, and you want to take it to a fancier level to do some routing and whatnot, because you got yourself a new fancy Rode mixer. So tell us about your goals.
3: What I'd like to do is basically be able to record remote guests directly into my digital audio workstation. And that's not possible with my current setup, because I use a Scarlett i2 audio interface that plugs into my computer via a USB-C cable.
0: Right.
3: And that gives me two microphone jacks, you know, left, right. And so that works with the simple bog standard Pulse audio setup, because you can bring in left, right. But that means that I can't record remotely, because I can't record the inputs from my computer audio. And so if you want to do a remote interview, you end up having to pony up for some podcasting platform that, you know, you all connect to this platform and then it records audio in the browser and it sends it back to me. And I've experimented with those. And in addition to costing money, they're just not good at all. They frequently have issues sort of recording the guest local audio. So I end up having to use the master audio field, like mix from the server.
1: Oh, geez.
3: Yeah, which is lower quality because it's being sent to the server. And it doesn't work on several devices, because the whole point of that is that, you know, Mac, Windows, Linux, it's going to work across devices. So the best option we have right now for remote recording is something that Chris uses, which is fantastic, but it requires the guest to manually select recording local audio and then send it to me. And that's not really a problem with Bitcoin podcasts thus far, because most people I interview are very technically savvy.
0: Right.
3: It's just not a big ask. At the same time, there are a lot of interviews I'd like to do, and these are people who will only connect via Zoom or something. So I want a more robust setup that gives me more inputs into my DAW, and I've heard that the Rodecaster is the way to go. The problem with the Rodecaster is it doesn't have official Linux support, so now we have to get into more advanced audio setups.
0: And this could be applicable to anybody who's perhaps doing a Zoom meeting and they want to record the audio, or maybe you're doing a conference call and you want to route audio from VLC or YouTube into the call. Anytime you basically want to capture audio that's being produced on your computer and use it for something in another application, you run into these problems. And one of the ways people fix this is they externalize it into a mixer, and you can have a mixer that will do that routing for you. But then in the land of Linux, not everything comes with an out-of-the-box driver that makes it just work.
1: Especially if you want fancy multi-channel support and ability to configure things. And
0: yeah. And so what you can do with more modern Linux audio stacks like Jack or Pipewire is you can do a lot of that routing, you can do a lot of that mixing in software on your computer, and you can just bring the mixer's inputs in, or your audio interface, maybe it's a USB audio interface, maybe it's a built-in sound card, you can just bring those inputs into the software, into Jack or into Pipewire, whatever it might be, and then you can route them around. And it is really powerful, but it's also really confusing. And for most people, they just know they have a, you know, pipe wire or pulse audio, and they just audio just works. And then that's fine for years until that one day you want to do something a little more advanced. You've been experimenting with installing jack and pipe wire, but I think you've been running into different kinds of problems depending on what route you take.
3: That's right. And I think that my problem is that I don't fundamentally understand the architecture of Linux audio. From what I can tell now, after trying a few different combinations, ALSA, Advanced Linux Something Audio, seems to be at the heart of Linux audio, and then things live on top of it. Do I have that right?
0: It's like an API, right?
5: Yeah, and there's multiple parts to ALSA as well. So it's like, you know, you've got kind of the more like the user side of things and maybe more like the kernel side of things, depending. But yeah, you end up having to deal with ALSA to some extent, whichever path you take. Or, you know, with depending on some programs, if you had one fancy mixer, you could have your DAW talk directly via ALSA as well.
0: Yeah. Yeah. So the answer, unfortunately, the answer there is it kind of depends. And it depends on the software you're using and the APIs it talks and the age of it and all of that. It's not like a yes, it always works this way kind of answer.
3: And the next question I ran into was, Pipewire seems to be this new Linux audio solution. And I always confuse it with WireGuard because the wire.
0: Wire,
5: right.
3: But Jack, which is an alternative Linux audio server that kind of has this patch panel capability of connecting inputs in sort of sequences, it also has a Pipewire version. So it feels like Jack and Pipewire aren't exactly alternatives. They can somehow work together in some situations.
0: I think, again, and maybe I'm wrong, Wes, but for me, it's more helpful to think of all of that as APIs. And Pipewire just happens to speak the Jack APIs. So it is compatible with things that also talk Pipewire. So you can use Jack tooling to manage Pipewire software. And they just kind of work interchangeably.
5: Yeah, historically, you know, you had, you know, Jack introduced a lot of this low latency stuff and added a lot of fancy abilities to do some of this more sophisticated routing. You can do some of it in pulse audio if you kind of go the extra mile, but it's a little more complicated and not super intuitive.
0: Yeah.
5: So when Pipewire came around, the Pipewire folks have done a remarkable job of making it just slot in so you can start a component that acts like a pulse audio server. Mm-hmm. And you can, you know, start a component that'll say like, oh yeah, I talk Jack. And so if anyone just tries to use me as a Jack server, I'll be happy to pretend to be a Jack server.
0: Yeah, and that is part of what's made Pipewire as successful as it is because it is API compatible with the existing stuff.
5: You didn't have to remake every tool. I mean, there are Pipewire-specific tools which can have certain advantages, but a lot of the Jack stuff just works.
0: But I think what you're seeing is the end result is it looks like a lot of things are in that audio stack.
3: Right, and just before we move on, it feels like the fundamental piece might be a Linux real-time kernel because of the low latency nature of Pipewire and Jack, or do I have that wrong?
0: I mean, it's never really been necessary for what we do. There are definitely applications where real-time would matter more, I suppose, but it's good enough for what we use.
5: Yeah, I mean, I think if you were doing live performance, you were trying to get all the effects you were doing in software to also be as real-time as possible in your headphones or something.
0: Yeah. Or maybe you have multiple machines that need to sync up at the same exact time sequence for whatever reason, then that matters probably a little
3: bit
0: more.
3: Okay, so that's actually a bit beyond what we're dealing with here.
5: Especially if you're just talking about recording, you know, to all be edited offline, you're not doing a live stream, you'll be totally fine.
3: Okay. Now, I've tried installing Pipewire and connecting it to my Reaper Audio DAW on OpenSUSE Tumbleweed, also on Ubuntu 22.04. And then after I struggled for a while, I weakened and I installed Ubuntu Studio on a partition and I plugged everything in and it just worked.
0: Oh, good.
5: Nice.
3: But you noticed there were X runs in the audio. So what did that indicate to you?
0: What I'll hear as an end user that's like connected to you is I'll hear drops in your audio that almost sound like packet loss. It's just slightly different. I don't know how to describe it. It's a different sound, but it's a lot like dropping packets.
1: Yeah, it's a buffer under or overrun. So you don't, you know, often you don't, your buffer isn't where you need it. You don't have the audio packets when you're trying to serve up the next batch. And so, yeah, you get glitches in the audio stream.
0: Usually it's a sign of something is slowing the system down and there's latency being introduced and it can't keep up.
1: And so that could be one area where maybe a low latency kernel would help.
0: Yeah.
1: But there's probably other settings you can configure, like having, you know, adding more latency to the system to make sure that you have more buffer capacity so that that.
0: That's true.
1: Happen.
0: It isn't adjust. You can add more buffer. That is an adjustable setting. I mean, we've had, so this machine's been running since 9 a.m. It's had, looks like what, 80 something?
1: 86 X runs.
0: Which is a little unusual, but it's not the end of the world.
3: Okay. Because I did notice on this out of the box Ubuntu Studio install that system utilization was at 25 on a 4-thread system.
0: That's rough. Yeah, that's rough. Yeah. It can, depending on processing and effects. When we're done recording, even if we leave the systems running for that day, we shut off all the jack stuff at night because it just leaves like a parasitic CPU draw going all the time. So always turn it off.
1: But I think for just pipe wire, I'd be a little less worried, especially if you're not running any effects or anything.
0: Yeah. Yeah. If you're not doing inline processing and you're just,
1: just doing the routing layers,
0: you shouldn't be seeing 20-ish percent.
1: Yeah. It'd be interesting. Hmm.
3: So I ended up using Jack CTL, a little GUI app that enables a Jack server that can talk the Pipewire API. And it also has a graphing function that kind of shows you your inputs and outputs, and you can wire them together. And using that, I was able to create something that sort of worked, but it had X runs and it had high CPU utilization. But then I discovered that the moment I opened a Firefox window and wanted to play some audio in there, it would affect my whole setup. Suddenly things would reroute, I would get feedback, and so it seemed like I had to have a profile, like a routing diagram for every specific situation that I might run into.
0: Hmm. I could see Pipewire's auto wiring things up when you launch a new application, and that's probably causing some sort of loopback problem. I think that's something we could play with. So what we're going to do is, after the show's done recording here this evening, we're going to sit down and look at your laptop and see if we can't get it working. Like, because we could run through the whole process. We could hook up a microphone to it, get the Reaper going, get the remote session going.
1: Oh, yeah.
0: We'll just get the whole thing figured out, because I think you're really close.
1: It does sound like you've got a lot of the components that you need for it. Yeah.
3: Mm-hmm. Awesome. Well, I'd love to learn the pattern, and I have the mixer here. And also, FYI, my New Year's resolution was to not use command line configuration or install utilities. I do everything using Ansible.
0: Oh, so all right. How's that going?
3: I haven't gotten a lot done. But it does mean that if there is a scriptable, reproducible way to do it, we will have that documentation. And eventually, I hope to be able to provide those in a GitHub repo for anyone to use.
1: Awesome.
0: Nice. 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
2: So last week we were challenged with finding some rusty replacements for some tools that we use on the weekly. And each of us, I think, chose a tool, but we didn't really share what each of us were choosing, one of those crazy episodes. But this week I got inspired and I chose an application called Polaris, which is a music streaming application designed to stream your library from one computer to the next, or your phone, or even from, you know, remotely. And totally, I think it's 97% Rust and as far as GitHub reports. So I think that counts, right?
7: Yeah.
2: There's a bunch of other helpful yeah. tools in there. Yeah. So this was a fascinating exploration. Well, first of all, I got tied to it because the name Polaris, here in Canada, we have the Polaris Prize, which is a music prize that celebrates the best Canadian artists of the year. So I was like, oh, this seems like wonderfully suited. So I started liking it right away, even before I tried it. But it's a slick little application, sort of an interesting replacement to, say, Jellyfin, if you want to do music only. And what I appreciated about it, once I got it up and running, was that it's just, as you might expect, just super snappy, super fast, really responsive everywhere. So there is a Docker project that Dockerizes this Polaris application. It's a little outdated. It's one version back and hasn't seen that much love. So if anyone is interested in, you know, doing a little tiny bit of open source, giving it a little bit of love, that would be a great place to start. So I tried this path first, didn't find much success. Now I'm not a Docker expert, so maybe someone else can do it. And if you get it up and running, share that success with others. Doing a pull request would be amazing. So I ended up actually having to build it with some of the Rust tools, which was fun and super easy. The instructions to get Polaris up and running are really straightforward and worked well, at least on the Ubuntu system that I use here as a little tiny server. And once it's up and running, it's actually pretty slick. It is version 0.14, so I would say still early days, but it was super stable from how much I used it up until this point. And I would say, if you're interested in just streaming music, like, this might stay with me. I think it's going to beat out Jellyfin for me for this use case.
6: Yeah, or maybe Spotify. You know, that's if you, and then one of the things I liked about it, at least in their web demo, because it also will work as a web app. They have mobile applications, desktop applications,
7: okay,
6: and a web app. And if you load the web app demo they have, they just have a folder of Creative Commons music in there. You can just start playing. So you can just try it out right away. And it's got all the things you'd expect. Like, it's been optimized for very large collections. It will do Last.fm integration for people that still do that. And then, you know, you can play on the go. It's pretty nice. And it's like Brent said, it's 97% Rust and it's 1.3% PowerShell.
7: So it has decent Windows support, huh?
6: Yeah, it does.
7: That's
6: it does,
7: nice.
6: It does specifically list something called Windows. I don't know why you'd want to put this music player on your house window.
7: Well, sometimes some of your friends or family might listen to music.
6: And something called BSD? I don't know. That sounds like something we shouldn't talk about on the show, but that's also supported. It's a nice find. And when I was playing around with it, I felt like it was pretty snappy.
2: Yeah, I was pleasantly surprised, actually. The thing I think that works for me is that it's it currently shows like a folder structure to browse your music. And that is one of my preferences. It does not have other ways of viewing your collection. You know, it's still somewhat early days. I'm sure that stuff can be integrated with some more work and as the project, you know, matures. But if you don't mind that, it's actually a really nice way to browse your music.
7: So it's a bit different than the Jellyfin approach of sort of, you know, indexing it and doing it based on all the metadata. This is more of like a streaming, but just like give you a view into what's actually sitting on your file system there.
3: And can it speak to a Jellyfin server? Because that would be a killer app for me.
2: It actually replaces a Jellyfin server in that regard.
6: Yeah, you're thinking of something like PlexAmp. There is like a Jellyamp or something. There is a
7: FinAmp.
6: FinAmp. There's FinAmp.
2: I have a little bit of experience with FinAmp because I've been trying to solve this problem for a little over a year now. And I found using those, in my experience, I would occasionally run into playback issues or just like interface disconnects between server and the interface on mobile. But I found Polaris to at least in this short time I've been using it, to not really run into those at all. Even with multiple clients streaming at the same time, it was still super snappy. So I was quite impressed, I will say. One thing that I did notice that it has is offline support on the mobile, at least on the Android client as well.
6: Oh, very good. Nice.
1: So it'll download and cache things?
2: Exactly. Ooh. Yeah, so if you're, you know, doing the plane thing or you're in the middle of the woods like I am, sometimes that comes in handy.
6: Also, you got to respect the fact they publish on F-Droid. I think we should try to go out of our way to mention when projects do that, because I am so grateful now that I'm on, now that I am on the Pixel. F-Droid is where I prefer to install it. So it's looks like they're actively maintaining it over there. At least version 0.94 is published.
2: They also have an iOS

0: tool in a category you might not expect. Because, yes, it's yet another text editor.
1: Ah, but it's a Rust-based text editor, which means native app, not Electron.
0: Yes, LAPCE. L-A-P-C-E. It's open source and bills itself as being quick from launch to every keystroke with batteries included. Native GUI and Rust-powered performance. Write code with joy. And yeah, it's got a pure Rust with a UI in Druid, which is a UI system for Rust. It's designed with Rope Science, which is a set of like text manipulation tools from the XI editor. If you've ever, we've talked about that, I think, before.
1: Rope Science?
0: That's right. Rope Science.
1: Okay.
0: And that kind of powers the lightning fast computation of text updates and rendering text and managing all the text in the buffer.
1: I bet it does.
0: And this thing uses OpenGL for rendering. I mean, come on, Chris. I think this was made for you.
1: It might be. So Wes is like, you really got to try this out before the show. And I'm like, oh, yeah. He's like, yeah, yeah, I think you should try this out. And I'm like, OK, so I'll give it a go. So I downloaded, what do we call it? LAPCE?
0: LAPCE, yeah.
1: I download LAPCE. They do have a flat pack of it. They also just have a tar GZ you can download. But I grabbed the flat pack because I like to have all of my packages managed by a package manager that then downloads all of them and updates all of them in one go. And so that's why I'm using the flat pack. But I fired it right up. And I'm not even kidding. When I moved the window around on my screen, I could already tell it was snappier than Electron app. And then you get into like installing plugins and opening tabs and moving between your documents and scrolling your document. And it is a type of fast that feels like mom's home cooking. Like I've been eating microwave meals for 3 or 4 years and I just went home and had some of mom's home cooking. And I almost got a tear in my eye about it. It is so much faster.
0: Or, you know, it kind of reminds me of some of the systems we've talked about from, you know, decades past, before we had a lot of compositing and all kinds of desktop, you know, where just apps just snappily launched without a lot of BS.
1: What a concept. What a world we have lived in where an application that performs faster than I expect it to is the rarity. And that we have just, everything about these Electron apps is just a little bit slower. That's what using LAPCE has really reminded me of. And it is something that I finally buried deep down and stopped hating and thinking about constantly as I use the apps. And what you've done here is you've resurfaced this trauma. And I'm going to be thinking about this every time I use an Electron app for like the next 5 years.
0: Now, the trade-off we make is that, you know, obviously Electron, it's super convenient. You can leverage web technologies. You get a lot of developer productivity out of it, which means you get a lot of features in your Electron apps that you like, especially in a text editor that, or, you know, sort of pseudo IDE. And LAPCE, it's actually farther along than I thought it might be. You know, it's got a built-in terminal, which is also super snappy.
1: It's got a decent plugin ecosystem. I mean, it's nowhere near VS Code, but it's got a lot of the stuff you'd want.
0: It's got a PyWrite setup for Python. It's got support for Rust. It's got language server sort of support built in. So you
1: Python,
0: can,
1: YAML,
0: a lot of,
1: Markdown, TypeScript, JavaScript, et cetera, et cetera. Yeah.
0: Java, YAML, TOML, exactly. Those plugins, they're also powered by WebAssembly, WASI, the WASI specification to be specific. So anything that can target that, you can write a plugin for it yourself. One area that it falls down and one area that means it might not be in my daily driver list right now is there's not yet any Clojure plugins.
1: Oh.
0: But I might try it at work, honestly, because I use PyWrite via VS Code for my day job. They've got it here, you know, why not give it a try? It's certainly much snappier. It's not quite as friendly. It's like kind of a minimalist VS Code experience, I'd say.
1: Yes.
0: But much like VS Code, it's command palette driven. So if you're familiar with that workflow, super easy. It's very helpful. It's quite snappy there too. And good suggestions, nice autocomplete.
1: Mm-hmm.
0: And then they've got a ton of really handy shortcuts built in too. So it seems like a power tool you could get up to speed with pretty quick. It's also got a modal editing feature, you know, much like VI.
1: Mm-hmm.
0: And it's got some more support for connecting to a remote machine built in, which is a popular VS Code feature as well. So there really are a lot of batteries included. And I was really skeptical that sort of a, you know, kind of up and coming text editor could replace all the stuff that's crammed into VS Code.
1: Yeah,
0: but
1: yeah,
0: LAPCE comes close.
1: It's really close. And if you don't need everything VS Code does, I think it's there. Oh, it's if you need like just some of the basics, go check it out. And see if it covers it, because it's so fast, it is a pleasure to use.
0: And like, if you just download the whole binary, I think it's 18 megs compressed, 80 megs uncompressed. Mm-hmm. And so you can just, it seems like a nice starter, where it's like, you start with LAPCE, gets a lot of your bases covered on a system, it could be your go-to, you could just have it in your base, you know, your Ansible package set or your Nix config. And then for the systems where you're doing a lot of development or there's a plugin

0: that isn't covered in this ecosystem, you still have, you know, VS Code or IntelliJ or all the rest.
1: Yeah. All right. We'll put a link to that in the show notes. And we did a little memory comparison. I mean, it uses just a fraction of the memory. It still, you know, uses memory, but it's using a fraction of the memory of the Electron app. So there's that as well. Well, I decided to do the right thing and just go all the way in this week. Instead of replacing a single app, I replaced the entire desktop operating system.
2: Wait, what?
1: Yeah, so we have been watching from afar Redox, or I think it's Redox, which is a Unix-like operating system that has been entirely written in Rust. And it's aiming to bring the innovations of Rust to a modern microkernel. It has a full set of applications. It's MIT licensed. Drivers run in user space.
2: Oh.
1: Yeah. It's been inspired by Plan 9, Minix, BSD, and Linux. And the way that manifests itself is some of the commands you expect, like, say, uname-a, works. Top? No top. So, like, it's a bit of a mix, but PS, right? PS does what you expect it to do. Jeremy Soller, who is also one of the key brains behind System 76, is the lead developer here. And he kind of has this ethos of not reinventing the wheel if it doesn't need to be reinvented. So he is using open source tools and utilities where it does make sense, I think, here. But in order to pull something like this off, that's, quote, not just a Linux clone. He says it's not a Linux clone or POSIX compliant, nor are we crazy scientists who wish to redesign everything. We stick to well-tested and proven correct designs. If it ain't broke, don't fix it. But in order to do a whole OS, of course, then you need a file manager. You need a terminal client. You need a package manager. You need things like a memory allocator. You need something that's like Vi, if not Vi. Right? You need all of these things.
0: Hey, you didn't even say Nano. Great.
1: Well, you need Nano. Let's be real. You need Nano. But Nano's so great that I think you just want to port that over directly. Probably don't want to rewrite that.
0: Or, you know what, Redox is in Rust, so maybe Laps could run on Redox, no problem. I don't know.
1: I don't know, but I think it could. I think it should. It's a really interesting idea, and so I've been dipping my toes into it, and what I think we ought to do is I want to hit pause right here because it's a whole new OS, and I want to collect feedback from the audience. Have you tried this, and what are your thoughts? And then I think also, it'd be great to have a couple of you boys give it a shot, see what you think. We come back in a future episode and tell you what it was like to live entirely in a Rust operating system.
0: All right. I'm in.
1: Give it a try. We'll find out. Because you know what? We're trying to get Rust into the Linux kernel. Just a little bit of Rust.
0: What's it like if you go the whole way?
1: Bitwarden.com/Linux. 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I have usernames and passwords. 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
1: We got a bunch of great boosts. Friar Tech came in as our baller booster this week with a total of 300,000 sats coming in from Podverse. He says, many months ago, I sent in one sat stating I would no longer send any sats until members could easily donate. I apologize for my indiscretion. I couldn't imagine the audacity of someone telling me how to run my business. I apologize. To make up for that, I've upped my membership at Jupiter.party to $25 a month, and Whoa. Here is 200,000 sats to show you, Wes and Brent, how much I appreciate your passion and your commitment to being the open source beacons you are. Thanks for all you do. And then he sent in a follow-up to say happy birthday to Brent. Well, I mean, first of all, thank you very much, FriarTech. And second of all, we're talking about ways to improve the member experience is a very frequent conversation. It's something we're always discussing. And one of the things I did recently is I enabled pay your own price. So we do have the minimum price, of course, because we have the membership price, which we do put on sale very rarely. And then you can set your own price above and beyond that if you would like to for Jupiter.party or the Unplugged Core. And we've got a lot of requests for that, so I enabled that. But thank you very much. We really do appreciate it. And then another baller came in. Somebody named Noble Pain comes in with 288,888,000
2: sats. I hoard that which your kind
1: covers. It's a lot of eights. I'm guessing that's a Brent birthday boost.
0: It sure is.
1: He writes, happy birthday, Brent. Here's some sats for the brunch ingredients. Hashtag birthday brunch with Brent. I'm telling you.
4: Thank you,
1: Wes. Do it, Brent. Cook it up. Load those sats into, load up the Zeus wallet, connect it to Albie, send them over to an app of your choice.
0: Get some moose.
1: And go get yourself some breakfast moose. Moose.
4: I'll report
1: the moose back. Moose. Thank you. Thank you.
0: Calm Brewer came in with, is this a mega duck? What do we call these?
5: Quacka waka. It's a treasure. Yippee.
1: I think there's some McDucks.
0: A McDucks. Mm-hmm. 222,222 sats. Hey, guys. Long time listener. First time booster. I figured I should put my vote in for a radio episode by paying for some licenses. Also, please put a call out for some awesome volunteer examiners in the area to help with license testing at Linux Fest. I'm sure there are some hams that listen to the show that might have the time to help, give talks, and or help with a training session. P.S. You should see if Jason, Cam, for Hack, would come on and talk about Build a Pie for Love or self-hosted.
1: Whoa. There's a lot here.
0: Yeah.
1: I mean, could you imagine if we could get, if we could become hams at Linux Fest?
4: Oh, that'd be super fun.
1: That would be so, so great. I would love to try that.
4: Well, us and a bunch of folks, you know, a bunch of listeners as well. I don't see why not. We can do a whole like group thing. That would be super fun.
1: If I was a certified ham, wouldn't that give me access to a different class of radio that I could potentially use when road tripping?
4: Yes.
1: That would be useful right there. You know?
0: Now I see your motivation.
1: Because I was looking at some radios on the Jungle Book and they were like, you got to be a ham operator to use this radio. And I'm like, but I just want something that goes more than a mile when I'm driving. Can you give me anything that goes more? These things, they say like 35 miles on the box. BS. Okay. All right. I would really, really be interested in pursuing that. And Calm Brewer, thank you for the first time boost.
0: No kidding.
1: Really appreciate it.
4: I code naked boosted in with boost CLI.
6: Coming in hot with the boost.
1: Okay. Do you really code naked, really?
4: Well, why not? I don't know. Just with a coder robe, perhaps?
1: That is a hot boost.
4: Saying, I absolutely love the podcast, showing my support by throwing some magic internet money your way.
1: Oh, that must be an OG right there, I'm thinking, right?
7: Yeah, that's original Bitcoin wizard stuff.
1: That's back in my day kind of stuff right there. That's great. Hybrid Sarcasm comes in with 100,000 sats. Hey, rich lobster. Ah, using the podcast index to send in that boost. Getting my boost in for this week. No message except happy birthday to Brent. Hashtag 1 million sat challenge. Hybrid, you are so great.
4: Thank you.
1: You really are. I cannot wait to see Hybrid. I'm assuming you're going to make it to Linux Fest, right? I mean, I'm assuming.
0: Yeah, this one came in just while we were live, even.
1: No kidding?
0: Uh-huh.
1: Look at you.
0: Yeah, I've been sneakily pulling them in.
1: Good job, Wes. Well done. You want to take Tim there?
0: Tim boosts in with 98,501 Satoshis.
1: Boost!
0: Simple, right to the point. Tim says, thanks for existing.
1: You know what? Right now, I'm really grateful Tim exists. So it's mutual.
4: At Moonanite came in with 96,107 sats in total.
1: Ooh, all right.
4: Speaking of using AI to transform data, I recently started using Nextcloud's cookbook. It's fantastic. It has a feature where you paste in a URL to a site that's compliant with the schema.org recipe format. This allows you to automatically import recipes into your own cookbook. The issue, though, is that a lot of the blog spammy sites don't follow the schema. Last week, I had a thought. AI could probably fix this for me. So I found a recipe that I liked, copied the contents of the page, then wrote the following prompt into ChatGPT. here's a recipe. Please convert it into the schema.org recipe format. And pasted the recipe text.
1: Oh my God. That is brilliant. First of all, my wife uses the crap out of the Nextcloud cookbook app, and there's so many spammy sites that she can't just import. And I've got her set up with ChatGPT, with a self-hosted ChatGPT front end, the chatbot UI, that she's got in a tab. And she's tabbing over to that thing all the time, asking for garden stuff and farm stuff. It's a farm. And now she could just reconvert. This is so useful. This is the kind of thing I'm talking about right here. Moonanite, thank you so, so much. We use the, by the way, if you have Nextcloud, you've got to check out the cookbook app or recipes app, whatever it is. It's a decent app in the web UI. I mean, it's totally usable, but there are really solid, high spouse approval factor apps for both iOS and Android that will connect to that.
0: That's so great.
1: It's really nice.
0: This makes me think, too, you could, once you've gone to the trouble of doing this, maybe you automate it, with the ChatGPT API or something, you dump a whole bunch. Then we could take some of the open source models and then train it on that data, build ourselves a little a recipe. I'm trying to think, how do we make this fully open source where we get ourselves a little self-hosted recipe scrape?
1: We got to get open your mouth recipes going again. Remember those? Remember the open your mouth recipes? We got to do that again.
4: Moonanite followed up with 1,000 sats saying, hey, by the way, I'm about to batch open a bunch of channels. Do you guys need inbound liquidity? Which node should I peer with if so? Also, the first boost in the chain is a zip code boost.
1: So I've been thinking about my own personal node. And I've been wondering if I should publicly, once I have it, I don't actually have a personal node set up. When I do have my personal node set up, should I publicly share that node information and let, open up channels?
7: No. I think that you should keep your personal node for your personal group.
1: Private.
7: Yeah, maybe you open up a channel with a liquidity provider like Ellen Big or someone if you need some inbound for some reason, and you can't wait for it to sort of naturally balance that way. But the issue is once you publicly associate that node pub key with your identity, it's going to be put into chain analysis, and they're going to be using that data to de-anonymize everyone who connects to you as well.
1: Okay. Yeah. That doesn't sound ideal. I would like some liquidity, but I don't need a lot. On the JB node, we're good right now, but I would love to have kind of some folks I could reach out to and be like, hey, would you open up a channel with us from time to time? So we should connect on Matrix.
7: Right. New channel party.
1: Yeah. We should have a channel party.
0: That's a great idea. And it looks like Moonanite was boosting in from Mono County, California, Colville, Walker, Sonora Junction, somewhere around there.
1: Ooh. Like that area a lot. Wolfman2G1 comes in with 50,000 sats on the Fountain app. There's an entire world of packet-based radio out there. Protocols like AX25, DMR, FT8. FT8 is getting really popular. Basically, you can make short contacts to people around the world just using software and radio, which is great for an introvert like myself. DMR is fun because you can have a Pi Zero running special software tethered to your phone and a DMR-compatible hand radio and talk to people all over the world. I got my license less than a year ago, and I've learned so much. It's a lot of fun.
0: I do think all the physics and math and stuff around frequencies and radio, really neat. So I think especially if we had some help, it could be a lot of fun to learn.
1: That is the part that appeals to me more. What I get what Wolfman's saying here, but we've got a ton of people in the mumble room right now I could talk to in real time, right? I'm doing that over IP, man. I'm doing that with no license over IP. And we have literally people in every country in the world that has internet access to downloading the show. So the distribution's pretty solid too. But I do love the science of it. And there has been a couple of moments where the cellular networks have gotten overloaded. And it's made me think, how would I coordinate with... Say I'm here at the studio, the wife's, she's up at the farm, right? The kids are with their mom. We're all separated. How do I communicate with them when the general infrastructure is offline? And that's where I start thinking having some kind of radio system makes a lot of sense. And then also you got the road tripping and the camping and all that kind of stuff. So I'm in.
0: 8565 boosts in with 49,327 sats.
1: Hey, all right. Thank you, sir.
2: Fun will now commence.
0: And this is a first-time boost. 8565 writes, "This is my first boost. I am huge into GMRS radios, and my dad is a big ham guy. I really recommend doing GMRS radios because the license is $35 and no test. It's a good step to learn before going full ham. I'm currently working on connected repeaters that are slowly beginning to cover most of my area, making radio communications possible over hundreds of miles."
1: Oh.
0: And this is also a zip code boost.
1: Okay, so this is what I'm thinking. GMRS is what I would need for the road tripping. I don't think I actually need to be full ham. In fact, I don't even know if I'd want to be full ham. I think it's just GMRS, which is a radio technology that can just cover more terrain. Fascinating that you're setting up boosters. What a great idea. What a neat network.
0: We get some boosters going between you and I.
1: Yeah. Ooh. Yeah, wouldn't that be something?
0: Also looks like 8565 is coming in from Newaygo County, Michigan.
1: Aha. Hello, Michigan.
4: Faraday Fedora boosted in with a total of 29,734 sats. First one to say happy birthday, Brent.
1: Hell yeah. Pew, pew, pew.
4: Pie is definitely better than cake for sure, he says. 500 sats later says, yes to ham radio. I challenge the three of you to get your licenses. I got my license in about 2019 and haven't been super active since. Gave another 1, 2, 3, 4 sats for a live birthday boost.
1: A birthday boost. I'm feeling this ham radio license by Linux Fest Northwest. I just, my psychology on it is, like, if the audience buys into it, I'll commit 100%. But if I'm feeling like light audience buy-in, if, you know, then I'm like, oh, I don't really want to commit my energy to that. So I'm trying to feel
0: you
1: like...
0: You need some peers. You need some people to be in your study group with you.
1: I'm wondering if we could get like an audience thing going. Like some other people in the audience could do it with us too. It's more than just us. It's like a bigger thing or something. Kind of drag us all along.
4: Now, Faraday Fedora also sent in an email saying, oops, I accidentally sent one of those prematurely, and only half the message got sent in, but I also don't have any sats left in my wallet to continue and correct said boost.
0: Understandable. Yeah.
4: Yeah. So he said, if we get our license, they're actually in the area, and they're on a hill around here and can probably get in touch with anyone who's around the studio.
0: What?
4: So their call sign.
1: Wait, hold on.
0: No way.
1: Faraday Fedora is in the area? Boosters are like celebrities to me. To think that a booster is in the area is, well, that's pretty exciting.
4: I mean, within radio area, they specifically say, I can hit a couple Northern Washington repeaters when I'm on a hill around here. And if you guys get your licenses, we should make contact. So, I mean, these are some of the possibilities. Close is a relative.
0: # backyard boosters.
1: Now, are you saying we've got live boost coming in as late as 6 minutes ago? People are excited about Brent's birthday. That's really sweet. That's so great. Faraday, let's talk more. I think this is, I'm feeling like this is something that needs to happen. Dino came in with 28,000 sats. Hey, team, I just wanted to reach out using the newly updated Castomatic app now with Albi support. Congratulations on that, by the way. I'm very excited. It's easy, and I'm always happy to support Jupiter Broadcasting when I can. And he says, I want to send an additional 8,000 sats along just to make sure that I met the birthday boost. Have a great birthday, he says, mate.
4: Thank you, Dino.
1: Castomatic adopting Albi, I think, makes a lot of sense, right? Because now you have one wallet backend you can move between something like the podcast index. And so when AntennaPod or Pocket Cast come along to boosting, I suspect they'll be doing the Albi implementation as well. So just a little bit more portability.
0: Daja boosts in with 28,000 cents. Well, happy birthday, Brent, you young whippersnapper. I hope you get lots of gluten-free cake or another treat. Or both. You're awesome.
1: Aw.
2: Happy birthday!
0: Daja also just signed up for their second Jupiter Party membership, so we could celebrate that as well. Thank you.
1: No way. Wow. Two memberships? Stop it.
0: Figured that would be easier on you guys than figuring out a new plan and all the complexities that go into that.
1: And I just got Pay What You Like set up, but I really, really appreciate it. That is some serious commitment.
0: Daja notes that they're not the most consistent booster, but am stuck in a long-term relationship with AntennaPod. So streaming sats won't work out, but auto pay sure will.
1: I understand. You know, the members are a critical part to kind of having a budget and understanding like what the ongoing revenue is. And we really do appreciate that. That's so. And Dodge, you know, you're a frequent enough booster that your name, you're one of the regulars in my mind.
0: We see you.
1: Yeah, that's right.
4: High Five Connoisseur came in with 28,000 sats. I got a feeling this might be a birthday boost.
6: Coming in hot with the boost.
4: As a fellow gluten-free person, I can attest that there are great gluten-free cakes being made out there in the world. If y'all are in the Portland metro area, I got my wedding cake from Unicorn Bake Shop. Here's a potential list that are near Chris the next time Brent is down that way. Happy birthday.
1: That's great. I wonder if the one in my little town of Mount Vernon is on here.
0: If not, I bet I can import one from down south.
1: We have a gluten-free bakery in Mount Vernon that is so good.
0: Ooh.
1: It's, how good is it, Wes? It's so good. I didn't know it was a gluten-free bakery when I went there for breakfast that morning. I just went there and ordered breakfast and then later discovered it was gluten-free. And I'm like, no, there's no way what I just had was gluten-free. And they're like, oh, yeah, no, everything here is gluten-free. I'm like, no, not what I had, though. No, everything is.
0: What kind of gluten-free crap has Brent been feeding?
4: And you haven't taken me here? What the heck?
1: I thought you had actually been.
4: I think, yeah, a couple of years ago I had. But come on. I should be in every time I'm there.
1: Oh, all right. I see how it is.
4: I'm deprived.
1: All right.
4: Here.
1: Well, next time you visit. All right. So you just got to come on down. The Golden Dragon comes in with 28,000 sats. He says, happy birthday, Brent. May these sats get you a great birthday meal or a pie, whatever you like.
4: I got asked what kind of pie. You know, because I hadn't specified. And I think probably like a strawberry rhubarb, if you've ever had one. Those are at the top of my list.
1: Yes. Yeah. Yeah. With a crust made from lard and a bunch of ice cream on top, right?
4: Something like that.
0: Zach Attack boosts in with 20,000 cents. Forgot to boost this in last week for a show suggestion. So to make up for it, I also signed up for a show membership too. Wouldn't mind seeing something on Linux security. With a focus on hardening and devices like Open Canary or Security Onion, along with amateur radio on Linux. What can I say? I do both. Thank you for the podcast.
1: Thank you, Zach Attack. Really appreciate that. I really would be interested in a security-focused episode. You know, for the very last little portion of my IT career, I did focus in a lot on security. And so it's always kind of been an area that I love checking in on. So we'd love some suggestions there. Maybe we hack Brent's laptop, steal his nudes, you know, whichever one you got the nudes on. Oh, I guess that's all of them.
0: He probably sinks them around with NextCloud.
1: Yeah, right. We'll do, you know what, we have so many boosts, so I just want to say thank you, everybody. Prozac did come in with 6,000 boosts just to say thank you for the work. The Golden Dragon also sent another boost to say happy birthday to Brent, and he hopes for another great year. Golden Dragon, you're the best. VT Telnet came in with 10,000 sats. From Chile. How about that?
4: Nice.
1: And one day we'll have Firefox that's 100% Rust. At least that's according to Bear 454. I got to check that out. Let's put that link in the show notes. Oh, yeah, yeah. If you look at the statistics, the amount of Rust in Firefox is going way up. One day, Firefox will be able to claim it is the Rust browser.
0: Gene Bean just anticipated you with a row of ducks saying, why don't you try Redux OS?
1: Look at that. Gene Bean, you nailed it.
0: He gets you.
1: Gene Bean has been in sync recently. I have to say, he sent me a message recently. He was like, gosh. Yeah, you know what I would love to do? If I could do the Redux OS challenge my way, I'd sit down with dinner with Jeremy. We'd have microphones going and some brewskis or whatever his beverage of choice is. I don't care. And just kind of chat about, like, I don't know, like the science project this seems to be. Like, I don't feel like he wants to label it as a science project, but it feels like a lot of what gets experimented there then gets like an implementation that the rest of us will use in Pop OS. Like a lot of what's being figured out there, I think, might be informing how things are built in Pop OS. And I would love to have that conversation. Neil comes in with 14,638 sats. He wanted to give us all his sats he earned from Fountain. Wow. That's a fair amount of sats, 14,638. It's also a postal code boost. If you multiply the amount by 41 and then convert the number from a decimal to base 36. Well, I'm sure you've got that, Wes, right?
0: Of course.
1: Yeah, and what's our location?
0: Location unknown.
1: What?
0: This one might require some homework.
2: Yeah, you know what you got to do is throw it into Chad Gippity over there and have Chad figure it out for you. You know what I mean? I love it. I love that Neil managed to stump you. Yeah.
0: Good work. I love it. We got to see more like these.
2: Yeah.
0: Keep the puzzles coming.
2: I actually thought, I mean, I don't know. I guess I'm just a little surprised that you don't have that cracked already. I just thought that'd be something you'd have figured out really quick.
7: You should be using IT tools, that container mentioned on self-hosted.
2: That's true.
0: Oh, yeah, well, great idea.
2: Look at that. The Bitcoin dad coming in with the plug. Cospelin came in with some support as well as several others. And we have one more zip code boost that I wanted to get in before we get out of here this week. Thank you, everybody who boosted in. We really appreciate the support. I will read out the total here in a moment. That's something I've been wanting to commit to. But I got one more zip code for you, Wes. Are you ready?
0: Let's do it.
2: HBC Morgan came in with 2,120 sats. If you prepend a zero, you'll get my zip code. It's nothing more than a thank you.
0: Now, oh, that looks like a zip code in Boston, Massachusetts.
2: Ah, hello,
0: see,
2: Boston.
0: See, that one I can do.
2: Hello, Boston. Yeah. Yeah, that's true. Oh. And then I had to read this one. I have to read this boost. One last boost. But this is the last one for this week. Then we're going to move on. Ready, one, take four, sent in 15,000 sats to link us to this tool that I want us to check out. He says, don't know if you've seen this. I use this all the time as a broadcast engineer. It's super powerful and it's open source. And what it basically does is it turns the quote unquote low cost Stream Deck you can get from Elgato, the little multi-button OLED thing, control panel that you can get and work with Linux. Well, you basically can turn this into a professional ShotBox surface with a huge amount of different functionality. It takes it to like the maximum next level with button designers, stacked action, delayed action, support for multiple Stream Decks if you have multiple of these devices as a web interface. It basically takes the Elgato Stream Deck and it turns it into a massive powerhouse machine. And it even has an entire Raspberry Pi OS image. So you could plug a Stream Deck into a Raspberry Pi and have this thing execute all kinds of different things, all kinds of different automations, anything you could think of, Ansible scripts, anything you can fire off over HTTP, UDP, a WebSocket, SSH, other kind of connectivity, this thing can trigger using the Stream Deck. How cool is this?
0: That sounds incredible.
2: And the Stream Decks are pretty well priced too. So it's not ludicrous. I'm thinking if we get an Odroid going as a headless soundboard, that's something we got to try out. So this week, I honestly thought we would have a pretty poor performing week this week in the boost because we got such tremendous support over the last couple of episodes. 511 and 510. You know, we were ranking, both episodes ranked in the top 10 charts. And I thought, okay, this is going to be the week that we have a big pullback. But people really, really stepped up. And we still got 1.5 million total sats into the show this week. So this is something I'm going to try to do is a little bit of radical transparency with everybody. And just be totally clear about how much money we're making through this process. Just so that way you can follow along with us and you know how much these things take. You know what's involved in running a business. I don't have anything to hide from you. So 1,532,870 total sats were earned this episode through the boosts. 36 total boosts from 28 individual boosters this week.
0: Wow.
2: Really, really appreciate it. I hope we can keep that going. We have some pre-records coming up, and we'd love suggestions and ideas for show content that you'd like to hear from us, but also feedback where we can answer questions in those episodes because we got some summer pre-records coming up. So please do boost in. And if you'd like to do so, well, my friend, there are two options ahead of you. 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We're seeing more and more folks do it.
1: and you keep your existing podcast app. Whichever way you prefer, we love the support. 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We're always trying to come up with new things for our members, including the ad-free feed, the members special feed, which is like double the show and all of that.
0: All right. Follow up from Neil B here.
1: The math problem figured out.
0: I think so. Okay. So
1: all right.
0: 14,638 times 41 is 600,158, of course, right, Chris?
1: Sure, I knew that. I was waiting for you to catch up.
0: Yeah, okay. And then we treat that as a base 10 decibel number. We convert that to base 36.
1: Okay.
0: And assuming this calculator I found online is right, that's CV32.
1: Okay.
0: Then we go look that up. The CV32 postcode district seems to be in the United Kingdom.
1: All right. Now,
0: near Cubbington, Warwick, perhaps?
1: There we go.
0: Learnington Spa?
1: Oh, yeah, sure.
0: Of course.
1: Yeah, we love that spa.
0: Oleek Wooten.
1: Okay. Well, let us know if he got it right. Let us know. I don't know if he did or not, but we'll find out. You'll have to do a boost follow-up. Thank you, everybody who does support the show. This is a Value for Value production, and we are moving into a new frontier, and we're trying to build the next 15 years, and we appreciate your help. I have a pick for you, though, before we get out of here.
0: What, you snuck a pick into this monstrosity?
1: I feel like maybe one of you two found this one. But looking at my notes, I think I found this. It's called Please Run That. And it is a simple Python socket app that lets a friend execute command on your system without opening any ports or using an SSH server at all. And it has a very, and I mean very, simple GUI. So it's just straight up a Python app, and I run this, and I feel like you and I could use this. I have it running on my system here, and then you install the client on your side. We just connect, and you can run any arbitrary command on my system that you like.
0: That's a lot of trust.
1: Well, I'm running it with a limited user. You know, I have it logged in with the Brent user, but, you know, you could still delete Brent's files.
0: Yeah, there's definitely never any privilege escalation vulnerabilities.
1: So, I don't know. You know, maybe you just use it with yourself. Maybe you only trust yourself. But it's literally called Please Run That. I'll have a link in the show notes. You got the server side. You got the client side. Server is sitting there waiting for you to connect in and remotely tell it to run anything you want. It's a great idea, right? I feel like nothing could go wrong. Nothing could go
0: There's
1: wrong.
0: There's only one. You know, maybe we set one of these up and we let the audience try it.
1: Yeah, that's a great idea.
0: Cloudbox?
4: Chris, you remember earlier how you were saying you wanted to do a hardening episode? I think now's the better time than I need to do that.
1: Yeah, maybe I need a refresher, huh? Yeah. Then here's one I put in here for anybody that's feeling a little envious. Microsoft Build just happened, and they had a lot to say for developers, developers, developers, and one of them was some Git integration with Explorer. And that, you know, I know that's going to be tempting for some of you. You want that Git baked right into your Windows Explorer.exe. Well, how about baking it into Nautilus? Turtle is a version control system. It is written in the GTK4 lib Atwatia, and it will plug in via a Nautilus plugin and give you Git support right in your dang file manager.
0: Wow.
1: And it looks really good. It actually looks like a beautifully modern designed GNOME application. And a lot of good feedback, a lot of good messages. It doesn't hide any of this stuff from you like the Windows Explorer version does. And it will overlay Git status icons on top of the file manager for you.
0: Gosh, okay. Well,
1: real nice integration.
0: I'm going to have to try this. I'll note, too, it's powered by PyGit2 under the hood, which is a handy Python library if you got to do Git stuff. I had occasion recently to need to migrate a whole bunch of repos from one remote to another. PyGit2 made switching those out super simple. So it's built on solid foundations.
1: Indeed. In fact, most of the dependencies you need are already packaged by Debian or Fedora. So if you're on one of them distributions and probably any other distribution, you're probably fine. And again, it's called Turtle, a version control system, a modern version control system for the GNOME desktop. It's nice, right? I think, Brent, you found this one?
4: No, I think this was all you this week. Good finds, Chris.
1: Was it? Really? I found both the picks and I don't remember finding them.
0: We were focused on Rust picks. Jeez. We don't have time for other picks.
1: I'm getting old. That's what that means. That's what that means. Well, good. All right. So, yeah, go find those in the show notes at linuxunplugged.com/512, which is an awesome episode number, 512. Can we just take a moment and appreciate 512 megs, 512K, 512 sectors? Number 512 has had a big part in our lives as geeks. 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
2: 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The Bitcoin Dad and I are breaking down all the things going on in Bitcoin and all the silly cryptocurrency things that happen as well from time to time with some Schadenfreude.
7: And, you know. And that's not just an ice cream flavor.
2: No, delicious, though. I love eating that. I love that Schadenfreude. It's delicious. Little caramel strips in there, too. Little chunks of caramel. Just absolutely love it. I'm really looking forward to seeing everybody at Linux Fest Northwest. 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
2: 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Wes and I break it down for you. 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And of course, you can always catch us over here on the JBLive.tv on Mondays. 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Thanks so much for joining us on this week's episode of the Unplugged program, and we'll see you right back here next Sunday.

0: It's a little longer than the 8-second intro outro you told me to do.
1: Yeah, I know, right? Yeah, I'm not a big fan of the long. I actually don't care how long outros are, but the intro, I think the perfect LUP intro would be. I think that'd be perfect now, but we got a legacy. And also, nothing hits like old Ronald, right? Like the Ronald songs, I still have a special spot in my heart for Ronald Jenkins. I was watching some of his live stuff. That man's got some serious talent, you know? So yeah, I can't bring myself to shorten it anymore. I like that. In fact, for the special episodes, we went with extended, longer intros because I could. I'm just like, I love this song.
2: Yeah, Linux Unplugged 500. I really started tearing up when you played that last time.

0: 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My name is Chris.
1: My name is Wes.
2: And my name is Brent.
0: Hello, gentlemen. 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
0: 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We also have a Mumble Room joining us again on this very special episode. Hello, Mumble Room. Good to see you.
4: Hello, Chris. Hi, Wes. And hello, Brent.
0: Hey. Oh, hi. Hi. Nice to have you all in there. Also, the quiet listening is rocking today. How about that?
1: That's so much fun. It's almost like you're here in the studio with us.
0: They get a real low latency Opus audio feed right off the mixer. Of course, so is the podcasting 2.0 streams also now right off the mixer. Boom. Just wired right in. Well, before we get going, I had a random summer-inspired question. Would you be interested in a Jupiter Broadcasting camping meetup? Maybe somewhere centralized, to be in the States for the first attempt. Probably something that would be reachable by vehicle. And something where we could hold a few sessions. So we could do in-person sessions on topics that the community might have expertise in. Yeah, it's something I've kicked around. I don't have a great proposal, but I would like to measure interest, see if it's something we should plan further.
1: I'm imagining the little harmonica around the campfire.
0: Mm-hmm, yeah. Getting real cozy. Sharing stories about Linux. Sometimes using Nix. And I just thought it could be a lot of fun. So boost in or send an email, linuxunplug.com/contact, if you'd be interested in a camping meetup, maybe some summer, some spring sometime. Brentley, you have apparently a little travel news, too.
2: I do. It looks like I'll be back in Berlin mid-May, and I would love to do another meetup since they were such awesome successes last time. Still sorting out details, but there'll be a meetup page where you can keep track of all that. And as usual, join our Berlin Buds meetup room in our matrix, and we'll keep the details flowing in there.
0: That Berlin Buds chat room just keeps being handier and handier. I'm glad we did it. We should toss a link to that Berlin Buds chat room in the show notes so people could find that real easy. Okay, are you ready, gentlemen? We have the top five apps people install right away on a new Linux system. And I don't think number five is going to surprise you at all. It is a text editor. Yeah, it is. It is the number five item that everybody had on the list after putting it all together. 40 Deuce says that he uses Helix. Zack Attack reaches for OpenOffice, but he also likes Doom Emacs. Wes, you're a Vim guy, I suppose, through and through, even on your personal systems?
1: Yeah, I mean, I've been using NeoVim a fair amount these days, but of course I have VS Code installed often as well.
0: That was the one I didn't see suggested much.
2: Wow.
1: I will say, I'm taking a look. This reminded me that Helix just had a release recently. I could see using that. Maybe not for like day job stuff just yet, but for a lot of supporting work. It seems like it's getting a lot better. I'm excited to see they're adding a bunch more built-in language support, including like Docker Compose support is getting better, PowerShell, and yes, even better support for editing your Hyperland config. But it could be one of those sort of like, you know, as features build out, as it gets closer to just using something like VS Code, makes it a lot more adoptable.
0: I feel like I don't use a text terminal editor hardcore enough to need things like multiple cursors or things like that. I do like some of the added features they're adding. Of course, it is also built in Rust, so there's that.
1: You know, that multi-cursor stuff's pretty nice if you've got like a big document with a similar structure and you just need to make changes on a bunch of lines at the same time.
0: Oh. Huh.
1: Yeah, maybe that doesn't come up in normal stuff. But I could see, like dev stuff, test cases,
0: sure.
1: Fixture data, that kind of thing.
0: Yeah. I'm curious, Brian. I was going to ask you, what would it take to convince you to switch to a new text editor? Like, what are you looking for, and what is your current text editor?
2: Okay, current text editor, which showed up as number three on my rated list of must do apps, is Kate. I love Kate, and it's like one of those cozy things I need to have on every single machine. But you're asking, what would it take to switch?
0: Mm-hmm.
2: And that feels like a danger zone question. When I was last in Germany, I had a few folks try to convince me to do the NeoVim thing, even with there's a NeoVim game and everything to get you kind of used to all the key bindings.
1: Oh, yeah.
2: And so I'm like step one in that journey. And actually, I got a glimpse of how compelling it is, but didn't quite surmount the hurdles, plural. But I think that would be interesting. But what would it take? That doesn't really answer your question. I'm just buying time here because I don't know
0: what it'd take for me either.
2: The thing I like about Kate for me is that it's just so well integrated into Plasma. So
0: yeah,
2: a lot of the key bindings and stuff are common across applications.
0: That's what I was thinking. If maybe you, for some reason, switched away from Plasma to Genome or something like that, maybe then you might reevaluate. Like, that's sometimes what does it for me. That's what jiggles the handles. I switch desktop environments, but you're probably not doing that anytime soon.
2: Well, we do a bunch of testing of different desktop environments quite often for the show, and I always find myself installing Kate, which is not the right idea often because it pulls in a ton of packages and stuff. It's one of those just cozy apps that I really have come to really love.
1: You know, I think too, there's you could maybe have the best of both worlds for you. Right, there's Vim or NeoVim in practice, the actual editor, and then there's just, you know, using the Vim style of
0: key bindings and all kinds of places
1: and movements. Yeah,
0: yeah.
2: I'm a big fan of having standards. Like, almost if you look at Markdown, it's like a standard that everybody just kind of adopted that's common everywhere. So if you're in, using a new application, well, Markdown's probably going to be in there in the same way that it is everywhere else. And so having some of these really common key bindings, such as Vim key bindings, just they're common in applications where only us nerds would really care or notice that. But I've seen that it's surprisingly standardized, which I like a lot.
1: And I mean, you can just, it's like little superpowers. You ever just need to delete everything in between two quotes? That's three keystrokes in Vim.
0: Yeah, that's nice. I don't disagree. I think it's totally worth still learning that skill set. It has been since the early days of having a terminal. I know people find this to be a great thing about Vim. I've always kind of resented the fact that Vi and now Vim has certain key commands simply because keyboards didn't have certain keys. And it's from a time when computers literally had a different type of input device. And so those limitations have carried over into something that's on all of our systems now. And I've always just found that to be annoying and limiting. But it's also a good thing because it is a construct and a standard. And if you learn that, you can apply. I mean, I think even a lot of our Markdown editors have Vi keybinds. So, yeah, I don't know at this point, though. I'm very invested in VS Code because one of the things that I like to lazy do is I like to open up my Docker Composes over an OpenSSH connection and then have the fancy formatting right there. And I can just do it right there in my desktop environment. It's so great for working with Markdown, too. There's so many great Markdown tools for VS Code. So it's.
1: Yeah, the real easy preview right there.
0: I guess I'm kind of realizing, I'm kind of a little freaked out by the fact that I feel like I'm sort of locked into VS Code, which is fine, but I don't think I realized how far down that rabbit hole. I wonder if other people listening have the same problem. Are you just totally locked into your text? I'm more locked into a text editor than I am an operating system.
1: Yeah, and this is a Microsoft text editor.
0: Although they're on my good guy list right now for the whole XZ thing, so that bought them a lot of cred with me. That was one dev.
2: You know, I've been actually quite hesitant to completely dive into VS Code for the exact reason you're describing,
0: really?
2: Chris, because sometimes it's almost like driving a new car. If you ever try your friend's car that's way fancier than the version you have, then you know what it's like, and you're always going to want that new car, and you're never going to then from that point on be happy with your own. And that's true for so many different, a camera. If you're a camera person, it's the same deal. You have a particular generation of camera and you use that and you're happy with it. But as soon as you try the new slick thing, it changes your perspective. And so I've been really hesitant, even though it probably would help me to dive into VS Code or even VS Codeium, because I feel like once you do, it's maybe that's a silly reasoning, but once you do, like, everything else just seems a little not as good.
0: VS Code EM doesn't feel like a silver bullet solution to the problem either, because it's still ultimately dependent on Microsoft. It's definitely been, you know, de-Microsoft a bit, and I suppose that's one layer better, but you're not getting away from that dependence.
1: I suppose maybe it's worth thinking about the, like, what areas, you know, so like if more editors had a remote SSH thing, would that, you know, and decent Docker Compose support, would that?
0: No, they do. Yeah. I mean, that's not the only editor that does that. Mm-hmm. Yeah.
1: You know, because there's part of it, I think a lot of the value is it's available pretty much everywhere. It's easy to install. It's free.
0: I run the VS Code server version on my tailnet too. So I always can just go to HTTPS code.
1: So it's highly available. It's configuration out of the box. You don't really need to do anything. You can do configuration, but you don't need to have it just work.
0: Right.
1: And there's plugins that install very quickly and easily with no restart available for pretty much everything.
0: Mm-hmm. You just nailed it.
2: Another one on the plugins is that it's very targeted. It's pretty much the first thing that's targeted for plugins.
0: Yes. Yeah. Like, there's a lot of things that will come out, and sometimes they just launch as a VS Code plugin.
1: Right. Yeah. And then eventually maybe there's like the IntelliJ version or.
0: Mm-hmm. Yeah, it's pretty wild.
1: And because of the plugins, pluses and minus, right? And maybe some folks prefer the other way, but you don't need like a per, this is my Python editor and this is my Java editor and this is my.
0: Yeah.
1: I mean, you can still do that, of course, but.
0: That's why I like it. And especially because I don't spend time every day in any one of those few things. Something that's pretty good at understanding a lot of the things I throw at it is really handy. I'm just thinking about that. They got me.
1: Yeah.
0: Are you ready for number 4 on the list, gentlemen? I was surprised by this. This is based on the submissions. Of course, it's probably skewed because it is our audience. But when I sorted, the number 4 most commonly installed application on a brand new Linux system was Tailscale. Tailscale with like a little comment saying, and this is the same for me, required to connect to their other applications.
1: Yeah, I think it's become part of the necessary bootstrap, right?
0: It is for me, man. Like when I have to reboot the Pizel, I mean, as the thing is loading, just as the icons are like coming, I'm like tapping on the Tailscale and I'm launching and I'm making sure I'm connected to Tailscale because everything, right? All of my sync services, everything's on my tailnet.
1: Yeah, now that you've really built out a lot. But yeah, I think, I mean, could also be NetBird or Nebula or whatever, but getting your sort of like core networking infrastructure, which these days is often now a slick mesh VPN that gives you an overlay network.
0: You start by using it as a VPN. You're like, okay, I'll use it to connect these two systems or whatever, or these three systems. But then you really start to understand, this is where I should host everything. This is actually like my own little private internet. I think, you know, there are a lot of great ways to solve that. Definitely worth checking out. If you haven't played with, like Wes said, NetBird or Nebula or Tailscale, it seems to be getting very common in our audience. And I can see why.
1: A lot of these also let you add, right? Like you can use that to add like a security or ACL type layer on top if that's useful.
0: Yeah, very much.
2: Can I ask you, Chris, how that's gone with family members? Because I know a lot of your self-hosted services are serving, you know, family, basically.
0: I only really have solved it for a couple of them. The others have just sort of lost access. And I'll tell you, for like media services, damn you, Brent. The honest answer here is the Apple TV is so great for this now because Tailscale released an app for the Apple TV and it's rock solid. It connects immediately when the Apple TV boots. And so you can have all your media services on your tailnet with no public exposure. Plex or no, nothing like that has to know what you're doing. And the Apple TV just connects immediately. It's so nice for that kind of stuff. You could probably get the app. You could probably sideload it on the Shield or any of the Android-based ones. So that's been great. The only downside there is so far, I haven't really solved it for like the TVs when we go to an Airbnb that you can't install Tailscale on.
1: Right.
0: I might, you know, but now this on our next trip, I'm going to bring a little GLI net and maybe I could set this up as like a subnet router or something like that and then solve that problem. I don't really know yet, but there's that. So Tailscale at number 6 makes sense. And I think you guys will probably be a little surprised. All right. Our number 3 category had a little bit of a surprise in it. The number 3 most often installed application on a new fresh Linux system was Element.
1: Wow.
0: Closely followed by Signal. Element chat closely followed by Signal. You know what I didn't see come in at all? I don't think I saw anyone submit Telegram. It was on our list.
1: Wow.
0: Nobody submitted Telegram anymore. Element and Signal. What do you think of that?
2: I'm surprised by Element. But I think as like folks who are pretty self-hosting friendly, it makes a lot of sense, doesn't it?
1: Also security and privacy conscious.
0: Yeah, that's true. That's true. That's true. And if you're in our community, you might be hanging out in our chat room. So, all right, it makes sense. All right, let's keep going then. The number two, not going to surprise you here, really, so I won't tease it. Firefox. Firefox and Brave. Zack Attack reported Brave. Hybrid Sarcasm mentioned Firefox and Firefox Sync. And this actually gets to my list. Not to spoil it, but my first item that I install is a browser and the extension Sync, which pulls down Bitwarden. And then I just start logging into everything. Because a lot of the apps these days, too, do like an OAuth login that actually pops up the web browser and makes you log in through the web anyways.
1: Yeah.
0: So, like, I got to get that going, like, right away. So that I'm not surprised that we saw that. I appreciated Hybrid Sarcasm pointing out specifically because I needed to get Firefox Sync working. I was there with you. And then in that same kind of vein, the number one first installed application on a fresh Linux system. This one makes absolute sense if you were to ask me. It is, surprise, surprise, a password manager.
2: It just unlocks everything else, doesn't it?
0: Yeah. I like Minitat. He gave us little details of his OPSEC situation. He says he's using Proton Pass with KeyPass XC as a backup.
2: I have questions about this. What is the process here? Is it like, oh, every time I change something, I got to change it in both places?
0: That's a great question. How do you back it up into a different? Maybe it.
1: Or are you okay with a drift? You accept X amount of desync of, you know, you lost the newest two passwords because you do a backup once a month or two.
0: That wouldn't be horrible. Maybe Proton exports into a KeyPass.
1: That would be handy.
2: That'd be all right.
1: Yeah, can you just trigger that?
0: Okay, so a couple of things surprised me about the list. We only got one mention of Steam. Metatat had it number four on his list. Only one mention of Steam. Also surprised me. Fort Deuce had Git as number one on his list. Nobody else mentioned Git.
1: It's because they're all curl pipe into Bash.

0: is like, I just assumed everyone would have similar processes because they're almost like categories, right? It's like, okay, first, everybody needs access to their like secrets, basically, to let them into anything else they want to do, like file syncing or whatever. So yeah, password manager's right at the top. You're going to probably embarrass me because I use KeePass still. I don't know why. I still don't. I don't know. I don't trust the online stuff still.
1: Just for the first time in my memory the other day, I used Bitwarden. I was going to, you know, make several new accounts real quick and things stopped. I couldn't save.
0: Oh.
2: About 2 months ago, I had Bitwarden not syncing between my systems for the day.
1: Mm.
2: And then it synced later on. And that day, I needed to log in on 4 different computers to that new account because I'd set up a new service and I was using it in different spots. And so every time I saved it in Bitwarden on every computer, and then I ended up with 4 versions now in my vault. So it like synced all up at one point when the back end came back online, and now I've got 4 copies in there. And of course, the other thing is go figure, like the day it wasn't working for me was the day where I was logging into that service 4 frickin' different times. And so every time I was having to like go look up the password. Anyways, every now and then I have had sync issues, but it's otherwise been like really solid.
0: The thing I've really loved about KeePass and its kind of rudimentary approach, shall we say, compared to some more modern password managers, is that occasionally when I'm setting up a new system, be it a new laptop or a phone, it's not always in the ideal circumstances. So occasionally I'll find myself just like SSHing a KeePass database over to a new computer because I don't know, don't have access to file syncing for whatever reason. It's like, so often that's one of the very first things I do when I install a new system is just get a KeePass database on that system. It doesn't need to be syncing. It just needs to give me enough access to then have access to the syncing stuff. And I found KeePass just to be a nice fallback in that way. It's like it has a bunch of different ways I can use it. And sometimes that's actually great.
2: Do you both set up Fish pretty quickly on a new system?
0: Oh, yeah.
2: Yeah.
1: I mean, if I'm going to be using it for like any length of time.
2: Yeah.
0: Fish is one of those systems where when I was mentioning VS Code, you know, you try a new shell and then you just can never use an old shell again. And Fish is one of those for me. It's like anywhere I am, I install it because I can't use, you know, Bash is just like seems so deprecated in comparison.
2: Yeah, it's not great for my memory. I'll tell you that. There are times where I'll sit down to system doesn't have Fish. And I'm like, oh, yeah, what is the command? Does it have a dash here or not? Is it one word? You know, that is a bit of a problem. But it's not so bad. I love Fish. So, yeah, Fish is definitely on my list. Obviously, chats are too. Like Brent, for me, it's a category. It'll either be installed via package manager like Nix, or I go on FlatHub and I just – New tab of all of the applications, and I just go get their name, their regular, whatever actual Flatpak name is, and I just do one Flatpak install command, and I just paste them all in there all at once, and it will just pull it all down and figure it all out. So I'll do all my messaging clients and all of my Flatpaks in one go, and I believe you actually could do it declaratively if you were using Nix fully, but I kind of enjoy the process of perusing FlatHub and finding the new things or alternative versions of things and trying them. And so like, you know, Telegram and Element and all that, it's just getting all blasted on at once.
1: Yeah. I think, you know, Nix changed what mine would be, but then also just the prevalence of things that are both, especially for chats and password managers and a few of these categories where there's a web version and there's an Electron-ish version. So I think I kind of progressively go on a new system. I might just use a bunch of stuff in the browser for a while until I decide like, yeah, okay, no, it's for the things I'm doing on this machine, I do need the full app.
2: I've been using my MacBook a lot. And, so that means there's a ton of things that are not natively available to ARM Linux, and like Element is one of them. And so Slack is not packaged for ARM Linux. I mean, this is no shame on the Asahi project. It's really killer. It's just the developers that make these.
1: It's still a niche platform.
2: Yeah, they're not packaging
1: desktop stuff.
2: Ironically, they're making it for ARM macOS, you know, or whatever. But fine, whatever. They'll probably make it for ARM Windows when they sell 10 of those devices. But having to run some of these apps that I had traditionally ran as Electron apps, having to now run them in a browser tab that happens to be Firefox, I'm not kidding you if not every single one of them seems faster. So there isn't actually, like, yeah. It's not so much of a downside because Slack and L.

0: element are unequivocally faster, just obviously faster in Firefox. I don't know what's going on, but it's way better. Yeah.
1: The thing that I can't get around doing that is, and I know I have a special kind of problem with like Windows and tabs with browsers, but everything then in my like taskbar is all the same icon, and I can't like quickly get to different things.
0: Yeah.
1: So is there any ideas on how to solve that one? Because that'd be nice.
2: Well, I actually have like a sort of command browser, you know, like the browser, my main interface browser, and then like there's, you know, maybe there's other windows for research or whatever, and I just that's just always up.
0: This to
2: so
0: me,
2: the taskbar becomes the window switcher,
0: yeah,
2: in the sub OS, you know.
0: I guess, yeah, it's the OS is really the browser. To me, this is solved with multiple monitors, and I have multiple monitors with pinned tabs that are, so like all the chat apps are on one browser window, on one monitor. And they're all pinned, so they get like little red dots when there's a new message, which I find to be sufficient for now.
2: Uh-huh.
0: And actually, to be honest with you, Brent, about 90% of the time I'm in do not disturb mode. I don't want the notifications and the flashy flashes anyways.
2: You check the ones you know are important. Are
0: yes.
2: You expecting things from.
0: So in some ways, it's kind of better.
1: But yeah. It's. I think for me, it's less about the messages that are coming in and more about the messages I want to send out. Because like, if there's any friction to you know, changing context, then I find that really disruptive.
0: Yeah, I think if I could have all things be equal, I'd probably still prefer to have standalone applications that I can alt-tab through and manage as individual windows. I don't know if there's a way to use something like Natifier with the Firefox engine. You know, for a hot minute, Firefox had that functionality where you could make web apps as separate standalone apps. I wish they brought that back. If anybody knows how to do that with Firefox, please let me know. I know the answer for Brent and I when it comes to file sync is Nextcloud. Do you use any kind of file syncing?
2: I do some syncing with SyncThing.
0: Oh, yeah. SyncThing's great. Mm-hmm. I also use the crap out of that. But probably you don't do much syncing on the desktop. If you want to send a file around, you're probably just...
1: Netcat.
0: Netcatting it around.
2: Yeah.
0: Yeah. For me, there's something about like working on a file upstairs in my office, you know, editing a file, like getting a clip or finding a song, and saving it in a folder and then coming down here in the studio and opening up on a computer down here. And I've done nothing to facilitate that. It just happens on the back end. I
2: like
0: just
2: a transparent.
0: Love it, Wes. I love it. And it works so great for like, oh, I'm working from home today. Well, let me just sync up. And okay, I've got all my files. I've got all my soundboard. I got everything I need to go. So helpful.
1: I think that's actually, Chris, something that I appreciate about Kate. And you'll tell me if I'm wrong about this with the other text editors is that it can just do auto reloading of certain files. And
0: yeah.
1: And that, you know, when I'm bouncing between machines, that's just so valuable. I don't even think about it.
0: Yeah, very true. No, I don't disagree.
1: But for me, file syncing is actually way at the top of my list. I didn't see it on anyone's list in our sort of audience top five. But for me, it's like the second thing I do on any new system because it just gives me access to everything else. Like even often just like my knowledge base of how to, I don't know, do some esoteric Nix command to get my system up and running. So it's just, for me, it's way at the top of the list. Password manager, the number two is file sync.
0: 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You've probably heard me talk about Collide before, but did you hear that Collide was acquired by 1Password? That's a big deal, and it perked my ears up because I know both these companies have been focused on the end user for a long time, some of the best experiences out there. And for over a year, Collide Device Trust has helped companies with Okta ensure that only secure devices can access their data. That means somebody doesn't log in if they have phished credentials, or somebody can't get on if they're not up to your policies. 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
2: Well, if you've been paying attention, you'll know we're a little bit excited about Bcache FS here on the program. Some good news, and I guess a little bad news, depending, in that just 2 days after a Linux 6.9 pull request was submitted for Bcache FS to better cope with quote-unquote extreme file system damage, we got another pull request for this current kernel that aimed to improve recovery capabilities of this newer copy-on-write file system.
0: Extreme damage. You know, you got to really appreciate the early adopter goats out there that are out there trying this, putting their data at risk. That could have been us, Wes. I feel like that could have been us.
2: Yeah, so it's like the good news is the capabilities for recovery are getting much more sophisticated and reliable in Bcache FS. The bad news is it's early days.
0: Yeah.
2: It's early days for the
0: file bad system. News is they had a reason to try those tools. I suppose.
2: In the future, you'll be able to blow away all metadata except for extents and leaf nodes, and the system will be able to reconstruct basically everything else, giving you your data back under the correct paths. So that sounds pretty promising. I guess in this case, the patch set was tested by a user in India who accidentally wiped one drive out of a 3-drive file system with no replication on the family computer.
0: Oh, man, I feel that one.
2: But, I mean, listen to this from Kent. It took a couple weeks, but we got everything important back.
0: No kidding.
2: Yeah.
0: So recovery tools seem to work.
1: But Bcache on the family computer?
0: Okay, yeah, maybe it was a little early for that. I guess I didn't even think about that, but that is probably a little early.
2: I thought it was summed up nicely as we're recording early this week. 6.9 RC3 just happened to release, and Linus commented, okay, so this RC3 looks a bit different than the usual because there's a large series to Bcache FS to do file system repair after corruption. Not normally something we'd see in an RC kernel, but hey, if you had a corrupted Bcache FS file system, you'd probably want this. And if you thought Bcache FS was stable already, I have a bridge to sell you. Special deal, only for you. Real cheap.
0: Oh, man. I wonder if that stings for Kent to see Linus put that part in there. But it is true. It is early days, and it's probably good that we are very clear about reminding people of that.
2: Yeah. I mean, you know, already you shouldn't have one copy of important things, and you definitely shouldn't have that one copy on a Bcache FS system.
0: Not that we would ever do that.
2: No,
0: of course.
2: Not yet, but soon.
0: Nice to see that get immediate attention, though, by the kernel team. You know, that could be something in days past, years past, where it would sit around for months and it'd be a few releases. And it's nice to see that actually getting immediate attention.
2: And, you know, these kinds of like recovery from bad events that will happen in the field will happen as a bunch of users start using it. It's probably a phase we need to go through to sort of get to the next level of stability and have all of these new repair code and utilities actually tested out there.
0: Now, this next story, I thought maybe Brent had like pulled a April Fool's prank on us or something. I mean, I'm still not 100% sure if this is not an April Fool's prank, but Joshua Strobel, known for his work on the Budgie desktop and Solus, along with some Fedora developers, have submitted a change proposal to Fedora to switch Fedora's primary desktop environment from GNOME to Plasma Workstation.
2: Wait, what?
0: Yeah.
1: I like this a lot.
0: The argument essentially says that Plasma 6 has gotten to a great... Here's what they write. They say, with the release of Plasma 6, KDE Plasma has developed into a high-quality, well-regarded desktop experience. It's been at the forefront of creating a cohesive desktop platform that empowers users to have full ownership of their computing experience. They don't really go at GNOME or anything. They mention, you know, that there's been recent Wayland improvements.
2: Oh, wait. There's one little... GNOME take.
0: Oh, is there? Did I miss that?
2: Unlike other desktop experiences, such as GNOME,
0: okay.
2: The APIs leveraged by Plasma applets and widgets have been more stable across minor Plasma releases, reducing long-term user frustration and promoting a healthier ecosystem for developers and users alike.
0: That's a well-written shot at extensions, isn't it?
2: Yeah. You know how you hate when your GNOME extensions break? Use Plasma.
0: What do you think of this, guys? I mean, probably a snowball's chance, right? But... what do you think? This would really generate discussion if this happened.
2: Right. I'm trying to remember. Do you remember that sort of discussion around the blog post sort of defining how like GNOME was really important to the, you know, like if it wasn't just the default desktop experience, it was something that like Fedora was, you know, building in and optimizing around.
0: Yes.
2: In a very deliberate way.
0: Yes.
2: It's hard to imagine that changing. But maybe, I mean, maybe you just, it's, you know, it's not GNOME. It's, as long as you have the right primitives in place, either one could express sort of the Fedora desktop vision.
0: So I'm just, I guess, toying with the idea of this actually being a thing.
1: My initial reaction is maybe the very, you know, just as Plasma 6 is being introduced is maybe the wrong time. You know, wait a point release or two when it's a little bit more stable. Maybe that would make a lot more sense.
0: I don't think it's likely to happen. So here Matthew Miller jumps in on the conversation 4 days ago. He says this is a matter of process and decision making. So he's closing down the conversation because the change process is for engineering decisions and is decided by the FESCO. So that's why it should either be closed or withdrawn. I'm going to take the privileged action of dropping the mic and closing this topic. That doesn't mean that these tangential discussions need to stop. I just try to think if this actually did happen, it would be so beneficial for Plasma. I mean, we saw the sprint that happened around Plasma when Fedora announced that they were, you know, making changes to go Wayland or they're doing this or that to ship Plasma. Like you saw the results that it gave them a rallying point. And you would just think if you could increase the user base of Plasma even more so, you could catch more things, make more refinements. The team is so responsive and good about feedback. It would be so great for the Plasma desktop. But I think what you touched on, Wes, is the truth, is the Fedora community doesn't see Fedora workstation as Linux that ships GNOME. They see it as an integrated experience, and GNOME is absolutely part of that.
1: But Chris, back in your day, KDE was kind of everywhere as the main desktop environment, and that slowly switched to GNOME. And it'd be interesting to see it switch back. I mean,
0: I suppose that is kind of true. You know, if you go back to the Mandrake days and the OpenSUSE days where they had a lot of user share, that is true. It was a lot of KDE Plasma. I don't even know if we called it Plasma back then.
2: It does. I mean, it would be an interesting world where, you know, how much were we talking about when Ubuntu came back to shipping, you know, by default.
0: Right.
2: Right. And sort of the Fedora and Ubuntu landing on very similar setups. For that to switch out to Plasma would be, I think, quite notable. But it would also make me wonder, like, how much, you know, good additional contributions, bug fixes, just sort of momentum would that send to the Plasma project, which could be really nice.
0: Yeah. Geez, I'd love to see that. But I think this is probably, I'd love to see a real nuanced response to why it's a no. I'd love to see a nuanced answer as to articulate why GNOME. And, you know, because it really, Fedora Workstation really is kind of targeted at a more sophisticated developer audience and power users. And you could see that user base that would probably be more inclined to like something like Plasma. I mean, I find that Plasma does so much stuff. And yes, it's a lot. And that's exactly part of the problem, I suppose, from the GNOME perspective. But I don't know. I guess when I discover that Plasma has some capability or feature, I'm never put off by that. I'm always impressed and grateful that some developer took the time to integrate that and that it has those kinds of power user features. And you just kind of, you just keep discovering them as you continue to use Plasma. And yeah, it's a lot, but I don't know. It's something about acknowledging that you're using a powerful tool and giving you access to take advantage of it to the best way and most efficient way possible. And I feel like that's kind of a philosophy that Plasma has really embraced. And it does seem like that mentality would kind of match up well with a leading edge style distribution like Fedora. But I just don't think it's going to happen. But, you know, the Plasma flavor of Fedora is a release-blocking edition, so they work hard on it.
2: Yeah, that's for sure. It's going to be quite nice.
0: Thank you to our Unplugged Core members, our core contributors. Thank you very much. 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It's been quite the show.
2: Uh-huh.
0: A good little pre-show over there. 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
4: Hey, rich lobster!
0: Using Podverse, he writes, "Hey, friends, I busted my hands pretty good while skiing in February.
2: Oh, God.
0: Yikes. After 11 surgeries and counting,
2: oh,
0: my left hand is back to 80%, but my right hand is still full of pins and not great for typing. I've been using Apple's mediocre dictation service, but I'm finally back home at my Linux workstation, and I'm looking for a dictation solution for GNOME, ideally one that runs locally and doesn't require epic amounts of configuration. Any suggestions?
1: Wow.
2: Well, gosh, Mike, so sorry to hear that.
0: Yeah, man. You know, Cessna Mike gave us one of the best meetup experiences of our lives, where he took us up in a Cessna and flew around Denver, gave us all a little view and family members and friends that wanted to go too. That was a lot of good fun. So, and he seemed like an active guy. So I can imagine this has been quite the setback. So we're really sorry to hear that. Wes, do you remember there was a tool I was using for a hot minute that would pull down models and could do transcription on the fly on the Linux desktop? I don't remember. There was an app that I had been using. And it could do translations. It could do text-to-speech and speech-to-text.
2: I think it was on FlatHub.
0: Yeah.
2: Maybe we can find it again.
0: Yeah, we'll take a look. I know there's got to be others out there. You know, Piper and Whisper are the two core technologies you probably want to look into. Anything that's powered by those is going to be able to do this for you. I mean, there's other things out there. I'd imagine maybe people could boost in and tell us what they are.
2: Yeah, if you have ideas, please do.
0: But as far as new tooling that's come along that's pretty good and modern, it's Whisper and Piper, I think, that are going to be doing a lot of the heavy lifting there. And you can run them as containers. I'm just not quite sure what the output format would be.
2: Yeah, so, I think the trick is going to be if you want, you needed like the tie-in so it can like input into your whatever text box, right?
0: Yeah, that's going to be the tricky part on Linux. That's where we could really use some advice from the audience. He says, I'm typing this using the Aqua Voice website that was promoted on Hacker News a week or two ago. It's okay, but it jumps around quite a bit, and it isn't running locally. Also, let us know what the plans are for Denver. I may be back there getting pins removed about the same time you'll be out there. It'd be great to see you all. Yeah, it would. Well, we're going to be out there for Red Hat Summit. Do you know the dates, Wes, off the top of your...
2: May 6th through 9th, I believe.
0: Yeah, man, we'd love to see you. Wow. Keep us posted on how it's going, too.
2: Yeah, thanks for writing in. Hybrid sarcasm comes in with 50,000 sats.
5: I hoard that which your kind covet.
2: Double Sunday, twice the goodness, twice the boost.
0: Boost! Thank you, Hybrid. That is very generous of you. You're like if I don't hear from Hybrid, I'm like, I wonder if he's okay. Like, you're such a consistent, reliable booster. I'm like, I hope we hear from Hybrid. Is he all right? We got to get this man a beer or a beverage of his choice, maybe a root beer. I don't care. Whatever he likes.
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1: Hey, gents, really been enjoying the latest shows. The members feed is the absolute best feed. Here's a little bit of requested feedback. Regarding the Fountain live stream, I've listened to it while on a walk, and it's great. The quality is good, and it's a great option while on the go.
0: Oh, that's nice. Thank you. Yes, we are now live in the apps for Podcasting 2.0. The great thing there is you see the pending in your time, so you see when the show is going to be and when we're live. But then also, if you just want to use your web browser on your phone or on your computer when we're live, you can just go to JB Live FM and pull it in that way, because it's really just pulling in an audio stream.
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2: Another bootstrapping trust sort of operation.
0: And then Romania, QOwn Notes, which is, we do not talk about QOwn Notes enough. I've been thinking about going back from Obsidian to QOwn Notes again. Mumble, Codium, Element Desktop, and recently now Proton Mail Linux app.
2: Yeah, I suppose I should now include LogSeq and stuff. It has its own thing. So.
0: We did see one LogSeq come in, too.
1: Now, I wonder what they use Mumble for.
0: I hope it's our chat room. I hope it's our room. That'd be great. It says, I appreciate the effort, too, for making the production each week. Well, thank you. Nick About Who Is comes in with 7,730. What?
1: I love it.
2: This is from the Friday stream.
0: We did a Noster Friday stream and a little Noster workshop, which is posted on xras.show. And Nick was listening live. And he gave us a postal code from the Netherlands. So 7534 West Payne. Are you looking it up?
2: Oh, okay. Yeah.
0: Maybe you got to brought the map.
2: Enschede.
0: Sorry?
2: Enschede. I think that's what we decided on the live stream.
0: Yeah, Enschede. That's what it was. Yeah.
2: Enschede, Netherlands.
0: Okay. I think you had it right the second time.
2: Enschede. Yeah.
0: Yeah.
2: Near Glanerbrug.
0: There you go. Yep. That's definitely it.
2: That's got to be.
1: You're such a natural, Wes. Now, Mary Oscar came in with 10,000 sats. Also, the Noster Workshop. Thanks for helping us test the Noster web chat.
7: It's over 9,000!
0: Thank you, Oscar. Yeah, that's really exciting to see, you know, maybe a real possible use case for us, at least for Noster. Besides just using it for me to tweet off random things or whatever you call it, I guess, post.
2: Fun to have a nice excuse to play with it.
0: It is. It is. The Noster Workshop could be definitely worth checking out.
1: It was really fun. We gave out a bunch of Albi invite codes as well, and we got rid of all of them. Which was really actually super fun. So thanks for everyone who showed up and asked for some Albi invite codes.
2: Extras.show/90.
0: 40 Deuce comes in with 4,242 sats with some honorable app mentions. Rep Grip, FD, and Duff, D-U-F.
2: That's a Rip Grip.
0: Rip Grip. What did I say? I said Rip Grip.
2: Rep Grip?
0: No, did I? Brave, P Cloud. Tick Tick, LogSec, there's a LogSec.
2: Yeah.
0: Spotify. Oh, you know, we didn't see much Spotify. We did see a couple. Honorable mentions, Top Grade. Top Grade. And then everything else in his Nix config.
2: Oh, Top Grade is upgrade everything.
0: Yeah, I was looking at Top Grade. That we could make that a pick, really. We should take a look at that sometime.
2: I think we need to call out here how 40do wrote in, mostly formatted as a Nix expression.
0: Yeah, and it worked.
1: Can I also call out 40do boosted in 4242 sats? So 40do, 42 sats. Very creative boost.
2: So on brand.
8: The answer to the ultimate question.
0: I see what he did there. I see. Okay. I think Top Grade is worth taking a little look at. And they got a great little look at their, you see their logo?
2: Yeah. This is cute.
0: That's great. Top Grade is, all right, perhaps a future pick. Metatat, our last booster for this week, came in with Spaceballs boost.
9: So the combination is 1, 2, 3, 4, 5. That's the stupidest combination I ever heard in my life.
0: Thanks to NixOS, my top 5 apps are already installed by my config, but they are the first things I have to log into. That's really it. That's really it now. It's really one of the first apps you log into now, isn't it?
2: Uh-huh.
0: Oh, my
2: what do
0: gosh.
2: I need to use first? No, yeah.
0: It's so obnoxious in some ways. I mean, I don't mean to be an old man about it, but like, everything has like its own system. Some apps use your email for two-factor. Other apps want like an actual two-factor app. Some things just send the password. It's such a mess. It takes so much time too. But that's not what's important.
1: You know what I did? The easiest way I can think of to come up with my top 5 list was go through my Nix config and look at the top like 4, 5, 6, 7, 8.
0: Sure.
1: Just the first things I put in my Nix config when I first got into Nix.
0: Yeah, totally. That makes sense. We had a really good showing. Thank you, everybody, who took time to boost in with your top 5 or your comments on the show. I will mention that when we're coming back, we're going to be celebrating someone special's birthday. Somebody special, of course, that somebody special is Mr. Wes Payne.
2: Aww.
0: Yep, it's coming up. Wow, they're excited for you, buddy.
1: He's got friends.
2: Yeah, I gave him liquor before.
0: Oh, yeah. So if you want to send a birthday message into Mr. Payne, we'll be reading those in the next episode. We're at right now, presently. We're at Texas. So we should definitely celebrate your birthday while we're in Texas. Don't you think? But we stacked 420,144 sats.
10: Winamp. It really whips the llama's ass.
0: Thank you, everybody. 27 boosters with 44 boosts sent in.
2: What a showing.
0: That was really great, and the timing worked out perfectly for us to spread that across the two shows. Thank you, everybody who streams us those sats, too. We really appreciate that.
2: Thanks for taking the time to boost in your app picks, too. I
0: mean, yeah.
2: It's fun being able to do a little quick survey like that.
1: Well, and I feel like I'm going to grab a few new ones, too, so thank you.
0: And I think we probably missed some, so if there was a glaring one that we missed, please do send it in still. I'd like to hear it, because, like, Top Grade? That's a little gem I'm going to set aside and take another look at. I've heard it once before, but seeing those kinds of things come in are really useful. So thank you, everybody. We really do appreciate it. FreeTube came in as one of the apps on the list, and I was surprised to only see one person mention it. So I wanted to give the audience maybe a reminder. You may have heard of this, but you may have forgot that you could use YouTube without creepy tracking or advertisements. There's no JavaScript that they can execute. Now, they'll probably still get your IP address, but you don't have to worry about their weird cookies. You don't have to worry about their weird tracking JavaScript. It's a nice app. It's called FreeTube. It's available on FlatHub. And it'll just give you essentially like a cleaned up version of the YouTube. And it'll just give you essentially like a cleaned up version of the YouTube experience. Maybe like it's not quite equivalent to NewPipe because it's essentially a remake of the web interface. But it might kind of serve that same kind of purpose that you have with NewPipe for your, where you can have some stuff in your phone instead of the main YouTube experience.
2: Another way to have your subscriptions and history being stored locally.
0: Yeah. Yeah. And Google's none the wiser. And perhaps maybe then it doesn't mess around with your main feed with suggestions. So I just wanted to make it a mention because I only saw it sent in once. And it's such a handy little tool that we have. It's available for Linux FreeTube. It's on FlatHub. We'll put a link in the show notes. All right, boys. That wraps it up for us. I have some new apps to go install. I know that. We'll be traveling back to Texas, so we will be live at our regular Sunday time. We'll be back here in the studio at noon Pacific, 3 p.m. Eastern.
11: See you next week. Same bad time, same bad station.
0: I'd like to know, would you join a camping meetup? Boost it and tell me. Also, if we miss something, one of the apps, what is the most important app? Let us know. What did we miss? Send that in.
2: If you are going to attend, you would attend a camping meetup. Maybe also boost in a proposed location.
0: Oh, yeah. Oh, geez. I can't believe I didn't think of that. Yeah. I'm picturing like middle somewhere, like maybe Denver, Colorado, like not actual Denver, but like Colorado area, but maybe not. Maybe there's a better location. I don't know.
1: You keep promising Bozeman to me, so.
0: Oh, it's not quite central, but it is beautiful. All right. Links at linuxunplug.com/558. Thank you so much for joining us on this episode, and we'll see you right back here next Sunday.

0: Well, Brent and I had the same idea in our planning process for the show. We came across this link. It's because somebody blogged about it, and we'll put a link in the show notes. Apparently, the FreeBSD community has speedruns. They even have a FreeBSD wiki on it, and this individual documented their FreeBSD Zero to Desktop speedrun challenge. And the wiki kind of suggests some like different kind of best times and things to do. And this individual goes through and talks about what they did and they timed it. You know, like they write, I had a 13-year-old ThinkPad W520 from 2011 that I managed to get installed in 4 minutes and 23 seconds from zero to desktop.
1: So impressive. Wow.
0: Do you, I mean, that sounds kind of fun. And I feel like it's something we could try. I don't know about maybe it's Arch, maybe it's Nix, maybe it's FreeBSD. Would we want to do FreeBSD?
1: Speed run, Wes.
0: I mean,
1: speed
0: no.
2: Software?
0: Why do you? We should have a ban on mentioning Gen 2 for these content challenges for a year. We should just have a 1 year reprieve.
2: I just think Brent hasn't had to go through it yet, and he needs to.
0: I just feel like this is something we could do.
2: That does seem fun.
0: We could look at the FreeBSD wiki and maybe we could adapt it. I could see that.
2: It's been so long since I installed Arch.
0: I'd like to know if this is something the community would participate. Like maybe. We set it up and we announce it, and then in one episode, then everybody tries it, and then they let us know what their times were, and then we kind of, I don't know.
2: What about Debian? I feel like there's a lot to click through in the Debian install.
0: Oh. Well, there's no way, Wes, that they are speedrunning it by clicking through it manually. They've got to be automating it, right?
2: Sure.
1: Yeah. So the blog post goes into some details here, which is kind of fascinating. So they describe the operations and commands that needed to be done took me a minute 33.
0: Yeah.
1: And then the rest sounds like just the computer chugging away at certain things, and they describe other times that it, you know, was required to do certain things. But so there's some manual intervention here.
0: So it looks like the biggest time was the download of the packages. So that's really going to depend on your internet connection.
2: Speedrun must be manual and unscripted. No additional or custom tooling may be used to assist the speedrun.
0: Oh. Okay, now I'm on board. This is interesting, right? This starts getting interesting.
1: Did you say local cache? Is that what I heard?
0: It doesn't say anything. Again, you know, that's how you'd solve for the download being a factor. There's something to it. This could be, maybe it's a fest event. Maybe it's something we're forced to kill that network. I don't know.
1: We did have a challenge at one of our meetups previously.
0: Yeah, and that was great. Remember, it was the self-destructing Linux? That was a lot of fun.
2: It'd be fun if we, I mean, this would require a lot of work. We need something like

0: volunteer to do it, but you know, you had like a setup where like a fresh VM was made and you got to do your speed run, and that could be like recorded on a leaderboard.
1: Yes, dude. Yes. Okay. Somebody, not us, has got to work on this.
0: Well, if we take a break from the show, I think we can probably get it done.
1: There you go.
2: Well, it's actually happening. After all the travel and planning, after 4 long years, we are back at Red Hat Summit. We just entered the Denver Convention Center, and we're making our way over to the keynote. And we've been talking about how much Red Hat has changed in the last 4 years, and definitely wondering what the next 4 years look like for Red Hat. And I have a feeling we're about to get a really strong sense of that. And I think I have one big overall question that I've been asking myself. How hard are we going to watch Red Hat lean into AI?
3: Hello, friends, and welcome back to your weekly Linux Talk Show. My name is Chris.
0: My name is Wes.
4: And my name is Brent.
3: Hello, gentlemen. Always nice to be joined with you. And it's exceptionally nice to be joined by our very own editor, Drew. Hello, Drew.
5: Hey, guys.
3: Hey, Drew. Nice to have you joining us. Drew and his day job crew attended Red Hat Summit as well, and he has his own unique perspective on Red Hat's big event, so he'll help us break that down. Coming up in the show, we did spend the last week at Red Hat Summit, and now we're going to separate the signal from the noise and get you up to date on the 3 or 4 announcements you really need to know about. Plus, I have a killer app pick this week, and then we'll round the show out with some great boosts, picks, and more. So before we go any further, let's say time-appropriate greetings to that mumble room. Hello, Virtual Lug.
6: Hello, Chris. Hey, Wes.
7: Hello, guys.
6: And hello, Brent.
3: Hello. Thank you for joining us. It's so nice to have you guys here. Got a big crowd up there in the quiet listening this week as well. Shout out to all of you up there. 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
3: 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Also, a special happy Mother's Day. We're recording this, and I just wanted to give a shout-out to all the mom units out there and all the special mom units in our lives.
0: Nothing like a mom.
4: You know, my mom uses Linux.
3: Really?
4: Uh-huh. Oh, yeah.
0: Yeah,
4: she's
0: mine too.
4: Linux desktop aficionado. Well, that's probably a little far, but she's been using it for years. Loves it.
3: My mom's absolutely tried it a time or two, but her day trade is all in Photoshop.
0: All right.
3: Oh,
0: fair
3: boy.
0: Enough.
3: She could teach a class on Photoshop. Really, it's something else. To watch somebody that really, like, you know how there's some people that just like live in an application?
0: Oh, yeah.
3: And they just know that universe? Yeah, that's...
0: It's how they get everything done, right? So they've had to learn how to do everything.
3: You got mom on Linux?
0: Yep. Oh, yeah.
3: Yeah, I know. I knew that. But in fact, haven't you been considering an upgrade for mom?
0: Oh, yeah. I think a new laptop is in order and probably a new OS. I don't know. It's Ubuntu Mate right now, which has been just fine.
3: So clearly it's time to go to Nix.
0: Maybe.
3: Yeah.
0: Now, I'm open to the pitch.
3: You do auto update?
0: No, I kind of do it like on the quarterly schedule.
3: I mean, so
0: I think actually I let her do it, and then she just tells me if something broke.
3: I got the 2 kids still running Nix OS as their daily drivers, and one of them I've set to do the daily auto update. And what that really means is if the computer is online at the right time, it'll update. So it's like she updates every few days, really.
0: Mm-hmm.
3: Rock solid.
0: That's great.
3: So I'm still endorsing Nix OS for family. I know it's crazy. But that's not what we're here to talk about today. No, we're here to talk about Red Hat's annual summit, which is now 20 years old. The first one was announced September 15th, 2004.
0: Wow.
3: Held in New Orleans on June 1st to the 3rd, 2005. And it cost $999 to attend.
0: 2004 money, huh?
3: Yeah. That's a decent chunk of change in 2004. It's a decent chunk of change today, but it costs a bit more. I don't know, Drew, do you have any insight on what it costs for you or your team to go to Red Hat Summit?
8: Oh, we were comped.
3: Oh, yeah, a lot of people do get comped. That is part of this. It's a business event and sales are involved. So a lot of people that are partners or customers that, you know, matter to the Red Hat organization, they get to come to Summit. And so it's, maybe that's why some tickets are ridiculously expensive. I tried to find them online. Are you looking right now?
7: Yeah.
3: Did you find anything?
0: Not yet. It seems like maybe they, if they were there, they're gone.
3: Yeah, exactly. Yeah. I'm going to say 1,500. What do you think? Probably a low ball, but I'm going to say 1,500. But I really don't know.
8: That sounds about right. And keep in mind, there were also buy-ups for stuff earlier in the week that weren't covered with the price of the ticket. So all the power sessions and all of that stuff was even more expensive. Yeah.
3: Oh, okay. Yeah, it's an expensive event to attend, no matter how you slice it. But in probably all cases, just about, it's an event that work or your business is sending you to. It's not Red Hat Linux Fest.
0: Yeah, not really a hobbyist sort of thing.
3: Right. And it is, though, a networking opportunity. So many people in the business actually get to finally see each other at Red Hat Summit. So there is absolutely a large social aspect to this event. We just, you know, get to catch up with Drew and Cheese Bacon.
0: But you see tons of groups of people talking, and I think a lot of people trying to do networking actively and meet new people.
3: Yeah. Yeah. So the last summit that Wes and I went to was in 2019, which was the pre-IBM days.
0: Yeah. Only just, but.
3: And it was also the summit where I think RHEL 8 came out, perhaps. It was, anyway, there was a RHEL release at the summit, which is rare and a big deal. So we really weren't sure what to expect this year. It's been a long, long 4 years. IBM's involved now. AI is all the craze. And going there, I thought, well, Red Hat's either going to really hunker down and focus on things that people are struggling with right now in production today, or are they going to plant some sort of flag in the ground and try to, like, you know, stake this new territory of AI and speak to the future customer? So that's, I wanted to figure that out. I know you also, along with me, want to just kind of observe the mood of things.
0: Yeah, totally. And kind of see, besides AI, where had things shifted? You know, I think at the last summit we were at, hybrid cloud was still a big buzzword.
3: Big.
0: I mean, OpenShift had existed for a while, but it was, you know, it didn't have quite the tenure it has now. So those things were a big deal alongside the RHEL release. I want to see how that compared with the other, you know, the non-AI priorities this time.
3: Yeah. That was, and then just also just to get like, I don't know, is there any sense of people are feeling down, or maybe, like, you know, there isn't like the energy anymore? Like, is it, have things shifted? Just wanted to get a feel for that. There's about 6,500 attendees is what they emailed us after the event. So it gives you kind of an idea of the scale. So that's what Wes and I were trying to get out of the event. Brent couldn't make it because he was in Berlin, but Drew was there as part of his day job. And I'm kind of curious, Drew, what you or maybe some of your team's expectations were for what you might learn or what you wanted to get out of Red Hat Summit.
8: Well, so we meet with Red Hat, with our technical account managers, our TAMs, fairly regularly. So, yeah, I had pretty good expectations of what was coming. And in some cases, I had advance warnings of what was going to be announced. So there weren't a ton of surprises for me, except for the fact that it was more about AI than I really anticipated.
3: Yeah.
8: But overall, it's, you know, new RHEL image mode and the various things. I knew about a lot of that stuff beforehand, and it was just the actual announcement of it that I was getting to witness.
4: It sounds like Drew's getting the inside information that we don't get. Like, how do we get the tie-in that we get a little heads up before?
3: He's got the scoop. Yeah, I mean, that's what they should be doing, though, right? For people like Drew and their deployments, they got to start planning this stuff way ahead of time. And so for people like us, we're coming in kind of fresh to this stuff. So you heard him tease it there. There's some announcements in there that they are trying to prepare people about, because Red Hat does consider them to be pretty big deals. And we're going to break them down and explain those to you, because there is, like Drew said, a lot of AI stuff. And I think there's some noise in here. So our job this week is to sort of separate the signal from the noise. I think Red Hat has a goalpost that's pretty far out into the future, but they are trying to maybe corral the industry into distributing critical software in a new way on RHEL. We'll talk about that. And then we'll just try to give you some color of the event itself. So it won't be just the facts, ma'am. We'll also give you some of the flavor of, like, say, the partying.
9: Oh, sure. Strawberry white wine?
10: Yeah, enjoy.
9: Cheers. Cheers, Wes.
10: Cheers.
11: Okay, so the block party is quite the party. We're at one of many venues. It's quite busy. They're just going around giving away booze, too.
12: We have to do our duty.
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0: Well, as we discussed, Red Hat Summit is definitely a business event, which means things like kicking the event off first thing in the morning.
1: Really early.
0: You know, like 8 a.m. for the keynote.
1: Yeah, which is fine, except for you've been out socializing. Not so fine.
0: So, of course, you know, we wanted to go. So we got up early, pre-gamed some caffeine, and set off to go see Red Hat CEO Matt Hicks.
2: The fog machines are going, the light effects are in full swing, and Wes and I have center seats at the Red Hat Summit keynote. I don't know, I think I would describe this as almost a concert venue, not a keynote venue, but a concert venue.
0: Oh, definitely. I mean, there's a DJ with a Red Hat fedora on playing beats while we wait for the thing to get started.
2: Yeah, we have an actual DJ up there playing beats. He's got the red fedora, and people are filtering in. I mean, you could easily fit thousands of people in this room. We'll see. I don't think we're going to learn anything new necessarily, but I kind of wanted to just get the vibe of where Red Hat's at, what they want to talk about, and I have a suspicion this keynote's going to focus on AI. We'll see.
1: Yeah, and focus on AI it did, didn't it?
0: You could say that.
1: Yeah, you definitely could. It's quite the show. You know, it's a big, dramatic entrance. There's a live performance there on stage that kicked off the keynote. I want to just play it for you for a moment. I won't do this again. But I just, for the audience that didn't get to attend, I want you to have a sense of what the production is like this. So right before the CEO comes out on stage, they bring a live band up. Like there's a smoke effect, the lights come on, and all of a sudden there's a band up on stage, and they introduce the CEO.

Please welcome Red Hat President and Chief Executive Officer, Matt Hicks.

0: What a fantastic way to kick off Summit. You know, I think for most of us, we come here to change the world every year, and I don't think there could have been a better way to start that. Let's give the band another hand real quick. Now, this year's Summit is going to hone in on the intersection of open source and AI and the incredible impact that happens when we combine those two.
1: So there is a flavor of the production. And, you know, this is all matched with lights that fill the building, smoke effects, and screens everywhere that are all coordinated and change color depending on what's going on or change imagery. Very well done.
2: Oh, yeah. I mean, produced to a T.
1: So let's get into the actual announcements you need to know about. And Matt starts with Instruct Lab, which is one of the things that is probably one of the top stories that came out of Red Hat Summit. And they almost went with it right out of the gate.
0: And today, I am very proud to announce that Red Hat is going to add the next link in this chain of open source contributions. We believe in the power of open to drive innovation. That means open licensing, open data, and open contributions. And as much progress as we've made in the ecosystem here, the ability to contribute to a model has yet to be solved. I mean, you can get a model from Hugging Face and fine-tune it today, but your work can't really be combined with the person sitting next to you. Also, open source has always thrived with a very broad pool of contributors willing to contribute their knowledge. But the barriers to doing a fine tune of Mistral or Llama 2 without a background of data science have been too high. We hope to change that. Today, we're announcing the open sourcing of Instruct Lab. Now, Instruct Lab is a new technology to make it simple for anyone, not just data scientists, to contribute to and train large language models. Why is this so important? We believe that to unlock the real potential of AI in your business, you have to be able to close the gap in that last mile of knowledge of your use case.
1: So Instruct Lab is their tool to take an LLM and retrain it and remodify it, I suppose. Like, say, for they showed a demo where they're trying to train it on an insurance claim case for a small business, and they want to retrain it on their local information. You can use Instruct Lab to essentially do that. I think it's one of their top announcements because they're hoping it's going to get people, like he said, instead of just having a bunch of copies of an LLM to actually start collaborating on improving that, maybe one LLM or something like that, or at least they all can get contributed back up.
2: Yeah, that's an interesting aspect I hadn't quite expected. I guess at the root, it all stems from a paper published by researchers at IBM called Lab, Large Scale Alignment for Chatbots. And yeah, as you say, it's like they're basically trying to overcome how much human annotated data that you have in this, and so they develop ways to use synthetic, you know, generated data and kind of the scheme that you can learn if you do Instruct Lab. And then from that, engineers at IBM and Red Hat built the Instruct Lab project and infrastructure and tooling.
1: The other kind of big news that we got near the top of the keynote, I believe the next presenter came on stage, and maybe it might have still been Matt Hicks, and they announced, in fact, I think it was Matt, he announced that Granite's AI models that from IBM are also going open source.
0: And if anyone hadn't noticed, GPUs can be a bit hard to get right now. So to help address this challenge, I'm excited to announce that IBM Research and Red Hat are open sourcing the Granite family of language and code models under an Apache license.
1: I actually think that got a pretty decent surprise from the crowd. People did not expect that.
2: Yeah, I think we ran into a few folks that had all independently mentioned, like, wow, they got IBM to release that.
1: Yeah, they actually did it. Yeah, I mean, that was one of the surprises at the event. And then so they're stacking all of this stuff. So you have Instruct Lab, you got the Granite AI models, and then they announce RHEL AI.
3: We are incredibly excited to introduce RHEL AI. RHEL AI is an easy button for getting started with AI and building Gen AI applications. 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
2: Ooh.
3: Linux admins should be applauding right about now.
1: Ha. You can, and I leave some of that in there so you get a sense of how Red Hat communicates and how they're kind of still trying to bring the hybrid cloud into all of this. They have RHEL AI, which is a, well, I'll let them explain. It's like an AI optimized version of RHEL. What does that mean?
3: RHEL AI brings together the open source Granite language code models, a supported distribution of InstructLab, open source AI tooling, and an AI-optimized Linux instance that can run on your laptop or a single server. It provides an easy starting point for anyone to build GenAI applications with highly capable LLMs, fully supported and indemnified by Red Hat.
1: And it sounds like you deploy software using this image mode that Drew talked about earlier. And image mode is also probably one of the top announcements from Red Hat Summit.
3: RHEL AI starts with packages from Red Enterprise Linux using our new deployment method called image mode. 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
1: We're going to get into image mode more because the way they talk about it in the keynote, it sounds like you're just deploying software in containers. There's no change there. When in reality, there's fundamental new functionality, and it could inevitably be a new way to distribute software that needs to be flexible, I was told, on RHEL. We'll get to that, but I want to keep up with the announcements first, just so then we'll analyze some of this. One of the next things they talked about was Podman AI Lab.
3: RHEL AI has tight integration with the newly announced Podman AI Lab, a dedicated extension for Podman Desktop that allows developers to build, test, and run Gen AI-powered applications in containers.
1: So they've added more features to Podman Desktop, and they've integrated Podman AI Lab. Are you keeping up with all this stuff so far? Our heads were spinning, so that's why we wanted to kind of do a wrap-up there on-site while it was all fresh.
4: All right, we just wrapped up the keynote. And I think going into it, we were wondering how hard would they AI, and the answer is they are AIing very, very hard. I don't think any presentation talked about anything else but AI, which I suppose is appropriate for the season. And we also saw the announcement of Red Hat AI, and that's making news right now. As we were sitting in there, I saw headlines. Were you, taking anything away? Were you impressed? Were you not impressed? What were your thoughts, Wes Payne?
2: I was a little impressed, I think, with just how well packaged it seems. Sure, I mean, this is announcement day, so time will tell. But, you know, we got a demo that had VS Code and Podman, but they also kind of stressed the integration with partners like Intel and NVIDIA, of course, and that they've got access to indemnified models. So I think, right, there's the pitches. AI seems hard to adopt unless you hire data scientists, but, you know, RHEL and the platform around it now have tools to help you tune these things for your actual data without having to have a whole team of staff to do it.
4: Yeah, and there's lots of sessions where you can go, you know, learn about everything they have to offer. Speaking of Podman, I did think it was interesting how hard they leaned into Podman, and they talked about creating bootable images that you test and verify everything at build time.
2: Yeah, bootable containers and a new RHEL image mode. So sounds like you can build a container, add the kernel, add the necessary files to get it to boot, and then you publish that up to a regular old, you know, container image repository, and then you can put RHEL in a mode where it's going to go fetch those and reboot into the next version that you published.
1: The bootable containers was one of the things that's getting the most interest at the event. We have more audio on that coming up. So we have really three or four things here: InstructLab, Granite AI models going open source, RHEL AI, and image mode are like the four, I think, tentpole announcements that came out of Red Hat Summit. And they just hit them back to back to back in that keynote.
2: It is interesting, you kind of see how they fit together, right? So there's RHEL AI as maybe the cohesive part, and then there's all these underlying components that help make all of that possible. The image mode stuff that, you know, changes the model of how you distribute it, especially because, you know, in their other efforts here with InstructLab and the general packaging of like the open source AI things, they've already got all the resources for you to build AI, you know, containers that can train models or run models. So then you bring that all under one, plus a new methodology with InstructLab on how to sort of get the most out of whatever your model. I guess it's supposed to be model agnostic. And then to make sure that you don't have to figure that out, then you also get Granite, which is like a default model that you could use with InstructLab.
4: Yeah. It's a lot.

0: Tell you they have two theaters in here and a studio. They have Red Hat Studios. It's actually pretty fancy. How would you try to convey the scale of the expo hall, the size of it?
1: I think you can only really see, I mean, you know, maybe 10 sort of booths around you. So if that's your understandable section of the floor, there's definitely not quadrants of that size. I mean, there's 8, there's 12 sections like that, more?
0: Yeah, maybe. I think you're right. We're about halfway through right now, and it's been a while. If my family doesn't see me again, I was somewhere near the Red Hat Studios when I last made contact with civilization.
2: I did kind of come up with like a shorthand way to kind of convey the size of it, although it still doesn't really do the job.
0: Okay, here's a way you could convey how big it is. It's large enough that they have a pickleball court. They have a pickleball court, and that's only a small portion of the expo hall. So that kind of puts it in perspective. And I still haven't even gotten to the burger place yet.
2: I know larger expo halls have existed at events, especially things like CES and some of the events from back in the day. But for a Linux event, it's pretty swanky. I mean, there's got to be a few million spent just on the booths and everything in there.
1: Oh, for sure.
2: And then a lot of the displays, you know, brand new MacBooks and stuff that look like pretty high-end equipment.
1: I mean, Red Hat had this sort of, you know, generative AI-powered wall projector.
2: Yeah.
1: Fancy setup. I don't even know all it could do.
2: They have like an AI avatar thing that didn't work well for us, but was kind of fun to play with. And just about every vendor you could think of that's in the Red Hat space, from Intel, Microsoft, Lenovo, even Oracle has a presence at Red Hat Summit. And they have private little meeting areas that these vendors can go off on the expo floor and like close a deal.
1: We were taking a peek just to see what was back there and got some stink eyes.
2: Yeah, I guess they didn't like us just wandering through with a large microphone. Not that we did. We would never do that, but they wouldn't like it if we had. Speaking of spending money on high-end MacBooks, it really was constantly impressive to me just like how far Red Hat went to make this a event that was, I guess, felt like it was worth the admission price. On day two, it was really put into perspective for us. We had our eye on one lab that we had to attend. And we went to go sign up thinking no one would sign up for this lab because we're at Red Hat Summit. And to our dismay, it was completely booked. That lab is the Windows Automation Lab at Red Hat Summit.
3: Day two in the first talk we're attending is getting started with Windows Automation at Red Hat Summit. And we thought, well, this isn't going to be very busy. So we tried to book it through their app. And it's completely booked out. It's actually a very popular session. So we're going to go poke our heads in there and see what Windows Automation at a Red Hat Summit's all about.
2: Yeah, there was no seats. There was lots of MacBooks.
1: Well, the wait list was full, but we managed to poke our heads in the room. And what did we find? Hundreds of MacBooks.
3: Yeah, it's Windows Automation with, I will say, new MacBooks and not the first huge batch of MacBooks we've seen. They're all like stock, basic macOS install, the darker of them. And somehow they're going to do Windows Automation at Red Hat Summit on the MacBooks.
1: You know, hybrid cloud really is multi-platform.
2: That sure is. That's as multi-platform as it gets right there. So we struck out there. We struck out there, but we did have a lead on the source where we could get some more technical details.
3: Well, after kind of striking out with the Windows Automation Lab, we decided to go back to the expo hall, and we got a technical deep dive on how one of the big announcements here is working. There's been maybe three big announcements, if you were really to distill it all down, and RHEL images, or image-based RHEL, I guess, is one of them, but it's a souped-up version of Podman containers.
1: Yeah, kind of during the keynote, we got the idea that this would be how you deploy AI. You know, they walked you through the whole pipeline and how you're now building these container images that have stuff baked in ready to host your model. But actually, it seems like what you've got is Bootsy, which is a new spec sitting on top of OCI images where you have the right files that know how to make a bootable partition as part of it. And then you've got support coming in Anaconda. So when you're going to install RHEL, you can put it into this new image mode. You basically tell Anaconda, here's my repository, and instead of telling you what packages to install, I'm going to tell you what bootable container image to pull down. So obviously this will work to deploy AI, but it also seems like maybe this could be a big new future way that RHEL actually gets deployed.
3: Yeah, one of the creators of the technology, when he was giving us a demonstration, it was like anything that changes you might want to just use this for. It's not just AI. It's like anything that you touch kind of frequently or anything that

0: you want to have a good solid update. It was one of the more popular technologies too. There was a decent sized crowd there trying to get the technical details on just how you make a container bootable and how it all works. And I think there's a lot of energy behind it. I think they're hoping it becomes one of the standard ways to deploy software on RHEL in the future. It sounds like we won't start seeing it until Red Hat Linux 9.4. And so you can imagine the first version ships in 9.4, maybe a more complete version ships in 9.5. So this is a little bit out, but they're working on it and they're showing it, and it seems to be fully functional at this stage, if still early.
1: So they're putting the boot parts in a container, and they've got something new called Boot C. What is going on, Wes? Why is it even a container anymore? Cats and dogs?
2: Well, you know, now there's a whole infrastructure and ecosystem around shipping containers, scanning them for vulnerabilities, blessing them as, you know, the thing deployed in this environment, move them around, hosting them in registries.
1: Layered updates.
2: Mm-hmm. Yeah. So, you know, there's like robust deployment models, CI/CD pipelines that integrate containers throughout. This sort of lets you piggyback on that infrastructure to then also deliver the bootloader bits, as you're talking about there.
1: And nothing makes this, I guess, inherently Red Hat specific.
2: No, I think right now there's some reliance on OS tree, but that isn't necessarily inherent. It's more of an implementation detail so far.
1: Yeah, I mean, anybody could do that, but it's maybe it doesn't mean it works immediately on Nix.
2: Right. Yeah. You might have to play with it and see. I haven't had a chance to yet, but of course there's open source. The Boot C is just sort of a spec on top of OCI, and you can play with this in Fedora and CentOS now, I think, or at least soon. So have at it if you're curious. It does seem like the basic idea is you make sure that inside the container you now have the sufficient files to sort of generate all the stuff you would need, or to like make an MBR type setup, or if it's EFI, then just, you know, make sure you have the EFI executables and the config files and stuff. And then there's also additional tooling that kind of links that up with the bootloader that's actually running the system, and then you know, you can get it to just go right to the bootable setup from the container.
1: If you're listening to this and you have a use case for something like this, boost in and tell me why, what you'd use it for. But they're very excited about it. And Drew, I don't know what your sense of image mode was, if it's something that you would ever consider in production.
3: That's one of the things that we are absolutely very excited about and really want to look at. You know, there's a whole sense of, well, these containers are so easy to upgrade, and if there's a failure, you can roll back, and they've got greater security because they're immutable. That's all very desirable stuff in the enterprise.
1: I'm really glad to hear that. I'm really glad to hear that you guys are excited about it. I think it would be a massive, massive improvement for the whole RHEL ecosystem if a lot of people got on board with this. I mean, it seems like a hard, complex way to go about trying to get to what they're getting to, but it, at the same time, like Wes said, it's building on top of what we've just spent a decade training RHEL admins how to manage containers, and this just sort of builds on top of that foundational knowledge now.
2: Yeah, a lot of the same sort of end goals end up being things that really reminded us of, you know, our fun with NixOS. But, you know, where Nix and NixOS kind of went further back to the drawing board to design around this, this is kind of leveraging technology that's already been added on top, combining it in the right way to produce very similar end results.
1: Right, because you're building it. You can do a full, like, DevOps workflow where, you know, maybe it's actually like a GitHub action and a CI/CD pipeline that's actually building these images for you and then deploying them, and you're updating them like containers, and that's fitting into your existing workflow, but it's actually the entire system now. And it boots, even.
3: And it's a lot easier to do that than it is to build something in, say, like CoreOS. With CoreOS, I mean, you've got to create like this ignition file, and you've got to build a whole system from the ground up. Compared to the method that you build a container, it's a lot more complex. So the iteration, the generation of a golden image, that sort of thing, takes a lot more work with the older style of immutability. Whereas moving to a container-based operation makes everything a lot more easy, makes it more quickly to iterate on.
1: And then, you know, you tie that in with the Ansible automation platform by Red Hat, and you're off to the races. You're sending systems all around like they're just container images. So you go, you know, depending on the audience, it's either stuff maybe you already knew about, or for us, maybe some of it doesn't quite land and some of it lands quite a bit. But Red Hat makes sure that everybody ends up feeling pretty great because they throw one hell of a party.
4: How do you end an event that is as lustrous and extravagant as Red Hat Summit
0: with a block party. And where are we standing right now, Wes?
4: Right next to the Mechanical Bowl.
0: Yeah, the Mechanical Bowl. It's a pretty good, it's pretty fun actually. Well, it's a pretty good time. And this, the block party, they've actually taken over a portion of the road. And they've set up various different areas, four or five different places that are just absolutely slammed with people. The drinks, the food, all complimentary. So are the Mechanical Bull rides. It's a good party. Everybody seems to be having a good time. What a way to like kind of cap it off, right? And really kind of make sure you polish everybody's experience.
4: Yeah, maybe you were disappointed. You didn't get the answers you want. Some things were left uncertain. Maybe forget about that tonight.
1: As you can hear, it was absolutely slammed. I mean, just packed with people. And they took over a whole block area, brought them over on luxury buses, and dropped them off.
2: With free booze all around.
1: Yeah, and essentially tons the restaurants on the block that participate, Red Hat just buys them out. Entire venue. It was really something. And it, to me, just, I don't know, you touched on it, Wes. I don't remember exactly the words you used. So maybe if I can remind you when I say this, please jump in. But yeah, there really is this these two worlds that we absolutely do need in free software. And one of them just has so much more money than the other, but they're both just absolutely critical, right? You have that business layer, and then you have the people that are just scratching their itch. And it's weird that we don't very often exist in that business one, but it's massive.
2: Yeah, I was trying to, you know, as we first were getting to the event, I had like a sort of countdown in my head to like, when am I first going to hear like the word Linux said? There's like a lot of top, I feel like open source, but then like just open is one that's already kind of wrangled its way into a lot of different contexts. But Linux itself, it wasn't too bad. And I think, you know, we had some run-ins with folks who had never heard of the podcast, you know, or were more on the like the sales or the management side of things. And I think even them, you know, I was pretty surprised how technical and at least aware that, like, you know, Linux is part of this business.
1: Yeah, it's a different kind of crowd. There's like, you know, you can tell there's some folks that are in IT operations, some folks are probably more in sales, and some folks that are more in management. And they're all kind of in the biz, and they're all talking the biz. I'd imagine for some of them it's extremely valuable networking. And we had several just kind of off-the-cuff conversations, and I thought everybody seemed really well-informed. It's I suppose if you're there, you know, it's expensive to be there. So it's probably going to be worth it, I suppose. Drew, do you have any parting thoughts on your time at Red Hat Summit?
3: I learned a lot. So I do a lot with automation as well as OpenShift for work. And there are a lot of very interesting things coming for both of those platforms that I'm very, very excited about. So all in all, I think it was a really, really good conference for me to attend, especially since it was walking distance from my apartment, which certainly did not hurt. And there's a lot of good stuff coming. Not all of it dealing with AI.
1: Very true. Yeah, in fact, the stuff that I'm the most excited about is image mode. And it'll be used to help deliver AI applications, but it's going to be used to help deliver all kinds of stuff. If I were to boil it all down, it's image mode that I'm the most excited about out of Red Hat Summit. I also think it was a good move having it in Denver. Nice central venue like that. I think that seemed pretty doable. Denver was a nice town. They had banners all around Denver for the event. So it really felt like, I don't know, like Denver was embracing Red Hat Summit because there was posters everywhere.
2: I think I was kind of pleased. I mean, obviously it was more AI than maybe we expected and a ton of it.
1: Yeah.
2: But with the overall, you know, environment.
1: Yeah, that's what
2: it would
1: is.
2: Be very surprising if that wasn't the case. I think I'm kind of pleased or surprised, or I mean, maybe I'm not totally sold on exactly how useful, you know, how useful does Granda turn out to be? How far does Instruct Lab go? But both the, you know, the approach in doing it and trying those things is nice to see. And then also maybe you don't have to have AI in your business. Maybe that, you know, maybe that part isn't really what's going to come to be. But if you do want to ship those things, it does seem like real AI could be a pretty nice, you know, way to kind of have a controlled environment, execute on it without having to learn every piece of it from scratch.
1: And they're building tooling to deploy lots of open and free LLMs at scale. So you could have lots of different types of specialized LLMs and manage it all with their software, right? So they're building for a future where we have lots of open source AI and not necessarily building for a future where it all goes to an API at OpenAI. And so if I were going to subscribe to any commercial company's vision of how AI should be deployed, I think Red Hat probably has the most reasonable one there. You're right. I feel the same way. It's a little overwhelming at the same time. This is my ask to the audience. Boost in and tell me, isn't this how they make it a reality? Like, all the companies kind of have to go in and plant a flag, don't they? And they all have to kind of say, this is the direction we're going, and then build to it to actually make it a reality. Like, is this not the definition of fake it until you make it? And at least with the case of Red Hat, there's code actually shipping in the upstream distributions and repositories right now, and it's all open source, and it's all about deploying open source LLMs at scale. So if you're going to do it, I can't find a fault there, other than it just gets a little tiring at this point because it feels like we're in an AI hype train right now.
2: Yeah, and I guess we'll see, right? I mean, if some of the image boat stuff isn't till a little release down the road. Of course, you got to start training and try things out and get them deployed. So it'll be a little while yet before we really see if this makes it a success.
1: LinuxUnplugged.com/membership. And a big thank you to our core contributors. We really do appreciate you. And I set the redemption level too low. I messed up on that last one. So I've added another possible 24 redemptions to the promo code May. That takes $3 off a month forever. You can do it for renewals. You can do it to upgrade an existing. Or if you want to get the full membership, there's just 24 redemptions possible for the promo code May. Get that spring membership discount. Then you're supporting the show directly, and you get access to two different feeds. The nice, lean, mean, ad-free version, fully produced, that Drew puts together, or the long, double-the-content bootleg version of the show, which has a ton of stuff, and I think you're going to love it. Two different feeds for you to choose from, and right now, when you use the promo code MAY, you can take $3 off the price forever, every single month, to become an Unplugged Core member. 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
5: Well, on my side of things, I'm lucky enough to report that I was able to throw another Berlin meetup. I'm here for Nextcloud All Hands, and as is tradition, we held a JB meetup, and it was a fabulous time, as always. We ended up at Seabase this time around, which we did last time, and it's just such a magical crashed spaceship, that one. What was really nice this time around is we had people from a little all over showcasing gadgets. I mean, there were familiar faces, there were new faces. So I wanted to just, for you gentlemen, run through a little list of kind of the things that stood out for me. So I did see a brand new in the box, still sealed RS-36S made an appearance. So we're changing people's gaming habits here on this side of the pond as well. Of course, Bytebitten showed up. Byte, thanks for showing up again. That is always meaningful. And as promised, I brought a bunch of gadgets to showcase, including a few TPUs that were used as a giveaway. And so some other JB listeners who attended were able to get some of those to play with once they get home. Now, we had a few folks show up from the Netherlands, so there were stroopwafels that were strewn about everywhere for folks to enjoy. I want to say thanks to Staz, who brought me a special gluten-free beer. Now, if you haven't been to Germany, you realize you could just drink beer anywhere. You drink beer on the train, drink beer in the streets. So Staz has like a database of 2,500 different beers that he's rated along with his friends over the years. And so Staz, thanks for thinking of me and bringing a few beers that everyone can try. Now, of course, Kenji also joined us. You might remember Kenji, who helped me personally with a bunch of NixOS stuff. He's sort of my Berlin NixOS aficionado. And I caught him, as always, playing the part of helping someone with their NixOS install, solving some strange issue they're having, or introducing a new concept to them. And I heard the word flakes thrown around quite often. I also did see another listener brought a framework that hadn't even been blessed with an OS yet. And you gentlemen, can you guess which OS started getting installed on this thing at Seabase?
1: I'm going to go out here on a limb and say NixOS.
2: Oh, I was going to go with Classic Debian.
5: Yeah, Definitely next to us. And the beautiful thing about this crowd is they're like, oh, what should you put on this? Yeah, try NixOS. Okay, sure. Does anyone have a thumb drive with NixOS? And you, like, four hands raise. And everyone, you know, I had two NixOS thumb drives, and there were like four others in the crowd too. So that was never a problem. And they were updated images, so not bad at all. In the end, as is always a thing at Seabase, you know, this is a crashed spaceship hacker space, so of course you need to get a tour. So about 10 people who had never been there before got a tour of Seabase, and they're just so lovely there. So if you're ever in Berlin and you're looking for a really cool place to just have an experience, I would say drop into Seabase. And a huge thank you to them for hosting us, as always. And we had some amazing weather, so we hung out outside on the patios and everything. It was just a lovely experience.
1: Oh, did you get to see the Aurora Borealis? What? The Aurora Borealis? You get to see the Aurora Borealis?
2: That's how we say it over here.
1: Did you get to see the Aurora Borealis?
5: You know, Chris, we were so enthralled with the things that were happening on site, and we're also in the middle of, you know, quite a large city that, no, we didn't see the, what'd you call it?
1: Aurora Borealis.
5: Yeah, but, you know, we were thinking of it.
1: That's cool. Happens all the time, I imagine, where you're from, so.
5: Yeah. Actually, it does. It actually does. Yeah.
1: Sure. It's fine. It's fine.
5: There were a few standout other really memorable gifts, experiences. So Nick came to the meetup and introduced the Linux Unplugged phone number. So this is a phone number in the Netherlands that you can call. And when you call this, you get a Linux Unplugged episode right into your ear. So I don't know if you're on a trip or something and you don't have your regular podcasting and you're just, you know, need a hit, you can just give this phone number a call. I thought that was a really sweet little project. Nick filled us in on some of the details, which are fascinating.
6: Okay, so tell me what you made and how it works.
7: Sure. So I made a phone number where you can call in and listen to the latest Linux Unplugged episode. I'm already running Asterisk, and my phone numbers are connected to there, so that part is really easy to do. And then I just downloaded the MP3, converted it into something that Asterisk likes, which is 8 kilohertz, single channel, and then just write a little itty-bitty dial plan that says, if you get a call for this number, then play back this audio file. And that's all there is to it. It's really easy. If you know Asterisk, then it's really easy. If you don't do a lot with telephony, then I guess this sounds like voodoo. But I've done multiple workshops and talks about how to get started with Asterisk. So I can send you some links if you want to get started with that.
6: Totally.
7: It's a cool world, definitely.
6: And so what inspired you to even make that? Because like you had to have some motive of some sort.
7: It's just too easy to do, and it's just a fun thing to talk about, I guess. Right now it's not automated yet, but I could very easily write a script that just checks the RSS feed and then downloads the MP3 and converts it to a WAV file. I have a bunch of phone numbers that are unused, and I have to do something with them. I can just grab any of these phone numbers and do something with it. It's really not a big deal. So everyone that's listening can call in. I'll give you the number and just go nuts.
6: Sweet. And can you give us a demo? Can you pull out your phone again and like dial the phone number? And it was such a weird experience to hear my own voice coming out of your phone.
7: So I call this number and then hit call. Put it on speaker.
8: The Top of the Labs is the groovy show that comes to you live from our Davey studio. And here for the first time since last week.
6: Lovely. Thank you so much.
7: Yeah, no problem.
1: You know, there's something perfect about that particular intro over the phone speaker as well. It just sounds so incredible.
5: It's very classic. Now, I shared this with you gentlemen like about 30 seconds after I recorded that little clip. And Wes, you seem to know Asterisk. And can you provide us a little insights of what's going on the background here?
2: Oh, yeah. I mean, it's an open source PBX and probably a whole lot more. But it lets you, you know, if you want to have your own little private branch exchange, you want to have your own office phone set up, Asterisk can make that possible. But, of course, once you've linked it out to the outside world, either via direct SIP or, you know, something like the regular old telephone network, you can do a whole lot of fun stuff like that. Basically lets you, you know, as calls come in, you can route them how you need via dial plans and similar.
5: Yeah, I thought this was really amazing. It was so fun, and it just reminds me of how we have the best community, you know, coming up with all these projects and just having fun with it all. It's really inspiring. For those who would like to call in, and I wonder if we'll have some kind of LUP effect here and break some things, it's a phone number in the Netherlands, so +31 532 401207. So go have some fun. Now, I am happy to say that's not the only amazing thing that happened at this meetup, and I couldn't mention all of it, but another little something stood out to me. A listener, Morum, brought some Linux Unplugged floppy disks to give away at the meetup. So we have Linux Unplugged 561. Part one is on one floppy disk, and part two is on the other floppy disk. And he mentioned that he chose 561 specifically because was one of our shorter episodes recently, and that just made things much easier. And there was a third floppy disk as well, Linux 1.0.
1: Oh, cool! Wow, both these, the phone and the floppy disk, are so exceptionally geeky cool. I am very impressed. And I can feel the floppy disk energy building.
2: Oh, yeah.
1: Yeah, it's getting there. That's really great, Brent.
5: Yeah, it's super fun. So as you gentlemen were having fun in your little corner of the world, so was I, which is, you know, I think we're super lucky. And I want to say huge thanks to everyone who traveled to be at the meetup, and also the locals who I, you know, have seen time and time again here in Berlin when I am lucky enough to be here. We are all going to try to convince you boys to join us. So Darnier is looking into renting maybe a boat that we can take. So it'd be a JB boat party. So we'll see what,
1: You're going to come pick us up at the Seattle Harbor.
5: Yeah, yeah.
1: Is that what you mean?
5: Yeah, yeah, sure.
1: Yeah, yeah,
5: sure.
1: Yeah.
5: That should be pretty cheap.
1: All right.
5: I just want to say a huge thank you. Like these Berlin meetups are now just such a quintessential experience for my time here. And it's just complete tradition. So they'll be happening. There's another one scheduled in September. So if you want to go to meetup.com/JupiterBroadcasting, you can find that meetup scheduled there. And please come join us. It's a lot of fun.
9: And now it is time for Le Boost.
1: And VeniMax comes in with our baller boost of VeniMax. I don't know why I get Veni in there. I know. I only catch it because Wes laughs at me.
2: off mic.
1: Yes, but you still laugh at me, which is fine. I deserve it. I deserve it. With 123,456 sats. Hey, Richard, I'm stuck. And if I'm not mistaken, doesn't that seem like maybe he's just going like right to ludicrous speed?
10: We're going to have to go right to ludicrous speed.
1: VeniMax writes, I'm firmly in favor of having you folks cover the present Nix situation. I found both the technical and social summary of your XE coverage valuable. Speaking of which, I landed a new job a few weeks ago, and XE came up during the interview, passing a little value back your way.
2: Oh, wow, and thank you.
1: Thank you. So I would like to do it this episode, but I think we're probably running too long. We got the Red Hat stuff, so I think that's our episode next week. So I would like to get people's thoughts on it, too. And that's probably good to give us one more week, because there's forks now developing that I need to probably wrap my head around a little bit. So that's we're going to go to school on that. We'll get back to you. Thank you, VeniMax, for passing along that value you got from the podcast. We really appreciate it. This here is a value for value production, and it's even more appreciated on an episode where we worked our took us off. So thank you very much, sir.
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11: I hoard that which your kind covets.
1: Thank you, Eric.
2: Via the podcast index. Hello, JB. With my beloved Dell XPS 13 to 7390 finally showing signs of hardware failure, I'm in the market for a new Linux-powered laptop. I read that System76 is about to release a new Darter Pro that looks very tempting. Do you recommend another 13 or 14-inch laptop that's light enough to bring with me as I go, but would still have enough power to run NixOS like a champ? Thanks, as always, for the show.
1: That is a great question. I have been thinking my next machine is going to be 13 or 14 inch because there are so many other ways now to get larger screens when I need them. And if I'm going to kind of buy a machine that I want to last for a while, I think something that ends up being portable and light, I think I end up keeping those around so much longer than I keep the really big, heavy laptops. You get sort of burnt out on them. And so that's where like, I'd love 16 inch on a laptop. I'd love like a 16 inch screen. Carrying that every single day if you are carrying the laptop gets old. If it's like a desktop replacement and it's on the desk most of the time, it's not such a big deal. So I definitely would recommend a 13 or 14 inch laptop. I don't know which one right now. I've been trying to build a list of like the top 3 or 4 laptops I would recommend.
2: Maybe the boosters can help us with this one.
1: Yeah, I don't have a lot of experience, so I'd like to source this one from the audience because all of my laptops are getting kind of long in the old tooskies.
2: Obviously, Brent knows the framework fits that size, at least the 13 inch model, and seems to run NixOS like a champ, right?
5: Yeah, it sure does. I mean, there's that hardware repository that community run for NixOS that is solving a lot of the little tiny issues on the framework and just doing some optimizations around the hardware. That's really super useful and available for other laptops as well. One thing I would say is like the framework is built super well. It's nice to travel with from a size perspective. And also the monitor being a 2x3 is such a treat. I didn't know if I would like that, but now when I move to anything sort of on the widescreen end of things, it's just not the same. So that's a really nice aspect, but I have to be honest, like I've been struggling with sleep issues and battery sort of longevity issues. I do have one of the older motherboards, not one of the newer ones. It's not an AMD one either. So newer, you know, models might vary and probably are a big improvement in that end, but I should mention it just as something to look into for your particular use case.
2: Oh, here's a little PS from Eric. I'll be in the Seattle area for the first time in August for a big industry data science conference. Perhaps that's the best chance that I can actually meet you all in person.
1: Yeah, we should totally do that. For some reason, Eric, I thought we had met up at some point on a road trip.
2: Maybe because we've been talking for so long back and forth.
1: Yeah, I feel like I know him. I do. We should totally make that happen.
5: Well, now, flyover friend boosted in 52,240 sats via fountain.
11: I hoard that which your kind covet.
5: Longtime listener and a first-time booster.
1: Hey!
5: I devour all the JB shows as soon as they drop. Heck, I'd probably enjoy listening to you guys read the phone book. I can do that for you if you need to. Or maybe man pages to keep things Linuxy, if that works. Thanks for everything you do. Also, this might just be a zip code boost.
1: Uh-oh, Wes. Gotcha. Surprise zip code. Oh, you brought the map.
2: I always do. I keep it in my back pocket.
1: Flyover friend, I thought you had him.
2: Okay, 52240. That looks to be a postal code in Johnson County, Iowa, with cities like Iowa City, Morse, Midway, and Newport.
1: Well, hello. We say Iowa, is that what you said?
2: Uh-huh.
1: Iowa City, Morse, Midway. That's a pretty big range, Wes. It's a pretty big
2: hey,
1: range.
2: Blame the post office, not me.
1: Okay. Flyover friend, thank you for taking the journey to become a booster, and we're happy to have you on board. Thank you very much for the long time listening, too. Damoa comes in with 48,210 sats and says, Christ is risen. Amen to that. Although I thought they were talking about me, and I was like, how did they know? But then I realized.
2: Like a wake-up boost.
1: Yeah, yeah. So.
2: Hybrid sarcasm boosts in 22,222 sats.
12: This old duck still got it.
2: I don't remember my first Linux box, but I do remember my first Gentoo experience. I printed out the entire Gentoo manual and set about running a fully optimized Stage 1 build of GNOME Lite on an HP Pavilion DV1600 with far too little RAM and very loud fans.
1: Wait a minute.
2: That was a fun week.
1: Was the DV1600 the one that had like a Pentium 4 desktop processor in it or something? There was a line of these HPs that had like a very hot Pentium 4 in them. I don't know if this was one of them. But
2: well, on CNET from 2006, there's a 0 out of 10 rating.
1: 0 out of 10? Oh, man. Man, you know, that sounds like a fun actual episode, is going to find like the worst reviewed old computers and try to get them to run Linux. The DV1600 should be on that list. Somebody keep track of that. That could be a fun episode.
5: Now, Gene Bean got quite inspired this week and boosted in 9 times in total for a total of 21,578 Satoshis.
1: Boost!
5: There's a couple rows of ducks here. One of them starts with, I know I'm a few weeks behind, but one thing to consider with the idea of Fedora changing to Plasma is that what's been in commercial products like the Steam Deck lately, there might be some serious industry drive behind this idea.
1: I like that bacon, Gene, but I got some inside scoop bacon at Red Hat Summit, and that's in the members version of the show.
5: Now it continues with another row of ducks. I'm a few weeks behind, but happy belated birthday, Wes.
1: Mm-hmm. And Brent has one coming up, too. It's so exciting.
6: Oh, I think it was last week, wasn't it?
1: Yeah. Yeah. Happy birthday, by the way.
6: Thank you. It is coming up. Another 5,000 sats to say, you dirty, rotten, double-crossing bleepity bleeps. You teased me at the beginning of the show with a Gen 2 week, and then there didn't seem to be anything related to it at all. I thought for a moment it was finally actually Gen 2 day on the show, and, well, that was pretty dirty.
1: I don't know what he's talking about.
6: Yeah, I don't recall this, actually.
1: No, I'm not sure what he's referring to. He did mention his first Linux box. He said it was a custom computer built around an AMD processor. Yeah, the Athlon, buddy.
2: Uh-huh.
1: Yes. I think it was also, mine was like the K6. So mine was, that was pre-Athlon, but I was also an early AMD user.
2: The one that sounds like a TOS space station.
1: Yes. Yeah, you're right.
3: Yeah, maybe. I had a K6 as well back in the
1: day. Yeah, those were great.
3: They were great. They were fantastic.
1: Mm-hmm. Gene Bean did some Gen 2 on there, ran some of the old OpenSUSE installs on there as well. Thank you, Gene Bean. Appreciate that. He also wanted to mention PSI transfer for file transfer and sharing, which follows up with one of our picks recently. That's PSI transfer. Thank you, Gene Bean. And
2: no accounts, no logins, mobile-friendly interface.
1: We are Gen 2 fans as well. You should check our back catalog. We recently had Gen 2 week on the show. 40 Deuce came in with 6,363 sats to say I would definitely appreciate some of the Knicks drama coverage, especially if it would impact the future of Knicks. I'll probably check into it a bit on my own, too, but I would appreciate you guys' take and your analysis. Thank you. All right. That is our to-do list for next week. We will try to do our best, Gerb.
2: Vake comes in with 5,000 sats. Linux Fest. Is this a celebration of Linus Torvald's birth from a virgin mother?
1: Yeah. We kind of recreate a semi-messy Portland home office where we stage Linus Torvalds, and we have a Linus Torvalds doll working on Linux, and we all gather around and eat salmon.
2: Yeah, and then he says mean stuff to us about our code.
1: Yeah, and our salmon.
6: Well, the same cat boosted in 10,000 sats with some feedback on the members feed. Thank you very much. And also says, great job, guys.
1: Well, thank you, the same cat. Appreciate that. Curtis Peterson comes in with 10,000 sats.
13: It's over 9,000!
1: I have my kids' tablet set up with a folder joined with syncing to their folder on my server. The morning before we leave, I have them pick media they want on the trip. I haven't had to remove an SD card or flash in 2 years. It's just a pain-free option. Ah, so you like pre-set up like a sync thing or whatever you want to use.
6: That's so brilliant.
1: That is a really good idea. I will say the Tiny File Manager really did come in super useful for downloading the video files, because I don't really have a workflow for getting files on and off of an iPad.
2: Yeah.
1: And that Tiny File Manager really was great for that.
2: Red5D boosts in with a row of ducks. 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
1: Yeah, I remember Vector Linux.
2: I first ran it on a machine built from old spare parts with a 650 megahertz Pentium something or other processor, about 256 megs of RAM, and one 5 gigabyte hard drive, and then another 10 gigabyte IDE hard drive.
1: Ooh, and I bet they were fast. And by fast, I mean slow. That's a serious setup.
2: Thanks for sharing.
1: Yeah, so Slackware week. That's something we got to do next week. We got to do Slackware next week. I know we said we were going to do it this week, but then Red Hat Summit came. So I apologize, Red 5, you're ahead. We appreciate it.
6: Knight 62 boosted in another row of ducks. Hey, two things. First, a while back, someone talked about the problem of forgetting to look into something interesting they heard about on the show while listening in the car. Well, I use my phone's built-in assistant to remind me later of an item on the show that I want to look up. I say something like, hey, Google or Siri, remind me of that cool new Rust app that Chris talked about in Linux Unplugged. And the second thing is that I would really like to hear your perspective on the Knicks drama in the main show. I think you guys do a good job at explaining some of these community drama situations, but in a balanced and non-clickbaity way. It is something I appreciate about how you report on things.
1: Well, I really appreciate you saying that. Thank you, Knights. That is a kind thing to say, and I regret that we weren't able to fit it into this episode. We had a lot going on. There's a lot going on these days. VT52 came in with 6,666 sats, because that's several rows. Oh, ducks. He had a Pentium 150 overclocked to 166 megahertz with 32 megabytes of RAM running Slackware. Installed sometime in 1995. Oh, man. You couldn't ICMP nuke someone on IRC using Windows 95. They had no raw socket support. so he had to get Slackware.
2: What a reason to change. I love it.
1: Helicopter is a collection of expensive parts flying in close formation. Slackware is a collection of Linux binaries located on the same partition. That's a good way to look at it.
2: Amazing.
1: For Slackware Week, please consider compiling your own X11 and kernel. Now we're making a lot of work. Regarding the NextOS drama, I don't know if I care much about it, at least not of any of the sponsorship stuff. But the argument around the lack of clarity in Elko's position resonated with me. All right, if he's the benevolent dictator, so be it, but spell it out. If he can countermand the foundation, that's fine, but it needs to be written down. Otherwise, we end up where the foundation says one thing, he says another, and there's no clear leadership. All right, so we have gotten some clarity around that, so we'll have to follow up with that. Thank you very much for that. That is, VT, that is a great boost. Thank you.
2: Brandon L. comes in with 9,001 Satoshis.
13: It's over 9,000!
2: Thanks for the mention last week about Self. It'll be my first Linux Fest, and I'm leading a couple of Birds of a Feather sessions and giving a talk on how to run a business on FOSS. I'm looking for at least 8 people to talk to ahead of time to try and get some feedback. Please reach out to me on the JB Matrix or my new Mastodon account at bwl@techhub.social if anyone is interested.
1: It's a great idea to try to get that feedback. So there you go, @bw@techhub.social.
2: So it sounds like maybe if you're running a business on FOSS, talk to Brandon.
5: Now, Lumor sent 5,000 sats in as a little word of warning. NixOS situation sure is newsworthy, but tread lightly.
1: Good advice. Yeah. BHH32 came in with 5,000 sats. I don't know if you made it. I think you made a comment in the show, Chris, about making a food journal. Check out, and he links me to food-journal on GitHub. And it is exactly that, a command line tool. Yes, a command line tool to keep track of your food intake. A command line way to do it. It's pretty fun, BHH. Thank you very much. Appreciate that.
2: And our final boost from Zach Attack, 5,000 sats. Thought I would pass along two things. One, I found a nice program called Gear Level for managing my app images. I've been looking for a replacement to App Image Launcher, and so far it's been pretty slick. Also, update on my Fedora test. I'm really, really liking Fedora Atomic Kinoite. Stays updated, and the jump from 39 to 40 was smooth.
1: Good to know.
2: Was wondering your thoughts on these Atomic desktops.
1: Yeah, I feel like we often get pushback when we talk about Atomic desktops, but then we hear from folks that have found a use case for them, and it clearly works. So more and more I'm coming around to, I think as time goes on, we'll see more and more use cases where an Atomic desktop makes sense as they just solve more and more edge cases.
2: Yeah, and I think, you know, more composability is being built in. Things like Bluefin are exploring this. So, you know, you have your Atomic base, but we're seeing a lot easier access to things by adding additional layers on top. So the usability has seen a big increase, I think.
1: Yeah. Yeah. All right. Thank you, everybody. Lots of boosts in there. Lots of good boosts in there, too. Thank you, everybody. We had 26 boosters, and we stacked 434,830 sats. So thank you very much. That's a great week. And with all of us out there pounding the pavement, I really appreciate that value coming back into the show. If you'd like to get in on the boosting fun, go get a new podcast app at podcastapps.com. We are now a podcasting 2.0 feed, which means we are live and lit in the podcast app. You subscribe with a podcasting 2.0 app to Linux Unplugged, and you will see when we are scheduled to go live, when we actually go live, you can just tap and listen, and when the final version gets all niced up by Drew and published. Right there in a podcasting 2.0 app within 90 seconds of us publishing it as well. And you can boost in and get in all the fun. Podverse is great. Fountain is getting better every single week, and we've been working on your feedback. And you can also boost from the Fountain FM website as well. Thank you, everybody, who takes a minute to support the individual production of the show. It really means a lot to us as we look at a longer and prolonged ad winter and not necessarily any stronger prospects going forward. It is really reassuring to know that you're out there returning the value that you get from the show. Thank you very much. Now, please do fasten your seatbelts as we are coming in for a landing here on the show. But before we pull up to the gate, I have got a banger of a pick, boys. This could have been the whole episode. That's how you know we had too much to get to this week. It's so stupid simple, but so useful every now and then. URL to PNG.
2: As a service?
1: Yep. So simple little container. Actually, you can get fairly complicated, like you could throw CouchDB behind it or S3 object storage behind it. Like, you can get pretty deep. Or it's like just a one-line Docker run, and you just give it a URL, and it makes a PNG from that URL. And you can customize the image dimensions and viewport size with just URL parameters that you tack on to the end of the URL. And it could send, you could say you could do the same thing, like you tack on a parameter and it'll send a mobile agent string to the remote site. And then you can send a desktop agent string and you can get screenshots for both types if you want. It is so slick for like just grabbing something or testing something or documenting and preserving something. You just drop the URL, boom, you get the PNG. URL to PNG. It's really simple, and I'll put a link to the project site in the show notes. Come on, tell me you like this.
2: I do. All it needs is a flake. Prometheus metrics endpoint. That's cool.
1: Yeah, yeah. Do I got you now?
2: Oh no, I think I'm interested. My one question is, can you add stuff like cookies or other headers? Because sometimes I want this functionality, but for it's like a you know, maybe a non-public site.
1: I don't know 100%. I was wondering that too. Yeah, I just started playing it. I'm not sure. I do have a kind of a bonus pick, if you will, a bony pick, I was going to say, but I don't think that's right. Because this is stupid and fun, you know what's neat? And I never get to use it. Morse code.
2: Sure.
1: Yeah.
2: I mean, if you go by the movies, it comes up handy sometimes.
1: Oh, man. Or like in Star Trek, how often do they just happen to use Morse code?
2: Right.
1: And then like people listening just happen to know Morse code.
2: If you're trapped in some sort of situation,
1: yeah,
2: how else are you going to communicate?
1: Exactly. Well, Telegraph, not Telegram, Telegraph has you covered. It is a simple Morse code translator. You just type your message in there and it will produce the following Morse code. Beep, beep, beep, beep, beep, beep, beep, beep, beep, beep, beep, beep, beep.
5: Will it just like blink my flashlight on my phone? Is that the idea?
2: No, you get the text. Looks like here's some dots and dashes.
5: Ah, the dots and dashes.
1: Yeah. You got to make the noises with your mouth, but you could just follow the dots and dashes, right?
2: I'm curious to know what Linux Unplugged sounds like.
1: Right. Probably a bit like that. Drew, it was great having you here. Thank you for joining us.
3: It was great to be here.
1: It was nice to see you. And I hope we don't have to wait again until next summit.
3: Right.
1: To do the same, you know?
3: Been way too long.
1: Way too long. Appreciate your insights on Summit as well. And, you know, maybe we'll check back in with you if you use something like Image Mode in production and get your thoughts on it.
2: Good luck with your AI playbooks.
3: Yeah, thank you.
1: Also, I'd love to know, just randomly, if you'd boost in and tell me what speed you listen to the show. Because we've been chatting with folks in person, and a surprising amount of you tell me that you'd listen at like 1.5 and faster.
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1: I think you're maniacs. We must sound super stressed out at 1.5. So please do boost in and tell me or write in, what speed do you listen to the show? I just like to know anecdotally what that is. So I don't know. Maybe in my mental model, I know what I'm planning for. I gotta imagine like the music must suck.
5: We work so hard on that music.
1: I know, right? By the way, we are live. We'd love to have you join us. 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
1: 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Thank you so much for joining us on this week's episode of the Unplugged program. 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
0: Hello, gentlemen. Well, coming up on the show today, we're going to chew on a bold proposal. Should distributions stop packaging most of our desktop apps? And why FlatHub might be the key to Linux's future, but perhaps its biggest risk as well. Then after that, we're going to dig into Linux 6.16, which is landing with killer file system upgrades, some retro Mac fixes you won't believe, and more. They're going to round the show out with some great boosts, some shout-outs, some picks, and a lot more. So before we go any further, let's say time-appropriate greetings to our virtual lug. Hello, Mumble Room.
3: Hello.
0: Hello. Hello, Mini-Mac. We don't hear you, but I see you. Hello there. Hello there. We have a small on-air, and then we have a delicate, soft, quiet listening with a few folks up there as well. It's a quiet Sunday in the Mumble Room.
1: Yeah, but we've got producer Jeff producing from the Mumble.
0: PJ, coming in from the Mum. Pretty nice. And a big good morning to our friends at Defined Networking. 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They built it to scale in 2017 for Slack's global infrastructure, so it had to work from the beginning to connect their vast infrastructure together. Nothing else matches Nebula's level of resilience, speed, and scalability. 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Host a lighthouse and see how that works. They utilize this really cool system for lighthouses. It's essentially a node that contains the routing information for your mesh network, and it's really easy to host yourself. The queries from your network hit these lighthouses, and then you can have multiple lighthouses as well, so you can have uninterrupted operation. 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And thank you to Defined for sponsoring the Unplugged program, defined.net/unplugged. So this week we're going to talk about something that's kind of far out there, and it's a hot topic right now because the Fedora project is considering a proposal of how they're going to handle Flatpaks from FlatHub and from Fedora directly, from Fedora 43 and beyond. And in the immutable desktop world, or the atomic desktop world, this is very important because this is essentially how you distribute modern desktop software, is through Flatpaks. And for those of you not aware, there's FlatHub, which is the public Flatpak database, and then there's Fedora Flatpaks,
1: which is a Flatpak repository, but maintained by Fedora.
0: And currently, there is a proposal titled Filter Fedora Flatpaks for Atomic Desktops. And the summary says, quote, "With this change, we want to make the availability of Fedora Flatpaks an explicit decision for Fedora Atomic Desktops. Fedora contributors may package any application as a Fedora Flatpak, but those Flatpaks will not be made available immediately to Atomic Desktop users. Users that want to have access to all Flatpaks from Fedora can remove the filter." There's a debate going on right now if Fedora should even be in the business of packaging Flatpaks. There's very little maintenance at DC, very little community engagement. They haven't even held some of their main meetings. This is not a criticism because they're a busy project. There's a lot to do, but there's very little documentation how to build, maintain, or update Fedora Flatpaks. There's no procedure to remove deprecated Fedora Flatpaks. And then building a Fedora Flatpak seems to be a different process than, say, an upstream Flatpak that builds for FlatHub. So they're different processes.
1: Oh, yeah, right. I mean, like, they're totally different, disconnected. You're using, like, all your regular RPM system and Fedora tooling to go build this version versus, well, whatever upstream's doing.
0: It does have some advantages. Fedora Flatpaks pay a lot more attention to free software and make sure that they're building directly from the source. They're built using the same source RPMs that the Fedora distribution packages are. So, you know, if they're doing some patching there, something like that, that gets included. So there are some benefits, but they're not getting particularly well maintained. And they seem to be creating user frustration. There was an LWN article in this realm, and some of the user comments really stuck with me. One user wrote, "I had to step through a user who was having a bizarre issue with a package that I couldn't reproduce on the same Silverblue system. After several comments and hours of debugging, I realized the user had mistakenly installed the Fedora Flatpak version of a package that I had installed from FlatHub. The FlatHub package worked fine. They were frustrated, as I was, when they realized this, and they immediately removed the Fedora Flatpak repository and reinstalled everything via FlatHub." And there's a couple examples of this. It creates frustration for the user. There's confusion.
1: There's definitely confusion, yeah. It's, you know, we always see this a little bit when they're, when you do have separation between upstream and who's doing the actual shipping to the end user. But that's maybe where some of the, like, how much focus and bandwidth is available for that as well, because it's even worse if you don't have anyone there to actually go figure out, like, oh, is this a downstream issue or no, you should talk upstream.
0: The advantage that the Fedora Flatpaks offer the Fedora project is they don't have to worry about some of the legalese problems that might be in FlatHub packages and things like that. Like, it really always comes down to that.
1: Well, they have full control. The provenance, the security can all be, at least to more of an extent, vouched for or changed. And when that's often sometimes, you know, especially for like the common, maybe in the future desktop apps, maybe there's concerns there around too of what software do you show and sort of represents you and what control do you have over it. I can understand that.
0: It's just, if they're universal packages until they're not, and people are packaging them differently, and they have different repositories that overlay on top of things, and there's filters on top of this and that. And so when you go to the website, you get different results than you do in the software center. It's not a good user experience. And I think FlatHub is becoming a bit of a dominant player in this space. I was just looking at their stats, which they make publicly available. They're just on the cusp of 3.1 billion downloads. They have 3,065 Linux desktop apps, of which 1,657 have been verified. I don't know about any public stats for snaps and app images, but that's a powerful presence. And what I see here is a lot of duplication of effort. And before I go any further, I want to just put this thought experiment out to the audience and have you chew on this and tell us what you think. Boost or go to the contact page. As we go through this, think about this deeply. If your distribution switched to FlatHub only desktop apps, I'm not talking about like the core utils, talking things like Firefox, your text editor, the things in the desktop
1: email
0: layer.
1: Email client.
0: Yeah. If that all came from FlatHub as Flatpaks or snaps or app images, what specific tool or workflow would break for you in that scenario? What changes? Because let's consider a core problem that we hear over and over again. Free software developers don't have enough time, don't have enough resources, don't have enough money. And then when you consider that FlatHub is at almost 3.1 billion downloads, or that things like the AUR, which are user-contributed packages, can be the make-or-break success for certain distributions, I guess it begs a big question. Should Linux distributions be packaging nearly everything that they are? They're still packaging the entire world. Is it time to revisit this classic role, reduce redundant efforts? Some of that could be redirected to improving FlatHub and Flatpaks. And these distributions don't have to hold these massive repositories. Like, this just put Clear Linux out of business. The cost of Clear Linux repositories was one of the key contributors to having to shut down Clear Linux. So I want this to be out there as a thought experiment as we go through this, because there was a really good blog post. Brent, I think you got to take a crack at this last name here. It's Michael Contazzaro.
2: Ooh, I think you nailed it. That's what I was going to go for.
0: No, really?
2: Contazzaro. Really? Why not?
0: Well, he had a really thought-provoking blog post, and the title was "Fedora Must Carefully Embrace FlatHub." And he argues that Fedora must strategically shift towards FlatHub to fully realize the benefits of an image-based, Flatpak-centric desktop future. And before you go, well, why is that the assumption? Fedora has stated Silverblue and Keynote are the future of Fedora in their 2028 strategy update outlook. They write in there, Silverblue and Keynote are ready to be our desktop additions with Boot C. We think image-based operating systems are the future. Let's commit. So they're the ones saying it, not me. But I happen to agree. After using Bluefin and Aurora and now Soltrus OS, these things are robust. They're hard to break. You can throw a lot at them. This is clearly what end users and servers should be running. And realistically, probably the future of RHEL, right? If this is where Fedora goes.
1: Mm-hmm. Well, and I mean, we've already just seen, right? RHEL's pushing on image mode.
0: Yeah, and they're very pumped about Bootsy. Now, it doesn't mean that RPM-based distributions are going away. I think it's like a flippening happens. The image-based ones become the default, and the

0: I really think it's better for users to switch to these image-based systems. And I feel really strongly about this. And in that world, you don't package all these RPMs. That's an old practice.
1: Right. I mean, just for a variety of reasons, but especially if all you're really using the RPMs for is to build the base images, then you only really need the set of things in there you need to create a robust base Linux.
0: And I'm just trying to think, where else in history have we seen 3.1 billion downloads from what is essentially a Linux app store? FlatHub is the biggest success in this desktop app store-ish space that we've ever seen.
1: Well, I remember when it kind of switched, you know, we clued in that like, oh, we could go find some good picks and other cool software from just browsing what's new and popular on FlatHub.
0: And I also find the Fedora Flatpak experience bogus. And then you have everybody out there is packaging their own version of Firefox. It's kind of crazy. You know, if you think about it, if you're running NixOS on one machine, Ubuntu on one machine, and Silverblue and then Fedora on another machine, each one of those is technically running a slightly different version of Firefox that has been packaged by somebody upstream. That's bonkers if you think about it. And it's not how it works on macOS or Windows at all. And it means all this work to repackage Firefox and text edit and console across all these distributions all the time. It seems to me like we're stuck in this way of doing it because in a previous life, a generation or two ago, how a distribution packaged software, the way they packaged it, the way they broke it up, their default configurations, that was one of the leading factors in how you picked a Linux distribution. And it really mattered when software was being shipped on CDs.
1: Well, and just even the act of distributing it was a service, right? Like, it was either that or yes. Like, you're going to go build Firefox for yourself?
0: Because they're all like TARs on FTP servers.
1: Right.
0: And it truly, like, the fact that you could get it in binary form and have these repositories you could pull from was a genuine, unique value offering.
1: And maybe there was more, too, you know, in terms of tying things together. Maybe there was more patching or tweaks or initial configuration needed to make it kind of be able to play nice with the rest of the desktop. That's gotten a lot better, too.
0: I think that culture is just so ingrained into us in Linux that we don't even realize we're still building it that way, even though we don't need to anymore. And I just think about the duplication of resources there. And, you know, the status quo right now, say on Fedora Workstation, I'm picking on Fedora because I think Fedora is actually becoming something kind of special. Right now, when you set up Fedora and you get it loaded, it then comes up with a screen that says, would you like to set up Fedora Flatpaks, Fedora RPMs, and the open H264 RPM. And there's this, like, if you don't turn on the FlatHub, then the next time you open up GNOME software, it'll then suggest it again. And it'll also add a couple other RPM repositories. And it's just such a bonkers out-of-the-box setup already. And I don't think sticking with Fedora Flatpaks in any way is going to make this better. And maybe, you know, you package a few base must-have things. And then all the other stuff you pull from FlatHub.
1: Yeah, that's kind of this post-author's opinion, right? Like maybe just have the stuff that you install by default, you know, that kind of represents you, that's your public face, that you really need to be rock solid and maybe have a little more control over. Use Fedora Flatpak for that. But then, yeah, anything else that you want, go to FlatHub. Although I think crucially, right, there's also a recognition here that if you want FlatHub to improve enough to be suitable for this purpose, there's a lot of work to do, and probably the Fedora community should try and help. And I mean, of course, the wider Linux community, I think we would argue too.
2: If this idea of, you know, a distribution having its own private FlatHub offering for its default applications, if every distribution then has its own, don't we end up with the same like PPA problem that we've had in the Ubuntu ecosystem where there's some installed by default, and if you want what everybody else is using, then you end up with conflicts or something like that. I don't know if that's really the future I want.
0: I agree with you there. And I think this is where distributions differentiate, and they have different approaches on how they package the base system that you get. You know, because you need to still have the core utils installed. You need to get the Linux packages installed and all the stuff around that. You got to get all that set up, and you got to have some base apps that work right out of the box. And So I appreciate that problem.
1: I mean, yeah, there's the question of like, where does your graphical terminal come from? Do you have

0: to ship that from the Flathub version.
1: Well, Bluefin does.
0: It's true.
1: Aurora does, and it works great.
0: But that doesn't mean it's the only way that can work well.
1: I think it could be a blueprint, though. I really do think they're onto something here. And it also makes my system a lot more portable. Like, I can rebase to different systems and all my user apps stay there. I think the core problem here is Flathub ready for a responsibility like this? That, I think, is a wider question, right? Like,
0: well, I just mean, like, if you might also want more gated controls and what counts as a user app, right? Like,
1: why would you want more gated controls? Just because, I mean, legal?
0: Well, no. What if upstream breaks your terminal that you just after you did your most recent release? We're going, you know, Linux Unplugged goes and does a review and the terminal app doesn't work.
1: But isn't that a problem?
0: I'm just arguing that that's a debate of, like, do you have some level of control? Because, like, that's a bit different than, you know, do you
1: package?
0: But
1: you're presuming the packager has tested it in a way that would catch that before it goes downstream in, like, the RPM version.
0: Yeah.
1: I don't know if that's true.
0: For, like, some of the stuff on the, yeah.
1: Maybe some of it would be, but, you know, and then.
0: If you do any sort of release QA, that's the kind of thing. Yeah. You would launch the terminal.
1: I think, right. So there's a few things here that would have to work. You'd have to have some pretty robust testing. Flathub would have to be probably a little more robust, right? There's some good criticisms that we can get into if people are interested. But if we're going to get into the Flathub criticisms, I'd like to bring a Flathub person on board just to respond to them before we just, like, blast a bunch of criticisms at them. But, you know, some of them are pretty obvious. Like, there's 1,000 apps that run on end-of-life runtimes, and the reasons for that are various. Some of them are because they're not being maintained, but some of it are because of compatibility reasons, like with NVIDIA drivers or whatnot. And there are some apps that try to subvert the sandboxing or have overly broad permissions, probably needs tightening up.
0: And we're still, I mean, it's been a long voyage, right, of working out all the right holes and protocols and interfaces to, like, some apps couldn't be sandboxed and still properly function.
1: Right.
0: So we're still kind of fixing some of those, too.
1: And I still think it's better than no sandboxing.
0: Yeah, for sure. Especially when you're installing proprietary apps.
1: The idea that the blog author floats, that I think works kind of well, and I'm curious to know, Brent, if there is maybe a middle ground here that you think would work, is Fedora clearly isn't comfortable just letting the whole hog Flathub install anything you want that might be, you know, technically not legal. That bothers them. You know, they've always had to walk the line with legal. This post author suggests that GNOME's got, like, a probably safe rating that they're introducing for applications. You could essentially label things as probably safe, and maybe that's all the filtering you need. So instead of right now, what they have is an allow list that is essentially blank at the moment, but they can block and allow certain apps from Flathub with a pre-filter list that they have. They're not really utilizing it at the moment. There was a discussion around that. But what if that pre-filter was just simply, by default, just show the probably safe apps, and then there's a checkbox or a drop-down menu that you uncheck that shows all the other apps if you want it? Couldn't that be a pretty simple middle ground where they don't have to actively filter? It's something that needs to happen anyways on the Flathub side, and the GNOME project already has some efforts around that. Maybe this is a middle ground? Or is filtering just always going to be a lost cause?
2: Well, I feel like some visibility into the trustworthiness of a Flatpak is always good. Everybody wins with that. But you end up with this workload of someone has to go through them and trust them and revisit that trust on a regular basis. And who is responsible for applying that trust, right? Is it the GNOME project? Is it, like, a bigger conglomerate of, like, a bunch of distributions coming together with representatives that filter through these? So some transparency, yeah, I think, is really good. This is a problem many distributions would want to solve. And me, and as an end user, and I think you guys too, having more visibility into the trustworthiness of publicly available Flatpaks on Flathub is a definite win. It's one of my huge hesitations with using Flatpaks for everything. So, yes, I think it's super important, but it's not necessarily obvious how to accomplish that in a way that isn't a bit nebulous.
1: And a burden on one particular set of people or yes. Something, too. Yeah. Yeah. I'd love thoughts if people have thoughts around that. I think the other thing that I want to put out there as a thought experiment is what if, somewhere between 20 to 50% of the distro packaging maintainership out there is redundant work? What if 20 to 50% of the apps that they're packaging are getting packaged by their counterparts at 200 other Linux distributions? Doesn't that seem like a wild misuse of resources and time when we have solutions now in place? And even if some of us wouldn't prefer them and we would use other tools like the AUR or the Nix package repository, or maybe, you know, Debian would probably never go this way, so you'd still have all that. But, like, you know what I'm saying? Like, it just seems, even if it's 20%, it's something worth talking about. And then here's the other realization I've had in the last few weeks since we were in Boston, using Bluefin and Aurora and Soltrus OS. Bluefin doesn't have a package repository at all. The Bluefin devs are not wasting their time repackaging Firefox and all the other apps for the 200th time. And what I've realized is Fedora is about to enter their Debian Ubuntu moment. We've said it on the show before, back in the day, why aren't there more distributions based on Fedora like there's distributions based on Debian? There's so many Ubuntu and Debian-based distributions and Arch-based distributions, it's really kind of wild. But you don't see it around Fedora and SUSE as much. Well, now we are seeing it around Fedora. And Bluefin comes with a bunch of sane apps that humans would want to use, with sane defaults, just like Ubuntu did back in the day. And it lets you just get to work. Silverblue feels like installing the Debian desktop after Ubuntu came out. And it's got this weird kind of aesthetic. It's got a super limited selection of applications. When you search, the repositories feel really limited. And it's this weird mix of new and old, where you go over to Ubuntu and they've curated a theme and a default selection of applications and settings for the whole system that are very reasonable. And app availability plays a huge part here, because everything that's in FlatHub is available to me. And they have Bazaar, or Bazaar, however you say it now, to search apps. It's super fast and lean and mean. And so while I do have a few FlatHub concerns, like old runtimes, you know, and the fact that they do seem very GTK4, Libwadia, GNOME focused, and, you know, I'm a Plasma guy mostly. Like, those are concerns I have, a bunch of other ones, but the difference is so stark. And I don't think, you know, Fedora doesn't have to worry about it right now, because, you know, the UBlue based stuff is what, like around 25,000 users total. But the difference there is really something. If you try Silverblue and then try Bluefin, it's very much an Ubuntu Debian experience. And I think Fedora has to consider switching the way they deliver software to stay relevant and stay competitive in this new future, especially if Keno Knight and Silverblue, like they say, are their stated future.
0: Yeah, I mean, if so, yeah, I think the things we're talking about here are exactly what you need to do to prepare for it, so that your base is well optimized to live in a future that is based around Flatpak.
1: Okay, so let us know, boost in, or go to the contact page, if an app package, if app packaging stopped being a differentiator, so say they mostly just went with FlatHub except for the core stuff, at that point, what would make you say pick Fedora over Debian or vice versa? Say in the year 2028, they start implementing this stuff next year. By the year 2028, most of your desktop applications are delivered via Snap or AppImage or Flatpak. Then what makes you pick a distro? Are you looking for a distro that doesn't do that? 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Especially when you consider systemd and the kernel's kind of the same across all of them. I'd love to know your thoughts, especially those of you that have been using desktop Linux for a while. 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If you're in security or if you're an IT professional, you know the mountain of assets these days to protect. From devices to identities and applications, it's just more and more all the time. And with that often comes a mountain of security risk. 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And I can understand why, because it's just growing at such a rapid pace. 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And from that, you get your shadow IT, the stuff that's not even on your radar. It's not hard to see why. 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
0: Okay, well, you can tell a kernel release is a good one. When checking my notes here, I'm posting at 5 minutes after midnight about, oh my gosh, there's just so much great stuff in 6.16.
1: Is that Larble?
0: No, that was me.
1: Oh, that was you? I can see being either one.
0: That was after me reading like most of the changes in the kernel and having a hard time picking which ones I wanted to even attempt to slot into the show.
1: I agree. This is one of those where we could go on for 2 episodes about all the new stuff, because NVIDIA Blackwell saw a bunch of improvements. The new Intel stuff, RISC GPU drivers saw a lot of work. Even Ethernet drivers. Virtualization improvements. Just a whole raft of stuff. And, of course, some new Rust stuff as well. Like new Rust kernel driver bindings and things like that.
0: Yeah, the Rust effort marches on. More subsystems getting interfaces.
1: I don't know what it is about the three of us, though, but something about the file system news just really seems to be the most exciting to us. I blame Brent because he's always talking about building a file server. So it's your fault, Brent.
2: Well, I know how to get you
0: going.
2: He's
0: perennially doing a backup, so.
1: I think also it's amazing the amount of improvements and work that are landing across the various file systems still.
0: Everyone wins with 6.16.
1: Yeah, really. ButterFS continues to get faster in 6.16. The biggest highlight this cycle is performance for ButterFS. There's been buffer conversion work that helps metadata-heavy operations, so you get throughput and runtime improvements.
0: Yeah, plus 50% throughput, minus 33% runtime. That sounds great.
1: On top of that, cleanups and efficiency tweaks, they say. So some just nice overall gains from that. It's good to see that, too. Leaner and meaner ButterFS in Linux 6.16, even when dealing with lots of metadata. ButterFS has been going through a 6-plus-year cycle of improvements in every Linux release. I mean, think about how that stacks up over time. So if you haven't tried ButterFS yet, your perception might be a little out of date. Because I'm talking literally every kernel release for the last 6 years has had really nice ButterFS improvements. What hasn't seen a lot of improvement for a while, because it's just pretty stable, but saw some big changes this release was...
0: That's right. Extended 4.
1: It's been a minute. But 6.16 introduces notable performance enhancements for Extended 4, primarily focused on 3 areas. Fast commit improvements, multi-FS block atomic write support, and big ALEC file systems, and most significantly, large folio support for regular files.
0: As Ted So wrote, this last result there, the large folio support, it can show really stupendous performance for the right workloads.
1: Stupendous, huh?
0: Yeah, stupendous.
1: What is stupendous? Can you measure stupendous?
0: For example, see, he links here, we'll put that in the notes, where the kernel test robot reported over 37% improvements on a large sequential I/O workload.
1: Nearly 40%.
0: Intel's kernel test robot, so props to them.
1: Hmm. So we're going back to extended four, boys?
0: I guess so.
1: Scrap your NAS, Brent. We're starting over. We're going to extended four, okay?
2: You can do both, right, I think? Can't we do both?
1: Yeah, we'll do LLVM on top of it. It'll be fine. LVM on top of it. Last but not least in our batch of updates, well, not last, but almost last, is XFS. So second to last, but still. XFS officially merged Atomic Write Support.
0: That's a big one.
1: Yeah. I believe it was developed by an engineer built upon groundwork done by another engineer at Oracle. So some Oracle time went into that. It enables Atomic Writes primarily for single block operations due to limitations in alignment and extent coverage. A software-based fallback method is available and introduced for misaligned or multi-extent writes, leveraging XFS's ref-link copy-on-write mechanism.
0: I know, right? That's even XFS is partially copy-on-write these days.
1: Interestingly, tested it using MySQL databases and saw some nice performance improvements. Additionally, experimental warnings for features like the PNFS and scrub and parent pointers features have been removed in 6.16, so they're no longer considered experimental features.
0: Oh.
1: So XFS has scrub now. It's got copy on write. It's got atomic write support.
0: Yeah, that makes sense too, especially for databases. This kind of thing is definitely nice. And XFS is an excellent database packing system.
1: You're talking a super high integrity file system now, with reliable write consistency. That's just great to see.
0: But do I want the atomic write support in XFS, or do I really want to try out the stupendous performance in ext4? How many file systems am I going to have to make here?
1: Well, let me throw one last one at you, our buddy. Kent Overstreet, of course, got some bcachefs improvements in 6.16. And you know we love following this. Key highlights include performance improvements with faster snapshot deletions, faster device removal, and coalesced accounting updates.
0: Yeah, basically it's kind of when you have metadata and accounting updates, you batch them together before going to the transaction to commit to put a little less pressure on the journal, which should just generally be good for performance.
1: Also in 6.16, there is significant progress on the self-healing and recovery features of bcachefs with background recovery passes triggered upon error detection and a new recovery pass for the rebalance of Btree. So it detects it in the background and initiates the repair.
0: Yeah, Ken's pretty much just been in bug fix and repair mode.
1: Message enhancements, better error messages.
0: Yeah, just everything in making it more robust and resilient and better at telling you what's happening and what's wrong. And more stats. I mean, there's stats and counters all over the place.
1: I don't know what this means for 6.17.
0: No, I don't think anyone does. Kent and Linus might, but we do not.
1: But also, it was nice to see Linus merging a last-minute fix in 6.16 for a user-reported bug, resolving an issue with encrypted file systems.
0: Yeah, this is all very nice to see because I think it just means if there is going to be uncertainty around how you should be getting your bcachefs, 6.16 will be a really great kernel to be on for a while until that shakes out.
2: This also marks the end of that little pause of bcachefs being merged into the kernel. Is that right?
1: Well, it kind of marks so it's marking the start. That drama unfolded throughout the beginning development of 6.16.
2: Got it.
1: And so what Linus kind of said is, all right, I'm going to accept these packages. And then he said, we're going to part ways after that. So I think what Linus and Kent are both kind of maybe offline or just have come to some sort of a quasi-agreement is they're trying to, like Wes said, get it into a state where if it gets removed from the Linux kernel for a while, you're going to be okay on 6.16 until things get resolved. And now the pause begins, but we don't know what that pause looks like. We just have to wait and see. I've made my feelings pretty clear about it. I think bcachefs is a critical Linux feature. Probably more important than some of the other things that are getting worked on right now, in my personal opinion, but what the hell do I know? But we'll keep an eye on it and see where things go for 6.17. So it's nice to see bcachefs get in a good state, as good as can be at this stage, before that happens.
0: Yeah, Kent's definitely been putting in a lot of hard work.
1: One of the distributions that's jumping on Linux 6.16 really early that I didn't expect is Ubuntu. Kinda. You see this? This is interesting.
0: I guess for their concept ISO, which is for the Snapdragon X1 laptops.
1: Yeah. Well, 6.16 has, patches and fixes for some of these Snapdragon SoCs and the components in there. And 6.16 adds device tree support for the Dell Latitude 7455, the Inspiron 7441, and the XPS 13 9345. Now you have a working fingerprint sensor, in there. And also, I guess the ZenBook A14 received some fixes. So I think Ubuntu was just kind of motivated to ship this pretty fast, which is great, I guess. Also, there was a fixed because Grub was having trouble supporting systems with more than 32 gigs of RAM. You run into these things in the ARM land because we haven't had a lot of powerful ARM boxes until recently.
0: No, we have not.
1: And then boom, all of a sudden we're shipping them like real computers, which is nice to see. So if you have one of these cutting edge ARM devices and you're running Ubuntu, you should probably be trying out the Concept ISO.
0: And maybe you're telling us how it goes because I'm real curious.
1: Okay. So
0: I know what you have clearly have a favorite here.
1: This one's really great. I don't know. There's something about just getting a little bit out of these old computers that I'm a big fan of. And it's something that just sat for a long time, didn't see any love. I think somebody discovered it in Linux 2.6.12. They discovered this issue in June of 2005. It was a problem that was really only cropping up on vintage Macintosh 2s.
0: What?
1: Yep. It stemmed from an off-by-one error that caused the system to report a Mac 2 as just a Macintosh unknown. Apple Macintosh unknown. What a bummer of a bug, right?
0: You go to all the trouble of running Linux on your Mac 2, only to not really get it to display correctly.
1: Yeah, and okay. The system can't recognize as know what to do with it. So a Linux hobbyist using a real Macintosh 2 discovered the bug when booting the Linux kernel. The fix was merged alongside another minor Motorola 6800 update. For us in the know, that's the M68K line, including a little conversion and update for default configurations to the STR-SCPY function. But it's pretty cool. So it fixed this old bug that's been around since 2005, this off-by-one error that caused the old Mac 2 to be labeled as Apple Macintosh unknown. Now it gets properly labeled. And there's just something I think really great about seeing Linux still getting work for these old retro systems. It just worms my heart.
0: Yeah, it's just kind of cute.
1: And while we're
0: there's still a little bit of community spirit left in this corporate kernel of ours.
1: Yeah, yeah. Maybe some places don't, they don't want 32-bit support anymore, but it's nice to see if you could get it working. It kind of makes me want to do it. I'd love to try to get an old Mac running Linux and then figure out a way to get a web browser or running a web server on it, make it a server. That's what I'd like to do. And then open it up to the audience. Come on.
0: Serves your personal web page.
1: So you did a little bit of digging there, Wes Payne, and you just found a whole bunch of links that we can throw in the notes. Some of it just like good background on the 6.16 development work cycle. But you got some specific stories and a few findings. Anything you want to highlight before we...
0: We'll have some links for just if you want to review this stuff. And then I kind of dug through, LWN had a great list, Phoronix, of course, and then Colonel Newbies is out ahead on 6.16 too. So I just have a little lightning round of neat stuff I noticed. To start, core dumps can be sent to a Unix socket instead of just being written to a file or spawning a user mode helper. And this is part of a bunch of work to try to make the core dump interface more secure, because I guess there's been a flow of core dump related CVEs and some of the kernel developers are getting a little fed up with that. So that's kind of interesting to see. You were speaking about IOUring.
1: In the bootleg pre-show.
0: Indeed. Well, IOUring can now be used to create pipes. Yeah, that's right. Super fast pipes.
1: Hey, I like fast pipes. I'm all about fast pipes.
0: There's now something that you can do called zoned loop block devices, which emulate a generic block device using multiple files on an existing file system to basically let you do emulate zoned devices for testing, for whatever you need to do with that. That's kind of neat.
1: Well, that's something we might be able to play around with.
0: Yeah, kind of sounds fun. And there's, which this does not always happen with new kernel features like this, there's some pretty nice documentation that exists right out of the gate.
1: Yeah, I was just looking at that right now. Get up and running with it kind of documentation and how to use it. That's fantastic.
0: Here's something you hopefully don't actually have to watch out for. But, like we say, don't break user space. 6.16 is actually removing a system call, the ancient use lib system call. It's been deprecated for quite some time. It's actually been removed, and as they say, hopefully without breaking any user space applications. It's just you don't see that all the time, so watch out. I did notice there's a bunch of audio hardware support that's coming along, but including a 6-channel professional DJ mixer.
1: Whoa, really?
0: The DJM V10 from Pioneer.
1: Oh, let's do it, boys. We'll get a mix going. Brent could be on the drums. Soundboard guy could be on the mixer.
0: That's right.
1: This is actually a really nice looking.
0: It seems like a good rig.
1: Yeah, it does.
0: I mean, I don't DJ, but
1: no, No.
0: It looked real nice on the shelf.
1: Says it has elite sound quality.
0: Okay, this part's getting me really excited.
1: All right.
0: There's a new API that will let virtual memory allocations persist across KExec handovers.
1: Oh!
0: Yeah, uh-huh. This could do a lot, because now you kind of have like an official way for the two kernels to like pass information.
1: Oh, man.
0: Been emulating this with my like persistent memory hack sort of thing for file systems,
1: yeah.
0: But you know, having it be first class in the kernel could lead to some really cool tools.
1: When we had the disposable system that was created through KExec, that was one of the things that we kind of had to work around. Now we could just have that functionality built in. We're definitely going to play with that in the future.
0: Yeah. I found something for Brent here. Crash dump kernels can now reuse existing Lux keys, which means crash dumps can actually be made to encrypted file systems now, which was not previously possible.
1: That is big.
0: Yeah. And you can imagine it probably took some careful work to get that all aligned without breaking anything.
2: It's a feature I didn't realize I needed.
0: That's right.
1: You need to save your dumps, Brent.
0: Maybe you've used like the FFA notify command where you can like watch for changes in files. There's now a feature where users with the cap sysadmin capability in a user namespace, but no special permissions in the root namespace, can watch file systems and mounts with FA notify. So now you can have like containers in a user namespace. They just need cap sysadmin, and then they're allowed to like watch all their own files. It's just beefing up the things you can do with containers securely.
1: Interesting. Interesting way to go about getting that information to the container.
0: Okay. USB audio devices now support audio offloading. This lets, for example, audio from a USB device continue to flow even when the rest of the system is sleeping.
1: What?
2: Whoa.
0: Yeah. So you could like basically tell the network stuff, I guess, like where in memory to read from the USB and have it just flow with the rest of the system not needing to do anything. And then Greg KH pointed out that I think this takes the record for the most number of patch series, 30 plus, over the longest period of time, 2+ years, to get merged properly, at least for USB things.
1: I mean, that is so fun and neat and awesome. I want to play with that. I am getting excited and nerded out by Linux kernel features. This is a good batch. This is a good batch.
0: This one is going to be big for those AI workloads.
1: Oh, yeah?
0: The contents of device memory can now be sent via TCP, allowing zero copy transmission from a GPU to the wire.
1: The contents of device memory can now be sent via TCP.
2: That's crazy. Yeah.
1: That is huge for AI workloads. Uh-huh. They're going to build on top of that immediately.
0: Yeah, I think it's been some people have been asking for.
1: Allowing zero copy transmission from a GPU to the wire. Whoa. That's a big feature.
0: Something closer to home. I know we're all, you know, we love things like WireGuard and Nebula, but...
1: What'd you say?
0: WireGuard!
1: There you go!
0: If you are an OpenVPN user, that's going to get better with 6.16 because there's now a virtual driver for offloading some operations
1: there
0: that OpenVPN does to the kernel.
1: That will make a difference.
0: Mm-hmm.
1: So is it probably encrypt stuff that's going to be offloaded to the kernel?
0: Yeah, let's see. I do have an.
1: I know. I should have looked myself, but so they're creating
0: data channel offloading.
1: They're creating a virtual driver for the data channel. I see.
0: Mm-hmm.
1: Yeah, I guess that makes sense. Why it would impact large transfers? That'll be nice.
0: Okay, you know we love eBPF here.
1: Yeah, buddy.
0: You can do traffic control, right? Like we traffic control stuff for queuing and network. You know, making your network play nice, quality of life kind of stuff. You can now implement custom traffic control queuing disciplines, basically like the algorithms for how it works, using eBPF.
1: Oh, so on the fly, essentially.
0: Yeah, you don't have to build a custom new kernel module that implements this queue disk sort of interface. You can now do it with eBPF.
1: Hmm. I wonder how that could be used for like dynamic rebalancing of prioritization.
0: Maybe
1: stuff.
0: Driven by some sort of AI that's watching your network.
1: Or really just like, you know, what I would love is some integration with Home Assistant where it's like, okay, streaming mode, and now the set-top box gets all the traffic prioritization. And you hit another button, and now it's like my computer for work gets all the prioritization. Wouldn't that be amazing to be able to integrate it at the Home Assistant level and then tie it to like a Z-Wave button?
0: Yes. I love it. Okay, good news for virtualization this time around. KVM support on RISC-V, no longer experimental.
1: Uh-oh.
0: Huge news for Intel if you want to do confidential guests. x86 virtual machine hosts on KVM now support TDX, enabling the use of confidential guests on Intel processors, something already possible on the AMD side, but has been in the works for literally years. Quote,
1: literally years, yeah.
0: And includes a large number of patches. And then nested virtualization support on 64-bit ARM is also now working. It's disabled by default. It's still kind of new, but that's cool.
1: Hmm. So RISC-V and ARM seeing some seriously nice virtualization improvements.
0: Yeah. And then on a note on the way out here, just there's now an AI-written shell script in the kernel source tree.
1: Really?
0: Uh-huh. It's called gitresolve.sh, and it was at least co-created with the use of some LLM technology.
1: I saw, too, there was some discussion, the kernel's coming up with, like, some standards around AI tooling and, you know,
0: yeah,
1: how
0: they're doing a lot of discussion around that, yeah.
1: Yeah, so they're trying to get that sorted out, too. And it doesn't sound like it's the rule is no tooling, but it has to follow certain standards.
0: Mm-hmm. As LWN says, not only does it work, this script, but it includes a full set of self-tests, something that the author noted with understatement, is unusual for code found in the kernel's scripts directory. LLMs, he said, won't give you a frowny face when asked to generate tests.
1: I noticed the restraint. There is one feature you didn't mention here. The power management subsystem has gained Rust abstractions for managing the CPU frequency and operating performance points.
0: Yeah, a whole bunch of stuff there. Also, yeah. New abstractions for core memory management operations.
1: So yeah, and other really drivers. Does,
0: yeah, there's a lot of good Rust work happening without a ton of fanfare just going on under the hood.
1: It's incredible. This is the high level. This is us doing like there's all kinds of security improvements and fixes across all kinds of subsystems and new features that we didn't even touch. That's where kernel newbies can really do a heavy lift. And if you really want to geek out and spend an evening reading through everything, we'll link to some of the best resources in our show notes this week so you can do just that. Because what other project in the world is kicking ass this hard, this far in, and shipping stuff like this on a general platform that's available to the entire world and everyone can build on top of this? Massive win by the kernel team. 6.16 is a winner. Unray.net/unplugged. Unleash your hardware and see what you can build. If you're ready for the ultimate home lab that'll scale with your skills and your desires as they grow, Unraid is what you have been waiting for. I know a lot of you are still very interested in virtualization. Okay, what? No, I tease. Actually, it's still great. And Unraid makes it even more approachable, not only with a nice interface, but they're sitting on top of a stack of winning Linux virtualization technologies. They give you a brilliant interface to pass through things like your GPU or other hardware. They have support for VirGL support, which means you get virtualized 3D graphics. There's some potential there when you start thinking about maybe centralizing one nice graphics card and then using your machines around the network to access that graphics card, so you only have to buy one, you know? And then also there's a whole ginormous library of community applications, including a lot around local LLMs. So if you want to deploy, there's several different options there. And there's even things that'll let you essentially set up an open API-like interface in front of your local LLM so you can use applications that talk to OpenAI, but they're actually talking to your local LLM running on top of Unraid. And if you haven't checked out Unraid for a minute, 7.1 is taking things to the next level. With the ZFS support, for one, they still support the mismatched drive sizes, so you can upgrade as you have capacity, as a new drive comes into your rotation, or if you've got some disks sitting in the closet right now that aren't all the same size. And they've made a really big improvement as far as I'm concerned. Built-in wireless networking. Now, I know that's a weird one for a lot of you, but for me, where I can't run Ethernet, it's huge. And the other thing that I really appreciate, and I think this really kind of speaks to their whole model, is they're building in the latest Linux features, right? 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
2: 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Nicholas G joined Jupiter Party this week, along with Hoa F. And then we have a bunch of core contributors to Linux Unplugged. Matthew Y, Brett B, and Jonathan S. Thank you for joining us in the party.
1: Yes, thank you for supporting us. 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And it's going fast. There are 4 slots left as of this episode. I went and double-checked the accounting. 4 slots left for the promo code bootleg to get in there and support the show directly and get the extra bonus member content. We have a shout-out, too, for the community this week. Wes, I think you should take this one because you were there in the thick of it right after I kind of just created a massive problem out of the blue. Just blew things up.
0: Yeah. Well, you were trying to, I think, provide some good value for your This Week in Bitcoin members by putting on some like member exclusive stuff with Fountain's new podcasting 2.0 sort of member content.
1: Little bonus content. Little bonus content.
0: But the system required that like it also inserted a trailer in the public feed.
1: Yeah, it's neat because it's all feed based. So you don't have to have like a special platform. But then that means that all of a sudden, instead of having a full episode in the feed, we have like a 1-minute trailer. And the system is designed, well, a new item in the feed, let me go automatically create a post on the website. And we don't want to post on the website for a 1-minute trailer.
0: Yeah, so...
1: Sorry, everybody. Sorry, I didn't warn you.
0: You like to experiment in production. Thankfully, Chance, our dear scraper and website co-maintainer there, and scraper maintainer, was quick in action to get it all fixed up.
1: Yeah, so we weren't posting silly little 1-minute trailers to the Jupiter Broadcasting website after I just randomly had one pop up in the feed.
0: So we are super appreciative of that.
1: Can I post an episode at all right now?
0: Yeah, it's all ready to go.
1: Man, thank you, Chance. Boy, I really appreciate that.
2: What I heard you ask there was, can I break it again this week?
1: Will it work? Will it work?
2: We do have a couple pieces of mail from the mailbag here that we'd like to push to the front. The first one here from Aiden. Hey, all. I like the discussion on managing NixOS configs in the last episode and wanted to share the method to my madness. I keep all my configs in a Flakes repo on GitHub, well done, which is managing around a dozen hosts. I keep my user preferences like shells, aliases, GNOME, configuration extensions, etc., all in a file for my user, and each host has its own file to add unique settings like the hostname. I'm using it to manage my home server, as well as several workstations and gaming setups used by both myself and some of my family members. It makes pushing out software to computers in the house incredibly easy, and I can get a new computer added to it with just a short commit and passing the Flake name to NixOS install. And here's a link to that repo.
1: This seems like the setup I basically need to get on.
0: And now you can.
1: I really should. So... I have really resisted this kind of thing, but the idea that I could have a system where maybe I make a few changes in a config file, commit that to my Git repo, and then my downstream systems just assimilate that change and adapt maybe even automatically in the background, you know, and build a new image. Then the next time I reboot, I just have the changes.
2: Did I hear you say you're going to start using Git to finally track your NixOS config folders?
1: I really should, because right now I just keep everything in my home directory.
2: Oh, man.
0: It's easy to get started.
1: It's like setting up MQTT. I just don't want to have to do it. I want it to be simple enough where I don't have to. You know, I love the days where I could take the whole system, copy to a floppy disk, and then I could take that to another system and copy it over, and I'm done.
0: Well, you can do that. You just have to get a floppy
1: that
0: works.
1: I'm thinking that's what I should do. Wouldn't that be funny if I just went hard the other direction? This goes
0: you
1: back.
0: You maintain 3 separate floppies at all times with your NixOS config.
1: That's what I revision.
0: You get a little label maker.
1: The problem is the era of the floppy disk, as we discovered when we did a little experimenting, is over. USB floppy disks do not show up as a traditional floppy drive. They show up as more like almost like a CD-ROM or a virtual USB storage device.
2: I hear tapes are still...
1: I love tapes. I'm all about that.
2: I just want to say, Aiden, this comes at a perfect time because I stayed up way too late last night with my brother trying to figure out how to do a multi-host NixOS Flake. So thank
0: what?
2: You.
0: And this is
2: for
0: the first we're hearing of it?
1: Dude.
0: What other secrets this is keeping?
1: This is like when he repaired the van door and didn't include me. It's like, bro, this is like what we bro up about. And then like he just bros out without us.
2: You weren't up at midnight.
0: I guess with his original bro. So
1: yeah, you're right about that. Well, I was probably tossing and turning.
2: Okay, I'll try next time.
0: All right, K-Mog wrote in, member here, re-immutable youth, using NixOS everywhere at home. I'm also a Nix Packages maintainer for the Bucket software.
1: Hey.
0: Well, thank you. That's awesome. I am looking at perhaps Fedora Core for work.
1: Ah.
0: I think it would work as a great tailscale subnet router node. Since those machines have one job and being Red Hat adjacent, I can get corporate buy-in.
1: Sure.
0: As far as NixOS config version control, I put a really generic file on the machine that imports from my personal Git server using SSH. Oh, neat.
1: Aha.
0: This way I can work with the configuration from anywhere and simply push the new config to the server. I really don't care what happens to the local Etsy NixOS folder.
1: That's a great setup, too. I like that, K-Mogged. And thank you for being a member, too. Okay, I need to up my game. I can feel I'm old manning it here. I can feel it. I can tell. There's something about it just makes me want to lean into it.
0: I am probably required at this point just to note, you could also do that dream you described using a, you know, Bootsy OCI system to push out stuff.
1: Well, yeah. Yeah, but still, it all comes back to having something in like a central repository.
0: Yeah, true.
1: It does. It's just right now it lives in my home directory. Thank you, everybody who emailed us this week, linuxunplugged.com/contact, if you'd like to send us an email.
3: Boost to Graham.
1: And we did get some boost to support this show, which is direct support from our audience. And we start with our baller booster this week. And it's a baller indeed. Aaron comes in with 100,000 sats.
4: Hey, rich lobster!
5: Aaron!
1: All right. Thank you very much. That's a fantastic boost. Made our day when we saw that one come in. Aaron writes, I believe Home Assistant has a built-in migration tool for the Zigbee coordinators to make it easy to upgrade. Since you'll have to buy a coordinator if you get new hardware anyway, maybe get the coordinator first, then migrate to the new coordinator using your HA Yellow. Then, theoretically, all you would need to do is plug it into the new hardware.
0: Ooh.
1: Not so sure about Z-Wave or Matter, but I bet they would be similar. Anyway, it's been a while since I boosted, so here's a little extra to show some love. Sad to see self-hosted go, but happy to have some of those memories. Stay savvy. P.S. What would it take to get my own soundbite? Well, I think...
5: Where is Aaron right now?
1: I think you got it, buddy. I think you got it. That one got you, too, my friend. That one got you, too. You keep boosting. We'll keep him on the soundboard. Thank you so much for that idea. That's totally how I'm going to do it.
0: Yeah, that sounds like a great way.
1: That's totally how I'm going to do my migration, Aaron. I really appreciate that.
5: Aaron!
1: Thank you very much for the boost.
0: Turd Ferguson boosts in with 22,222 cents.
6: Turd Ferguson!
7: This old duck still got it.
0: Ooh, bit off topic here. On again, off again, Star Trek fan, but I know y'all go deep. What are your thoughts on the new Star Trek Academy series?
1: It's never off topic, Wes. Although we'll try to keep it brief for those that don't care. I would sum it up as the Star Trek series nobody asked for.
0: Brutal, but right, I think.
1: But I think if you enjoyed Discovery, you're probably going to enjoy this same universe.
0: Looks similar from the, like, yeah, you know, the production.
1: We're going to watch it.
0: Oh, yeah.
1: We're going to watch it.
2: Which Star Trek have you not watched?
0: We watched Section 31.
1: If we watch Section 31, we're going to watch Academy, right? It's going to happen. So.
0: But I don't know if anyone else wants to boost it.
1: Thank you, Turd. Appreciate the boost.
2: Well, Derivation Dingus comes in with 20,000 sats. Well, I almost tried Nebula, but I actually just converted all my stuff from WireGuard to a self-hosted Netbird. If you guys had consulted with me first, I'd have probably chosen Nebula, but at least it'll be interesting to compare the two. With WireGuard, I kept ending up in situations where DNS alone couldn't quite do everything I needed. Netbird redirects DNS queries to itself, which allows it to respond to your private network, or for them to the local DNS provider, and that means I can refer to my stuff by name and it doesn't break the software on my work PC. What a time to be alive.
0: Woo!
2: I really like it so far. It's much better than handling as many WireGuard keys as I was previously. Does Nebula do something similar to NetBird with DNS?
1: I wonder, Wes, could you do what I do with my Tailscale network, is I run now a DNS server in my Tailnet. Could I, like, on one of my lighthouses, just run a DNS server?
0: Hey, thanks for telling us about your setup.
1: Yeah, that's
0: self-hosted
1: cool.
0: NetBird's a great option as well, for sure. The Nebula DNS is newer and does not do as fancy stuff. So, like, NetBird acts as the DNS and then can kind of redirect things. Nebula only responds right now to things that it knows about. So it works better in the situation you're describing, where you have an upstream DNS that can delegate and return responses, you know, that it learns about or proxied from Nebula.
1: Having tried both systems, I prefer one where I have slightly more control.
0: I do kind of end up running a DNS server like that anyway, so it's nice when it's incorporated. Yeah.
1: Yeah. But I love hearing about people's setups, so keep sending them in. And thanks, Derivation. It's good to hear from you. Fuzzy Mistborn is here with 4,444 sats.
3: That's
1: fine. He says, great episode. I enjoyed the self-hosted discussion and some interesting mini hardware. I just made the switch to Link Warden about a week before you found it. And by the way, it's great. I've pulled all the Z-Wave and Zigbee manuals for my devices, as well as manuals for my motherboards. Oh, that's such a great idea. And all the other hardware I want to preserve. Link Warden made it super easy to pull them in, tag, and organize.
0: Okay, that's an excellent experience report. I haven't set it up yet, but it's really somewhere on that to-do list.
1: Why did I not think of this? Like, literally, so my wife just got a juicer. And I'm like, well, what do we do with these manuals? I can probably find PDFs, but do I keep them? And she's like, well, I really only want the recipe book. You know, it's like a system that just is designed to pull in PDFs and organize and tag them. That's what I need. That's great, Fuzzy. Thank you. I got to really get it going for her.
0: Outdoor Geek boosts in with 5,000 sats.
8: You make me want to be a better man.
0: This Zigbee dongle, linked, contains the same SoC as the HA Yellow.
1: Oh.
0: Sonoff Zigbee 3.0 USB dongle.
1: Well, well, well. $17. You guys are coming through. Thank you.
0: For migration, I would make sure the firmware versions match. Firmware can be flashed. I bought this dongle a year ago, but only just plugged it into my Pi 4 Home Assistant. I've seen some chatter about bad knockoffs, so try and buy from a reputable source.
1: Outdoor Geek, that's very, very valuable. Thank you.
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1: Hey, right on. 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
11: Well, let's hear it, good buddy.
1: That's right. On the little red dot, just the zip code tells you where to go, just on the little dot. So I'm not boosting a zip code, but nonetheless, looking forward to episode 700 to see how many local listeners we have. Or if you're in Singapore, please boost in.
0: Okay, so this is a response to our not a zip code from last week.
1: I think I said Singapore.
0: Yeah.
1: I think I did.
0: Somehow, I guess we got it right. Because this was where it was like per building, right? The code told you the building?
1: Yes. I've been wanting to visit Singapore for some reason. I don't know. I have a buddy who went there and just raved about it. And now ever since, it was like 2 years ago, ever since I've been...
0: Singapore meetup.
1: Oh my gosh. Also, we should have a hell of a party for 700. 700? We should have a hell of a party.
2: Someone do the math of when that lands.
1: Oof, thanks. Appreciate that. Not a zip.
0: Caffeinated Linux comes in with 4,242 sats. 4,242.
12: Well, I'll be dipped.
13: He's a good guy.
14: He's a real good guy.
15: No, he's a great guy.
0: Boosting in with my immutable experience, I've been using Fedora Silver Blue on everything but my main workstation for a few years now. It's been a great experience. Smooth updates, Flatpak apps work great, and I only have a few packages overlaid for some drivers. Mm. I was even able to rebase a spare laptop from Silver Blue to Cosmic Atomic using one command, and after a reboot, I was ready to go in Cosmic. Love the show. Keep up the great work. P.S. All 4,242 sats earned by listening on Fountain.
1: Very nice.
2: That's impressive.
1: Thank you, Tyler. I also have rebased a couple of times. I've rebased three times now, and it's worked great. I really love that. It's something that's just so slick about this experience. And it makes distro hopping seem old, because you can rebase to an entire like plasma system, cosmic system, gnome system, but your user data and your applications and everything the way you have that configured remains.
0: No, reinstall or super careful partitioning or anything like that.
1: No.
2: Well, a dude who's just trying stuff tried to send us a row of ducks and succeeded. Yes, this is the home lab content we were promised. I'm one of those who dearly missed the self-hosted show, and I'm glad it is living on through nods to self-hosting in Linux Unplugged. Keep being awesome, lads.
1: Well, thank you.
2: P.S. I'd love if more of the picks were useful self-hosted apps.
1: The way you said
0: Quit with the TUI crap and give us self-hosted picks.
1: Yeah, the just the way you said that. It would be great if they're useful.
2: We only do unuseful self-hosted apps. Yeah.
1: Okay, so I don't have a bunch of like self-hosted ones, but I do think they're going to be useful. But I agree. More and more, I've been like, well, you know, we don't need a whole segment on this, but we'll definitely put this in the pick. And a lot of them are some of the self-hosted pick stuff.
0: Yeah, that's a good idea.
1: That community, it kind of blooms lots of good stuff and then kind of goes quiet for a little bit and then lots of new stuff blooms. So it's really fun to watch. Thank you, everybody who supported the show. Aaron, you did a heavy lift this week.
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1: Thank you very much. And thank you, everybody who streamed. We had 24 of you stream as you listen, stacking 18,439 sats collectively. 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

0: not the distro. It's how you use it.
1: Now, we do have some of those picks to get to before we get out of here. And this first one is Tony. Toonie?
0: I don't know. Yeah, Tony?
1: Damn it, I hate that we have to do this so often.
2: Go with Toonie. Come on.
1: It's not this hard in the commercial world. It really isn't, because marketing forces them to use words people know. But it's a fast, lightweight terminal note-taking app.
0: Yeah, that's right. How about sleek TUI interface built with Bubble Tea and Go, which is a great library for this kind of thing. Markdown rendering right there, file navigation, and native NeoVim editing right in your terminal.
1: Pretty nice, Wes. Pretty nice. And then on the other side of the spectrum, MIT licensed. On the other side of the spectrum, we have something built around Etsy Sync. Now, this may ring a bell. It was recently, semi-recently, open sourced. It's interesting encrypted synchronization technology. And Etsy Sync Knotes is built on top of that encrypted syncing technology. And the Notes application uses a connection to one of your Etsy Sync accounts. It can be self-hosted or one of their hosted ones. And you can create notes, edit notes, search across your notes, sort the notes, display notes, all the things you expect with Notes. But the nice feature is it's actually an application taking advantage of Etsy Sync. And if that's something you've been following or interested to see somebody develop software around, we're actually starting to see it now. That was the big thing I was waiting to see. I mean, there's a couple of core applications they already have, and they're really cool. But this Notes app, it's lean, it's mean, but it's taking advantage of this pretty powerful sync technology.
2: I feel like sometimes with the picks, we can tell, like, maybe some themes on what is happening behind the scenes at JB. So are one of you looking for a new Notes app? Is that what's going on here?
1: I'm thinking about it. I'm still living the Obsidian lifestyle, but... I find that what I tend to do is find a leaner, meaner app to just create my notes, and then later on I sit down and copy and paste it into Obsidian, and it's got to go.
2: You know, that's wild, right? Like, why would you ever do that?
1: It's got to go.
0: So you need a plugin that auto-imports your...
1: There you go. There you go. Yeah. If anybody has some suggestions for something that works on desktop, mobile, iOS, Android, and syncs, I mean, and not Evernote, not Obsidian, you know, that's why I was looking at Etsy Sync. I don't think it's there for me. Obsidian is a hard one to replace, you know, because those community plugins. I love those sweet, sweet community plugins.
2: Can you remind us what it is about Obsidian that has you looking elsewhere?
1: Well, I think in part it's I pay so much per year for the sync. And then it feels kind of like a heavy application, so I don't load it very much.

0: right?
1: It's strapped in my leg.
2: Yeah, but he makes
1: great.
2: The paper himself.
0: He does.
1: From Canadian trees.
0: Oh, I thought it was toilet paper. Oh, okay.
1: Canadian toilet paper.
0: All right, well, let us know what you thought about the FlatHub-only desktop app future, and particularly for you, what tools, what workflow would break for you, and if app packaging did stop being a differentiator for distributions, what would make you pick Fedora over Debian or whatever the distro might be, say, in a few years, if this future were to materialize?
2: And why is it Arch Linux?
0: Wes, leave him with a hot tip before we go. Give him a little more, you know.
2: Oh, yeah. Well, you might not know, but you should. We're a podcasting 2.0 podcast, which means we have chapters, so you can skip right to the content you like, and transcripts. Search it. Use it to display. Follow along. Skip even finer detail.
0: Yeah, we try to link everything we mentioned, but maybe we mentioned something we didn't link. You can probably get the name of it or close to it in that transcript. That can be pretty useful. See, a little listener pro tip for you right there at the end. Also, one last pro tip. We're live.
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0: 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Thank you so much for joining us on this week's episode of the Unplugged program. We'll see you right back here next Sunday.

0: Breaking, checking in from the past news. Someone just checked in from the past.
1: Oh, I love that.
0: Yeah, simulated snakes checked in via Matrix. Checking in from the past, we're not calling it the Bang Bus anymore, are we?
2: Oh, yes, yes, yes. I love the time travel check-ins. Thank you, everybody who continues to do that. Just if you're listening in the past now, you know, weeks or months after this episode came out, try to check in real time with us and let us know where in the timeline you are. We'll be listening from the future.
3: Well, we had some right. suggestions. And
2: wait, should we stop? Thank you, Drew. Appreciate you. I say you could include that post show.
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0: Streaming from the beautiful Pacific Northwest and the mighty American West Coast, we greet you all a good morning, a good evening, or whenever your timeline may fall. Time-appropriate greetings, indeed, to one and to all. This is The Launch. My name is Chris.
1: And I'm Angela.
0: Hello, Andrews. We have a lot to get into today, so I want everyone to know a few things before we get started. We'd love it if you called us. We'll have the phone lines going here in just a moment, and you can call. Or, if you miss us, you can leave us a voicemail. How about that? Did you know we have a phone now? It is 774-462-5667. Yeah, call. Write it down. 774-462-5667. Come on in. Give us a call. I'm starting up the phone systems right now. Of course, you can also join us live in our Mumble Room. 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That's 7:30 p.m. UTC for you wild kids out there. 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

0: And then you know what? You're here live. Mumble Room's probably the best way to go. You can always hang out with us there, suggest topics and all of that. And then we have the Launch HQ chat room, which is linked over on our website at weeklylaunch.rocks. Come on in. Get in that chat room. It's going all week long. Well, hello, Andrews. Welcome back. We did it. Mm-hmm. It's episode 6, also known as 15.
1: Yes.
0: And this week, I thought we should talk about something everybody talks about. When you suggested it, I was like, this is one of my favorite topics. Everybody eats, everybody poops, and everybody sleeps.
1: And one are we going to talk about?
0: Today we're going to do sleep, because a lot of us could do sleep better, I think.
1: Mm-hmm.
0: And if you want to call in and tell us about your sleep habits or your sleep problems, the phone line is open now. So you suggested this, and I'm curious where you're at with sleep habits in general and, you know, what you're thinking about.
1: Yeah. So I record my sleep. I wear my Apple Watch at night, and I can get a sense for how I feel, but it's really, I'm a data person. I need to see how that data looks, and then I make decisions based on that. That's logical to do with data.
0: Are you using the built-in Apple sleep stuff, or using a specific sleep tracking app?
1: I'm not using an external app. I did attempt that at one point, but I couldn't get it to connect or to feed back to the health app.
0: You do want to have it in the health app if you can.
1: Yeah.
0: I agree with you. The sleep data, as somebody who has sleep apnea and is trying to just manage it, crazy valuable for actually making action and decisions.
1: Mm-hmm. Yeah. But I am currently, I went out of state this weekend and I ended up being awake for 48 hours.
0: Oh.
1: Yeah.
0: How did that happen? Were you just being crazy, or is it just couldn't sleep?
1: No. I did karaoke night, and then Abby wasn't feeling good, and then it was a very early morning flight. We're an hour from the airport, and you're supposed to get there 2 hours early, and just, like, so many things. So it just was an early flight.
0: Yeah.
1: I just didn't have a chance. And then we landed. It was only, like, an hour and a half flight.
0: Oh, yeah.
1: But we can't check into our hotel.
0: Yeah, right. You know? That's the worst when that timing doesn't line up.
1: Mm-hmm. It is. But the thing is I have only pulled an all-nighter once before in my memory, and that was like in eighth grade. So I'm just no good. I am very specific about my sleep. I need minimum 8 hours, you know, and yeah. I know that, like, for you, that would be a dream.
0: Yeah, that'd be great.
1: But, yeah, I need 8 hours, and I am still feeling the effects of lack of sleep. Like, I get my memory is the first thing to go. Like, and so I've just been apologizing to the kids. Dylan's making a bit out of it. Like, how long are you gonna blame it on your sleep, Mom? And it's really funny. It's great. But I just apologize. Like, hey, in fact, I asked the kids why they didn't bring the garbage to the end of the driveway Friday morning. You know, because
0: it was garbage day.
1: Yeah, yeah, because that was my garbage day for, you know, 12 years. But it hasn't been for the last couple of years.
0: So now you know what you're going to be like when you're your golden years.
1: It is a glimpse of the future. So the other thing is caffeine really affects me, which I found out from my 23andMe data. But if I drink caffeine after like noon or one, I won't be able to go to sleep.
0: Yeah,
1: it will just be impossible.
0: My hard cutoff is 3, but I really try to be done by about 1 or 2.
1: That's crazy. I didn't think you actually had a cutoff.
0: Yeah, I only because I'm just doing everything I can.
1: Oh, right.
0: You know? And
1: yes.
0: So, and
1: good sleep hygiene.
0: Yeah, if it's one thing, you know, I can.
1: One less thing.
0: So I try to schedule all the shows for the most part to be earlier in the day so I can get it in that window.
1: Well, yeah. I mean, I think you'll agree that we are both pretty useless after like 7 or 8 p.m.
0: Yeah, yeah.
1: Like,
0: yeah.
1: You know, like I tried to do a formula the other night on this, you know, on the wake of this lack of sleep and and at 8 o'clock. And I was just like, I don't even know how to make this formula.
0: Oh, I noticed it because in the morning I'll wake up sometimes and I'll play Mario or something on the TV. And I am some kind of wizard. It's unbelievable. Like, somebody should get a camera out and capture the magic that's happening on screen. And then, like, 8 p.m., I'll be playing, and I'm constantly dying. I get frustrated, mm-hmm. and I'm constantly handing the controller to Dylan. I'm just saying, finish this for me.
1: Yeah, he told me that he was doing it for you. Yeah. That's funny.
0: Yeah, because, you know, I just get, this is no longer fun. Finish it. So, yeah, and for me, it also takes, it's weird. Like, if I don't sleep, like, I didn't sleep much last night. I probably got 45 minutes of sleep. I'll be fine today. Mm-hmm. It's tomorrow.
1: Oh, that's really interesting.
0: Yeah.
1: That's how I am with exercise. Mm. You know, like if I do, well, or let's say bowling, right? If I go bowling, I'll feel it a little bit in my glutes that day. But then the next day, it's horrible.
0: That's all, I think that's lactic buildup or something.
1: There. It is. But,
0: so do you have like an emergency recovery regime that you go into? Do you have like, I got to get my sleep back on track?
1: Well, the number one troubleshooting for any ailment or suffering that you have is hydrate.
0: I thought I was going to say get drunk.
1: No. Oh, I know. It's the opposite of hydrating.
0: No, yeah.
1: No,
0: it's, and it's not great for sleep either.
1: Yeah. So hydrate, caffeine reduction, and then just, you know, trying to get to bed earlier, which doesn't always work because I'll just wake up earlier.
0: Yeah, that's true.
1: And I feel like doo-doo if I wake up earlier. So it is a strange balance.
0: I have been using electrolytes more to help me sleep at night because I think it helps with restless legs. So I combine electrolytes with Doctor's Best high absorption magnesium glycate. It's the kind that's easy on your stomach, and I take two of those each night, you know, about an hour or two before bed, and that helps too. I'll put a link to that in the show notes if I remember.
1: Yeah, I got a magnesium cream.
0: Oh yeah.
1: I've been using on Abby.
0: Yeah.
1: To try to help her.
0: Yeah, that's good too, because then that can be stuff that the gut can't quite handle. Mm-hmm. Right. So this has got to be a particular type of magnesium, otherwise it can give you stomach problems. You know what I mean?
1: Magnolia Mayhem says, man, I got so, quote, hydrated, end quote, last weekend, bro. Way to go.
0: Yeah. I also try, if I can, to stop eating by about 6 or 7 o'clock. But that's because I also have a really slow gut, which I'll get into in a little bit. Mm-hmm. And so I just try to be done eating early enough that I'm not.
1: Oh, yeah. No, I eat dinner at 4:30. And that's it for the rest of the night.
0: Yeah.
1: And that's because I have to take my thyroid medication.
0: Yeah, okay. Yeah, that, yeah. These things still, I still sleep for crap sometimes. It builds up. It's this weird thing. I noticed it because I went to scale and I slept through every single night. I didn't sleep great, but I slept through every single night at scale. And then when I got back, I've progressively slept less and less and less since I've been back.
1: Weird.
0: And I think it's got to be in part like my daily routine, at least for the first, like the first half of the week. I don't really get much activity outside of just working.
1: Mm-hmm.
0: And then by the second half of the week, I'm kind of exhausted. So I don't want to do anything.
1: Mm-hmm.
0: And then then I can't sleep, and I got like twitches, and my legs kick. And
1: so if I know that I'm going to be in a situation where I won't be able to sleep, like, for example, sleep in, like if I can't go to bed earlier and I need to rely on sleeping in to get enough sleep,
0: mm-hmm.
1: I will take a 1-to-1 gummy.
0: Mm-hmm. Yeah, that could help.
1: Do you do that?
0: I've tried usually something that's got like melatonin in it too or something. Mm. But that stuff only works like 1 or 2 nights for me. And then
1: definitely not daily. Yeah, no,
0: Yeah, every now and then. Yeah, you're right. Like if that's the trick with that stuff is use it very sparingly, I think. And then when you do use it, it actually has some impact. But for me, I adapt pretty quick.
1: Looks like we have a poll in the
0: in
1: the Launch HQ chat of what time do you eat dinner?
0: Oh, interesting.
1: I have answered.
0: I'm going to go, because I should be doing it, I'm going to say 6 p.m. Looks like most people in the live chat are 5 p.m. That's pretty early. Whenever you hear people going out for dinner in the movies, they're always going out at like 8 p.m.
1: Right? I know. It's so weird. Yeah, and mine's at 4. I'm the one vote at 4 p.m.
0: I wonder if that's regional.
1: The kids get home from school and I just start making dinner for them. Like they come home hungry.
0: Yeah. I come home hungry. I get home and it's like, it's time to eat, you know? I gotta eat something. I basically gotta eat every couple of hours, really, if I'm not careful. I wanna know what the audience does sleep like, what their sleep hygiene's like.
1: Oh, you know, sometimes my brain keeps me up. Or a headache or a migraine.
0: Yeah,
1: right?
0: Because
1: I get a monthly migraine, it's awesome. But I can quiet my brain.
0: Yeah.
1: It makes me, because I have not been diagnosed with attention deficit of any kind, but I definitely squirrel a lot, you know?
0: Yeah.
1: But the fact that I can fall asleep within 10 minutes of laying down.
0: Oh, that's great.
1: Yeah.
0: Wow. That's a superpower.
1: I know. Yeah. It is. It is pretty great.
0: Mm-hmm.
1: Sometimes it's not like that, but more often than not, I am falling asleep within 10 minutes.
0: Yeah, I still go to audiobooks. That helps me. I have to find just the right audiobook that is interesting enough to hold my attention, but not so interesting I mind missing large parts of the plot.
1: Mm-hmm.
0: And if I find that audiobook, I can listen to that, and that helps keep me distracted. Or like a long YouTube video. It can't be a short one because I can't be switching while I'm trying to go to sleep.
1: Weighted blanket.
0: Oh, yeah.
1: Oh, yeah. I use a weighted blanket. I think it's a 20-pound It's great. And then a heated blanket, which I only use, you know, during the cold season. But both of those help me. And I guess you're supposed to be cold when you go to sleep, but so my body temperature doesn't regulate.
0: So what I've been doing is when we go to bed, it's about 72 degrees in the room. And then as we sleep over the night, I let it drop down to about 67.
1: Yeah.
0: 65, maybe, depending on ambient temperature. And then around 5 a.m., it starts bringing the temperature back up again.
1: You know,
0: I love that.
1: The thermostat at the house has that cycle, but I just keep it on hold.
0: Yeah.
1: So I haven't, but also because I need to reprogram the time and I don't know how to do that. But
0: you know, you could always swap that thing out. It's pretty simple to wire.
1: I think I need to. Actually, I think the whole furnace needs to be replaced. And when I do that, I'll just upgrade it entirely.
0: Yeah. I was surprised it's like two wires for a thermostat or three wires.
1: Really?
0: Yes.
1: Oh, yeah. I saw there's a new one here.
0: Yeah.
1: Yeah.
0: That one's nice because it ties in with Home Assistant. So
1: that is cool.
0: I also have it set on location. So if I'm not here for a day, it drops it down to 65. So it's not running all
1: the
0: time.
1: Yeah.
0: All right. You know what I want? I want you to boost it. How much sleep do you get each night? Do you have a very important pre-sleep habit that maybe you could share with us? And are you doing any sleep tracking? I want to know if our audience nerds out on this, because Angie and I nerd out on this.
1: Yes, we do.
0: And I think the data is useful. So take to your podcasting 2.0 app, support the show, and boost in with how much sleep you get if you have a pre-sleep habit and if you're doing any kind of tracking. And we'll read it on episode 16 and beyond. Well, the next level of nerd trackery for body stuff, and I think perhaps maybe the most important by a mile that could change your life is glucose tracking. And I've obviously gotten insights from this because my wife, Adia, is a type 1 diabetic and she has to manage her blood sugar levels quite closely. And she uses the traditional method where she pokes her finger and she takes a little stick and it measures it in a little device and then, you know, she takes action. And you can buy those. Anybody can buy those at Walmart now and things like that. But I wanted to play around with some of the more experimental continuous glucose monitoring tools out there. And this is such a treat. And I've been playing around for just a couple of days with the Lingo continuous glucose monitor made by Abbott. And it's a biosensor that measures your glucose response to food, exercise, and, you know, other lifestyle factors. And it's streaming that data to your phone 24/7. And then they have an app that displays it to you in real time. So like when we started the show, my blood sugar level was at 88. And as we go right now, it's at 102 because I ate a little bit before the show. And this just sits right on your skin. It does. It has a little filament that sits below the skin. And it comes with a popper application that you pop onto your arm. It's quick. Sometimes it stings a little bit. And then it's done. And then they use NFC. So you tap the phone to the little thing that's on your arm now. And it immediately pairs over Bluetooth LE. And then it just tells you real time what your blood sugar levels are and gives you charts and like history and stuff like that.
1: I saw this link in the show notes, but you hadn't typed all this up yet, or at least it wasn't in the doc. So I was thinking, ooh, I should try this. I didn't know you had tried it. And I am concerned about allergic reaction to the filament.
0: Yeah.
1: And then just the Bluetooth, like, of course it's Bluetooth.
0: Yeah.
1: Of course it's transmitting Bluetooth. That just didn't even occur to me.
0: It's like a low power Bluetooth, I think.
1: I'm sure.
0: But yeah, of course. Yeah.
1: Yeah.
0: And so this is so, so useful for me. I'll tell you why I like it. And I'll tell you the pros and cons that I found so far. So high level, I don't know if you guys care about this stuff. If you want me to go into more detail, I can. But high level is I seem to have like a slower than average gut, particularly in the evenings. And I also don't get a lot of activity during show days, like I mentioned, which can help with digestion. And so I kind of am hypoglycemic in a sense, where I start to get really aggressive blood sugar crashes that come on really fast. Like I go from I'm fine, and 10 minutes later, I got to eat something, I'm starting to get sick, and if I go much longer, I actually start throwing up. And I can get caught in a loop where I eat something, but then I throw it up, and so I can't get my blood sugar up, and then I can actually be sick for quite a while. And it can be extremely difficult to, like, get out of this cycle. And compounded by the fact that I seem to digest things slower, so even if I take something, as soon as I notice, it can take quite a while before it gets digested, which is what I've been observing, before it actually impacts my glucose levels. So even if I fixed it, I can still sometimes be crashing for a while, and there's nothing else I can do but just wait for my gut to do its thing. And the idea being with a continuous glucose monitor is I could potentially catch it early as it begins to trend downwards and take care of it, eat some protein, something like that.
1: Eat a Kit Kat.
0: Yeah, whatever it is, which could have a big impact on smoothing out energy level, you know, getting more activity because of higher energy levels, et cetera, things like that. But also just help me kind of get out of these cycles that I get caught in sometimes. So that's why I was interested. Now, it is neat, easy application, all of that. Great to get this data. Really useful, very actionable. You would be shocked what impacts your blood sugar. You would be shocked. It's amazing what I've been learning in just a couple of days. I wish I knew this stuff my entire life. I mean, it's clinically important.
1: And it's not what you think. Like, it's the opposite of some
0: very
1: of
0: much.
1: What you think.
0: It can be. Yeah, I was surprised. Mm-hmm. Yeah. So here's the downsides, though. First of all, the Abbott Lingo, it only works with an iPhone 11 or later, so no mm-hmm. Android support.
1: Mm-hmm.
0: There may be other ones out there, but I don't think there are. The sensor, at best, only lasts 14 days.
1: Mm-hmm.
0: So you got to poke yourself probably every 10 days or so with a new sensor, and each sensor is $50.
1: Mm-hmm.
0: So you're spending $50 every 10, 14 days or so. The other thing is, and you can see this on Amazon, kind of has mixed reviews. Some say it's worth every cent. Others find it way overpriced. But other people have reported issues with the sensor dropping off sometimes within the mm-hmm. first hour of use. And I had this drop off pretty much all night. And then I, you know, rebooted my phone this morning and it started feeding data again.
1: Hmm.
0: So I don't know what kind of troubleshooting they did. But so, yeah, you know.
1: So my boyfriend is a type 2 diabetic, and
0: oh, yeah.
1: he uses Dexcom,
0: mm-hmm.
1: which is an insurance cover.
0: Is it continuous, or does he have to
1: yeah.
0: poke himself?
1: No, yeah. Oh, it's this, it's basically identical.
0: Yeah.
1: It has the filament.
0: Right.
1: It is every 14 days. It has that that 1 hour wait period while it syncs or whatever.
0: Yep,
1: yeah,
0: this does too.
1: You scan a QR code. You don't tap it, which
0: oh,
1: is hilarious.
0: Yeah.
1: Like,
0: yeah.
1: oh, I'm gonna buy my. Yeah, I don't know.
0: It's just... I figured it's Abbott, right? So I figured they must be taking some of this insurance and medical technology and just consumerizing it here.
1: Exactly. And so that's what I wanted to clarify is that what Chris is using, it doesn't require a prescription.
0: Yeah.
1: And you can buy it on Amazon
0: yeah.
1: for $50.
0: Yeah, they just say, make sure you don't use this for any medical action or something like that.
1: Right.
0: Like,
1: yeah, don't. Yeah,
0: yeah.
1: Exactly. I mean, so if you are getting one of these, you probably should just do a quick A1C check just to see where you're at.
0: Mm. Hey, what is an A1C check?
1: That will indicate if you are edging towards
0: diabetic
1: status. Yeah.
0: Mm-hmm. Mm-hmm.
1: Yeah. I think it's like a 90 day. Like my grandma would get it every 6 weeks or so if she was making a diet change
0: yeah.
1: to try to lower it. So
0: over time, this does start to, if you use it for multiple weeks, it does start to give you like more like baseline blood sugar level insights. But you're right. Yeah. I mean, some of this is like me looking for cheap solutions because I don't have medical insurance. And I'm like,
1: right.
0: well, if I could just use this thing to kind of figure out how to better manage my blood sugar, then I could just incorporate that into like a eating regime or something.
1: Yeah, exactly. What we have noticed with my boyfriend is that even if he hasn't eaten, but he exercises, the alarm will go off. Have
0: oh,
1: you
0: yeah.
1: made the alarm go off?
0: No, I haven't set any alerts yet.
1: Oh, okay.
0: That's interesting. Maybe I should.
1: Yeah. So exercise, it's really interesting. And it's specific from what I Googled. It's specific to diabetics. When diabetics exercise, it can cause. So it doesn't necessarily happen to people that are non-diabetic.
0: Right, right.
1: It seemed to be associated
0: right,
1: with
0: that. I know, like with
1: Hadia,
0: she's got type 1, even like when she drinks coffee, even if it's just straight black coffee with no sugar, it can still spike her glucose levels.
1: Right. Yeah.
0: It's like, wow, okay, you really got to watch it.
1: Mm-hmm.
0: For me, it's been interesting this morning just figuring out, okay, if I eat now, and I did it. Like I ate just as the blood sugar levels were starting to come down, and they were around 100, and then they got down to the low 80s after I'd already eaten, and now it's climbed back up, and now it's sitting right here at 99. So I think I nailed it. We're usually, like, at this point in the show, I'm starving.
1: Mm-hmm.
0: You know? It's like
1: yeah.
0: it's an inappropriate amount of hunger. It's ridiculous how fast it comes on. I don't know if I'm going to keep doing it. I might buy one or two more to try it for a few weeks.
1: I didn't know there was a consumer version. I figured, because I'm pretty sure that the copay for Dexcom is 50 as well.
0: Oh.
1: You know, but that means that insurance, for insurance, it'd be like 300 or something.
0: Dexcom
1: right?
0: has a similar competing version to the Lingo. It's $99, but it includes two sensors. So they've made a commercial version of the Dexcom one too, I guess.
1: A consumer. Yeah,
0: a consumer. Yeah.
1: Oh, interesting.
0: Yeah. If this thing dies on me, like in a couple of days or two, I might just try the Dexcom version.
1: Yeah.
0: Because then you get two sensors anyways. But man, oh man, the moment this is in a smartwatch that is available to life-changing. Imagine if the Apple Watch did this.
1: Yeah. I mean, again, though, the filament is likely metal that I'm allergic to. so we'll
0: supposedly,
1: see.
0: Although we don't know really, but the patents seem to suggest that Apple's able to figure it out with light sensors.
1: Oh.
0: Like they do your other information with light sensors right now.
1: That's creepy.
0: And I suppose supposedly it's been in development for 6-7 years or something like that. I don't know.
1: Hmm.
0: I guess they launched a sensor that they've been working on shortly after they launched the Apple Watch.
1: Hmm.
0: And they've been getting it tested and all that kind of thing. So if the Apple Watch came out, that'd be a hard thing to say no to.
1: Yeah.
0: But then hopefully other watch manufacturers would try it too. It has been, and it's only been a couple of days, and it has been so, so insightful. I can't wait for the next couple of weeks. I might do a follow-up if people are interested. And if others out there have gut issues that they have solutions for, you know I'd like to hear it. One of the ways you can share is by calling the show. You know, we have that phone number, and we have that voicemail. You could always leave us a tip.

0: 7.
1: And we did get a few voicemails. And
2: I'm so excited.
1: I know, me too. Our first voicemail is from Friar Tech. He gets the honor of leaving the first voicemail. Here we go.
3: Hello, Chris. Hello, Angela. This is Friar Tech calling you from Chicago suburbia. Love the podcast. Love the launch. This is actually my first bootleg version of any podcast that you, that JB does. And I'm actually loving it. I may have to turn on all the bootlegs now because I really realized how much I'm missing. You two sound great together. And for the first game that I probably had an unhealthy relationship, that would have been Ultima 3 and Ultima 4.
1: Yeah.
3: I can't remember the name of the company that did it. It might have been Origin Systems. Don't know. But I really played that way too often, more than my homework. Anyways, thanks for the show, and happy day after launch.
1: Thank you, sir. Thank you for the voicemail and the nostalgic video game memories. I've been really getting my game nostalgia on recently. I think the show has been influencing me. You ready for the next voicemail, Andrews?
2: Yes, I am.
1: It's from Rotted Mood.
4: Y'all, this is Rotted Mood calling in from the Midwest metropolis, good old Chicago, Illinois. Sorry about the other message. My cat decided to do some misbehaving while I was trying to leave that one. So this is take two. And everybody listening to the podcast probably won't know what I'm talking about, but that's okay. I wanted to call in and say the game that I was highly addicted to was Wing Commander 2. I don't know if anybody's familiar with that game, but it came out in the 90s and was kind of a flight sim combat game, but man, I love that. The other game I was highly addicted to in the 90s was Myst, which is complete opposite from Wing Commander 2, but equally awesome and was a very hard puzzle game. At least it was very hard for me. But that's it. Love the show. Thanks, y'all. Bye.

0: Yeah, I remember Wing Commander. I mean, it was so great. I really loved it back in the day, and I played it for hours on, I think, my dad's DOS PC. Thank you, Rotted Mood. Our last voicemail of the week comes from Turd Ferguson.
1: Hey, guys, Turd here. Long time, first time, love the show. I just wanted to call in and make it clear. The CIA and their buddies in the mob killed JFK. That's all. Have a great day.
0: There you go. Thank you, Turd. Call the launch, everybody. 774-462-5667. We want to hear from you. You can leave a voicemail. That's fine.
2: Call the launch. We're standing by. 774-462-5667. That's the launch.
0: There you go. Give us a ring. Thank you, everybody who did call in. And we'll leave the phone line open if you want to call in during the live show, too. I think it's time for a musical break. What do you say?
3: Yeah.
0: Now, last week, we got Lost Cause by Ollie up to number 3 on the Value for Value charts. Now, that is incredible because it wasn't on the charts at all. There's like over 100 songs on the chart, and it wasn't on the charts at all. And
3: that
0: we got it
3: so
0: up to number
3: cool.
0: 3. It is so awesome. So that's great. Thank you, everybody, for supporting the artist. When you boost, we do use the Magic Wallet switching technology, so 95% of your sats go directly to the creator of the song. And so I love that last song from Ollie. So this week, we're going to play another one of my absolute favorite Value for Value tracks. It is 4 a.m. by

0: how do you not just bob your head to that?
1: Mm-hmm.
0: You know, let's try taking a call, Andrews. All right, we got a call coming in right now on the show. I have no idea if this will work. Caller, are you there? Hello? Hello, caller. Hello?
2: Hello.
0: Hey, who are we talking to?
2: This is Adversary 17.
0: Hey, Mr. 17. It's good to hear from you. You're a real person.
2: I am a real person.
0: And where are you calling us from today? We're going to try to get everybody to give us a general location. You don't have to be specific.
2: I'm also from Chicago suburbs.
0: Uh-oh.
2: So it seems that you guys need to make it out here.
1: I knew
0: that
1: kidding.
0: Was coming.
1: Yep.
0: I know. I know. I hear that. Chicago, I feel like, is one of the more...
1: Murderous?
0: No, it's like one of the ones I hear more often.
2: Yeah.
0: Murderous. That might be too. It could be. You're not, you don't have any trouble with the crime out there, right? We'll be safe if we come out there, right?
2: Oh, yeah. Just stay away from certain areas. That's all.
0: So, since we have you, I'd like to ask you about your sleep habits. Do you have any sleep tricks? Are you a good sleeper, a bad sleeper?
2: I would say I'm a decent sleeper. I have a Garmin Instinct 2 that I use to track my sleep. And typically I try to read about maybe a chapter or a good 20 pages of a book before going to sleep. That usually keeps me distracted from having existential crises before going to bed.
0: Yeah.
2: So that's helpful.
0: Reading is a good tip.
2: But,
0: that's a good tip.
2: Yeah.
0: Are you doing any tracking?
1: Yeah, he uses the Garmin.
2: I'm tracking with the Garmin.
0: Yeah. I love the Garmin tracking. I've also been using the Apple Watch simultaneously, and each are good. I think maybe the Apple Watch might be slightly more accurate. I've had times. I don't know if you're 17. If you're not having sleep problems, you might not have noticed this. But I've had times, and it's really disappointing where the Garmin just gives up. And it's like, no, you don't get sleep tracking tonight. It was too bad. Have you seen this? Where it'll actually just throw its hands up and say, sorry, I can't track this.
2: You know, I don't think I have.
0: Yeah.
2: But...
0: It's
2: I'll keep an eye out for
0: it's
2: that.
0: It's bad. It feels bad, man. It feels real bad.
1: Maybe he's not throwing himself all over the bed.
0: Yeah.
1: You know, like you do. You know?
0: It's like, are you working out right now? Like,
1: yeah,
0: what are
1: right?
0: you
1: You're not asleep.
0: Yeah. Jeez. Well, it's good to hear from you. You know? Like
2: likewise.
0: Frequent boosters, so we always appreciate that. Appreciate the support.
2: Can I also comment on last week?
0: Yeah.
2: The question you guys asked was a game that has kept you busy. One that has kept me busy is called Space Engineers. It's kind of like a Minecraft in space, but I was playing it since it came out in early access, and it finally released like a year ago. Very fun.
0: Is this a desktop or a mobile?
2: It's a desktop app.
0: Okay.
2: Desktop.
0: All right.
2: And if you want to host your own server, you can do that too.
0: Oh, boy. All right, Space Engineers. I'm going to look it up after the show. Hopefully you didn't just doom me.
2: You know, Dylan might really like it, actually.
0: Great.
2: If he likes the Minecraft and making mods, there's a whole... You can actually write your own custom scripts in the game.
0: All kinds of cool
2: automation.
0: It like an in-game scripting language?
2: No, it's C#.
0: Oh, no. No way.
2: Literally C#.
0: Hilarious. That's great. Okay. Space Engineers. Thank you, Mr. Adversaries. It's nice to chat with you.
2: As well. Thank you both.
0: Yeah. You have a good
2: rest of your day.
0: Yeah, you too. Call again. All right, Andrews, what do you think? With that, should we do a little boost? All right, so our first boost this week comes from Otterbrain. He got in first with the timing, and he gets the first slot with 3,000 sats. Yeah, buddy. My first computer that my parents got the family was a TI-99/4A. I learned a bit of BASIC, and I stored the code to a cassette tape. Is the TI-99, is that the one that's just a keyboard and it has a coax output that you hook up to the TV? Yes.
1: Oh, my gosh.
0: Yeah, I had one of these from a garage sale.
1: Yeah. Yes, you did.
0: These are so cool. Very neat. Yeah, they don't do a lot. But, you know, we didn't care back then. We didn't care. As long as we could do something. All right, look at this. It's High Five Connoisseur. He's back.
3: That's not possible. Nothing can do that.
0: Oh, he's right there, and he's fully functional.
4: I am programmed in multiple techniques.
0: He sent us 3,000 sats to say, my friends got very far into Call of Duty. Oh, yeah. We used to play some serious Medal of Honor.
1: Yep.
0: We got deep
1: and
0: into Medal of Honor.
1: And Battlefield 19.
0: Yeah.
1: What is it?
0: It was one of the early, 1942?
1: Yeah. I don't know. 1984, the book ruined me. So I always, I'm like,
0: Battlefield 1984. That would be a good one. many nights passing around the controller into the wee hours. He says, Chris, you could do an RV home and automation consulting, especially with privacy concerned folks. You know, I agree. Keeping it all local in the RV, keeping it private. I just don't know who the customer is and how to reach them. But the thing I was just mentioning early in the show about we go to bed and it's 71, 72 degrees and it can go all the way down to 65 and it comes back up around 5 a.m. That's just like one of 1,000 things that the RV just takes care of for us now because of automation, from lighting to internet and all of that. And it's so great. It all works offline, no cloud subscription. I'd love to help somebody set that up. Speaking of Adversaries 17, he's back in the booth with a tasty burger and 5,000 sats.
5: This is a tasty burger.
6: You're so boost.
0: How come we didn't get Dylan's favorite game? Oh, that's a good catch. Nothing gets past him. We did try.
1: Yeah, so he participated in the members pre-show last week, but during the show, he was doing his English.
0: Yeah. You knew he must have been a little shy. Because he'd rather do the homework than come on the show. But
1: right? Yeah. This boy does not. Yeah. He does not like English. He doesn't like doing homework. In fact, he thinks all work should be done in school. But we could both see him. Well, I could definitely see him. But he was smiling while we were doing the show. And he really enjoyed being here for the live show.
0: But it definitely is Minecraft for him. Definitely. Yeah. Let's take a call. Why not? I'm taking him to the front of the line today. Let's do it. I say it's time. Let's bring our caller in. Hello, caller. Where are you calling from?
7: I'm calling from Ontario, Canada.
0: Oh, hello, Ontario, Canada. And who's this?
7: Phoebe on the Matrix rooms.
0: Hello. Welcome into the launch. It's nice to chat with you.
7: Yeah, for sure.
0: You know, I'm going to ask you about your sleep habits, but why are you calling today?
7: Actually, I was calling about the sleep habit stuff.
0: Oh, perfect.
1: Fantastic.
0: All right. So are you a good sleeper or a rough sleeper like me?
7: I have possibly one of the worst sleeps that anyone could ever not wish for. What's the opposite of wish?
0: Of course, right.
7: But so I had gone for sleep studies like 20 years ago. And every single time the doctor or the technicians had always told me, yeah, we can tell something's wrong, but we have no idea what it is.
0: Oh, that's so frustrating.
7: Yeah. So a couple of years ago, I was talking with my doctor. And she said, why don't you go for a sleep study? And I said, nah, forget it. It's just, there's no point. I've already, and she convinced me, no, it's gotten much better. The science is much better. I said, okay, sure. And in the meantime, before I went for my appointment, I started paying attention to my my sleep tracking results. And I'm looking at it and thinking, come on, like this can't be real. Like this thing's got to be worthless.
0: Because the number was so bad, you just must not be reading right. Is that what you were thinking?
7: Well, it was showing what's it called? Not the REM sleep, but like the deep sleep.
0: Yeah, yeah.
7: It was showing it like kind of like erratic, and I'm thinking, okay, this thing is not sitting on my wrist right. Something's wrong. But anyways, went into the sleep study, did the study. Doc calls me back and says, "Well, you have fractured sleep." Turns out it's sleep maintenance insomnia, whereas it's not a problem necessarily falling asleep. It's a problem staying asleep.
0: Yeah.
7: And the way he described it was, it's like someone is standing next to you and poking you nonstop just until the point where you wake up and then they stop, but you kind of fall back asleep again and then keep going. And he said, it looked like this was happening hundreds of times a night.
0: Wow.
7: Or throughout the 8 hours or whatever.
0: Wow.
7: And then I looked back at my sleep tracker and I thought,
0: it's right.
7: Okay. Actually, yeah, this thing was right. So if I had listened, paid attention, it would have. Yeah.
0: It kind of feels like, I wonder if you have this similar thing. It feels like that experience, if you ever had it when you're nodding off while driving and you go, nope, I can't fall asleep. I sometimes have that when I'm trying to fall asleep too. Is just as I fall asleep, oh, no, I better not fall asleep. And then my body wakes myself up again. And it's so frustrating. Do you have that, or is it different? Like you don't even really realize it's happening.
7: So I also have ADHD, seem to have it pretty hard. And what the sleep doctor, so for me, incidentally, falling asleep is also very, very difficult. I would say it would be more often than not that trying to fall asleep, I would just be staring at the ceiling, trying to will myself to sleep, but nothing's happening. And then I check my, you know, my watch or my phone. What time is it? It's like 2-3 in the morning, and I'm just not asleep. So there was a period of time I was taking melatonin, and that kind of helped me. But no, for me, falling asleep is, it's easier for me to be awake. I'm usually very tired throughout the day, but I don't want to sleep.
0: Right, because it's so frustrating.
7: If that makes sense. Yeah, low energy. Low energy.
0: Mm-hmm. Yeah, you've learned to adapt to the low energy without sleep, and trying to fall asleep is so damn frustrating. You might as well just be up and do something.
7: Exactly. And the doctor's solution was two steps. First step was to take, I can't remember what it was called. I'm trying to think now. Anyways, it was a, effectively what it was a neural suppressant. Apparently it was like, I had to go through a bunch of steps to actually get the medication because it was commonly used for, I don't know if you want me to say this on the show, but for, no longer being in this world. They were very cautious about, you know, take one pill, do not take a second one, and take it before you get into bed. Don't take it and go brush your teeth. Take it and get into bed. And I thought, yeah, whatever. Took the first pill, went to brush my teeth, and I walked into the wall. I don't know how many times.
1: Oh my goodness.
7: It was like a switch. It was like an on-off switch. So I told the doctor, yeah, I'm not keen on this. She convinced me to try it for 1 month, and supposedly sometimes it helps people reset their clocks, but didn't work for me. My solution, my kill move was, I shouldn't say that, especially in the context of what I just said a minute ago. The thing that worked for me very well is tryptophan.
0: Oh.
1: Like a supplement?
0: Like the stuff in turkey. Right.
7: Exactly. Turkey. That's exactly it. It's the thing when you eat turkey, it makes you sleepy. That's exactly what it is. But it's like multiple turkeys in one pill. And the reason why it works so well is because that actually metabolizes into melatonin, but it gets to your brain much more efficiently than taking a melatonin pill. So that has pretty much, I've never felt better since taking that. And it's basically, well, it's thanks to my doctor, but you know, this, if I had paid attention to my sleep tracker from the very beginning, that would have put me on the right track long time ago.
0: Do you recall the brand you like of tryptophan? Are you getting it just from like Amazon?
7: No, so the tryptophan I'm taking, so in Canada, it's, of course, I'm not paying for it too much, but it's a prescription.
0: It's
7: through the doctor. The doctor prescribes it.
0: That's great.
7: And the reason why that's good is because then my insurance will pay for it. But so what you just said about getting it from Amazon, that's kind of the problem with melatonin too. This is what the sleep clinic people were telling me.
0: Yeah.
7: Is that the problem with the melatonin that you buy off the shelf is that it's not regulated. It's basically a natural health product. So if the bottle says 5 milligrams, each pill might only have 0.1 milligrams or it might have 10. There's no regulation or consistency. And that's why they actually recommend against taking melatonin, because the results are wild. It's not reliable.
0: Nobody's double checking. So, yeah. Right.
7: Yeah. So I would think that something off of Amazon would have the same issue.
0: Right.
1: You said that the doctor had a two-step process. The first was that pill that made you walk into the wall. Was the second step the L-tryptophan, or was it?
7: That's right. Yeah, yeah.
1: Oh,
7: that's
1: okay. Right. All right. Yeah.
0: Do you know how many milligrams you're taking of it?
7: The way they do it is they start you off at, like, I don't know if it's the max dose, but it's just whatever she put me on. It was 12 grams.
0: Wow. Okay.
1: Yeah.
0: Yeah. Dang.
1: Sounds like more than a couple turkeys.
7: So, and here's the funny thing is, she actually warned me. She said, so when you take a high dose, it's probably going to be too much, but it's not going to have any side effects. You'll just feel a little bit groggy in the morning. But that's actually good, because the good thing is that what you do is, if you're waking up groggy in the morning, then after about a week of doing that, you drop down to like by one. So they're 500 milligram pills. So you keep dropping down until you get to the point where you're no longer feeling groggy. You're feeling refreshed. So for me, that's 6 grams.
0: Interesting. So you just sort of walk it back till it's at the right spot and dial it in.
1: Interesting. Yeah.
7: But she did warn me. She said, when you start off with a dose that's higher than what you need, she did warn me, as you're falling asleep, you might feel electrical shocks all over your body, which was funny because I'm thinking, like, what?
1: Yeah.
7: But what it is your brain, because with the flooding of melatonin, your brain is trying to go to sleep. So it's trying to shut off.
0: Yeah.
7: that part of your brain that connects to the rest of the body. So it's trying to shut off and you're still awake, so you're kind of fighting that. So it results in this weird jolting feeling. And the first time I felt it, I thought I was being struck by lightning, but...
1: Wow.
0: I feel this already. I feel it now. I get like these surges of what feels like energy or electricity in like my shoulder or in my arm, and I have to move my arm and it has to move around or else I can't get rid of it. And sometimes it's in my legs or it's in my lower back.
1: CB, what happens if you forget to take it? Or do you have like 5 alarms so that you don't forget to take it? And when do you take it? Do you take it just before bed or do you take it with your dinner, or what does that look like?
7: Yeah, so you avoid any kind of protein with it because it itself is a protein.
0: Oh, okay.
7: So if you take other forms of protein, and that includes chocolate.
0: Oh.
7: So if you take any other kind of protein, it just doesn't absorb as well.
0: Interesting. So you take it, like, don't take it with dinner then, is what you're saying.
7: Yeah, so basically you take it before, like, basically about 45 minutes before you expect to want to fall asleep. So you take it, you know, you want to go to sleep at 10:30, you take it at 9:45 kind of thing.
0: Fascinating. I'm going to look into this. This is great.
1: Yeah.
0: I'm glad to hear it's helping you.
7: And this is why I wanted to call in, because you guys are talking about sleep issues. This is honestly, in addition to taking ADHD meds for the first time, this has been like the biggest, like in terms of medical life-changing positive things in my life.
0: I can imagine. I mean, just having more energy and a little clearer mind. Just a huge upgrade.
7: Yeah, like it's not a cure all, right? It's given me an extra bit of boost in terms of actually getting restful enough sleep that I don't feel like, and when I say keeling over, I mean like sometimes I feel like I could just face plant onto a bed or a couch and just sleep, but it would never happen because my brain won't let that happen.
0: Yeah.
7: Unless I take the tryptophan.
0: Interesting.
7: And to your other question about, do I forget to take it? No, I don't forget to take it because it's such a positive thing that there is no way that I could forget to take it.
0: Right. Yeah. And I get that. Yeah. It's like, it's a total life changer. Combine that, you know, for me, it was like the CPAP mask made a huge upgrade. Now, if I could just get the sleep when I actually sleep better, I think I'd be in pretty good shape. Well, thank you so much, CB. That was really good information.
7: Yeah. Yeah, for sure.
0: Really appreciate it. All right. Well, call in again soon, won't you?
7: I will do.
0: All right. Have a good one. Thanks for calling. All right.
7: Love the show.
0: Thank you, sir. And we got a row of ducks from Odyssey Westra who came in, said love the song by Ollie. So I think he was sending that to the Ollie song. Thank you. Odyssey, it's always nice to hear from you, too. Makes Andrew smile. I know that. She says, oh, there's Odyssey coming in.
1: Mm-hmm.
0: We got 4,749 sats.
6: Oh, this is Cajun Spice.
0: From Magnolia Mayhem saying, I think the worst business idea that I actually put it into effort was my very first. One day, my dad yelled at me when I was about 13 or 14 for not washing the farm equipment good enough. Instead of taking the hint and just doing a better job, I decided to focus on the fact that the chicken poop was acidic, or at least according to him. Well, fast forward a week, and I'm collecting different kinds of metal because I want to try to build a giant battery out of the chicken house and pump the power back to the grid. I gotta be honest, the idea still crosses my mind on occasion. A bio battery the size of a farm might just get into the megawatt range if engineered right. It's a stinky battery, but I mean, they're, you know, chicken's gonna poop, right? As Angela will discover when she starts her backyard chicken business. Thank you, Magnolia. That's hilarious. And Turd Ferguson's here with a boost, 9,888 sats.
8: Turd Ferguson!
0: Says he's loving the animated chapters. Yes, the podcasting 2.0 apps, a lot of them are showing we do animated chapters for those. My wife wants an EV for work. If you had to buy an EV, which one would you buy? If you had to buy an EV... All right, Andrews, if you had... And I'd like to know the audience, too. If you had to buy an EV today, Andrews... Would you even do it?
1: I know nothing about EVs. Yeah. Like, I don't even know. Like, I know the Leaf is one, but.
0: And of course, the Tesla.
1: Goofy looking car. Oh, the I Teslas, guess so. Yeah. No, I am all about the environment and stuff, but I have zero interest in.
0: Well, and a lot of these are like, you know, they're essentially cloud connected, right? Like, you've never been big on like the privacy invasion stuff. And these are all up in your biz.
1: Yeah.
0: I'll tell you, there is one turd that I'm looking at, though, that could change my tune, but it's not going to be available until like mid 2026, 2027, which is fine by me. But
1: is it a DeLorean?
0: Oh, that'd be so awesome. No, it's so cool, though. It's called the Rivian R3X. And I've been obsessing over this for the last couple of weeks, actually. It's a hot hatchback, like my GTI, but it's also an EV. And it's got just all the things I like. Performance, it's got a little bit of clearance, it's got off-road tires, but still a great on-road driver.
1: Looks like a Mini Cooper.
0: Yeah, it's sort of, well, it's a hatchback.
1: I'm looking at it from the side, though.
0: Yeah, it's just a little bit, you know, kind of like my Golf, but bigger.
1: Yeah.
0: Right up my alley, actually. And Rivian makes some great cars. So if you could, you know, Rivian might be something to look into, Turd. They got some good stuff
1: Wait,
0: out there right
1: now. Did you say
0: Rivian? Yeah.
1: Oh, I've seen those on the road. Yeah. And I asked Dylan, like, what model of car is that? And he's like, it's a Rivian. And I'm like, well, what's the make? And he's like, Rivian. And mm-hmm. I'm like, it's a Rivian? Like,
0: no, they got like the R1 out right now.
1: Okay.
0: And maybe they're working on an R2 and they got a couple iterations. And this will be the R3.
1: Oh, okay. Yeah, that's what I was looking for. It's like, what is the distinguishing? Yeah. Okay.
0: Yeah, and they, you know, they got a very unique look. Like, you probably noticed that front headlight.
1: Dude, no. Well, first I noticed the brake light is the same as the headlight.
0: Oh, yeah,
1: the back, right? Like,
0: mm-hmm.
1: yeah, the long...
0: Big bar.
1: Big bar. I prefer that over these little tiny...
0: I know.
1: Can't see...
0: I know. Make it obvious. Make it obvious.
1: Loud and proud.
0: Yeah. Let us know what you decide, Turd. It's a tough call right now out there. I think in a couple of years you're going to be totally spoiled with options. But at the moment, it's... I mean, there's great options. The prices are coming down, so I don't know. You tell us. All right, thank you everybody who boosted in. We had 8 of you stream sats as you listened, and collectively you stacked a humble 4,585 sats. Thank you, sat streamers. When you combine that with our boosters, it was a bit disappointing, but we still appreciate everyone who does participate. We stacked 37,444 sats.

0: Now, never fear. We know the show's new. We're still finding our spot and how you value it. And we appreciate everybody who supports us. There's a couple easy ways to do it. Of course, you can become a Jupiter Party member at jupiter.party, and then you get the bootleg version of this show. You can support individual productions by boosting. Get something like the Strike app or whatever you like to use to grab sats, and then boost with Fountain or something else. And you'll get it right here on the show, and we'll read it, and we have a lot of fun with those. And we appreciate everybody who did support this individual production with a boost. Thank you very much. Now, it's time to move on. All right, let's talk about this 23andMe story, Anders.
1: A key to unlock family history and possibly improve one's own health.
2: My DNA journey started here with 23andMe.
1: But now 23andMe, the company that has collected genetic samples from millions of customers, is filing for bankruptcy.
3: I'm the California Attorney General. I'm also a consumer. It's a decision that's best for me to delete today.
1: Attorney General Rob Bonta says he's deleting his 23andMe account and others should consider doing the same thing.
4: What is your biggest concern about this bankruptcy?
3: That the private sensitive data and information of 14 million consumers who have used 23andMe could get into the wrong hands.
1: In a statement, 23andMe says it will continue operating its business in the ordinary course during bankruptcy proceedings, adding there are no changes to the way the company stores, manages, or protects customer data. But in 2023, a cyber breach exposed the data of nearly 7 million customers. 23andMe settled a lawsuit for $30 million. Last fall, the company announced it was letting go of hundreds of employees and closing its therapeutics division because profits were dropping. Still, co-founder Ann Wojcicki sounded upbeat about 23andMe's future at the time.
5: Is the company still viable, in your opinion?
6: 100%.
5: Is it?
6: Yes. I believe in the company. I believe in the long-term mission, but I believe it's essential for us to restructure.
1: Posting today that her belief in the company and its future is unwavering. Wojcicki says she is stepping down as CEO so she can possibly buy the company back herself if the court allows it to be auctioned off. And whoever buys it will have to follow the original privacy statements, according to 23andMe.
7: But that doesn't mean those privacy statements can't change in the future.
1: I. Glenn Cohen is a Harvard law professor.
4: What is your message to customers today about 23andMe?
7: Pay careful, close attention to what happens next. Be careful about clicking through anything that looks like a change in the privacy statement.
8: So, Stephanie, what does this mean if you want
0: to? So the CEO steps down to potentially buy it. I just think that's a really interesting twist. And there's a couple of companies out there. You're a customer of this one?
9: Mm-hmm.
0: And
9: yeah.
0: How do you feel about this whole thing?
9: You know, we went through the same thing not that long ago. And I don't know, my first gut reaction was, oh no, somebody's going to take my data and solve Hashimoto's.
0: Yeah, right.
9: You know,
0: yeah,
9: like,
0: that'd be great.
9: Oh no, they're going to find a better cure for something. You know, I just, like, what could they really do? But, I mean, they could restrict access to this data that otherwise, you know, when I signed up was available.
0: Right. Sure.
9: Like, that could suck.
0: Sharing it with maybe insurance companies, I suppose, or some worst case like that.
9: Yeah, that also, I feel like obviously there's holes everywhere, but there's enough transparency and regulation that if insurance were to deny based on a report from a genetic thing, that they would have to state that
0: and have
9: a hearing or a mitigation process. Like,
0: sure. But also insurance already knows the medical stuff you're getting done.
9: Right.
0: So it's not like they don't know what's going on.
9: Yeah. And like, so anybody that could buy 23andMe is a crook? You know, anybody that's picking, I mean, yes, there's a lot of, but like, I don't know. There's
0: like Google buying it would be creepy.
9: There's so much hype about this.
0: Yeah,
9: and
0: for sure.
9: It feels really unnecessary.
0: I think it's always been a company that's under that particular kind of magnifying glass. It always, you know, when they had the data breach, it was a ginormous deal. And
9: right. Well, and yeah, it was like half the users apparently, but.
0: So you're not too concerned though, it sounds like?
9: I'm not.
0: Are you going to go in there and tell it to delete
9: anything?
0: Oh,
9: that's what I was going to say. That clip kind of does a disservice. You know, I'm deleting my account.
0: Yeah.
9: Well, it's not, you don't just delete your account. There's a list of steps that you need to do if you really want your data gone. Like, you don't just delete your account.
0: That's good to know.
9: So if you're listening and think about that, like, look up the prop

0: really helps. It unfortunately, I still went into anaphylactic shock doing allergy immunosuppression stuff.
1: Right, right.
0: But I found out I have a histamine intolerance. I'm sorry, deficiency. Well, I guess same thing.
1: Yeah.
0: Histamine deficiency. So I just react really strongly and I just can't handle that. So like leftover food is a problem, is high histamine, you know, because as food ages.
1: So no leftovers, huh?
0: No, I mean, I shouldn't. No, it's causing a bunch of inflammation. And so it has steered me in directions. You know what I was going to tell you is my great aunt had said happy birthday to somebody I went to school with, right? With, she said, happy birthday, Ryan, cousin Ryan. And I was like, whoa. And so I don't want to identify names, but I was like, what is going on here? And so I went to school with somebody I'm related to.
1: That's crazy.
0: That is
1: didn't even
0: my
1: know
0: cousin.
1: It.
0: Yeah. It's like a second cousin once removed or something. And he clearly hasn't done 23andMe because I haven't seen his name pop up there.
1: Right,
0: but
1: right.
0: He's actually on TV. Yeah. He has a show.
1: Who knew?
0: Yeah.
1: That's interesting. I definitely would be, as I get a little older, I start thinking I wouldn't mind knowing a little bit of the back family tree a little bit, knowing what's in the recipe a little bit, knowing what's coming down the pipe. So I don't know.
0: Yeah, I remember first doing my 23andMe test. I dropped it in the mailbox and I posted on Facebook, like, now I'm going to find out if my mom is related to me or something like that. And what's funny is I was 50% my dad and 49.8% my mom. Hmm. I don't know what the other 0.2%
1: is. I'd be curious to know that mix. Could you imagine some of the bombshells
0: do you
1: that people
0: do it?
1: Discover?
0: Let's do it.
1: I mean, I don't know. I got to think about it.
0: You want to sell maybe your DNA, right?
1: Well, maybe after they're done with the whole thing. And if it goes to somebody that's trustworthy, I don't know. Maybe I will. Could you imagine if I discovered like one of my parents wasn't my parent? That'd be, what a story. Would I share it on air? I mean, you'd almost have to. It's such great content. How could you not? Screw privacy. All right. Okay. I want to talk about one of my pet peeves. I want to see if you can pick up on this. So it starts with this news report of winter on a boat. How do you do winter on a boat when you're, you know, at the slip and it's cold? Well, this gets into the fun, adorable, quaint life on a boat.
2: New at 6, on board a community in Boston. People who've decided to live on a boat instead of paying the high cost of housing. But in the name of comfort, what do they do in the wintertime?
3: WBZ's Mike Sullivan visited a marina in Charlestown to see the conditions firsthand.
4: Two by two, row by row, the rain falling pitter-patter on the plastic. There's something visually poetic about life on a wintry vessel.
5: This is living the life, really.
1: It's visually poetic. It's living the life.
5: You just have to not have 30 pairs of shoes.
4: You will often find Larry Anderson buried in cables, his eyes affixed to a screen.
1: He's not giving up anything. He just doesn't have 30 pairs of shoes, but he's got screens, he's got electricity.
5: I rent year-round here. It's been my 8th year here.
4: He's a video editor by trade, a liveaboard by lifestyle.
5: I changed my Instagram to Larry Lives on a Boat. And, I think it's more popular just for that.
4: His boat is docked at Constitution Marina in Charlestown, along with roughly 50 others.
6: This has to be a really close-knit, like, quirky community, I have to assume.
5: Yes, you can assume that.
4: The neighbors call out to each other by name.
1: They love each other. They all know their name. They're quirky.
4: Even share cold nights at a nearby hotel pool.
5: Every Friday night, they turn it up to hot tub level, and everybody strolls over there with beer and wine and whatever, and it's sort of lining the outside of the pool.
4: They are
1: all right, all the boomers in the pool, everybody. It's boomer party night at the marina. All right, so now here's another news report about living in the RV. Let's see if this one's different.
7: RVs are starting to pop up almost everywhere on Longmont streets, but it's not people camping, it's people living. And now the city's trying to do something to get these homes on wheels to move along.
1: But what are they doing? They're living in there? They're not even camping?
8: Number 7's Jason Grinauer found out. Tonight the problem is, move along to where?
9: There's just nowhere to go.
10: For Dustin and his dog.
9: This is Princess Leia.
10: This 23-foot Winnebago.
9: We got all the amenities.
10: Is home.
9: Everything works.
1: Of course, that's a mocking tone, and this has gone from cute and quaint to desperate and sad.
9: The rental prices in Boulder County are terrible. Just out of control.
10: He has the freedom to go anywhere. The problem is where to park.
9: You spend the night

0: in front of a business that's not open at night, you know, and then you move during the day. I've been kicked out of about 20 places in just the last 6 months.
1: We're not trying to prohibit that activity or limit anyone's right to live in a vehicle.
2: Sean Lewis is Longmont's assistant city manager.
1: If you can move that vehicle every 48 hours, then no one neighborhood is negatively affected, and that's the complaint we've gotten from some of our residents.
2: A new ordinance passed its first city council test last night. Right now, legally, RVs have to move at least an inch every 24 hours. Soon, they may have to move to another city block, 600 feet, every 48 hours.
1: We really want to try to balance those different competing.
3: It's just like it's a torture. I mean, if you could think about what a pain in the ass is to move all your stuff every 48 hours, I get why they do it. But there is an interesting little bit of narrative here. So the person living in a boat and the person living in the RV, in a lot of cases, not all that much different. The person living in a boat is one incident on their boat, one problem on their boat, one failed payment to the dock is a day or two away from living in the RV. Make no mistake about it. And the reality is some people choose to live in RVs, but they always portray it as this sad, dilapidated, broken down lifestyle. But I will tell you with absolute confidence, I would rather live in an RV than a boat any day of the week. These boats are crap. They have crappy wooden doors. You have to wrap them in plastic in the evening. They don't have very nice amenities. The toilets are junk. The cooking areas are crap. This total space is tight. And you have to be on the water, which is moving all the time. And in the winter, you can obviously imagine how much worse that makes things. So it is immensely, immensely more enjoyable to live in an RV in the winter than it would be a boat. But the news doesn't care. That's not how they talk about it. The boat is quaint. The boomers have a pool party. It's great. And the RV is sad. And they got to move along. They can't be here anymore. They're dirty. They're gross. They're run down. The reality is housing is too expensive for everybody. And the people choosing to live in boats are only just about a bit of an inch away from living in an RV or somewhere else. And this has got to be one of my pet peeves, because some of these RVs, not all of them, are really nice. Now, it's obviously a problem, too, like along the streets. Like we see here in you know, Washington, there can just be rows and rows of RVs with garbage everywhere. And frick, in Seattle, they come around and they dump your tanks for you. They have complimentary dump service in some parts of Seattle.
4: That's
3: so
4: crazy.
3: I should just move down there. I've got to do my own dumping right now.
4: Yeah, because you love Seattle.
3: Well, I hate dumping.
4: You would not want to drive an RV in Seattle.
3: No, I just park it. You know, it's just, I don't know. Throughout my life, I've experienced things that I didn't expect. You know, like I figured like family members wouldn't have like preconceived notions about me choosing to live in an RV. But no, they do. I thought, but don't you know me? You know, like have you looked at the property taxes in Washington and the cost of homes? Have you looked at the situation? Like, this is
4: not
3: a strategic
4: that,
3: choice.
4: It's not only that, but like the maintenance. There's still maintenance on RV, yeah, but yeah, house maintenance and keeping up with all that and all the space
3: and the yard,
4: and it becomes cluttered. And then and then you don't like neighbors either.
3: That's true. Like
4: you don't like walking out the front door and being greeted by somebody when
3: not.
4: You just want to get to work.
3: That is very true. That is. I really don't want to have, I don't mind being social with my neighbor, but not when I'm just trying to do something.
4: Right.
3: You know, like, just let me take out the trash. Let me get into the car. That has been a thing in the past, as you can probably guess. I don't know. That's just one of my pet peeves, is the way the media can shape those narratives. Like, boat living could be just as awful as RV living and vice versa.
4: Even worse. Way smaller.
3: Yes.
4: It is way smaller and constant motion sickness. There's no way I could do that.
3: And there's so fewer marinas to choose from than RV parks.
4: And they're likely doing it for the same reason as the RV parks.
3: Yes.
4: I mean, like, just really.
3: Thank you. That's all.
4: Yeah, where's your ding?
3: Here we go. You get it. You're right. There you go.
4: Thank you.
3: There you go. And also one of these.
4: Yes.
3: Whew.
5: Logical.
3: All right. There you go. I think that's just it. I had to get that off my chest, everybody. Can you imagine how hard it was for me? It's rough. But we'd love to hear from you. Don't forget, you can call. We do have that phone number, obviously, and we'd love to hear from you. But also, you can go to weeklylaunch.rocks. We have a contact page up there. And then we do love your boosts as well. With the podcasting tutor app and some sats, you can support the show and send us a message. So with that, I say, let's wrap it up. Thank you, everybody. Be sure to try the live show one day if you're home on a Tuesday, or maybe you're working and you got some downtime. You can listen. jblive.fm in any app of your choice. It'll play it right there in your browser or whatever. or you do a podcasting 2.0 app, or the Mumble Room. A lot of options. Yep. We just like it.
4: Thank you for the 3 voicemails that we got today. That was great. And 2 Collins. This is like record.
3: Let's get some more voicemails. Mm-hmm. I'd love to have some more to play next week. The number will be going all week. I'll also try to post it in our show notes for you. We love seeing you. We love hearing from you. All of that. All right. It's Tuesday, and it'll be out on Wednesday morning. That's it from us, from the beautiful Pacific Northwest and the mighty American West Coast. Thanks for listening. See you next week.

0: Streaming from the beautiful Pacific Northwest and the mighty American West Coast, we greet you all a good morning, a good evening, or wherever your timeline may fall. Time-appropriate greetings indeed to one and all. This is The Launch. My name is Chris.
1: And I'm Angela.
0: Hello, Angela. We have a few things everyone needs to know before the show gets going. We'd love it if you called us live. That's right. You can also call after the fact and leave us a voicemail. The number is, get ready, 774-462-5667. That's 774-462-5667. 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That's over at jblive.tv or your podcasting 2.0 app of choice. Then the show comes out Wednesday morning for download on demand. And we'd love it if you joined us. Download it, listen, call in, leave us a voicemail, all of those things. It's new. The phone's cool again, didn't you know? You can always suggest topics, ask us questions, or comment on something we've talked about. And of course, we have a 24/7 chat room, the Launch HQ, on our Matrix server linked at weeklylaunch.rocks. That's our website. Weeklylaunch.rocks. Yeah, they got .rocks. Can you believe that? They got .everything now. You wouldn't believe it. But I think I got .rocks because it was cheap. I mean, I got to be honest with you. I think it was cheap, and I was going for cheap that day. I got too many domains.
1: Yeah.
0: Right?
1: Yeah.
0: Right? Weekly Launch, and you gotta renew them. Weeklylaunch.rocks. Don't make me waste my money. Go check it out. Andrews, I thought today we'd share a few times where perhaps a video game hooked us in a way that you might even argue was a little addictive. Perhaps we got a little too carried away from time to time, and whatever it was, that particular game just really hooked us. And I thought a couple of mine, and I realized, geez, I'm getting old. When I look at some of mine, how would you describe yourself? Are you a casual gamer? Are you a serious gamer one game at a time? Like, how would you describe your?
1: Oh yeah, I would definitely say it's one game at a time,
0: yeah.
1: And it ends up being like the focal,
0: yeah,
1: like a go-to. I need it for my brain,
0: yeah.
1: You know, just to like devolve or whatever. But yeah,
0: I find myself to be kind of a multi-game guy. I'll play one game for, you know, a few minutes, and I'll switch over to another game for a few minutes, and then I switch around.
1: Well, you don't say. This doesn't sound like ADHD at all.
0: You know? But there have been games over the years that did really stick, and I wanted to start with one that I really remembered for you, because this was also a brand new idea for the Xbox 360. It was called Zuma, and it was a simple tile-matching-style puzzle game developed by PopCap Games. It was originally released in 2003. Now, the Xbox 360 version, which is what we played, was Zuma Deluxe, came out in 2005, and this is why it was a big deal. It sort of set a tone for a new type of casual games that were accepted on consoles. Before this, people weren't really... consoles were like these big, serious games. Zuma Deluxe became a very popular Xbox arcade lineup game and kind of enshrined more casual games to come. And you weren't alone, Andrews. Many players found the game to be, quote, incredibly addictive.
1: Yeah. Yep. And I don't even think it's available on iOS anymore. But I do have Jungle Marble, which is very similar.
0: Yeah, you sort of kind of match up colored balls, and when you get a certain set of matches,
1: a snake of balls,
0: yeah, they explode, and the idea is you want to blow all the balls up before they reach the golden skull, you know, otherwise the level is over. A simple idea, but a very fast gameplay. Like the first level, you could, you know, if you're a decent player, you'd be done in less than a minute. I mean, it moves really quick, and I think that's part of why it really hooked people. But this was before games got social. Because another game that came along, I think a little bit later, although, because I think it was 2009, because this is when games were blowing up on Facebook and every game had a social aspect. You and Farkle.
1: Yes. Yes. I wasn't necessarily big on Facebook at the time, but that made me big on Facebook at the time. And it was me versus my uncle.
0: Oh, like, yeah, okay.
1: We would play against each other and share our results, which is so embarrassing now. Like, I would never, like, first of all, I don't play any Facebook games.
0: But it was part of the competition, too. You had to share your results.
1: Yeah, but I also, but who cares? Right? Like, who cared? Nobody else in my timeline cared. Just my uncle who wanted to beat my score. Like, it's just, I don't know. It's so cringe looking back now.
0: Well, it's wild because their entire business model, and I, for a very short time, worked for a company that was trying to exploit this with an MMO, was, well, we'll get more users because every time you have a big achievement or a big high score, you share it in your timeline and that pulls in all your friends and family. And this is just going to go gangbusters. And social games on Facebook around this time in 2009 were projected. Some of the big ones were projected to make $500 million in revenue that year.
1: Mm-hmm.
0: The biggest game at the time, I guess, was Texas Hold'em.
1: Oh, interesting. Yeah. I think my mom played that. She also played Words with Friends.
0: Yeah.
1: And I did play that just for a little while, but waiting for the other person to make a move could make the game last a long time.
0: Yeah. 12 million monthly active users for Texas Hold'em at the peak of this. But the whole thing crumbled when Facebook just tweaked the algorithms or whatever so that way this stuff didn't get shared in your social feed anymore. And, like, their whole business model collapsed. And I think this company that made the studio was called Viral Games.
1: Mm.
0: Some incarnation of them appears to be around, and they appear to be making iOS games, but I'm not even sure if it's the original crew that made Farkle.
1: Mm.
0: Like, they're just the whole, like, the companies that were involved with that just are kind of gone now. Like, they just collapsed.
1: Yeah, here's the thing about Farkle. It's a dice game. Right. Or
0: yeah.
1: a die game.
0: Yeah, yeah,
1: plural. Right.
0: Right?
1: Mm-hmm. So it's like five die. And the thing is, I got a manual. I got, you know, five die and a can to shake them. Basically Yahtzee, you know, I don't want to play it manually. I want a computer or a device, some electronic to tell me, you know, what my score could be.
0: Yeah.
1: I don't want to have to manually do that. Like,
0: it's a computer.
1: Yeah.
0: Do the computer thing.
1: And that's how I learned Farkle. Thankfully, I didn't learn it the manual way. Or, I mean, maybe, I don't know. Maybe I would feel differently if I had learned it the manual way.
0: Maybe. Yeah. I mean, I guess that's what it comes from, right? Is analog, just a dice game.
1: But yeah, I have not opened that box of Farkle because I don't care to do it manually.
0: So like I said, mine, I mean, do you have any other games that, I remember the other one that was an Xbox game that really was a grabber for you. Maybe one of the bigger ones was Poker Smash.
1: I can't wait. Okay, that wasn't one of the, okay.
0: Oh,
1: yeah.
0: I remember this song.
1: Yeah,
0: oh, yeah.
1: No, I know, it's just, there was like this haunted one.
2: Poker Smash uses both sticks to highlight and move cards. Use the left stick to move the, good. Now use the right stick to move the card to the right.
0: The graphics are really good.
1: They were.
2: Remember,
1: and the sound effects and the music.
2: You can only move the cards horizontally. But you can make hands horizontally.
0: Yeah, it's like Tetris with cards.
2: You can use bombs.
0: Here, I'll jump ahead to the gameplay. Maybe.
2: One. Well, begin.
0: Oh, yeah, I remember this. This holds up.
1: Yeah.
0: That is the gra- We should find that game again.
1: I know.
0: Poker Smash.
1: I so want to play it. I'll just watch gameplay. It's so nostalgic for me.
0: Well, it's funny you say that because that's what I do for this first game I thought I'd talk about. Now, obviously, caveat here, the Mario games on the NES and Super NES, always a go-to for me. On emulators, on physical hardware, Super Nintendo games in general I love, like Metroid and, you know, all the on kind of the classic ones there.
1: Donkey Kong.
0: Yep, yep, yep, and Star Fox and others. I did get sucked into World of Warcraft when that launched, enough that my buddy John and I took a day off of work so that way we could raid all day.
1: That's right, and that they worked at the same place.
0: And we got, and then we hurt our backs that day, and I realized, okay, perhaps it's time to dial that one back. And then a little bit later, many of you out there listening that have been around for a while know that I got sucked in pretty hard to Star Trek Online, did a little podcast around all of that, got to meet the developers and go down to the development shop. And all of that. That was really great. So, I mean, those were games that got me for a while. But I don't really go back to those anymore. And I don't do the thing that you just mentioned, where I don't go onto YouTube and rewatch old gameplay. But for a couple of my go-tos, I really still do. In fact, I love watching people play through Star Trek the 25th Anniversary. This was a game. It's a point-and-click adventure game for old DOS computer PCs that was published by Interplay Productions in 1992. And Interplay made the best Star Trek games. They're not around anymore. But this game was one of those sort of point-and-click adventure games where there's multiple solutions. And later on, the CD-ROM version, first it came out on 3.5-inch floppy disks, but later it came out on CD-ROM, and they improved the sound effects, and they added the voice actors from the original Star Trek series. So it really became something special because it really had the vibe of the original show. And the voice acting was fun. And then the multiple choice. It's really an old-style game, but it's still fun.

0: You see a small explosion, and the Klingon's hand falls to the ground with a dull thud.
1: I guess they don't make Klingons like they used to, sir.
2: We were caught flat-footed there. I don't want any more surprises to catch us off guard.
3: Sometimes the actors don't give it their best read, but I still loved it. And it was back in the 90s, I played it with my friend on 3.5-inch floppies. And that was the first time I ever had that experience where we started playing, I don't know, 7, 8 p.m., maybe 6 p.m., just after dinner. And then the next time I looked at the clock, it was 3 a.m.
4: Oh, my gosh.
3: What happened? And we almost beat the whole game in that one night, but it was great. And it also, back then, they tried to prevent you from stealing by just copying that floppy. So in the game, you have to give coordinates and you have to specify very specific places on the map to go for each level. And if you choose the wrong place, you end up in a horrible battle with Romulans or Klingons. And the only way you can decode the map is if you have the manual that came in the box that has the decoder in the manual. So you're constantly referring back to the manual when you're playing the game. Very different kind of style of game. And then I was a huge, huge, huge lover of the Quake games. And Quake 3 in particular was really special because I got to play it in a computer lab with my school buddies. But something really, really great came along on September 15th, 2000. That was Star Trek Voyager Elite Force built on top of Quake 3.
5: Welcome to Voyager Elcar's menu system.
6: On Stardate 48315.6, the USS Voyager was transported beyond our control, 70,000 light-years across the galaxy to the Delta Quadrant. There, without aid from Starfleet, we began our 70-year journey home. In our numerous encounters, we came into contact with many dangerous and violent species. Having a limited crew with no chance of reinforcements, we determined that we needed a specialized team to handle the more dangerous situations. Tuvok, Voyager's chief of security, assembled an elite force of security personnel named the Hazard Team. Ensign Monroe is second in command of this uniquely trained team. Equipped with Seven of Nine's experimental anti-Borg weapon, the Infinity Modulator, the Hazard Team has beamed to a Borg cube on a dangerous mission. However, the team was quickly overwhelmed, and the iMod is now in the hands of the Borg. Separated from the rest, Monroe is attempting to rescue the team.
3: So this was really neat because it took all the skills I learned from playing Quake 3 and they improved upon the engine. They had several technical challenges that the game creators had to come up with. They had to solve. They had to come up with a way to have a single player mode in Quake, which was designed to be multiplayer. They created a scripting language so that way they could have events and cinematics and cutscenes in the game. They came up with a new skeletal model that was significantly reduced memory consumptions for character models, and they could have more in the game. It was so much fun.
4: Was that actually Captain Janeway?
3: Yeah.
4: And I was like, if this was a current release, I'd be like, they used AI.
3: No. Right.
4: Wow.
3: I know. It's fun.
4: That is so cool.
3: Kate Monger, and she just nails it. It's a good read.
4: Yes.
3: But, you know, for research purposes last night, because you can get Star Trek the 25th anniversary and a Voyager Elite Force on GOG.com still. And so I already owned it because it's like $9. So I bought it years ago and I downloaded and played Elite Force for a few minutes last night. And it's so much fun. And it's got a great multiplayer mode. So maybe I can talk the kids into it one day. But you can still get it if you want to play it at GOG.com. No ad or whatever. No. But I just think it's great. So I was wondering, Ange, I thought maybe we should ask the audience, you know where I'm going with this,
4: mm-hmm.
3: Do they have any games that they are addicted to? So, boost in, or leave us a voicemail. Was there a game that really captured you for a time? Something that just maybe was a little unhealthy and you love it still? Boost in and tell us about it because we want to hear about it. And it would be, I think, a great conversation for the next episode or two.

0: All right, so we got a phone system. It's a beta system. It's an MVP kind of thing that we're building right now. It lets us take live calls, make calls, and receive voicemails. We have a dedicated member line for members, voicemails that just goes right to the front of the line. No idea if anybody's going to use this, so we're testing it right now. I want to find out if anybody's actually ever going to call us. And I figured, why now? Well, everybody has a video meeting. Since the pandemic, everybody does video meetings, and I kind of miss the simplicity of a phone call. And we love hearing from the community, so you can try it. You can give us a call at 774-462-5667. That's 774-462-5667. And we can also make outbound calls. And I thought maybe we would give Mr. Wes Payne a call. He could be our first, I guess I can bring him as a guest or a caller. I have a whole system here. He can be our first call on the show. What do you think?
1: Yeah.
0: Let's give it a call. Let's give him a call and see if this works. I really have no idea. Okay, I see the call's connecting. Mr. Wes Payne, do we have you?
2: Hello, Lon.
0: Hello, Wes! Oh, it works. Congratulations. You're the first one. You're our first, Wes.
2: You sound a little bit worse than I'm used to hearing, but you sound good.
0: All right, yeah. Yeah, I would imagine the phone system's a little limited in bandwidth. Okay, so since we've got you live, I thought I'd ask you what we just asked the audience. We're asking everyone to boost in what was a game that really kind of hooked them, maybe to an unhealthy degree. Do you have one of those, sir?
2: I've got two for you, I think.
0: Okay.
2: The first one would be the classic original Pokemon.
0: Oh, Pokemon. Yeah, for sure. Did you ever do then Pokemon Go?
2: Yes, a little bit. It didn't quite hook me, but it's been one of those games. Like, I remember being a kid on the bus and someone else on the bus was handing out a paper printed out guide that they'd made for how to get the glitch Pokemon in that game, like Missing No, it was called. I remember like wandering around, head down. This was before everyone was doing it with cell phones, head down with the Game Boy at recess, just sort of blindly wandering around outside.
0: Yep.
2: And anytime I've been able to install some sort of emulator on a phone just for like a free time game, Pokemon is the game that comes back.
0: So you did have to catch them all. Man, that's a classic. The Pokemon stuff missed me, I think, just by a few years. I feel a little left out because it seems like a lot of fun. Okay, so that's game one. That's a good one. What's another one?
2: Okay, and the other one, it might be a little more niche. It was a 2000s era MUD, multi-user dungeon, if you remember
0: awesome.
2: Those.
0: Yeah, I do. Yeah, I do.
2: Okay, so this was called Night Mist. It was Windows only because they had a custom client. A lot of these MUDs came about over Telnet.
0: Yeah.
2: But this one was a mixture of like early GIFs and other like JPEG assets for sort of all of your inventory items. But then most of the interactions was text-based.
0: Oh, wow. So this Windows client like had support for all these extra fancy features. This is a serious MUD.
2: Yeah, it was. And it kind of took over my school. You know, at first it was kind of just the nerds with computers playing it, but then I swear by the end of that year, even the jocks were playing it on the computers at school.
0: That's kind of what happened for us with Quake 3. Everyone that played it at first was just the nerds. And then, yeah, by the end of the year, even the jocks and stuff were coming in the computer lab. I love those moments.
2: And of course, me being the young little miscreant that I was, this was one of my first programs I started trying to sort of, I don't know, quote unquote hack. Like they had a very early sort of CAPTCHA system. So if you were trying to move too fast through the dungeon, you had to solve a math problem.
1: Oh my gosh.
2: I wrote a program in Visual Basic that would scan the pixels of the pixelated images they showed you to try to figure out what the result was so it could keep going.
0: I love it. I love that. That's so great.
2: I got a talking to from a mod once because I was playing around with implementing my own custom client. And I didn't take a ton of advantage of it. So I think that's why they kind of let me off easy. But that revealed they were trusting the client with some of the game state in a way that you would never do these days. So
0: oh,
2: I think
0: sure.
2: I probably could have changed the amount of gold I had. And they figured that out.
0: I love it because I've seen you even to this day. You know, you'll look at something that the computer needs and you're like, I bet I could just write something that handles that for me. You know, he still does it to this day. So you learned, you know, you were learning early lessons back then, too, that you still apply today. Very valuable.
2: Yeah, that's right. See, video games can be productive, parents.
0: Yeah, yep. There you go. Wes, thank you so much for being our first caller. That was, it's fun. It's fun to just, you know, pop in on your daily life and chat with Wes. So Now go about your day and enjoy yourself, okay?
2: Talk again soon.
0: All right. Bye, Wes. Okay, so if you would like to call into the show or leave a voicemail, you have the number, of course. I'll put it in the show notes, too. But also, maybe we could call you. I'm looking for volunteer listeners who would be down for a call from Ange and Chris during our live stream. No guarantees, but I'm hoping I could make a little list of folks that would be up for a call, just like we did with Wes. Maybe we'll bounce the question off you. And the way to get on the list would be to call in and leave us a voicemail with your contact deets. And then I'll note it all down, and we'll put you on a list of somebody we could potentially call during the show, just to kind of bring in extra voices. And don't forget, we'll have that member line out there. I just got to figure out how to, like, sneaky release it for all of you.
1: Mm-hmm.
0: Sure, everybody gets it. Now, let's take a break, Andrews. What do you say?
1: Yeah.
0: We have a great song. Now, last week we played Hocus Pocus, and y'all out there brought it up to number 2 on the value charts.
1: That is so cool.
0: Super awesome. Thank you, everybody who boosted in our Value for Value track. Now, this week, I want to feature somebody that's a really awesome Value for Value story. He's a very talented artist who hadn't really got much traction, because you can imagine just how many people are publishing to places like Spotify. His name's Ollie, and he started publishing on the Value for Value system, and he immediately got noticed. And this is one of my favorite tracks of his. It is Lost Cause. We'll be back on the other side. Enjoy it. Link in the show notes.

don't need my faith to no chances. Been following God for my answers. I own all my masters, I don't need your label. I pay my own record advances. Spent the whole summer increasing my standards. It's crazy the power of will. Believed in myself from the day that I started, cause I knew the shit I was writing is real. They always told

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1: We do have some boosts to get into, and Mr. Wes Payne is our first booster this week with a row of ducks, 2,222 sats. If the bus is rescued after this Linux Fest Northwest, I propose it makes its official debut at Linux Fest Northwest 2026. Maybe this boost can be the start of a badass camera fund. I like the way you're thinking, Wes. So the plan right now, quick recap, is on our trip to Scale and Planet Nix, Brent picked up a van. It needs some work. After Linux Fest on May 1st, we're flying down to LA, and Brent and I are going to get that thing on the road and drive it back home as fast as possible. And so, if everything goes as planned, we should be able to debut at least a work in progress at Linux Fest Northwest 2026. I like where you're thinking, Wes. Thank you for the boost. Southern Fried Sassafras is here with 2,000 sats.
2: B-O-O-S-T!
1: Regarding your question about Linus Torvalds for a day, I'm worried about what happens to Linux without Linus. What is the succession plan over there? Who gets to do the final merge then? And regarding Brent's eagle poop conspiracy consistency comment, it's because it's a mix of poo and pee. It's fascinatingly disturbing how far large birds of prey can make it fly. Oh, I agree. I was telling Angie, I think it was after the show, like, if you see an eagle poo, you'll know.
3: Mm-hmm.
1: You'd be amazed. And how dare they, too, right? Southern Fried? I mean, that's implied in your message, is how dare they? Thank you for the boost. Pod Bun comes in with 3,222 sats. You know, it sounded like Chris was a little jealous of the birds. They get to poop everywhere. You know, I don't know. I'm definitely jealous that they get to fly, and I think that bleeds into jealousy in other ways.
3: Mm-hmm.
1: It's just so unfair, if you think about it. I have to, like, go through the TSA, you know, buy a ticket. Like, they just get to, oh, it's so unfair. It really is. And how can we think we're the kings of the earth when they can fly and look down on us? I mean, we're just fooling ourselves, and I just think we should realize it. That's all. Rotted Moods here with 9,001 sats. Just wanted to say that I'm thinking a call-in number would be great, and I would probably use it. That said, I can't promise the calls wouldn't be prank calls.
3: Yes.
1: I'd totally expect a prank call back. I was happy to see the show pop up in my feed. Keep it going. All right, well, let's do it.
4: He's a good guy.
5: He's a real good guy.
6: No, he's a great guy.
1: All right, you got the phone number. Now you got to call in. Now, our next boost, thank you for the boost, comes from BitCryptic, 2,048 sats.
7: Just pump the brakes right there.
1: So my first computer was a Z80 processor-based kit that I had hand-soldered. It had 2 kilobytes of RAM and 6x7 segment LED displays and a hex input keyboard for programming. Its usability was limited, but the educational aspect was amazing. I'm just trying to wrap my head around a hex keyboard for input. My goodness. That's doing it the hard way, BitCryptic. Thank you for the boost. Appreciate hearing from you and the support. Mr. Turd Ferguson's back with 18,666 sats.
8: Turd Ferguson!
1: Oh, good, we got a guilty food. My guilty food is fast food breakfast sandwiches.
3: Mm-hmm.
1: They're so tasty and easy. Really peak industrial food. Yeah, that's a hard one to kick.
3: Yeah. Yeah, I'll have breakfast any time of day.
1: You know, I've been liking the Wendy's breakfast sandwiches. I don't do it often, but I've been liking the Wendy's breakfast sandwiches.
3: What kind?
1: Well, they've got like a Swiss and it's like a Swiss sauce with a sausage on like this really nice flaky bun. Like
3: oh
1: a special
3: my
1: bun.
3: Goodness.
1: Good.
3: You know, I've eaten at Wendy's like 3 times in my life.
1: They got a good breakfast. Oh, I'm getting hungry just talking about it. Oh, turd. Look what you did to me. He says, by the way, this boost is to celebrate the start of a small business. Hey, congratulations. That's great to hear. What's the craziest business idea you've ever considered?
3: Ooh, craziest, huh?
1: You have any crazy business ideas?
3: I mean, I did envision putting my kids to work once we moved the studio out of the third bay, filling it with birth kits, stock,
1: yeah.
3: and have the kids put kits together.
1: Sure, ship
3: and,
1: them out.
3: Yep. Mm-hmm.
1: I mean, I still think you should consider the Rent-A-Chicken business.
3: Yeah.
1: You know, I still think that. My craziest idea would be something like in the art. I would love to do something with RVs. I don't know what, just I really enjoy that. But I don't know. I for a little while, I daydreamed about like maybe people would want my help making their RV automated and getting their internet set up.
3: Oh, yeah. You could totally do consulting.
1: Yeah, exactly. And I would love it. Mm-hmm. So that's my, it's not that crazy though. Love to hear more about yours, Turd. Thank you for the boost. Odyssey Westra's here with 4,444 sats.
9: Things are looking up for old McDuck.
1: This cinnamon roll reminds me. Oh, this was live. He boosted this live. Thank you, Odyssey. The cinnamon roll reminds me of the one bit from Fluffy the Comedian.
3: Mm-hmm.
1: The cocoa shake and the phrase, it's going to happen, went through my head. Yeah, so I was telling in the pre-show the story that my son and I were out for breakfast and the people next to us got a cinnamon roll literally the size of a cake and they needed a guy to come out and help them cut it. It's that big. Nice to hear from you, Odyssey. Thank you, everybody who boosted. That's all the boosts above the 2,000 sat cutoff for on air. We had 13 folks stream them sats. Not a lot here. Not a lot here. We stacked a humble 10,777. I like the number, but it's not a lot. But thank you, everybody who does stream those sats. When you combine them with our total boosters, we stacked a grand total this week of 52,480 sats. Thank you, everybody. If you'd like to boost, it's real easy if you get Fountain. I think River and Bitcoin Well are some of the best places to get sats. The Strike app is killing it these days, over 110 countries. You just need to get those sats and then send them to Fountain. Or you can go on an adventure of self-hosting and self-sovereignty at podcastapps.com. Podverse is GPL. People love that. Lots of ways to support over there. Now, Andrews, what do you say we shift gears for a moment? Because, you know, we were just talking about crazy business ideas. Well, how about a crazy investment idea? Now, this would be a bit of a trip to get it set up because it's in Milwaukee, but this is a great buy. This is a listing on Zillow.com. Let me give you the details before I tell you the price, okay? Because it's really impressive. 4-bedroom, 1-bath, almost 1,500 square feet, beautiful location. It's really accessible. Like, there's a bunch of great shopping nearby, quick access to the highway, and also some other beautiful homes in the area. And it's been on Zillow for 7 days, and nobody has swooped in, and it's under $100,000. It's $99,900.
3: Hmm.
1: So you could pick this thing up, and I bet you could flip it for $300,000.
3: Mm.
1: Oh, yeah. It's a nice one. It needs some work, and it does have one problem.
3: Yeah, I mean, I'm like, how did you even find this? This is so random.
1: It's an exciting opportunity for buyers who love a challenge, and I think this could be you.
3: Oh, yeah? Me?
1: Yeah, well, you see, this is from the description here. Quote, the current occupant adds a touch of unpredictability and the need for an eviction process.
3: Is it a cat?
1: Yeah, no. If you've ever wanted to put your negotiation skills to a test, now's your chance. However, warning, and this is in all caps, do not approach the property. It is occupied. Seller does not have access to the property. Access will be given for showings, inspections, or appraisals. Cash buys only. Buyer will be responsible for any and all evictions or obtaining a lease from the occupant.
3: Is it a disbarred lawyer?
1: It's like somebody who is squatting in this house and the person selling it doesn't have the nerve to kick them out.
3: Wow.
1: So they're selling it for super cheap if you're willing to kick out the squatter.
3: And wow.
1: Also, by the way, the squatter appears to be dangerous.
3: Okay.
1: So
3: okay.
1: It might be armed. But you get a nice lot. I mean, I don't know if you see these pictures here. It's got a big backyard.
3: I mean, 1,500 square feet, but 4 bedrooms and only 1 bathroom? Yeah. I don't know.
1: Okay. All right. You don't want to kick the squatter out either?
3: It is a cute house, though.
1: I mean, maybe we could just offer them a service of squatter kicking. You know, we go around and kick squatters out and then they can sell it for more money.
3: Oh, yeah. I don't think so. It is a whole thing to get people out of places. The tenants are protected to a degree that is ridiculous these days.
1: Yeah. Okay. All right. So you're not in that investment.
3: No, no, thank you.
1: Okay. Well, there may be a new studio opportunity for us. This is a real story. It happened kind of recently. There was Fox 35 Orlando and the meteorologist Brooks Garner was on the air covering storms in the area because there was a tornado. This is the real story. And the tornado ends up taking a turn to go directly over the studio. And
3: oh my goodness.
1: The audio is incredible. They'll refer to the things on the screen, but there's nothing on the screen except for just gray clouds, so you're not missing anything. The audio has it all, and it's pretty intense, actually.
0: Here, just southwest of I-4, 2 miles southwest of I-4, and I'm continuing to look at those cameras there. That I-4 cam, yeah, let's turn it west. That's good. Turn it west so you can see it's going through the tower. Look on the bottom right-hand part of your screen. Keep going left. And keep going. And if we can bring that full, okay, and stop.
1: I was kind of fascinated to see this because, like, what does a tornado approaching look like? It turns out it just looks like a bunch of dark clouds and rain when it's really close.
3: Yeah.
1: It doesn't look like some big, super crazy cyclone.
0: From our TV station of what may be, at the very least, it's torrential rain crossing I-4 right now. We could be looking at a tornado on camera. Look at those trees blowing around. Okay, bring the camera up, guys, if you can. Zoom out. Can you zoom out? This is a look at the live camera of a tornado, which could be passing by our station right now. Okay, there's debris. We've got debris on. Okay, take shelter. Everybody in the Fox 35 building, get to your safe space.
1: So he kind of, as it hits, he kind of starts to freak out, but then I got to give him credit. He gets his feet.
0: We're catching debris right now on the roof. Debris is on the roof right now. We're hearing, you can see the debris flying there on the camera. This is a tornado. Seek shelter immediately. Get under your desks, guys. Anchors under the desks. Everybody get under the desks. Okay, that was it. We're still in the debris zone. Everybody get in. Everybody get in the studio. Come on in, guys. Okay, we got power flickering out. That's a tornado. This is a confirmed tornado. National Weather Service, if you're listening, this is a confirmed tornado right over the Lake Mary studios. This is heading into Lake Mary and Sanford right now. Get to the ground level, an interior room away from the windows. This is a very serious situation. This is a real live tornado. It just hit our station. We saw debris flying. It's heading into Lake Mary, going right down Lake Mary Boulevard into Sanford. If you're watching from Winter Springs, if you're watching from Sanford, get below shelter. We're in a fortified room here. Can we swing the camera right? Is the camera still working on our Lake Mary cam?
1: That kind of reminds me, wasn't nearly that bad, but it kind of reminds me of my first road trip in Lady Jupes. We were coming back up North California, I-5, and a little tornado touched down. And I knew something was wrong, first of all, because it got really, really strong hail and rain and wind all of a sudden, came out of nowhere. And then I saw all the big rigs were bailing under the overpasses, and I realized they're taking the best spots. But why are they taking? Like, they're taking shelter. Then our radio cut in. And with a tornado warning. So we pull over. We did not make it under an overpass. And the wind was wild. But what was really nuts was the hail. And I thought for sure, like our vent covers and maybe our air conditioner covers had just been destroyed because huge hail. And so we and just about everybody else, once it passed, because it passed just about right over the freeway ahead of us a bit, we all got back in our vehicles and got off at the next rest stop, and everybody was out inspecting their rigs and their cars and whatnot. But thankfully, there was no damage, and I remembered at that point that the actual vehicle insurance hadn't kicked in yet for the RV. So
3: a good thing.
1: It would have been horrible. Anyways, this is nuts, and that guy, you know, he did pretty good. He did pretty good, and their studio was fortified, so everybody comes running in to protect themselves and huddle in the studio while he's live on air. Isn't that something?
3: Mm-hmm.
1: Now, thankfully, although maybe one day we'll be live on air and we'll have an earthquake. They say a big one's coming. Or we also have volcanoes, so that would be really something. Hopefully not. We will continue to broadcast, though, because it makes for a great podcast if it happens. We would love to have you call us. I'll give it to you one last time before we're out of here, just because hopefully we'll have some voicemails to play next week. That number, get ready to write it down, is just add it to your contacts. Put it in your address book, and whenever you're listening to the podcast, you can open up that phone app, which you probably haven't used in a long time, and give us a call. It is 774-462-5667. That's 774-462-5667. And I'd love to have you call us and leave us a voicemail and consider calling us live whenever we're going on the show. You can give us a ring, and we'll bring you into the show live, or we'll play your voicemails. And that's just about it, right? I think it's time to go, right, Andrews?
3: Yeah.
1: Okay, then. Let's get out of here. Links to what we talked about and more, weeklylaunch.rocks. I'll try to put the phone number up there as well. We would love to have you join us live Tuesday, jblive.tv, or a podcasting 2.0 app, or just plug jblive.fm into your browser of choice. 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That's it for us from the beautiful Pacific Northwest and the mighty American West Coast. Thanks for listening. See you right here next week.

0: Oh, you hear the squeak? I like it when it squeaks. That's my favorite part.
1: Oh, yeah. I know, me too. It feels like it's, I don't know, got some sentience or something.
0: Yeah, like we got a little pet in the studio, and that's fun.
1: It's the hamster running on the wheel, right? Keeping it going.
0: Yeah. Yeah, something we'd never get to do in a studio, and now we have a little pet. Maybe it'll last for a few more days. I like having a little OBS pet.
1: You give it days. I give it hours.
0: It's office hours. With me, Chris. Hello, everybody. Brent's here, too. Hello, Brantley. Welcome in.
1: Hello. It's cozy in here today. I don't know what you changed, but it's nice.
0: Oh, it's the box fort. Yeah. It's because we're doing it in the box fort.
1: Oh, right. Yeah. I thought something was different. I don't know why I couldn't pinpoint that one.
0: You know what? 2023 is all about saving money, and I figured, why build a whole studio when you could build a box fort out of all the boxes you just get from stuff from Amazon anyways? So,
1: well, it sounds pretty good in here.
0: Yeah, well, this is because this part's from the fridge. It's pretty nice. Yeah, and then the blankets, of course, I just picked up off the street. They were free. People were just, like, sleeping on the street. They just leaving them there.
1: Weird.
0: So I grabbed those, and we got ourselves the studio. And, of course, the Mumble Room's in the office with us as well. Hello, Mumble Room.
2: Hello, guys.
3: Hello.
4: Hello, Chris. Hello, Brent.
1: Hello.
0: Hello. We got a small handful right there in the on-air room, and then another handful up in quiet listening. Nice to have you all here today. It's one of these episodes where we've been meaning to get to this topic, but there's just been a lot of development going on at JB that we wanted to cover. But one of the reasons that we started doing office hours is so that we could kind of comment on some of the bigger trends going on with the podcasts around us, about the future of podcasting, about value for value, podcasting 2.0, and all that kind of stuff. And it's obviously a topic close to our heart. I have to say, if you hear a squeak, something that sounds like a screaming or a banging in the background, the OBS machine that we have is finally giving out and the power supply is failing. It's been going out for a while. So what I've been doing is coming in with the hawk strike. And if you just hit it kind of like a coming up from the side and kind of do like a ah! when you hit it, it'll generally just fix the fan. And so then it's fixed for a while and I don't have to hawk strike it very often. However, this morning when I came in, the hawk strikes on the power supply were failing to fix the noise. It was a new level of noise, really just making all kinds of squeaky noises. And I realized hawk strike was insufficient. I was going to have to do more than just kind of like, you know, smack the side of the power supply. So I did the right thing and I got a microphone arm and I just really started wailing on it real good. Unfortunately, the sound didn't go away, but I did get a face full of like an ozone smell. So I think one of the capacitors is about to blow. And unfortunately, the fan's not working properly anymore. So it's really heating up in there now that we're live streaming and everything's going. The CPU and the GPU are all going. The disk is going. So that power supply is really getting used right now. And it's not cooling properly. And it seems to be one of those capacitors is squealing right now. So what I'm going to do is just go ahead and ignore that and pretend like I didn't know all that's happening. And so if you hear a squeal, I just want you to pretend like you don't hear it too. And then it's not really happening and we can just do the show and it'll be fine. You cool with that, Brent? You good?
1: I'm strangely okay with it. I find it really interesting how the Thaleo that's meant to replace it just happens to be on your workbench currently. Like you've had it for what, a month or two now? And you just...
0: So close. So close.
1: Just now started working on it and all of a sudden, you know, there's a connection there. I don't know.
0: Well, I've known it was dying. Because I've been, you know, working on it by banging on it for a while. So I knew it was coming. I just was hoping to get it till we do our little sprint around LUP 500. And then I thought what we could do is we'd take almost everything out, clean, rewire, and then bring back in just the stuff we want, like the Thaleo.
1: Wow. When's the last time that happened?
0: 2018.
1: Right.
0: Yeah. Maybe 17. Yeah. So it's been a while. So it's been a little, it's been a minute and it could use it. You know, it's a clean slate kind of thing. Because the studio just builds up legacy. Like, you know, maybe we had a couple of people over, so we ran some wires real quick, or, you know, we want to experiment with cameras real quick. So things just build up over time, and it just kind of needs a good purging every now and then. And it creates problems. So you want to do it right by having everybody here. You just bang it out as quickly as possible, problem solve, and get it over with. Because otherwise, you'll trickle problems for like the next 2 weeks into the productions. Been there, done that. So I kind of feel like this whole situation is a metaphor for the entire podcast industry at large right now. Isn't that funny?
1: I love it.
0: In case you didn't know this, Brent, in 2022, podcasting died.
1: Oh, did it? I hadn't noticed.
0: Yeah, I know. We missed it. But there's even a gravestone that's been made for it. 2022, the year podcasting died. And this is from a podcaster and a podcasting consultant, a podcasting 1.0 consultant. It is funny, though, because they did actually make a tombstone. And it says podcasting 2004 to 2022, sponsored by MailChimp.
1: Oh, that's, oh, gosh. Oh, that's so perfect.
0: Savagely perfect, actually. And here's their case. They say the crux of it is they are no longer having any conversations with their clients that do not involve video in the discussion. Nobody wants to begin an audio podcast. Everybody is all in on video now. And they point out that social media services that focus on video, like Snapchat, Instagram, TikTok, they are accelerating right now, while other services that don't are decelerating. They say that it's very hard to build any kind of podcasting marketing campaign, whatever that might be, that doesn't involve video. And here's their reason, they say. The rise of remote recordings has facilitated the simple 2-to-3-person podcast, where it used to be tricky and hard. Now they say Zoom, Zencastr, Squadcast, whatever, they make it, quote, a piece of piss. All the software that's flourished in the last few years since the COVID-19 pandemic has some sort of native video capture function. They say this means that video has gone from being something that you have to plan as an irritating addition to something that you'd be crazy not to capture from the off. And they have some other points in here, but I wanted to pause there. And what do you think of this, Brent? Is audio podcasting dying because post-COVID-19 tooling is just video first? And just a little bit of anecdotal data. My wife was approached to do an interview podcast series for someone, for a group. And I will note, the conversation never included only doing audio. From the start, it was, we want to do video, we want you to do it over Zoom, that kind of thing. And then they're going to publish both audio and video, which we'll see how that goes. But what are your thoughts so far on this take that this new tooling is so easy that it's making the audio podcast irrelevant?
1: Yeah, I think that's taking it maybe a little too far, because it feels to me like the conversations are, well, let's do podcasts because tons of people are listening to them. There are, what, almost 5 million podcasts out there now. But it's just like, well, if you're going to do it, you may as well jump on the video bandwagon and throw it on all the other platforms. Because if you're doing audio only, as we've seen, you know, places like YouTube and such has a large audience to grab the content. But if you're only streaming like a static image or something, you don't always get the same draw from those specific platforms. But I feel like the audio only platforms, I don't know, maybe they feel totally differently. But you're suggesting, or this article is suggesting, that those audio only platforms are just shifting to video completely. I mean, it gets me thinking about what JB has done in the last few years. You know, you've done video forever and then went to audio only. And only recently have we sort of done a minimum viable video. So I'm curious on your thoughts of that transition for JB specifically, and whether you think you relate to what they're suggesting in this article.
0: You know, I think this guy's off the mark a little bit, and maybe they're a podcasting consultant, but I don't think people are getting their money's worth. The reality is audio can be great for scenarios where video is not an option. Driving, obviously. Doing chores around the house, yard work, dishes, those types of scenarios. It's nicer to just have your headphones in and listen to something. There's also an intimacy to well-produced audio that sounds good that I think video kind of wrecks, because it takes away your imagination and it just provides you with the fact that we're actually humans sitting here in front of microphones. We have added some video on Jupiter.tube. We're not publishing it on YouTube, ironically. We still publish the audio over there because we're not actually interested in cultivating a video audience necessarily. What we want to do is provide a product for folks that are maybe working from home now or would just prefer to pull something up on their set-top media box or their smart television when they want to listen to something, or maybe they just like video over audio.

0: think there is going to be a pullback there. I mean, you were looking at the ad rates from Libsyn this morning.
1: Yeah, that was an interesting look. And it only represents something like 3,000 podcasts that they represent. So it's a teeny tiny, you know, small sample. So I'm not sure how representative it is. But there was an interesting graph because they share the history of the rates that they're paying. I guess they have some way of dynamically affecting the rates month per month. And there was a big spike that I noticed in about January 2022. And it felt like back then, what, exactly a year ago, like podcasting was hot and the whole technology industry was actually doing just fine, right? And you see the next month, it kind of dips in a weird kind of way and it comes back up. And after that, it's just like a downward slide. And this last month in that graph is just a massive dip. And so it's just a fascinating way to visualize this, even if it represents only a small portion of the total podcast out there. And I'm sure only a small sector and doesn't include the NPRs and all of that, you know, but it's a hint towards the trending that's happening. And I found that fascinating.
0: The pricing peaked at the beginning of 2022 and has just declined since then and took a, with some exceptions, and then took a massive decline in December, a scary decline in December, which is interesting because, you know, end of year is kind of when you're wrapping up your Q1, Q2, H1 ad deals. So, I mean, generally you're going to do your sales in November, October, but some deals still, you know, stretch into December and get wrapped up. So I'm actually kind of surprised the numbers dipped as strong as they did in December, because that's when you're finalizing your next year deals.
1: Well, maybe those deals just got finalized at quite a worse tick than they did a year previous, you know?
0: Yeah, these Libsyn numbers are low in terms of CPM, but it's based on their dynamic, you know, low quality ads that they sell. So they're not very well priced ads to begin with. There is something to it there. We'll link to all of this, by the way. The first article that we covered from Nick, we'll link to. The podcasting advertising rates we'll link to. And then the next article we're going to link to in the show notes is from Bloomberg, and it's called The Great Podcasting Market Correction. And they say, with hiring freezes, smaller upfront payments, and fewer acquisitions, the podcast boom is feeling like a thing of the past. Which is exactly what I told you guys would happen about a year ago or whenever I said on this show.
1: Yeah.
0: And here's why I know. And here's why I knew this would happen. I sold this business in 2019 or whatever it was, 2018. I think it might have been 2018, whatever it was. I sold the business while podcasting was on the upswing. If you think of it as like an asset stock value price, podcasting's value was going up. People are interested in buying. When I bought it back, it was kind of topping off. I was already seeing the direction this was going. That was one of the reasons I was terrified to go independent again and why I launched membership programs when I did. I mean, the first week we went independent again, because even then, which is almost 3 years ago, I saw this coming. It was obvious to me. So I sold during the bull run and I bought it back as it began to plateau. And I knew that for the first 3 to 5 years of having it independent again, it was going to be a horrendous market. And so when Bloomberg on January 4th runs an article saying the great podcasting market correction is here, yeah, it's been coming for a while. This has been pretty obvious this was coming. And it creates sort of these negative incentives in the podcast community when there's a contraction. And here's a couple of the highlights. They say, this past year, podcasting finally achieved one of the ultimate signifiers of middle age, an unsettling realization that the best days of high-spirited youth may now be behind it. Like, wow, okay.
1: I don't know if that's fair, because we're seeing, like, kind of globally, everything's just kind of tanking at the same time. So is it fair to single out just podcasting? I'm not sure.
0: No, because you could do this for all kinds of industry. And Brent, you know this is true. The stuff going on with podcasting 2.0.
1: Oh, man.
0: It's some of the most exciting stuff in podcasting in the last 15 years since podcasting started. Right? Like, the future for podcasting is exceptionally positive in the podcasting 2.0 world, because you have decentralization. There's no Spotify or Apple. You have a payment system that is not tied to PayPal or Stripe or any bank or any country, right? Or any authority, like, you know, a country authority, of course, local laws for all these things. And you have transcripts and you have all of these features. Like, one that I think is super important that we have really failed at for a very, very long time is cast attribution.
1: Hmm.
0: Like, there's no reason that Drew shouldn't get attribution in our show notes for editing.
1: Agreed.

0: 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Right now, all we have is host and co-host and guest. No, we don't. Yes, we don't even have co-host. We have host and we have guest. Right. But in the Podcasting 2.0 spec, there is a significant range of options there. One of the things I think is fantastic is Blueberry, which is one of the more popular podcasting WordPress plugins out there, perhaps the most popular WordPress plugin, has gone all in on Podcasting 2.0. This is going to make it accessible to so many new podcasters. And one of the things that they did is they went through and documented a lot of Podcasting 2.0. So if you wonder, what are the features? They have it right here. Transcripts. Locked podcasting, so it can't be transferred by to a host by a nefarious character. Funding. We talk about Boosts, PayPal, Patreon, things like that. Chapters. Cloud chapters, too. It's a big deal.
1: Mm.
0: And the other nice thing about it, and this is something we've talked about, is the way they've implemented chapters in Podcasting 2.0 means that they don't actually have to be ready at the time of publishing. Same with transcripts. So if that stuff takes back-end processing that will take a few hours or even maybe requires manual intervention, we can publish the episodes and then we can dynamically update the chapters and the transcripts after the episode's already published without forcing you to re-download, right? It's that kind of stuff that we've wanted in podcasting for so long. You can, there's also support in there for location. Like say we did an on-location episode.
1: Oh, that's cool. I didn't realize mm-hmm. that.
0: And then the two big ones for us right now, besides value for value, credits, like I was just talking about, we can give credits to the individual team members, even the people that aren't on mic, which would be huge. And the other one that Blueberry is going to support, and I'm very excited about, is Lit, or the live tag that allows you to live stream directly to the podcast apps. They're going to, and they have information about that. Of course, value for value, they talk about that. And what I love in here is they talk about how you shouldn't get hung up on the fact that it's Bitcoin. It, you know, it's like it really doesn't matter. It's just a way to send value. And it's not like, hey, don't, we're not telling you go buy $10,000 worth of Bitcoin. We're telling you go buy a couple of bucks, send it to your podcaster of choice, like you might if you're going to give an SMS to your local DJ and they're going to do a chargeback.
1: Like going to an arcade and buying some coins so you can use in the machine or whatever. It's kind of the same deal.
0: Yeah, you're not investing in that arcade's coin. You know, you're not hedging against the global macro economy with the arcade coin. You're participating in the local ecosystem. And they talk about all of that, including the crypto stigmatization that we're going to have to just wait to sort out. But I think they have a really good pitch in there. They write, with the crypto market in upheaval, many do not want to be involved. My analogy for this is to forget the investment. This is not an investment model, they write. This is a model where your listener converts an appropriate amount of Bitcoin into Satoshis and then donates those sats. The value of the sats will change based on the price of Bitcoin. But if you think of Satoshis that can be converted to cash and not an investment model, it's easier to get the listeners to participate. Real-world financial institutions and issues with PayPal donations of $2 will have a 50-cent processing fee going to PayPal. In the value world, using Satoshis, that same $2 donation equivalent in sats would cost mere pennies, actually even less, for the transaction. Everyone wins and we build a sustainable podcast ecosystem. In the value model, there are splits. And then they talk about the splits, which we've gotten into before. And when you have this, I feel like this beacon of hope with Podcasting 2.0, and then you look at how the traditional podcasting ecosystem is really struggling right now, I have got it on good authority from friends out there that podcast advertisers that you've heard of that are in podcasts that you listen to right now are asking for more kind of insidious ways of integrating the advertising into the content for the same price. They're basically asking for the podcasters to do what's called native integration. And native integration is where maybe we had a mattress sponsor. And so instead of saying, and now a word from our sponsor, or maybe we play a little jingle like we do on JB, so you know we're transitioning to the sponsor.
1: We do the whole podcast laying on a mattress. That's what you're saying, right?
0: Well, what we do is like, I'd tell you about how my bed's been really uncomfortable. Maybe we'd open the show and I'd tell you about how I got a new mattress. I wouldn't even disclose it's a sponsor.
1: Oh, I see. That's actually more problematic.
0: Yes. And then the other thing they're doing is they're asking podcasters to have influencers on to speak authoritatively on topics, but speak in a way that is pro that mattress. So like a mattress sponsor would ask a podcaster or a YouTuber to bring on a special guest to be a topic expert. But that sponsor is actually handpicked that special guest. And that special guest is getting paid by the sponsor to work in the mattress plug every time they can in a real seamless way. And the whole deal is everybody's getting paid, but the audience is never being told about it. And that's the kind of stuff that's happening more and more and more out there, because the sponsors want more and the podcasters can't lower their rates. So this is what's happening. And the other trend, and Libsyn's a big player in this, is dynamic insertions taking off more and more. And this is another area where I'm really happy that with our model, with value for value, we have a hybrid model of I handpick sponsors. We work out boutique, handcrafted deals that take forever, that some sponsors hate that take that long. And we work with them. We make sure it's a good fit. And they usually stick around for a while because of that. And then we supplement that with subscriptions and boosts. And I think that hybrid model has given us the flexibility to hire a little bit of a staff, you know, pay people for their help with JB and work with a small core team. We're still very tiny, but we can actually, you know, at least pay people a few bucks for their participation from time to time. And I can do this full time. And without that hybrid model, I couldn't see that working. But if we were all in one direction right now, I could see it being a little uncomfortable, especially if that one direction was all 100% advertising. I could see that being really, really uncomfortable just based on the ad deals I've seen come across my table. And the thing is, when a podcast gets bigger, you get even more and more juicy proposals. Like LUP has reached this new threshold where it's kind of getting to the size of kind of like a general tech podcast, like a bigger general tech podcast. And so the kind of sponsor pitches we're getting now are a lot of like toothbrush sponsors. Like one we got was I'm not even joking. They even sent me one. It's a subscription toothbrush. I've actually been using it just to, you know, because they send it to me. So like but it's just they wanted me to advertise a subscription toothbrush.
1: You have been talking about your teeth these days.
0: I mean, I just see a lot of that coming up. And then you combine that with stuff like Spotify. Spotify has come up with their own format for chapters. Even though we can do chapters today embedded in the MP3 file, and Podcasting 2.0 has cloud chapters, Spotify wants you to use their own standard for chapters. They also have their own standard now for app comments and polls. All things that you could do in Podcasting 2.0, they're going to do with their own format, and they're asking hosting providers to accommodate them. It's gross, right? Their motivation is to just create a unique experience that only exists in the Spotify app. And Apple's motivation for podcasting is to create podcasts that promote their streaming content on their Apple TV platform, right? That's why they're into podcasts now. These are not great motivations. And so I'm kind of glad this whole model's struggling. I mean, I don't want it to hurt any of my friends, and I don't want it to hurt JB, but at the same time, it feels like maybe this is a washing out after podcasting kind of had a bit of a bubble. Like, maybe this will be a good thing. Oh, man, did you hear that?
1: Hurry up and finish the stream.
0: We're still going, though. Still going.
1: I'm just looking for the flames.
0: This, you know, this blog says that podcasting is in a precarious point in its existence. I do think it's in a point of massive change. I don't know if it's precarious change. What do you think?
1: Well, what's sort of fascinating to me is that the podcasting 2.0 stuff is sort of gaining a ton of traction at the exact same time as this sort of antiquated model is maybe slowing down a bit. So, you know, the podcasting 2.0 really describes the technology that's coming out in that new spec, but it kind of describes the whole environment in that things need to change and evolve. And it's been the same way for a really long time. And it's about time that we have something new and better that comes our way. So, you know, maybe boosts aren't the only way that we'll keep podcasts going. That seems, you know, like it's going to be a few years at the very least for that, something like that to be viable. But to see things change for the better and for listeners to be the value versus like the shady ad deals or whatever, I don't know. I just feel very thankful and grateful that we're in a position that we're not having to take all these shady things, you know? That feels super important to me.
0: I agree. And I think it also, so I think what got them into it was Spotify getting heavy and serious into podcasting. And Adam and Dave and others were like, wait a minute, we got to do something or else this is going to centralize quick. And then we're screwed, right?
1: Well, and it is, it looks like.
0: Yeah, I have a couple of thoughts about that. So my first thought is, I think Dave and Adam and everybody around there really started podcasting 2.0 when the Spotify podcasting ambitions really started to become clear. They went, whoa, we got to do something here. And I'm really grateful for that. And the technology was in the right place for it. But, you know, to the point about the boost and maybe taking a few years, I'm kind of optimistic there too, because I hear a lot of our boosters now boosting other shows, and I can see a network effect happening there. And that's really cool to see. But also, this is all happening in one of the worst bear markets of our lifetime. And it has been a grueling year-long bear market so far. And we're probably still going to have a bear market for a while. It's going to be like bad. And we're seeing this adoption and this uptake in those conditions. And when there's a bull market and number goes up and everybody gets hyped and excited again, I think adoption will accelerate then as well. So I'm very, very, actually very bullish in that sense, because it to me seems incredible that the adoption has been as good as it has. In some sense, cheaper sats makes a great time to experiment too. So we can build this out and kind of have it, the format and how we integrate it into the shows and the tooling around it all kind of figured out by the time number starts to go up. And then you start to see all other kinds of folks ape in that were skeptics when the market was down. That's kind of my sense of it. So we could see it maybe be only a year away before more. I mean, there's some podcasts I think that are getting very close to going full time on Boost, but they are probably more Bitcoin.
1: Well, anecdotally, I've noticed that even our shows in the last maybe 3 months from my, you know, poor memory, it feels like almost every show we have some, you know, two, three people who boosted in and said, hey, first time booster, but here's my new, you know, contribution to the show. And that always makes us smile.
0: We're also seeing an uptick in adoption with the podcast apps. Podcast Addict just announced a new beta that supports the live feature in Podcasting 2.0. It should be on the Play Store now, and they're asking for feedback to try it. Very excited about this, because this is one of the first things we want to get to once we get our RSS feeds going, is the live tag. And it's nice to see more podcast apps supporting that. So Podcast Addict now online with that. I'm hoping we will see AntennaPod also add support for the live tag in the future. They're totally open to it. They said they just need somebody to actually do this.
1: It's always part of the challenge, isn't it?
0: Yeah, definitely is. I understand. But one day, we'll get there one day. And then one last bit of great news. We've seen some great documentation coming out from both Podverse, Fountain, and Albi in the last week, creating guides and information on how to actually use all the stuff that we've been talking about. And we will link to a blog on podverse.fm that does a little bit of introduction to the whole Boostagram, streaming sats, value for value. And they've managed to boil it all down into 5 steps, which is extremely impressive. I know they had to work hard on how to do that. And then they expand those 5 steps with individual screenshots and all of that down below. Just helps you get started. And of course, I love Podverse. I think it's a great app. I'm in it for the long haul, GPL, multi-platform. I'm a premium member, and I really appreciate the Albi integration, because I'm using Albi more and more on Giraffin OS. I do have to reconnect to Albi more than I would like, seemingly every time, and I don't have that issue with Fountain, but I also control my Albi wallet. I can use that across multiple apps, so I'm good with that, you know? I'm good with that. But it's really cool to see it. It's to see the uptick.
1: Speaking of changing models and improving things, I think you should check out Linode. Linode.com/, what do we say? Linux? Oh, it's Jupyter for this show.
0: Jupyter for this show. I mean, you could do, I mean, it depends if you want to support those jerks over in the Linux podcast space.
1: I don't know. They get all the attention. I think we deserve a little bit. So Linode.com/Jupyter.
0: Yeah, /Jupyter. Yeah, this is great. You know what? This is a sponsor I am proud to have right here. Love Linode. We've been using it for years. And when you go over to Linode.com/Jupyter, you get that $100 for 60 days. So you can just try it yourself.
1: Can you imagine what you can do with $100 in 60 days? Once a week, I'm like, what would I do with all of that? Because that's a lot.
0: I would play at this day and age, I'd fire up a Mastodon instance. Everybody's talking about Mastodon. They've got a one-click deployment. You could fire it up and then you could get a feel for what it's like to run without having to invest 2 weeks in setting it up. I think that's an option. The other thing, you know, I'm a big advocate for these days, like it's brand new, Nextcloud. Even if you don't stick with it, everyone should try a Nextcloud once. And if you haven't tried Nextcloud in a couple of years, I think you should try it again. And they also make it super easy to deploy Nextcloud.
1: They probably have like a one-click deployment for that, right?
0: They probably do, Brent. They probably do. And then, you know, you got things like S3 object storage. So then you could tie your Nextcloud to their S3 object storage. So then you don't have to worry about constantly running out of disk. Nextcloud, because you have a bunch of deleted files that you never clear. It just solves all that, you know?
1: You're describing my situation exactly. I booted up my Nextcloud like 5 years ago before I knew any better. And now I'm like, geez, I should have done that.
0: Yeah, it's just nice. You gotta go in and clean it up from time to time, even when you're using object storage. But it's nice just to have that kind of flexibility. And they make it so easy. And there's so much documentation. Like, I would also just build a few things. Like,
1: Oh, yeah,
0: Alex was talking about playing with K3s and K8s.
1: Nice.
0: You know, you could, with $100, you could spin up a dozen machines and run it for a while and orchestrate and play around with those tools. Like, it's just, you know, you've got really fast networking, really fast systems. Like, screw messing around with a VM on your computer. Go use the $100. Go play around on Linode. Learn something. And then you'll probably find it so dang great you want to use it in production. That's what happened for us. So go try it out and support the show. Get the $100. When you go over to linode.com/Jupiter. Now, we've got some feedback, Brantley.
1: Yeah, I stole some feedback from those guys at the Linux Unplugged show because I thought maybe this fits here a bit more. So, Catherine, thank you for the email over there, but we're going to catch it here. So Catherine asks, with written media on the internet degrading over the last decade or so, I find it pretty difficult to follow some tech news in terms of hardware, software, FOSS world stuff, legislation, and so on, other than via aggregator sites like Reddit. So I was curious, what would be your suggestions on where to get good quality news sources?
0: That feels like the hard question of the era.
1: Right, isn't it?
0: Right? If you were to zoom out over the last 5, 6, 7, 10 years, that feels like one of the hardest questions of our time. And I think some of us hoped that's what Twitter would be this way to curate a feed of individual creators who are publishing. So instead of following the New York Times or the Washington Post or Zero Hedge or whatever, you'd follow an individual writer. And then you'd learn to trust that individual creator and follow their work regardless of where they went. But of course, if you did that, you inevitably ended up getting burned and had to participate in the dumpster fire. So I don't think that worked out. I could tell you, this is where I become a little bit of a radical. I'm sorry, but I do not believe the answer to solving this problem is by eliminating or narrowing the field of input and information and data sources. Unfortunately, I think that's how you get distorted information. I think the classic lesson is the more information, the more data you can draw from, then the better ability you have to make your own decisions and determine the story. You know, I think we've all seen this situation where you're reading any normal, mainstream media outlet. Just for the sake of argument, let's just say it's the New York Times. You're reading the New York Times, and they're covering a field that you know a lot about. Maybe it's computers. And they just butcher the coverage. And they get it wrong to a point where they almost get it the opposite of reality. Like, this happened recently when TechCrunch ran a piece on the Matrix Foundation. They ran a piece on the Matrix Foundation 5 days after the Matrix Foundation took to the web and said that they are desperately running out of money and that it is an existential crisis that could lead to their collapse and that they've had to lay people off recently. 5 days later, TechCrunch writes an article about the Matrix Foundation and says they're doing great. Makes it sound like they've got millions of dollars coming in.
1: Oh, no.
0: Right? You see this happen all the time with technology coverage. And then the silly thing that we do, because we are simple monkeys, is we turn the page and we assume, because it's a subject we don't know anything about on the next page, that everything they're saying there is true. And then we say, well, the New York Times has got, that's, you can trust them. But the reality is all these are humans making this up. So and they're doing their best, but they get it wrong. And so I believe you got to take in as many sources as you like. So one of the things that I do, I consistently consume way more anti-Bitcoin content, media, blogs, way more than I do pro-Bitcoin. Because I know all the pro stuff. I'm really searching for a valid argument against it constantly. I find that intellectually stimulating. And my friend, the Bitcoin dad, and I, we bounce stuff back and forth. Like, if he finds really great criticism, he'll send me a link and vice versa. And I find that to be one of the better ways to sort of check assumptions, validate inputs, and bring in additional sources. And so you just got to figure out your topic and do the same. And I don't think restricting the information actually helps. And I know that it's in the context of helping people because they're so dumb that if you give them the information, they'll harm themselves. And so therefore, we must suppress the information to protect them. But I think if anything, the last few months with Twitter has shown us that crap doesn't work anyways. And it involves going down paths that I don't think any of us are comfortable with. And so what I've ultimately done is I've just tons of RSS feeds, and I use an RSS reader, and I pull in hundreds of feeds, and I categorize it by the topic that I'm interested in at that particular time. And I break it down into folders like that. And I just bring in hundreds of sources. That's kind of how I do it.
1: Well, now, Chris, you can hardly mention an RSS reader without mentioning which one you're using. I'm sure you're going to get that question.
0: I kind of am all over the place. I generally, anything that syncs to Feedly. So Feedly, I suppose, is ultimately it because I'm on one of their betas for a bot that goes through and categorizes and sorts and collates some of my stories for me, too. So that generates feeds for me. And then I can pull that into any app that syncs with Feedly. So sometimes it's a desktop app. Sometimes I just use the web. I know Nextcloud has some apps you could use, like Tiny's mentioning in the chat room. That's totes a thing as well. Thought about doing that. You know, I may one day export all my Feedly stuff as an OPML. I moved to Feedly when they killed Google Reader back in the day. So that's how long I've been using it. It just works for me. But I do like have an old OPML file from like a year or two ago of all those feeds. So I should probably export it again just so I have that.
1: I feel like in this conversation, too, it's important to distinguish between writers, because I know I didn't read this as part of the email, but Catherine specifically mentioned Ars Technica and seeing the quality of coverage there vary. But I think, Chris, you might agree that it depends on the writer, too. So a way of, you know, blogs are really nice for that because you can get a specific author's perspective on an issue. But it's interesting to see how places like ours can kind of vary a lot. And maybe they're trying to accomplish what you're suggesting, which is, you know, provide a bunch of different views. But have you seen the quality of those articles change over time?
0: It's not good, Brantley. It's not good. These companies, a lot of these companies have become financialized, and their primary product is not the news or the articles that they write anymore. Some of our friends that used to work at ours have left in kind of protest of this, but also this has happened across the media outlets. Forbes is another one that's destroyed its reputation and lets anyone write for it and lets them call themselves a Forbes contributor. It's more about writing stuff that will get linked to from Google, I think, than it is anything else these days. It's gone really downhill because the advertising situation is really rough on the web. And so it's created all of these perverse incentives for these businesses. And ours has absolutely gone downhill. It's a real bummer. And then the other thing that the whole FTX, Sam Bankman fraud scandal has shown us is that some of these mainstream outlets were just straight up bought off. Like they're just available for sale, including some of the really big ones. They do it through contributions to charitable causes that the companies work with. Maybe they have foundations that receive $10 million. Then all of a sudden they do positive coverage of those companies. It's rancid. It's bad. It's real bad. I'm totally open to hear what people's opinions are, because I know if Catherine's chewing on this, a lot of people are chewing on this. And I'd like to know what people are doing. How are you curating stuff? I mean, I hope it's a role JB's podcast can play for some people, too, because we take that very seriously. But I'd love to know what people are doing. Let us know.
2: Boostagram.
0: We did get some boosts into the show. Awesome Matt boosted in with 80,000 sats. Hey, how about that? Rich Lobster. That might be one of the biggest boosts. One of the biggest boosts Office Hours has ever gotten. Awesome initially sent it in as anonymous, but then followed up with 10,000 sats to claim the 80,000 boost. It says, been a while. My fountain has been broken, but I've been listening faithfully the whole time. Very much can relate to all this ADHD talk. I was prescribed meds when I was younger, stopped taking it in high school because I didn't like the way it changed my personality. That's exactly the same thing happened to me. Awesome. It's the same thing. I was prescribed a little earlier in elementary school, but I stopped taking it in high school. In terms of getting stuff done, I'm a big hyper-focus guy, music on, block everything else out, focus on a single task for a few hours, but it has to be interesting. That's the thing. You're never going to see me sit down and focus on getting my taxes done ahead of time, right? You're never going to see me sit down and like collect all my receipts ahead of time. Like, that's not what I do.
1: You know, the more I hear friends of mine talking about, you know, knowing they have been prescribed, you know, with ADHD and working with tools for basically their whole life, like you, Chris, the more I'm like, oh, wait a second. I think that's me. Like everything that Awesome is suggesting here, like hyper-focusing and stuff like that. I used to think like, oh yeah, that's just like my personality. That's how I got to do it and stuff. And now I'm like, oh, wait a second, everybody else seems to have all these tools I don't have. So I'm totally open ears to all these recommendations. I know we talked about it a little bit, and since then I've been really looking into it, and like, man, I gotta say, I relate to a lot of it. So thank you to everyone for all the tips.
0: TrevDev came in with 500 sats. Regarding ADD and ADHD, it's just part of the spectrum. The hyperactive part of the spectrum is more subtle than you might think. Have you ever been sucked into an activity that you completely lose track of time? Maybe you forgot other responsibilities. Is being interrupted grating on your soul? Then that's hyperfocus, part of the hyperactive side. Also, it's Vinaise, not Vinaise. Think of Vivance. Oh, okay, so Vinaise. All right, I'm not the guy.
1: Especially not today.
0: No, man, I'm having a rough day with the brain today. I could use a little ADD medication today. I tell you what. Thanks, TrevDev. That is interesting. That's definitely me. If I could have one thing that I could request to my family that just, it's impossible, so I just have to let it go, would be don't come bursting into the room, like blasting something at me. Or like if I open a door and you're on the other side of the door, don't hit me with something like, you know, like a question, because if I get asked a question, I lose whatever I was thinking about. And so sometimes I'm like in the middle of something, they come in and then I go to return to what I was doing and it's gone. And I was like, oh, wow. And it's the craziest phenomenon. I mean, it is gone. It is unretrievable, gone. And it's the weirdest, most awful thing, but you can't get upset about it. I mean, I do sometimes, but you can't really get upset about it because it's not their fault your brain works that way. Well,
1: some of your best ideas were lost that way.
0: Yeah. Brain babies. 412 Linux came in with 40, 90, 60 sats. You know what? Regarding the boost, I'm 100% on board with the podcasting 2.0 boost.
2: Coming in hot with the boost.
0: However, I could empathize with some listeners getting boost fatigue sometimes. There have been episodes where I felt like maybe there was too many boosts. They overshadowed the main topic. I believe it's a matter of just tweaking the format to find a good balance. I agree. Perhaps the only permanent feedback boost should be included regularly, and boost-heavy feedback episodes could be focused periodically. Or maybe if you become a member, you could have a reduced boost feed. Keep up. Big. Awesome. You know, it's funny. People always have ideas for member feeds. Like, we could have 1,000 different incarnations of the member feeds, you know? It's crazy.
1: Oh, man. You've talked about, like, a build-your-own members feed. Maybe this fits into it.
0: You know, I've thought about it. I think where people felt like it was too much is there was episodes where we had a topic, and so we included the boosts that were relevant to the topic in line instead of holding them all to the end. I thought that was better because it's like, why talk about Jellyfin and then just bring up Jellyfin again later when we could just include the Jellyfin feedback in the Jellyfin segment? But I think people feel like that's the boost encroaching on show content when we do that. So I get it. I don't really see the difference between if somebody emailed us, like we would do this with email too. If somebody emailed us about a topic that we were covering, we would read that email while we were talking about Jellyfin. We wouldn't wait for the feedback segment and then talk about Jellyfin again. We wouldn't bring it up again generally. But I could see, you know, the other thing I think that's tricky here is there are 11,000-ish podcasts now that are doing boosts. It's incredible because when we started, there was 4,000. But we're the only Linux podcast. We're the only guys talking Linux doing boosts. And so I think there's also kind of, it stands out a little bit because it's not normalized yet. And if you listen to other podcasting 2.0 shows, it's totally normalized. Like, it's not a big deal at all. And I don't think it stands out as much. In fact, I think we have one of the best approaches of the current generation of people that get boosts. I really like the way we do it because we do it with a lot of thought and care and as minimal as we can, and, you know, et cetera, et cetera, et cetera. We're picky about what we include and stuff. But I think it still stands out if we're the only people that do it in your lineup of podcasts. And this has been an area that I screw up so much. Jupiter Broadcasting is so often like the one nail above all the other nails. So it takes all the pounding. And that has been one of my worst business traits for 15 years is I can't just shut up and not talk about it. I have to start talking about it. I have to start using it. I have to start advocating in some cases. And there are other people who, even when they know it's the best thing for them, they can just shut up, be strategic, and not talk about it because they don't want to, they don't want the cost of the heat. They don't want to be the nail sticking above all the other nails. And I've always, that's why I started doing Linux podcasts. I was so excited about the problems I was solving with Linux. And you got to remember, I was a kid in Microsoft's backyard. It was Redmond country and it was Windows and Microsoft everywhere. And I had discovered this Linux thing and it was solving problems Windows couldn't even dream of solving. And it was doing it for free. And I was so fired up about that. And I saw that, and this was like 98, 99, 2000, 2001, 2002, right? Like, these are the years that I was born in the fire of convincing people to use Linux, and people told me it was a bad idea over and over again. And, you know, I lost deals. I lost deals over it. It sucked for a while. I had guys make fun of it. Like, I'd go to work and I'd be the guy that would pitch, well, let's replace that NT box or that Unix box with a Linux, like a Solaris box with a Linux box. And the System 390 admins would laugh and say that I wanted, and I'm not even joking, they told me I wanted to deploy a Mattel inside toy system to replace a Serious Work box.
1: Look at them now.
0: Yeah, I know. They called my Linux box a Mattel inside toy system. And, you know, they said that I wasn't a credible technician because I was suggesting Linux. Like, this is, I've just, and then, like, one day, it all just went away. Like, you just realize one day, like, nobody gets made fun of now for suggesting that a server should run Linux. It's crazy. It's just, that's always been the thing I've done. And looking back at it now in my 40s, I can see a pattern over and over and over again. And the reason why I say it's a mistake is because I don't think we ever fully recover from it. It's not like the people who are going after us for doing Boost now in 5 years are going to come back and be like, you were right.
1: Right.
0: You know what? Here's a Boost. Right. They're just not going to say anything. They're just going to stop being critical. Nick's Bitcoin is amazing. Boosts in with a row of grandpa ducks, 22,222 sats.
2: This old duck still got it.
0: A sometimes slow but reliable solution for storing MP3s could be IPFS. You could host or pay for a gateway pinning service and link to the files through a public gateway. Gateways can be restricted to only host the files you have pinned. In the future, it'd be awesome if browsers supported IPFS paths natively. I wonder about IPFS for backup, too. Is it reliable enough to use for backup? Is it the right solution for photo backup?
1: You know, Chris, what was it, last March or something? We looked into IPFS quite deeply and we're like, it doesn't quite seem there yet. And I looked into it maybe a month or two ago because of some suggestions on our website project. There's an issue there talking about IPFS and how that would be an interesting thing to integrate. And so I was like, oh, all right, I'll look into it again. It's been a little bit. And still, the main feedback I can find is technology seems great, but in real world use, it's just not there. It's not reliable. It's just problematic. So it's...
0: Or you've got to use these relays, these centralized gateways, which... maybe it's not so bad, but you know, Cloudflare is one of them. I don't know. It just seems sort of like it breaks the idea of decentralization. And then there's also the aspect that it's somehow tangentially related to Filecoin. And despite the fact that we're in the Boost segment, I am not really a big crypto fan right now. I think most cryptocurrency, 99% of it's garbage. And I'm not really convinced Filecoin isn't just garbage. I'm not saying it's a scam, but I'm not really interested in a Filecoin, right? That's not my thing. So that was another thing that turned me off about IPFS. I could be convinced. I'm willing to listen to a good technology pitch, but you combine the centralized gateways that seem to be required to make it functional, and then the fact that it's somehow tangentially related to Filecoin and the Filecoin project, just enough red flags for me to just wait and see how it goes. But feels like we've been in that position for a couple of years now. Maybe Sully86 has a suggestion with 2,000 sats. In regards to the CDN, have you looked at other providers? I use Bunny CDN for my website hosting, and I absolutely love it. They have a storage option and I believe a fraction of the cost of Cloudflare. Now, Cloudflare is the first thing that comes to mind, but I have found, depending on ISP, location, etc., users can get routed to different locations based on their bandwidth cost tiers, saying sometimes it's not always so great. For instance, in Australia, during my test, I found that Perth was faster than, say, maybe Bunny was. Versus Cloudflare. So, you know, it kind of depends on your location. They sent us a screenshot as well as a referral link if we want to check it out. Bunny.net.
1: That's a great URL.
0: That is a pretty good domain name. You're right. One of our shining boosters, Gene Bean, came in with a row of ducks. Keep up the good work. Been listening to this episode. It gives me things to think about as I attempt to build a website for my podcast. I, too, am working with Hugo. So there's a lot you're all doing that I can learn from. That's great, Gene Bean. I'd like to know what the podcast is one day when you're ready to share it with everybody. And also, Gene Bean, you're just such a great booster across all the shows. It always makes me smile. And speaking of things that made me smile, this username, Legit Savage, came in. Or is it Salvage? No, it's Salvage. Okay. Speaking of things that made me smile, Legit Salvage came in, which I think is an Expanse reference, but I'm not sure, with 10,000 sats.
1: See, I told you.
0: Long-time listener, first-time booster. I sent an email about ADHD experiences, so I won't rehash it here. I think you and I read that one. I just started using Fountain, and I wanted to share some sat love. Thanks for all the content. Looking forward to new shows every week. Maybe I'll attend a live one soon. Man, there's something so awesome about hearing from long-timers for the first time through a boost, not through an email. Or like, yeah. It's like, wow, man, so cool. They're out there. And we know they are because when we go to the meetups, a lot of times we'll meet long-timers, right? But it's pretty cool that we get to do it through the boost too. Dean L70 boosted in with a row of ducks. Hey, team, just wondering what you think the best place to purchase your sats is. I don't remember where I got my previous ones. I appreciate your help as usual. Well, this is our second to last boost, so I thought it'd be a good one to kind of round out the boost with. Where you buy your sats from depends on what you want to use them for, essentially. Not a great answer. Like, if you just want a few sats to send into a podcast over Lightning, I don't think it matters where you buy them from. Like, pick what's ever easier for you. I think Strike, Cash App, really simple. Fountain and Albi now have MoonPay integration, so you can top off right inside those apps. MoonPay is great. That's fine. MoonPay is all right. If you're investing or you're hedging or you want to be like an anarchist and plan for the collapse of society, I mean, Bitcoin's for all types, right? Then I would probably look into something that it's called KYC free. KYC is know your customer. So if you ever tried to buy Bitcoin from like Coinbase or MoonPay, they're going to ask you to identify yourself to some degree. So that way they are compliant with federal regulations. There are services out there on Tor and other places that are not financial institutions. They just facilitate person-to-person transactions, and there's no identifying required. So it just kind of depends on what your flavor is. RoboSats is my favorite for that. But if you're just, you know, doing a little bit of spending money, go with whatever workflow works for you. I think Albi with MoonPay is going to take boosting to the next level because now you just can top off the Albi wallet anytime you want. Same with Fountain. It's going to make it so much simpler. And it'll integrate like on mobile with your local pay. So if you use like Apple Pay, it'll work with Apple Pay on your phone. So you can trust the transactions being secured through Apple Pay. And then the other way to get sats, just ask Brent, is to earn them. That's how you stack.
1: Yeah, it's true. find a podcast that does splits with you and then run your own node. And you could get a few sats out of that. But I would say we've heard a lot from users just getting sats from listening through Fountain. And I know that's decreased in, how would you say?
0: The payout amount or whatever.
1: You don't get as many sats as you used to. Yeah, exactly. But we keep hearing that people are just like, oh, yeah, I just listened to a bunch of shows I was already listening to, gained a few sats, and here you go. I get to boost them in. So that's, I think, a super low friction way to even just get your feet wet.
0: I do kind of joke, but earning them is honestly a pretty legitimate way to get them. And I could see a future where we had a guest on, right? Maybe it's, you know, El Rey rejoins us or, you know, maybe Stefan comes back on and they go get a Get Albi address for free. And then we just put them in the splits for that episode because they came on that. Once we have our own RSS feed, we can do per episode splits. We can do splits down at the episode level. So Brent would get a percent, I get a percent, and El Rey would get a percent. That's all transparent. When you boost, you see it all right there. You get to see the math. You get to see the amounts everybody makes. It's just documented for you by the app. It's really nice.
1: I think the really neat thing about that too is that it works for the back catalog. Like, so if someone goes and listens to that episode with El Rey like 4 months from now, that split is still there. And so, I don't know. There's something beautiful about that.
0: All right. So before we wrap up, we got a couple of live boosts that I wanted to read on the show. Dan Johansson boosted in, says, and Dan's, of course, in the mumble room, too. Hi, Dan.
3: Hi.
0: Dan says, I enjoy my audio podcast while I do chores around the house, right? Walk the dog, another good one, driving long trips, etc. None of those can be done with a video podcast. I do watch video podcasts on YouTube, but it requires me to be sat in front of my screen for between 30 minutes to 4 hours, depending on the podcast. Yeah, man, that's a time commitment, especially as a family man. Great point. Keep up the great work on all the shows. Dan, that's a fantastic point. That was a row of ducks. Thank you, Dan. The video stuff does have a place because I watch a couple of video podcasts myself. I agree with you, Dan, but it's like it's never, ever going to take away audio podcasting. Like just like MTV didn't kill the radio star, right? The radio is still going, you know, like there's just places where the radio is better. And it's sort of silly to think that's why when that guy writes like podcasting died in 2022, it's like, Hello, I'm over here doing it full time right now. Hello.
1: You know, in that article, they also mentioned how, well, podcasts are dead because you can take any video and just listen to the audio aspect of it and forget about the video part. But I mean, I think we've all ran into that situation where you try that and then the video podcaster, let's call them for this sake, is like, oh, yeah. And if you look at this thing that I have in my hand, you could see, you know, X, Y, Z. And as a podcast, that doesn't work at all.
0: Yeah. And then you're listening to the audio and you're like, I can't. Oh, drives me crazy.
1: I think one thing we do here and we keep trying to do, even when we, you know, added this video, was like, try not to ever show something on video that our main, you know, group of people listening will have no idea what we're talking about. And I think we do it because we've personally run into that.
0: Then how about this one? A live boost from Sir Lurks-a-Lot for 100,000 sats. That's got to be the biggest boost this show's ever gotten. And Lurks writes, longtime listener, repeat booster. Sounds like you need 100,000 boost because 80 is a low bar for such a great show. No disrespect to my fellow boosters, though, but I'm trying to be a cheerleader here, so step up. Also, remember the part of value for value model involves closing that feedback loop with listeners who support the shows. I think this goes beyond the boost and includes other means of reciprocating value, time, talent, treasure, in whatever measure. Go podcasting! That's a great boost. I want to frame that boost and put it up on the wall.
1: We need like a boost favorites ticker tape in the studio.
0: That is such a great idea. Best of ticker tape, right?
1: Yeah.
0: Lurks-a-Lot, I would put that on there. Followed by our very last boost for the show, at least so far. Linux Teamster boosted in with 5,000 sats. And this really touched me. They wrote, hey, Chris, when I first started listening, I was extremely anti-Bitcoin. I'd mostly just heard the bad information, and I really appreciate that when you started on this path, you were very patient with all the people like me who were initially not on board. I don't know why people felt the need to angrily email you and rage post, but I admire that you still were patient with them, and that really spoke volumes to me. Thank you also for pushing back and giving good info. You rock. Well, thank you, Teamster. That's a very powerful boost, and thank you for boosting all the shows in the last week. We got another note into the show. I think you remember I shared it with you directly that basically said the same thing. It's like, I was really anti-boost, just don't like it because of the crypto stuff. But then I heard your stance on it. I realize there's a more nuanced take on this situation. And now I'm having, if you recall, they said, now I'm having the most fun I've had with tech in years.
1: Well, I think probably there's an episode that we should point people to that helped maybe change perspectives on this issue. An office hours that we did, and I don't quite have the number in front of me, but officehours.hair, if you want to check that out, or jupiterbroadcasting.com. It was office hours with the title of We Hate Crypto Too. And I know we enjoyed making that episode. Chris, you have been thinking on that topic for what, the whole year, basically. And that one changed a lot of minds. So I feel like if you're still feeling, I don't know, a little irked by the kind of crypto stuff and the boosts, check that one out.
0: If they're still listening by this point, I'm quite impressed. But so that was office hours 9, officehours.hair/9. And then I think a good companion to that episode is office hours 16, sats over snake oil.
1: Great title.
0: Which was inspired by the FTX collapse and their crap. Actually, no, it wasn't. My mistake. Sats over snake oil, I think, is really special because in that episode, I lay out all the issues with the kind of tokens that collapsed, that caused the collapse of FTX. And then 2 days after that episode came out, or right around there, FTX collapsed because their FTT token went to zero. Just saying. Just pointing that out. Lurks-a-Lot came in with elite set of boost sats, just to wrap it up, saying, I do like to watch the live streams and replay them, but I also listen to the podcast while riding my bike to work during lunch while taking a shower. Whoa, Lurks. I do that sometimes, too. And cooking. Cooking is another time I listen to podcasts.
1: I don't know if I've shared this with you, Chris, but when I first got into the Linux Action Show way back, which was one of my first podcasts ever, I always listened to it in the shower. That was the only place I ever listened. So there you go.
0: Oh my gosh. Yeah, Lurks-a-Lot wrapped it up. So today I listened to the live stream on my phone while showering. Mostly listen, but I still love having the video too.
1: Nice.
0: I remember the first time I was ever told somebody listened in the shower. It stuck with me. Now I've heard it a lot. But and then I realized, why don't I try it? I had never tried listening to a podcast in the shower until I heard listeners say they do it.
1: No distractions. Just putting that out there.
0: Yeah, it's nice. I mean, there's also times, you know, you want the shower thoughts. Maybe a podcast isn't the right time. But
1: Wait. At the studio, I know you have a magnet in your shower, so you must bring your phone into the shower.
0: That's it. That's what I do. I do now. I do that now. I have for a while now. But yeah, I put a so my Pixel 7 has a MagSafe case, so it's compatible with all the Apple MagSafe accessories. Because when I was an iPhone user, I'm an Android user now, but when I was an iPhone user, I put those magnets up. So I have one in the kitchen. I have one in the bathroom, at home too, here at the studio and at home. It's fantastic. So I just walk into the shower and I have it up high so it doesn't get wet. And I just stick the phone up on the wall with the magnets and just go about my biz. It's great. And when I walk into the kitchen, I got a magnet on the side of the fridge. So I just walk in and I just slap it on the side of the fridge and I go about my biz. And the nice thing is the wall kind of creates a little bit of a reverb effect and actually amplifies the sound a tad. So it even sounds a little better. It's really great. That would have been a great native ad. That right there. If that would have been, see, if we would have gotten paid for that native ad right there.
1: What's the product?
0: No, I should have slipped in like the name of the case or something, right?
1: All right, next time.
0: All right, well, that's going to wrap us up. Thank you, everybody who listens and boosts in. Thank you, everybody who becomes a member over at jupiter.party. 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And Brentley, we should probably plug the GitHub. Where do people find all the great stuff we're working on with our website and all that stuff?
1: Oh, I would say github.com/JupiterBroadcasting is a nice place to see all of our GitHub stuff. And in there, you'll find the website. And there's some activity going on in there, especially around transcriptions these days. So check it out. Help us out. We'd love it.
0: Pro tip right there. All right. Well, we got to clean up in here.
1: Cardboard. So much cardboard.
0: Time to tear down the box fort. Yeah. Woof. Lots of cardboard dust. Thanks for being here. You gotta get out of here.
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4: Yes, hello. I'm calling like you asked. Look, I don't know where you get off calling yourselves the launch. I've listened to most of your last show, and I never heard you talk about any rockets.
3: Message deleted.
0: This is The Launch, episode 22 for May 27th, 2025.

0: 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Time-appropriate greetings indeed to one and all. This is The Launch, and my name is Chris.
1: And I'm Angela.
0: Hello, Angela. We got a big show, so a few things everyone needs to know before we get going. 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We come out for release on Wednesday mornings, assuming I'm awake and I publish. And we love it if you boost in, send us your suggestions, your topic responses, all of that, or join us in that mumble room. Details at weeklylaunch.rocks. Okay, Angela, it's a hot topic. It's a controversial topic. We're going to touch the third rail, as they say, and we're going to get into braces versus Invisalign. Mm-hmm. Dun, dun, dun. Oh, I should have gotten some dramatic music.
1: Yeah.
0: Sorry.
1: What the heck? You have all vamp. You get nothing.
0: They may have something. I don't know.
1: Yeah. And the value of this is negative.
0: I do have this.
2: Hey, look, everybody. It's Angela Fisher.
0: There you go.
1: There we go. Mm-hmm. All right. So we are on a journey. 2 years ago, our youngest, Bella, had a really bad crossbite, and we did the palatal expander, and then we've just been going to see the orthodontist every 6 months to get her teeth, or just to evaluate her teeth and where they're at. She wasn't losing two of the teeth because the adult teeth were growing in forward instead of down, so we had those teeth pulled in December, and then at this most recent visit, the orthodontist, I said, I am pretty sure we are ready. And he said, you are right. We are ready for the next step.
0: Uh-oh. You know what that means. So it's time for some sort of machinery.
1: Yes. Equipment.
0: Oh, boy.
1: Yeah. So we did that hour-long consultation. And this is so bizarre. It's the same cost regardless. But she has the option of braces or Invisalign. And I really want to leave it up to her. And I am curious, any feedback? So,
0: which one's more painful?
1: Well, so she's a trumpet player.
0: Uh-huh.
1: Can you imagine?
0: Yeah.
1: That's not going to be comfortable. So my concerns are, they are more low profile. So, okay, background. Chris had every experimental mouth equipment.
0: Yeah. It was fun. I mean, starting in the early 90s all the way through the early aughts.
1: Yeah.
0: All kinds of crazy mouth gear.
1: Yeah.
0: Really hated it.
1: Yep. And I have done Invisalign twice. I will probably do it a third time. Yeah. Meh. I just didn't like the way it turned out the second time. But anyway, so I don't have firsthand brace experience because, well, I'm allergic to metal, so I couldn't do it. And Bella's ears did not heal after she got them pierced until I bought her plastic or acrylic earrings. I question whether she's allergic or not, right? So there's that. Then there's also the trumpet playing. And then there is also the fact that she can't eat some of the foods that she likes or shouldn't, right? Like popcorn.
0: But with the Invisalign, you could pop them out.
1: Yeah, you can pop them out. But will she wear them all the time? Because you got to wear them for like 20 to 22 hours a day. But you only need to visit the orthodontist like every 10 to 12 weeks with Invisalign, but you have to do it every 6 weeks for the braces.
0: That would be the deciding factor for me right there.
1: Right?
0: That's it.
1: Right? Yeah. And both of them will require rubber bands because her teeth need to be pulled back on her right side. Or maybe it's her left. Well, whichever. Anyway, her crossbite is fixed, but now we just need to align the teeth properly. So, Dad, what is your thoughts?
0: Yeah, well, you know, I think I would have preferred to be able to pop out my braces.
1: Mm-hmm.
0: You know, I think I would have been able, like, I don't know if I'd have to have been pretty motivated to stick with it. That's the only problem, is it's easy to say you're going to stick with it, and then 3 to 6 months into it, you're like, screw this, you know, I want them off for the day.
1: Right. She wants colors. I know you did colors. I went with you to some of your appointments.
0: Yeah, you could get them colored.
1: And in fact, she is going to the same orthodontist.
0: Oh, yeah.
1: Yeah.
0: He's still around. Huh?
1: Yeah. We went to the Arlington office last week.
0: His hand doesn't shake? Or
1: He's a little unsteady.
0: Yeah, I bet. I mean, he's an older guy now.
1: Yes.
0: He was kind of an older guy when he was my orthodontist.
1: Yeah.
0: But okay. He's doing an okay job, I guess. Mm-hmm. Okay.
1: Yeah, he's pretty funny, actually. Yeah. But yeah, what
0: Does
1: are your
0: he
1: thoughts?
0: Still live in that same area, do you know?
1: I don't know.
0: Yeah, that's weird. Yeah, I mean, so to me, that would be the thing. So Invisalign doesn't do colors, does it?
1: No.
0: Yeah.
1: No, and you technically should brush your teeth before putting them back in, so she'd need to bring a toothbrush to school.
0: The hardest thing for me with the braces, maybe they fixed this now, is it just really, really tore up the inside of my mouth.
1: Yeah.
0: Bad.
1: And both of them are supposedly 2-year treatments, but Invisalign can easily be sped up. Like, I don't know why it would have to be spread out that far.
0: I would like to know which route the audience would go and if they've gone these routes. Like, are there people out there that have some mouth gear now or did? How did it go or how is it going? I don't know how you even make a choice like this because it's one of those things you wish you could try out for 30 days.
1: Right. But yeah, so I have concerns about having things attached to every single one of her teeth. Like there are attachments with Invisalign, but.
0: Oh, that part was awful getting that off too sometimes.
1: Right. Yeah.
0: I hate that. Just thinking about that.
1: Yeah. So we left that consultation. She wants braces because she wants them just in there and not have to worry about, you know, taking them in or out. And she wants the colors. But when I talked to her yesterday, she said, I think I'm just going to go with Invisalign. And I said, well, be sure to talk to your dad this weekend. Ask him.
0: Yeah, Bite, you've tried both, and you're in the mumble room now. What are your thoughts on Invisalign versus braces?
1: Oh, there we go.
3: Yeah, so the issue with braces is usually with the inside of your cheeks, your tongue getting stuck, with the food, getting food stuck in your braces, all the typical issues with those. But the big advantage of braces is they're there and you need to take care of them or you will notice you haven't taken care of them. With the Invisalign, especially when they're brand new, it was really hard for me to get them out. Almost broke a tooth with that by improperly taking them out. But after a few days, that gets easier. But yeah, then you have the issue of, oh, I'm taking a little sweet here or have lunch here. You do need something to wash your teeth clean.

0: knock the bottom braces off.
1: Oh.
0: Once she's ready for the bottom braces, she'll have to have a bite block behind her front teeth. Have either of you had that?
1: That doesn't ring a bell.
0: Yeah. What about you, bite bitten?
2: I had the elastic bands to pull my jaw forward a bit with the braces. And I do notice with the more flexibility that I have now in my jaw that you need to be a bit careful with it, especially with my teeth grinding. I noticed the damage on the Invisalign that I have. And I gotten two Invisaligns, so one for the bottom, one for the top, but the top one was first. And yeah, I think it's also a bit different experience for per person. There is a little bit of difference in there.
1: Sure. Yeah, that's good insight. I need to think about this. If you're out there listening and you have insights, something I can share before this weekend, boost in soon. Let me know what you do, how it went. I'm going to think about that. Thank you. All right, so I thought I'd talk about something that seems to be creeping up in the background, and that is OpenAI taking on the iPhone. I think they have the iPhone in their sights. And I have a couple of clips that I want to play that kind of build the case for you. So recently, OpenAI, the makers of ChatGPT, acquired Jony Ive's new company. Now, I'm not going to sit here and tell you who Jony Ive is because they're going to probably repeat it over and over again in this clip. But it was a major acquisition for $6.4 billion in stock to bring Jony Ive into OpenAI. And they probably have a mission in mind with an acquisition that big.
3: Sam Altman and Jony Ive, the man who helped Apple design many of its most iconic products, including the iPhone, teaming up on what they hope will be the next generation of devices. Steve Kovac joins us right now with more, and there is so much in this story.
4: Oh my God, this is probably the biggest story. The first thing I said when this broke yesterday, I was just like, wow, wow, wow. I could not believe this was happening.
1: So he's a little excited. Did you notice? Did you catch that? Wow, wow, wow. I can't believe this is happening. So are you getting this as a big deal?
0: Mm-hmm.
3: In this story.
4: Oh my God, this is probably the biggest story. The first thing I said when this broke yesterday, I was just like, wow, wow, wow. I could not believe this was happening. And that's because Jony Ive, he left 6 years ago, he left Apple to start this new design firm called Love From. And a few years later, he ended up poaching some of the top design talent at Apple, brought them over to his new startup. And now that startup is called IO, is being bought by OpenAI for $6.5 billion, at least in stock in OpenAI. And this really paints a picture of Apple under the Tim Cook era, which, by the way, the performance speaks for itself. Just look at the stock, look at the growth numbers. Massive success there. There's no question about that. However, there's also been this like growing schism of thought around what's happening at Apple. This idea that the design forward, innovative hardware products has gone since Jony Ive left the company. And now Jony Ive is here. We just saw that video of him with Sam Altman. He and Sam Altman are saying, we've created this amazing new product that is going to kind of wean you off the iPhone. It's going to be focused on AI. All the stuff that we talk about Apple kind of missing out on.
1: So they have this plan, and they talk about this in this really kind of just ridiculously overproduced video of Sam Altman and Jony Ive, where Jony Ive talks about the last 30 years of his career working at Apple were just preparing him for this moment. All of it was just a pregame for what is the actual real game.
5: I think we have the opportunity here to kind of completely reimagine what it means to use a computer.
1: Okay, so I want to play this little bit of this video. Are you getting like the level of hype here?
0: Mm-hmm,
1: it's huge, right? And the money they spent too is just rebonkerless. I mean, $6.4 billion, even if it's in stock, is a lot of money to spend on anything. So I'm going to jump ahead to this. Like, they want to build a family of devices. I think it's around in here somewhere.
6: So how did it all begin?
7: So my son Charlie was the first person in the family to use ChatGPT, and he said, You've got to meet Sam.
5: I met Johnny's family relatively quickly after meeting Jony, and they were sort of just like, it was an impossibly lovely family.
1: So it's a lot of this.
0: Mm-hmm.
1: It's a lot of that. And so they get into these, they're going to make a family of devices because they love each other's families.
7: Captured our imagination.
5: You know, Jony called one day and said, this is the best work our team has ever done.
7: Yeah.
5: I mean, Jony did the iPhone. Jony did the MacBook Pro. I mean, these are like the defining ways people use technology. It's hard to beat those things. Those are really wonderful. Johnny recently gave me one of the prototypes that the device would

0: time to take home. And
1: okay, so they have a prototype of a device. Now, how this device is somehow super integrated with OpenAI, even though they were separate companies, I'm not sure. But supposedly, there's a prototype that Johnny and his team have designed and is their best work ever.
0: I've been able to live with it,
2: and I think it is the coolest piece of technology that the world will have ever seen.
3: The products that we're using to deliver and connect us to unimaginable technology, they're decades old.
1: He's talking about the iPhone. They're slamming the iPhone right there.
4: Their audio is so good, and I don't see a lapel.
1: Yeah, I know. And there's somebody asking them the question.
4: Like,
1: yeah, probably.
4: Crazy.
1: Yeah, they hired like a movie production company.
4: Yeah.
5: Yeah.
3: And so it's just common sense to at least think, surely there's something beyond these legacy products.
0: We have like magic intelligence in the cloud. If I wanted to ask ChatGPT something right now about something we had talked about earlier, think about what would happen. I would like reach down, I would get on my laptop, I'd open it up, I'd launch a web browser, I'd start typing, and I'd have to like explain that thing. And I would hit enter and I would wait and I would get a response.
1: Yeah, I thought this was really weird. Did you pick anything up weird about that?
4: Ridiculous step by step?
1: Yeah. First of all, trying to make it sound complicated,
4: yeah.
1: Right? When it's his
4: yeah.
1: own product,
4: yeah.
1: which is weird.
4: Uh-huh.
1: But also as the CEO, don't you think you'd be inclined to highlight your product in the most favorable light, which would be you pull out your smartphone, you mm-hmm. launch the ChatGPT app, and you just speak to ChatGPT in like 10 seconds.
4: Right.
1: That's what they demo up on stage. But instead, he pretends like the smartphone doesn't even exist.
4: Yeah.
1: And he's like, no, what you do if you want to ask the AI something is you get your stupid bag out, and you unzip your stupid bag, and you'd open it up, and then you dig around in your dumb bag. Oh, there's some paperwork. You take the paperwork out, and you'd set it out, and you'd pull the laptop out, and you'd open up, oh, but your battery's not charged. So then you dig around your bag some more, and you find your power adapter. Oh, but you got to plug the thing together. You get that connected, and you had to dig around and find an outlet in the wall. You finally got it plugged in, and you put the power cable in the laptop, but hey, I had to let it charge for 10 minutes before it boot. So then you let it charge for 10 minutes after you went to the bathroom. You came back and then you finally booted up the laptop. But of course, it took forever because I had to do 5 system updates and then reboot twice. But then once I got logged in, I opened up my web browser and I was able to ask the AI a question.
4: Like, okay, that needs to be a song.
1: It's so ridiculous. It's so crazy. And he tries to draw this distinction between I think he uses the word, I'll play it again, magical AI
4: yeah.
1: in the cloud. Okay. Mm-hmm. It's a lot of things. 100% accurate, it is not. And magical, it is not. I love some of the technology. Use a lot for show production purposes to, like, you know, reduce things down to keywords or to create transcripts. But magical, it is not.
3: Something beyond these legacy products.
0: We have, like, magic intelligence in the cloud. If I wanted to ask ChatGPT something right now about something we had talked about earlier, think about what would happen. I would like reach down, I would get on my laptop, I'd open it up, I'd launch a web browser, I'd start typing, and I'd have to like explain that thing. I would hit enter and I would wait and I would get a response.
1: Like, he makes his own product sound like crap. It's so weird. And it's obviously not how you would get in with to get a quick question. And not to mention, and this is going to be a big problem for them regardless of where they go, all these platform vendors like Google and Apple, they have built-in voice assistants.
4: Right.
1: That are always going to be the default, Sam. They're always going to be the default.
4: I like how there's two steps for typing and describing.
1: Yeah, right. I don't know. Anyways, he makes it sound complicated on purpose because they're leading up to something.
0: And that is at the limit of what the current tool of a laptop can do. But I think this technology deserves something much better.
1: A partnership based on friendship. I think they also, you know, so they don't really tell us anything. They say they have a family of devices. They have a prototype. Some people think it's going to be a pendant that you wear around your neck that has a camera and a microphone, and it's always observing, and then ChatGPT is surfacing highlights and information about your day.
4: Wow.
1: If I were to guess...
4: Oh my gosh, summarize today.
1: It's funny how they're attacking the smartphone. So it does seem like a smartphone... If they're going to have a family of devices, a smartphone could be one of them. But if I were them, I would go for the watch. I would try to make an open AI watch, because you need a screen. You need a way for people to activate it, because all the technology we have around ambient activation for all the voice assistants sucks. It's not good enough. It doesn't work in all the dynamic environments where you're walking around all day. But a watch, you know, that would be pretty nice, because you'd have a screen where you could see the results. There's still room to compete with Apple and Garmin in this space. Apple didn't do it. They should have done it. I think a watch would be really interesting. I don't think a pendant, or I think glasses would be really interesting. If you could have ChatGPT glasses overlaying information like RoboCop constantly.
4: That would bother me.
1: Yeah. Well, that's where, I mean, so this is the thing, is I don't like Sam Altman. I don't trust him. And I think it's weird and demeaning for Johnny Ive to lower himself to the knob gobbling of Sam Altman. It's a strange, shocking thing to see, because Johnny Ive, in my opinion, has a higher brand than Sam Altman does. And I don't know where this is leading, other than some sort of creepy hardware that monitors all the time. And finally, your smartphone, your smart devices really, truly will be listening to you 24/7, like everybody worries. I just, you know, open to hear Johnny Ive praise Sam over and over again in this video in the way he does. Like, it's so over the top. Sam Altman got kicked out of his company for a little while. Like, people are leaving OpenAI because they don't trust Sam. They're worried about Sam. And he talks about Sam Altman like Sam is the next Steve Jobs.
5: Good. How you doing?
6: Excuse me.
5: So what is this announcement we're talking about?
0: 2 years ago, John and I started talking about what the future of AI and new kinds of computers was going to look like. I was running OpenAI. Johnny's running a design firm called LoveFrom that had established itself as really the, I think, densest collection of talent that I've ever heard of in one place and probably has ever existed in the world. And it became very quickly apparent to both of us that we needed a third company.
3: A year ago, I founded IO with Scott Cannon, Evans Hanke, and Tang Tan, who are the most extraordinary engineers. They have built a team of remarkable subject matter experts that range from hardware and software engineering, physicists, researchers, product manufacturing experts. And so IO is merging with OpenAI.
1: I wonder what you think there might be trying to position there. I mean, they're trying to tell people just that these are the best design talents. It's not Apple. It's not anybody else. It's us.
3: The first one we've been working on, I think, has just completely captured our imagination.
0: You know, Johnny called one day and said, "This is the best work our team has ever done." Yeah.
1: Completely captured his imagination.
4: Mm-hmm.
1: So look for it in 2026. Look for it in 2026 to compete with the iPhone. I don't know. Tell me what you think it might be and where this is going. Come on. Let us know. Boost or give us a call. All right.
7: Well, I'm just going to make a quick call to my launch. I haven't checked in since yesterday. 774-462-5667.
1: Give us a call.
7: That's it. All right. 774-462-5667. Call now.
1: You can get on that phone right now and give us a ring. We'll take your calls after the song of the week or play your voicemails. And we have a spring vibe song. Something, you know, nice weather, sun's out. It felt like we needed something that reminded us of the good old warm days. So it is Cold Water by Josh and Austin. We'll be back on the other side with your calls and your boosts.

0: You can boost during that song, and 95% of the sats go to the artist, and you can rewind if you missed and send them a boost. And speaking of that...
1: And now, as the French say, it is time for le boost.
0: We have a nice little batch of boosts to get into, and our top booster this week is the Mr. Turd Ferguson, coming in with 35,422 sats.
2: Turd Ferguson!
0: And Turd writes, missed you guys, almost missed you guys last week. Here's a little value to support taking a week off when needed. Thank you, Turd. Thank you. I was in Boston. And if I could have done the show, I would have, but we were starting our mornings 7, you know, and easily going to 5, 6 p.m. with the event, and then there was after the event stuff. So it was, wow. I put so many steps in. I mean, it was crazy. Like, if you look at my trends versus, like, my average, then while we were at Red Hat Summit, I didn't really, I mean, I walked a little bit around Boston to go out to lunch and stuff, but the size of this venue is ginormous. It's so huge that I'd walk like 8-9 miles a day just walking the venue.
3: Jeez.
0: Yeah. And then whatever else I did going around to get lunch and stuff like that. Mm-hmm. Chris has an RV. Brent has got a van. Yeah, he does. And you just need wheels. You all work online, so why not bail and work from somewhere cheap?
3: Yeah.
0: Maybe one day. That could be the dream.
3: Yep. So one thing, I did get new tires. However, one of them is not holding air.
0: Oh, it was almost there.
3: Yeah. And then as far as the work somewhere cheap, I did confirm that my work will continue to pay me at the Washington.
0: Oh, that's a nice perk.
3: Raised salary, regardless if I move. So
0: yeah, the thing is
3: that is a thing.
0: It's not clear where you'd move. Like, right? You know, where to go, right?
3: Yeah. Yeah. But that's...
0: I mean, there are cheaper places, like just outside of Boston.
3: Yep.
0: We paid $2.71 a gallon for gas.
3: Oh, wow.
0: I know. It's like going back in time because it's like $4.99-ish,
3: yeah.
0: $5-something.
3: Yeah.
0: So, I mean, there's those elements of it. But then, you know, there's not a lot of family here, but my mom is here.
3: Mm-hmm.
0: And some of my wife's family is here.
3: Your dad?
0: Yeah. Yeah. I'm trying to think of your family that's still here. I mean,
3: no.
0: You have aunts and uncles that are still here.
3: Yeah. My uncle.
0: Yeah.
3: My aunt is not here.
0: Your luck is you'd move, and then your folks would move back. That'd be your luck.
3: Right?
0: That's what happened.
3: But whatever.
0: Yeah. I mean, because like a lot of the cheaper places are very hot, too. There's that. I don't know.
3: My sister might be moving back to Oregon.
0: Oh, Oregon. Yeah, but I don't know if Oregon's much cheaper, but Oregon's nice.
3: It's not, but she'd be considered in the Pacific
0: really?
3: Northwest. So.
0: So from Texas, right?
3: Mm-hmm.
0: Oh, yeah. That's probably a big shift. Thank you, Turd. Appreciate you. Hope things are going well. Always appreciate you supporting the launch. Outdoor Geek is here with 5,000 sats.
4: Yep. That stands up to scrutiny.
0: Asking us to share our pain about getting thieved made me think of the Cybok in Star Trek V. Share your pain. Share your pain with me and gain strength from the sharing. Have you seen Star Trek V yet?
3: No.
0: Well.
3: I don't think so.
0: So you got to watch the original Star Trek movies. You got to watch them.
3: I think I have.
0: The motion picture can be a bit rough to get through.
3: There are half a dozen people in my life that have told me to watch these, and I have watched some of them.
0: Yeah, yeah.
3: And so, like, I don't know. I don't know where I'm at.
0: Well, Star Trek V with Cybok, it's not where you want to start. It's not their strongest movie. It's not their best work. But if you can get into the franchise and you can get into it, then I think it's worth it. Thank you, Outdoor Geek. Nice to hear from you. Appreciate the support. Byte Benton's here with 2,000 sats, and he's in the mobile.
5: I like you.
0: Scrapping
5: You're
0: the launch.
5: Ticket.
0: Maybe we need the lunch. Yeah, we do. We should have lunch here right now, right?
6: You make me want to be a better man.
0: I think so. I think it's the only thing that's fair. Thank you for the boost, Byte. A Morph Sausage came in with 7,000 sats. Ooh, you know what that feels like? Yeah. That's two boosts. Here is a small idea for a future topic. To me, it was clear pretty fast after starting to listen to JB podcast. Chris has a van, but I was surprised when you mentioned it's your primary home. How did it come to be? What are the driving factors? Is it more than just housing prices? And would you do it again? Oh, that's an interesting question. Is that a show topic, you think?
3: Ooh, yeah. Tune in to the Launch 23.
0: Maybe. I'll probably forget about that, but I could float that. I forgot to add, Call the Launch Jingle is so catchy. Is there a full version of the song? Not really, because AI screws it up if you listen. So that's the problem. I have to bail
3: out. Leaves the number out, right?
0: Yeah, I think so.

0: Actually, it's not that bad. Not that bad, actually. Thank you. Appreciate the boost, Amorph. Nice to hear from you. Tomatoes here with the cute little row of dicks. I'm with Brent's brother on naming the van. However, how great would it be, though, when crossing the border for its name to change from something gratuitously rude to confusingly French? The Isle Jean-Claude. I feel like Vamoose is sticking. It's not 100% stuck yet, but we had a really cool moment. I wonder if I could find this. This is me stretching. But producer Jeff got to go up with Cessna Mike in his new aeroplane.
1: Mm-hmm.
0: And in there, they named. I'm going to see if I can find a little bit of the audio.
2: Seeing 105 nodes online. Mike, where are we right now?
3: We are right over the Marin side of the Golden Gate Bridge.
4: We're about to pass over Sausalito.
2: Well, I've got the recorder on. If you want to yell, say anything to Chris or Brent or anybody, you should do it.
4: Hey, fellas. Sorry you missed out on this one. Jeff gets the first ride in the new plane.
2: See, they missed out. I thought maybe you took them up in this one.
4: Nope. They went up in the last plane I had. This is the faster upgrade. They didn't get all this glass up front either.

0: way in less than 2 hours.
1: Yeah, if you look at that traffic down there right now, it would be fun in a Van Moose or whatever we're going to call Brett's.
2: Did you catch it there? The Van Moose? Mm-hmm. So Vamoose is becoming Van Moose. Vamoose is becoming, I think it's kind of amazing too, because that was, they're flying over California, which is where we rescued the van from.
3: Mm-hmm.
2: That's kind of great. We'll see. Brent has to make the final decision, but I think he's close. Thank you, everybody who supported the shows. 15 of you streamed them sats as you listen. That's pretty neat. We like that. And you stacked 14,261 sats. And when you combine that with our boosters, it's a pretty humble 65,905 sats. It's not looking good. It's not looking good. It's okay. I understand, because some of you wanted to call and leave a voicemail instead. And we do have a couple of those. Tech Geek is our first caller this week.
4: Hey, team. This is Tech Geek here from Orlando. Just calling you in on my way into work. Just finished up the latest episode, and you know, I've been meaning to call in sooner and comment on your show music. I guess you would call that lounge music, if you want to put it in a genre, maybe.
3: That's,
4: I love it.
3: Music.
4: I absolutely love it. And credit, where did you get that from, if you don't mind me asking and partaking in that information? Again, love the show. You guys are doing great. Keep up the good work. Gonna try and send in a boost soon. Talk to you later. Again, Tech Geek from Orlando. End of line.
2: Thank you, Tech Geek. You know, I feel really bad. I should have gotten the name, because I rename all my clips to, like, you know, intro clip and things like that. So I don't actually know the name of the song anymore. But if you're not able to Shazam it, let me know and I will try to find it by the next episode if I can.
3: Oh, you know, I interpreted that as holistically all the AI music that you've been orchestrating, but that's...
2: No, I think
3: you're... I think you're right. I just... Yeah. Huh.
2: Yeah. Yeah, that's, I'm not sure. But I will try... I do know I have it somewhere.
3: I'll Shazam it.
2: Yeah, you probably could. I think you probably could, because it does play... I think it probably plays long enough. All right, our next caller.
5: Yeah, hi. I'm going to need 2 birria tacos to go, and I need those no lettuce, because y'all use iceberg, and iceberg is just bullshit solid water. Yeah, and could I have that ready in like 20 minutes? All right, thanks.
2: You got it, buddy. You got it. We'll have the chef get working on that right after the show. And our last call, thank you, producer Drew. Our last call is from caller Brian. I believe it's the first time.
6: Hello, this is Brian from Waterloo, Ontario, Canada. Longtime listener, first time caller. First, I just wanted to ask you, Chris, are you a friend of DeSoto? And I also wanted to thank you and Angela for showing such a good example of how a divorced couple can raise kids together and still be friendly and everything like that. All right. Thank you very much. Bye.
2: Well, thank you. Thank you, Brian. Nice to, I guess, though, wait till they make it to 18 before you can give us congratulations.
3: Yeah, I'm like, first, you should see us off air.
2: These damn kids.
3: Just kidding.
2: No. Yeah, it's... Friend of DeSoto, yes. I used to listen to The Greatest Generation a lot more. Good podcast, The Greatest Generation, if you're a Star Trek fan. I have a lot of fun with it. And Friend of DeSoto comes from a really early reference in the show's run of a character in Star Trek The Next Generation. I won't spoil it because it's kind of fun figuring it out. But thank you, Brian. Good to hear from you. And yes, please do give us a call. We want you to leave a voicemail.
7: Call the launch. We're standing by. 7-7-4-6-2-5-6-6-7. That's the line.
8: And now, on with the show.
2: Okay, so check this one out. Monkey see, monkey do. Researchers are puzzled over a strange behavior that seems to be a copycat behavior that has led to a rash of baby monkey kidnappings.
3: What?
2: It's true.
9: There is an old expression, monkey see, monkey do. It means copying someone's behavior without really understanding it. Well, recently, some monkeys started mimicking a disturbing habit developed by one member of their group. And as NPR's Nell Greenfield-Boyce reports, this is having some serious consequences for their neighbors.
0: All of these monkeys live in Panama on an island. There, a group of white-faced capuchin monkeys uses stone tools to crack open hard foods. Tool use is unusual for this species, so researchers have been studying them using a bunch of wildlife cameras. Zoe Goldsboro is with the Max Planck Institute of Animal Behavior and the University of Konstanz. She says the cameras collect a lot of video, and it all has to be reviewed.
10: And I was doing this when I stumbled upon this image of a capuchin carrying a howler monkey on its back.
0: A howler monkey? That's a different species, the only other primate living on the island. She says this was surprising. She and her colleagues wondered if this howler monkey baby had been abandoned and then got adopted.
10: And then after that, it sort of became this detective work of going through all the hundreds of thousands of images and videos to look for more of this happening.
0: It turns out there was more to find. That one particular young male, a capuchin they call Joker, didn't just get a hold of a single howler monkey infant. Over a few months, the video cameras saw him carrying four different howler babies around.
2: So they set up these cameras, and what they discover is that one of the monkeys is a baby napper.
3: That's crazy.
2: That's what they discover. I just can't even with that. And then we end this week with a story that is for your emotional well-being. You can take a deep breath, and you can at least know that your day could be going a little worse. A massive cargo ship could smash into your home.
3: Oh, my gosh.
11: We end tonight with a story of a man from Norway who was no longer waiting for his ship to come in. Have a look at what Johan Hellberg awoke to yesterday at his seaside cottage, the massive nose of a cargo ship 1.5 football fields long. It ran aground in his yard, plowing to a halt about 15 feet from his bedroom. A neighbor saw the ship steaming towards the shore and made a futile attempt to stop it. You need not speak Norwegian to, you know, catch his drift.
12: Hoi, hoi! Sånn.
13: Og plystra. Det hjalp ingenting.
12: Ingenting.
2: So what do you suppose happened? What do you think went wrong?
3: Oh, I already read what went wrong.
2: Oh, you did?
3: Yeah, sorry. I can't even guess.
2: Okay, oh, you can, yeah.
3: But like, it's crazy. The ship is pointed directly at the house. There's like, there's not house on either side. It's just straight for this house. So it looks like it was aiming for it.
2: I know. I was like, is it nav system gone wrong? GPS gone wrong? I mean, maybe still. We'll find out why.
3: Right. But, oh, it's like the Fast and the Furious. The pedal's stuck.
2: Right. Something went wrong. And like, if they stopped the motor, it would blow up.
11: The ship, registered in Cyprus, had 16 crew members on board. Nobody was hurt. The ship's watchman, though, admitted he fell asleep.
2: What?
11: Johan Hellberg, meantime, is hoping...
2: How can that happen just because the watchman falls asleep? Seems like maybe there should be a system on board that's like, hey, sure, approaching. Like, how can a sedan or a van from the early 2020s that I drove in Boston have collision detection and lane guidance... But ginormous cargo ships don't know before they hit the shore. Like, what world are we living in?
3: Maybe they're using Apple AI.
2: Zinger. All right. I think that is it. Links to what we talked about today are at our website, which is weeklylaunch.rocks. 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There's a lot more to get. Thank you so much for tuning this week's episode of The Launch. From the beautiful Pacific Northwest and the mighty American West Coast, thank you for listening, and we will see you right back here on our regularly scheduled program next week.

0: Over the last 2 weeks, Andrew, we've generated $5.4 billion in BTC gains. We're making $500 million a day. I'm staring at my screen, and we're selling dollar bills for $3, sometimes a million times a minute. And so it's not impossible. I mean, we may very well be the most profitable company in the United States growing the fastest right now, because there's not many companies that are making $500 million a day doing what they're doing. If you don't like Bitcoin, you don't want any piece of it. But if you like Bitcoin, then this is a monster for you.
1: Welcome in episode 37 of This Week in Bitcoin. My name is Chris. Nice to have you here. That intro clip, of course, was Michael Saylor taking a bit of a victory lap. I don't really have much to say on MSTR this week, but I do think there's a lot to get into, and we should probably start with a macro snapshot. We just got fresh government inflation data, and we've also had some chopping price action with Bitcoin. We flirted with 100,000, chopped all the way down to 90. Now we're kind of moving back and forth. A lot of people have asked why. It's pretty simple, really. Lettuce hands. People sold. In fact, there was more panic selling in this last week than ever in Bitcoin. Massive volumes, billions of dollars of volume. And you'll see a lot of quote-unquote analysts contributing to long-term hodlers profit-taking. But that's just simply not true. You see, they're getting that because Glassnode, which is famous for their on-chain data, well, they classify any wallet that's like 6 months to a year old as a long-term hodler. That's not true. That's not how this works. So if you look at the actual on-chain data, the vast majority of people that are selling were people that bought around 50-58 earlier this year and then profit took. They're not long-term hodlers. Get out of here with that. This is a natural process. It flushes out the weak hands and it transfers Bitcoin to the stronger hands, to newer hands. It's how new people can get in the market. And to be honest with you, a little price consolidation on the way up, it's a good thing. It firms up the pump. You see, because you build a new price floor. And while we're doing this chop, our perceptions, they just change. It's the weirdest human psychology. I'll give you an example that's probably true for most of us. If I came on the air right now and said, oh, Bitcoin's crashing, it's a bloodbath, and it's down to $70,000, that'd be kind of shocking. That would feel like a massive price drop. Meanwhile, that was the price just 30 days ago on October 28th. So it's kind of funny because on October 28th, we were celebrating that Bitcoin finally broke through $70,000 for the first time in 4 months. Because for 4 months, for a lot of the year, our all-time high was $73,700. And then we finally broke through that on October 28th. And oh my God, it was incredible. But now if we were to go back to that price point, it would feel like Bitcoin was cheap, like the price had dropped. That's just the human psychology of it. And this sort of sideways chop helps build these psychological floors. The realities are the Bitcoin fundamentals remain unchanged, but the macro world around Bitcoin is very, very dynamic. And like I said, we just got a snapshot of inflation. And the data confirms all three inflation metrics are on the rise.
2: Yes, well, first, let's go through the three income and spending numbers. This is a seven-parter for October. On the income side, double expectations. Instead of up 3/10, we're getting up 6/10. Up 6/10 equals where we were in March. To find a higher one, you have to go to very beginning of the year in January, up 1.4.
1: Yeah, not bad. Income's up back to about where it was in January. That's good to see.
2: So this is a solid number. If we look at spending, also as expected, but solid, up 0.4%. That follows up 0.5%.
1: Of course, a lot of that spending's on credit cards, but they're spending again.
2: Numbers have been strong. Now, if we adjust for inflation and look at the real spending, it's up 1/10, up 1/10, and that follows up 4/10. Up 4/10 was the second best of the year.
1: Woo! We're up 1/10. Yeah! We're the king of the world.
2: Now, the inflation numbers, we have four of them. The first one, of course, is the price index month over month. And we're expecting up 0.2. It is up 0.2. But remember, for the last several months prior, we've had lower numbers. If you look at where we were in May, we were zero, then 1/10, 2/10, 1/10 in August. So you could see that's been a bit of an uptick.
1: Yep, it's sneaking back up again.
2: Now let's take that same headline and go year over year, expected up 2.3. It comes in at 2.3, but that's not necessarily good news. And the rearview mirror was 2.1. 2.1 was the best going back to February of 21. 2.3 equals August. To find a higher one, you go to the July when it was 2.5.
1: All right, so you see kind of the way the game works here is as long as the inflation isn't above expectations, the market doesn't seem to freak out. If they expect inflation to go up and it goes up, they're okay with that as long as it doesn't go up more than they expected. But the reality is, for the first time since February of 2022, core CPI, PCE, and PPI, they're all rising at the same time right now. And they've been doing so for several months. So it's not just 1 month of data now, but several months of data. Core PCE inflation jumped to 2.8% in October. This is the Fed's preferred inflation number. And that's, well, that's going to impact rates. That's going to impact a lot of the decisions they make. I think the obvious elephant in the room here is that inflation is not getting down to the Fed's 2% target rate. In fact, it's trickling up. Their preferred metric is at 2.8%. And let's be real. I need to say it. The actual inflation number is probably much worse, especially because that number that I'm quoting there doesn't include fuel, doesn't include housing, doesn't include certain aspects about food and medical. And the auto industry. So, and coffee. So it's not exactly an accurate number, but it's one they follow, and it's been ticking its way back up. So I think that's something just to kind of keep an eye on, because the Fed's really stuck here. They can't really keep interest rates high just simply because it means that the debt service just becomes exponentially more expensive for the United States. And they need some leverage. So we'll see. I'm going to keep an eye on this. But inflation ticking up now, all three, the CPI, the PCE, and the PPI, that's bad news. That is not great news. And we'll see where it goes. Because I think it could have a direct impact on the Fed's willingness to raise rates. Or lower rates, I should say. Perhaps both. Wouldn't that be a trick? If the Fed lowered rates, that would be expected. But if they raise rates, it would shock the market. All right, well, I'm going to play some clips from a show I've never played clips for on this podcast, and that's the Joe Rogan podcast, because Mark Andreessen stopped by the Joe Rogan podcast. It's, as always, it's a long conversation. I'll link to the entire thing. Of course, Mark Andreessen is well known for being the co-founder of Netscape. He's also just extremely active in Silicon Valley. His Andreessen Horowitz Capital Venture firm backs a lot of different crypto projects, many of which I think are junk. But he's an intelligent man. He follows the market pretty closely. And he sat down with Joe to explain to the layman what's happened with the banking system and Operation Choke Point 2.0. So before we get to Operation Choke Point 2.0, which is just a great, great explainer that just got blasted out to millions of people, let's start with Mark's explanation of how we got to all these banks that are too big to fail and how we consolidated the banking industry in the United States and most of the West.
3: So pre-2008, pre the financial crisis, there were many different banks in the country, big, medium, small, and lots of new bank startups every year. People would just start banks, entrepreneurial banks of many different kinds. After the financial crisis, we had this problem called the too big to fail banks, right? The banks were too big. And so there was this legislation called Dodd-Frank, which was regulatory reform for banking, which was going to fix the too big to fail banking problem. They implemented that in 2011. I call that the Big Bank Protection Act of 2011. It was marketed as it was going to solve the problem of the too big to fail banks. What it actually did was it made them much larger. So those banks are not, those too big to fail banks, the same ones we bailed out, are now much larger than they were before. The banking industry has concentrated into those banks. All the mid-sized banks are being shaken out, and you know they're periodically they'll go under. Like we had the bank in Silicon Valley, it's called Silicon Valley Bank, right? And you know it went under, and this has been happening all across the economy. And then since Dodd-Frank, the number of new banks created in the United States has dropped to zero.
2: Whoa!
3: And so the banking system is being centralized basically into 10 big banks. They actually have a term. They have a great term called GSIB, globally significant something something bank. And so there's like 10 GSIBs, and then basically what's going to happen is those are going to consolidate basically into the three big banks.
4: And if you get debanked by one of the big three,
3: you're done. You're absolutely done.
4: Oh my God.
3: But think about it from the other side. If you're the Treasury Secretary and you want your political enemy debanked, it's just a phone call. Right, which is what has been happening, which was happening under the prior regime.
4: Wow.
3: Right, and again, like at that
4: zero new banks.
3: Yeah, zero. It literally was like cardiac arrest. It was like that's it for new bank charters. And we've had companies that have tried to start new banks, and it's essentially impossible because you have to comply with the wall of regulation. You need to go hire your 10,000 compliance people and your lawyers, but you can't afford to do that because you're not big enough yet. So you can't function. Like you can't exist.
4: Wow.
3: Like it's ruled out. It's by definition, it's ruled out. You can't do it. It's not financially viable.
4: Wow.
3: Right. So that happened in banking. That's what they've been doing in social media. This has been the same. And by the way, this has happened in many other industries. By the way, this happened in the food. You know, the food industry is greatly consolidated. That's a lot of what's happened in that industry as well. It's the intertwining of government and the company, right? Because at that point, it's like, okay, is this a private company? Yes. Like it's still a private company. It has a stock price. It has a CEO. Does the CEO have to do everything that the relevant cabinet secretary tells him to do? Yes, he does. Why does he have to do that? Because if not, it's going to be investigations and subpoenas and prosecutions and proctological examinations for the rest of his life.
4: Wow.
1: So that is the important context to understand and how these bureaucratic agencies can work with the banks, even though they're private companies, to get to their means. So that's the context you need to be aware of. Now let's get into Operation Choke Point 2.0. Mark talks about debanking that happened to some of the tech founders that he knows. And when you listen to this clip, at least for me, I can't help but think, man, if it can happen to these guys, it can literally happen to anybody. Because these guys are well-known, well-positioned, well-financed, and it's happening to them.
4: Like Elon explained that there's more agencies than there have been years of the United States.
3: Correct. Yeah, 450 federal agencies and two new ones a year. And then my favorite twist is we have this thing called independent federal agencies. So, like, for example, we have this thing called the Consumer Finance Protection Bureau, CFPB, which was it's sort of Elizabeth Warren's personal agency that she gets to control. And it's an independent agency that just gets to run and do whatever it wants, right? And if you read the Constitution, like, there is no such thing as an independent agency, and yet there it is.
4: What does her agency do?
3: Whatever she wants.
4: What does it do, though?
3: Basically, terrorize financial institutions, prevent new competition, new startups that want to compete with the big banks.
4: Really?
3: Oh, yeah, 100%.
4: How so?
3: Just by terrorizing anybody who tries to do anything new in financial services.
4: Can you give me an example?
3: Well, I guess, you know, debanking. This is where a lot of the debanking comes from, is these agencies. So debanking is when you as either a person or your company are literally kicked out of the banking system.
4: Like they did to Kanye.
3: Exactly. Like they did to Kanye. My partner Ben's father has been debanked.
4: Really?
3: We had an employee who...
4: For what?
3: For having the wrong politics. for saying unacceptable things. Under current banking regulations... Here's a great thing. Under current banking regulations, after all the reforms of the last 20 years, there's now a category called a politically exposed person, PEP. And if you are a PEP, you are required by financial regulators to kick them off of your out of your bank. You're not allowed
4: but
3: to
4: what
3: have
4: if you're politically on the left?
3: That's fine.
1: All right. So Mark goes on to explain why any of this works in a country with free speech, in a country where you're supposed to be able to start a legal business and operate that local business.
3: This is where the government and the companies get intertwined, back to your fascism point, which is there's a constitutional amendment that says the government can't restrict your speech, but there's no constitutional amendment that says the government can't debank you, right? And so if they can't do the one thing, they do the other thing, and then they don't have to debank you. They just have to put pressure on the private company banks to do it, and then the private company banks do it because they're expected to, but the government gets to say, we didn't do it. It was the private company that did it, and of course, JP Morgan can decide who they want to have as customers, of course, right? Because they're a private company. And
4: right.
3: So it's this sleight of hand that happens. It's basically a privatized sanctions regime that lets bureaucrats do to American citizens the same thing that we do to Iran.
4: Whoa.
3: Just kick you out of the financial system. And so this has been happening to all the crypto entrepreneurs in the last 4 years. This has been happening to a lot of the fintech entrepreneurs, anybody trying to start any kind of new banking service because they're trying to protect the big banks. And then this has been happening, by the way, also in legal fields of economic activity that they don't like.
1: So this is Operation Choke Point 2.0. And you kind of have to understand how 1.0 came along to understand why this is 2.0.
3: And so a lot of this started about 15 years ago with this thing called Operation Choke Point, where they decided to, as marijuana started to become legal, as prostitution started to become legal, and then guns, which there's always a fight about. Under the Obama administration, they started to debank legal marijuana businesses, escort businesses and then gun shops, just like your gun manufacturers, and just like you're done, you're out of the banking system. And so if you're running a medical marijuana dispensary in 2012, like, you guess what? You're doing your business all in cash, because you literally can't get a bank account. You can't get a Visa terminal. You can't process transactions. You can't do payroll. You can't do direct deposit. You can't get insurance. Like, none of that stuff is – you've been sanctioned, right? None of that stuff is available. And then this administration extended that concept to apply it to tech founders, crypto founders, and then just generally political opponents.
4: So,
3: yeah. So that's been, like, super pernicious.
4: And, I wasn't aware of that.
3: Oh, 100%. And this is called so it was Operation Choke Point 1.0 was 15 years ago against the pot and the guns. Choke Point 2.0 is primarily against their political enemies and then to their disfavored tech startups. And it's hit the tech world. Like, we've had like 30 founders debanked in the last 4 years.
4: Really?
3: Yeah. It's been a big recurring pattern.
4: 30.
3: This is one of the reasons why we ended up supporting Trump. It's like, we can't live in this world. We can't live in a world where somebody starts a company that's a completely legal thing and then they literally, like, get sanctioned, right, and embargoed by the United States government through a completely unaccountable, no due process. None of this is written down. There's no rules. There's no court. There's no decision process. There's no appeal. Who do you appeal to, right? Like, who do you go to get your bank account back?
5: So this is why the crypto industry became such a huge lobbying force. They had to push back against this. It was existential for them. And this kind of stuff impacted Bitcoiners every single day. Even right now today, it's impacting Bitcoiners. Look at Albi. Albi had a wonderful custodial service going, and then they got spooked by all of the enforcement via legal action and decided to hard pivot before they got in trouble because they just didn't know. They're a U.S. company, and they just didn't know. And so they pivoted to Albi Hub, which is a great product. It's very strong, but it doesn't offer the ease and convenience that a custodian service did. I think for the long term, people are better off being self-hosting. But there is a space in the market for users that just want to boost a podcast to have something a little simpler. And Albi had to run away from that market because they just didn't know what was going to happen, if somebody was going to come for them, if they, as Mark puts it, would end up in the eye of Sauron. Now, I'm not a big Mark fan. You know, I think their company's backed a lot of crap, but he definitely was boots on the ground for Operation Choke Point 2.0. So the man has standing in the space. So I wanted to capture that on the show so we have that. Now, let's talk about one of the potentially most bullish things for Bitcoin in 2025, and that is the Bitcoin Strategic Reserve. And as you'll no doubt recall from previous coverage, Senator Lummis is the one that's really heading this up. She swung by Fox Business to talk about how she feels things are going. And it sounds like she thinks they're going pretty well. She talks a little bit about Trump's cabinet coming together, which she believes is going to bring to fruition this Bitcoin reserve bill.
6: Things that President Trump raised during his campaign. Yeah. And he seems to be assembling a very pro-Bitcoin cabinet. His leadership understand the asset, not only just Bitcoin, but other digital assets and the opportunities for blockchain. And it then moves into the whole AI culture as well. So I see these things as being part and parcel of creating a 21st century economy that has its anchor in the United States.
5: Yeah. I think it's interesting that they're wrapping in AI. You know, I guess ride that hype train, baby, right? I don't know. But she also stopped by, that was Fox Business, she also stopped by CNBC to keep the momentum going the same day, I believe, too.
7: You know, we got off the gold standard a long time ago. My question is how much you would spend tax dollars at a time where we're talking about trying to reduce costs. How much would you spend on Bitcoin as part of this reserve?
6: We wouldn't have to spend any new dollars. We have reserves at our 12 Federal Reserve banks, including gold certificates that could be converted to current fair market value. They're held at their 1970s value on the books, and then sell them into Bitcoin. That way, we wouldn't have to use any new dollars in order to establish this reserve. The United States already holds over 200,000 Bitcoin in the asset forfeiture funds. So that would be the initial source of Bitcoin. So no new money spent on this reserve.
7: You know, we got
5: all right. There you go. Sell the gold. Buy the Bitcoin. I bet the gold bugs just love that. I bet they just love that. Brazilian lawmakers have proposed an $18 billion Bitcoin reserve in Brazil, which would be about 180,000 Bitcoin. So it seems like they're hungry over there as well. The city of Vancouver just announced a proposal for a Bitcoin reserve. States, up to three, are rumored in the next few weeks in the United States to announce proposals for Bitcoin reserves. Are you understanding how bullish this is? Are you getting this? And then you combine all of this now with, we've gone from the Choke Point 2.0 administration to an extremely crypto-friendly administration, in part because they're pumping their own bags. I admit it. They're pumping their own bags. And it seems that they are really considering how to best set up the crypto industry to perform well. And there is rumor that they may move all crypto administration under the Commodities and Exchange Group, the CFTC, which is very, very, very light touch compared to the SEC. The CFTC is much more kind of like do something and ask for forgiveness later, where the SEC is very much an active enforcement agency with a much larger legal branch. And that, to me, would be very, very good for all of crypto. I don't know if it really affects Bitcoin much, but here's the quote from Fox Business. Trump's team may shift Bitcoin regulation to the CFTC. According to Fox Business, again, I don't have any other source than this, the Commodity Futures Trading Commission may expand its role to regulate cryptocurrency exchanges and spot market handling for digital assets, even those classified as securities right now, and move all of them over as commodities. That's possible. The former CFTC head has also been floated as becoming a new position in Trump's cabinet called the crypto czar. So it could happen. And again, like I said last week, I think mostly that's good news for all of the shitcoins. But it does also bear well for Bitcoin as well. So this all seems like it's setting up pretty well. So what are you going to do, pleb, when Bitcoin reaches $300,000? Are you going to sell? Are you going to profit take like everybody who bought around 50 just did? You know, they held on to it for a few months and then they sold, but they doubled some of their profits. So what are you going to do? I'm asking you. All right, where do you start taking profits? And I would like you to consider an alternative option. I've got no skin in this game, but mark my words, there is a category in Bitcoin that is about to explode over the next year. And it may mean you don't have to sell your stack to get access to its value. Now, this is a very interesting interview. Andrew Hahn stopped by CNBC and just listened to them fall over themselves, trying to just wrap their old ossified brains around what this company is doing. They are integrating Bitcoin into commercial real estate loans, and they just don't get it. And it's brilliant.
8: And I'm really excited to announce today on Squawk Box this loan that we've just completed. We combined a seasoned multifamily asset in Philadelphia, about 50 meters away from the First Bank of the United States, the one that Alexander Hamilton started. We combined that asset with around 20 Bitcoin. And we provided a loan to refinance the existing mortgage on the property, to provide the asset sponsor some funding for capital improvements, and with the remainder to buy the 20 Bitcoin.
7: Okay, we gotta go backwards.
8: Go ahead.
7: You gotta go backwards. We're just gonna slow the whole thing down so everybody understands what happened. Okay, so there's a property.
8: Yep.
7: Physical property.
9: Multifamily.
8: Right. Multifamily. Right, it's a multifamily. 63 units.
7: It's a multifamily property. The sponsor, the owner of that property.
8: Yep.
7: Needs a loan.
8: That's right.
7: Okay, they come to you.
8: That's right.
7: Okay, you say, we'll provide you the loan in the form of?
8: A loan.
7: A classic loan.
8: That's right.
7: Okay. So you're going to give them cash.
8: That's right. Term financing.
7: Term financing. And how long's the loan? Just
8: 10 years.
7: 10-year loan. Okay.
8: That's right.
10: At above market rate or below or what's
8: no,
10: the
8: market rate interest market rate.
7: I'm just trying to slow the whole thing. Okay. Now let's introduce the Bitcoin piece into it.
8: That's right.
7: So no. Explain how the Bitcoin piece
10: and
7: then
10: why.
7: Relates. So the loan has been provided.
8: The use of proceeds is to pay off the existing financing So
7: the use of the proceeds
8: of the loan is to retire the existing mortgage.
7: Right. So there's an old mortgage
8: gone.
7: They're going to pay the old mortgage
8: off. It's been paid off.
7: Okay.
8: Now they have a little bit extra money to make some improvements in the property.
7: Right. So a little bit extra cash. So the amount of money you've lent pays off the old loan.
8: That's right.
7: It's also has you have a little bit of extra to fix
8: improve
7: stuff
8: the
7: up.
8: Property, fix
7: okay.
8: stuff up.
7: Yep.
8: And then with the remainder, which is a little bit
7: so
8: more.
7: So you have even a little extra, an
8: that's
7: extra
8: right.
7: turn.
8: And that, instead of cash out, it's uh-huh. Bitcoin in. And we use it to purchase some Bitcoin and add it to the collateral package of the loan. So now our loan is supported by both the traditional asset, the 63-unit apartment building,
7: right.
8: and the Bitcoin.
5: So this is why, and they don't get it, they will roll right over it. This is why it's so great for the lender. It's also it's kind of great for the lendee as well. If something goes wrong and you can't make your mortgage payment, let's just call it a mortgage payment, they don't have to go through, the lender, don't have to go through all the rigmarole of going out, assessing the property, repairing damage, deciding if they want to try to put it on the market, what they're going to do, if they're going to re-underwrite it. Like, that is... If you've ever been involved in this process or watched anybody involved in the process, that can be a 6 to 9 month process. Just that part before they even begin to reclaim their money. But with Bitcoin, they can do a margin call. They have a provable scarce asset that they have the wallet address to. They can always verify its existence, and they can margin call it whenever the terms decree. So if the terms say you have 48 hours to make good on your loan, then you don't do it. They just pull the value out of the Bitcoin. The Bitcoin was bought with the loan, so you're, as a consumer, you're not out anything directly, and your loan's balanced out. It reduces risk for the lender, and it covers gaps for the lendee when they can't pay. It's brilliant, especially on a 4-year timescale where no one has ever lost money on Bitcoin in the history of Bitcoin. It's actually really clever, and CNBC will miss it.
8: Bitcoin and add it to the collateral package of the loan. So now... Our loan is supported by both the traditional asset, the 63-unit apartment building,
7: right.
8: and the Bitcoin.
7: Okay.
10: So the loan, it was maybe $2 million more, so that's how you get the
8: exactly.
10: Bitcoin out?
8: Exactly right. So it's
10: on the assumption that the Bitcoin's going to rise faster, and that will become an asset. That's,
8: over the life of the loan, for
5: yeah.
8: sure.
5: Yeah, do you think maybe the Bitcoin might rise faster, maybe, over the life of that loan? Yeah.
8: So we think on the downside, this provides us with much better protection compared to a traditional lender, because a traditional lender, if something goes wrong, they have to recover against that particular building, which is idiosyncratic risk. Something might happen with the maintenance or
7: but
8: what
7: that
8: have
7: also
8: you.
7: Requires.
5: You see, they just miss it right there. That was the brilliance of it. Commercial real estate is a shitcoin. Bitcoin is superior. Bitcoin doesn't require maintenance. Bitcoin doesn't have property taxes. Bitcoin doesn't have tenants that flood a floor. Bitcoin doesn't accidentally have the house burned down. It is a safer, superior asset. It's once banks realize this,

0: a provable scarce asset that they have digital access to programmatically that could be margin called with just, you know, a click of a button, that makes their risk a lot less, which means the interest rates can be lower. And what that means for you is you can get access to more credit, to more lending, without having to have the credit, without having to have a great credit score, without having to have gold or a house, but just Bitcoin, just by stacking sats. You have a good asset that they could use as collateral.
1: It requires conviction on your end that Bitcoin is not a volatile asset.
2: Over time.
1: And that is either going to go up or at least stay where it is.
2: Well, that's by fusing the Bitcoin with credit and by fusing it with traditionally financeable assets, it gives us the luxury of expressing that medium-term view on Bitcoin. And that's what's key. It's volatile in the short run. You know, I mean, minute by minute today, who knows? It could cross 100,000. That would be exciting.
3: How long's the loan?
2: 10 years. And the minimum hold period for the Bitcoin is 4 years. So what we say to the borrower is we say, look, you can repay the loan at any time for any reason with no penalty, which is a really valuable feature compared to a traditional loan.
3: Yeah, that's like a home mortgage.
2: Like a home mortgage almost. That's very unusual for commercial financing. But what we do say is that to the extent that the loan is repaid at year four or earlier, the minimum will release the property. But the minimum length of time that the Bitcoin has to stay in escrow is 4 years.
0: Mark my words, this is going to be a massive industry. And here's my question to you. At what point are you going to take profits? Boost in and tell me. And if you're going to sell some Bitcoin, why wouldn't you just take out a Bitcoin-backed loan? There's no credit check. Worst case, Bitcoin dips hard and you get margin called. And then you sell the Bitcoin that you were already prepared to sell in the first place. And if the market doesn't take a dramatic dip, you don't have to sell that Bitcoin, but yet you still get access to some of the value. And if the market rips while you have the loan, say you took out a loan at $58,000 and now Bitcoin's worth $98,000, well, the gains of your collateral just paid off the loan. Or you pay off the loan with fiat and you keep the gains. So you might not even end up having to sell your Bitcoin in the first place, but you still get access to the capital. And a lot of these, you over-collateralize. So you do like, say you want a $5,000 loan. Well, then you put in $10,000 worth of Bitcoin. You're over-collateralized, so that way you can absorb some of the price fluctuation. And you can always add more collateral. So why wouldn't you just take out a Bitcoin-backed loan over selling your Bitcoin? Because selling your Bitcoin is a taxable event. But you take a Bitcoin-backed loan, you might not ever have to sell. You might not get margin called. So I don't understand why the Bitcoin community is so anti-Bitcoin-backed loans, because I think it's going to be one of the most incredible financial tools available to Bitcoiners. And as you stack your sats, you are giving yourself access to more capital in the future. You could, and some like Unchained, you don't have to put all of it in their hands. Some of them you do. Obviously, but I think this is going to be a market where almost every popular Bitcoin app just has a lending feature in there. And you'll send your sats, maybe on chain or over Lightning, into the app or into their custodial service, which we'll all advise you is a bad idea, but that's how it's probably going to work. They're going to hold your keys for a while, which is probably a bad idea. But again, why don't you get off your high horse? You were just about to sell those coins. So don't go on and lecture me about somebody else holding your keys. Because you are just about to sell your sats. So it's not so bad if you transfer them into the Cash App or the Strike App or whatever, Unchained Capital or Salt Lending, whatever it might be. Because you are just about to sell them anyways. I don't recommend it. And I think there, as this goes on, this market will become more competitive and more options that don't require custody will become available. But we're going to start to see a lot of popular Bitcoin apps offer this functionality. And I just happened to catch Strike CEO Jack Mahler's on a live stream yesterday or the day before, I can't remember. And he was asked by the live stream, what do you think about Bitcoin-backed loans? And he doesn't come right out and say Strike's about to offer this, but tell me if his answer isn't basically Strike's about to offer this.
4: What do you think of these collateralized loans with Bitcoin? I think collateralized loans in Bitcoin are a huge deal. Huge deal. Why do I think that they're so cool? Because listen, Bitcoin is close to $2 trillion market cap. That is $2 trillion.

0: $1 trillion of new wealth, new capital that's been created for people, right? 15 years ago, Bitcoin owners and holders have made $0. 15 years later, today, Bitcoin investors, holders, owners have made $2 trillion. That's a lot of money that people have made that they want access to, but they don't want to sell the Bitcoin. How do you get access to the wealth without selling the Bitcoin? You get a loan. And that's the same thing in other assets too. How do you get access to the wealth of your home without selling your house? Let's say, for example, I wanted access to this house and its wealth, but I also need to sleep in it. What would I do? I would get a mortgage. I would get a loan. So I think Bitcoin-backed lending is huge. Now, it's volatile. So you have to be responsible. You have to be an adult. You have to do math. Do not do it irresponsibly. Make sure that it's with an institution that you trust. It's not me hypothecating. All of those normal checks and balances. But I think Bitcoin lending is massive because everyone wants to hold Bitcoin. The number one rule, Saylor said, never sell your Bitcoin. But you got to get access to the wealth because there's a lot of new wealth created and people want access to it.
1: So I'll ask you this. Why would you not get a Bitcoin-backed loan over selling your sats? I just don't understand it. Like, I cannot conceive of the scenario where selling your sats is outright better than getting a Bitcoin-backed loan. And I'll take this a step further. I actually put some skin in the game here. I have a couple of different repairs across a couple of different vehicles that I need to get done. And so when Bitcoin was $57,000, I took out a $5,000 loan against my Bitcoin, just a small portion of my Bitcoin. And now Bitcoin's worth $98,000, or around $95,000 as I record. I could basically pay off that entire loan with my collateral. Now, I don't sell my sats, so I'll pay it off with fiat. But I'm using the Salt lending platform simply because they have a feature that I think is kind of nice. And I don't think they're the end all yet, but there's just not a lot of options for Bitcoiners because things like Unchained Capital, they have a minimum of like a $100,000 loan for a small business. And I'm not sure if they even offer something for personal anymore. Where Salt lending is like $5,000, I think is the minimum, or maybe $1,000. And they have a feature in there where if the Bitcoin price does start to crash, they can swap your Bitcoin over to stablecoin, hold it in stablecoin during the price dip, and then move it back into Bitcoin when the price starts to go up again, preventing a margin call. That's a brilliant idea. You also can load some stablecoins into your wallet over there, and if there is a need to top off, it can pull from the stablecoins instead of pulling from your Bitcoin collateral. That's also pretty brilliant. And they have a nice app that helps you manage where you're at with everything. So I'm experimenting with this so that way I can put my money where my mouth is because I needed access to some of that capital. I had cars to fix. And I'm not going to sell my Bitcoin to fix a depreciating asset. That's ridiculous. But I might take a little bit of a tiny loan against my overall stash to get that stuff done. Now, had I taken that loan out at $57,000 and the price crash, well, I would have had to put more collateral down. But following the trends like I do, and this is one of the, I think, I hope, one of the benefits you get from this show is the analysis. Following the analysis that I do for this show, my analysis was, quite simply, that Bitcoin was about to rip. And that if I took out a loan around $57,000, $58,000, I would very likely end up doubling the value of that Bitcoin before I needed to pay off the loan. And I already have. I'm only a couple of months into it, because you can do the math. And I've already essentially, with collateral, paid off the loan. I've not cashed out that collateral. But to me, that was just a no-brainer as opposed to cashing out at $58,000. How much would that suck right now if I had cashed out at $58,000? And I'm sitting here looking at 95,000 Bitcoin. I still have that Bitcoin. And I have access to a little bit of cash. So again, why would you sell sats when you could take out a loan? Boost in and tell me your thoughts on this. If I'm looking for somebody to kind of, I don't know, check me on this and see what I'm missing, because it just seems like this is going to be a massive product offering in the future when you have a pristine asset like Bitcoin. And even with the services that are available today, like Salt Lending, it's pretty nice. I can get an ACH transfer into a bank account, or I can get it in stablecoin, whichever I prefer to work with. And then you pay it off with stablecoin or your collateral. That just like, and you, can you imagine when Strike, when you open up the Strike app, and one of just the buttons, one of the tiles is just get a loan. And the loan isn't based on your credit score, but it's based on your Bitcoin balance. There's nothing more fair than that. That's as fair as a market gets. Tell me what you think. What am I getting wrong? Or maybe I'm getting it right. Boost in and let me know.

0: All right, coming up on the show, your boost, of course, a important legal fight update, massive win, some project updates that you definitely need to know about, and a final clip of the week that's just a little bit of a victory lap. So, before we go any further, I'd like you to know that I have some affiliate links in the show notes. I have no official relationship with these companies. 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I'll have a link in the show notes. 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I also pay all my bills with Fold. The Fold card gives you sats back when you pay your bills. It's like a bank account that gives you sats instead of points. I got a link to Fold. And you may check. I may put a link to Salt Lending in there too. I've been liking what they offer. So check out the affiliate links at the top of the show. It's a great way to support the show. Of course, you can also boost in as well. And we do have some great boosts this week. And our first baller boost is from Indigo Eagle, 85,333 sats. He says, this is the first MSTR breakdown that makes sense. Thank you very much for that signal. Well, Mr. Eagle, thank you very much for that boost. I really appreciate it. And I'm glad that the MSTR breakdown makes sense. I wasn't totally sure, to tell you the truth. SatSquatch is back with 65,000 sats.
1: All systems are functional.
0: Another thought-provoking adventure in Bitcoin land. Great clips and insights. Thanks for the great inside track into Sailor. Well, SatSquatch, thank you very much for supporting the show.
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0: It's nice to hear from you. We got 50,000 sats from user 3833. You gotta set your profile in Fountain.
3: Oh my god, this drawer is filled with Fruit Loops!
0: And he sends us a big old Rolodex. Thank you very much, user 38. I don't know who you are, but I appreciate the value. Bobby Pin comes in with 10,000 sats.
4: It's over 9,000!
0: He sent some value to our artist. Thank you very much. And then he says, I'm realizing I might need to listen to these episodes twice to get all the information. So enjoy the double sat stream. Hey, that's a perk. Hey, maybe there you go, podcast. It's a business model.
5: Sometimes my genius is, it's almost frightening.
0: Make the show so complicated, they got to listen twice and get double the sat stream. Should have thought of it sooner. Thank you for the boost. Really appreciate it, Bobby Pin. Ace Ackerman's back with a row of ducks. And he just says, boost!
6: Boost!
0: Thank you, Ace. Nice to hear from you. Northland Hoddle is here with 2,121 sats. You know what? I think somebody put some weird odds on this one.
7: Never tell me the odds.
0: Yeah. You got to be careful because you'll end up with Fruit Loops in your drawer.
3: Oh my god, this drawer is filled with Fruit Loops!
0: And Northern Hoddle says, Moscow time, 9:99 incoming. Thanks for the work. What does that mean? Are you from Moscow? That would be awesome. I don't think I've ever heard from a listener in Russia. If you're listening in Russia, please let me know. But thank you, Hoddle. It's great to hear from you. If you are, even if you aren't in Russia, I mean, if you are, I'm going to be like extra impressed. But even if you're not, I still like you. Chatty Mike comes in with 6,000 sats. I love the idea of the Bitcoin reserve. We squandered our oil reserve in the UK, and it seems sensible. A long-term policy to invest and keep debt down for future generations. I hope you guys get it, but I worry about vested interest spiking it. I'm stacking and cracking, but looking for alternatives. I wish the UK was as pro-Bitcoin as the US. Maybe we will catch up. I'm a big fan of the show and appreciate you trying to keep things apolitical and focused on the Bitcoin. Oh, thanks, Chatty Mike. Yeah, I was just looking. It looks like there is some crypto regulation coming your way. And I don't have a complete grasp on it, but it does seem like there is some draft crypto regulation and that they kind of have a goal to figure it all out by 2025. I'm wondering what that will lead to, obviously. I'm a little nervous, but I'd love it if you shared any thoughts as you hear about it. I do think it's exceedingly unfortunate that the UK has had such a bad version of Bitcoin painted for them. I talked before about the BBC's coverage being extremely negative. And they have been so ravaged by inflation, the people could have really used the tool. And instead, they were robbed of that opportunity because of bad information. And so, Chatty Mike, pat yourself on the back, because you're one of the rare ones that saw through that. And I don't know, man, I'm proud to have you as a listener. If you saw through that and you're listening to this show and you're coming from the UK, that's pretty awesome. Thank you, man. Appreciate the boost. Open Source Accounted is here with 10,000 sats.
6: Put some macaroni and cheese on there, too.
0: Just checking in after that bomb cyclone. Hope you and the family are well. Thank you, Open Source Accounted. That's really kind and considerate of you. I prepared, man. I, like, was, because, you know, they were telling me where my rig is at, where I have my RV parked. They were telling me 70-mile-per-hour winds, and they're telling me here at the studio, 60-65-mile-per-hour winds, and we have a mesh-tastic node, like, mounted to the roof, and, you know, the RV doesn't really like those kinds of winds when you have the slides out. So I prepped the whole yard. You know, I even took my smoker down and, like, put it away. I wrapped all the barbecues up real tight and made sure I had, like, zip ties around the covers and all that so they wouldn't blow off. I took my Starlink down, dude. I brought my slides in on the RV, so the wife and I were, like, living in tiny bus land for a night, and it ended up not being bad at all in my area. We did lose power at the studio for a little bit, and the further south you went, the worst it got. It was really bad in some areas, and some areas were out of power for, like, a week. But up where we're at, it was, like, one of the more minor windstorms of the year. The windstorms that came the next couple of days afterwards that, like, nobody even talked about were worse. So the preparation was somewhat worth it. But thank you for thinking about us, Open Source Accountant. I appreciate that and the value. Now, how about this? Nakamoto 6102 comes in with 3,000 sats. And they're giving me the hang loose sign. To that, I say to you, live long and prosper, sir.
7: Live long and prosper.
0: Now, Bitcoiny97's here with the Jar Jar boost. That's 5,000 sats.
8: You're supposed.
0: And he says, Bitcoiny. I agree. We need a Bitcoiny sound, you know? We need something kind of just for you.
9: Security authorization accepted.
0: Yeah, all right. Well, you hear it. You heard the board accepted. That rounds us out. Thank you, everybody who boosts in above 2,000 sats. We got a few under 2,000, but I cut off there just for time on the show. We had a nice showing with the streaming, too. 44 of you out there just stream sats as you listen to the pod. What an incredible way to give value back. Collectively, you stacked 58,473 sats for the show. 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We stacked collectively for the show 297,582 sats. Not bad at all. 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You could go all the way from they'll host it for you to you host it all. Just depends on what you like. And then you send your message and your sats into the show. And I'll read it on the air. And I stack to help support the show. Thank you, everybody. Appreciate that very much. And I hope to hear from you this week as well. Let's move right along because I have so much more to get into and the show is already running too long. How did this happen? Where did I go wrong? Okay. I have some good news for you. The U.S. Appeals Court overturned sanctions against Tornado Cash. The Fifth Circuit Court of Appeals determined that the Office of Foreign Asset Control exceeded its authority by adding Tornado Cash to the specially designated nationals and blocked persons list. You don't want to be on the SDN list, boys. They said, quote, we hold that Tornado Cash is an immutable smart contract. The lines of privacy-enabling software code, they're not property of a foreign national entity, meaning, one, they cannot be blocked, two, OFAC overstepped its congressionally defined authority when it ruled. The decision overturns a district court of Texas ruling that previously upheld OFAC's actions under the International Emergency Economic Powers Act. Yes. The court then determined that Tornado Cash smart contracts are merely just lines of code. They don't actually qualify as services or property. It also concluded that Tornado Cash does not own or control these contracts because the developers, they've relinquished any role in their operation, and yet it continues to run. They say, quote, the immutable smart contract at issue in this appeal are not property because they are not capable of being owned. More than 1,000 volunteers participated in the, quote, trusted setup ceremony to, quote, irrevocably remove the option for anyone to update, remove, or otherwise control those lines of code. And as a result, no one can, quote, exclude anyone from using the Tornado Cash Pool smart contracts. So, essentially, look, you dummies, it's still running, and 1,000 people participated in a ceremony to remove any one person's ability to control it. This is pretty good news for two of the developers. But there's a third developer who is facing legal troubles in the Netherlands. Earlier this year, Dutch judges convicted him of money laundering and sentenced him to 5 years and 4 months in prison. This does not necessarily change that situation for him. But it is massive for contracts as code, I suppose. Now, we do have some project updates you need to know about. And one is for those of you that are stacking sats with Swan. Swan customers are being charged up to a $125 admin fee because the company that Swan uses to custody your Bitcoin have decided to do that. And Swan is giving you credits in the form of fee covers. So they're going to withdraw the fee, Fortress is, from your Bitcoin stash. And Swan is going to cover that by covering fees for future purchases of Bitcoin you might do with Swan. I like Swan. Well, I mean, I used to. This is why I recommend River. We're like on the fifth issue with Swan in the last year and a half. And River's had zero. River's gone from strength to strength. And I hate to be this guy, but this is so embarrassing. Could you imagine just having $125 a month of your hard-earned sats just taken from you as a fee? And then, oh, by the way, your fees are, if you want to buy more to replace it, well, we'll cover your fees. Get the hell out of here with that. Come on. So I'll have links in the show notes so you have more information. And then, you know, as a little holiday treat, I'm going to stock your stuffing, what? With a curated list of Liquid Network resources. The Liquid Network just doesn't get enough love. You know, I look at all of the trouble podcasting 2.0 is having with Albi. And I think, you know, there was another way, boys. And then, of course, you know, Bolt 12 comes along, but we're going to build everything on Bolt 11. But in the show notes, I have a list of curated Liquid Network resources just to help explain what Liquid is if you're kind of still not really fully on board. And some of the cool apps you can use to get insights into how the Liquid Network works. And then check out in there, I'm not going to play it on the show because it's pretty long, a fantastic video by Casa's CEO, who catches a Bitcoin scammer posing as Coinbase support. And I actually got this call. I didn't fall for it, but I got a call saying that somebody was trying to reset my Coinbase password and they wanted to help me. That scam is meant to steal your Bitcoin. And somehow the Casa CEO, he got this guy to admit everything. The guy just admitted everything, how it all works, and it gives you massive insight into how these scams work. I'll have a link to that in the show notes. And that brings us to our final clip of the week. I'm going to play this for you, not because I love dunking on politicians, but that is part of why, but because I think there is actually a fundamental lesson to learn from this clip. This is from the heat of the political season up in Canada, and this is Prime Minister Justin Trudeau warning everyone listening to stay away from Bitcoin.
8: So beyond having a plan to make people mad and amplify and reflect back that anger, we haven't really seen a lot of concrete proposals from Mr. Polyev. I mean, he did make one. That's not fair. You're right. He had one great opportunity for people to opt out of inflation. He recommended this last spring. You can opt out of inflation if you invest your money in Bitcoin. Yeah. No. He stayed up late, watched all sorts of YouTube videos, and came to that conclusion. He said that himself. Buy Bitcoin, opt out of inflation. Well, any Canadian who actually listened to it, maybe that's why those guys with the flags are so mad at me. Any Canadian who listened to him would have lost more than half their life savings since last March.
0: Ooh.
8: That's not responsible leadership.
0: No. No, and you can hear the crowd. Oh, yeah, oh, the crowd. Because they're all a bunch of idiots. They're all with him. So Bitcoin is up 450% since Justin Trudeau said anyone who bought Bitcoin would lose more than half their life savings. On November 19th of this year, Bitcoin flipped the Canadian dollar. Bitcoin is now worth nearly $250,000 in Canada, in Canucker dollars. Between the start of the year and mid-November, the Canadian dollar has depreciated 64% against Bitcoin just between the beginning of this year and the middle of November. The Bitcoin market cap in Canadian Canucks is currently worth $2.68 trillion. The Canadian Canuck itself is only worth $1.3 trillion. So anyone who bought Bitcoin when Justin Trudeau said that and held it has made a 450% profit. So that means, as time goes on, because anyone who holds Bitcoin for a period of 4 years is in profit, as time goes on, as we reach that four-year mark, this gets even more embarrassing for Justin Trudeau. But worse than that, Justin Trudeau laughed and mocked something that could have been a tool for the very middle class he was stumping to get the votes for, all in the service of just dunking pathetically on a political opponent. He robbed everyone listening to his words, which I would think a lot of people, being the prime minister, take seriously, the opportunity to protect them from the ravages of the government's own policies. You understand? It's insidious. And then when you consider the fact that he probably did it, it's because the internal polling just told him Bitcoin wasn't very popular, as you could hear from the reaction of the crowd. So what a great thing to dunk him on. It was probably as cynical as that calculus. He didn't give a shit what happens to your family wealth. He doesn't give a shit. As long as he got to dunk on his political opponent, he doesn't care if you just missed out on 450% gains. That's awful. Do not let these politicians scare you away from protecting your family wealth.

All right, let's check in on that wealth-preserving technology. As I record, Bitcoin is at $96,530. Shows you how bad the Canadian dollar is doing. Sats per dollar are 1,036 sats to one USD greenback. We are up 2.3% since the last episode, down 3.2% from the all-time high. The network is doing quite strong. I'd like to see some more nodes on there. I see people didn't take my advice. There are 19,687 reachable nodes. Maybe you all spun up some Tor nodes. I'll give you some credit for that. The all-time high price, as we sit here right now and say to the network, is 99,740 USD greenbacks. That was set on November 22nd, 2004. So we're down 3.2% from the all-time high. But I'll tell you, it feels pretty great where I'm sitting at. 96,000, 100,000, 101,000. It all feels pretty great, baby. The state of the Bitcoin network is very strong. If you made it this far, links at thisweekinbitcoin.show. This was episode 37. Of course, I'd love it if you recommended it to somebody who just might be a little curious about the orange coin. Maybe it'll help them get on the right and narrow and get away from all those meme coins. I'd love it if you boosted them with something that I missed. Maybe I got a bad take, something I should have talked about. And of course, your thoughts on a Bitcoin loan versus selling your Bitcoin. I would love for this to be the number one Bitcoin podcast for the Jupiter Broadcasting community and the Podcasting 2.0 community. For that, you got to share it with somebody. And of course, it means I love to play a value verse song. And I'm playing a brand new song, just came out. It's Be the Wheel from Theo Katzman. Now go.

0: It's kind of exciting. It's our last live show of the year, and there's still a lot of work to do the remainder of the year. We have a couple of big episodes coming up. Brent's way behind, I noticed, on Shining the Tuxies.
1: I think some of them are arrested.
2: They're on the wrong continent, it seems. Or I am? I'm not sure.
0: I tried to tell you to bring them with you to Berlin. I told you, dude, you got to bring the tuxies with you because somebody's got to polish them.
2: Not enough suitcases.
0: It used to be Wes's job, but it's always newest guy on the show. You know? It's always newest guy on the show has to shine the tuxies.
2: Can we get a new guy?
0: Also, while you're at it, you better start working on your predictions. Are you guys working on your predictions?
2: Oh, no.
0: Oh, yeah, I'm bringing the A-game, boys.
2: Oh, no.
0: You watch out. I'm coming.

0: 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My name is Chris.
1: My name is Wes.
2: And my name is Brent.
0: Hello, gentlemen. Coming up on the show, well, if you skip the news this year, we got you covered. And if you've been following the Linux news, well, we'll get you updated. 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And then we'll round out the show with some great boosts, some picks, and more. 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
0: 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And a big time appropriate greetings to our virtual lug. Hello, Mumble Room.
4: Hello.
5: Hello, Chris. Hey, Wes. And hello, Brent.
0: Hey, guys. You know what? Not a bad little showing in the on air for a Saturday.
1: Yeah. Weird time.
0: Weird time, weird day. It's not the same bad time, and it's not the same bad channel. We have a couple people up there in the quiet listening as well, so thank you for coming in. And then we have an extra special guest joining us on the line in Birdland. It's listener Kenji. Hello, Kenji. Welcome to the Unplugged program.
6: Hello. Thank you for having me.
0: Thank you for being here. Jump in as you feel fit. The Tuxies are next week. It will be our special annual event, episode 542. We've been running the numbers. Wes always whips together a nice script to massage all the data for us. So you're already looking at it, aren't you?
1: Of course.
0: Been watching stuff. Yeah, we got a good showing this year. I'm happy about that. And I'm very excited to go through and announce our winners. And this is, and I think the community nailed it in the Matrix chat room. This is the vote this year that really counts. Your vote in the Tuxies really mattered. And actually, as you're listening, you'll have, like, I guess we could keep it going for a couple days.
1: Yeah.
0: Because we could pull the numbers, like, towards the end of next week as we release. Mm-hmm. So, I suppose you'll have a few more days. And then last but not least, we have launched, officially, the 32-bit challenge. And the details are available on our website. To just make it easy, if you go to linuxunplugged.com/32bit, it kicked off last week. It runs until January 7th. And we'd love it if you wanted to join us. It's been a lot of fun. It's been nostalgic for me. It's been challenging, more than I expected. We'd love it if you boosted as you went along so we can update everybody listening and ourselves. Of course, you can also participate in our 32-bit chat room. We'll have a link in the show notes. And if you can, join us on Sunday the 7th when we wrap up the challenge, either in our chat room or in the Matrix room, and tell us how it went and give us the full report. But there are a couple of things you have to do. There is also a bailout punishment if you choose to participate, and there's more details, again, at linuxunplugged.com/32bit.
1: There's something really pleasing about the idea of 32-bit machines sending boosts in, you know?
0: Yeah, no kidding. Lovely. Interesting. Yeah, so you got until January 7th. The gotcha is, though, is you do have to run this system with your day-to-day workflow for 5 consecutive days. So that, you know, when you consider the holidays and whatnot, that's going to sneak up on you pretty quick, I think.
1: Start the new year in the last decade.
0: And I already got mine up and running. So I will easily, I think, we'll see, unless something goes wrong. I don't know. I didn't think I...
1: Where'd you stash that thing again?
0: I don't think I'm going to tell you, boys, but I do think I'm going to make an abrupt kind of pivot.
2: Really? I can't wait to hear all about this.
0: Yeah, I'll have to tell you about it. And then last but not least, we just wanted to make sure you knew that the very first NixCon North America, it's been an experiment, but they're kicking it off. It's going to run alongside Scale March 14th through the 15th, and Scale runs until the 17th. And that's going to be in Pasadena, California. And I'm very excited about covering this. I mean, what other show is really going to be able to cover this, right? What other show? This is an event built for us.
1: Yeah, we'd sure be missing out if we couldn't make it.
0: Really? Well, I think, you know, we're trying to raise 8 million sats to cover the cost of driving the crew down there, renting an Airbnb, and doing some productions, and then driving back. And you know what? Gosh darn it, if we aren't doing so bad, we're at 41% of our goal so far. We have raised 3,238,000 sats so far.
2: Not bad.
0: We'll be putting that towards the trip. Not bad, right? Not bad at all. I'd need to do another round of the Fiat Fund donations. I didn't do that, so we couldn't get that number updated because that's just a manual process. But we should put a link to that if you do want to do a one-time Fiat Fund donation as well and you don't want to do the SAT thing, we'll have a link for that. But we're getting there. We are getting there. I'm very excited about this because this is direct support by the audience, and it just keeps us a little weird. You know, and I like that.
1: Yeah,
0: I like
1: doing that. It our own way.
0: Mm-hmm. All right. And with that, let's get into the news of the year, boys, the big stories. We went through and looked at our show notes for the year. We looked at the RSS feeds and what the various sites were covering. And then for fun, didn't really use it much, but for fun, I also threw Pharonix, LWN, 9 to 5 Google, OMG Ubuntu, The Register.
1: That's a good little list.
2: Yeah.
0: Oh, there was the one that was just an RSS feed, but I forget which one, all into a large language model and kind of asked it and kind of interviewed it about the year's stories, which ultimately wasn't super useful, but was good for jogging my memory of some of the details.
1: Yeah.
0: So I'm not going to say it was worthless, but it was an interesting process to prepare for this episode. And one of the things that I got through this conversation that I'd kind of forgotten about is this is the year that Ubuntu rolled out their new installer. We really saw this Flutter installer come out. It debuted in 2304 in Lunar Lobster in April. And we weren't sure if they would ZFS or not, and there was all those questions in there. But ultimately, I think people were pretty happy with the 2304 and 2310 releases this year, both of them.
1: Yeah, it seems like the new installers, I think, so far, a success. And I wonder, too, is it a good – I mean, there's other apps out there, obviously, the App Store, et cetera, that are using this new sort of canonical Flutter push. But an installer's, you know, for nerds out there installing Ubuntu, it's kind of the first thing you see, and I wonder if it's a bastion of more of this to come.
0: And it's not something a distro redoes very often.
1: Even if they should.
0: Especially Ubuntu.
2: I feel like we haven't really heard anyone complain about it. So I think that's actually, you know, the silence is a good sign in this case. It's been out for many months.
0: Remember in the 2310 release, though, there was that language issue.
1: Yeah, there was a little hiccup around the rollout. But, mm-hmm. You know, at this point, that's all fixed.
0: Yeah. And so that kind of was sort of unfortunate with the new installer. And if you use the old installer, you didn't have that problem.
1: Right.
0: And they had to pull the ISOs and that kind of stuff.
2: I feel like there was another really interesting development in January. Maybe not specific to Linux, but it sure hit you, Chris. Stadia shut down near the end of January. And man,
0: yeah.
2: Did that. Wasn't that one of your predictions?
0: Yeah, unfortunately, I think we all saw it coming. What stinks is now looking back, it shut down on January 28th. They gave us a heads up, right? But looking back, it's not so great. BoilingSteam.com had a really great kind of retrospective and did an interview and also looked at some documents that were leaked from Google around Project Stadia and kind of put all the pieces together and paints a picture where the Linux compatibility was a sore point for developers, and it did lead to delayed adoption by developers on the Stadia platform. And it was Google's internal analysis that a large library of games was going to be necessary for this platform to be successful, and that they were already at a pretty distinct disadvantage because EA and Steam and Microsoft Xbox all have their own libraries locked up behind their own walls,
1: yeah,
0: and couldn't be on Stadia. So then they had that issue combined with developers were resistant to porting to Linux and Vulkan. And it did become more of an issue than I think, some of us hoped. And now you look at Valve's approach with Proton, and I think it kind of validates their approach with the Steam Deck and that just whole runtime environment. Yeah, it's a shame because Stadia was the best tech. Of all of the game streaming platforms, Stadia had the best get-up-and-go experience. It had the best tech. It was the fastest.
1: Yeah, it was pretty nice. I mean, I used it a little bit back in the heyday. You know, you're just touching on it there, but last January, Wine 8.0 released, and Wine's been playing a huge role in all that fun gaming we've been doing.
0: Yeah, yep.
1: Wine.8 was a good release. There was a bunch of stuff. Their work on the conversion to the PE format for a bunch of the modules in Wine. Also added a special syscall dispatcher to avoid the overhead of a full NT system call. They were also chasing this work with some WoW 64 upgrades where eventually, you know, it could be fully possible to run 32-bit apps without needing 32-bit libraries. And there's just so much cool low-level work going on in Wine that, you know, we gloss over it and you just get the new update and more of your games work.
0: Yeah, and they started the year with 8.0.
1: Yeah.
0: We're about to end the year with 9.0. And I remember covering 1.0.
2: No way.
0: And the project's not young, so that's pretty great. It's pretty great to see that.
1: It's kind of fascinating, too, because I feel like there was a while where I was using Wine, but it was kind of like, I don't know, you could get the odd installer to work. You could kind of get, like, the really basic Windows apps to work, but maybe an older version of Word or something. But you weren't really relying on it. And these days, I feel like Wine is, you know, there's plenty of apps that just don't work. But for the ones that do work, it's
0: yeah, and it's more often it does now.
1: Yeah.
0: And then you can combine it with bottles and other tools like Crossover and PlayOn that allow you to manage Wine environments. You can isolate them. And
1: yeah, it's got all the extra side features with the Proton stuff and all the different acceleration shims. And yeah.
0: It's pretty wild. Yeah, a little bit moving forward now. In February, XFCE announced they were going to begin the hard work of going to Wayland after years of community speculation if they would embrace the Wayland future. We got the announcement that yes, just it'll take us a while.
1: I've been appreciating XFCE actually a lot lately because I've been on my work Mac. I've got a little VM going that I'm using to run Docker containers and do other things. And I put XFCE on X, you know, just running in there. And it's been great as a little RDP target to jump in when I need to do the very occasional, you know, it's mostly command line work in there, but very occasionally it's nice to be able to do a Linux graphical app. And it's so lightweight and just works.
0: It's great for remote desktops. It is. I mean, so is Mate and some of the others. True. But XFCE is really great for that. I have definitely noticed that. And we saw 4.20, which was a big release, big noteworthy release. Asahi, obviously a big year for them. But in February is when we saw the special interest group over at Fedora begin to form. Now, we hadn't gotten the proclamation that this was the official Asahi distribution yet, but we did see a special interest group. We start to see it make possible to get Fedora and Asahi working together. It was around this time you and I switched my MacBook Max over to Fedora Asahi. So it's been running for months and months, just fine. Of course, news would come later that they were the official distro. Canonical went real.
1: Ah, yes. They announced the general availability of real-time Ubuntu with 22.04. Sort of promoted that to general availability in February, which I think just sort of pre-ran a pretty good year for the real-time, you know, trying to get the last stuff, the last final patches over the line for the real-time kernel work that's been, I don't know, a decade in the making. But a lot of the stuff has already been merged, and I don't think there was stuff about like the kernel printing that needed to be like properly threaded now to make it work, and I don't know if that's quite finished, but it's getting really close.
0: It felt like you and I, even with audio production and stuff, have never really personally felt the need for real time. We spent the last year and a half or two hearing use cases for real time Linux, so it's good to see.
2: Well, we also saw Plasma 5.27, which I gotta say was one of my favorite versions of Plasma. Super stable, had tons of features coming out, if you remember that. And man, I ran that thing for a long, long time.
0: This is the release we're kind of waiting and seeing, see where Plasma 6 goes. I think we're kind of still in that phase, but remember, this is where we got Kwin tiling in here and the multi-monitor overhaul. I think they really worked hard as a project to make this a very special release. So I thought it was worth a mention in here. And I'm running it. It's great. It's great. I don't really have much to say, but it's just really nice to see the team give us such a solid release while they worked on 6 for a while.
1: Yeah, you're right. It's a nice way to end the 5 series.
0: Yeah. Also, FFmpeg had a fantastic year. 6.0 was released in March. And then just a couple of weeks ago, maybe a week ago as we record, FFmpeg's command line client now has multi-threading merged.
1: This massive, is exciting.
0: Massive. Yeah. Massive.
1: So new, I haven't even had a chance to try it yet.
0: I don't know if you know this, but multi-core processors have been around for a little while. This 32-bit challenge is making me acutely aware of that. So it's really good to see this. I hope you understand. This really, you know, I mean, FFmpeg, absolutely one of the all-star projects. If we could give a tuxie to just like honorable tuxie every year, go to FFmpeg.
1: We should each spend one day just worshiping FFmpeg per year.
0: We need to have an FFmpeg shrine here at the studio with LEDs instead of candles, though.
1: Well, this was also the time that we got wind that Docker was deleting open source organizations.
0: Womp, womp.
1: The continued descent of Docker. Yeah.
0: Yeah, this was like, the community reaction was fire over this.
1: Yeah, and they had like walk stuff back, and there was really no, You know, it turned out not to be quite as bad as it first seemed, but the communication was just terrible throughout. And I think, you know, that and some other recent missteps have meant that whatever trust was kind of left there is probably gone.
0: I think this is one of the biggest PR in the tech space, PR blunders of the year. I mean, I think maybe Red Hat has one of the other ones, but we'll get there. I feel like this really went bad as it possibly could. Because remember, there was also the concern about namespace squatting, and that was a major concern for free software projects. There was this really strange language about, like, really arbitrary decisions on what made a commercial project versus
1: a... And they're like, well, we'll send you to this new program we got, which they really hadn't finished setting up or, like, had made clear what how you could apply or what the details were.
0: Right. They didn't even have that done before they made... Like, that would have been step one, dude, is make that program ready to go with everything figured out over there and then announce this. This has got to be up there. Maybe the top three, along with OpenAI and other and Red Hat. But, yeah, what a mess that was.
2: You know, I kind of broadly remember that Ubuntu Cinnamon, a flavor, was announced. And I got to say, I haven't heard anything since. Did anyone try it in the last few months or give this a go?
0: I remember I gave it a quick glance when it became official flavor status. Cinnamon is another great desktop. I have given Cinnamon a recent go. So I think I'm not probably the target audience for Ubuntu Cinnamon, but I do think it's interesting to see it integrated as a new flavor. We also got ourselves some GNOME 44, which was nice to see that, along with Plasma 5.27. We've got GNOME 44. We got an Ubuntu Cinnamon flavor. The first half of the year was really nice for desktop Linux, I think. And then as we move into April, we get Plasma 6 early builds. We start to get Linux kernel releases with more and more Apple component support, including M2 component support. And we start getting more and more ButterFS improvements throughout the year landing around this point. Thanks to patches from an engineer at SUS and other places, we start seeing a lot of that land.
1: Yeah, we also got two big distro releases in April, right? It's Fedora Linux 38 and Ubuntu 23.04.
0: Yeah. Yeah, those are big ones. We also discovered that Red Hat would be cutting hundreds of jobs. And we're still processing that one as well.
1: A little more positive side with Linux kernel 6.3 dropped. It also shipped a bunch of those ButterFS fixes, Steam Deck fixes, better enablement, big TCP support for IPv4. Yeah, a good kernel.
2: New FlatHub website hit us too in that month. And how's it feeling now? Since, you know, to me, I kind of forgot that happened. It feels so smooth.
1: Yeah, right. That's when they promoted the beta they had.
0: Yeah, I've totally gotten used to it now. I forgot about the old FlatHub UI entirely. I'll tell you one thing I miss from the old FlatHub UI is they had the install and run commands exposed right here, which I realize is very nerdy. But now I got to do like this stupid drop-down thing.
1: I was just noticing that myself. Yeah.
0: It's such a small thing, but I miss it.
1: I just use the command line, okay?
0: I know. Me too. And it's just so much easier there. But overall, I thought this was a real nice redesign of the FlatHub website. I think it just took it to the next level.
3: On the drop-down of the FlatHub website, I somehow always copy the wrong command. When I want to install, I copy run. When I want to run, I copy install. For some reason.
0: It's because the commands look so much the same, I think, and it was just easier when they were just on the page. Even if they just tucked them down below, that'd be fine. I could scroll. Now, in May, we had Red Hat's HDR Hackfest wrap-up, where they started collaborating with System76, AMD, Calabra, Canonical, NVIDIA, Intel, Google, and others.
1: Yeah, I think earlier in that year we'd seen, you know, some good updates from Valve. KDE started sort of signaling they were interested in getting HDR to work better.
0: Also in May, we start seeing BcacheFS potentially getting, you know, that kernel tease. It goes out for review. Now, that was in May. It was, I'm getting real close. Let's give it a real good look. And remember, I think Linus had a very kind of harsh response to this initial.
1: Yeah, right. It hadn't gone into Linux Next yet. And I think this was kind of one of the first.
0: And he's like, you're going outside the process. Linus happy with that. Yeah.
2: That was a big hoopla there for a second.
1: It's obviously a huge year for BcacheFS, but it kind of starts a little rocky. And, you know, it's a little dance to get where it ends up.
0: It was indeed. The Red Hat hits continue in May as well. The Fedora program manager gets laid off, which that still stings. It's all part of the Red Hat cuts. But where Red Hat taketh, they giveth, and we get Podman Desktop 1.0.
1: Perhaps even more important in light of what we were just talking about with Docker.
0: Yeah. And in fact, later on, we got 1.5. It was a really good year for Podman Desktop. It continued. And then here's one last one for May. Other than I thought it was noteworthy that Codeweavers, which has been a rock in the wine community, went into an employee ownership trust. Thought that was interesting and noteworthy this year. Also, we saw the rename of CBL Mariner, Microsoft's Linux distro, into, quote, Azure Linux. Got a rename and a new release.
1: Hopefully that means it's around for a while.
0: I hope.
2: In June, we saw Plasma 6 just declare that it was going to be Wayland only. So no X11 for Plasma 6.
0: Yeah. We saw this confirmed later in the year, too, as well. But it became almost conclusive when Fedora said, with both the Fedora KDE spin and the Kinoi spin, we're just doing Wayland. And when that gauntlet was thrown down, you knew that was probably going to be the way it is everywhere else. And then the KDE developers kind of made the decision.
1: Yeah, wasn't it around this time, too, that we kind of got people became more aware that there were plans for RHEL 9 to mark Xorg server as deprecated? I think we also got some news that Red Hat was going to stop shipping LibreOffice in future RHEL releases, limiting Fedora's involvement there.
0: Yeah, and basically the answer there was use a Flatpak. And so when you do the math, when you look at they're deprecating X11, they're removing packaging LibreOffice, it's like this is the direction they're going is a Wayland Flatpak future.
1: Well, speaking of those kind of packaged apps, this was also around the time that we got some first inklings about Ubuntu Core as an immutable Linux desktop base with some blog posts over by Canonical. Quinn, that's been fun to follow. You know, taking the Ubuntu Core, the Snap managed system, and making that work all the way up to the desktop level is a fun engineering challenge, I think.
0: Well, and not only that, Wes, but I felt like this was when we kind of started to get a little inkling that Canonical seems like they're getting excited about the desktop again.
1: Yeah, right.
0: And it was like, oh, they got like a real serious desktop initiative.
1: We've got new installer. We've got shiny desktop things.
0: Got this Steam Snap thing they're doing.
1: Right.
0: You combine this. And they also, in there, they talked a lot about the value of the desktop and trying to nail that just right. So that to me, and again, this is June, was really like this moment. It was sort of the middle of the year. We were like, oh, here we go. And you combine that with the two Ubuntu summits as well. They're getting really serious about this, and it's really good to see it. And while we're talking about Ubuntu, it's probably worth mentioning that in June, Debian 12 Bookworm was also released, which was a big update. 11,000 new packages for a total count of 64,419 packages. Whoa. 43 of which were updated just for that release.
1: Really a lot of underpinnings over there in the old Debian project. Keeping a lot of the ecosystem alive.
0: Yeah. Linode.com/unplugged. Head on over there and see why we have been a fan for more than 3 years and get $100 to really kick the tires and find out all about the exciting news. Linode, now part of Akamai. Yeah, that Akamai. 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
2: Well, lastly, in June, we also saw some Red Hat news. And I think this kind of started to hit hard. We had some major changes
0: Oh, right. This was the change to the source code. This was like where they changed the deal that the downstream clones were using to actually produce their end result. And the source RPMs went away. And then we saw the reaction by Rocky Linux and Alma Linux. We really saw the two projects kind of show who they were.
1: Yeah, right. Having to figure out, okay, what's our plan? Are we going to keep this sort of ABI bug-for-bug compatibility? Or are we going to become our own thing? What's the future of these projects?
0: And since this might be my last chance to get on this soapbox, if you gentlemen will allow me to get my box

0: of an enterprise software platform, and y'all are just installing it with no idea how it's being built, completely forfeiting one of the absolute benefits of free and open source software, and nobody's saying anything about it, and they're just going on like it's regular old business. And I cannot believe it. And everybody's cool with it. And they'll just buy up some contracts. Who cares how it's built? Who cares, right? Who cares? I guess we don't really care about free software. We don't actually care about being able to see the code. We don't actually care about that stuff. We just want to make sure our crappy old expensive enterprise software works. And that's what's really revealing about the Rocky situation, I think.
1: Yeah, that was such a big story that it sort of just spilled right on over into July. We saw a bit of Rocky kind of talking about how some of their options that they were going to pursue, but then they definitely left it vague as to, you know, if those, once those dried up, where would they be going? We also saw Canonical make some moves with the LexD project, sort of taking that in-house, changing how the development works a little bit.
0: Oh, yeah.
1: That's been a story that sort of continued to play out. I think there's now a fork of LexD that's being continued by one of the original authors.
0: Is it under a CLA now, too, as well?
1: Yeah, I believe so, right?
0: Yeah, that sounds right. In August, we saw the official announcement of Fedora Asahi Remix and Fedora becoming the official flagship distro for Asahi Linux, which is great. Kind of a nice meeting of the minds there with something that's being developed very fast and something that's very leading edge kind of coming together, but still providing maybe a little bit more consistent base to target than, say, a rolling distro does. We also got our first conformant M1 GPU driver. We got some work in OpenGL ES 3.1 on Linux on the M1 hardware. The M1 hardware, I think, became daily drivable in August of this year. It's not 100%. Issues sometimes with Wi-Fi. I don't have speakers still. I don't have a webcam. And I don't have a working microphone that's built in. But sleep is working. The desktop feels absolutely performant and accelerated. Applications launch just fine. I don't really hear the fans kick up. The battery life is perfectly acceptable. So in a lot of ways, it's really quite drivable. The Wi-Fi generally does work. And it's at this point, it feels better than, say, it did when I ran Linux on a PowerPC Mac or an Intel Mac. Like they've basically, I think, crossed the threshold of getting to better support than the Intel Macs did for almost everything. So that's incredible. And I think that really landed in August, which is great to see. And it's just only gotten better as the year has gone on.
2: Well, in September, we also got a nice little blog post from the Ubuntu desktop, just continuing that discussion about the desktop and how important it is, charting a course for the new future, as they say. But right on the heels of that, I remember that Leap replacement discussion in the OpenSUSE community. Do you remember this one and just the confusion that seemed to follow?
0: I felt like this just happened, and it came out of nowhere because I don't closely follow this community.
1: Yeah, it was a post over on the OpenSUSE mailing list from Richard Brown, sort of trying to figure out what should replace Leap. And at this time, there were two very different distribution sort of proposals. One would be like a regular old-fashioned release desktop distribution, and then a different one would be a derivative of Tumbleweed built automatically as much as possible.
0: I have an honest question. Did anybody consider just not replacing it? Like, just, you know, use Tumbleweed, and if there's not a customer base for Leap, let it be. You know, focus more on Tumbleweed. Focus more on desktop integration. Focus more on the build service. I don't know. Take that time and enjoy an afternoon off. But maybe we don't need Leap. I mean, maybe we don't. I really don't know. I'm not a daily SUSE user, but I'd be curious to know what people think about that. Maybe it's fine not to have another distro. And we just imagine if more people were willing to sunset their distros. You could help everybody out, perhaps, by having one less distro. That's just my feeling about it. Linux market share on Steam got higher than macOS in September as well. And the next Cloud Hub 6 launched, which really brought in a bunch of AI features and stuff like that. That was, whew. Well, I mean, Nextcloud has had a crazy year. Brent started working over at Nextcloud this year. That's been pretty wild. He's in Berlin right now because they're doing another release.
2: Yeah, I have had a lot of fun, guys. I mean, I showed up, here in Berlin for the first time. What, Kenji, was it March, I think?
3: Was it the first time this year?
2: Yeah.
3: Wow.
2: I think I've been here like 4 or 5 times since.
1: Amazing.
2: But joining the Nextcloud team, yeah, was for sure a highlight for my year. And this particular release, Hub 6, was one that I was quite involved in. And man, the team just

0: with the local AI assistant that was released was really, really fun to see, like, the inner workings of a team like this and how it all happens in the background. And very, very exciting. I hope you guys are excited as I am, and I hope my excitement translates as well.
1: You can tell we're excited because we're finally keeping up to date. We're finally keeping our Nextcloud instance up to date.
2: We got some homework after the show.
1: Yeah, we do.
0: Well, we just got a new one, so make sure to update.
1: October.
2: Hard time to be an x86 user, you know? Because not only did we get news Intel was killing off its NUC line of adorable little mini PCs.
1: Yeah.
2: But the Raspberry Pi 5 dropped.
1: Yeah, with its new, much faster CPU and GPU. So fast, Wes, we don't need hardware-accelerated video decoding.
2: The CPU's got it.
1: It's got it.
2: But, you know, I think, you know, people were excited about the 5. It was maybe finally in a power level that it could be more of a desktop replacement, more of a challenger for traditional x86 roles.
1: Yeah. It also has a distinction, I think, of the first Pi release that none of us have bought. There's that.
2: It was a different release, yeah.
0: That was a few months ago that you said you weren't really excited about. I wondered if things have changed in the last 2 months.
1: The 1 liter PCs have gotten only cheaper. I mean, during Black Friday, I saw full 1 liter i5, maybe eight gigs of RAM, so maybe could have used a RAM upgrade, but you could have made it work.
2: That's easy enough.
1: I mean, when you're talking a Pi, you're talking 4 or 8 gigs, right? Yeah. $90. Now, that's more technically than a Raspberry Pi, but when you add a case, a power supply, and all those kinds of accessories, well, then an x86 PC that has a greater range of compatibility, already comes in a case, has more ports and I.O., it's just a no-brainer. And then, or like something like the Odroid, if you're willing to spend a little bit more, you get something even more modern, uses less power.
2: I like the idea you're being a little snob about, computer doesn't come in a case.
1: Hey, no, I really have no problem with it, but it is nice. Because the problem is, if it doesn't come in a case, guess who's not putting it in a case? This guy. And it's just going into production without a case. And that's the truth. Unfortunately, I have a lot of things in production. Now, they're in a booth attached to the wall.
2: But it's just like a big case.
1: Yeah, it's a big booth case, right? I am very happy, though, they actually are finally getting to it. They seem to have the supply issue mostly resolved. People are getting their Raspberry Pi 5s. That's happening. Of course. So that's, you know, it's good to see. We had the new Ubuntu, of course, 23.10, which we've mentioned. Linux Mint announces they're beginning to work on Wayland support.
2: That was pretty exciting. I'm not using Mint a bunch, but I value that it's part of the distro ecosystem.
1: You know what's funny, Wes, is, and I wonder, Brent, if you have this sensation too, is it felt like it took forever to find out what XFCE or Linux Mint were going to do about Wayland. But now here we are in December looking back at it. In a compressed form, it feels like it's all coming together around the same time.
0: Yeah, I'm really glad they made that decision. It feels like everybody's headed in the same direction, so there will be some cohesion in the world of Linux desktop, which feels just right for the end of the year.
2: Yeah, there was one version of the future where, like, obviously, you know, GNOME, it's so hard to say that. GNOME and KDE continue, right? But, like, did we have this sort of die-off of the X generation and then maybe a springing up of the replacements in the Wayland?
1: Still will.
2: Yeah, right.
1: We still will.
2: But maybe it's a bit less.
1: But, yeah, it's like, who's in that X graveyard
2: versus
1: the bright Wayland future?
0: You know, I'm curious, maybe this should be the start of one of my predictions, but I'm curious if we're going to get X-specific distros that just try to keep it along for as long as possible.
1: Oh, for sure.
2: Yeah. Last year's Linux.
1: And you combine it. I mean, this is clearly the path forward for Dev 1. You combine it without systemd. So you get an X11 system with no systemd and, you know, some old package manager, no doubt. And you're happy. You're happy as a clam and you're running your XFCE or whatever it is for another 20 years.
2: Can you use the Slackware quote unquote package manager on other distros?
1: Somebody should say nix for this point. Also, it's just worth mentioning that the XFS file system had their main maintainer step down and had a new maintainer step up, who then begun just like working like crazy on improving online repair, but put out the word, and I don't know how much they got in terms of response, but put the word out and said, the previous maintainer was doing like 5 jobs, and I only want to do 1 job, so I'd love to have somebody help me do community management, have somebody do document, you know, do all these different things. And I don't know if they've got a lot of bites on that offer.
2: Something we should follow up on.
1: Yeah. It's been a wild year for XFS. Improvements, regressions, bugs, more improvements. I went through this looking at how ButterFS, Extended 4, ZFS, and XFS did. Rough year for all of them. No file system comes out looking like a champ this year.
2: 2023, mind your backups.
1: Now, in my opinion, ButterFS and ZFS did all right. Extended 4 almost made it.
2: But almost.
1: Then we just found a bug, and it's a data loss bug. And XFS had a data corruption bug. ZFS had a data corruption bug. ButterFS had a massive performance regression. I don't know if there any data loss was a result of it, but they're kind of like 98% fixed. They haven't even fully fixed the performance regression, so they get docked. You know, it wasn't a great year for our file systems. So hopefully 2024 goes a lot smoother. Hopefully we get BcacheFS.
0: I was going to say, does that make BcacheFS look even better or what?
1: Well, it's going to be a rough start. You know, I mean, it's new.
2: I'm excited. I'm definitely playing more with it in 2024.
1: Oh, yeah. In November, we had Element announce they're going AGPL, also doing a CLA.
2: Yeah, just like LexD, relicensed the AGPL with a CLA.
1: And I don't know, man. I'm just really uncomfortable with what's going on with the Synapse server. I'm uncomfortable with what's going on with all of this right now. The more I hear about it.
2: It's a lot happening behind the scenes, it seems.
1: Sounds like they're shutting down some of their hosting EMS services over there, too, and kicking some customers out. Not looking good. It would be a genuine loss if we lost the space because, like, the other alternatives here, like Slack and Discord and maybe Mattermost, but it's really Discord. And that is bad, man. We don't want all these free software projects on a centralized commercial chat platform that's all locked behind an Electron app that lives and dies at the behest of some corporation that's more interested in, you know, brand-friendly gaming.
2: We've built something kind of special with our Matrix community right now.
1: Then, you know, we'll see. We'll see where it goes. We'll see where it goes. Fedora had to also delay their new installer. They were going to roll out a new installer.
2: I'm still excited for it. It's a web installer. I mean, that's going to be pretty handy. But no, we didn't quite get it with Fedora 39. But soon. That'll do. And you know, we got Fedora Workstation 39. I'm not complaining.
0: GNOME 45 also came out, which didn't get me that excited, but Chris, I remember you got super excited about this one.
1: I love all these big updates we've been getting from the desktop environments these days. It's really getting to the point now where it's all just frosting. But there was one little thing that I still, even to this day, love, is they changed the activities indicator. It is both brilliant and simple at the same time. It's just this little pill animation that moves around that indicates what desktop your environment on, and it's a button you can click. It's such a small thing, but it's so smooth and well done. And it takes care of something that I used to always install an extension on, which was to tell me what desktop I was on. I never really, you know, could keep track of it. And with this release, I feel like the quick features, the little quick settings they have up in the corner, finally came into its own. And the extensions that I do have installed now support it. So things like caffeine to keep my screen awake now show up in the quick settings menu, which is just absolutely great. They've just refined the UI too. Things like the Files app is just looking so good now. I just am really, really impressed. It's remarkable that I just can almost run stock GNOME with the stock theme. I used to have to change all that stuff.
0: I guess that's my question for your end of year, Chris. How many plugins do you have left? Are they like ticking them off? It seems lots of those got ticked off this year for you.
1: Yeah, a lot of them are optional now. I'm probably still running with six or seven plugins, but a couple of them I could probably just turn off.
0: I remember when it used to be a dozen for you.
1: Oh, yeah, or 15, right. Man. There was a time, dude. There was a time. There was definitely a time when it was that many. Yeah, it's really nice to see.
3: Are you still running the app indicator plugin?
1: No longer, because a lot of that stuff now is in quick settings.
3: Yeah.
1: So that's been nice to see. Yeah. You know what else we got? Pipewire 1.0. Right at the end of November, we got the official 1.0 release. Wim joined us on the show to talk about it. That was a big day for us because we also announced NixCon North America, which is the first. And it's the Pipewire 1.0 is the El Presidente release. And you get some Bluetooth codec improvements. But the big thing here was getting that performance compatibility with real-time jack for pro application use. That was the big deal for Pipewire, and it was such a smooth upgrade.
0: You know, I gotta say, I still remember when we interviewed, you know, Wim for just when Pipewire was starting to become the default, and it just, from a user's perspective, has felt so smooth, and the number of problems has been minimal, really, in my experience, which is, I mean, that's saying something. Just a huge kudos to the Pipewire project and everyone working there. It's been amazing.
1: Thank goodness, out of the areas that Red Hat has had to pull back, they did not pull back in Pipewire.
2: Yeah, amen.
1: Woof. 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If you're in IT, if you deal with security, you've got to hear about Collide. It's solving the problem that drove me crazy, that was just beginning to get bad, but it's gotten so much worse with BYOD and just more modern devices. I mean, there's a lot of upside to it, but the downside is employees are often playing a role in a compromise, even if it's not intentionally. You know, phished credentials, out-of-date software, maybe they don't have the appropriate anti-malware software installed, or whatever it might be that you have as a process or a priority or a procedure or a requirement, you can't guarantee they're following it. 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
0: Now, many, many stories happened this year, and we, thanks to Chris's sleuthing, have all of those in the show notes. So if you want to dive in a little deeper, please click around, have some fun. And for feedback this week, we're actually going to keep those in the bag. We've got a few pre-records coming up. We're going to save some of your great feedback for those episodes, so thanks for sending it in. But as usual, we do have some boosts.
4: And now, it is time for Le Boost.
1: Look at Mixip coming in once again in the baller slot with 50,000 sats. Hello, sir.
5: Hey, rich lobster!
1: No message, just boosting. Love you all. That's technically a message.
0: Yeah, it is.
2: Yeah, see, unlike an anonymous fountain user who sent us 5,100 sats, but actually a totally empty message. Don't worry, though. Gene Bean came in with a row of ducks.
1: Heyo, we got ourselves our first row of ducks.
2: There was that one time I removed all persistent volumes from our prod K8's cluster. Is that resource type isn't namespaced. Fortunately, they won't actually delete until they're not in use. We had to go find each underlying disk in GKE, snapshot it, clone the snapshot, then do some other black magic I've since forgotten to let the original actually delete, and then replace it with the snapshot. It was gut-wrenching.
1: Oh,
0: gosh.
2: Thanks for sharing, Bean. Ugh, woof.
1: I am so sorry to hear that. Your pain is our mild entertainment, but mostly self-suffering. I have definitely felt that pain before. Appreciate the boost, Gene. Hey, while we're talking about rows of ducks, did you know just 20 minutes ago, the Dude Abides just sent in a row of ducks?
2: I missed that.
1: Yep. Live boost while we are on the air. Thank you, the dude. Appreciate that.
0: Now, Greeno boosted in with a total of 16,065 sats. Pew, pew, pew. But the very first one is a 1-2-3-4-5 Satoshi boost.
1: Oh, good catch, Brentley.
6: So the combination is 1-2-3-4-5. That's the stupidest combination I ever heard in my life.
0: They say, I gotta love those Spaceballs clips. Hello again, my favorite Linux aficionados. I've been meaning to send in this tip for a while, and hearing Chris mention Giraffine OS and tracking a few episodes back reminded me. I've jumped on the non-stock Android bandwagon a few years ago and sorely missed the Google location sharing my wife and I made great use of.
1: Mm-hmm.
0: Long story pretty short, this OwnTracks guide got me up and running, and we've been happy using it ever since. It's a little loose around the edges, no way to force the location update for other parties, but it does allow us to see where each other is when needed, and even has an old device in the car with this running as a cheap tracker. I can neither confirm nor deny that I am the author of said guide after many months of headache getting it working. Anyways, thought Chris might want to put it through its paces until something more turnkey comes along.
1: You know, OwnTracks is a really solid recommendation. I like this one. We used OwnTracks a couple of years back when we did a road trip to Denver.
2: Yeah.
1: The Linode on the road trip. And we had an embedded live tracker of Lady Jupes. And that was done by OwnTracks, and I brought a Pizel 3 with me.
2: That's right.
1: That ran that, connected to a Linode, that updated our location in real time, and then we would embed it on the website.
2: It worked pretty well.
1: It does work pretty well. And, yeah, you know, if you're looking for like a Find My replacement or a Google location kind of replacement thing, that's definitely something to consider. I will say, if you don't really have the energy to do it and you already have Home Assistant – in the companion settings on the Home Assistant app, you can turn up the precision of location and update frequency. It'll use a little more battery life, but you know, you're also not installing a particular dedicated tracking app. And the Home Assistant dashboard, you can embed a map of entity's live location. And so you could create a location dashboard in Home Assistant. It's not as good as OwnTracks, because OwnTracks, you have parameters in there where you can be like, when the motion sensor, you know, like whatever in the phone, an accelerometer, whatever it might be, detects a certain amount of movement, start updating, right? That's not how Home Assistant's going to be, more like major movement events. So sometimes it'll be a few minutes before it's updated. But it's generally like, if, you know, you're okay getting the general idea where they're at, Home Assistant could do that for you.
2: One of those trade-offs where do you need the dedicated tool with all the options, or can you get by with a sort of generic functionality?
0: Now that Greeno did send in a second boost, 3,720 sats. Hey, me again. I came across the Han Solo Never Tell Me the Odds clip from Empire Strikes Back and thought it could make another nice boost clip for 3,720 sats. Wish I'd remembered it before the 32-bit challenge started, as it would make a nice challenge theme boost. Or are Star Wars clip banned among Star Trek circles?
1: No, I mean, I think we're all Star Wars friendly, right? We're a Star Wars friendly group.
2: Oh yeah,
1: I feel
2: for sure.
1: Like yeah, yeah.
2: All nerdery is welcome here.
1: Yeah, definitely.
7: Never tell me the odds.
1: There you go. Never tell me the odds.
0: Well, and he finishes up with, "Here's to you guys getting to scale with bank to spare."
1: Heyo, I hope so. Wouldn't that be great if we could do some sat steaks again?
2: Yeah, ooh, those were tasty.
0: Can we do some like sat sushi or something?
1: Oh. Yeah, we could totally do something different. We could do some sat fish. We could do
0: salami.
1: Some sat veg.
2: No. We got to get the good stuff.
1: Yeah, I mean, yeah. Come on. User 89 came in with a Spaceballs boost. 1, 2, 3, 4, 5 sats.
8: 1, 2, 3, 4, 5.
9: Yes.
8: That's amazing. I've got the same combination on my luggage.
1: He says, hi from Dublin, Ireland. A small contribution for the scale trip. I just tried Nyx for the first time. Well, I love the idea of it. Well, what does that mean? Does that mean it didn't go well, but you like the idea of it?
0: Tell us more.
2: I mean, maybe it means, you know, they've just sort of installed it, read through some of the, you know, the guide.
1: Yeah. And they're like, okay, I like it.
2: Yeah, but probably not. It's not battle tested.
1: It
2: yet.
1: Could mean that. It's sort of like, you know, we went out to dinner, we saw a movie, we went back to my place, yada, yada, they went home. Okay, well, what's the yada, yada part? He left out the yada, yada part, the most important parts. Just saying, user.
2: We're requesting a follow-up.
1: Yeah.
0: Now, I'm curious, Kenji, what would you suggest for someone who's just like, it sounds like, dipped their toe and kind of likes it?
3: Yeah, this is the hardest part. You really want to kind of just decide on something, but you just need to do something. This is the problem, because you can do so much. Whatever interests you, for example, if it's the Nyx package manager itself, try to figure out which component it actually is. So it's not Nyx packages, it's like the repo or NixOS, the distribution, it's the package manager itself. So visualize which component in the whole stack you're looking at. Try to start, I would say, with the official documentation, with the manual. Not read through it, but get an overview to just see what's available, to get a map of the space. Then maybe when you know what you want to do, you know where to look and what the terminology is. Because the terminology is different from most things.
2: I love that. I mean, especially when you're, like, if you start with something like NixOS, and, you know, you update a couple lines in your config and you run a command and all this stuff happens, it can be pretty daunting to figure out, like, okay, what are all the pieces behind the scenes that are actually making this magic happen?
3: Yes.
1: Yeah, for sure.
2: Wolfman2G1 boosts in with 15,000 sats.
1: Wolfman, huh? I wonder if... I'm picturing a big beard. Big beard.
2: A little holiday bonus boost. I've been hearing Chris talk about using IPFS for distribution. What about good old Varnish? An Nginx box that points to your object storage for origin and a Varnish box or two strategically placed on the nodes that serve as your CDN. You would get a very high cache hit rate since a given asset only changed once a week. You can have the same FQDN and use GOIP from a DNS provider to route to the closest cache. BGP Anycast would be better, but that adds complexity. I like the way Wolfman thinks. Some
1: yeah.
2: Fun ideas.
1: So, now, does in this setup, this is an interesting setup, right? Because the idea I think that Wolfman is trying to get at is reduce the amount of transfer from the object storage, which is where the cost is going to get you, right? Is if every download originated from the object storage, that actually add up pretty quickly. But you still end up paying at the Varnish side. Like wherever that Varnish CDN sits, you still end up...
2: still having to pay for the bandwidth there.
1: Yeah.
2: Kind of has to figure out where your costs are and which providers and which rates.
1: Right. You know, I've kind of cooled a bit on the IPFS podcasting to a degree. I'm actually still very, very excited about what they're working on. We just released a brand new Office Hours, a banger, by the way, the last one of the year, if you want to check it out, officehours.hair. And that, when you download it, is distributed via IPFS. Even if your client doesn't talk IPFS, it's distributed via IPFS. It's very cool. Every now and then, though, and why I'm waiting to see where it goes, is sometimes there can be a delay before the play starts. You know, it is going through a single redirect at the moment. That could, you know, that could go out, that kind of stuff. So something like this, I think, would be a little more robust, what Wolfman is suggesting, than where IPFS podcasting is today.
2: Yeah. And I think this is a nice option too, if you want to really keep everything in house, you know,
1: like yes.
2: IPFS is right. Great, but you're also sort of ceding control yes. over to the decentralized community.
1: The flip side of that is, you know, anything that's ceded from the IPFS network, you don't pay a dime for. And so when you think about distribution for a podcast, you really pay more the more successful your podcast is. So to have a solution that kind of addresses that is, it's interesting, I think, to watch and see where it goes.
2: Well, especially in, as you mentioned, like the space of just folks getting started, right? It's one thing when you're a big established podcast, you really care about that, like
1: performance
2: and like, yeah how quickly does your MP3 start when you hit play and all that. But if you're just, you know, trying to get started in the thing, yeah, this could be a great option.
0: Golden Dragon boosted in 10,000 sats.
1: Oh, hey, Dragon.
7: Boost!
0: Hey, here's the value back for the sticker orders that we received. Our small business got 3 orders with about 100 to 200 glances at our 2 shops. So thank you, JB. And there will be more stickers to come. Of course, folks can always boost into the show or hit up the Golden Dragon on Matrix with new sticker ideas.
1: Hey, well, congrats, Dragon. Maybe next time around we'll get more than a couple of sales there. But thanks for kicking us back a little bit. Still appreciate that.
2: You know, I didn't get any stickers. I should still order. Can I still order some?
1: That's the thing, is we didn't time it right. Because it takes a couple of weeks before you think to go do the order. So maybe some other time in the future. I love stickers, though.
2: Heck yeah.
1: And it'd be great to have some stickers to put on this 32-bit laptop.
3: When I saw Brent's framework, I immediately had to ask him what kind of sticker he put on his framework.
0: Yeah, there's this, and it makes me smile every single time I go to open my laptop there, Golden Dragon. There's this, could you call it custom, limited order, very specifically made for us JB crew who are at Linux Fest Northwest. The Dragon made a sticker that's, you know, a Rove Dux, of course, right beside like a JB rocket. And I slapped that thing on.

0: Well, happy America Day. Everybody sober. Not hungover, I hope.
1: Who, us?
0: Yeah. Never. Actually, never. I didn't have a drink. I was too busy driving, you know? Well, riding. Wait, that's, I suppose.
1: Supervising.
0: Yeah, supervising. Right. Like a pilot. It's funny, though, because on our way out, the roads were just slammed. Supercharger was totally slammed, right? Then on the way in, on this morning, nobody was on the road. Nobody's on the road. Everybody was still asleep. We were the first ones up in the campground.
1: That's nice. Well,
0: yeah, it was quiet.
1: A little bit. You're like, am I waking everybody else up?
0: No, well, you know what? Actually,
1: once you quiet, you're mental.
0: The nice thing with the car, right, is unlike the RV, it makes no noise. So we just creep out of there.
1: About the quiet. Yeah, yeah. All you get is the.
0: Well, that's only in reverse, and I'd already reversed for the day. So I just pulled right out, sneaky style, you know, 5 miles per hour. I don't think we woke a soul. It was great.
1: That is great.
0: Didn't hear a single firework.
1: Oh, that's nice. I wish I could say the same.
0: Yeah, I guess it was a hell of a show at the farm. Like, if we didn't have Levy, I would have kind of liked to have stayed because the city put on a fireworks show, which you can see from the farm.
1: And then the
0: smaller farm next to us on the other side of the road, they put on.
1: They wanted to get involved too, huh?
0: Well, yeah, they go illegal Indian style, and they went out and bought, like, the big bombs and the flashers and stuff. Dylan said that he was watching them launch it, and then one of them went off. It was so bright, it lit up the entire ground, and then he was seeing spots in his vision for like a solid half hour after that.
1: Yeah, that sounds about right. What's the Simpsons clip, Celebrate America, by blowing up a small part of it?
0: That's right. Hoorah.
1: You were talking about fireworks on the launch, and I was really feeling it's like, I personally really enjoy them. Like, I really liked them as a kid.
0: Yeah.
1: I still think they're fun. There's all kinds of cool science and art. It's sort of a really great human thing in that way.
0: You're right.
1: Putting on a performance and a spectacle is great. But, yeah, as an adult with a dog, it's like, Buzzkill is not my natural role.
0: Yeah.
1: I just don't need fireworks at like 2:30 in the morning.
0: Well, and the problem is it's 3 days, 4 days, five days. Yeah, poor Levi. He really doesn't do well. On our way out, before we really got into federal land, we stopped and visited Hadia's cousin, who was camping as well. And we stopped by their campsite. And while we were there, some big firework, it was a big one, went off. And then Levi was just trying to get into every RV he could to hide. You know, he was just totally freaked out.
1: Yeah, this is the first year I tried a little bit of doggo sedative. Not a ton, but a little bit for Charlie. That seemed to help.
0: We did a little Draz. I think
1: nice.
0: Yeah, I do think it helped.
1: That got our a big chew. We're listening to some A-Team real loud on the TV, which has its own explosions, which I was hoping would sort of, you know, mask things a bit.
0: The night before, we watched Independence Day. Hadid had never seen.
1: Oh, that's a good idea.
0: Totally covered up all the fireworks going off.
1: I haven't seen that one for ages.
0: I hadn't either. I had not.
1: But any movie with Jeff Goldblum, like what? You going to be complaining about that? No.
0: I love that he just comes up with a virus. And that virus just is totally compatible with...
1: Dude, totally compatible.
0: Yeah.
1: You know all of the right traps for the operating system and how to, you know...
0: He's just taking advantage of a zero day he had in his back pocket for the alien OS.
1: Yeah, well, he had access to Mythos way early, okay?
0: Ah, of course.
1: That's how it works.
0: There's so many actors. Like, the first 25 minutes of the movie is just character setup. Introducing new character, like it's not quite a montage, but it's like a montage adjacent of just.
1: They did a good job with that, actually.
0: Yeah,
1: right.
0: New character,
1: just sort of. You have to get little snips of their lives to figure out who they are.
0: You got a dad and his kids. The dad's like a nom vet that flies airplanes now. You got to establish all of them. You got all of the military people. You got the president, and then the first lady. She's on the coast, so then you got to establish her. Then. After you get through, like, some of the military people and the president and the first lady and the family, you then meet Will Smith and Will Smith's kid and Will Smith's fiance. And then they go off in their own directions. And she, like, has a whole stripper sub story. And, like, all of this is going on in, like, the first 25 minutes. And then, like, it gets back. It's just, I mean, there's probably 10 heavy hit actors in this. And then like a couple of up and comers like Jane from Firefly is one of the military guys. He comes along. And then, of course, Brent Spiner shows up midway and he's in there for a little bit. So it's sort of like spot the actor because it's like their young versions. I think we're missing a Brent. Oh, I don't hear you anymore. What happened to you?
1: Oh, I muted myself. That's what it was. I used the button that's available for me to do that. And then.
0: See, well, how cool would it be if you could just mute yourself in studio and then I could see a light?
1: Oh, yeah. Well, in theory, we could.
0: Yeah, I know. One day.
1: I just haven't bothered to do that, but...
0: Well, and right now you and Brent are coming in on the same channel, so...
1: Right. I don't want to mute Mr. Brantley.
0: What's interesting about this is, like, the modern DC and Marvel movies, because I just also watched The Flash for fun, because I didn't realize that Michael Keaton reprises his role as Batman for a good portion of the movie. So you get 1989 Batman in a 2004-2005 movie. What?
1: What?
0: I thought it was a Flash movie. No, it's a Batman movie. There's like three different Batmans in this movie. It starts with Affleck's Batman, and then you get a universe change, and then you've got Michael Keaton, and he's a fucking badass. Of course, it's all CG.
1: I remember watching this. I think I saw it as a movie on TV, and I never quite understood what was going on.
0: And then it ends with another surprise, different Batman actor at the end. Anyways.
1: Whoa.
0: It's a Batman movie. But there's also multiple Flashes. Like, they have to set up all these characters, and it just sucks. The movies suck at setting up all these characters compared to how well they nailed it in Independence Day. And they just get it done. Here's your veggies. They make it as fun as possible. Everybody's got, you're invested in every single character. You know their backstory. So when it comes to their moment of heroism, it clicks. They're
1: connected. It connects. Resonance.
0: Yeah. Mm-hmm.
1: Sorry, I'm distracted because I was just checking for any more feedback.
0: No, it's good.
1: We have two. They're not good for today, but they are good for a future Clanker stream.
0: Oh, all right.
1: Let me just say that.
0: Yeah, we should probably get another one. We should
1: get our S together.
0: On the books.
1: That's so much S to get. Why do we distribute all of our S geographically?
0: I don't know.
1: I think for uptime or something?
0: Probably. That's probably what we thought.
1: Hybrid's got a great point.
0: What's that?
1: There was powered by a power book in Independence Day.
0: Yeah, a lot of Macs. That was a big deal.
1: A lot
0: deal.
1: Of Macs. Yeah. Doesn't that seem highly appropriate for today in our adventure?
0: It's true. Weird. Right era, too. Oh, I see what's going on there. Okay. I got a crop. It's always something.
1: Ba-da-ba-ba.
0: It's always something, dude. It's always something.
1: It is. Yeah, sorry to throw you an extra curveball this morning.
0: Oh, I guess that is why. But it's all right. It's just, it would, even if it wasn't that, it'd be something else.
1: So. It's true, yeah.
0: It's just how it goes.
1: Right. Okay, I'm doing the mandatory amount of troubleshooting that I expect to be doing before the show.
0: Yeah, exactly.
1: I've given up on the idea that nothing should have changed since last time and that there shouldn't be any troubleshooting.
0: Today was a fun one too, because the mouse, this trackball, sleeps hard until you physically press a button to wake it up. Like, you can't just move the ball and wake it up. And, of course, I was at the lock screen, and KDE Plasma prompts you before you restart or shut down, unless you're on the lock screen. And so I wake up the mouse and hit the button, and it's hovering right over the shutdown button, so it just shuts down Air Master immediately. So then Bitfocus is unavailable, you know?
1: The whole thing, yeah. Basically, the studio is offline at that point.
0: Yes, the studio is offline at that point, so.
1: Mm-hmm.
0: All right, I think we've got everything once Brentley connects.
1: Oh, yeah.
0: Oh, I don't have AskCam yet. I need to get... I think I want to set up a shot where it's us and whatever we're looking at. I just haven't gotten around to that yet.
1: Oh, I like that idea.
0: No, eventually.
1: Mm-hmm.
0: It's one more thing I'd have to maintain, though, you know?
1: Yep. Well, someone has to maintain it.
0: Oh, that's true.
1: Yeah, our growing cohort of producers.
0: What was I doing? Oh, AskCam.
1: Preparing for Brantley.
0: AskCam. Got to get the AskCam going.
1: Cosmo Kramer the
0: Yep. I should have called it the Cosmo Cam. If I had just taken it one step further, I just...
1: Cosmo
0: Cam. You know, I'm always doing it live. Probably the same reason I don't come up with great titles while I'm doing a show, but I could do a title when I'm not doing a show. Like if I'm just listening to a show.
1: Yes. Well, it frees up the title, you know.
0: Yeah.
1: It's like you only have so much VRAM.
0: I guess what it is. Context or something. All right, now we got an Ask Cam. All right. We're coming right along. Just about ready to start the video stream.
1: We got an assembling
0: live chat room.
1: There we go.
0: Good.
1: Chat room. I keep wanting to say Matrix, but then my brain wanted to say Mumble, despite not using that at all. I mean, we have that. I'm not using it. Bitten there. I started running my AI models on my AYN Thor, which is an Android gaming handheld, with off-grid AI.
0: Look at this boost I just got. Love Down Babylon. Boost in 2,000 sats to Twib. All right? With me so far?
1: Yeah, okay. Twib boost, got it.
0: Hi, Chris. My name is Tim. But you may remember me as Sir Lurks-a-Lot.
1: I sure remember Sir Lurks.
0: Then he compliments me a bunch. He says, Love Down Babylon is the name of my own Value for Value podcast, which will be releasing soon. Babylon as the ancient city where Jews were held captive. Ras Tafaranis and Babylon to mean the dominant culture of control and separation. The ills of modern dystopia. The prison of mental slavery. The Matrix. My podcast is an attempt to share my journey out of my own mental slavery and into... Oh, and then he got cut off.
1: Oh.
0: Interesting. I've been wondering what he's up to. I wonder if we saw him at one end of phase of life and now he's entering a new phase of life.
1: Good question. Sometimes that happens.
0: Yeah.
1: It's fascinating the ways that we do or do not intersect with audience members' lives. And Lurks put in a huge amount of effort to like come out to our Olympia meetup.
0: Yeah, that was fun.
1: That was a lot of fun.
0: You took him home, took advantage of him a little bit.
1: That's true. Yeah.
0: Is that John? True?
1: I mean, you have to pay for the ride. Not running a charity here.
0: Do you have a way to get an extension cord out, or do you have like a portable battery pack?
1: I do have a portable battery pack, yeah.
0: Yeah, those aren't as great for what Brent was talking about. But mm-hmm. I bet if I were to be a betting man, I'd bet he's on the money that it's an alternator issue.
1: That's what I was wondering.
0: Yeah. But if you had enough charge and like, your battery's in good shape, you could probably get it down the road a piece to like a shop without having to pay for a tow. But you'd want your battery at max charge because all your accessories are going to be running off the battery.
1: Right.
0: I wonder.
1: I do actually think I have a plug-in one somewhere too.
0: I wonder if it'd be worth a chat with Claude because I suppose also your spark then's coming from the battery. I wonder.
1: Right.
0: I assume the spark comes from the battery at that point. Let's ask Jeff. Jeff, do you know?
1: That's a good question.
0: Jeff.
1: We got a Jeff? We got a real live Jeff today?
0: Jeff?
2: I am here.
0: So, Old West there gets in his rig this morning, his Matrix, and didn't start at first?
1: Correct.
0: And then he puts the jump pack on it, and it starts, but then he puts it in drive, and it basically dies almost immediately.
1: Mm-hmm.
0: And is it... Yeah. How does it die? Is it like
1: the whole thing just... Boom. Shut off and all the lights off.
0: So, like, it was out of power?
1: Mm-hmm.
0: Uh-huh.
2: Did you multimeter it?
0: No, because we have to do the show.
1: No. Yeah.
2: Did you look at the dash to see where the battery voltage is at? Does it have a
0: I don't think
2: battery
0: it does.
2: Voltage on the dash?
1: It does not. That would be nice.
0: You know what is handy is those cigarette adapters that have the voltage on them. Those are handy.
1: Oh, that is nice. You're right.
2: How old's the battery?
1: That I need to check on.
0: It's weird that it would die in the summer.
1: Yeah. I'm probably due for a battery anyway. It's been a little bit. I don't think it's crazy.
0: Do you think it could be alternator? Because once he got it running, it still died.
2: If it's really, really dead and the alternator can't keep up, then sure.
0: But wouldn't it only be really, really dead if it wasn't getting properly charged? Or you think it could have just collapsed as a battery? Like it just could have had battery collapse?
2: Yeah, it could have been age. If it's, you know, aged out.
1: The whole cell's dead or something in there.
2: Yeah, just super dead. Can't, you know, maybe it was just barely like 10 to 11 volts this whole time, and it doesn't need much to crank over. It could have been like that for years.
0: If you did have a multimeter, I guess the one thing you could do, right, is you put it on there before you start the car. And then if you could jump the car and get started again, you should be able to put the multimeter on there and see the voltage high, because the alternator
2: would.
1: Right.
0: And when it's charging.
1: If it's maintaining it, then.
0: Right. When it's in a charge state, the voltage goes up.
1: Totally.
2: Yeah. If the battery voltage is super low, and a dead battery is like 12.5. Like, that's not healthy. It's fine. Mm-hmm. It'll work. But 12.5 is already getting low. But if it's down into like the 11s and hopefully not down to the 10s, if it's down that low and it's charging, the battery voltage won't be as high as you expect.
0: Yeah.
2: But it should be higher.
0: Or going up. And it should be going up slowly.
2: And going up. Yeah. And if the battery voltage is, you know, around 11 to 12 volts, hopefully a little bit higher than 12, it should be up into the 13 range. If it's not, then it could be the alternator. It also could be a loose connection.
0: Oh, yeah. Could just be loose.
1: Oh, yeah. Okay.
0: Yeah.
2: I've had, in my old truck, actually, I didn't realize that the ground to the engine, which is the ground for your starter, was never connected. It was just barely getting ground through the frame.
1: Whoops.
2: Yeah. I didn't have a proper ground strap. So the ground strap is something to check on too, to make sure everything is, you know, has good connection. If the starter doesn't have good connection, then that's an issue. If the battery doesn't have good connection, that's an issue. Same with the alternator.
0: Oh, I wish we could look at it with you, Wes.
1: I know, that'd be way more fun.
0: It's probably especially, you know, if it is an alternator, even that isn't a particularly hard job. It's just, it is for, you know, for guys like you and I that don't do it a lot, because you got to do the belts. But for guys like Jeff and Brent, you know, it'd be fine for them.
1: Them handy mm-hmm. wizards of us.
0: Yeah. I mean, it's probably you and I could do it.
1: Mm-hmm.
0: It just wouldn't be as smooth. However, I bet you, you know, knowing Toyota, they probably don't make it as awful as like the Volvo and things like that. The Volvo is just such a nightmare. So is the GTI. But I bet you Toyota probably just goes a more pragmatic route.
1: And now look at you. You don't even... belts, who needs those?
0: Right?
1: How archaic. it does mean double down on the battery, but, you know.
2: Do you have an alternator? Or an alternator? Do you have a multimeter at the studio there?
0: No. No, it's up at the RV right now.
2: Do you have any of those, like, chargers like you talked about that goes in the cigarette lighter, you can just plug in real quick?
0: I have one with me, but Wes is at home.
1: Mm-hmm.
2: Oh, I got you.
0: Yeah, because it couldn't start and go.
1: Yeah.
0: The thing wouldn't do the go.
1: Didn't seem worth futzing with it. But I will do some diagnostics after the show.
2: Yeah, reach out if you have any questions. We'll figure it out.
1: Oh, you're so sweet. Thanks for joining us today too. Are you gonna catch the whole show, or are you busy as usual?
2: No, I'm relaxed. Brittany's out of town and just here with Panda. He's currently absolutely losing his shit right now. Just will not settle down. Talk about Traz. He's been on Trazodone since the surgery, and did 300 milligrams this morning. It just has not touched him at all yet today. It's crazy.
0: I give Levi like
2: he
0: a half
2: losing
0: pill.
2: It. We've gone on a half an hour drive. We've been playing all morning. He just won't settle.
0: Maybe he's feeling better.
2: Oh, yeah, clearly.
0: He's feeling good. Feel himself.
2: Heck yeah.
1: Yeah, how's the surgery recovery been going?
2: Yeah, I mean, he's definitely putting more weight on it. And when he's this good. Hyper and literally trying to run, and I'm trying to keep him from not doing that.
1: Yes, that's a hard one.
2: Pouncing, running, jumping, like he's trying really hard, especially today, to do that kind of stuff. And yeah, I think he's feeling a lot better. But we're still at that critical point where, you know, we're kind of in the middle of it, and
0: he could hurt
2: things
0: himself.
2: Are still healing. So got to keep him chill. It's hard.
0: The doc took Levi in on Friday. I mean, they don't do tests, but they think he has arthritis.
1: Yeah, Char's definitely got that.
0: And they want to give him, it's a shot, about $120 bucks every month, and you got to take him in.
2: Dude, he keeps yelling at me. Listen, hey. What? What? Dog, man. He's so crazy today.
0: Oh, my God. So
1: that's a dog with opinions.
0: So there we are, camping in the back of the Tesla last night. And it's not like the ideal setup because we didn't get like an air mattress shaped to the back of the Tesla. We just grabbed the foam pads we have as an MVP.
1: Totally.
0: And it's just enough space for Hadi and I, who are not small people. It's not enough space for Hadia and I and a hot dog. And we set up a little bed for him on the passenger seat, but of course he didn't want to sleep there. He wants to sleep with us. But even Levi, after about midnight, was like, okay, this isn't working. And he got up and went and laid in the front. And then we were good after that. But oh my God, for a bit. Because it was like, there's nowhere to put my feet. There's nowhere for me to roll around. He's just in the wrong spot every time. And I'm like, dog, we are out here for you. You could be making this easier on me.
1: It's amazing how they, despite being around us constantly, have not seemed to figure out how we sleep and how to, like, you know, mesh with that.
0: Right, because I think to them, they want to be, like, making contact and laying on top of each other. It's, like, part of what they do or something.
1: Mm-hmm, mm-hmm. And I don't think they have a conception of blankets. I mean, they like blankets.
0: Yeah. Oh, Levi wants to be under blankets. He'll wake us up.
1: The constriction of, you know,
0: yeah.
1: I can't move the blanket if you're on top of the blanket. That's a tough physics problem.
0: They don't get it.
1: No, you got to do the free body diagram. It's a whole lot of math, calculus.
2: Oh, I don't care. You know, super selfish.
1: Mm-hmm.
0: I need to go make a snack, I think. I should go do that real quick before we get going.
1: I don't know. I mean, are we about to have a Brent and then we're just going to need to do this again?
0: I know, right? He should be snacking right now. All right, I'll be right back.
1: What do we think he's going to find?
2: Brently this morning. I don't know what he's doing.
1: Well, he sent me what looked like a very delicious brunch, so don't know what he's
2: doing. Yeah, he is.
1: I don't know what he was doing, but he showed me a cool looking Icelandic, no, Newfoundland, just is called iceberg beer from Newfoundland, in a very pretty blue bottle. And then he sent me a beautiful tuna plate on rice with a bunch of mixed veggies and carrots. So he's feasting. Oh, and speak of the Canadian.
3: Is there a devil here?
1: No.
2: There he is. I was going to say, if he sent you those photos an hour ago, he's probably still eating it.
1: Yeah, true.
3: That yeah, was about an hour. I'm a pretty slow eater. I'm getting hungry again, though. So, did Jeff tell you how he introduced me to a new game and made me not sleep and stuff?
1: No, he didn't mention that. Oh,
3: Jeff Lee, jeez. Jeff got me into gaming in our ritual, like, couple times a year gaming sessions. Very sweet of him.
1: Tell me more. I need a story here.
3: What's the game called? Titanfall? And
1: because you mentioned Zonautic the other day. I was like, that's not new.
3: Oh, yeah, we played Zonautic for the first night. And Jeff's a bit better than me at Zonautic.
2: Am I?
1: And you got tired of losing?
3: I got a couple of kills. He blames my Logitech mouse, so I'm okay to blame that, too. But, it was a good time. Stayed up way too late. You would have liked it.
1: Yeah, sounds like a good time. Who did the most winning?
3: Not me.
2: Well, that's why we went for Titanfall, because then it's co-op, you know? Then you're on the
3: same team. Yeah, right.
1: Oh, okay. So shared winning. Shared glory.
3: Yeah, Titanfall's cool. You get to be in a giant robot. That's fun.
2: More like shared losing. I don't think we won a single match together.
3: Hey, I won a couple times after you left, so I don't know.
1: Okay. You kept playing after Jeff went to bed.
3: It has a sweet single player, too. I played the single player way too long after that, too, Jeff. And
2: yeah, the story's awesome.
3: Yeah, really good. Really good. I liked it. So, you know, highly recommended from someone who hardly games at all anymore. But
2: especially on the Steam Summer Sale. It's like $2 right now or something.
3: $2? Wow.
2: Yeah, it's super cheap.
3: Incredibly good deal.
1: So this is how we start kind of getting Brent in the mind of pre-ordering his Steam machine?
3: How do you know I haven't yet?
1: True, but I suspect.
2: That would be sick.
3: Do Do you know
1: knowing
3: anyone
1: you,
3: who has?
1: You would end up turning it up and turning that into like the next version of your ongoing NAS project.
3: Yeah. So I bought a steam machine and turned it into a NAS.
1: It's just so small, and I like the cooling.
3: I know, eh? Yeah, it is kind of sexy. Although, or, you know,
1: you just have what they call a gaming NAS. It's a little known, but...
3: It's an all-in-one, right?
1: Yeah, it's an all-in-one. Shampoo, conditioner, NAS, gaming appliance.
3: Exactly.
1: It does IPTV. Why not?
3: If you run it hot enough, it can also cook you an egg.
1: Oh, yeah.
2: I wonder if you can feed the that weird, you know, custom GPU into a virtual machine and, you know,
3: ooh,
2: stream that over the network to your game.
3: Now you're talking.
1: Oh, yeah.
3: Yeah.

0: All right, I'm going to eat my snack, and then I'll be ready to start.
1: Oh, modern Price is Right is not the same.
0: Yeah, it's a really different vibe.
1: They're trying to make it like modern Family Feud, but, you know.
0: I think, unfortunately, no, it's Drew Carey.
1: Oh, really?
0: A couple of things that don't work as well is, like, it's just because it's so different than Bob. After the COVID isolation, mm-hmm. Drew's kept with the, like, he doesn't approach the guests. He doesn't stand next to the guests. He doesn't hug or shake the hands.
1: He doesn't like people, yeah.
0: And so he comes off kind of standoffish. And then in an interview, he talked about how uninvolved he is with the process and how he just kind of shows up and goes where he's told. And I have a sense that maybe Bob was slightly more involved. And it shows true, like, Drew Carey's just kind of there. Right. You know, where, like, Bob was really presenting. The vibe is so bad that I removed the Price is Right channel that I had from IPTV and just kept the classic one because every time we would watch it, we were like, this is not doing it for me. This is just... It's bland. It's lost its spark.
2: One of my best buds got to be on The Price is Right. Lucky Turd.
1: What? Really?
0: I think...
1: Where's it even filmed?
2: A long time. L.A. area.
0: Yeah.
1: Cool. I wonder what that experience
3: Where do they
1: like.
3: Film everything?
1: Yeah, true. In Vancouver.
0: Yeah.
3: That's only if it needs to be a sci-fi in a...
0: Yeah, or Smallville or... Mm-hmm.
3: Yeah,
2: I'm looking at the clip right now. It's young Drew Carey, and he was definitely way back then, you know, nice and close and
0: I know
2: more personal, you like 2010 era.
0: If you watched Price is Right today, you wouldn't even know that he used to be a comedian.
1: Right. He was all right on, like, Whose Line, I guess.
3: Mm-hmm.
0: Yeah.
1: That was pretty good.
0: Yeah.
1: You know, they had some comedy energy and stuff, but...
0: That's why I think, just, I don't know.
3: Some good episodes of the Drew Carey Show.
0: Yep.
1: Yeah
2: I remember liking Drew Carey
0: Show.
2: Yep.
0: I watched it.
1: Yeah, that was good.
0: Mm-hmm. I know, that's why I was really surprised. It's definitely... I was so surprised I looked into it. That's how surprised...
1: Really?
0: Well, that's how I watched the interviews. That's why I watched the interviews. I was like, what the hell happened here?
1: Did he have a stroke or something?
0: No, it was just... I think it's his style combined with some changes that they kept after COVID that he preferred. And
3: would a stroke help?
0: Yeah, maybe.
1: Got to stroke his ego, you know.
3: Brian in our chat room says, I went to a Price is Right taping in 2001 or 2002. Cool. Lots of fun. My hands hurt by the first commercial break. Yeah, a lot of clapping and cheering, huh?
1: Got to bring your leather
3: gloves.
1: Got to
3: have a good party game atmosphere.
0: Yeah, maybe bring some chalk.
3: It's like a working audience. Yeah, chalk. Some sort of artificial clapping instrument that doesn't need as much contact.
0: Look at that card, yeah, he's artificial just, clapper.
1: You know.
3: Yeah, prosthetic clapper.
1: Prosthetic clapper?
3: Yeah, we get in early. We'll 3D print them, sell them.
1: Ooh,
3: stand outside for the folks waiting in line.
1: That's what you should be scouting. Yeah, now you're talking. You got a business idea there.
0: Oh, yeah, all right.
3: Mm-hmm.
0: Could be our,
3: if you want a constant stream business, of bad right? business ideas, that I can do.
0: I mean, we're looking.
1: I mean, you got to start.
0: We're looking. Right? We're looking, so.
1: Uh-huh. It starts with LUP stickers.
0: There you go. All right. Shall we, you know.
3: Whoa, you want to.
1: Do the thing?
3: You want to do a show?
1: Are we doing a thing? Okay. I'm not ready, but that's fine.
0: You're not?
1: It seems quiet around here. Is there?
0: It does seem quiet.
3: Yeah. When do they do your yard maintenance?
0: Yeah.
1: Huh. That's got to be any time now, right?
0: Well, I guess the only way to really find out is to start the pre-show and then.
1: You know it.
0: Man, I wish I would have gotten some good photos of my drive today.
3: I
0: was mostly unconscious though. So, all right.
3: I've been hankering for some good North Cascades energy.
0: Yeah, I think we should take 20 on our way to B-Rent. It's really pretty.
1: Oh yeah,
3: it sure.
1: Well,
3: is.
1: I mean, why would you go any other?
0: Well, you know, there's a lot of pragmatic reasons to go 90.
1: Dude,
0: I know
1: you had me. It took you like 4 months to convince me to take the RV down that way, and we did, and it was like, okay, all right.
0: Yeah, it's much better for the RV.
1: But if you're in your car, that is not an option, in my opinion.
0: I like this.

0: not enough.
1: I was about to say, I see that Brent just solves this by not even considering the pragmatic option.
2: Why would
1: so there's
2: you?
1: No debating or choosing in his world.
3: It's an extra, like, couple hours, but the joy of the ride is way more.
2: That is true.
4: Just don't kiss no mountains with the Tesla.
2: Yeah.
3: I go for it. It's way better than 90.
4: Just go for it. Yeah, go ahead and kiss the mountain. Sure.
2: Just kiss the mountain.
3: I mean, that thing, nothing can stop way better than my vibe can any day, so I think you'd be okay. I think of that quite often, actually. It was a fancy move that I did.
2: The kissing of the mountain?
3: Uh-huh, yeah. It's like one of those scenes that... that time I made out with a mountain.
2: I think about it when I'm driving down the hill thinking, where could it have been? Was it here?
3: I think... I think I could probably find it. Yeah.
2: Yeah.
3: I think I could probably find it. Uh-huh. It was on the downhill towards
2: right
3: the coast.
2: Clearly. You know? Yeah.
3: So it was just, yeah, a slightly too aggressive braking on the downhill. You know, and then you lose the back end and stuff.
2: Yeah. And it was slightly wet.
3: Yeah. Wrong car Good to be question. Doing that in, really, if I'm honest. Should have did it in the van.
4: How the hell do you remove a hard link? I just went to delete one and accidentally deleted all the files that were linked it was linked to.
3: Dude, a hard link is you treat it like a file, like it's another pointer to.
4: I need to break the link. Crap.
3: You don't. That's what I'm trying to tell you. It's not a link like a soft link. It's a file. So except it, there are like more than one quote files that point at that data. So if you delete one of them, it still exists on disk until there are no like IO pointers towards it. I'm using the wrong technical terms. Wes, you'll fix me, but.
2: Oh,
1: I think you did a great job.
3: Like it.
4: Okay.
3: Deleting the file is the only way to get rid of the hard link. But if you have a link, like if that file exists somewhere else, it will still exist on disk and not get deleted.
4: I'll figure it out.
3: Yeah, just you know, call the hotline after the show and I'll help you.
1: Yeah.
4: Well, maybe I'll just call the launch.
2: There you go. Oh,
1: there we go. Everybody call your launch, all right?
3: What's that number again? I don't remember.
2: I can't play it at the moment because I'm busy.
3: We're sorry.
2: You can look it up.
3: Oops. Sorry. Too soon. Too soon.
1: We need like a little agent maintained website that you just go there. You check. It has the number. Like you click the call button.
3: It just has
1: and, like,
3: the jingle,
1: what the current
3: too.
1: Prompt is. Shows how many voicemails there are.
3: That would be sweet. Get on it. Get on it.
4: That would be 774-462-5667. Call
3: I mean,
4: the launch.
3: It deserves the new title, really.
1: What was the new title? We had a few.
3: FPJ or JPJ or CPJ? What was it again?
4: I don't remember.
1: Well, you put on so many ads, you know, it changes every week.
2: All right, I got a problem, so I'm having the machine made a bad misunderstanding, so.
3: That's
1: a very particular phrasing.
3: Yes.
1: Dang, I was hoping, because I saw him, he was all focused over there. I was hoping he was cooking on something fun.
3: No, typically that's quite bad, actually.
1: Mm-hmm. But sometimes it's because he's cooking on something fun.
2: Okay, so LUT bootleg start, LUT main start. Yeah. Yeah, okay. We can keep... You guys can keep... Well, you're fine.
3: So I was rsyncing this week.
2: Oh, were you?
3: I do.
1: Uh-oh.
3: Uh-huh. Yeah, that's quite the tool, you know? We're lucky to have that.
2: Yeah, it is.
3: People are SCPing around. I'm like, geez, guys, get with the rsync. It's so much better. And it does everything, you know? Anything you want it to do. This time is rare because I learned that tool quite a long time ago. I asked the machine to help me. Like I was like, oh, this is how I would do it. How would you do it? And I learned all sorts of things. It can do freaking everything. That's amazing.
2: I thought we're supposed to hate that tool now.
3: What? Oh, yeah, there's the new Rust version, right? We're supposed to use.
2: I think we're supposed to hate Rust too. Just a different camp. But yeah, we're supposed to hate Rust too.
3: Oh, it depends which Reddit you're in, I guess.
2: Yeah.
1: Mm-hmm. Yeah, it's too bad that the R was already there, right? Because you can't just change R because Rust is R. Crab sync? C-sync?
3: Pirate sync?
1: There we go.
2: Get it?
3: Do you get it?
1: I do.
3: Okay, good.
1: Now I'm going to have to delete your data, Brent. but dang it, you've already copied it. With rsync.
3: And I even moved the hard links from one file system to another. So take that, Jeff.
4: Hey.
3: What? Dash capital H. That's how you got to do it.
4: Well, so I did something very silly.
3: Please tell.
4: I put in the NVMe adapter in the Pinebook finally and tossed an NVMe in there, right? And then I DD'd the eMMC to the NVMe.
3: But
4: there's also an SD card in there, which has my home and bar flat.
3: Yeah, I see where this is going.
4: Now, for some reason, the system won't boot from the NVMe alone. Yeah. It just refuses.
3: DD, the destroyer of dreams.
4: Yeah. Well, and it should work. Like, it booted. I also have another eMMC. I did, you know, eMMC to eMMC DD as well, so I get a little more storage. So I'm booted on the new eMMC, 128 gig instead of 64, which is nice. But I want to use that NVMe, so I'm trying to think of a way to do it. Right? Maybe, you know, hard link or bind mount or do something with that. Oh. But I would like to.
3: But you can't hard link between file systems. That doesn't work.
4: I have been.
3: Yeah, well.
4: I don't know. It's working. Maybe it's a soft link.
3: I think it just copies the file over.
4: Maybe. I mean, I have my home folder and my Flatpak system folder on the SD card, and they are not on the MMC.
3: Yeah. So maybe more of a soft link, I think. Yeah.
4: Yeah, I need to unlink those. So yeah, I mistermed that. But yeah, I need to unlink those, and then I want to move the home folder back to the NVMe. You know what I mean? So I'm just trying to move stuff around, but like it's still linked because everything, even on the NVMe, if I mount it to a completely separate location, I go to home, and it just does its job and goes straight to my SD card.
3: Stupid computer's too smart.
4: Mm-hmm. Yeah, and I went to go delete what I thought was a soft link. I went to go delete just the shortcut, the soft link there, and it fucking deleted the entire Flatpak folder. So now all my Flatpaks are uninstalled.
1: Oh, no. Hey, you just did a little garbage collection on your Flatpak. Everyone needs to do it.
2: Yeah,
1: you got some,
2: yeah, it's good.
1: Know, spring free desktop cleaning. Versions. You
2: spring know. Cleaning.
4: It's going to take hours to reinstall those suckers.
2: Oh, man.
3: Just hit Control Z. I think that'll fix it, right?
4: No.
3: Oh, yeah. You know, we choose to do these things. You know, you don't have to do. Most people don't do things like this, but you choose to do
4: this. Yeah. No, totally. I want to take the most horrible hardware I can possibly find in my house and try to make it usable, right?
3: Hey, I know exactly how that feels.
1: Pinephone TV media center.
3: Pinephone TV. What almost worked, except for how everything didn't work.
2: What emoji represents a bootleg feed or a bootleg recording?
3: I mean, I think it's got to be like a good old Texas boot, I think.
2: Oh, a boot. Is there a boot emoji?
3: Boot emoji.
1: There's not. What are we even doing?
2: Speaking of.
3: Yes, there is a rubber boot.
2: Okay. Speaking of graphics, you know what would be fantastic? Is if anybody out there could make us something that looks LUP branded, but like a card I could put up when the Mumble's talking that has like the Mumble info on there. So like you're listening to the Mumble room.
1: Idea.
2: And then, you know, with the Mumble dot, you know, with all the port and the info. So people watching could just get the Mumble info, right?
3: That's fun. Yeah.
2: And I'd probably leave a space on there for like a little visualizer of some kind.
3: Very cool.
2: If anybody out there is artsy and wants to make that for us. But we do have the chat room going. So you could get in there and help us bang suggests. We're about to get started. I'm just fixing some issues.
3: Did you get your monitor working?
2: My monitor? Oh, upstairs?
3: Yeah, it wasn't working when you came in. Uh-huh.
2: Yeah, I just have to reboot. I don't really know what that's about.
3: I hate rebooting.
2: I know. It's the worst. Especially when I don't need to, you know?
3: Mm-hmm. I finally
1: Which is most of
3: got...
1: the time, or should be most of the time.
3: Yeah, I agree.
1: Although I did a reboot this morning, and it worked surprisingly clean. So, you know.
2: Yeah,
3: I did two this morning, which is very rare. It's like once a month at this point. Only when I absolutely need to, and it's because I both installed, you know, Plasma 7.1. Is it 7.1? What is it? 7.6? What? I forget. The new one?
1: 6.7.1?
3: Oh, 6.7.
2: Good.
3: I was thinking of the kernel. And it's nice, you know? It's nice.
2: It's
3: and then
2: nice.
3: I had all these... I had like five feature branches of my NixOS config that I was solving all sorts of problems in the last 2 weeks. And I was like, I should probably get those now, you know? So I made the mistake of installing, you know, all the new Plasma stuff and then doing these little tweaks on things. I should have did it opposite. So I finally rebooted and I got all these nice features.
2: Yep. For me, it's like I got to fix a thing or, you know, do something. Yeah, it's like, all right, fine. Or my monitors. For some reason... What's odd about the monitor thing is I've had this computer since 2017, and I've had these monitors the entire time, too. And this has only just started being a problem, I'd say, in the last 3 months.
3: Weird.
2: Yeah. Huh. I haven't changed, obviously, anything.
3: Fascinating.
4: Time to update your Hyperlin config.
2: I should be. I don't, you know, it's something with DPMS or DP, whatever it is, like it's... And it's almost always the center monitor these days.
3: Weird.
2: Yeah.
3: Which is your primary, of course.
1: Right, the one that you probably spend the most time looking at and put all the important stuff on and expect to work.
2: Uh-huh. Oh. Uh-huh.
1: Yeah.
2: Oh, I haven't loaded. Okay, I got, jeez, I'm a little behind. Sorry, guys. I was not expecting another tech issue. I was expecting one tech issue. I made room for one tech issue.
3: Yeah, you got six. Next time we're together, Chris, I need you to convince me that Hyperland is for me.
2: Oh, interesting.
3: Uh huh.
1: We could make it into a show thing and do like a tiling tour and see which one sticks with Brent.
2: Because
1: I kind of want to try Neary. There's a couple of them that look interesting.
2: Yeah.
3: Because like there must be some better, you know, graphic paradigm that I can use to manage my
2: Well,
3: craziness.
2: I'll tell you, you know, it's. I was just reflecting. Maybe we should talk about this in the member show?
3: Okay, sure. Okay. Save it for the show.
2: Save it for the dang show.
3: I'll write it down in case we forget. Okay. Tiling troubles. There you go. Okay, it's recorded. We'll forget about it. Yeah, one of the downsides of rebooting is, like, Slack decided to just kick me off.
2: No.
3: And then I spent 30 minutes trying to log into it because it was ridiculous.
2: I have no idea if this is going to work because I just wired this up. So we're going to give this a go, and hopefully everything fires off. But we'll find out. So stand by, boys. Mumbleboom will be right back, and we'll do it all over again. Here we go.

0: Hello, members. Welcome into your bootleg. Yeah, you're never going to guess what today's episode's about. You're never going to guess. But before we get there, hello, boys. How's everybody
1: little
0: doing?
1: Little beige boxes, I think, right?
0: Yeah, little...
1: Or are they more grayish? I think they're more gray.
0: Well, they've turned more brown and beige over time. So
1: yeah, they're now smoking.
0: They're now beige boxes. I think it's what they're made of.
2: It's a natural sign of weathering, you know, for a sturdy product.
0: It's like the computer guy's version of a patina, you know? That's what it is.
1: It's like carbon dating, but just
2: never
1: kind of
2: thought about it that way.
0: Right? Isn't it kind of sort of? I think it kind of is. We got a mumble room rolling. Hello, mumble room. How you guys doing?
3: Hello. Doing fine. Thank you.
4: Ooh, hey. Gotta love the yellow.
5: Hello.
0: Yeah. I think it looks good. So we were talking about, Brentley wants to be convinced to want Hyperland. I don't know what this is about.
1: Well, it's like this week, all of a sudden, I rebooted my computer for the first time in a month, and I spent way too long going through, and closing all my tabs, to be honest. And I was like, I must be computing wrong. There must be a better way.
2: No.
1: Oh, I forgot to pin them. Damn it.
6: Rather open 10 new windows like some kind of entropy.
0: Walked right into it. Right into it. Okay, so you're closing all your tabs, so that probably takes a good 20 minutes.
1: Oh, yeah, you got to get a meal first and a good coffee so you can close your tabs. And then I was thinking, I must be computing wrong. Like, there must be a better way, right? There's got to be, friends don't let Brents use computers like this, right?
0: Okay, all right.
1: And maybe I'm missing something completely massive and my life could be better, but I just, haven't drank the Kool-Aid or something. So is there a better way?
0: You mean you want something
1: Hyperland going to fix this for me or
0: something modern
1: force me?
0: With the looks is what you're going for.
1: Like a paradigm that can work with my brain.
0: So I thought Wes said something that was good. It's maybe we should do a little tour of the desktops that support tiling. Tiling tour, as it were.
1: Well, I like the tiling in Plasma for sure.
0: You do? But... Okay. Yeah. It's been getting good too. Yeah.
1: 100%.
0: Yeah.
1: But the Hyperland is tiling to the next,
0: And now Cosmic has tiling as well.
1: It's true. Yeah.
0: And Wes, I know there's a few out there that you want to try.
2: Indeed. Yeah, there's a lot of good tilers. I would like to spend some more time with Hyperland. I'd like to check back in on Cosmic because they've continued marching on.
0: Yep.
2: And you mentioned your brain, and I think that's a big component of what ultimately the system that'll work well for you.
1: Mm-hmm, mm-hmm.
2: And you have your own style of workflows. And obviously a lot of these are very flexible and you can kind of make it work. But that's where I just thought maybe a smorgasbord of things. Maybe there'd be a particular one that would click for you in a way that maybe wouldn't for others.
0: Yeah.
1: Yeah. I think I'm realizing the learning curve is okay. Because if you're going to learn to do something totally differently, you got to spend some time at it and try it, for a good long while. So I think I'm at the point where I'm ready.
0: Can I give you, I'll give you the short pitch, although I do think we should try them.
1: All right.
0: here's my, here's my elevator pitch for Hyperland in 2026. So you don't like to reboot. Hyperland really pioneered the live reloading of config, changing anything you want. Mm. You don't have to log out, log back in. Hyperland just reloads it.
1: Mm-hmm.
0: Also, great for when you're having, open code, just make some changes. It can make them live. You can say that didn't work, that did work. Move it over here, put it over there, and it just all happens. You don't have to log in, log out. It's very, very smooth, even on lower-end hardware. And obviously, the tiling support's really great. Now, here's where I think it kind of breaks down, and it depends on your workflow style. You don't have to use it this way. There's a lot of really awesome, good launchers for Hyperland, and you could just always hotkey, type the app name, and launch. However, Hyperland really excels if you are willing to learn a few key bindings. For me, anywhere I'm at, Alt-Enter immediately opens up my terminal, right? Alt-Space immediately opens up my launcher. I can't remember. It's actually, it's physical memory. I can't.
1: I love how you don't even know because it doesn't matter.
0: You're moving between all the windows, hotkeys. You can switch between desktops. You don't have to. You can all be. It's actually nice. So one of the things I like a lot is in Hyperland, when you hold down the super key and you click a window, if you left click it, you can see, and this is also muscle memory, but if you left click it, you can, you're immediately moving. You can click anywhere in the UI. You're not going to trigger a UI element, and you can move that window anywhere you want. And if you're holding down super and you right click it, you can immediately resize it holding anywhere in the UI. You don't have to worry about grabbing just the right spot. It makes it super quick.
1: That's sexy too.
0: It's really simple to just, you know, like super shift 3, and I just moved it to desktop 3, that kind of stuff. But where I think it really is a no-brainer now is in the era of open code. See, I was thinking about this actually just on my drive yesterday. I started Hypervibe as kind of a laugh to see if it was possible to do it with cursor at the time. And then it became like, and then the joke was, okay, well, I built this thing with cursor. Could I
1: keep it alive?
0: Could I maintain it? And the joke was like, I'm even doing like software changes in Nix. And we were laughing about how I'm using, you know, an LLM to do that.
1: Well, right? I remember being like, oh, shit, Chris is going to have to learn Git now.
0: No, it's just, well, it is like now I'm managing all of my systems with agents, right? Everything is managed with agents now. Where you just 11 months ago, that was a ludicrous idea. And I did it as a laugh, right? So we're now in this era where it's so easy to like find somebody who's set up Hyperland really nice on GitHub, point your open code at that URL and say, adapt this to my config, make it durable using the Nix config, and try to make it as much like the source repo without having to like, you know, install anything crazy. Or so. Like you could tell it to like go, you know, just get as close as you can without having to make any major changes. And it's surprisingly how well that works. Because it's really easy config. It's super easy for the LLMs to output and understand it. Then you combine that with Nix and the build check. And then so all of my Hyperland stuff is checked with my build. So it's just super great. And so it's all one cohesive system, right? The thing is managing my Nix box, and part of that is Hyperland. And if I want to make a config, if I want to even change the background, dude, or if I just want to move an icon in my way bar, I just have OpenCode do it. And it does it live. I don't have to reboot. I don't have to log out. And it's like we talked about, like how we've just lucked into using technologies that are all stacking extremely well that make them more durable. Yeah. Hyperland, in my opinion, is one of those. And I'm sure there's other desktops that would work like this too. But it's just so kind of built for it, right? And you're not then cluttered with all the other stuff. You can get these, but there's no system settings and control panel and display. But you don't need any of that shit. You don't even need that shit to arrange your monitors anymore. The thing arranged my monitors, dude, my vertical, all this, everything, right? Like, it's all been done through the LLM. And it's, you don't have to open the config. Now you could check all, blah, blah, blah, blah. But it's a totally different experience when it's just your personal desktop and you don't care if, you know, it's just editing Lua config. It's like these things are, it's like what they're born to do.
1: Yes.
0: And so that's where like Hyperland just happens to click right into that. Now you could just go old school and go modify all your own configs and
1: no, come on.
0: And, you know, copy paste off of Reddit or whatever, but
1: there's no way.
0: There's just a fantastic community, and because it's really easy to build plugins, extensions, whatever you want for Hyperland, and it has a robust environment for that, they've put time into making it approachable for developers. So there's actually a surprisingly good amount of single-focus-purposed apps that just do something that's really handy on the desktop.
1: Like the Bitcoin price?
0: All kinds of things, yeah. Well, so the other thing, and this is also one of the reasons I like it, is you can put things in your Wayland bar, in your way bar. You know, it's just text output. And you can format and make it look nice, so you could just have a Python script that's outputting text that then gets captured and put in the way bar, so these things don't break. I have never had any of my way bar stuff break. I've never had any of my little widgets up there ever break, and I have gone through major upgrades in Hyperland.
1: I still remember your GNOME rants when, you know, one thing would crash and the entire thing would come down.
0: The entire time I've been using Hyperland across my Nix book, my MacBook, Nix Station, and RVB, I have never had any of them break.
1: Wow.
0: And just, like, because they're simple. They're not complicated things that are being injected into, like, the, you know, shell.
1: Oh, okay.
2: Now, he was getting the ETH price by mistake from it, but that was a separate issue.
1: So maintaining it is great. I hear that. But I'm curious also about the, like, just everyday using of the thing as well. Has it been a big improvement to, like, your productivity or focus or anything like that? Have you seen some big changes there, or is it just kind of serving the same
2: purpose? Will it solve all of Brent's problems?
0: Well, I think,
1: please. How do I configure that?
0: I think initially I was probably tinkering with it quite a bit, but I definitely haven't been doing that for a long time. So it's really just at the sort of appliance level. And the thing that's great too is, like, once you get all this stuff dialed in, you don't need any of that other desktop stuff. Like, it's handy when you're first setting it all up, or maybe if you want to make a change. But you don't really need all of the stuff. You need a launcher. You need a file manager. You need a way to manage Windows, right? You know, things to control volume. Like, you just need really basic stuff. So why not have,
2: like, browser terminal and window manager?
0: Why not have, like, the best terminal? And why not have the best Wayland compositor that's just really simple, lightweight? Now, not saying other people don't need all the stuff, but you don't. You don't, really. I don't. Right, I don't need all the extra stuff.
1: No, it's fluff.
0: Yeah, and I'm not, like, trying to replace a Windows experience, and I'm not a new Linux user that needs to, you know, do it all through the GUI because I'm afraid of going into open code. Like, that's not. There's people out there, and that's a great use case, and it's probably the majority of users, but that's not us. We could get by, and honestly, Hedaya uses my Nix book just fine.
1: Sweet,
0: just short, because it's just short of the launcher.
1: Yeah, right? Yeah. And as soon as you have a launcher, you're good. Yeah.
0: And then you're just using the web browser.
2: You know, you could ask the bot to just set things up by default to use VI style key binding so they can move things around.
0: You could.
2: You know, doing double
1: too,
2: duty.
1: While you're going. Yeah, exactly. One of the things that had motivated me to ask that question was that recently, and I've been using KRunner for a freaking super, like 10 plus years
0: same.
1: Now.
0: Yeah.
1: And it's been great, right? But at this point, I'm realizing that, especially with using OpenCode for a bunch of stuff, like, it kind of sucks at finding the things I want it to find now.
0: I also feel like it's still not as fast as it should be.
1: No. I mean, it's okay.
0: Yeah, but like,
2: it could be faster for
0: compared
2: sure.
0: to like other launchers, say on macOS or Hyperland.
1: Yeah.
0: Like, okay, so I won't show. I wouldn't capture, but I'm going to do it. You won't show up on my screen, but 1/1000. 1/1000. Okay. Two seconds. I don't know. I had to launch it twice.
1: Too many.
0: Yeah, it's not great. It's just, I want it to
1: mine
0: be.
1: Mine currently is
0: instant.
1: Pretty instant over here, but I have nothing open, basically. So there's that. It's not always the case.
0: I like Plasma.
1: But I just need a better search. So I'm just curious, like, your launcher, how.
0: I have a couple of different launchers. I've been trying to, just as for experimentation, okay. Right. I have like, on the MacBook, I have like a really high-end, like fancy launcher that does search indexing and does application control. Yeah. But the MacBook isn't part of my Hypervibe stuff. So that's why on there, I just experiment with a different launcher. Right. But on my other ones, it's something I can't remember. Ro-Fi, I think it is. It's pretty simple. It's a more simple
2: one. Oh, yeah, that's
0: one.
2: A good one.
0: Yeah.
1: Ro-Fi. Never heard of it.
0: It's kind of simple. It doesn't do like all the searching stuff that you're looking for.
1: Ah, okay.
0: I don't know if I'd try to solve that with the desktop search anymore. They've just never gotten it right.
1: Well, I was looking in ways to like get FZF into a launcher of some kind, but
2: you could just admit you just need to open a terminal.
1: Yeah, well, that's where I got to yesterday. I was like,
2: all right.
1: I just got to open it. So I looked into
0: how to get...
1: yeah, basically. Like, let me find the folder I want to go to and then launch OpenCode. That's exactly what I'm looking for.
0: What are people doing for indexing their systems? And like, is there something that does cross-network indexing? Is like this file on this machine or that machine?
2: That'd be nice.
0: Yeah.
1: That's interesting.
2: I was just playing with something for doing like searches on code bases, but that was aimed at like really parsing all the files and building a graph for exploring like functions and methods. But
1: cool.
2: I like the idea of at the file level.
0: Well, I mean,
2: obviously RipGrep works great, but yeah, why not?
0: If anybody knows of a way to like cross network index, ideally without having to run an agent, but maybe just over SSH, maybe I'm being picky there. I think that'd be really cool. Huh. I wouldn't mind playing around with that.
1: Huh.
0: A little story time. Story time?
1: Oh, you didn't solve my problem yet.
0: Next
1: week.
0: What's your problem? The launcher or
2: I'm going to grab a quick beverage. Yes, if you want a story time.
0: Yeah.
1: All right, we'll move on. It's fine. I'll play.
0: Well, you're going to have to try. We're going to have to try. I think
4: forgot.
0: Wes is right. We're going to have to try out a couple of different desktops. Yeah, yep. Go ahead.
4: You forgot the best argument.
0: For Hyperland?
1: Oh.
4: For Hyperland.
0: Oh, please, yeah. please tell me.
1: Do I get a shirt?
4: It just works.
0: Well, there's that.
1: Well, that's not what I was asking for, though.
0: The reason why
4: it also improved my gaming quite a bit.
0: Yes.
4: I gained at least another, like, yes. 5, 10 frames per second just by switching.
0: Well, it's a very good way to
4: link composite. You don't have all the extra crap involved with the other full desktop environments. You're just running a graphics and whatever apps you open.
0: The reason why
1: I'm a gamer now,
0: and maybe this wouldn't be the route for you, Brent. The reason why I didn't really bring up stability is because I'm basically running off of their main branch. So
1: yeah,
0: I get a Hyperland update. Yeah, but having said that, stability's been really good.
1: Good. That's excellent.
0: It's never Hyperland is never really the problem. Like, I had to transition to Lua, but they made that really easy. They made like a period of time. I don't know. Maybe it's still, I don't know, but I made that transition quick. You know, and every now and then some like syntax has changed in like somewhere in the Wayland config, or I mean in the Hyperland config.
1: I'm assuming your next build tells you that kind of stuff.
0: Yeah, or Hyperland will still load. It's very, very durable, but it will just put up a little air of like, This line on this config is wrong. And so then you just go into open code or whatever and say, this line in this config file is wrong.
1: why can't they just talk to each other directly? Like, why do you need
0: you could have it just read the logs, I think. But yeah, like, really.
1: Hey, just monitor the logs and fix it for me.
0: It'd be great, like, when Hyperland has an issue if it just fired off a webhook, which told your agent
1: exactly.
0: to go, yeah.
1: Like, why are we even looking at this? Just make it so.
0: Right. All right.
4: If you're doing your whole config in Nix, there's a bunch of Nix options that let you basically specify your config, then you don't actually have to worry about even doing the Lua.
0: See, that's probably what I should transition to.
1: Nice. Huh? Yeah, yeah. This is the way.
0: All right. Story time?
1: Story time.
5: Stay a while and listen.
0: So the wife and I, Hadia, took Levi out for a little camping trip last night because Levi is very sensitive to fireworks. And he's getting old, and so it makes him jump up and down on the couch and the bed a lot, and it aggravates his arthritis and whatnot. So we thought, let's take him out into deep into like camping land. It's all like a large federal land where fireworks are banned. So in theory, you probably wouldn't hear any fireworks, right? Which was true, but unfortunately, on the way out there, we heard some big ones. But it's the first time we've ever tried camping in the Model Y, and we just threw some, you know, cushions down and tried to make it work. And we didn't really have a destination figured out. I kind of knew of a campground we could go to.
1: This is my way to do it.
0: Right? But it's like, so we're on this highway called Highway 20. And it was built in the 1800s, and it shows. And after you get out past a town called New Halem, which has like a hydro plant, and that's about it, there's nothing. There's no cell service. There's no gas station. There's no charger. There's no restaurant. There's no nothing. Nothing.
1: My favorite part of Washington.
0: Right? Yeah, it's great. It's the drive this morning, because we were driving during golden hour sunrise, was like a top three unbelievable, because, you know, there's fog and snow caps and you're coming around and sun's coming through mountains and hitting waterfalls. And, you know, it's just I think if people knew how pretty it was, that highway would be totally jammed up. We were
1: Did you go visit the geocache?
0: No, it was too many skeeters. We bailed. We went to the overlook and we got out.
1: Okay.
0: And it was like hungry skeeters. And we're like, get back in the car. We're out of here. But we weren't sure where we were going to end up at that point, because that's kind of where we'd planned to stay. So we're trying to do the charge math, right? So we charged before we went out.
1: Oh, I forgot about that.
0: But we don't know how much power it's going to take overnight.
1: Oh, geez.
0: And we're going to keep the air conditioning going or the heat, whatever it needed. So, like, we're trying to, like, leave ourselves, like, a 20% buffer or something. So that way, because we're way out in the middle of nowhere. 6,000-7,000 feet up in the air. And it's cold out, too, right? It's, like, 40 degrees out. And so we need to be able to get back. And I need to get to the studio today to do the show. Uh-huh. So, like, that was tight. But we're out and about. And we come across what was my kind of, like, maybe long shot campground. And if it was going to be one of those things where if we didn't make it, if this campground didn't work, we were probably going to have to keep driving east into Winthrop in eastern Washington.
1: Oh, yeah.
0: Find a place to charge and then just sleep somewhere out in there and then leave super early. But this place is called like the I can't remember the name of it, but it's like the Kitsap or something. It's just a small little state park and probably has about 50 sites on it. And it's first come, first serve. And we drive around the first loop and every single spot is taken.
1: Yeah.
0: And we drive around the second loop and I see a spot and I'm like, it's not reserved. How is this possible? And I look at it and I think to myself, oh, it's because it's horribly unlevel. Like the studio driveway, which I know doesn't apply to anybody else, but it's like very unlevel. I'm like, oh, nobody can camp there. That's why this spot's available. But it sort of levels off at the very top.
1: Ooh.
0: And I'm looking at that and I'm thinking, the car could fit there.
1: Yeah, I could squeeze it in there.
0: And then
1: there,
0: behind
1: yeah.
0: it had like a huge camping area for tents and a fire pit. It's just that front area was not good for a truck or whatever.
1: Perfect.
0: So we back up in there and sure enough, we fit right in there. No problem.
1: Nice.
0: And so we snagged the last spot in the entire campground, literally the last spot.
1: Lucky.
0: Yeah, right as it was kind of as sun was setting, right? So we had just barely made it. And there were a lot of people out there celebrating, but it was pretty quiet. It wasn't too rowdy, but a lot of people out there doing the, you know, hashtag Pacific Northwest thing.
1: They're all kind of looking for the quiet too, right?
0: Yeah. I think that's why people come here. And you could tell that the deer were very used to people. The deer and the elk were out like crazy on this trip, on the way in and the way out. And at the campsite, there was just these monster-sized deer. This was one of – I got a picture of one of the smaller ones, and it – I don't know how – I mean, it's got to come up – it's got to at least come up to my shoulders.
1: Oh, wow.
0: And it's got fuzzy antlers. And this was one of the smaller ones. When we got to our campsite, there was an even bigger monster behind us. And they keep their distance, but you can get pretty close. They're obviously sort of used to humans, which I thought was both good and bad.
1: In the wild, they would just dart as soon as they see any like any sign of anything. Right?
0: They wouldn't let us get too close. But all right. Cool. So can you guess how much? So we slept in the back of the Y with a couple of, you know, like bed toppers. It was not enough, but we're MVPing this thing for Levi. Oh, man.
2: At least you had climate control.
0: We could kind of fit. But with Levi in there, it was really, really tough. And it took him hours until he just resigned. And we set him up a spot on the passenger seat. And he eventually went up on the passenger seat. And I finally fell asleep then. One of the things that's nice is I can open and close the windows from the back seat with the phone. So when it got hot, I could roll down the windows and then I could roll them up. And so that was sweet. What do you think with the climate going all night? We went to bed around 10 and we got up around 4:30. 4:30.
1: Wow.
0: What do you suppose? And it's about 55, 60 degrees outside.
1: Fahrenheit. Okay, but what was the set point indoors?
0: 67.
2: Ooh, he's getting the deets.
0: Set to 67 in the vehicle.
2: Okay, reasonable.
1: Oh, all right.
0: Yeah.
1: I mean, that's kind of warm for...
0: And we had our phones charging. Not that really matters, but...
2: Hogs.
0: Yeah.
1: Phones and extra battery?
0: No, watch. You know, the car's a battery, so I didn't bring an extra battery. Yeah.
1: Yeah, I know, but Hedia sometimes has like an extra clip-on phone.
0: Next time, if I was doing it for a while, I'd probably want to bring the CPAP, and that probably would be a bit.
1: Yeah.
0: Yeah. But I might bring a separate power source. All right, so what do you think?
2: I'm guessing 12%.
0: 12%, all right.
1: I'm going to say, are there decimals?
0: No.
1: Okay.
0: No.
1: Prices are right rules?
0: Yeah, okay. Fine.
2: See, if he was confident, he'd be making a guess.
1: So where did you start at again?
0: We parked at 50%.
1: Okay, I'm going with...
2: I was saying the Delta.
0: Yeah, no, I know. Yeah.
1: Oh, you were saying the Delta.
0: You could either say what we ended up at or the Delta, whichever you prefer, but yeah.
1: Yeah, I think you ended up at 18%.
0: Oh, God damn, I would have been screwed.
1: I meant 28. I meant 28. That's what I said.
0: I was pretty nervous because I literally had no idea. And I figured if I was really low, I might be able to make it to Mazama, which might have a charger at the grocery store. Maybe.
1: Might.
0: But there
1: was downhill, so you regen a little bit at least.
0: New Halem has one charger. Well, one fast charger. That has two very, very slow chargers and one fast charger. They're like CCS brand. They're not Tesla brand or whatever. But and of course, I get there, and some dude who has a Mercedes that can only slow charge is hooked up. So I couldn't go. I couldn't top off before I went out into the mountains. So I was a little nervous.
1: You got to bring some bribe money for that.
0: I know the dude. He wasn't in his car.
2: Well, that's interesting.
0: And you know, it has a little screen, right? And the thing is like capable of like 200 kilowatt hours or whatever it is. And he's getting 40 off of this thing, and that's what the ones next to it give. And then they had two fast chargers, but the other one was out of service. So I couldn't top off, but I thought, you know, good shot if I could, if I woke up with enough reserve, I could probably make it back to New Halem, and that charger would probably be available at that point. I could charge up there and then make it to the studio. Wow. So we went to bed. Well, we went to bed, it was at 49, but when we parked, it was at 50. So I'm thinking, I'm expecting 35, 37. Tesla says in the documentation to roughly expect 1% per hour.
2: Okay.
0: But I think we got really lucky with the weather, because when we woke up, I was at a 46% charge.
1: Wow.
2: Yeah.
1: Wow. Holy, that's amazing.
0: So we made it all the way back to Burlington before I had to charge. I made it all the way out of the mountains. Didn't have to stop.
1: That's exceptional.
0: Yeah, it was great.
1: Wow.
0: It was great. So many elk out, like the fields just full of them, on the roads, deer on the roads, lots of deer walking along the side of the road. Like they're just walking. It was...
1: You're the minority out there.
0: It was crazy. I was really, really glad I didn't see anybody that got in a wreck or anybody that seemed to hit one.
1: Because
0: it's 4th of July, and there's no lights out there. There's no power. There's nothing out there. So it's just so. Anyways, good trip. Would do again. A little uncomfortable on the padding. I made a list of stuff. When you're camping out there, I really would like to have some kind of connectivity, Starlink Mini or something, just in case Dylan needed to get a hold of me.
1: Yeah,
2: that makes sense.
1: Would you get coverage though? Like it's pretty treed out there, a lot of trees.
0: Even with packet loss, if I got enough to get messages through.
1: Yeah, okay, fair enough.
0: But you know, like the other thing is, my portable charger is now bolted to the wall at the farm, so I don't have. So like we're like, oh, because one of my thoughts was we could park at a campground that has power, and I could just charge up there. So we're on the run.
1: Yeah,
0: like,
1: we didn't really design for that.
0: I'm like, oh, yeah, I don't have a portable charger with me, so I can only use public charge. Oh. Okay. Because even if I could have plugged into 120, that would have just kept us, you know, topped off.
2: Sure, totally.
0: Hilarious. So that was a mistake. A few other things, small things, you know, like I'd like to have a little dedicated flashlight. You need something to stand on when you're getting out of the car with your shoes off. You know,
2: that's a nice little platform.
0: Yeah.
2: Yeah.
0: Things like that. Little small stuff.
1: Ah, the things you learn, huh? Hmm.
0: There's several like SUV tents and tents built for the Model Y that you back the car into the tent and then clip the tent onto the car. And that seems really nice just for being able to get out and change and then getting back in and sleeping. And then you sort of leave the back door open and sort of incorporates into the...
1: Where do you hang the mobile shower?
0: Yeah, they do have some that have a mobile shower.
1: Are you serious?
0: Yeah.
1: No way.
0: Yeah, it's... It's a real the most famous one I think is called the Tesloid camping tent, and the idea is you sort of incorporate the back of the car as the sleeping section.
2: Oh yeah,
0: I've
2: seen those in use.
1: Wow.
0: Yeah.
1: So then you can climate control your tent. Is that?
0: I guess you could. Yeah, I guess you could.
1: Wow. It's literally a battery on wheels.
0: You could. The problem is that. They're very complicated to set up, and I'm not particularly good at that. But I would think if you were parked for a couple of days, it would totally
2: be
0: worth
2: it. Yeah,
0: that could be nice. And then you could have a spot to change, and because like that was another problem is where do you change your shirt?
1: Yeah,
0: you know, mm-hmm. Like you got to do that outside. So yeah, I think it could be if you were doing it frequently. I think it would be one of those things that's worth it. But otherwise. And they're usually, when they're custom made like this, they're not cheap, right? Yeah, like $4.99.
2: So you really do want to be, using
0: You want to be using that. Yeah. Yeah. But it's good. So I made it back in time for the show. So
1: that is incredible.
0: How about that? So with that, maybe we should cover a few stories. We have a little look at GNOME 51. The alpha has been released. And as Veronix puts it, there are numerous enhancements. GNOME 51 is now planned. 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
1: Wow.
0: 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That's nice to see. That is nice to see. That's just around the corner. September is coming sooner than we realize, boys. You know?
2: And because it's the, 2026 now, there is a GNOME OS install image available, which is kind of handy if you do just want to try it like that.
0: That is kind of nice.
2: I mean, lots of ways to try this stuff these days, but that is kind of nice.
0: Interesting we see continued investment in GNOME Remote Desktop, too. Like, they're really, they have...
2: Well, it was a big hole for a long time.
0: Yeah. Mm-hmm. Yep. I wanted to give them a shout. We'll keep our eye on that, you know, as they say. Hey, Wes.
2: All right. So then WireGuard.
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7: WireGuard.
0: I bet Nasty runs WireGuard. So you've been keeping your eyeballs on Nasty, the NAS TY project, and they just released 0.0.13, famous for on the show because it's a stack of NixOS and a Bcash FS. Sort of as a
2: That's
0: appliance.
2: Right, but you also get fancy things like NFS and Samba and iSCSI.
0: Oh!
2: And virtual machines, which I guess grew up this release. Nice little things like virtual disks now survive a host reboot. You can more smoothly edit a VM's networking, like mode, the bridge it's using, resize disks.
0: I like
2: all
0: that.
2: Kinds of things, really.
0: Okay, mm-hmm. All right. So VMs are getting serious support. On this thing.
2: Yeah, they are. It's becoming something you could... I don't know about rely on, but at least
0: getting there.
2: Like regularly use, have like permanent projects running.
0: Seems like the direction's right.
2: They've added some better ways to interact with like getting your data out of this thing, which you know, hey, you probably want to do. So there's whole sub volume rollback, so you can go back to a snapshot easily through the UI. But there's also file and folder restore, so you can pull individual files or directories out of a snapshot without having to roll back the whole thing.
0: That is
2: which
0: nice.
2: Obviously was always possible, like on the command line, doing it yourself, but. Being able to really smoothly do that from an interface, that's nice.
1: I think the question I have is, Chris, when do you think Wes is going to install this thing? Do we get a month?
0: I was thinking you. I mean, I'm feeling like
2: me too.
1: All right, Chris.
2: Thank
0: well,
2: you, Chris.
0: You've been looking, you know, you've been doing this. Yeah, I'm just thinking this just screamed Brent.
1: I know I did land on the just build it yourself method, which, of course, we all knew it was going to end up there anyway. But, yeah, I was moving like 4 terabytes of data yesterday and like doing the whole deep dive NAS thing recently, and it's going great. I would have loved this project to be around 6 months ago. I would have totally dove into it. But maybe I just run this, you know, alongside what I set up and then... I can test some back and forth between them and doing some like ButterFS sends and stuff. I would love
0: there always be more.
1: Yeah.
0: There always be more NASs. Also,
1: is Bcash ready for this?
0: I sure hope so. Because
2: I'm
0: using
2: it. What you need.
0: I'm using it in some pretty important places.
1: That's very diplomatic.
2: It's no longer experimental. I feel like it does not have every feature of competing file systems yet. So that's where it kind of depends on what your goals are and which tools you need to use.
0: I feel like this is a moment where I should razz you about. You know, if you had the van going and we were down the road, you would have probably a little file server in there, a little media server.
1: Yeah, that's so true.
2: Storing the van records.
0: That could be very nasty. I'm just saying.
1: I see. Okay, all right. Let's put this thing in the van. Let's do it.
2: You can run Docker apps on there.
1: What's the hardware? That's the real question.
0: Yeah, that is the question. What do you think about them leaning into Docker over there, Wes, on the nasty?
2: Well... I think it maybe says a lot about what people expect in a NAS these days, you know? Like, folks kind of just expect to be able to run an app, especially because, like, that's where your data is. So it can be kind of convenient to run the thing right where the data exists for something, you know? Like, maybe you're trying to run a Jellyfin that way or something like that.
0: Yeah.
2: So, we know NixOS makes a great platform to run containers. So, in that sense, I think, you know, especially you combine it with something like Compose, I think... you could have a nice medium between declarative and still works nicely in a more consumer-y UX product like this.
0: I tend to agree. I mean, that's accidentally
2: and
0: how
2: it depends.
0: I mean,
2: it's on you for what all you run and how much you rely on it and what you crazy thing you build on top of those primitives. It won't save you from that, but
0: yeah,
2: otherwise.
0: Yeah. Yeah. All right. Next story, gentlemen.
2: There is some interesting stuff like a new bundled CLI tool called DiskWatch.
0: Oh.
2: Read-only disk diagnostic, TUI devices, SmartIO, hot files, Bcachefs aware.
0: A TUI, you
2: so
0: say?
2: So you just sort of, yeah, you just triage in over SSH, or you can use the built-in terminal and run that, and then kind of nice.
0: That is
2: and
0: nice.
2: There's better stuff like in general, like live progress for scrub, evacuate, rebalance coming straight out of Bcachefs. So I think there's some plans to get more of that plumbed
0: as
2: like, more stuff gets exposed.
0: Mm-hmm. Yeah.
1: Did you notice what is mostly written in there, Chris?
0: What?
1: Well, it's mostly written in Rust, actually.
0: Oh, is it now? Is it now?
1: Uh-huh.
0: Oh, well,
1: 65%.
0: Does that surprise us?
1: No.
0: Well, now we have to hate it. Right? All right.
1: It's a modern NAS.
0: Next story, gentlemen.
2: Yeah, you want to get off all the cool Linux stuff, huh? You want to talk about Microsoft?
0: Microsoft's Azure Linux 4.0 is here, and SJVN at ZDNet says it could replace Windows Server in the enterprise. So we've talked about this since it's been CBL Mariner. This is sort of the evolution of that project now with Azure Linux 4.0. As a reminder, it's derived from Fedora. It is RPM-based. In fact, it even has DNF on there. It's really designed for Azure Cloud workloads. But they, over the period of the last three releases, and particularly with this 4.0 here, have been tuning it to just be a more general-purpose server OS, including a gosh darn ISO download now for this thing. So you can go over to their GitHub and you can download Azure Linux 4.0 as a VM image or an ISO. So I
2: it
0: did that.
2: It also kind of comes at the same time, right, where we've seen like the release of this WSL containers thing, which is now,
0: yep,
2: like before WSL felt a little bit like a bolt-on piece, like obviously a very cool functionality that we talked about a lot, but kind of this extra piece. And now it's sort of becoming something you can run from a library. Like literally you can call WSLC from a C# program. And it feels like maybe this is part of that, too, sort of a growing up of the Linux capabilities and a permanent being a permanent edifice of what Microsoft needs to offer.
0: So I gave it a go. It should be noted, I think Microsoft considers it beta. It's early preview. I see what they're going for here. And I can definitely see why Microsoft wants to have a Microsoft Linux, like SJVN speculates. You could see maybe some people move from Windows to a Microsoft Linux maybe one day or run it in their, you know, hyper whatever VM thing. Here's the thing, is it's like if you had a version of RHEL, but it wasn't RHEL, and it was a little more up to date, and it's not quite CentOS. It's like somewhere between, because it's their kernel, which is kind of like an LTS kernel, and it's based on 6.18. It's got DNF5 in there. It's got a lot of like the modern Fedora stuff for container management and that kind of tooling. That's all really kind of Fedora. But then the configuration and the sort of MVP nature of it is very much like a clean CentOS stream install. So it's sort of like this weird hybrid that isn't either one of them. And I don't really understand why they're not just using Stream. It just seems like that makes way more sense for what they're doing.
2: Yeah, sort of like another parallel world where you're building in the style of how Red Hat ecosystem things get built, but without having to actually be specifically compatible in
0: yeah.
2: the same way.
0: Or like it's to me, it feels like, and I know this isn't the case, but it feels like the folks at Microsoft didn't know CentOS was a thing, but they knew about Fedora.
1: Uh-huh.
0: I don't know.
1: Uh-huh.
2: Or Stream's too weird and scary.
0: Or maybe because they're actually competing with RHEL and CentOS, if they just made a CentOS clone, it wouldn't be enough of a differentiator. I don't know. But then
1: they want their own thing.
0: But then why did they make it Fedora and DNF based, RPM based?
1: Well, you don't want to redo everything.
0: It's just interesting.
1: What do you think they like should have done?
0: I don't know. I
2: yeah, clearly they do want broad compatibility.
0: Yeah, that's. I mean, that must have been why they did RPM and whatnot.
2: I mean, Amazon's Linux has been similar in that respect.
0: Right.
2: So it's like, even it's like, oh, it's not bit for bit or whatever, bug for bug. You can probably make it work because if it's just still an RPM package under the hood.
0: Yeah.
2: Because ultimately, right, they're trying to run, well, whatever you run on Azure, right? This has kind of been as the default Linux for Azure in a way.
0: Yeah, I just don't understand why you would. make it Fedora based for that from the beginning. And like it, and not to be this guy too, but why make it traditional distribution based with the traditional software maintainer RPM pipeline? Mm-hmm. Like, why wouldn't you maybe base it off of like Fedora Core or Silverblue?
1: Build what you know, I guess.
0: I don't know. It feels like
2: maybe because it's for downstream people.
0: It's got
2: to
0: be.
2: They're not trying necessarily to push that. Maybe they'd like it. I'm sure. I don't know. But
0: what it feels like to me is every answer I come back to is because.

0: sort of central config management and deployed with images. Like, it's just, you build it differently. I don't know. To me, it comes back to because I need to compete with RHEL. It feels a lot like, or maybe more like Android picking Java, just so that way they could try to grab a little app market share, even though, especially at the time, it just was not ideal for the mobile systems we had.
1: Yeah.
0: And they said, well, we're going to go with less than ideal for broad market compatibility.
1: Look at us now.
2: I don't know if you noticed this part, but Microsoft emphasizes a supported lifecycle, CVE patching, and integration with Azure security features, well, of course. And if you want to use it on Azure, which, of course, they want you to, it does come with formal support and SLAs. So that sure sounds like a little competing as
1: that's
2: well.
1: That's a lot of work. That's a lot of work.
0: You think, part of it, make it easy.
2: If you can do, you can get more spend on the cloud stuff if part of that is you don't also have to spend on a RHEL subscription for your cloud boxes.
0: That's why. That's the piece I wasn't considering. Right. Because you get something quasi-RHEL adjacent without having to pay RHEL licensing. And you can just get it all as part. That's of course it. It just means gross. It just means they're not. It's just gross. It's like, it means it's such a niche product for such a niche specific customer that Microsoft is specifically going after. That's what that distro exists for. And it's just gross. But whatever.
2: So you're not running it right now? Is that what you're telling
0: I do have a VM of it.
1: Is it running?
0: No.
1: Okay.
2: Should we switch fake NAS to that?
0: Yeah, definitely. Yeah,
1: that
0: I can't
1: would at
0: wait.
1: Least be kind of fun interesting to during the updates. Now.
0: Yeah, well, then Linux, we could do.
2: We just kept an update.
0: Right, we could do Azure Linux Service Pack 1, you know, when that comes out.
1: Yeah, there you go.
2: patch Sundays.
0: Yeah. We wait. We get the patches on Tuesday. Oh, God. Do you suppose they distribute their Linux patches on Tuesday as well? Do Linux users have to update with the Win? Oh, it's so gross. Oh, I hate it. Blah. It's just, I hate it. All right. So Valve has open sourced the Steam Machine e-ink screen. What? What Steam Machine e-ink screen? Well,
2: yeah, what are you talking about?
0: Valve has a customizable e-ink front panel for the Steam Machine. And they've dubbed it the Inker Face. Which
1: the
0: I think,
1: what? The what? Say that again.
0: The Inker Face?
2: The Inker Face.
0: And
2: this is really cute.
0: It's a great idea. It puts a little e-ink display, but of course, my mind immediately went to, well, now if this is open source, it's using an Adafruit ESP32 Feather with 2 megabytes of PS RAM, 1 Adafruit e-ink breakout friend, 1 Adafruit 5.83 monochrome e-ink display. So it's just all ESP Adafruit stuff, right? So like, when do I just get this as a status dashboard for my home assistant?
2: That sounds like a fun
1: pretty
2: project.
1: Pretty soon, it sounds like.
0: Very cool.
1: I was kind of wondering why they...
2: gets in.
1: I was sort of wondering why they made the big effort to have the front panel be replaceable like that, considering they weren't really offering any replacements.
0: Yeah.
1: But this kind of starts to make it obvious that there's some cool stuff that can happen here.
0: I want one. I feel like maybe one day, once they're old and nobody cares anymore, I'm going to end up with a used Steam machine.
1: That's where we are now, really?
0: Yeah, it's going to be like 2029, 2032, somewhere in that range when the price is finally...
1: Can
0: reasonable.
1: We just buy the case without the innards?
0: I know.
1: Can we just...
0: Just something to put on the shelf behind me.
2: You just think about it like this, right? You're buying the dip right now in Bitcoin.
0: Okay.
2: That way...
0: You can,
2: it will have...
0: Stack Steam machines later.
2: Yeah, and you'll be ready to buy like 3 Steam machines by the time it's 2032.
0: You know, back to what Brent was saying, though, just an empty box. We know for a fact...
1: Yeah,
0: they got a mess of those things around the Valve office. So, like,
1: without cases, without cases,
0: I got a spot right here on the shelf, right?
1: Yeah,
0: right
1: there.
0: I got a spot right there.
1: You already got
2: a
1: cube
2: great
1: there,
2: OBS machine.
0: And put a little e-ink display on there. How cool would that be?
2: Shows when we're live,
1: dude. Do you know how much like floor space you would recover if you just got a couple of those?
0: Oh, no kidding. It's funny if you think about it for like actual Steam machines, but use them as podcasts. And they're quiet, too.
1: That's what I'm saying.
0: Oh, I want
1: business
0: that.
1: Expense, dude.
0: Darn memory.
2: And we know they're ready to game for pre-show.
0: Pre-show game stream.
1: Friday streams.
0: Yeah, right.
2: You know,
0: right.
2: You used to do a little Race the Sun. I always thought that was a great way to sort of wake yourself up.
0: It was.
2: Get the reflexes going.
0: Oh, man. A good old Race the Sun.
1: Oh, Byton sends a little thing here. Apparently, Nintendo is suing Valve because they claim ownership of cube-shaped things. So
0: you're kidding me. That's a joke, right?
1: Well, I don't know. I don't know.
2: That's the thing with
1: these
2: Nintendo.
1: These days, it could be real, to be honest.

0: You can't with Nintendo. Although Valve went after Dbrand a little bit because Dbrand made a companion cube like skins for the Steam machine. And they didn't get permission first. Dbrand didn't like reach out and be like, "Hey, we're going to use your branding for your, and we're going to then sell a thing that goes on your hardware."
1: That'll do it. Yeah, yeah. Whoopsie.
0: They ask for forgiveness. All right. So here is my question to the audience. I want you to call the launch. We didn't get enough voicemails last week. What was your big just do it and ask for forgiveness later moment, your Dbrand moment? Call the launch 1-772-5667 and tell me your big you just went for it and ask for forgiveness later.
2: Well, I'm just going to make a quick call to my launch. I haven't checked in since yesterday. 774-462-5667. That's it. All right. 774-462-5667.
0: Oh!
2: Call now.
0: All right. Call that launch. Okay, so let me check something here. If I hit this button, does the scene change?
3: Yes.
0: It did. Good.
3: Frank's folder. It's one of my favorites.
0: I love that music. You could just hear the bad recording too. Mm-hmm. I love that about it.
3: You want the tape to be part of the performance.
0: Yeah. Yeah. It gives it that warmth. Isn't that what everybody likes now? Mm-hmm. Warmth. Isn't that why everybody's buying
3: little saturation
0: records? Well, that's why everybody's buying the records. Okay, I think we are ready, boys. Are we?
3: Oh, yeah, right. I get to have a recording.
0: You got
3: to
0: get your own recording, yep.
1: Mm-hmm. Weird. Awkward. Everyone's got a recorder.
3: Making me work.
0: Boom, boom. Boom, boom.
3: Okay, standing by.
1: I have a tiny, housekeeping question.
0: Yeah.
1: Do we want a little bit more feedback in that feedback section? How are you feeling about the length of all that? We could always see when we get there, because there's a couple I don't know. That's what I'm asking. There's a couple of West pulled up that could work if we feel like we get there and we need more. So you could always call it during.
3: Yeah, right now we just have a one quick hitter.
0: I feel like that makes it fun and light. And if we add more, we go from like a punchy feedback to like,
1: cool.
0: We drag it out a little bit. I don't know.
1: Mm-hmm, mm-hmm, mm-hmm. I'm just going off discussions from
0: earlier. Yeah, no, I get you. I like it. I see where you're going. I like where your head's at. All right, you ready to record?
3: Oh, if it helps, I did make the singular pick we have so far. Well, kind of. Is from feedback. So,
0: oh, good. Thank you. Good.
3: That is like a second piece of feedback, if that appeases you.
1: That is the solution.
0: There you go, Wes. You see, Brent, if you try hard enough, you can.
1: Mm-hmm.
4: It turns out if you try hard enough, you can.
0: All right. Let's start recording in 3, 2, 1, record. Hello, Drew. Hello.
3: Hey, Drew. Hey,
1: is that you, Drew?
0: I found Drew. Guys, I found Drew.
1: Drew's in the recorder.
3: As handsome as ever.
0: He's right here. Okay, so let's do our four count. Everybody is remote today, so let's counter up. 1, 2, 3, 4.
5: Four.
0: All right. All right.
3: Acceptable. Now you know what you're working with.
0: Oh, stretch it out. Stretch it out. Okay, boys, here we go. I just got really hungry and tired all at once. It's showtime. I know. Why does it always happen? It's weird. It's weird. It's
1: right on time.
0: Nobody can explain it. No, it can't be explained.
1: Isn't there stuff in that drawer?
0: I should just keep, like, applesauce or something. I can sneak while you guys are talking. All right, here we go. In 3,

0: Hello, friends, and welcome back to your weekly Linux talk show. My name is Chris.
1: My name is Wes.
2: And my name is Brent.
0: Well, hello, gentlemen. Coming up on the show today, Linux is saying goodbye to Apple Talk. So naturally, we're bringing it back. We're going to build a tiny retro LAN with macOS 8, Linux, Netatalk, no TCP/IP. And we'll tell you about a surprisingly hard part that we ran into. Then we're going to round out the show with some great boosts, some picks, and a lot more. So before we get there, let's say time-appropriate greetings to our virtual lug. Hello, Mumble Room. Hello, guys.
3: Hello.
4: Hey, Chris. Hey, my son. Hello, Brent.
0: Hi. Good crew in there today. Hi. And I hope they're in the quiet listening, too. Hello, everybody live over at jblive.tv. Nice to have you on board. And good morning to our friends over at Defined Networking. 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A quick spot of housekeeping. Wes, you wanted to remind us about Nix Vegas coming up around a corner.
1: Yeah, that's right. Nix Vegas, a great conference I had the privilege of speaking at last year. If you don't remember, it's a sub-conference at DEF CON. So it's a ton of fun, lots of security, hackers, and with the efforts of the SoCal NixOS User Group and Distractions Inc., there's now a bunch of Nix nerds there, too. So the CFP is still open for a week and 3 days until the 16th, or I think it ends maybe the midnight on the 15th. And they're doing something kind of interesting this year, that not only can you do like a call for papers style submission to do a talk, but they're also doing something where they want you to submit, like if you don't want to do a whole public speaking thing, they're going to have a space for people to show off projects instead of giving presentations. So if you have a cool Nix-related thing you want to demo at a con, they'll have space and maybe infrastructure. And so you can kind of have more casual conversations, demo that without the having to go through the rigmarole of doing a public talk. So I just think that's great. And it was super good time, very clever nerds doing the intersection of security. And as we know, Nix makes a great foundation for that. And if you're curious, they do have a little sneak peek of some of the talks they've already accepted, and we'll have that linked in the show notes.
0: All right, so time is running out, though. If you want to get in on that goodness, you got like a limited window of time.
1: Yeah, you can still register and go, but if you do submit a CFP and get accepted, they do cover the DEF CON badge, which is great.
0: Sweet. Sweet. Links in the show notes for that, as we do. So we wanted to say goodbye to Apple Talk properly. You know, it was released in 1985 as the primary protocol used by Apple devices all the way up pretty solidly into the 90s, and it was dropped officially in Snow Leopard when they just sort of switched all in on TCP/IP. Now, we've recently covered that it's going to be removed from the Linux kernel in Linux 7.2, the next major release.
1: I think you're underselling this.
0: Okay.
1: You know, you're just coming in here matter-of-factly, you know, you're just doing our serious news business. We talked about how it was going to be removed from the kernel as if it hasn't been something of a small existential crisis for you since we talked about that.
0: Okay, that's fair.
2: It's true.
0: I was trying to keep the emotion out of it because you know I'm upset about this.
2: Dude, you made swag just to, like, put your tears all over them.
0: I know. Well, here's the irony of it, too, and this is why it hurts, right, is, and I hope today we will make the case why Apple Talk was perhaps one of the greatest protocols of all time. I'm going to try to make the case today. We'll see. But what hurts about it is I know it was ironically removed from the kernel because it started getting more attention. Okay? That's just a little bit of salt in the wound, boys.
1: It turns out the LLMs, they really like it. They were checking it out.
0: Yeah.
1: And now we're pulling it.
0: So on June 16th, I went into the Linux main kernel mailing list, and you can find this email here. I'll have it linked. Apple Talk has been removed from macOS 10.6 since Snow Leopard in 2009. We just recently got a burst of AI-generated fixes for this protocol, which nobody's reviewing. Let AppleTalk follow the AX25 and ham radio out of the Linux tree. We'll maintain code at, and they link it to an orphan. Because it was
1: that is fixed. Cool. I didn't know that existed until this happened. Yeah. There is this Linux NetDev mod orphan repo you can get for this stuff.
0: That's legit cool. That's legit cool. I want to take us back in time, though, because you guys, I mean, I think everybody's just rolling their eyes at this, but there could have been a world where AppleTalk took off. See, it arrived early on when there was not a standard. People were not using TCP/IP. That wasn't the obvious choice. Every major vendor had their own local LAN network standard. Microsoft had NetBUI, NetWare had IPX, and Apple had AppleTalk, and there were others as well. And, you know, in the fringes, the weirdos were using something called TCP, but we'll get to that.
1: I mean, you hadn't even standardized on like what you were doing at the physical layer yet, right? I mean, Ethernet, token ring, other options.
0: Which was one of the great things about AppleTalk, is it had real flexibility. It could do local talk, Ethernet, token ring, whatever the sort of the flavor du jour of networking was, AppleTalk probably worked with it, even down to just computers connected directly to each other. It was beyond what most people could do. But what you have to appreciate is AppleTalk had dynamic addressing, DHCP essentially, and had name discovery, DNS essentially, built in on day one. Name resolution, auto discovery. So you could go out and get yourself a tiny little beige Mac. You could drop it down on the network, plug it in, and it would start seeing the other Mac. And then you plug in the next one and it sees the other Mac.
2: That's a strange concept.
0: Right? Now, I mean, Wes, I know we're kind of jumping around here, but you were looking at some of the protocol stuff here. I mean, it's genuinely impressive, right?
1: Yeah, it is pretty great. So you mentioned local talk, which was basically they hadn't really planned when they were doing like the first Macintosh for networking to necessarily be a part. And they were already kind of overdone on how many chips they could fit on the board and the expense and all of that. And so they had a serial bus and they're like, well, we're just going to turn that into a physical layer for networking and implement packet collision in user space, essentially, in the software that we run it on, and just make it work. And then later that had to get ported over to things like EtherTalk or TokenTalk so that you could have flexible physical layers, which, yeah, that already is huge, right? Which kind of helped as that we did bridge into Ethernet winning the world. But then above that, so they've got, well, they've got a lot of interesting stuff, but the main one you're talking about is NBP, yes, which is the name binding protocol, which is the big one.
0: For the 80s, 85, 87, 88, like this was huge.
1: Yep. Distributed, no central authority. It provides a way basically to have a nice name, a human readable name. And what they were early on is this idea that we've slowly gotten to and that TCP/IP did not come with, which is like, don't use the address, right? The address is like a temporary thing, right? You're sending the letter to me. Okay, you might need the address of the house I'm renting right now, but that's going to change. And the same idea is here. So like you want to talk to the same printer on, you know, the third floor office printer. But if we go redo the underlying networking, that shouldn't have to be a big deal.
0: Yeah. Yeah,
1: and then already they also had this hilarious protocol called AARP.
0: Oh,
1: yeah. It's not the, you know,
0: yeah,
1: American Association of Retired Persons or whatever the correct abbreviation is. It's the AppleTalk Address Resolution Protocol. And this is because like they did. So you have DDP, which is kind of sort of, you can imagine, it's sort of the IP equivalent in this. So you have whatever you're doing at the physical layer. And then on top of that rides DDP, which is sort of the thing that actually has the address.
0: Okay.
1: Which is like three little components. One of that's a socket, one of that's a local address. And once they got routing, which they didn't have originally, they added like a global thing that's sort of like the router number so you can have separate subnetworks. But you need a way, if you have this Apple layer address, how do you get the like Ethernet address or whatever on the physical media? That's where AARP comes in. So like already, and they had this concept where you could go from a human-friendly name of your printer, and then you distributedly, without a centralized server, you ask the network, hey, what's the, you know, the Apple address of this? So you get that back. Then, and of course, this all gets cached too. And then from that, you go, hey, how do I find that on this like Ethernet network that I'm actually on? And you get that back. And then you can open a DDP, which is datagram delivery protocol, which is kind of like you can imagine at UDP on IP, but you don't even need a separate thing because it was just built into how it worked.
0: Right.
1: And then you can send basic unreliable networking. And then on top of that, they kind of went a fascinating path, because instead of starting with TCP has these full, like, you know, the SYN-AXIN stuff and the bidirectional setup and all the things that come with TCP. They started with just little, like, transactions. So they have ATP, which is Apple Talk Transaction Protocol, which is just request and response. It's almost like an RPC thing. So it wasn't meant to be this open-ended, long-living connection. It limits, like, it only allows up to 8 request packets, which is kind of fascinating. And then only later, after they sort of, like, it was sort of proven out, because this was really early, right? Networking was still becoming, like, a thing consumers even did or had access to. Later on, they added the AppleTalk Data Stream Protocol, which is basically the TCP equivalent. It's reliable, ordered, bidirectional byte stream, but it kind of has some of their own twists. It has symmetric teardown. It has a notion of an out-of-band attention message. So if you need to send some urgent message, but you don't want it to be stuck in the queue behind whatever you've already sent, it has an idea for that.
0: Yeah, you could do that for, like, server shutdown alerts.
1: Exactly. And they have a way to say, like, oh, I need to shut this down early, so reject everything that's going to come after this. Kind of fascinating. It's like a whole parallel stack of things. And that's before you even get to the application layer, where you might build something like an AppleTalk filing server with the AFP, right, the AppleTalk filing protocol.
0: Where they would take advantage of some of the built-in protocol stuff, like, we're shutting down the server for 10 minutes. So back in the day, you would alert the network before the services went unavailable, because that was just built into AppleTalk, and then they built in a way to display the message into macOS.
1: They also had an interesting concept, which we don't really need to get into for today too much, but of zones, which kind of went along with these names. And zones are fascinating, because instead of, like, usually when we do something like VLANs or we think about network segments, it's at least somewhat related to the physical layer, or however it's, like, you know, worked out in the actual, the cabling of it, or where the switch is involved. But zones were meant to be social. Like, zones are not connected. In the first version, they were. But in the second version, they were sort of totally decoupled from the actual networking side of it. And so they're really more meant for the human layers of how you want to associate these names. And then all of the infrastructure on the AppleTalk side figured out how to map the zones across different routers and all of that under the hood.
0: Yeah.
1: So they were really ahead in multiple ways.
0: It was, like, more complex than, say, like, even work groups were in Windows.
1: Yeah.
2: I think I have a question at this point in the show. Why did we get rid of this?
0: Yeah, right?
2: It sounds freaking great.
0: How cool is the decentralized, like, name discovery stuff?
2: I know.
0: Wow,
2: now I understand your existential crisis.
0: It was so simple. And you imagine the type of customers out there, like schools and offices, where they're not really even intending to build a network. Because, like Wes said, the consumer didn't even know what a network was. But they knew that they wanted to share a printer, right? That was sort of their level. And so offices and schools, governments, like, they were buying these computers and they still weren't understanding the benefits of networking. So they would have them and they wouldn't even necessarily connect them. And so companies like Apple and others had to put together essentially presentations and sales pitches to try to convince corporate America why they wanted computer networking.
3: So what does it look like?
5: What's what look like?
3: The network.
5: Well, you can't see it. It's not a thing. It's a system.
3: Okay, so when did we get the system put in?
5: You mean, when did we get the computers put in?
3: What do you mean?
5: Well, that's when the system began. And we've been adding to it ever since.
0: You just put a computer in and add to it. And like we said, most systems back then, not using TCP/IP, each vendor had their own networking solution. And even people that were considered computer experts at the time, they needed their heads to kind of wrap. They needed to wrap their heads around it. This is a clip. I think it's from 1987 from the Computer Chronicles.
6: To make it as similar to using local resources as we can.
7: Chris, excuse me. Describe the configuration we have here before you get going.
6: What we have is a Macintosh 2 workstation, the color monitor here. This is connected to the file server over the network. The next is a Macintosh 2 that is actually functioning as the file server. It's running the AppleShare software, and you can see on its screen that it has a server status display. The next is the LaserWriter Plus printer, and then in front of Andrew is a Macintosh SE workstation, which is also connected to the file server.
7: Okay, now show us how it all works.
6: Okay, the local hard disk is represented by this icon, and when we open that up, we can see folders, or the equivalent of subdirectories, mm-hmm. that are stored locally on this Macintosh 2.
8: Each one of those little cards is a subdirectory.
6: That's right, and if we open that up, we can see that one's empty.
8: Okay.
6: We can see the programs or documents that are stored inside.
8: And those
6: by their
8: are files.
6: Icons.
8: Those
6: That's
8: are
6: right.
8: icons for files.
6: We could have additional folders
8: sure.
6: stored within that. Now, when we open up the file server volume, you'll notice that the remote information, the representation of that, is nearly identical uh-huh. to the local information. And in fact, we work with it in just the same way.
8: Now, Chris, one of those folders is gray.
6: That's right. Some folder in the Macintosh, there's a metaphor for resources that you don't have access to are grayed out. For example, if we go up into this menu, you'll see that
8: right.
6: some of the selections are grayed
8: right.
6: because we can't use those at this time. There's nothing in the trash, so we can't empty that. The same way, a folder that we can't have access to is grayed, and when we try to open it, indeed, we get a message that says we
7: uh-huh.
6: don't have the access
7: privileges. Okay. And you don't have access to that because?
6: Because the owner, who has control over giving access to other users, has kept that private. In fact, this is a special kind of folder. This is what we call a drop folder. I can make changes to that folder, but I can't see what's inside. This is sort of like analogous to the mailbox that's on the corner. You can go and put things in, but you can't see what's inside there. And it might be useful for if you were doing status reports or performance reviews,
8: uh-huh.
6: you can submit those, and no one but the manager has access to it.
0: Oh, I see. Oh, uh-huh. Interesting, he says. And those are folders? Oh, okay. So this is very early, but immediately when Linux came on the scene, it was such a unique beast in this paradigm because Linux had no vendor affiliation. If you built support for Linux, it would work. So you started to see different protocols start to be built for Linux, and it could speak all of one server could talk to the NetWare box, the Windows systems with Samba, and the Apple systems with Netatalk and AppleTalk. One system could do all of it. And it was such a powerful thing early in the early days with Linux. But we didn't start there. Initially, before Linux just came around and did this, entire companies existed just to solve the cross-networking protocol issue that Linux would just come in and do natively. There were entire businesses, multiple of them, that were selling hardware and software trying to solve this multi-protocol world.
8: Link.
9: When the accounting firm of Arthur Young & Company decided to install an integrated network, it was faced with some special problems. At the San Jose, California branch, incompatible hardware is divided into different parallel networks on three floors of offices. On the eighth floor, Macintoshes are everywhere. But on the lower floors, IBM compatibles have the upper hand. Today, the company is testing a new gateway that allows any user to communicate with any part of the network.
10: What we're really addressing here is the ability to take an existing network that was designed exclusively for a single environment, DOS in this case, and gatewaying that to the Macintosh world. What we're able to do is we have to dedicate a machine. It is a gateway. It's a DOS box. It has an ARCNET card in it. It has an AppleTalk card in it. Talks to both networks. And the bottom line is it is, for all intents and purposes, seamless because any file that's published over NetBIOS is available to whoever has the access to it. It is also available to anybody on the Macintosh side through that gateway machine.
9: 3Com file servers presently link different machines and different networks over the telephone lines. While the so-called interbridge talks to all the networks, the decision to keep different machines led to frustrations and delays.
10: I guess the biggest problem was just coming to terms with the true capabilities of the network, not pushing the network beyond what it was expected to do. The problem used to be things like corrupted data and file allocation tables that go out of whack and things like that. The problems we face now are just expending a lot of time trying something that was never intended to work, and you get to the end and the bottom line is it doesn't work and you've just spent a lot of time trying it. So I think it's to the point now where it's not causing the users problems. It's causing the people who are trying to push the technology problems.
9: The Mac to IBM gateway is not yet perfected. It took several tries to transfer a file for this demonstration. But its appeal is undeniable. Through the Interbridge, a user can retrieve a formatted document, send a memo, or electronic mail literally to anywhere on the network. At Arthur Young, Macintoshes outnumber IBMs, still an unusual sight in the business world. It's common to see accountants lugging Macs back into their offices from field trips to clients' offices. And in spite of some persistent bugs in the Mac to IBM network, the company plans to expand its system to provide network access from remote locations and a wide area network to link offices around the world.
0: All right, so that just really brings me back. At the end there, there's a gal. She's carrying a giant bag with a Mac in there, all the wires.
2: Massive.
0: Massive.
1: I think that really, I mean, it kind of hits on what they were designing for, right? Like,
0: yeah,
1: people were doing that. Some businesses were just adopting, you know, computers of this size and scale. So some people needed to bring it with them, maybe to the job site or plug into an existing network.
0: There was no Wi-Fi. Work. Yeah.
1: Right. And there might not really be a dedicated IT person there.
0: Right.
1: So that's where a lot of the AppleTalk design comes in, is where they needed it to be sort of decentralized so that it could be self-discoverable. Now, the downside is, of course, is there's not really any security built in.
0: Right.
1: And it comes, like, they sort of assume smaller networks. So a lot of this is broadcast based over that local network.
0: And then, and you didn't have a lot of network performance back then. So, yeah. But there were some upsides. Although, what I find to be fascinating about the story, and really Linux was the great unifier, so it didn't matter. We're going to get more into our experiments here and the little LAN that we built and all of that. But if you dig around, in the late 80s, there was some writing on the wall. There would be slowly and then suddenly this new open standard that only weirdos were using at the time, something called TCP/IP.
7: University in Palo Alto, where Wendy Woods reports.
9: Stanford University has one of the largest campus computer networks in the country. Some 1,300 computers, ranging from Macintoshes, sophisticated workstations and PCs, to VAXes, MicroVAXes, and IBM mainframes, all talk to each other via the Ethernet network. In various closets across the campus, you can see the gateways and repeaters, in lay terms, the traffic cops that make the system work across the vast distances required. This impressive network even spreads into the dormitories, where students have access to bulletin boards, job banks, even the full bibliographic holdings of the Stanford University library system. They can do assigned courses in programming, even send mail to their instructors or anyone else on campus. Networking director Bill Yunt says tying all these diverse systems together with Macintoshes came with a few trade-offs.
11: The way we've chosen to do that is by writing software that runs in a compatible fashion with the other machines on the network that share the protocol family called TCP/IP and allow a Macintosh to sit on an AppleTalk network and be connected through the AppleTalk network to our Ethernets so that they look to the rest of the network as though they're physically connected to the Ethernet.
9: Macintoshes are slow and have only single-tasking operating systems, but students love them. They're easy to operate and good teaching machines. The most common way Macs are used is in classrooms. In small local area networks such as this interactive classroom, the Macintoshes share software programs stored in a designated file server. What's on the instructor's machine can be viewed on all the students' Macintoshes. Or his Macintosh can be used to view what's running on individual students' computers. So far, French history and computer literacy have been taught this way. Linking all computers on campuses is an increasing phenomenon throughout the nation's top universities. MIT and Carnegie Mellon are two other outstanding examples. But the people here say they're ahead of the rest because they've found a way to make their network useful with top researchers and freshman students alike. At Stanford University, for the Computer Chronicles, I'm Wendy Woods.
0: I just want to take a moment and thank our members. Thank you, members, very much. It's been lean and all of that. And, you know, it's just been extremely, extremely nice knowing that while maybe nobody's making it rain, the show will go on, right? Like, there's costs, there's time, and all of that, and the show goes on. So thank you very much. LinuxUnplugged.com/membership or Jupiter.party. And we're always thinking of things we can do for our members. So there's always new stuff inbound, including just recently you get a free web boost per episode at boost.jupiterbroadcasting.com. Thank you, members.
2: Well, I think you boys have been playing with Apple Talk. I mean, you can't just talk about it for half an episode and then not have some kind of crazy experiment going on. So what the heck did you build this week?
0: Well, it, you know, it all came from we got to send this thing off properly, but nothing on Linux uses Apple Talk anymore. I mean, there's Netatalk. There's Netatalk, right? That is legitimately a use. It's an open source, essentially file server that acts as an Apple file server to other Apple Macs, and you can talk to a Linux box over that. It's been around since the 90s. It's great.
1: GPL2.
0: Yep. I have it installed on my machine right now just for today's episode, and it's probably been, you know, a decade since I set it up.
1: You can tell when it's from because it's 91.9% C and 3.6% Perl.
0: Yep. And it comes with two daemons. The ATalkD handles the user-level AppleTalk networking management on the server. So that does, like, routing stuff, node assignment, zone backup. You need something on the network kind of doing this for what we wanted to do. That's the piece that helps Mac clients when they go into, like, Chooser or something. That helps them, like, discover everything. And this server can kind of do that for us. So I got that all running and set up. But I'll tell you why in a minute. And I worked on a couple of projects. I know, Wes, you were up till like way too late, not just enjoying fireworks, but also building projects to try to put together a little, you know, demonstration of using Apple Talk on Linux. And then for fun, why not work on maybe a classic Mac as well, right? Just to kind of make it all come together. So
1: yeah, we might have gotten distracted on the classic Mac side.
0: Yeah, let's talk about that for a minute. So I built a little app called Chooser, which is up on my GitHub, and it is a TUI client for Linux that browses Apple file shares, and it talks Apple Talk. And so I got my Linux box and a macOS 8.1 VM talking, running under Baskel 2. Yeah, it was great, dude. I was emulating a Quadra class 68K Mac, 6840, 32 megabytes of RAM, because why not?
2: This is so ridiculous.
0: I got it working with my Ethernet, so it had bridge-style LAN access. So I actually had an old Mac with Ethernet. It's crazy how fast it is, right? I've never used this operating system on a machine like this. I mean, this is not a very fast machine, but compared to old Macs, it boots in like 3 seconds.
2: It's just, wow.
0: Yeah, I mean,
1: if you like XFCE, it's like that, but
0: crazy.
1: Squared.
0: Crazy. So I got the Linux host using Netatalk, which then I shared out a directory, an AFP file share. And then from macOS 8.1, I used Chooser to talk to that. And I could also use my Chooser app on the Linux side, little TUI. And once I had a volume on Linux that I could connect to from the classic Mac, I realized the main thing holding macOS 8.1 is it comes with like Netscape 3, Netscape Navigator 3. And I was like, well, I can't use that to download stuff. But I could on my Linux desktop. So I went and downloaded a bunch of classic games. And I put them in the share. And I thought, all right, now I got a nice, easy way to move my games between my Linux box and my Mac. But time has moved on, my friends. And what we forget is that classic Macs, they didn't use file extensions. They had... Whoa. Every file had a Delta fork and a resource fork and a finder metadata type.
1: Oh, I was hoping you were going to bring this up, because I ran into this too.
0: Creator codes and all. Oh! So you can't just like move files because the Mac doesn't know what the file is. It doesn't do anything with a .bin or a .zip or a .sit.
1: Oh, .sits.
0: Oh. So like, you can't just copy and move them. So I went through all this trouble getting file sharing working for Bubkiss, because the real move was to download image versions of them and mount them into my wow. VM and install them that way. And then later on, I got an app called Disk Copy, which supposedly can mount these directly inside macOS
1: You know what I was having work was, because I was using, I did use NetAttack a bit, but I also, your chooser was built on TailTalk.
0: Yeah.
1: Which is a modern async user-spaced AppleTalk stack in Rust.
0: We were
1: playing with. Yeah, so you can build a bunch of stuff on there. And it also comes with like a little demo AFP server. So yes. I was getting that going too. And I was noticing it seemed to work better. I couldn't copy, but I could run. And so like once I had gone through the dance of getting the correct version, most modern version of Stuff It Expander going, right? Like I was then able to install stuff that way.
0: Yes. Yeah, I had to start with like version 3 and then go to version 5 for some reason. There was a bit of a journey. But everything installs so flippin' fast, it doesn't matter. It's bonkers how fast everything is. And once you have this unlock, there is a absolute massive library out there on Internet Archive. We'll link to one in the show notes and others of Mac apps. Classic retro Mac app games. So we'll talk more about that, I suppose, later. But at one point, I had the Nix Station, the Nix Book, and Fake Mac all talking to each other. There's also AppleTalk had this concept of ping back in the day, go figure. And they could all ping each other and all discover each other, all use their actual names. They were all using real names. I mean, the hardest bit is what's available on Linux today pretty much only works in kind of a limited capacity. You kind of have to, everything has to be on the same network segment. Ideally, like not even across different switches and things like that. But if you meet these little requirements, you can essentially, with what we have today, with the Chooser TUI app I created, or just what's available with the work in progress demo app that comes with that project Wes was talking about, you can create a local LAN that doesn't use TCP/IP and start immediately chatting amongst yourselves and moving files between them. Now, it's not really very good because it's not designed to move large files around. But it's incredible how it's still available today. Something from 1985 is still available today, and it still works.
1: I think there's something so, like, we just live in a world where, like, it's so obvious, so much of the stack, right? Like, HTTPS, and there's so many layers down from that that's all decided essentially for us just by what everyone else is doing. And so the idea that you can have this whole, like, it's the same wires, but there's a whole parallel thing going on of what's inside them. And at the same time, from Linux, like, there's libraries now, right, that you can play with that. You can read it. TCP dump. I had that going as I was debugging a bunch of this. And, like, it just shows you exactly. It's nice, simple packets. The protocol's easy to see what's happening. So it's kind of a great little play box to learn more about networking because it is kind of relatively – it's both different enough to make you think and simple enough to be able to wrap your head around.
0: So you and I both built a couple of, like, MVP – demo kind of apps. Mine's Chooser, you know, to browse the AppleTalk network and stuff like that. Little TUI. It works surprisingly well. It has to be a little hacky with some packet capture to get everything. So you do have to have like sudo access to run that. So mine's, it's a little
1: hacky. True for a lot of this stuff. Or you can, if you set like raw packet.
0: Yeah.
1: As a capability on the binary, you can do it that way too.
0: Okay. Yeah. So that's good too. You could do that. It's not a beautiful app, but the TUI works and it gets the job done. But I'd love to hear what you were up late building with.
1: Well, I went down a rabbit hole and I didn't really finish everything. My first example was, so a big motivation for a lot of this stuff from the Apple side was for printers, right? And mm-hmm. so like that's where they wanted a way to be able to connect printer, share printer. And so as part of AppleTalk, there's the printer access protocol, which is PAP. And of course, under the hood, it uses a bunch of the other AppleTalk stuff to actually send the data to the printer and that kind of stuff. But it participates in the name binding protocol and all of that. So if you have a printer on your network, right, it's kind of like we're used to these days, but worked very well back then, is like it broadcast, you do a query via broadcast to say, show me all the printers that look like this on the network, or you could filter by zone or whatever. And then they send you your info back and you can configure them and connect. So I made a little daemon that you could run on the Linux side that with Ghost script and stuff. It wasn't perfect, but you at least the data capture worked. Is you could go get something like KidPix going, do some art in your old Apple Mac, and then hit print to your AppleTalk printer, and then have this Rust app actually take that and then save that as a file on Linux. Obviously, you could copy it out, but I thought it'd be kind of fun if you could just print it right out of the VM.
0: That's actually a great use, because KidPix is fun to play around with. Creating images,
1: and there's
0: hard
1: a lot of fun
0: there.
1: Stuff you can do where, like, art tools, right? Like, a lot of these Macs were kind of some of the early areas where a lot of digital arts were being explored, so there's a ton of software for it, even old video stuff. But yeah, so that worked. There some nuances in getting exactly the right protocol work, like, stuff working, which is where I got TCP dump involved, because the printing would work, but exactly making it so that, like, the printer app and the queue and stuff, which, gosh, to think of how far ahead they were from Windows already in this stuff, even in this world, it's just wild. To make it kind of happy with, like, that it successfully printed and didn't think it needed to be canceled took a lot longer than I thought. But where I really got off the rails is I discovered that there is something called Retro 68, a GCC-based cross-compiler for classic 68K and PowerPC Macintoshes. And in their README, I noticed using Retro 68 with Nix. So you can just do Nix develop and point it at their GitHub. And after, you know, a few minutes, tens of minutes compiling, you get a build environment that can build stuff that runs in the old Mac.
0: No.
12: That is insane.
0: You are kidding me.
1: Nope. So then you could build that. You get a .bin out. I put that on my AFP share, booted up the, you know, Basilisk going.
0: Right.
1: And then you run the .bin and that extracts. And then it's kind of hacky. You had to, like, go out in the File Explorer app and, like, go one layer back and open the folder again, and then I would see the actual sort of executable resource there listed. But then I could run that, and I got as far as, like, you would actually open up an app that didn't crash or freeze the whole operating system. It would show text. It had a little some debug information. My hope was, and it would be fun to finish, my hope was I could build, like, a two-part thing over AppleTalk that would let you have an MCP system on your host that could then, like, take screenshots or control stuff inside the Mac.
0: Well done, sir.
2: You're time traveling.
0: Well done.
1: The hardest part was, and this is where I got more into the AppleTalk side, is it ended up that I was running an 8.1 system.
0: Yeah.
1: And it started having open transport, which is where they were merging TCP. It's like one system that could do both TCP IP and all the AppleTalk stuff.
0: But I believe if you install open transport, AppleTalk is disabled.
1: You can have it do both.
0: Okay.
1: I think that might be the default.
0: Uh-huh.
1: So there's just some nuances, and maybe I have an easier time on 7. I might try that.
0: Yeah.
1: Just because I was having the bot try to help me, and it was essentially trying to figure out, like, what is the right old Mac assembly traps? Like, do I use the legacy API for doing the AppleTalk? So we were trying a little bit on serial. That might also work. But I wanted it. We got it as far as registering a name, but wasn't quite as far as having it successfully receive a command over AppleTalk. But that'd be the next step.
0: Wow. That's fun.
12: Oh,
0: we really should give a shout out to, how did you say it? Is it Basilisk? How do you say it?
1: Yeah, Basilisk?
0: Basilisk 2. Probably people are aware of it, but it's still out there. It's a great project to emulate old Mac OS 8 and 7 era Macintoshes. And the reality is there is so much good software. And the firmware and the ROM files, they're all online. You can get access to everything you need to set up a really fun retro computing environment. Sometimes the sound's a little off. You might have to experiment with different ROMs. And you can absolutely share files between your Linux box and this thing just using Netatalk and Chooser. Or you can also just mount things directly in there. There's other options, too, for getting things in there.
1: But I did found for more things to explore. There's something called GlobalTalk.
0: Okay.
1: And this person has the best domain name ever. It's markintosh.com/globaltalk.html. GlobalTalk is the nickname we've given to the practice of using an ancient Apple internet router software package to bridge your local AppleTalk network to the global network of the internet and other people's vintage computers and printers. Well, nothing is stopping you from doing this all year. Usage primarily spikes in March for Marchintosh. Ah, that's what it is. It's Marchintosh. That makes more sense.
12: This
1: lets you and other GlobalTalk participants share files over AppleShare and print to each other's AppleTalk-enabled printers.
0: No.
2: Wow.
0: Is it 100% safe and secure? Actually, no. Probably not.
1: The only way to participate in this is to share your IP address on a spreadsheet and open a port for your router. So as part of that, I found there's a couple pieces of software, but one of them is what's called JRouter, which is a homegrown alternative implementation of Apple Internet Router 3.0. And so in the first LocalTalk era, AppleTalk was only local, but then they added these internet routers.
0: Yeah,
1: and so they changed, like they added another segment onto like the 3-segment protocol address that was like a global number, so you could then have routing between these different networks. And so you needed some sort of router software to do that. And so in theory, and we didn't quite get this far, in theory, I think we could have this JRouter going, maybe on a mesh network or something.
0: I was thinking, yep.
1: Then we able to bridge our local AppleTalk environments.
0: I think,
1: and that's apparently what people are doing in March.
2: Wow.
0: Brent, set a reminder.
2: So, yeah, March is the time to do that, really.
0: Yeah, you're going to be cold inside. All right.
2: Yeah, but I get the feeling we're going to be doing this next episode.
0: No.
2: With your energy around all this.
0: It was a lot of fun. I did not expect the nostalgia hit as hard when you fire up some of those old games.
1: Ugh.
2: The real question, though, Chris, is are you feeling better about AppleTalk being pulled out of the kernel?
0: Not really, no. I mean, I get it. I absolutely, rationally, I get it. But I don't know if I could properly put you in the headspace of late 90s, early aughts. We've kind of come to this collision point where we have a lot of TCP/IP, the internet is a thing, but we still have this legacy of the Macintoshes are on this network, the Windows boxes are on this network, and we have this division that was still persistent. The mainframes or whatever the older hardware was on a separate network. And see, I'm old enough to remember, too, like we were still transitioning away from Token Ring. And to have something like Linux that came in and could be Samba and NetAttack at the same time, it was like having a superpower. Like it made my career for a little while. Like it was such a big deal. So like that part of me is really sad to see it go, because it means it's one less thing Linux does, but it's just not a thing people need anymore. And I get it. And we have so much new stuff to build and put in there.
2: Maybe they can add it into the kernel in March and then just take it out in May.
0: Well, the good news is there's a lot of people out there won't be running 7.2 for a long time. So they've still got it.
1: Long live 6.18.
0: That's right. Thank you, everybody who's been sending a boost into the show at boost.jupiterbroadcasting.com. And of course, you can always leave us feedback at linuxunplugged.com/contact.
2: Look at this. We got a little piece of news this week, a little piece of feedback, actually. And we'll see if it's on topic.
0: Okay.
2: I'm not sure. We'll get into it here. Okay, here we go. Good Lord, man. AppleTalk sucked back in the day and still sucks. In any event, just use an older kernel. They are not purging it out of the existing kernels that support it. Classic Mac is awesome, till the lack of protected memory trashes your app or triggers a beach ball of death.
0: Yeah, that is true. Or back then it was an hourglass of death. Pre-beach
1: ball. It is nice having it in an emulator that you can just restart pretty easily.
0: Yes.
1: That is pretty, especially as I was getting seg faults and trying to call fake memory addresses in assembly.
0: Now, in defense, Ian, you sent this email before we did this episode. I'd like to know if we changed your mind at all. I think if you think of it at the time, you know, the late 80s, it was actually quite impressive. By the time we were using it, you know, in schools and stuff, if you're around my age, it was getting to the point where it was frustrating. There was already IP was coming along and all that kind of stuff. But, you know, at the time, I'd like to know if we changed your mind at least, because I hope we did.
1: And I mean, we do have the modern legacy, which we didn't mention, but, you know, we got things like MDNS and Bonjour out of basically these ideas, or at least the best surviving remnants of it.
0: I'm glad you mentioned that. I meant to bring that up, right? Like those were trying to re-implement things that just came native to AppleTalk back in the day.
1: The whole zero conf idea, really.
0: Mm-hmm. Mm. And for better or worse, right? Like sometimes when you do a packet capture, it's gross to see all those broadcasts on the network. You're like, oh, come on, Apple.
2: Don't look at those.
0: Come on. Just look it up. But yeah, it makes it easy for the end user and it works pretty well for a homeland. So that's why I like it. All right.
13: And now it is time for Le Boost.
0: Let's do some boost, boys, and we're going to start with a baller booster, and it is a baller indeed. Lutris Oppi? You think I got that right?
2: No.
1: Lucitropy.
0: Oh, that's way better. That's way better than what I came up with. All right. So Lucy comes in with a baller boost of 345,678,000 Satoshis.
1: Whoa.
0: Yep. That's right. Long-time listener, first-time booster came across Bramble on Hacker News, local password manager with cross-device sync. It is Rust with a cryptographic core. You can find it on GitHub we'll put a link in the show notes. I'd like to see what you think. Bramble, huh, boys? Sounds like we have a contender for the list here.
2: It says Bramble, GPL a password 3. Manager that keeps your secrets on your own devices. I like that. No account, no server holding your vault, no company to get breached and leak everything for you. You hold the vault, you hold the password, and that is all.
1: What's kind of impressive here is they already seem to have browser extensions. I guess the Firefox one's pending approval, but in progress you can get it. An iOS app and an Android app, which is kind of some of the harder holes to fill when you make yourself a new password platform.
0: Screenshots look good, too. Looks good. Thank you, Luke.
2: Gotta say, KeePass looks a little old compared to this. This looks good.
0: Well, yeah. Yeah. Yeah. Well, the flip side is Bitwarden keeps moving where the fill button is on me just as I finally learn it. So, you know.
2: That's a security.
1: Would it work better on Hyperland?
0: Yeah, I can confirm it does not.
1: Well, our buddy, our pal producer, Jeff Boosin, with a big old row of McDucks.
14: This old duck still got it.
1: I think the Steam Machine is not, quote unquote, overpriced.
0: Oh.
1: It's too expensive. Mm. The closest pre-built computers that come close to its performance and size would need the AMD AI Max APU. Those start around $1,500, and they fall short in GPU spec. Give them some time, and their custom hardware will shine. Or do it yourself.
0: I think PJ is saying let them cook.
1: Yeah, I think he is.
0: Let them cook. Yeah. All right. I say good on you, PJ. Thank you for boosting in. And I think you're right. It's not that it's overpriced. And unfortunately, we may discover that it just becomes the new norm and we'll just adjust to it like we do gas prices, I suppose.
2: There's a boost here. Row of ducks from Brent's Tabs.
15: He'd rather open 10 new windows like some kind of entropy enthusiast.
0: Oh, it gets me every time.
2: This came from our Web Boost page. Thank you very much. It says, would Brent consider exporting his tab count as a Prometheus metric the audience could graph?
0: That's a fun idea. That's a fun idea.
2: I would highly consider this. I might be ashamed at some point, but that would be fun to graph. It's like a shame graph, basically.
0: Don't worry, because if we get that going for you, I may just reveal how many files and the age of the files in my downloads folder. I think people may be shocked. We'll see. AR Buddy Adversary 17 is here with 8,143 Satoshis.
16: I don't understand what the heck is going on here.
0: Adversaries writes, Chris, send me a link to your Stream Deck holder you want. I'll print it for you. Oh, really? Oh, my gosh, that'd be great. He says, yeah, regarding 3D printing, nice printers can cost a bit, but they produce quality parts. The parts in my printer are ironically printed by my printer. Persia uses their own printers to print the parts they make their printers out of. The Core 1 printer parts are printed on Core 1s. Yeah, Alex tells me about that. I think that sounds amazing.
2: How do you get the first printer, though?
0: Well, you get a little kit, right? But then the cool thing is you can literally print some of the upgrades down the road and stuff.
2: So great.
0: That's so great.
1: It was handed to us from the old ones, Brent.
0: Adversaries writes, I also just want to say I love the web boost option. I've been repeatedly punting the Albi extension to set up on my self-hosted L&D node every time I try to figure it out. I run into a problem, and I say, oh, I'll get back to it later. So I just haven't been able to boost outside of using Fountain. Well, I'm glad you like it, and thanks for the boost.
2: We built it for you.
0: We love it.
1: Gene Bean boosts in with 8,888
17: Oh, my God, this drawer is filled with Fruit Loops.
1: Chris, have you seen the YCAN Pro for OBD2 to Home Assistant? Looks to be about $89.
0: You know, we've been kind of talking about this off air a little bit. And it's, yeah, a little meat pie, and it sits there and just runs all the time. I think that is in my future. I think it is.
1: Maybe in all of our futures.
0: Maybe.
1: And then we also got from our buddy Gene a little Gentoo defense here. You know, Gene writes, you can make that stripped down kernel for your no GUI system pretty easily in Gentoo. Just saying. Gene's not wrong. Gene's rarely wrong, I would say.
0: Yeah. Yeah. I'd say he's got a pretty good batting average there.
2: Is this his way to get me to try Gentoo 5?
0: I mean, you might love it. That's the funny thing.
1: I had to. I think you need to.
0: I think you might actually love it.
2: Really?
0: I do.
2: I think you're on Gene's team on this one.
1: Well, you know, it's probably a great Hyperland experience.
0: Let me ask you something, Brent. If you could, would you love to live in like your own bespoke hand-built cabin or log cabin or something like that that you had all the time and resources in the world to build and custom make?
1: Oh, you know he would.
2: Oh, definitely.
0: Right? Isn't that kind of what Gentoo is?
2: Build
0: but only
2: it just the way you. Oh, I see what you're saying.
0: Realistic time frame. You know, I'm just saying. Just putting that out there.
2: What kind of time frame are we talking about? Because I might consider this.
0: About 2 years.
1: You know how you like distracting projects from your other projects?
0: Yeah, you know how you love time holes that just totally distract you? Days,
2: I call it productive productivity, thank you.
0: Whoa.
2: Productive procrastination, thank you very much.
0: With that kind of spin, you could be a politician.
2: Mm-hmm. Well, Faraday Fedora is not a politician, but they did send in a row of ducks. Oh, hell no, Metastatic is not dead. Woo! In the Pacific Northwest. Most of us just moved off Longfast.
0: Mm.
2: Vancouver Island had a closer to 300 node mesh with medium slow. But both Meshcore and Meshtastic

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1: Let's see here. Chris P. boosts in with 12,345 sats.
2: So the combination is 1, 2, 3, 4, 5.
1: First time web booster, long time listener. Discovered JB with the RMS last 200th episode in 2012.
0: Oh my goodness.
3: Classic.
0: Yeah. That was a long time ago. That episode, I think, is not only like one of the standard episodes, but for me, I found out about it either the night before or the morning of. It was pretty close.
3: Wow.
0: It was like Brian just managed to barely schedule RMS. And then I think, too, like we had to kind of come up with a way to do the phone. We might have used Skype or something.
1: Oh, sure. Yeah, of course.
0: He wouldn't use any proprietary.
1: He would limits on what he would use.
0: But he was fine with the phone system. But yeah.
3: Hmm.
0: Yeah.
1: I do like this summary. Chris B. saying to himself, well, they have opinions and they know their Linux. I'll give them a chance and still listen.
0: Hey, I love it. Thank you.
1: No time. By the way, no time to try NixOS, but being French, I should find some, as it could be our future with the Sovereign OS stuff.
0: Mm.
1: Not sure it'll make it to production, but unlike the Munich failed migration in France, we have the
3: Gendarmerie Nationale.
0: Thank you.
1: There we go. And that the success successfully migrated to their version of Ubuntu.
0: Yeah.
1: So that is pretty good grounds for success.
0: And he's also mentioned they've already done OpenOffice and Thunderbird and stuff like that. So that seems like positive vibes. Thank you, Chris
1: P. If you hear more, if it does, be our correspondent, if you would. Please do boost back in. Thank you for boosting and for the longtime support.
0: And well done perfectly sequencing your individual boost to get to Spaceballs boosts. Well, that was, he did
3: very
0: the math. All right, I'll take whomever Wiz, also coming in with 2,222 sats. That's a row of duckaroos. I'm building new skills for my agent, but I could use more examples for inspiration. Would you consider sharing some MD files or wrapper scripts? I love to see community repo or wiki for this kind of thing.
3: Mm-hmm.
0: I also love to see the writing to manage multiple agents on the same infra.
1: Oh, wiring, I think.
0: Oh, okay. Thank you. Whew, okay. I think we need more streams, boys.
1: I think we might.
0: I think we need another Schwenker stream.
3: Yeah. That's very true.
0: And then maybe like one of the outputs of the stream could be some stuff published on like a repo or something. Something to think about. Thank you, whomever.
3: Well, I like that idea. I think... Like, I can give an example of a skill that I made this week as just a little example. There was a function I was repeating because I guess my Nextcloud Notes sync kept failing for I don't know what reason. So I kept getting, like, versions of files and stuff. And so all I did was I kept, like, three times in one day I wanted to compare different versions of the identical file. So I used, I don't know, the Nextcloud API or something to like go fetch those versions, just compare them and then merge all the stuff that didn't sync properly. And I was like, well, I'm going to be doing this a couple times or like maybe in the future it'll fail again. Just make a skill out of it because I spent 20 minutes figuring out exactly how to do it. Just remember that and then I'll just call it whenever I need it. So little things like that is a good way to...
1: skills to unbreak your Nextcloud.
3: That's a good place to start.
0: I don't think I've told my Nextcloud story where it almost ate some of my most precious data in the world. A total bug in Nextcloud. If people are interested, boost it and all. Otherwise, I hate to talk bad about the project because I love it so much. But man, oh man, it basically disqualified itself from me ever using it in production again.
3: Oh, no. Whoa.
0: It was worst case. Absolutely worst case. So there's that. But all right. Well, we'll follow back with you, whomever, maybe with a Clanker stream. All right. Who takes MG?
3: There's another Clanker boost here from MG. 5,000 sats.
4: Just pump the brakes right there.
3: Hey, what models are you using for the various Hermes functions and for coding? I think Chris talked about Minimax for the primary model, but what about Wes? And what about Vision or Summary or Titles?
0: Yeah, Wes.
1: Yeah. Titles.
0: Yeah. What do you use it? Because I use Minimax M3 primarily with a little small codec subscription on the side to sort of supplement things here and there that I need to build out for them. So mine's very basic, very boring. But Wes, you're always experimenting. I know sometimes you're even renting GPUs directly. And
1: yeah, I kind of tend to bounce around because I'll use stuff that is new on OpenRouter just to try it out, or use stuff that's free or limited time offer, not necessarily for like production or like consistent backend stuff, but definitely for trying out for coding or random agentic tasks that I'm right there so I can kind of evaluate them. So I do tend to use a fair amount of DeepSeek.

0: That's been a good one. Mimo's pretty good. I was trying one called Orinth recently, which is one that I had to self-host, which is kind of neat. So it kind of depends on whatever is that. Quen also, both API and self-host has been very good too. Kind of depends on, are you aiming for more tool calling stuff or are you doing more like active dev work? You might pick you know, different flavors.
1: Image generation is a different thing too.
0: Totally. Yeah. Or yeah. Do you want, like, I like Mimo because it does have multimodal support. There's some interesting ones from, Gemma these days with that too. So if you do want stuff that's optimized for like operating a browser or, you know, being able to quickly paste an image and have it do something with that, kind of changes the mix too.
1: MG, if you're not already, get in one of our Clanker chat rooms, Matrix or Telegram. It's a great question for that room in there, I think. I'll take this next one. Donnie comes in with another baller boost for the show, gentlemen. $200 in Fiat Fun coupons. Hey, rich lobster!
2: That's like fashionable Fiat.
1: That is fantastic. Hi, all. I wanted to boost episode 644 to People's File System for a while, but I never got around to setting up a wallet. I found myself maintaining a project that he calls HD Idol almost by accident. That interview inspired me to test code that manipulates hardware. Thank you. Well, Donnie, thank you for that great boost. That's really awesome. So HD Idol, huh? I feel like I already can kind of tell what it does. Yeah, a hard
0: GPL
1: disk.
0: GPL-3.
1: Hard disk idle spin down utility, boys.
0: It's a re-implementation of Christian Muller's HD Idle. Yeah, utility for spinning down external disks after a period of idle time. Since most external IDE disk enclosures don't support setting the IDE idle timer,
1: right?
0: A program like this could be required to spin down disks automatically.
1: Freaking great if you've got like external USB spinning Rust and stuff.
0: Wow.
1: Very cool. Great.
3: I could have used this maybe like 10 years ago.
1: So I could use it today.
0: I love the idea that a nerdy interview about Bcache FS with Kent and some of his brain smarts on file system then inspired someone who then started maintaining something that is useful to everyone and also just as my own personal love of testing strategies and stuff, which hardware testing is especially hard. So great. Thank you for thank you for the support. Thank you for sharing all this good stuff.
1: Yeah, I appreciate you sending some of that value back, Donnie, and we'll put a link to it in the show notes so other folks can check it out.
0: Leaky Canoe comes in with $10 of fiat. Even though I'm a member, here's some V4V.
1: Aw, thank you.
0: After listening to the Forescan adventures, I bought an OBD to USB adapter.
1: Cool.
0: Wow, what an excellent new tool for my toolbox when paired with some local AI.
1: Isn't it amazing? Yes. It's a new age of home repairs, buddy. It's a new age. That's great. Thank you, Leaky.
3: And also, the adventure's not over. More to come on that, I'm sure.
1: Mm-hmm.
3: We do have some free members boosts here. First one from Anonymous.
1: Oh.
3: Massive appreciation to Brent for his mention of Ngram in the members bootleg last week. I've spent the better part of 2 days trying to implement other memory tools for my coding agents across providers in OpenCode and Codex. Ngram is in Nix and syncs secrets across hosts in my Nebula mesh. Massive love.
1: That's so great. Wow.
3: That's great to hear.
1: Sounds like Ngram is a hit. Yeah, we were looking at it afterwards. It looks pretty good, too. He also mentions distributed Llama, which I think we've been poking at a little bit behind the scenes. That's pretty cool. We should probably link to that. And he says, did you guys completely ignore 44? I've been using it for a few months after it came out, and since swapping away from Nix and setting up Determinant Nix, I've had a great time. The KDE Plasma Edition is really nice, and it worked great for development. Yes, but there's a reason. We were at Linux Fest, and then by the time we were done with everything we had lined up on the schedule, it just didn't seem like it made sense anymore, but it hurt. It hurt.
3: Mm-hmm.
1: It hurt. And then I wasn't sure, like, can we pick it up 2 months later, you know? So I feel like we just got to do a really good job with 45. No mention or commentary or anything. It was just the scheduling worked out where we had a window for Fedora content-wise. The release didn't make that window, and then we were up against, like, hard stuff.
0: Oh, we had Fest, and then we had an interview for the Ubuntu side with John, if I recall. Yep. Yeah, there was just too much going on.
1: We had to get back and get to that interview, and then, there was some Summit stuff in there. It was crazy. So that was really a miss.
0: I do really like, though, Anonymous here points out, they link to museumofmodernart.org, which every once in a while, a computer can be a museum, or at least a museum piece.
1: Yeah.
0: And do you know what it happens to be?
1: What? A Mac? An old Mac?
0: A Macintosh Classic desktop.
3: Cool. Yeah.
1: Too bad you can't put Linux on
3: it. Oh, it is beautiful, you know, I have to say, in an old kind of yellowing way.
1: Marcel?
0: The Peter Norton Family Foundation. I just love that idea.
1: Thank you very much. Appreciate that, Anonymous. Marcel sent in a free member boost for 3D printing. I got two Vorons. It's not a company. It's a self-assembled, and it's from an open source community that designs in the open. They can 100% their stuff for the car. Just don't use PLA plastic. I made a custom phone mount and I printed an ASA. Still fine a year later.
0: Mm.
1: Yeah, that's great. Okay, Marcel. I like that. And I can use it in the RV too. Eric the Magician comes in with a free member boost. Following up on Nebula and DNS, it was the wife who didn't want it on all the time. I tried Nebula in December, and I tried it again this week. I was asking, like, why are you turning off your mesh network?
3: Yeah.
1: But it is actually working better now. I got... Blaming the wife. I got caught with Nebula V2 scheme, and the mobile didn't support it at the time. But the mobile client supports DNS now. Yes, the mobile client's got a nice refresh in early 2026. It's very true. Good. I really appreciate the follow-up, Eric. Thank you very much.
3: Yeah.
1: We tease, but we do appreciate it.
0: King Arthur member boosts in. I think you were asking about other podcasts who do live things.
1: Oh, yeah.
0: And so Vance Crowe does live podcasts occasionally, as does the board game company Stonemaier,
1: who
0: makes
1: fun.
0: Wingspan. Oh, Wingspan's a fun game. And other games. Yeah, cool. Thank you, King Arthur. Great to see other live folks doing stuff, especially in the podcast space specifically.
3: Pagdot came in with a member's boost. Says, here are my download stats for my downloads folder. The home folder itself started as Arch Linux around spring 2019 and got migrated to Cache a few months ago. Download folder, the number of items, 2,871. And here's a du-h command to figure out the size. 102 gigs.
0: That's the 2000 files are pulling their weight.
1: I wonder how much of that old stuff you need. You know, like how much of that from
3: if you're archival in your disposition, then all of it.
1: Should I reveal my details or should we wait one more week? I feel like I've been teasing it out too much.
0: You have been.
1: So I'm going to tell you, I'm looking at it right now. So the size is not that impressive. 54 gigs. I think that's pretty reasonable for a downloads folder. It's pretty reasonable. But what I am...
3: No, it's not.
1: What? Really? 54 gigs?
3: Mine was like 10 megs or something.
0: Really?
3: Uh-huh.
1: That's so weird with your tab hygiene and all of that.
0: Yeah.
3: Hey, I'm perfect,
0: ISO
3: just not
0: files.
3: In all ways.
0: You don't have a VM disk image.
1: I kind of just...
0: The videos.
1: Unless I run out of storage, I mostly don't manage my downloads folder until the machine dies. And this machine just won't die.
3: It's a 62.9 megs, and it's got 49 files in it.
0: Not even 100 megs?
1: I feel like the amount of files is one thing, and I do have a lot of those, but I don't need to brag about that. Because
0: you're saying you're storing more data in your tabs?
1: Yeah,
3: that's why
0: open
3: I need all
0: tabs than you have in your downloads?
3: Okay. Oh, definitely.
1: Brent. Here's what I'm proud of, boys. My oldest file is from, in my downloads folder, November 6th, 1996.
3: That wasn't true last week.
1: My next December 24th, 1996. And then I have a couple files from 2000, 2004. And then mostly it gets pretty busy around 2016. And then it's just a lot of files from there. But it's only 54 gigs. So I got files going back to 1996 in the old download directory.
0: I wonder if we have similar files because I have two 1996 files.
1: I know what files they might be.
3: Well, you guys have been around for a bit, you know.
1: Yeah. Uh-huh. Hey, you can call us seasoned, okay? All right,
3: text files, right? They're just, you can use them on anything.
1: Right. Let's wrap it up. Thank you, everybody who supported the show. Thank you, too, to the SAT streamers. 18 of you streamed SATs as you just listened to the episode, and collectively, you stacked a real handsome 63,014 sats. That ain't too bad at all. I think that's pretty darn good. So thank you for streaming those sats. When you bring it together with our Fiat Fun coupons converted to sats at the current market value, we had a really great episode this week, and it means so much. The show, I can't believe we're still going. I mean, we're going into July, and we don't have the only primary sponsor we have is Nebula. The other sponsors are temporary. You know, it's just different. It's different. I don't need to go into details, but we just wouldn't be here without the support. I cannot tell you how much it matters. Thank you, everybody who supported the show. We stacked a grand total of 809,307 Satoshis. Absolutely incredible.
0: Amazing. Wow.

0: 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Cast-O-Matic is great on iOS as well and connects with your Albi Hub. Thank you, everybody, who supported the show this week and kept us going. We really appreciate it. And for you and everybody else, as a little treat, we got some picks. If you will allow, we are going to start with a couple of retro Mac picks. If you want to go get a VM set up, we got some suggestions for you. And we've been having some fun. There's a lot we could have picked. I'm going to tell you that.
1: Oh, a lot.
0: We tried to narrow it down for y'all. Couple of must-haves. Wes, why don't you start with one of your favorites?
2: Yeah, I mean, as a kid, this just was blowing my mind. It's Morph. Griffin Morph, no less, which was one of the first commercial, quote-unquote, morphing programs available for this era of computers. You essentially, you're given a UI where you can kind of put dots on two images, and then you move the dots so they sort of match up so they both are on a nose, say, and then it generates a transition effect from one image to the other, and then you can export that as a movie.
0: It's pretty good. It's pretty good.
3: Impressive.
2: Yeah, so that was one of the demos it came with, so where it's morphing like a bear into a lion and vice versa.
0: Yeah.
2: So that's pretty fun. It did also give me a chance to really deal with resource forks because, boy, howdy, did the early QuickTime videos really use that stuff. So, like, that's part of the data, like the moves thing, the move atom is in one side, and then the M data stuff is in the other part of the file. And then what you can do is if you get QuickTime for that era, you can open up the export from Morph, and then you can save it as a consolidated file that can open on non-Macs, and then that saves it as the correct version that none of it's in the resource fork, and then you can just copy it to your AFP share.
0: All right.
2: So there you go. So Morph is there. That's legitimate software from the old days. I cheated a little bit here because this was one of my ideas, and then I realized someone had already done it way, way better. It's called Legacy AI. Legacy AI allows older Apple computers to interact with AI services like OpenAI's ChatGPT.
0: Are you serious?
2: Legacy AI works across 15 different Mac systems from System 7 to 1011 El Capitan.
0: What? Somebody wrote classic Mac apps to talk to LLMs?
3: Wow.
2: Yep.
0: How is this a thing?
2: Yep. Now, I didn't get the networking going because I think it needs TCP.
0: Yeah, well, I got that going. I could totally. I could try this.
2: Yeah. The Manticore folks, they also have a few old Mac apps, including one that's just like a nice looking weather thing, WeatherBot. But yeah, so this you can run your own proxy. Essentially, you run a proxy to do like the HTTPS stuff. They provide one as well, I think. And then it has image generation with Dolly in there, and you get a little LLM.
0: You know, if somebody could write a modern web browser for Mac OS, we could almost do a challenge. It'd be stupid, but we could almost do a challenge. That's crazy. Wow. Okay. I did not expect that. I did not expect
2: that.
0: Me
2: either.
3: I'm like speechless.
0: I am too. I did not expect that.
2: And it looks so nice. They really leaned into the look of that era app and the toolkit.
0: All right. Well, I want to tell you about a little nostalgia that I got going, and I'll link to this in the show notes. You don't even have to set up a VM to try it because the Internet Archive will run a VM in the web browser. It's an app called Dark Castle, a 1986 computer game for the Mac, published by Silicon Beach Software, and then it was ported to other platforms later on. It's a platformer, a side-by-scrolling platformer, where a hero named Duncan tries to make his way through an evil castle where there's a black knight and objects and bats he has to dodge and mice and rats and occasional puzzles. And as a young lad, I spent an enormous amount of time playing this game. It's very simple by today's standards, but it's actually, in my opinion, still holds up, still makes for a bit of a challenge, especially using the controls under a VM. So Dark Castle.
2: 1986.
0: Yeah, 1986. And you can play it right on archive.org, or you can download the image file and then mount it as a CD-ROM and install it on your VM.
3: Wow.
0: I loved it, and it was really great to revisit that. Another game that I was surprised was so much fun to revisit is a 1987 hit called Crystal Quest, a mouse-driven game where the player controls a little circular spaceship, and you got to shoot around the screen, collect crystals, blow up UFOs, and then, you know, go through tiny little obstacles. And it's funny how hard it is actually to control this game. I spent a lot of time dying, but you can play Crystal Quest again on archive.org or on the Mac VM. And relive the classic sounds.
1: Oh!
2: That stupid gate on the bottom.
0: I know.
2: Or what? It's so, the sharp edges. You got to be right in the middle.
0: And those weird noises that it makes. I mean, the games, they're definitely of an era.
2: Crystal Quest is such a classic.
0: There's so many on archive.org and other places. But Crystal Quest and Dark Castle were some of my favorites. So we'll link to those in the show notes. But we do have some gosh darn Linux picks, don't we? Or at least one.
2: Yeah, just one. And this is actually a sneaky piece of feedback. So listener Alex wrote in, I'm the author of GoToTV, which Wes gave a nice shout out in episode 516. And a couple of months ago, I created MCP Beam.
0: Oh?
2: I've been listening to the podcast for a while, and you often talk about your media setup, so I thought you might like it. It lets you control Chromecast and DLNA receivers through an MCP-compatible agent. For example, you can tell your agent, play a random video from my library on the living room TV.
3: Nice.
2: Sync to 50%. Pause playback. It supports video, audio, and images. It takes me about an hour to get to work, and Linux Unplugged fits perfectly into that commute. Thanks for keeping me company along the way.
0: That is so cool. MCP Beam, mostly written in 99.6% Go. And what a cool idea. And then you just like get this set up in open code. You open up open code and just tell it to play the file. I love it.
2: I will definitely give this a try. I've been using the CAT, C-A-T-T tool a fair amount to control my Chromecast. But this would just kind of skip one step.
0: Now,
2: sounds great.
0: Eventually, I'll get all of you boys deeply indoctrinated into the school of Home Assistant. But until then, it's all very useful. It's all very useful, but Home Assistant can control it all. Also, another shout out to GoToTV, which is a fantastic app. A little cast media files to your smart TVs or Chromecast devices. A little for Linux. So we'll link to that, too, because that was very solid. That was good. Well, there you have it. It was nice to say goodbye to Apple Talk and go down memory lane one time for a little while. And at least remember, in a way, how awful networking used to be. And how good it is now, and how transparent TCP/IP is now, and how transparent it is to just talk between machines and systems and route out to the internet.
2: And that we live in a world where you don't need an interbridge to have two totally different proprietary things be able to talk to each other with another proprietary middleman in the middle.
0: Not going
2: to
0: lie, though.
2: Well, you do in some worlds, but you don't in the topics we cover on this show.
0: Wouldn't mind getting my hands on a 3COM interbridge and setting up a little 3COM interbridge network or something. That'd be stupid. My kind of thing, you know, my kind of thing. All right.
2: I mean, maybe once we're sponsored by Novell Netware.
0: Yeah, that'll come along anytime now. We're big IPX guys. So, Wes, before we get out of here, you know, there's additional data, you might say. You could say rich details around the show in multiple different ways. Could you tell people about it?
2: Yeah, well, if you open up an Apple Talk bidirectional connection to our RSS server, and you set up your Mac to be able to handle JSON files correctly, you will be able to have access to our cloud chapters, which are timestamps into our podcast that tell you when we talk about stuff at the segment level. But if you need more granularity and your system has enough RAM, you can even get an SRT or VTT file for subtitles.
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0: Yeah, we got show notes. 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Go check those out. And why not check out the back catalog while you're over there? And then join us on a Sunday. Make it a Tuesday on a Sunday. Get yourself in the right headspace. That way, Monday feels like a Wednesday. You're welcome.
2: And then go check our calendar again, because you never know when there might be a sneaky clinker stream coming up.
0: Mm-hmm. All right, everybody. Thanks so much for joining us on this week's episode of Your Unplugged Program. And we'll see you right back here next Sunday.

0: I'll stop, gents. I'll stop it.
1: Bye, Drew.
0: All right, so we should probably work on a title because I got to eat something. I did not get breakfast this morning on account of
2: me. Oh, no.
0: Well, you know, not too
2: long. All that time in the car.
1: You were being chauffeured.
0: I had, I did have like a protein bar, so I ate that.
2: Well,
0: but then I countered that by eating a Red Bull, which always makes me starving. So, you know, it's like Superman gets the yellow sun, but then immediately gets hit by kryptonite. That's me. It's the same thing. It's the same exact thing.
1: You want us to call you Superman now?
0: Or Clark, if that's easier for you, because we're, you know, we're pretty cash. Okay. Yeah. But when we're in public, Yeah. Just be careful. All right. Are we ready to unleash the title bots? Are we ready to do it? The one day I don't
2: You'd be test. Happy to hear
1: this. Oh, sneaky titles.
0: We might not have titles. We might not have titles. The bot may have died. Sorry, what were you going to say?
1: Bot? Is it Hermes back?
2: Well, I was going to say, I did you a favor and submitted your title for you so that you didn't forget.
0: Ah, thank you.
2: I thought it was a goodie.
0: Sniping my title. I see how it
2: no,
0: is.
2: No. I attributed there. I followed the license.
0: Mm-hmm. Oh. So, Brantley, you're going to be out here soon, aren't you?
2: Yeah, it's true. Mm, maybe it's true, as soon as later this week.
0: Really. Oh, you could be in here for next episode, maybe. That worked out.
2: I know.
0: That's a tease. You're teasing me. You're going to get my hopes up. I'm not going to believe
2: it. Well, you know, where... Yeah. You gotta add some suspense to the travels.
0: Maybe a little suspense music. So what are we going to do about these titles if we don't have a way to boat? Because I got some boat music, but I got no boat to have.
2: We can, Wes can, you know.
0: Oh, you're just going to
2: snaggle them out of the chat.
0: Oh, I see you're going to volunteer.
2: I'm pretty sure he's already working on that. He's got the snaggling titles out of the chat face on.
0: He does. You're right, actually. He does have his snaggling titles face on. That's interesting.
2: Yeah.
0: All right,
2: it's a reliable one, so I think soon we'll have titles.
0: Bit of an indicator, you might say.
2: Quite the communicator, really.
0: With his face.
2: If you're into facials, you know.
0: Mm-hmm. All right, so you want to see if I have my list of stuff that I wish I would have had while we were camping in the car. See if I, because I kept a rolling list just as, you know, things came up.
2: Smart. Question number one, did you fit by length?
0: Yeah. Yes. Not perfectly, because our makeshift mattress doesn't go all the way to the front seats. And some of the aftermarket mattresses have support in them where you can actually put the front seats forward a bit and get additional bed.
2: Ooh.
0: But we were just working with what we had. So I was a little cramped. But all right. So number one on the list, portable charger. Should have had that.
2: What do you mean? For the car itself. Oh, gosh. Yes. 100%.
0: Yep.
2: Like, ignore the rest of the list if you brought that.
0: I got lucky, but I think it could have been very likely that maybe having some leveling blocks would have been good. Hadia put sunscreen.
2: You don't think of that with a car, but that's so true.
0: Right. Window shades for the front.
1: Yeah.
0: The back passengers are tinted enough, but the front, no tint. So window shades. Portable flashlight that charges via USB-C. Oh, something to reach the front screen from the back so I don't have to get up and lean forward. Like a stick.
2: Like a stick with a finger on it?
0: Yep.
1: A reach or grabber stick. Yeah.
0: And then floor mats outside for, like, you know, taking your shoes off.
2: Smart. Yeah.
0: Nothing too critical. And then, you know, a real bed would be obviously ideal.
1: A little air fryer to power with the battery.
0: There you go. There you go. All right.
2: But what did you do for, like, a nightlight?
0: Well, I didn't bring anything, so there's room for improvement there. It wasn't super necessary because we weren't, like, staying up much. We just sort of got there and walked around for a bit and then went to bed because it was, you know, our bedtime.
2: Crashing time.
0: Yeah. Mm-hmm. Idea was, like, ready
1: once
0: to go
1: you got
0: to bed
1: the early. Dog out of the way.
0: Yeah. Well, jeez. Let me tell you what. Uh-oh, what's going on? Why is the boat music playing? Does that mean you're getting close, Wes?
1: Yeah, I posted the ones I...
0: Oh, well, so how do we boat on these, though?
2: Here, I'll put them in as individual, and then we could just hear it. Nobody do anything until... Okay, ready?
0: I'm ready. Everybody, get your eyes open.
1: Wait for Brent.
0: Give it a thumbs up or whatever for the one you'd tap on.
2: I'm as fast as Magbot, too, I think.
1: Brutal, Brett. Brutal.
2: What? What? Huh. My fingers are getting tired here. This is strange. So many titles. Retro Fruit Land? What?
1: Yeah, Retro Fruit-based land.
2: The more I post, the further away they get.
1: Retro Land, Retro Chalk, Spoiled Fruit Network, Well-Preserved Apple, so No More ADB Talk. Hermes was supposed to speed it up, not kill it. I would love... You should, like, give a classic high-speed, frustrated mayhem... launch voicemail explaining the story of this Hermes migration, because it has been very amusing to watch, and I would love to know more about what's going on behind the scenes.
0: Oh, yeah.
1: Yeah, don't you think Mayhem should call the launch with a little Hermes migration story?
0: Oh, yes, I do. I would love that. All right.
2: All right, all the titles have been submitted. Put in your vote.
0: So we do, okay, so we just used our voting music. All right.
2: Oh.
0: Round two. No, it's all right. We can do round two. Maybe we'll just go traditional. It's been a while. All right, round two.

0: Oh, sorry, Jeff. There you go.
1: Oh, no.
2: Yeah, you get muted on outro.
3: Yes, and that is how I save worlds. Oh, hi, Chris.
2: Oh, we just missed a great story.
1: We got you.
4: How many push-ups was that?
5: Do you have access to your matrix, Chris?
2: Yeah, I could, yeah.
5: I'm going to send you a couple things you might like, maybe.
6: Land the fourth time.
4: See, it's not my downloads folder, but in my Reaper Media folder, I do have things like Neelix's underscore lungs.mp3.
2: Yeah.
4: Yeah.
2: Oh, a QR code's not a bad idea.
4: Don't know why you don't have fun stuff like this.
2: Hmm.
6: Hey, I didn't say what was in it.
2: I like the first two, Jeff.
5: Which one, the QR one or the non-QR
2: one? Yeah, the first QR one.
5: Yeah, I like the QR ones better myself.
4: 1,000 dilithium crystals.mp3, huh?
2: Well, I guess, you know, we should have given a real good plug at the end for the Apple sticker. The Apple Talk sticker, because we're not going to
4: mention that. That was a miss.
2: Yeah. We mentioned it, but quickly. I think we got ourselves, I don't know, I'm liking Land Before Time, but.
4: Yeah, that's cute.
2: I could be convinced.
4: That's real cute.
6: Wes, I got one here for you. Happy underscore dog underscore joins underscore owners underscore in underscore van dot mp4.
4: Oh, that's good.
6: It is. Well, it's an early AI video of Levi in my van.
2: Oh, right.
6: Me with the lady coming in.
2: Right. Early AI video is so bad.
6: No, this is a surprisingly good one. I got it.
2: Well, that wasn't very early, right? That was like.
6: It was mid early.
2: Mid. Yeah. It was mid.
6: It was after spaghetti.
2: Yeah, it was after spaghetti, but.
6: Oh, yeah.
2: Before what we have now.
6: Mm-hmm. Mm-hmm.
2: Have
6: like
2: you...
6: In the nice era where you could really just tell.
2: Have you solved the squirrel situation? So I imagine you're not leaving until you solve for squirrel.
6: Yeah, I'm going to build a cage and put it outside and see what happens.
2: See, it loses Levi, though. This is bad.
4: Yeah.
2: This is bad.
6: He's muscular, though.
2: And they're like, where'd this chick come from? Because I didn't put her in the prompt.
6: That's me. I just dyed my hair.
2: Oh, okay. Well, you look good.
4: Yeah nice little jean jacket you got.
6: Yeah. Mm-hmm.
2: Levi turns into like a chihuahua
4: I've seen
2: or something.
4: You in a jean shirt. I don't know if I've seen you in a jean jacket.
2: It's weird. It's weird how he transitions into like a chihuahua.
4: Definitely chihuahuas out there.
2: And he's so much more handsome.
6: Yeah.
4: Uh-huh. Normal Levi, chihuahua Levi. Aren't you glad that AI can't actually morph your dog?
6: I should keep more stuff in my downloads folder. That was fun to find.
2: I like that van.
6: Like that van.
2: I want that van. All right. Are we going with Land Before Time? I think we are, right? That's what we decided as a group.
6: You were going to go with that regardless? Is that how it works?
2: Yeah, but I have one for the windshield. It's the side windows I need to cover. You know, it's the side windows.
4: Mm-hmm.
2: It wasn't too bad though because we were at a dark campground, but I imagine if I was, you know, at
4: a
2: Walmart
4: street,
2: yeah,
4: or,
2: on a
4: yeah,
2: road right. trip where I could just park somewhere with the headlights, it's gonna be crap. Thankfully the campground was dark enough that when somebody walked around with a flashlight I could notice that, but that was pretty much the extent of it.
6: I noticed there's no home assistant on your list. I was wondering how you're gonna integrate that into the car.
2: Well, the car is integrated into Home Assistant. I use the Tesla API so I can open windows and stuff when I'm in there from my Home Assistant app. That's how I do it. So,
6: but not when you're in the middle of the forest, right?
2: I had one bar of signal. So about one out of three times I loaded the Home Assistant app, it would load.
6: Okay.
2: One out of three.
6: That's impressive. All right.
2: Dylan was able to send me a text message, but I don't think I was able to reply until I got further down the road. It was really hit and miss.
4: Oof.
2: And the only way you can pay now is by their online app. Recreation.gov online app.
6: On.
2: And they make you scan a QR code, but there's no service.
6: That's ridiculous.
2: They sealed up the box they used to have where you could just slip a 20 in. Because it's $20. Nope. So you could just slip a 20 in a box with a little envelope that has your site number on it, and you were good. But
4: that
2: they
4: seems like a much better system.
2: They like welded up welded up the slot, and then they put a sign on there that said, do not, you know, use the receipt. You must use the QR code, that kind of thing.
6: Wow.
2: But there is no service.
6: They should put up like a local network where the QR code just goes.
2: Well,
6: to
2: that's what I thought. I thought, oh, I'm being dumb. There's probably a Wi-Fi here.
6: Yeah, that would be awesome.
2: Right? Nope.
1: That would be awesome.
2: But how would they? There's no services for like 100 miles. There's no service of any kind.
6: Yeah, but like pop up a wireless thing just around the hut and then do it off-site.
2: But how do you, what are you connected to?
6: Well, they could have some kind of satellite internet. They don't need to give you internet. They just need to have
2: maybe satellite kind of intranetwork. It's just the trees are so dense. They would have to have a pretty good spot for it. It's super dense forest.
6: Top of a tree, it sounds like.
1: Well, maybe you can then do a sort of time of use, time of check thing, right? Like, do they print out a list that they come to, like, go audit? And you'd be like, oh, yeah, no, I did it online after you checked last.
2: I guess they must, right?
1: Because they can't check live, right? Unless they have secret internet.
6: It's like whoever decided to, like, implement the QR code and get rid of the old system just never goes camping.
2: Well, that's what I thought about. Because we're sitting there trying to figure out how to pay for this for, like, somebody that isn't involved with this process decided we're gonna streamline this and do it all online with QR codes. And then they implemented it, not thinking that probably, I mean, this isn't the only park that doesn't have service.
1: No, certainly not.
6: The best parks don't.
2: Right.
6: It's one of my requirements.
2: The ones along the rivers and the mountains,
6: mm-hmm,
2: where there's just, you know, beautiful scenery and whatnot, do not have service. This is why I designed the RV's land to work offline, because of this very problem. That's how it's just everywhere. So how the
1: you had a moving RV?
2: How the hell? Yeah. How the hell did they do this? It's so they must be losing money.
6: Yeah.
2: And they had to spend money on the infrastructure to support this online process.
6: Well, not at that site.
2: And then somebody had to come up and weld the slot closed, and they had to put a sign up on it. And all new signage and everything. But there was no internet service when they're out there doing it. But they're still welding up the way to pay for it, even though,
6: you know, that
2: their own cell phone doesn't work.
6: Yeah.
2: And no doubt the worker knows that, because the worker works out there. So they know they don't have cell phone service, because that's a normal part of life. The whole thing is really bizarre when you think about it.
7: Mm-hmm. But that's also a point where there's a water dam somewhere in America where they put a solar tracking solar panel with two chargers for EVs, but the service that's on there is dependent on internet. It doesn't have it shifts back to a safe mode that is like getting a kilometer an hour almost.
2: Oh, God.
7: It's like only 7 amps to charge your
6: phone. So charge your phone with it.
7: But the fun thing is the thing is still working, because the service behind it, the server where it's connecting to, isn't there anymore because the company went bankrupt. But that thing is still working because it isn't connected.
2: Wow.
7: But it is very slow because it isn't connected.
2: That's hilarious.
1: We can't take it offline because we can't talk to it.
2: Yeah. So this, the one charger I stopped at, that the guy with the old Mercedes that was slow charging at the fast charger, these are like, I think they're operated by a contract company that works for Seattle City Light, because I think it's all owned by Seattle City Light at the end of the day. So you have to use their app. And again, there was reception here, but it literally is one little speck. And to download their app took 20 minutes. And I just bailed after that. I was like, and then it wouldn't load properly for me to create an account, which I had to create an account. And then I created an account in their app, I used their app to go scan the QR code, and that then they have a minimum $35 charge that they do.
1: Oof.
2: A hold charge. And I'm probably going to use $10 at most of electricity. Mm-hmm. The entire process is such crap. And then it's just what it is. And then you roll up at the superchargers that are operated by Tesla. You walk out, you put the hose and you plug it in and you step in your car and you're done.
6: You know what this is? It's like competing networks.
2: Yeah.
6: You got Apple Talk,
2: yep,
6: you know, solving the real human problems. You got these other networks who are just doing it like they're not thinking of the user, you know?
2: Well, and the software on them is all bizarre. It's all bespoke. Each one has its own payment flow. Some of them support like Google Pay or Apple Pay.
6: Problem.
2: Some of them you have to put your credit card information in directly. All of them you have to give them your email address.
1: It'd be great if you could just tap a credit card.
2: Yeah, could I just like slide?
5: Like a gas tank, right?
2: Yeah.
5: Or a gas tank.
2: Yeah.
5: I mean, come on.
6: Yeah.
2: It's amazing that they haven't done this. And it sucks. It sucks that
5: there are a few that do that. I can't
2: remember
5: the brand, but there are a few that you just tap your card, slide your card.
2: Man, or like tap to pay would be fine. Jeez.
6: Yeah. Mm-hmm.
2: Because
6: we already have a monetary system you can use.
2: It makes the whole process nearly impossible when you're out in the boondocks and you're dealing with like, you know, 15 kilobytes a second of signal. And you're sitting there spending that time browsing the app store, downloading the app, creating the account, just for it to like time out when it's trying to look up that station after you scan the QR code. And then I got it scanned, and I got out of operation. So that's when I knew, okay, the only one that's available is the one that guy's taking. He's peaced out because his car is going to take 6 hours to charge, so he just dropped it off there. It took off. And that is the like sort of just rando charge experience that you run into. The other one that wasn't a big deal, but on the way back, we stopped by a brand new Sinclair gas station. It's like there's not very many in Washington State, and this is like the second or third one. And we stopped by, and they have a CCS, which is, again, this is a brand new gas station. It's been open for 6 weeks. They put a CCS charger in when every car manufacturer in North America announced they're going NACS. Mm-hmm. And they're still deploying CCS as of 6 weeks ago.
6: Bet you it was cheap.
2: And it's out of order. I pulled up. I was like, oh, we could charge here and get breakfast. Again, I didn't need to. I could make it all the way to town, but I thought I could just stop here and get breakfast. Why not? And charge, because yeah. They got a little kitchen area and it's brand new and they're like, you know, they're working hard and they're very friendly. But no, whole thing's out of order. Something wrong with the screen, or I don't know. They didn't know. Something.
6: See, and you were trying to convince Wes and I to get an electric car. This sounds like a bad idea.
2: I just think the whole, like, rando pull up at a gas station, rando city chargers experience is just absolute crap. It's just crap. It's just
6: home
2: so
6: charger
2: bad.
6: Nothing. Is that what you're saying?
2: Yeah, or supercharger network.
6: Yeah.
2: I mean, did we have a single issue on our road trip?
6: No.
2: Not a single. And so what I did is I just drove all the way into town to the nearest. I had like 15% left charge. Just drove all the way to a supercharger. I just like, I'm not going to deal with this. Uh-huh. And I plugged in, got it up to like 50% and took off. It took 8 minutes.
1: It is worth noting that it would be a different experience if this was your first time at a supercharger and you had to get the Tesla app installed and you ran into all the same problems.
8: True.
2: Yeah, yeah, yeah. Well, I don't have to do any of that because it's just tied to the car. But yeah, you're right. Like, yeah.
1: I'm just trying to delineate between their good engineering and the ecosystem.
2: But still, even then, you're dealing with a better app workflow. They have Wi-Fi and Starlink at every supercharger now, so you always have good internet. Like, they've just taken care of some of the fundamentals. And, you know,
1: it's more useful in that way.
2: While I was there, like, there was two Rivians that were charging at the supercharger as well. It's clearly getting cross vendor use. But it also means because the experience is better on a day like 4th of July, every single stall was in use.
1: Everyone's there. Yeah.
2: Yeah. Yeah. They're all in use. So it's just weird that sometimes the closed systems, although NACS is now an open standard, but the superchargers themselves, that's operated by Tesla. It's not an open standard. And here we go again. One more time. And I don't know why we couldn't just put NACS Tesla, everywhere.
7: With your Tesla, you do have a mobile app, right?
2: Huh?
7: Because it seems also with the Model Y, there's an option under safety, allow mobile access, so you can control your car with the Bluetooth.
2: Yeah. Yeah. Yeah, it's
7: so you don't
2: fun.
7: Need access to your front screen.
2: Yeah, or you can be like, you know, waiting at the store door while it's raining and bring the car to you. Which is a cool feature.
1: That's so nice.
2: It's a fun demo. It always impresses the family. when I go to a family event where my mom's there, she always gets a group of people together to go for a ride to check out the self-driving. And I was at my stepdad's house. His wife had passed away. And new wife. And so sure enough, she's like, you got to go for a ride. You got to go for a ride. So I took him and I like to, if I can, put him in the driver's seat.
6: Yeah.
2: Because that's really when it's really mind-blowing. And, you know, it navigated people walking dogs. And I'll tell you, I wish this was an open source technology, because then I would feel much better about talking so positively about it. You know what I mean? Like, mm-hmm. There's always this temptation to not talk about it because it's Tesla. But I bet I dodged six deer, the self-driving.
1: Nice.
2: In the last week, it saved me from two car accidents when people, in one day, leaving the studio, somebody pulled out in front of me and I almost hit them. And then coming into Mount Vernon, somebody pulled in front of me and we would have almost hit them. And it handled all of that. And it handles it with grace. With the example of the deer, in some cases, there were multiple deer on the road at once. And it doesn't freak out. It doesn't sound alarms. It just smoothly handles it. And if you if you weren't watching, you'd be like, well, we just moved it. It just swerved a little bit. It's so good at it. And it happened on the way up into the mountains and on the way out of the mountains, just over and over again. I was like, wow, this is really incredible. Like, there were moments where, like, I saw somebody stopping, and I was so focused on, like, them coming to a stop that I did not see the deer at all that time. Because I was like, oh, something's wrong with their car or something like that. But they were stopping because they saw a deer. I didn't see the deer, but the car saw the deer. So the car stopped, even though I was, like, looking at – I was completely, you know, like, fixated on this car.
8: Yeah.
2: But the car was paying attention, and it saw the deer, and it came to a complete stop. It's just – it was really pretty impressive when you're out there on those roads where it's just – it can be brutal when you smash into one of those things doing 60 miles per hour. And that 360-degree vision – and it can see far down the road, too. Like, it can see maybe further than I can see. I'm not sure. I haven't quite placed it yet. But I know it definitely noticed an animal that was at the edge of my distance of vision. And it started
1: slowing down. It can be really good at detecting changes. And...
2: Yeah. Yeah, it started slowing down before I could fully realize it was an animal. And it's just really it's just something.
1: I'm getting real close to that dream of you could just be staring at the nice trees while it handles not hitting and stuff.
2: Yeah, pretty soon I think they will let you do that. If you take your eyes off the road there's modes now. So if you're in one of the really, like, they're kind of incrementing it now. So if you're in one of the slower modes, you get a couple of minutes maybe of looking away, which is great for driving up the mountain, right? You put it in slow mode and just enjoy it.
8: Totally.
2: But then when you put it in the higher speed profiles, very little allowance for being distracted. They ratchet up the attention required as you ratchet up the speed. So it makes sense.
1: Fair enough.
6: Reasonable trade-off.
2: Yeah. All right, see, now I feel bad for talking about Tesla, but it just drove me the whole way there, drove me all the way out, drove me around the campground, drove me up the mountain, drove me down the mountain, avoided half a dozen deer. I don't know. It's pretty incredible. I got a little, and when I hit 100 miles, I got a little confetti, which is fun. When I hit a 100-mile streak.
1: That's cute.
2: I took a picture of it because I saw it was coming, right? I knew it was coming because I was at 99 miles per hour, so... And then when you hit 100 miles per hour, every major milestone, you get a little confetti on the
6: screen. That's amazing.
2: So there you go. All right. Anything else, boys, before we wrap up? Maybe we'll have Brent in studio next week. That could be cool.
6: Maybe. Yeah, maybe.
2: Maybe. Maybe. And we'll probably have a Wes in studio.
1: I like it. Yeah, I hope so.
2: Yeah. You like that we
1: I
2: don't
1: like
2: know
1: it less when he says maybe. It like makes me less confident.
2: Yeah, it's not happening. I would put odds at 8%.
6: So should I fly into Seattle, fix Wes's car, and then Wes and I can
1: head
6: north?
1: Oh, there we go. The mobile tech option.
2: Yeah, but, you know, then you're going to get one of those O'Reilly alternators, you know.
1: Yeah, true.
2: I guess it's better than not a working alternator.
1: Just don't replace my fuel lines.
6: Hey, too soon.
2: Although he does have a great undercoating he wants to recommend.
1: Oh, true. A little sheep grease.
6: Mm-hmm. I do have some allergies, by the way.
2: Mumble Room, thank you for hanging.
5: Them.
2: Huh?
5: He's great at replacing them.
2: That is true.
5: Bad at choosing the right ones.
2: You want somebody to replace fuel lines. Brent is a pro at this point.
6: I distinctly remember Jeff going to the store and getting fuel lines for us during that project.
2: You know, that might be, yeah.
5: I might be. Yeah. I mean,
6: several times because the there's like three different sizes in there.
2: But it's working now, the fuel?
6: Yeah, all good. Wow. All good.
2: Wow.
6: I know. It's kind of incredible.
2: Yeah.
6: I just need to... put the fuel filler neck back in place because I took that off and I forgot to put it back on.
2: Things
6: are
2: a pain in the butt.
6: Before I go driving.
2: Yeah. Before you have to go refilling, don't want to show up at a gas station and forget that.
6: Yeah, and there's right. just a hole.
2: Yeah, it's just going on the ground. Ground.
6: You start pumping, it's just like...
2: All over your feet. Right.
6: Yeah. Or I could just stick the hose, like go out, crawl under the van and stick it directly in the tank. Yeah. Why do you need a filler?
1: Cut out the middleman.
6: Yeah, exactly.
2: I think you should Canadian up like a wood replacement because that filler, it isn't that great.
6: Like a wood slide?
2: Yeah. I think you could Canadian
6: just hollow
2: that
6: out a tree branch?
2: Yeah, it'd be fine.
7: I'm glad my car's a bit easier to repair. Like, I found that a belt came loose and only knocked out my AC. But I really do need my AC because the temperatures are insane. It was like 40 degrees Celsius. That's like 105 Fahrenheit. It's...
2: And it just cooks a car.
7: Doesn't have
1: yeah
7: yeah, but also this car, it doesn't have any thermal protection. It's like the window is acting like a huge amplifier. It's
1: it's a metal box with my
6: basically
1: lenses
6: in a moving greenhouse.
2: Let me let these UV rays in for you.
5: Come on over and drive my 1970 F-250 with me.
2: Oh,
6: sweet. In style.
5: It's great, though.
2: I bet. Take that thing on a road trip, Jeff.
5: Yeah, well, soon, hopefully, someday, when I get my AC.
6: Go to the studio.
5: I also don't have AC.
2: Nice.
1: If you just blast the heat straight from the engine, then you don't notice the heat from the external environment as much.
5: Who says I had heat?
2: Yeah, well, I can confirm that is not true.
5: I got windows, bud, and that's it.
2: I have been up many a passes where I've had to crank the heat in the middle of summer. It has been...
6: Yep. Yeah, been there.
7: Don't need airco if you got alco. All windows can open.
2: There you go. Vent mode. All right, Mubble Room, have a great rest of your Sunday. Take the rest of the day off, you guys, and thank you for being here. Appreciates you.
1: Come back next time.
2: All right. Bye, guys.
8: See you. Bye-bye.
7: Bye-bye.
6: Bye.
2: And, of course, thank you if you're out there watching live in the chat room or any of that jazz. Appreciate you very much and would love to have you sometime try out that Mubble Room. And then last but not least, we got to say a big thank you to our members. I'll find a rando song I can play. I don't have anything particular planned, but we did cook up a few songs. We usually have a few variations of them that perhaps I can play for you as a thank you. Something exclusive. You know, Brent keeps trying to get me to release it, but I say, no, I won't do it. I won't release it. It's too special. That's what I say. I say that. That's what I say. All right, boys, we're out of here. Thank you, members. Appreciate you. See you next time.

0: Framework at the JB studio during Linux Fest Northwest, where we got to meet the Golden Dragon, which was a really special time. So every single time I peel this laptop open, I have a look at that sticker and it makes me smile. So thanks, Golden Dragon.
1: I have one of his right here in the studio. It says, "Does your podcast have a mascot?"
2: Amazing.
1: That is so good. If you've got an idea for a Linux Unplugged sticker, you can reach out to the Golden Dragon. He is in the Matrix chat room, and he's often in the Mumble room, and you can always boost in your suggestion as well. He's always listening. Dark Ire Leet comes in also with another Spaceballs boost.
3: We're going to have to go right to ludicrous speed.
1: I think it's true. He says, "It's amazing. I got the same combination on my SSH keys." Yes, dude. Yes.
3: 1, 2, 3, 4, 5.
4: Yes.
3: That's amazing. I've got the same combination on my luggage.
2: Well, Kieran Bug boosts in with one more. 1, 2, 3, 4, 5.
5: 1 million space bucks.
3: 1 million?
2: Just with the simple message, scale, gentlemen.
1: Thank you. Thank you very much, Karen, and thank you very much, Dark Ire. We are stacking them sats for scale. The future of 2024 feels very uncertain, but having sort of like this sort of almost guaranteed event starting to solidify, we're not there yet, but almost guaranteed event to solidify, is like this goalpost in which I know if we can survive, we can make it to something that we've funded and is going to happen. And when everything else is looking like it's up in the air, that feels really great. Very much appreciate that. And coming in at the last minute as we finish up the boost segment, live, the Dude Abides comes in with another baller boost. He sends in, when you add it all up, a very special Spaceballs combo.
5: So the combination is 1, 2, 3, 4, 5.
3: That's the stupidest combination I ever heard in my life.
4: 1, 2, 3, 4, 5.
3: Yes.
4: That's amazing. I've got the same combination on my luggage.
5: Smoke if you got them.
1: With an extremely baller boost of 1,294,567 sats.
6: Winner. It really whips the llama's ass.
1: That is amazing, the Dude Abides, and we are stacking that right into our scale trip funds. That is absolutely a

0: I mean, there's just a lot of it. There's a lot of guides. And I think, as a lot of folks have mentioned, you know, there's a bunch of flake stuff out there now, too. So depending on what task you're actually going for, it can maybe be a little hard to figure out exactly where to start.
1: I agree. There is a lot to be improved upon in certain aspects, but I think it has gotten better, a lot better. And if you, I would encourage everybody that has problems with the documentation, look at the official documentation first. Go to nixos.org. Now is the actual hard part where you have to wrap your head around. There are three manuals, one for Nix, one for the Nix packages, and one for NixOS. But those are the official manuals, and they give a great overview of the concept. They explain everything, or every concept at least.
0: Some good advice. The Dude Abides continues abiding. I've been following you since the Linux Action Show days, around 2016. So this is my tiny appreciation of all you do. I've also been an Unplugged Core contributor from August 2020 and a Jupiter Party member after that.
2: Wow, thank you, sir.
0: I just wanted to say that the intro and outro of LUP are so distinct, the great Ronald Jenkins, that they're almost my favorite part of the show. Specifically when Chris used to shout, "See you back next Tuesday." For that reason, I vote that Chris brings back him shouting the outro. I was somehow lost when you changed the recording day from Tuesday to Sunday. See you next Sunday!
2: All right. We'll see. Dude, you tell me if you can abide by this. We'll have your final sign. I think you definitely have earned this request, so tell me if this is approved, all right? And we'll see if we get it. We'll see you back here next Sunday! All right. How is that?
3: Nailed it. And I feel the exact same way. I missed that transition. I thought, it's going to be a few months till you get used to the new, you know, ring and the bounce of things, you know?
2: Yeah.
3: And for a couple episodes there, you did. You were nailing it, but I agree.
2: It's just the thing I get so much criticism about, so I just kind of let it fade. But you know what? For the dude, I could bring it back. Just have to remind me. But I'll bring it back.
3: And on the last message here, the dude writes, "I wanted to send 1,234,567 sats in total, therefore 1, 2, 3, 4, 5, 6, 7. But using Albi with the podcast index creates different confirmation pop-ups with the amount split among them. I really thought I made a mistake at first with the amount of sats, so I canceled the very first transaction, which happened to be Brent's cut, sending you again some extra sats to complete the saga. I don't remember the exact amount anymore, so here's an approximation. You don't have to read this message, but when you read the others, could you just make it sound like I sent 1, 2, 3, 4, 5, 6, 7 sats? Thanks."
2: Then why did we read the message? I guess if he's going to send the value, we're going to read the message, I guess. Thank you, dude. You came in at the last minute there with those boosts, and you really put us over into something that's really going to make a difference on our effort to get to scale. And so with 14, we had 14 boosters. I can say it. Not everybody was above the 2,000 sat cutoff, so we always read all those messages. And I did want to get VT52's make good in here. He sent in an elite set of sats to let us know that he did get the new Podverse update. It is fixed now. And that Dark Helmet's IT department just told me that his 12345 password was too weak and that he needs to change it.
4: Pfft. Smoke if you got him.
2: I say change it to smoke it if you got him. He says he's surrounded by jerks. Yeah, they won't let you use that password. Just add an exclamation mark. It's fine. It'll be fine. So we had 14 total boosters, and we stacked 1,433,990 sats. Wow. That's definitely
5: winning.
2: Get that.
5: It really whips get the llama's
2: goat.
5: Ass.
2: It's not a llama anymore. It's a goat. That's a goat right there is what that is. Thank you, everybody who boosted in. We really appreciate that. But, Wes, you know, we've been also looking at those sat streamers. Shouting out to our sat streamers out there who just put it on auto stream, and we got some fantastic results. It's actually kind of unbelievable what we had just coming in over streamed sats this week.
0: 45,626 sats. We've got 7 different streamers who sent us over 2K sats with Active Shadow at the top with 113 streams.
2: Whoa, Active Shadow, you have been slamming the shows. Thank you.
0: That's 11,412 total sats. But, you know, up on the board, we've also got our pal Gene Bean.
2: Hey, Gene.
0: Mofata.
2: Hello, Mofata.
0: Iced Vovo.
2: Oh, 81 streams, Vovo.
0: Davrilin.
2: Nice.
0: Koss Peeland. And Taco Strange.
2: Thank you, everybody who also just streams those sats. You might not be sending us a message all the time, but we're getting that value, and we're tracking that, and we really

0: We do appreciate that very much. We had a brand new Boost soundboard clip that was submitted into the show. Did you guys see this?
1: Oh, yeah, right at the last minute.
0: Yeah, we have a brand new Boost. You have to send in the Sega amount, which is 19,571.
2: Sega!
0: And there's a whole math around it. So if you want to get a Sega Boost, 19,571, and you too can get the Sega Boost. Thank you, everybody who takes the time to, A, figure out how to do the boost. I know it's a hill. We really appreciate it. And thank you, everybody who takes the time to actually write a little message and send it in or send us some value. This is a value-for-value production, and we're really leaning into this because the more I watch the landscape evolve, the more it's my personal conviction that podcasting is a very unique and important media in comparison to everything else. It is a group of distributed shows over RSS, totally decentralized. And the few things that we're centralizing it, we're advertising and distribution platforms. And with Value for Value and with Boost, there's no middleman, there's no company involved. We are taking that last piece and decentralizing that as well. And when you look at the mainstream media, when you look at what YouTube does to creators with their stupid thumbnails and the little games they have to play for algorithms, and the same thing happens on the other sides, on the other platforms like Rumble, and you look at the way people behave on social media for engagement, these are all incentives brought to them by the platforms they're using. And in order to succeed on those platforms, you have to adopt those incentives and use them correctly. And the people that succeed at this, like Mr. Beast, become the top of the platform, and the people who fight it, they suffer with a couple of hundred views. And we all know people out there that have been grinding away for decades with a couple of hundred views on YouTube because they don't play those games. Well, they might have their moral standards, but they don't have anything else. And podcasting is a truly decentralized system with no middleman, no curator, no AI that's labeling content, and no algorithm that's trying to juice what you see to get your blood pressure up. And I think one of the ways we keep it that way is by enabling direct support by the audience, so that way the audience becomes the big customer. And if we can use a system that's free software-based, peer-to-peer, and has no middleman, then we have nobody that gets in there and starts gaining control and influencing the platform. And that means you're going to have some stinkers. But it also means you're going to have fantastic, unique, niche media. And last but not least, one of the things we're learning, more so than ever as we go into 2024, is that advertising is a very cyclical business. Podcasters didn't really realize it because for the last decade, we've had a pretty good market, especially for the last few years. And it just seemed like it was always going to go that way. It always seemed like there'd be advertising available. Advertisers are not interested in podcasts right now. I'm talking, obviously, in generalities. There are some, and we are very appreciative of those, that still get it. Those are the savvy businesses. But on a whole, the unsavvy media buyers, which unfortunately represents the vast majority, are not interested in podcasts anymore as a medium. Specifically, they're not interested in Linux podcasts. Trust me. I've been doing this for 18 years. I'm getting that answer over and over again. It's the unfortunate reality that advertising is a cyclical economy-connected business. It dives before the economy, and it recovers after the economy. And for podcasts to become something that is a very long-term medium, that is more than just a 20-year medium, but more like a 100-year medium like radio can be today, it has to find a model that is outside of, attached to that cyclical economic system, or else it ultimately will just become radio. It's like the way – it's just – if you look at it, that's just the, how it works out. You'll get dynamic ads on everything. You will be going to commercial breaks that honestly represent almost 30-40% of the show. It just – that's the direction it goes. We're working to change that and pioneer a model that others can adopt. They can see something that works. They can see us experiment and test it, and then they can implement it in their own shows or for their own software projects. So when you contribute either through a membership at unplugcore.com or you boost into the show, you're contributing to something that's a lot larger than just the individual production. But we're trying to build out a model that'll be applicable and hopefully a guide for others to follow one day. And we're doing it with radical transparency, both in the amounts and in the splits. Everything is in the RSS feed. And we really, really appreciate everybody who contributes. As we go into the holidays, we'll be stacking your messages. The next two episodes will not have them, but then when we come back in the new year, we'll lean in hard and get right back into it. So please do continue to boost in. Send us your predictions along with the Sega boost. We also have a 2024 predictions boost, which is two balls in a 24, 88, 24. Double crystal balls predictions for 2024, 88, 24 sats with your 2024 predictions or holiday messages or, of course, your 32-bit challenge updates. We always like to see those as well. Now, gentlemen, what do you say we do a pick before we get out of here? And again, thank you, everybody who did boost in. We appreciate you.
1: Oh, yes, please. I think you've got a good one this time around.
0: I was inspired by Brent's networking troubles that he had last week. This one is obviously going to be useful when I'm traveling as well. It's called Trippy, and it combines the functionality of Traceroute and Ping, and it's designed to kind of just assist you identify and track down weird networking problems. And as you know, it's got a GUI for the command line, I guess if you can call it that, an NCURSA-style GUI that I just always love.
1: Oh, yeah, this is a slick-looking app. You've got a little graph down here showing the samples. They've got, like, a frequency histogram in the bottom corner. Obviously, you've got your regular sort of, like, traceroute output where you've got the loss and the sent and the received and the ping times and latency on there. And a handy-dandy header up top. I haven't even really played with this, but it's got, keyboard shortcuts. Good set of them. It's got settings you can tweak. I think it's written in Rust, and it's packaged in Nix.
0: How about that? I don't, Brent, did you get a chance to try this at all, by any chance?
2: I gotta say, I took this week really easy this week and hung out at not my hotel. I hardly was at my place. Even overnight, I was hanging out with listeners and missed trains. It turns out the train system doesn't run all night. And so I...
0: Listen to this guy. Getting fed, getting free drink. I see how it is.
2: Yeah. So I gotta say, I happily spent little time on my laptop, but the name here is perfect, Trippy, because that's exactly how it felt on last episode of Linux Unplugged when Chris and I were trying to figure out what the heck was going on with my network. So I think I got homework here. I got to go home and try this.
0: It could be handy. It could be handy. It could come up.
1: You know, I'm seeing just pinging our awesome community website. We've got some packet lost on our way. Thanks, Comcast.
0: Oh. You know, I was having packet loss yesterday during a call. I was having some unfortunate packet loss. I don't know what's going on. Maybe it's time to go reboot stuff. Well, actually, I just rebooted stuff recently. I finally have all the networking gear.
1: Yeah, Brenty hasn't even visited lately.
0: I know. Well, what if it's like, you know, when he's here, he breaks stuff. And when he's gone for too long, he breaks stuff.
1: Oh. Ooh.
2: I leave some, like, delayed pixies that go to work when I'm, you know, gone for about 3 months. So
0: that sounds about right. I don't know exactly how that works, but we'll have a link to Trippy in the show notes. Those are at, we got a note saying we don't tell people where the show notes are at anymore. I actually do every episode, but I don't do it till the end, but they're at linuxunplugged.com/541. 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
1: Indeed.
0: And most podcast apps, but not all. It'll be right there in your podcast app. This is our last live show. So thank you, Mumble Room. Thank you, everybody watching live. It's always nice to do a show live because it gives us that special live energy. But we'll be now going into our holiday recording schedule where we'll have for you on our regular release, well, maybe even a little early, the Tuxies and our 2024 predictions, two annual powerhouses of the Unplugged program.
1: You don't want to miss them.
0: You don't.
1: We'll be talking about them the rest of the next year.
0: It's funny, you know. The Tuxies really always does very well, and I've been chatting with people all week long about the Tuxies. I'm getting very excited just because I can tell the audience is excited about it. That Matrix Room 2 at jupiterbroadcasting.com/matrix. Don't forget, we want to know how that 32-bit challenge is going for you, so you can always write in about the 32-bit challenge, or please do boost in, then we can share it with absolutely everybody.
2: We also, just this week, for you keeners, put out a new episode of Office Hours. You can check that out, officehours.hair. And we got special guest Moritz Kaminsky of the Albi Project joining us. So if you want to learn more about value for value podcasting, I'd say jump right into that one.
0: Yeah, Albi is a very interesting company in this space, and Moritz is a very thoughtful individual. And it's always nice to just hang out with Brent a little bit more. That's in there, too. Yeah. And some, you know, some network news, some goss, some hot goss, all that kind of stuff. Now, our next live show will be on January 7th. But like I said, if you subscribe, you'll just get our next couple of special holiday releases as they come out. But when we do come back, we'd love to have you in our Mumble Room. 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But it's really nice. It's like an extra little hangout sesh. You get a low latency open stream of the show. And of course, you can always contribute back in real time. And that's it, everybody. Thank you so much. We'll get out of your hair now, I guess. I guess. I feel like I don't want to leave. I don't like being the last regular show.
1: Saying goodbye.
0: It's like a... It's both really nice and a relief. And at the same time, it's like, I really enjoy hanging out with you guys. I'm going to miss it.
1: Yeah, do meet us in the new year, won't you?
0: Absolutely. Absolutely. We'll be a mess if you don't show up. We'll just be a mess. All right. Thanks so much for hanging out with us on this technically Saturday on a Tuesday. And we'll be right back here next week.

0: 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Time-appropriate greetings indeed to one and all. This is The Launch. My name is Chris.
1: And I'm Angela.
0: Hello, Angela. We got a nice smattering of a show for you today. Real delicious one, so let me just cover a few things. We'd love it if you called the show. You can do it right now, or you can do it after the fact and leave us a voicemail. 774-462-5667. Let me say it again. 774-462-5667. 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Weeklylaunch.rocks is our website. You can find a link to our chat room, past episodes, and all that good stuff over there. That's weeklylaunch.rocks. That's a good resource for after the show. Now, Andrews, as we get into it this week, something that I've never said about you, but it's true.
1: Okay.
0: You don't wear a lot of branded stuff.
1: Mm-mm.
0: I don't, you know, like, I mean, I've known you since the, what was it, No Fear? What was that meme? That, remember, people had like the No Fear, like bumper stickers and shirts.
1: Mm-mm.
0: Oh, and you don't remember the Big Johnson ones? Do you remember
1: no.
0: those? Really?
1: No.
0: These are all from our time.
1: Okay.
0: You don't remember No Fear? That was
1: no.
0: when we were in high school.
1: No.
0: No Fear t-shirts, really? Come
1: no.
0: on.
1: What, bring it up. Let me see.
0: I think maybe I remember I'm misremembering the, yeah, kind of looked, you don't remember that right there?
1: No. God, that looks 80s.
0: Oh, well, it was 90s. Yeah. And the eyeballs. Yeah, that was all over high school.
1: Oh, okay. Well, I fail.
0: Well, you never wore this
1: kind
0: of stuff.
1: No, I was never.
0: You never did.
1: Mm-mm.
0: That's where I was going with it. So
1: okay.
0: It doesn't surprise me all that
1: yeah,
0: much that,
1: right?
0: that it might have missed you. So I want to hear your thoughts on this. Let's expose your big secret. Why don't you wear shirts with phrases on them or brands?
1: Well, I've never been drawn towards popular brands. And I was raised with a modest income, I guess. So we shopped a lot at the thrift store. And I've always liked thrift store clothes. And now, you know, with kids, well, and with myself, like I can buy something and I know that one, if I ruin it, it's not that big
0: You're
1: on
0: not
1: the
0: like
1: pocketbook.
0: $80 or whatever.
1: Right. And two, it's probably already ruined. Right. You know, so like if it's going to shrink, it probably already did.
0: Yeah,
1: so it's not
0: like,
1: going to shrink again.
0: It's like getting a car that already has a few scratches on it. You're like,
1: right.
0: Well, now I don't have to worry.
1: Yeah, kind of like that. But I was getting dressed this morning and I thought, what should I wear? And there's a couple of things. So I have a shirt that says, underestimate me. That'll be fun, which I really like. I found that last November at the thrift store. But I didn't feel like wearing that today.
0: No, that's a phrase.
1: Because it's a statement.
0: Yeah.
1: Yeah. And I was looking through my scrapbook from my graduation, and I don't know if you remember the picture of you. You were wearing that blue shirt that I got you that says www.biteme.com.
0: Oh, God.
1: Yeah. And
0: teenagers are such a pain in the butt. I'm wearing that at graduation?
1: At my graduation.
0: Yeah, I do remember it now, and it's a t-shirt, too.
1: Yeah, it is. Yeah.
0: Teenagers.
1: Well, so, you know, I did all of Chris's shopping for, you know, as long as we were together, and I would get him these phrase shirts. And at some point he's like, this is just not professional. I'm not going to wear this. And so, you know, thus ended the phrases on shirts. So anyway, I thought that was like a whole little.
0: It's something I don't think we think a lot about. Like the other one that gets me, and I'm not that I'd never do this. I obviously do this, especially with swag. But it's strange that we walk around with brands on our shirts, especially brands that are just the brands that make the shirt. So not
1: mm-hmm.
0: even like a Red Hat, you know, branded shirt.
1: Right.
0: But like whoever makes a shirt, Tommy, whatever, you know, but on the shirt, it's so weird that we walk around advertising these products. We look like, I mean, I hate to say it, but it's like the ultimate consumer.
1: Yeah. Yeah. Dylan actually is very similar to your feelings, mid-20s when you stopped wearing phrase shirts. He isn't like people staring and trying to read his shirts, right?
0: Oh.
1: That's the first thing. Second thing, though, he doesn't want a front and center shirt, icon or logo
0: yeah.
1: on his shirt, like really big in the middle. But I got him a couple years ago a black shirt with a fake pocket that has a banana sticking out of it. And he loves it.
0: That's
1: yeah.
0: great. Yeah.
1: And I don't think he's listening. He's upstairs, but I don't think he's listening. I got him a men's small version because it is getting a little small on him. And he can finally fit in men's sizes now that he's taller than me. Oh my gosh. And so anyway, he likes that, like a subtle, but not super loud. And
0: I like that.
1: The kid loves bananas.
0: I was for a time huge into those like Think Geek shirts that had like catchy tech phrases on them.
1: Yeah, there was one on my on this day on Facebook. It was Geek by Nature, Linux by Choice.
0: Oh, yeah, that was a good one.
1: Yeah, I was trying to remember.
0: The other one, of course,
1: them.
0: The famous one was No, I Will Not Fix Your Computer.
1: Of course.
0: Yeah, there was a few. There's no place like 127.0.0.1 and all kinds of fun ones. But these days, it just, I don't know. It doesn't feel like a good fit. So
1: is it these days or is it these ages?
0: Ages, yeah. It's been a while.
1: It's probably the ages.
0: Hybrid's right, too. Like, I think so my uniform would probably have no branding on it unless it was my own branding.
1: Yeah.
0: Because then it's like, well, that seems appropriate. Mm-hmm. Your own branding or the brand of something you really like a company or a product. Like, that I'm fine with, right? If you're huge into Ford and you want to wear a Ford hat or a Ford shirt, go for it, right?
1: Mm-hmm. Go Ford it.
0: Go Ford it. I've got just to kind of be ironically funny, because I like to lean into pretending I'm a car guy, I got an O'Reilly's hat. And so I'm intentionally wearing it because it's branded. And then, you know, you get used to it. And Brent and I tried to return a battery, but we went into an AutoZone, and I'm wearing my O'Reilly's hat. And I'm such a car guy that I didn't really think about the fact that these places, AutoZone, O'Reilly's, NAPA, all their batteries are house brand.
1: Oh.
0: So, like, if you bring an O'Reilly battery to an AutoZone, it's immediately obvious to them it's not their battery, and they're not going to accept a return. Right, but so not only did we bring an O'Reilly's.
1: Wait, you tried to return an O'Reilly's to an AutoZone?
0: Well, this is Brent's fault, but yes.
1: Oh my God.
0: It wasn't my idea. I blame Brent.
1: Wow. Did they just laugh at you?
0: Well, the guy was actually quite nice, but then he's like, I'm pretty sure you got it from O'Reilly's. And we're like, oh, really? Because this was like an old battery.
1: Ah.
0: And we're like, oh, really? He's like, well, yeah. And then he points to my hat, and it's an O'Reilly's hat. And I'm like, oh. So I've done the branded thing, but not often. So I'm curious out there, those of you listening, do you wear shirts with phrases or brands on them? And if you do, why? If you don't, why not? And if you have some that you're favorite, do you remember No Fear? Am I the only one? Do you remember that, No Fear, you know, or the old, you know, snarky tech sayings? I'd love to hear your take. Boost and let us know if you are for it or against it.

0: Well, I didn't think we'd be talking about this one, but the Tea app has entered our domain of conversation. Are you familiar with this at all?
1: Not at all.
0: Oh, good.
1: Good.
0: Oh,
1: good,
0: boy.
1: Because I'm like, am I underprepared?
0: Get
1: like,
0: ready.
1: Okay.
0: So let me back up here a little bit. Tea was an app where women can review dates with men. So other women kind of have an idea if there's a guy they need to avoid.
1: Oh.
0: But you could see how that could probably also go.
1: Snowball.
0: Yeah.
1: Yeah.
0: Right. So here's a little setup, and then we'll get to what happened next.
2: 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It's where women only can post photos of men they're dating to summon input from other women.
3: All right, you guessed it. It's stirring up some major controversy. Fox News' Jessica Dupnagg joins us live with the details to show a piece, I should say, very appropriate for The Edge. What's going on here?
4: Well, we all might learn something tonight, Rupe and Amy. So if you have TikTok in the last couple of days, you might have been scrolling through and seen something about this Tea app. If you're like me, you're not really on TikTok. You know, it's taking 20-year-old women and it's creating kind of a frenzy. You're able to post men that you're dating to, you know, elicit input from other women. It's got a lot of guys scared. Take a look.
5: How would you characterize dating as a 22-year-old?
6: Honestly, it kind of sucks.
4: Out of that, an app was born. It's called Tea, as in spill the tea or gossip. It's got Gen Z in a chokehold, spreading as it does on TikTok.
7: Mama, we made it. Look at that.
8: Whoever keeps posting my husband on the Tea app needs to stop.
9: Guys, I'm trending on the Tea app.
4: There's actually a waiting list to get on this thing.
6: You pass the waiting list. You have to submit a picture of your face.
1: Wow.
0: A waiting list too, right?
1: Like, that's crazy.
0: Yeah,
1: because all the servers are going to go down from
0: there. Well, I suppose. And so it has a full KYC process where that's know your customer, where you have to identify yourself with your name, your address. You have to take a photo of your ID.
1: Wow.
0: And you have to take a selfie.
1: Mm.
0: Yeah.
1: I know there's groups on Facebook of, are we dating the same guy?
0: Oh, really? So this is just like a... like
1: an extension of that,
0: scaled up version,
1: reimagined.
6: A picture of your face with an ID to prove that you are a girl, because no guys are allowed in the apps.
4: Emily, anonymous here and on the app, admittedly embarrassed, saying she's a frequent user. You can post photos of who you're dating to gauge other women's experiences with these men. So-called red and green flags. The reviews are rarely positive.
6: So it's kind of crazy. Like, both sides of the spectrum is really dictating my dating life now.
4: Emily says the Tea app seems to be particularly popular in Middle Eastern communities, especially Dearborn.
10: Oh, Dearborn men, how the Tea app has gotten under your skin.
6: All these guys are talking to, they're all like getting nervous, they're all freaking out, making TikToks about it.
4: It offers other services like background checks and catfish verification.
11: They're trying to find some type of way to up your reputation so bad.
12: I can see some areas where this could cause people some big problems.
4: Attorney William Barnwell says it's possible men getting posted have civil legal recourse if the posts are affecting their work, family life, or reputation. Defamation might apply.
12: Truth is an absolute defense to a defamation claim. So you can't just sue somebody because your feelings got hurt.
4: On the criminal side, there could be cause for electronic harassment or even stalking.
12: You can be saying something that is true, but it's being used in a way to constantly harass somebody, cyber harassment. There are laws that cover that.
4: He suggests to the ladies, proceed with caution.
12: In people's outrage to want to out these bad people, it might be better sometimes just to walk away.
1: So I just finished corporate training and they made it very clear that things that happen outside work on social media and such can definitely impact your job.
0: Yikes.
1: So
0: yikes.
1: Yeah.
0: Ooh, could you imagine if that came to? Oh, OK. So guess what? Surprise, surprise. After this app started getting more popularity in the last couple of weeks, it's actually been around for a little while. It was pretty quickly compromised, and it was compromised in a kind of dramatic way because they did pretty poor.
1: It was dudes that compromised?
0: I would assume. It was 4chaners, so I would assume they're dudes.
1: Okay.
0: I don't know for sure.
13: All the difference a week can make. An app designed to let women safely and anonymously discuss the men they date has been hacked.
14: Okay.
9: Let's get to Makia with more of the details. I find it hard to believe anything is truly anonymous, and unfortunately in this case, we found out that may be the case.
13: Yeah, unfortunately, so this T-app that everyone has been talking about 72,000 images have been leaked online, and that includes pictures and photo IDs of users that are submitted during account verification. Now, T presents itself as a safe way for women to vet men that they may connect with on dating apps. T says no email addresses or phone numbers were accessed in the cyber attack. But according to the company, the breach only affects users who signed up before February 2024.
0: Turns out that actually isn't true. So before we get there, one false claim that was exposed is the app says right there when you're taking your selfie, it basically says, don't worry, we're going to delete these selfies after we're done. They didn't.
1: Nope.
0: They were all just sitting on a Firebase account and they got exposed. And then another false claim is they say that it only involved users since 2024. Well, a second breach revealed that messages as recent as a week ago, including discussions about abortions, cheating, and phone numbers, have been accessible and leaked online. Yeah. 1 million messages.
1: Well, again, corporate training. This company is, like, liable for all of this personal identifying information. Like, it can all be connected. Wow. How's the app even still open?
0: I know. At first, I'm not sure about now, but at first they're like, don't worry, it's limited. And their email and their phone number didn't get leaked, but their location did. So somebody.
1: Well, and their ID has a physical address and their picture.
0: Somebody very quickly, because of that, put together a website with a pin from every user. So you could open up a map and you could see where every one of these users was at.
1: Oh, gosh. Of course.
0: Yeah. Serious.
1: Wow.
0: And what I think this underscores is actually the danger of collecting this kind of information in the first place.
1: Mm-hmm.
0: Obviously, this app was poorly designed.
1: Right.
0: And we'll probably learn more about that. But if they weren't required or didn't need to collect this information in the first place, they couldn't have leaked or lost it.
1: Yeah.
0: And we're going in a direction in the UK and other places where you have to do all this kind of verification. And the federal government floated some legislation recently that was the idea of essentially doing KYC for using cloud services. So if you want to sign up for DigitalOcean or Linode or Amazon Web Services, you'd have to KYC.
1: Wow.
0: Yeah.
1: You know, I've only provided my ID and like a selfie two occasions. One was Coinbase.
0: Right.
1: And the other was to make a payment to the IRS.
0: Yeah. It's usually involving anything
1: payments-wise.
0: Yeah.
1: Yeah. Otherwise, I'm like,
0: Yeah, but see, the argument is now that identity is becoming harder and harder to prove online. And in this app, it particularly relied on verifying that it was females only.
1: Mm-hmm.
0: Someone also created a competing app for men to review women called Box. And I don't know how that one's going, but T was...
1: Well, I'm sure it's not hacked yet.
0: Before it got hacked, for a few days, Box hasn't, but T was the number one app in the Apple App Store for a few days before it got hacked.
1: Wow.
0: It seems like dating apps would have solved this.
1: See, the thing is I don't know that I would trust other women. Women have issues that could have caused the bad, you know,
0: there's always two sides to every story.
1: Yeah, exactly.
0: I know.
1: So
0: I don't like it.
1: Trust a random woman?
0: I'm wondering, though, is there like, you know, how Uber, DoorDash, and Lyft have solved this
1: ratings.
0: Where there's ratings on both sides, or Airbnb?
1: Invite the dude that you just went on a date with to rate.
0: I mean, is that where we live now? I don't know. Like, it sounds like a real mess, and it sounds like it could get real toxic very fast.
1: Oh, yeah, social score like China.
0: Yeah, and I really feel for these ladies, too, some of them are just trying to be safe, and then they go get all their information. I wouldn't feel safe after having all my information leaked, and then, like, if the things you said about some of these people gets back to them now, and just creates a really dangerous situation, potentially. So something that some people thought was keeping them safe just made them a lot more exposed. And I kind of put the fingers at poor design, because like these were some of the stuff was just sitting out in public, unencrypted.
1: Weird.
0: Yeah.
1: Super weird.
0: But just
1: like, do they not have lawyers, a lawyer team to?
0: Well, some people are suggesting maybe it was vibe coded. Who knows? You know, thrown together. I don't think so. This app's been around longer than vibe coding's been a meme. T has taken the affected systems that they're aware of offline. But, you know, the damage is done.
1: Mm-hmm.
0: So that's a wild story that we're watching going on. I'll watch for the technical details if we get to learn more. And if you hear of anything, let us know. Well, we've been talking about AI in the workplace for the last couple of episodes. And I think I'm finally in sync with the rest of the world, or the rest of the world is getting in sync with me, I should say. And that is from the very go, from day friggin' one, I have found Sam Altman's AI is going to destroy the world hype sales pitch as extremely tiring. It's been obvious from day one that his strategy is to claim he's building something so powerful that it creates the sales myth around it. And then he really doesn't deliver on anything that's actually all of that impressive or scary. But I want to go through a couple of his most recent claims, because he's been on a bit of a tour. He's been on multiple podcasts. He's been doing events. And we've gotten some recent audio from him that I think is worth going over, especially, you know, for you, Ange, as you're kind of getting your toes into AI and ChatGPT world. Sam Altman, of course, runs OpenAI, who makes ChatGPT. And he says that there is an insane vulnerability that could profoundly disrupt society. And it's crazy that we're not working on it yet, because AI is going to be so good at this so soon. We have to move right away. I'll let him say it.
14: I am very nervous about this. A thing that terrifies me is apparently there are still some financial institutions that will accept a voice print as authentication for you to like move a lot of money or do something else. You say a challenge phrase and they just do it. That is a crazy thing to still be doing. Like, AI has fully defeated that. AI has fully defeated most of the ways that people authenticate currently, other than like passwords, but all of these like fancy, you know, take a selfie and wave or do your voice or whatever. I am very nervous that we have an impending, a significant impending fraud crisis because of this.
0: So he takes a kernel of truth and then he turns it up to 11 with the fear porn, which is actually a reverse sales tactic to tell you how powerful the tools he's making.
1: Mm-hmm. Yeah.
0: And it, first of all, is a baked in assumption that the authentication technology can't improve, because wouldn't there be a version of Sam Altman that's telling you, the tools we're building and the intelligence that we're building is going to help prevent fraud at a whole new scale with a whole new kind of capability. It'll prevent fraud like no humans and our previous tools could have ever prevented fraud because of the incredible intelligence of OpenAI, right? But instead, we're getting the flip story.
1: Mm-hmm.
0: So you can play it either way he wants, but it also presumes that the authentication and verification technology doesn't also get better and doesn't also learn ways of sussing out AI. But then additionally, what's the last time you interfaced with a financial institution that authenticated you via voice? It's not a super common thing. I mean,
1: no.
0: maybe some people do it, but it's just not really a common thing.
1: I was just thinking the other day that in collections, there were collectors that would call the bank, and because they knew the last four of the Social Security number and the bank account number, and
0: really?
1: They'd be able to check the bank account balance. So they could know whether or not they could,
0: yes.
1: Whether it was worth suing them or not.
0: Right. Oh, tricky.
1: For the debt. Yeah, I know. And so I hope it is better than that at this point.
0: Yeah, for real. I mean, you definitely always, the point could be made, we always have to be improving these tools. And there probably needs to be multiple points of identification if you're moving like $1 billion.
1: I've never experienced a voice activated anything ever in my life.
0: And what phone system has the clarity to appropriately do that? Like, phone systems are super low bandwidth. You're not going to be able to get.
1: Yeah.
0: It's just kind of here's another fear example.
1: It's a rich person problem, maybe.
0: It may be, yeah. So one of the things that opens up an opportunity for Sam to go into the sales mode is the topic of OpenAI and AI in general is pretty complicated and pretty nuanced. Plus, OpenAI as a company is pretty vague about their future developments and where things are going, with a lot of claims that have been made. So you can actually kind of empathize with an interviewer. What are they supposed to ask? Where can they go in the conversation when there aren't really concrete details about anything? And you can't expect them to become AI engineers and scientists so that way they can properly interview Sam. That's just not realistic for somebody that's just doing an interview. So there's only real one direction they can go that everybody can connect with, that everybody can relate to, and that's fear and things that are scary, because that everybody can feel and understand, and it doesn't require that you have a deep understanding of the technology. So a lot of times, just naturally, these interviews go in the direction of asking Sam what's scary. So Sam is able to embrace that and just sell like a maniac, like a psycho killer. Take a listen. He was recently on Theo Von's podcast called This Past Weekend, And Theo takes it in the only direction he knows where to go.
15: What's like one of your fears? Like, what's a fear you have of AI? Like, if you have like a fearful space that it could go, like, I know you mentioned it a little bit.
16: This morning, I was testing our new model and I got a question. I got emailed a question that I didn't quite understand. And I put it in the model, this GPT-5, and it answered it perfectly. And I really kind of sat back in my chair and I was just like, oh man, here it is moment.
0: I'll stop here.
1: Yeah.
0: I think it's a little weird that the CEO of OpenAI at this point in the development cycle of GPT-5 is surprised by what it can and can't do when it comes to answering email. That seems mm-hmm. off.
1: Mm-hmm.
0: But just the entire, like the way he's building this, like now look at me. I'm like this useless human now.
1: Right? Yeah. That's 100% what he said.
0: Yeah.
16: And I got over it quickly. I got busy onto the next thing. But it was like, it's what kind of we were talking about. I felt like useless relative to the AI and this thing that I felt like I should have been able to do and I couldn't, and it was really hard, but the AI just did it like that.
15: Yeah.
16: It was a weird feeling.
1: I don't know. That doesn't mean it was a good answer. Like, you know how if you want to ask somebody something, you could frame it in such a way that you can get them to answer?
0: For sure.
1: Like, that's
0: what happens.
1: Of course, he thinks it's a good answer, but
0: it's a sales pitch. Mm-hmm. What he's telling you is this thing is so powerful that it surprises me. So just wait till we give it to you for $9.99 a month.
1: Yeah.
0: That's what he's doing. And he goes around scaring the crap out of everybody in some sort of weird kind of reverse psychology sales job is what it is. Mm-hmm. It's a reverse psychology sales job. If you go talk, oh, by the way, oh, also, I thought maybe we'll mention this. I do appreciate that Sam has actually been very forward about one particular thing when it comes to using ChatGPT, and that is whatever you tell it, they are very likely going to have to hand over to authorities if they were ever to be subpoenaed for some reason. And I appreciate, actually, that he's upfront about that and he's not hiding that.
16: I think we will certainly need a legal or a policy framework for AI. One example that we've been thinking about a lot, this is like a maybe not quite what you're asking. This is like a very human-centric version of that question. People talk about the most personal shit in their lives to ChatGPT. It's, you know, people use it, young people especially, like use it as a therapist, a life coach, having these relationship problems. What should I do? And right now, if you talk to a therapist or mm-hmm. a lawyer or a doctor about those problems, there's like legal privilege for it. You know, like there's doctor-patient confidentiality, there's legal confidentiality, whatever. And we haven't figured that out yet for when you talk to ChatGPT. So if you go talk to ChatGPT about your most sensitive stuff and then there's like a lawsuit or whatever, like we could be required to produce that. And I think that's very screwed up. I think we should have like the same concept of privacy for your conversations with AI that we do with a therapist or whatever.
1: Hmm.
16: And no one had to think about that even a year ago. And now I think it's this huge issue of like, how are we going to treat the laws around this?
15: Well, do you think there should be like kind of like a slowing things down before we move there kind of? Because, yeah, that is kind of wild. It's one of the reasons I get scared sometimes to use certain AI stuff because
0: you notice just the language.
15: I don't know how much personal information.
0: Scared. I don't know. Should we slow down?
1: It's human-centric.
0: Human-centric. This is always the direction the conversations go. And, of course, there is no slowing down. You cannot stop this train. You could slow down individual companies, but you're not going to slow down the technological innovation. And even if you were to somehow slow down all the companies in the United States, you know, DeepSeek was created in China. You're going to have innovations outside the United States. Turns out there's other countries too. So you can't just slow it down. There's no knob to turn. But I do think he's going to be lobbying, and maybe he should be, for some sort of legal immunity, you know, privacy protection, something that we haven't seen Google or Apple or other tech companies try to do for their end users. Maybe it's a good thing. But you should be aware, if you're given AI personal information, it's going to remember it about you. And maybe they'll recall that at some point. Maybe it's a good thing. I don't know. But there you go, Andrews. There's your AI update. I mean, it's like I don't really like the people leading these things.
1: Yeah.
0: I don't like the people leading a couple of these different things. But I like the tools and I do use the tools. And I do think there is ultimately some very good uses for them. Maybe therapy could be one of them. I don't know. Maybe. I mean, maybe you could build the ultimate AI therapist that has been trained from hundreds of other sources, you know, books and therapists. And maybe one day you could,
1: mm-hmm.
0: especially if we ever got to the point where humans could actually train these models directly, like if there could be some sort of interaction with, imagine, I don't know, 100, OpenAI hires 100 therapists and they all work to train a therapy model, like maybe that actually would be useful.
1: Cool.
0: But you would have to be very aware of the privacy implications of that. And I think a lot of people that are grabbing these chatbots, they're not thinking about that. They're not yet, at least. All right, what do you say we take a little break?
1: Yep.
0: Shake it up. I got a fun song. It's by the Dorfels, who are probably one of the most famous value for value artists in the value for value verse. So if you boost during this song, 95% of your sats will go directly to them and their team. And this one, it's a funky remix. It's called Bloodshot Lies.

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2: We got a nice batch of voicemails this week, and we do love those voicemails. 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
3: Well, I'm just going to make a quick call to my launch. I haven't checked in since yesterday. 774-462-5667. 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All right. 774-462-5667. Call now.
2: And Kevin from North Carolina is our first caller this week.
4: Hi there, Launch, Chris and Angela. In the very beginning of the current episode, I heard Pluralsight. My employer is has subscription for all of us, and it has been helpful, especially because we had an intern come in who was just between sophomore and junior year, and he had a lot of things to learn stepping into a big company with languages he didn't know, et cetera. And he was very happy to leverage that. So chalk one up for Pluralsight. And then the conversation about AIs, the private AIs with the company information, you know, there's a challenge there too, right? You have to keep any PII out of there because you don't know for certain it won't leak out into some of their other stuff, even though they tell you it won't.
5: Exactly.
4: My employer is standing up its own instance of some LLMs, and you know, we work with documents that we create for the company isms, and we work with vendor documentation. I also in a technical role, and you're looking up things like API references. Well, that's not in our own documents, and it's websites, so you can't exactly download the PDF of it, and who would want to? So it's a challenge. I found GitHub Copilot to be super helpful at script writing and stuff. I need a function to do this. Bloop, you have it in a few seconds. That's pretty good. Anyways, enjoying the show. Have a great rest of your week, and I'll be listening. Oh, and this is Kevin from Raleigh.
2: You know, Kevin, I'd be interested to hear a follow-up on how the internal LLM experiments go and if they're as useful at, like, say, script generation as Copilot. It's funny. It sounds like he's going through some of the same stuff you are.
5: Yeah.
2: That's nice to hear Pluralsight's been useful. A guy named Ryan's back.
6: Hello there, JB Launch Crew. This is a guy named Ryan. Long time, tenth time. Double digits, baby. I think the prompt for this week was a skill that you never thought you'd have. And the first thing that came to my mind was I can now field strip a swamp cooler or an evaporative cooler, probably blindfolded, right? So a couple of years back, I moved back to New Mexico to be close to my parents, and they've got one of these cursed things up on their roof. And I don't know why, but it has decided to just keep dying about every 1 or 2 weeks. Something needs to be replaced or fixed. And so now at this point, I know exactly every single solitary nook and cranny of one of those guys, all the parts that could go into it. I mean, they're not very complicated machines, to be honest, but that is definitely a skill I never expected to have and really wish I didn't need. Anyway, love the shows. Keep up the great work, and I'll talk to you again soon. Bye.
2: Congrats on the Big Ten. Well done. You know, I also have been, 'tis the season, I suppose, I've been geeking out recently on air conditioners, trying to find like a more efficient air conditioner, because the air conditioner system I have, it's on, and then it's off, and then it's on, and then it's off. It doesn't vary the speed.
5: Sure.
2: And so, like, you know, you'll hear the compressor, it'll turn on, and then, like, you know, 30 minutes later after it's cooled down or whatever, you'll hear the compressor turn off. And then, like, maybe 20 minutes later, you know, it's like if we could just keep running, but like at 20%, it'd be much better. So I know what you mean. Been digging into that stuff. Thanks for the call. And somebody's got to fix the swamp cooler. It is hot out there.
5: Yep, your parents are lucky.
2: Now, Orlando came in with the 411.
7: Hey, Chris, this is
0: random listener. I was just listening to the latest episode of Linux Action Show. Nope, not Linux Action Show. Linux Unplugged. And you were talking about how much you're paying for hosted solution for your phone system. You should really look into 3CX. I believe you should be able to get the software all set up, like, in a day on the hosted solution, like even in like Google Cloud or even on any other hardware you have. And I don't know, $6 a month is how much we spend on Google Cloud Compute for that. It's ridiculously cheap. And then whatever you're spending on your SIP trunk, there's a bunch of options out there. Also cheap. Yeah. But keep up the good work. Love the show. Have a good one. Bye.
2: Thanks, Random. You know, Wes Payne has been trying to talk me into just self-hosting it because he actually has quite a bit of experience with SIP systems and phone plumbing. It's one of those few skills you wouldn't expect him to have, but he actually has it down pretty well.
5: There we go. He didn't even have to answer that question.
2: But I, you know, when we launched quick and we're like, let's get a phone going. And, you know, yeah. So that is a good tip. It's probably something we'll revisit. Assuming the show survives. Now, this next guy, I don't think his name is Clown14, but it sounds like he says Clown14.
5: Now we're all ruined. That's what we're going to hear.
2: I know. I'm sorry. I pre-fired you.
5: Yep.
2: And also, I think he's from, I think he's Clown14 from North Carolina.
7: Hey, guys. This is Cloud1494 calling from North Carolina. I just had some thoughts about this whole AI thing. After hearing this story recently that the Candy Crush developers that developed the levels for the Candy Crush Saga game got replaced with their own AI and fired the AI that they helped develop, I think it's actually completely, utterly offensive that they can, that people even let that continue. Like, if I were asked to develop an AI system at this point, I would not trust that AI system wouldn't end up replacing me. I would just as soon quit my job. Anyway, just wanted to give my 2 cents on that. Thanks for the great show, guys.
2: Yeah, that is weird, right? You train your replacement. But I'll tell you, wasn't just but a lifetime ago I was working in IT at a bank, and they brought in these contractors to help with some projects.
5: Mm-hmm.
2: And what we did was we trained the contractors, and then they fired us all. And
5: yep.
2: So they do it with contractors, too.
5: So around that same time, I was working at a collection agency, and they did the same thing. Big Bank of America closed down in downtown Seattle. They brought these people in as consultants, and then they let people go.
2: Yeah. Yeah, so now they're just doing it with AI at scale. God. I hate that, though. I hate the training the replacement thing. All right. Thank you, Clearly Cloud, or Clown14. Appreciate the call. Hybrid Sarcasm's back.
8: Hey, Launch Crew. This is Hybrid Sarcasm checking in. Wanted to give my take on this ghosting topic. I have accidentally ghosted everyone that doesn't live in my house.
2: Yeah.
8: I had a sufficiently social life before getting married. Once I got married, my social life turned into our social life, but it was still respectable. We had our first child, and he is so colicky and high maintenance that we dropped off the face of the planet. And once life started to stabilize and become somewhat predictable, give him a little bit of breathing room, we had a second child. Now that we have 3 kids, I have to make a very concerted effort to call my parents. I have that one friend that, you send meme pictures to via text, back and forth and make each other laugh. But my actual real friends stay my real friends, and we pick up where we left off when we do get to connect, which is very, very seldom. A little bit of feedback on the skills topic. Maybe handyman skills. I didn't know a lot when I had my first house and I was single. I have my second house and I'm married with a family, and I feel like I could probably start a decently respectable handyman business, mm-hmm. having done all the work on this house that I've done. Nothing so fancy as to be a professional electrician like PJ, but it could pay some bills. Anyway, that was unexpected. And thanks for listening.
2: So it's true hybrid. Like, you go, I thought it was very noticeable going from two kids to three kids because it changes your car. You go from, you could fit in any car to, like, you need a car that can fit three kids, especially when they're young and car seats and boosters and all that kind of stuff. And it goes from, like, your folks or whoever, your family's like, oh, yeah, I'll watch a kid. Or, oh, yeah, I can watch two kids. To, you want us to watch all three kids at the same time? And it, like, everything just got a little bit more challenging, including socializing.
5: Well, and then even the first part of it, the our first was had GERD, gastroesophageal reflux disease. So he, Dylan, spit up all the time. And my mom watched him once and she was like, never again a baby. Yeah. So there was no babysitting Dylan at all.
2: Despite what we were told for years.
5: Right. Yeah.
2: Years before. When are you going to have kids? I can't wait to see him. I'll watch him. We'll have him over on the weekends.
5: Yeah.
2: Yeah. Got that.
5: And actually, that the other big change with three kids is when I told my parents that we were pregnant with our third, that was the end of going to their house.
2: Yeah.
5: They never.
2: It's too much.
5: I mean, aside from major holidays, I was taking Dylan and Abby there weekly.
2: Yeah.
5: To hang out with grandma.
2: Yeah.
5: But nope. After that, they were not okay with that.
2: It was interesting how it changed things. So it's not too surprising to me that people don't have very large families anymore. It's just a lot.
5: It's,
2: and then, like,
5: daycare
2: is, you know, crazy.
5: It's really too bad.
2: Yeah. But I do feel what you're saying there about, you know, slowly becoming a handyman over time. Like, I feel like if I had somebody, see, this is what we do, hybrid, we go into business together. If I had somebody that was good at the handyman woodworking stuff, I could handle the RV repair stuff. But a lot of RV repair work is actually woodwork. So I would need, I'll team up with my RV handyman skills. You team up with your handyman general skills. Boom!
5: A
2: hybrid
5: business.
2: RV business, right? Mm-hmm.

0: definitely, you know, a mix. It's definitely a modern city, nice, clean city. But it's hot, Chris. It's hot. Really hot. And the flight takes a while. Just keep that in mind. You know, it's always, always hot. So it's plenty safe enough to walk around. There's plenty of things to do, and there are plenty of things to do indoors, too. And if you're going to go that far, I'd recommend going to see Kuala Lumpur in Malaysia as well. Not as nice, but if you're right there anyway, you can probably meet up with a bunch of listeners in both places. But, yeah, hot, very, very hot, both places. Have a great day. Bye.
1: I appreciate that. Crashmaster knows what matters. Today, though, right now, it's only 83 degrees.
2: Oh.
1: Yeah. I mean, he sure made it sound real nice. And then he rugs me with the, it's really hot, though. Oh, man. I'm sure, like, 84 degrees is pretty mild for over there because, you know, other times of the year, it looks like it gets pretty hot. Sounds nice, though. London,
2: Dubai, New York. I can't remember the other
1: ones. All rolled into one. Now, the last voicemail, it hints at some pressure in the community. There is a movement afoot to save the launch.
3: Wait, what? The launch is in trouble? We gotta do something about that. You, send a boost. You, call in. You, send me an email. You, do a thing. Do some stuff. We gotta save the launch. Quick, save the launch.
1: Oh my God.
4: Score and 7 boosts to go.
1: Well, we do have a couple of boosts to get to before we get out of here. So let's do that really quick because we appreciate everybody who supports the show with a boost. Send a message in and some value. And Adversary 17 is here with our baller boost.
5: Hey, rich lobster!
1: And Adversary sent in 32,768 sats.
6: All systems are functional.
1: He says, you asked why it takes so long to load people on a plane. You might like this. And he links me to a CPG Gray video about an alternative way to board planes.
2: Yeah.
1: And no, that does not make me feel better. I have suffered worse ever since I saw that video, and I realized there's a better way. But I do recommend looking that up. He says, regarding AI at the company, healthcare in general is going very quickly into AI, and I work for a hospital, so it is what it is. Vendors are pushing us to use their latest AI features to do something or other. I'm not really a fan of AI in general because of the people pushing it, or like Scam Altman. But I'm not so sure. I'll probably be forced to use it eventually. And the real reason for the flock cameras are because criminal pigs are at large, causing a ruckus. That's true. Wiggly is out there causing a ruckus. He sent me a boost about the Genius Act. I think it might have been for TWIB.
2: Oh.
1: But watch out. But thank you, adversaries. It's very nice to hear from you. And thank you for that baller boost. PJ's here as our next baller booster with 22,222 sats.
7: I hoard that which your kind covet.
1: That's a big one, too. So I'm going to call it, you know, I'm going to call it a McDuck.
8: This old duck still got it.
1: Since pets and escape pets keep coming up, what's the most exotic pet you've had or would like to have one day? My dad captured and kept a baby Mojave green rattlesnake for a few years. It grew many rattles and would just let you know when you walked by its tank. His name was Captain A-Hole.
2: Oh my gosh, that's funny.
1: Yeah. Mine would probably be fish.
2: Yeah.
1: I've had some interesting fish. I've definitely had some really interesting fish, but just the one that came to mind, PJ, when I read that was when I was a kid, in you know, probably a freshman in high school, I caught a bass out of my lake and I put him in my freshwater tank. And then he grew large enough to eat all the other fish in the tank over time, even some big fish, except for one other fish. But he was a real thrill because he would reliably bite everyone that put their finger in the tank. So from my grandpa to all my buddies, I got them to put their finger in the tank, and he'd come up and he'd bite you, but it didn't hurt.
2: Yeah.
1: But everybody was so startled.
2: That's funny.
1: they'd pull their hand out of the tank. What did you expect? You just stuck your head. Anyways. So the thing got so big that I eventually had to re-catch it, which was, it was a fast sucker. I re-caught it and then had to let it go again because it was outgrowing the tank. Did you ever have any crazy exotic pets?
2: No, not really. Like, I think the most exotic was a rabbit named Spanky.
1: Aww.
2: Yeah.
1: Rabbits are great.
2: But, and then you and I had fish, and I think the placosmus were, like, so cool.
1: Yeah, they are.
2: Like, so cool.
1: And they can get huge.
2: So big.
1: Yeah.
2: Yeah.
1: Yeah.
2: That was probably most exotic.
1: What about you, PJ? Did you, I know you mentioned your dad's rattlesnake, but what about you? Is it dogs? Anything more exotic than that?

0: Thanks for the boost. Outdoor Geeks here with 5,000 sats.
1: Oh my God, this drawer is filled with Fruit Loops!
0: He says, if you haven't already, check out Jenny's Parks, a Star Trek cat books from your local digital library.
2: Oh, my gosh, that's funny.
0: Star Trek cats.
2: That's yes.
0: That's good to know. How can I be a Star Trek fan for this many years and still be learning about this stuff? This is great. Star Trek cats. It's cats in space. And that one's a Spock cat. And that one's a Kirk cat. That one's a Scotty cat.
2: That is so cute.
0: That's pretty great. I'll show that to Bella. Turd Ferguson's here with 10,000 sats.
3: Turd Ferguson!
4: Boy, they are doing a lot with mayo these days.
0: Turd says, sending value for episode 29.
5: Boost!
0: Thank you, Turd. Nice to hear from you. Appreciate you. Appreciate everybody. Even those of you who just streamed those sats silently, never sent us an actual message, but just send values you listened. 8 of you did that. We stacked 5,581 sats that way. When you combine it with our boosters, the show ticked up a bit this week. We stacked 75,671 sats. Thank you, everybody who supports the show with a boost.

0: Okay, I know we're running a little long. Well, longer than I intended to. Mm-hmm. But I want to leave you with this story. Because this one is, well, it kind of makes me want to move to Florida. Because only in Florida does something like this happen. Police bust in to a Chuck E. Cheese and arrest the Chuck E. Cheese mascot while he's in full uniform with the Chuck E. Cheese head on and everything.
1: Oh, my gosh.
0: While kids are in the middle of a birthday party. It's,
1: oh, wow.
0: Oh, Ange, it's something else.
2: New details into the arrest of Chuck E. Cheese, or at least the man who was dressed up as one. It happened at a restaurant in Tallahassee.
3: But a family from the Villages witnessed the entire thing while on vacation. As Fox 35's Randy Hildreth found out, it was a visit the kids will likely never forget.
4: Chuck E. Cheese got arrested.
5: It's been the talk of the Gegenheimer family for the last few days.
6: Like asking 100 questions of like, does this mean Chucky's gone forever? Like, what now?
5: The Central Florida family was snapped in the back of this now viral photo of Chuck E. Cheese getting arrested at a Tallahassee location.
0: Yeah, one of the patrons there got a photo of literally the cops escorting the Chuck E. Cheese mascot out, cuffed, behind arms and hands behind his back. He's got the Chuck E. Cheese gloves and helmet mask thing on, that big mouse head, as he's being escorted out the door by cops. And you can see in the background just a group of kids watching the entire thing go down.
5: The family had just gotten in town to visit grandma. 4-year-old Lizzie says she was nearly ready to help Mr. Cheese.
4: I just didn't want him to get arrested either. She's gonna go help us. Then she saw the police and bam.
5: Mom says Lizzie had just taken a picture with the character, and 6-year-old Jenny was about to take one when police walked over.
6: I was in the midst of pushing Jenny towards Chucky. The cop grabbed one wrist and another one grabbed the other wrist, put it behind his back, told him not to resist. And like at the same time, I'm pulling my kids away. Like, what's going on in the midst of this?
5: According to the arrest affidavit, the man in the costume was Jermel Jones. He was arrested for credit card fraud. Police say he worked at the arcade and racked up a little over $100 in charges.
0: I like this guy. So, you know, a customer leaves a credit card behind. Does he go buy a big screen TV? No. He buys himself some smokes. He gets himself some Whataburger. He goes to the Circle K and gets a beverage. He goes and gets a couple of meats from the meat deli. And I guess orders a replacement. There's a replacement card fee on here. But I just think it's hilarious. Like, the most thing he's spending his money on is, like, smokes and meat on this guy's stolen credit
1: card. Just some basics.
5: Card left by a customer. Gegenheimer thinks he slipped on the costume to hide from police. She's glad he was caught, but wish he hadn't been arrested in front of the kids.
1: Wait
6: a
1: second.
6: When they had him at the truck, they took...
1: He slipped on the costume to... So he wasn't actually the hired Chuck E. Cheese
0: guy? I'm not
1: sure.
0: That's part of the story. It's not clear. He does work at Chuck E. Cheese.
1: Oh, my.
0: But he might not... Maybe they rotate who's mascot that day.
1: That's weird. Okay.
0: Yeah. Well, the kids had issue with it, too, because, you know, their dreams of Chuck E. Cheese being real were shattered by this.
1: Right.
5: Part, but wish he hadn't been arrested in front of the kids.
6: When they had him at the truck, they took off his head and put it on top of the SUV truck. So then we went into the, well, it's kind of like, you know, Chucky's got a lot of friends who help him so he can get to all the Chuck E. Cheese places at once, like trying to manage the magic still while we're watching now the man get undressed out of the costume outside.
0: This mom tried real hard.
1: Wow.
0: She's trying to manage
1: that
0: the magic.
1: So bad.
0: All right, but I've been inspired. If you boost in to next week's episode with 3,333 sats, I'm going to say it's a cheese boost. It's a Chuck E. Cheese boost.
4: Chuck E. Cheese got arrested.
0: And that'll be your
1: soundbite.
0: Boost soundbite. Mm-hmm. I mean, come on, how great is that?
1: Yeah, that is.
0: Crazy. All right, that's your wild world for you. And I'll put a link to the entire video. It's actually... It gets even funnier as you watch the video. It's an unfortunate situation, but it is mildly hilarious. And it's a very Florida thing. So go check it out. Links to what we talked about today, like that one, are at weeklylaunch.rocks. And of course, we'd love it if you joined us live. Give it that special vibe. We've got a mumble room and we've got a chat room going all the time. Help us title it. 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And of course, Jupiter Party members get a special extra extended bootleg version of the show. We appreciate you, Jupiter Party members. From the beautiful Pacific Northwest and the mighty American West Coast, thank you for listening. See you next week.

0: It's Pocket Hair with me, Chris. All right, maybe I shouldn't call it Pocket Hair. Maybe we'll stick with Pocket Office. Hello, everybody. I have great news. We have reached our bounty, and another Office Hours is already in the kitchen, getting whipped up. But I thought, let's take a brief moment with a little Pocket Office and tell you about a new podcasting 2.0 feature that JB is working on. And I'm hoping you'll help us test it, because we're going to go into detail in the next episode of Office Hours. We're also going to chat about an improvement proposal to the Podcasting 2.0 project to make our little project really sing. So here's what we got going on. It is early days. I mean, this is a minimum viable project, I guess you could say. But I think you can handle it. And then you'll get a good picture, and it'll help you understand the conversation even more. So we have set up something that we are calling Jupiter Station. It's a 24/7 live stream with classic episodes and our weekly live streams. What's new and neat is that it is a podcasting 2.0 feed with the live item tag in there, known as Lit. So you can plug it into any podcasting 2.0 app that supports the live item tag and stream our classic back catalog and our current weekly live shows in your favorite podcasting 2.0 app. You can subscribe to it, and it'll be right there in the list. And one day, obviously, I hope to have every show with live item tag support. But we're not there yet, and we're starting here because it's a great way to test. And even if every single individual show feed had Lit support, I think I'd still want like a mainstream feed, so like an all-shows live stream feed. So I just started here. It's called Jupiter Station. And you'll get old shows that the bot's picking and rotating for you, some really old stuff sometimes, some recent stuff. And then, of course, the weekly Coda radios, Linux Unplugged, any live event we're doing. Like if we were live at Linux Fest or something like that, that would be on the stream as well on that Lit feed. And, you know, I don't often listen to the back catalog. It's hard to listen to yourself, at least I find it, especially younger me. Younger me is so dumb. But tuning into the feed and just letting the DJ bot pick it, it's actually kind of nice. Reminding me of old conversations and projects we worked on and just letting the system pick it for me. I've been enjoying that. But here's a few things that you should know are not working right now as you help us test this. Like I said, it's a minimum viable project. Big one, you'll probably notice right away. The individual show and episode metadata does not update per show or stream right now. So you could be... It just says the Jupiter Station feed. It doesn't update to what you're actually hearing on the stream. Obviously, we want to fix that. Also, the value block right now is static. So you can boost, but it doesn't reflect the current show you're listening to. The boost will support the stream, and we have it tagged as such as, hey, this was somebody who was saying thanks for the Jupiter Station. And it, of course, supports the network and all that. But it won't go to the individual show you're listening to as of right now. And that... That may always be the case with the station feed. Maybe not. I'm not sure there. Something to consider. And one other thing that I think is going to be really nice to have that isn't in there yet is we cannot update the pending or live status or ended status. So traditionally with these live item tags, I can actually go in and say, in an hour, Linux Unplugged is going to start. And so then if you happen to open up your podcasting app within that hour, you'll see, hey, by the way, you know, in 25 minutes or whatever it is by that point, in 25 minutes, Linux Unplugged is going to be live. Tap here. And then when it actually goes live, I can then send a push notification and change that status in your player to live. And of course, you can opt to not get that push notification. But if you don't want to miss a live stream of Linux Unplugged, and they are kind of bangers, it's nice to be able to get that push notification. We are not sending those out at this particular point in time. It is just a static feed that's always live, and you'd have to follow the actual calendar, which I did link in the description, to know when we're live. Eventually, we should be able to get to that point as well. It's really just a matter of getting it right, having a system that can generate the RSS XML file, put it up on object storage, send out a pod ping. It's building tools we don't have yet. But we can build those tools, and all of the things that I said that aren't working are possible to be fixed if we invest the time. And We invest the time if there's interest and demand by you, the audience. So if I see people testing this and listening to the stream and liking it and getting feedback, those are signals to me it's worth us investing our time. If I put it out there and it doesn't really go anywhere, it may just end up being a dead project or an MVP, or we get it a little bit further and just kind of keep it there, or we wrap it up. I'm not sure. We're just really careful how we spend our time. So I really gauge it based on kind of the traction it seems to get with the audience. So I'm putting it out there. I'd like to see if you like this, if you use it, and I'd like you to have a chance to try it before the next Office Hours comes out. Brent's traveling in Berlin right now, and then I'm taking the wife on a little birthday road trip for a couple of days. So we have bits of Office – we've never really done it this way. We have bits of Office Hours that are going to be pre-produced and ready to go, and then we're going to put it all together and ship it out to you. But we've been having a lot of kind of new idea. I don't know really how to put it. We've had like good ideas and bad ideas on ways we can go with putting together a show that's a bounty show where we don't have a weekly deadline. So if a guest falls through, we can kind of, well, we could let that slip for a day. Or if Brent's traveling, we can let that slip. Or, hey, if we have time to produce a bit here, we can do that. And we're still finding our rhythm with it, but man, do I like it when we get it right. I'm kicking myself when we get it wrong. Because I would have liked to have had the episode out right around when we hit our bounty, which was a couple of weeks ago, actually, I think, or a week ago. Whatever. I would have liked to have an episode out then. We're going to get closer and tighter as we figure this out, if we keep hitting those bounties, of course. And if you do boost into this pocket office, I'll put those sats towards our next bounty. But I am really stoked that we hit another one. Really, really looking forward to what we're working on and doing a technical deep dive into how this works and kind of some of the improvements and I'm hopeful some of the updates we'll see to Podcasting 2.0 to make this even better. I will put links to the Jupiter Station on Podverse, Fountain, and Podfriend, or you can just search in a Podcasting 2.0 app for Jupiter Station. 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Hey, I'll just tune this in like radio and just listen to a random JB show. That's what I've been doing. So that's why I'm really excited about this. You could have always gone to jblive.fm, but now it's like right there in the workflow. You know what I mean? And that, well, I think that has potential. All right. 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
1: Everybody's favorite fruit-based single board computer just released a brand new model, I promise. The Raspberry Pi 5 has now got a 2 GB version available.
0: And $50, so that's now the cheapest. We have the range of $50 to $80, depending on the amount of memory. And I guess this tells us that $50 is the new $35 Raspberry Pi.
1: Well, I mean, if you look in the inflation calculator, if you type in $35 from 2012 is worth today $47.95, so actually, yeah, it's pretty close.
0: Wow, really? That's crazy. Okay, well, there you go. It is the new $35 Raspberry Pi. So it's 2 gigs of RAM here, Alex. What do you think? Is that appealing to you? And that wasn't the only cost savings, I should add. It sounds like they also were able to remove some components from the CPU and things like that that weren't necessary, didn't necessarily impact the functionality somehow. So they save some cost there too?
1: The CPU has a different stepping, yes, you're right, in so much as that they've removed some components. It's interesting to me. My primary use case for a Raspberry Pi these days is a Pi KVM. I've got one on the server that we just sent to Toronto. I've got one in my rack. I've got another one in the basement. So I've got 3, at least, maybe 4 Pi KVMs deployed around the place. And the Raspberry Pi 5 is no good for that because they removed some of the hardware acceleration in the Raspberry Pi 5 versus the Raspberry Pi 4. So I'm sure for certain use cases, the increased CPU and the PCIe bandwidth available now on the Pi 5 is going to be useful for some people. But for me, it's, you know, it's not the most useful device in the world. It's nice that it's now at a more accessible entry point price-wise, I suppose. You know, I'm not going to say no to a cheaper piece of computing for people, you know, for educational purposes or whatever. But yeah, I don't know.
2: I would really love to see hardware acceleration come back for video decoding and encoding. And then I think where I would get excited is a CM5. I know I've mentioned this to you, I think, privately, but a CM5 or a CM6 that I could start building not only Pi KVMs around, but maybe a next generation low power home assistant system or something that's got a little bit more disk IO. So maybe it's even a low end file server for home. Like, these are the things that I could use a compute module for, but I'm not as inclined to use the Pi 5 in its current form.
1: Right. And all of these things come back to PCIe lanes, particularly with storage and networking connectivity.
2: Indeed.
1: And so if you look at something like the N100 that Intel have released, it consumes a similar amount of power. And by the time you've added all the accessories to a Raspberry Pi, you're not looking at a too dissimilar cost for an N100-based system in a box versus a Raspberry Pi, air quotes, in a box. And yet the x86 chip has all the compatibility and it has, okay, the N100 only has 9 PCIe lanes, but that's still better than the Raspberry Pi. So, you know, it's just an interesting thing. Like, in the world of computing these days, I'm just struggling with where the Raspberry Pi fits anymore. Yes, it's still a hobbyist hacker board and still got a good community around it, but I think it's becoming less relevant.
2: It's also just there's so many great options. This is an off-the-wall choice, but I've recently set up, it was given to me, I didn't pay for it, but now looking back, I'm absolutely considering buying another one. It's the old Apple Mac Pro trash can. It's from 2013, but they have 12 core Xeons in these things. You can get them with like 128 gigabytes of RAM and a terabyte of onboard NVMe storage, and they're silent. So you can have these massive powerhouse systems with super fast I/O, AMD graphics on board, and they don't, you could literally be sitting next to the thing and you wouldn't even know it's running. And now it's not necessarily the cheap, it's not as cheap as a 1 liter PC or a Raspberry Pi 5.
1: I've heard you and Brent and Wes on LUP talking about these B-Link computers. You'd rather have a trash can Mac Pro?
2: Yes. Yeah, the B-Links, I would not say they're mission critical equipment. They're not there yet. I think the brand needs another iteration or two before I would consider those things mission critical. I've had a couple die on me, and I've heard from listeners that have had a few die on them. Now I also have one that hasn't died on me, and they don't have a lot of oomph to them. They're not bad though. So like if you had something like maybe it's not a mission critical function, I think I'd recommend it. I happen to be given one of these Mac Pro trash cans, but I'm actively considering picking up another one. Again, just high-end Xeon chips, I think this one has 64 gigs of RAM in it, I think is what it has in it. But you can go up to, 128 gigabytes of RAM.
1: I just sold 128 gigs of DDR3 ECC RAM that's been sat on my desk for 2 years to a gentleman who told me, oh, I'm going to put this in a Mac Pro. And I'm like, oh, yeah. They just use off-the-shelf DIMMs. Imagine that.
2: And it's ECC, like you said, and you got Xeons there. And if you want to go beyond the built-in storage, and I'm not saying this is a brilliant idea, but everybody has different use cases, you can pick up Thunderbolt 3, or maybe it's 2, I don't know. It's an older, so it's cheaper now on eBay to pick up empty storage arrays that just hook up over Thunderbolt 2 or 3, whatever this thing has in it. And then you have a PCI attached storage. It's really not a bad solution. I had an old disk that has, it's made by some old Mac company that makes crap from and way marks it up for Mac users. And they make a bunch of Thunderbolt stuff. And I had one of theirs that I picked up secondhand. And it had 2 mirrored disks in it. And I hooked it up to this thing. And I've got an additional 2 terabytes of storage hanging off this thing over Thunderbolt.
1: Where do you come up with these wacky ideas?
2: I know, it's crazy. But, you know, gosh, if it isn't one of the best little systems, super performant, booted right off of the USB thumbstick right into Linux. Never even saw macOS on this thing once. Never have run macOS on it. The previous owner did. And it's got 100% uptime, Alex. It's been totally rock solid.
1: You'll be telling me next you're going to put a PowerMac G4 inside one of those. You remember the old iMacs with the white bell at the bottom and the screen, the articulating screen? You're going to turn that into a modern Mac Pro killer.
2: Let me tell you about the G5 chip, Alex. No.
1: Yeah.
2: I would like to tell you about some meetups we have coming up. Alex and I are going to be in Toronto Thursday, August 29th.
1: Yeah, we thought, we'll just put a little meetup on the calendar for Toronto. I don't know. We'll have a dozen people show up. So far, there are 32 people registered for this meetup. Now, we have 25 spots reserved at the venue. So please, if you are coming or want to be coming, RSVP as soon as possible so we can let the venue know numbers, you know, a few days before. If you're not coming, also, please unsubscribe or please un-RSVP just so that we have accurate-ish numbers. The meetup's going to be on Thursday, August the 29th at 6 p.m. local time, Toronto time. Please ignore the time on meetup.com. It's in Pacific time. Obviously, we're in the Eastern time zone in Toronto, so 6 p.m. local time.
2: I have been warned that parking could be tight here, so it's always, I mean, it may be possible we change venues or something, so keep an eye on the meetup page, but right now it's the Amsterdam Brew House.
1: Right down on the water, yeah.
2: Looks, down on the lake. I'd love to do it there. It looks so nice.
1: I think it's just a couple of minutes walk from the main station downtown in Toronto, so I think you and I will probably stay out near the airport somewhere and take the train in.
2: Oh, fun.
1: I think that could be the easiest way to go, but keep an eye on meetup page and meetup.com/JupiterBroadcasting. Now, this time 5 years ago, you and I were headed out on a road trip to go and see Uncle Wendell. Do you remember that?
2: Oh, yeah. That was a great trip.
1: You know what that means, right?
2: It's anniversary time, isn't it?
1: We've been doing the show for almost 5 years. In fact, I believe the episode after this one will be darn near the actual 5th anniversary.
2: What?
1: I can't even.
2: Wow. How did that happen?
1: Yeah. I was childless when we started this show.
2: Yeah, it was the before times. It was 2019. Yeah.
1: I wasn't a homeowner in America.
2: Wow.
1: Yeah.
2: I've definitely got a lot grayer.
1: Yeah, know? Fatter. Mm-hmm. I mean, yeah, me. we both have, probably.
2: Yeah, I think probably. Yeah, wow. And 5 years, self-hosting has changed so much. And there's been so many cool apps.
1: It's become a lot more critical, I think, if you look at the general insidious nature of corporations, and we'll come on to Disney's latest shenanigans and Redbox and all that shortly. But we, at the beginning of the show, were covering a bunch of basic topics. And we did that because we wanted to give people a good grounding, a good sort of baseline as to what self-hosting is, was, could be. And I'm sure that our audience has rotated a little bit over the last 5 years. And so I wanted to put the call out to you all. Write in and let us know, what base topics would you like us to cover over the next 6 months? Are you a container expert, or are you container curious? Do you want to know more about networking? Do you want to know more about, I don't know, the price of fish? Whatever it is, let us know. Write in and let us know, please.
2: Now, I know we have talked about these things before, and I have to mention this, Alex, because I want to hear your take on this. So Redbox, the folks here in the States, and maybe, I don't know, somewhere else, maybe Canada, Redbox, they put these booths out front of grocery stores and other places where you can get DVDs. And naturally, they had to have a service angle, because if you can be a streamer, why wouldn't you be a streamer? And as they begin to wind down the corporation and bankruptcy starts to set in, it seems they are just sort of pulling the plug on various things without warning users who have spent money by, quote unquote, buying movies on their service digitally. And one of the things that's happened recently is that the Roku app just quit working. And Cord Cutter News pointed out this week that you can no longer open the app using the Roku version of the Redbox app. And when you try to use the app, they reportedly show you a message that says, quote, Redbox is currently not supporting this app. For questions about the service on your account, please contact Redbox. And then it recommends you use something else, like Apple TV Plus. So screw you if you've bought movies from us and you want to watch them on your Roku TV. You can't get them anymore.
1: I think it'd be very easy for us to sit here and have a cynical take on this, because it's a big corporation that is taking away something that I've spent, you know, money on. But the reality is, it speaks to such a wider trend in the world at large of subscription-based everything, cars, gym memberships, content in particular is a particularly egregious one, because it's supposedly something that I've paid money for and, air quotes, owned. But I think what a lot of people are waking up to with this business model is that it's just a long-term rental. And I don't know if you call it a lease instead of purchasing or buying, but...
2: Lease, maybe. Yeah.
1: The verbiage used when I gave over my credit card number, it just seems disingenuous to rug pull it later on.
2: It seems like the clearly obvious solution would be, and I know this is too scary for them, but just do the podcasting model and just download the media. If they buy it, they pay for it, or subscribe to it and it's free, you download it.
1: But what about piracy, Chris?
2: Yeah. Well, guess what, Alex? The long arc of this is it just continually justifies anyone who spent an afternoon investing in a moderately easy to set up automatic pirating system. Let's be real. Every time you see news like this, you think to yourself, if you've done that, well, this is why I just download it. I mean, there's probably people out there like myself who still subscribe to all these services and still think, I got to have a physical copy or I got to have a digital copy of this, because who knows what will happen. I mean, Paramount Plus, who creates Star Trek, is falling apart.
1: If you truly love a show, the only way to guarantee you'll have it forever is to rip it.
2: They could be out of business. They could be they just shut down their TV production station or whatever studio. Like, they could be gone, and then Star Trek could be gone. They could just be totally off their platform. That's crazy. That's just not an option. Like, I have to have a copy of that. It justifies the behavior they're trying to prevent with streaming, I think, which is pirating.
1: Yeah. And you know what's interesting as well? Like, if I'd bought some of these Blu-rays 20 years ago, because I mean, Blu-ray's been around for quite a long time now, they're approaching the minimum shelf life for these discs. Like, some of these Blu-ray discs were only meant to last 20 years tops. Yeah.
2: And if you have kids, they only last about 3 months.
1: Well, that's true. Yeah.
2: They're shiny.
1: Legitimately, the only way to make sure that, you know, in 20 years' time that I've still got a copy of some of this stuff is to rip it to a digital format and then keep it backed up on my own servers and, you know, actually tend it and look after it a little bit.
2: Yeah. I think if you take this out to its ultimate conclusion, like maybe another 5 years, if this problem has pressured more and more people to just give up on streaming, then the platform operators that have things like Apple TV, they're going to be more pressure. They're going to be under more pressure to crack down on your ability to play pirated content. I wouldn't be surprised if they, I hate to even put this out in the universe, but let's just say some of our favorite apps that we use to play videos off of, say, a Jellyfin server or a Plex server could get just kicked right out of the Apple store. Or Apple maybe tells them your ability to play this content has to be removed from the app or you have to get out.
1: Imagine if there was a way to block FFmpeg from the world.
2: I could see it on some of these set-top boxes that are owned by companies that have streaming platforms really cracking down on apps that enable playing anything but streaming platform content. And it's made me think, as much as I think the Apple TV is a better set-top box than anything that runs Android, I think I'm going to start shopping for a Shield competitor.
1: We need a Shield box that can run something like Giraffe, huh? Giraffine.
2: Yeah, maybe. Or just something I'm comfortable with. I don't know. I want something a little bit faster than the Shield, so that way I feel like I'm not stepping back when I leave the Apple TV. And I would like to sideload a launcher like you have and maybe sideload a different YouTube app and things like that, and just start just preparing for a future where when I want that kind of application, I have to sideload it.
1: Back comes the Raspberry Pi into the picture.
2: Maybe.
1: What about something like OSMC, Open Source Media Center, that's built on top of Kodi? There's LibreELEC as well.
2: Kodi's feeling, I hate to say this because everybody jumps on me, but Kodi's feeling pretty old after you've used Plex or Jellyfin for a while.
1: That's true. But yeah. It does have a bunch of plugins that enable you to use it just as a front end, which...
2: Yeah. Well, the best plugins are the Jellyfin and Plex ones that just go and take you into Plex and get you out of Kodi.
1: That's true.
2: I think the other thing is for me, it'd be impossible to go back because you do also still need the apps. You know, you want the Netflix app or like maybe the YouTube. It's like, for example, right now, it's election season in the States. So I have YouTube TV and I need the YouTube TV app because I, quote unquote, need it because I'm paying out the butt for the service. So I better be able to damn well watch it on my television. Otherwise, the whole thing's pointless. So you got to have something that can do YouTube TV. And then, of course, I got Netflix for the whole family. So about once a year, I open that app up and watch something on Netflix. Things like that. Maybe the actual YouTube app. I want to have actual APKs, and as awful as it is to say, I want to be able to run APKs that get me to these services that I pay for occasionally or all the time.
1: Can't Linux run APKs?
2: Oh, my goodness. Could you imagine?
1: Let's not run Disney Plus, though, huh?
2: Hold on, honey. It'll work. I got to get it updated. Then we can get our Disney Plus and accept our terms of service here. I hear these are really important terms of service.
1: This story just, it's so dystopian. There was a doctor. Dr. Tang Swan died after she ate food containing allergens at Raglan Road Irish Pub and Restaurant at Disney World on October 5th. The complaint said the family asked several times whether Tang Swan's allergies could be accommodated, and they were assured that everything would be fine. Tang Swan suffered a severe allergic reaction and died at a local hospital, the complaint said. Piccolo filed a lawsuit against the restaurant, as well as Disney, seeking damages in excess of $50,000 under the Florida Wrongful Death Act. Attorneys for Disney argued in May that Piccolo agreed to Disney's term of service when he signed up for Disney Plus.
2: The husband.
1: Not the person that died.
2: Yeah.
1: The husband.
2: Yeah. How about that? How about that as a legal argument? Yeah,
1: what
2: you know,
1: a leap.
2: I know. And they tried for a bit. You know, they tried to argue this for a bit. It came out about a week ago as far as like the general public became aware. But obviously this court case has been going on since around October 5th.
1: It's funny now it's got some public traction. Disney have about-faced and said they're not going to try and enforce that clause anymore.
2: And they better never try again. They didn't say they left themselves like a window of, well, in this particular case, because of the circumstances and because we value human life, we're not going to try to invoke this clause. Like, but they didn't say they would never do it again, you know?
1: Right.
2: They left the door open.
1: Well, maybe they were just hoping that the people would be so sad after having left the happiest place on earth they wouldn't want to sue.
2: So their whole thing was that the husband agreed that the family would always go to arbitration before suing Disney. And they were, and if you look at Disney Plus's terms of service, it's generic enough. I mean, when you read it, you think it's the context of Disney Plus, and you think, well, why would I sue Disney? What, are they going to yank content? I'm used to that by now. But what you don't realize is you're actually agreeing to arbitration for any legal situation you have with all of Disney, the massive corporation that is Disney.
1: Right.
2: That has theme parks with rides that you could fall off of and die. That's just
1: crazy.
2: Yeah,
1: that's not the spirit. I'm sure that lawyers will write in and correct me, but the law surely must have some mechanism built into it that allows for interpretation based on the spirit versus the actual nuts and bolts of the exact situation. And if I'm signing up for a digital streaming service, there can't be any spirit of that law in my rational brain that says that also means if you chop my leg off at a theme park, you're not gonna let me sue you over that if there's some, you know, negligence on Disney's behalf here. What a dystopian world we're living in, huh?
2: Getgrist.com/self-hosted. That's getgrist.com/self-hosted. It is the open source alternative to Airtable and Google Sheets. There's something finally here that you can comfortably, as the IT person, and confidently deploy for your users. You know, it's just the reality that Excel is a quintessential tool for the workplace. We've all seen it. I have, as a contractor, as an employee, have seen it everywhere. And some people have tried to replace it with something horrible like an Access database. But generally, the spreadsheet is what everybody can kind of wrap their head around and understand. I mean, everybody can put numbers into a spreadsheet. And then you end up seeing people mail them around to each other or like put them on the Z drive, then one person has it open and the other person can't get it open because there's like crappy soft locking that it does. And then it's also in whatever proprietary format, probably Microsoft's, that you're using. It's just riddled with inefficiencies and it's prone to human error. A lot of software tries to solve this, but Grist is built to solve this. You set it up, it'll meet your requirements so much better than a spreadsheet will. I mean, it'll do all the things a spreadsheet will do. They can submit their app and all that, and you'll have a single source of truth. One copy updated in real time with an actual database behind it. And you can self-host it, and it's open source. That's where the real power comes from. Because you've got individuals and governments, and of course, Grist themselves, contributing to this project. And the reality is, it's something Excel expats can actually use and appreciate. Grist supports all of the things they're going to expect, but then also you get things like granular user access, limiting who could read or write to what. You can do things like real-time collaborative editing. It's all these things, plus all the things you want as an administrator who has to manage and run and maintain this thing. Grist is really good at combining why people like spreadsheets and why we like databases. I think that's pretty nice. And then unlike Excel spreadsheets, it's got a REST API. So, and there's a lot of already pretty popular integrations ready to go right now, like Ubuntu Zapier. So try it out. It goes beyond just being the alternative. It's also open source. It's also self-hostable. It's like nothing else is really in this category. Those other things are alternatives to Grist, and they're just not as good. You know, I've looked at them. I couldn't in good consciousness recommend something like a cloud-hosted Google Sheets over something like Grist that you can run yourself. Look at them. But Grist is always the best. 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All right, so tell me about why I'm buying a 3D printer here.
1: So there are a few websites you can visit, such as Thingiverse, Printables.com, Thangs is another one. How was my southern accent just then?
2: Oh, that's good.
1: Thangs. it is spelled T-H-A-N-G-S, so I'm not like hamming it up too much. Thangs.com, where you can go and download 3D print files. This is models that people have made and kindly upload to these digital repositories. And they share these designs typically under a variety of different licenses. And much like content on streaming services, people can sometimes delete these models if they want to. Obviously, they retain ownership over the original file, so really they can do what they want with them for the most part. Or they get deleted by Thingiverse or the website's offline this week or whatever it might be. Also, when I'm in the midst of a massive 3D printing project, typically I think to myself, right, I want a couple of these things, but I don't have that thought immediately after. I think, right, 6 months later, I come back and think, right, I just want another one of those exact same widgets, and I have to go spelunking on the websites and find what it is I want. And so what I've been looking for a long time is some kind of digital asset manager for 3D print files, and I think I've found it in Manifold.
2: Oh, this is great. This is exactly like something I would need as well. Because I think the number one thing when I fantasize about having one of these units is printing parts for my RV, printing parts for the yard, for the garden, you know, for our irrigation system. And I would be needing those like on the regs. You know, every year I'd need the irrigation parts and stuff.
1: For example, I 3D printed a replacement collar for my benchtop drill press like a couple of years ago.
2: That's random.
1: I got a bit vigorous with it the other night, and I think my Forstner bit's just a bit dull, so I had to push a bit too hard, and I snapped the PLA piece that I printed. So I was like, right, okay, that's fine. I should go and print another one. I spent 2 hours looking for this flipping part.
2: No.
1: I thought, oh, if I just had this file saved somewhere, I could have just saved the STL file, which is the file you download from these websites. It's called an STL file. I could have just saved that in a folder somewhere and gone through it and life would have been good, but I didn't. And just the reality is that I need something like this in my life. Now, Manifold is a pretty interesting app. I span it up in about 10 minutes. It has a self-hosted containerized version. So, you know, spinning it up was nice and easy. If you're familiar with any of these kinds of 3D printing websites, it's pretty much just that, but on your local box. It renders the STL file in the browser, so you can do like that 3D spin of what the browser is, of what the model actually looks like in your browser. And, you know, they've got a bunch of other features as well, like duplicate detection, nested models, so you can organize things a little bit better, tags, all that kind of stuff. Really, I don't have much bad to say about it. It's just a really useful app and really easy to get started with.
2: This is such a good find. I am saving this. When I finally get going on this, I'm going to use the crap out of that.
1: Now, I've been a bit of a convert to the Bamboo Lab 3D printers the last few months, but I've still got my Prusa Mark III sat in a corner. It's been gathering dust, admittedly. But I also ordered, around the same time as I made that video for YouTube in the spring, comparing the Prusa with the Bamboo Lab, I ordered the Mark 3.5 upgrade kit for my Prusa, and it's been sat there waiting for me to get to it for ages. And I finally got to it yesterday. So I'm literally staring at the printer right now on its side, half, you know, in pieces as I'm halfway through the upgrade waiting for a couple of spare parts to print downstairs. And Prusa, in immaculate timing, just released the Prusa Mark IVS.
2: Yeah, and it has two options that I'm looking at right here, a kit version and a plug and print, where they say all you do is take it out of the box, run it through its setup process, and 10 minutes later, it's ready to print.
1: Yep, yep. I've seen YouTube videos where that is the case too. The thing that will always be Prusa's main value point, really, is the upgrade path. So the printer I'm looking at here on my desk is, I think it's broadly the same printer I purchased in 2019, before I bought this house even, which I've upgraded over the years with a couple of little mods, a couple of spare parts, and replaced, you know, a couple of things here and there. But I spent a couple of $100 on this upgrade kit, and I'm bringing it from an 8-bit to a 32-bit motherboard. It's now going to add a touchscreen to it, all that kind of stuff. Well, the Mark IV goes a step further, though, with a brand new set of stepper motors, a brand new extruder. They call it a planetary gear system with a 10-to-1 gearbox ratio. It's just a bunch of really cool stuff on this new Mark IVS. And we're in the days of 3D printing now where it's all about speed. Print quality is good enough for most of the time. For most people, we're just doing, you know, silly functional parts, things like my drill press, as I mentioned. We're printing a ton of Gridfinity bins, all that kind of stuff. We don't need the highest, absolute highest quality fidelity 3D prints, although the new printers are actually pretty good. With the Mark IV, they've got a bunch of stuff that Bamboo have kind of forced their hand on. They've got high flow nozzles now, upgrading from the V6 E3D nozzles of yesteryear. Brand new stepper motors, as I said, new 32-bit control system, touch screens. There's now an app, so it's network connected. The Prusa is now network connected without having to rely on something like Octoprint, although, of course, you can use Octoprint as well. Just a bunch of really cool stuff. There's an app now, so if you want to control these printers from your phone, like you can with a Bamboo, you can now do that with a Prusa too.
2: With NFC pairing, apparently, so it makes it even easier. Now, if I were serious about getting one of these, say, like at the end of the year, would this be a good starter for me, the 4S, or would Bamboo be the way to go still?
1: Well, I think it's really tough to ignore the Bamboo Lab A1 Mini for a complete beginner's first printer. They sell this thing. It's only got a small print bed, but for most people, most of the time, you're only printing small things anyway. They make the A1 Mini and the A1. So the A1 Mini it's kind of like the Prusa Mini. I think that's exactly the market it was going after. And you can pick one of those up for about $350.
2: Wow. And this thing's really cool looking too. I'm checking it out, of course, on their website right now.
1: Yeah. It's a bed slinger compared to the other Bamboo machines, which are what are called Core XY machines. The difference there is that the bed moves front to back instead of the print head moving front to back. So they're a little cheaper to manufacture, I believe. They also make the A1, which is exactly the same size, or ever so slightly bigger, as the Prusa Mark III print surface at nearly $500. All of these things come with the Bamboo Lab AMS system, which lets you print in multiple colors, which the Prusas, that's an extra add-on of an extra few $100. So if price is your primary concern, you're not sure whether you like the hobby at all yet, just get the cheapest printer, the cheapest, most capable printer that you can. In fact, the A1 Mini without the A1S starts at $199. It's really hard to beat that.
2: Wow, yeah. Okay.
1: I maintain that Prusa is probably a better bet in the long term if you want upgradability and you care about open source deeply, because Prusa have open schematics both on the hardware and software side.
2: Mm.
1: And they've demonstrated for years now that they are the real deal in terms of sticking to their promises around that kind of stuff. So it just really depends what, you know, you want to do, whether you want to support it sounds really easy when you say it like this, whether you want to support a fully open source, freedom respecting company like Prusa, or buy into a Chinese company's cheaper 3D printer that's, you know, cheaper and does broadly the same thing for a lot less money. You know, it's how much are your scruples worth?
2: I like the open source nature of the Prusa. The other thing that you said in there, the upgradability, I was looking at, just so like, say you have the 4 and you want to go to the 4S, $99. They send you the stuff, you do the upgrade, and now you got a 4S.
1: Yep.
2: Like, that's pretty slick, and I could see myself, you know, every now and then doing that.
1: Imagine if you could do that with a car.
2: Yeah, or I was actually thinking drones. You know, the kind of equivalency I was making in my head is like a DJI versus a home assembled drone. Like the DJIs, I feel sort of like crap when the new one comes out because all of a sudden mine looks like just junk and there's nothing I can do. I can't swap out any of the modules. I can't put a better camera on it. You know, and that is sort of a frustrating thing about some of these systems. And I like that there's an option here.
1: Planned obsolescence is a business model, isn't it? Now, on the way back from Scale in the spring, I was lucky enough to stop through Ridgecrest, California, where I got to meet Josh, who took me on a tour of his up-and-coming makerspace.
2: Unraid.net/self-host. Did you bring your party hat? Because Unraid 7 Beta is out, and it is cooking with gas. Clean burning propane, as Hank Hill would say. This release has something for everyone. I love the new revamped UI. The dashboard looks so slick now. And of course, I think the thing that Alex is the most excited about, and probably everybody else, full, sweet, magnificent, I don't know, ZFS support, right? They've gone full in on ZFS with Unraid 7. It, quote, rounds it out, as they like to say. 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Wow, that is a pretty great combo. 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
1: So I'm here with Josh here in his brand new makerspace here in Ridgecrest, California. We just saw each other at Scale a few days ago. I'm road tripping with the Ma through California and extended a dinner invite to Josh, and here we are. So tell me about your makerspace and why it's important to the local community.
3: Absolutely. So making sure that you have a place for folks to be able to gather together that are in tech is super important. Growing up, didn't have a Linux user group, didn't have a hackerspace or a makerspace, so I go and talk to people and say, just start one. It's not that hard. You can start off with like,
1: how hard can it be?
3: How hard can it be? That's the real question. We started by going through and eating at a local Greek place, talking Linux for hours on end. And then eventually it's like, okay, well, why don't we go after a cert or let's go get hands-on. So we needed space to be able to do so. So it went from a meeting at a bar or a restaurant and then moving to, all right, well, we need power plugs. We need, all right, who's got a large garage or home that we could go through and do this? So ended up doing it in one of our buddies' living rooms for like 2 or 3 years. Then we got a larger house and a detached garage. Didn't have a restroom by itself, but hey, okay, you knock on the door, you can go in the house. That's fine. Let's just do that.
1: Bushes are available.
3: Bushes, yeah, even in the desert, right? But at that point, we had like an 800 square foot garage that had been enclosed. So we hosted that for like 9 years. We became an official LLC. So it's the Awesome Holon, which there's a whole backstory behind that as well. If you read the Daemon books by Daniel Suarez, you'll get an idea what a Holon is by the second book called Freedom. But we wanted to be able to create a safe space to be able to have people learn, teach, and play in the technological realm. So we wanted to enable that. Not everybody could afford gear, because if you're a student or you're trying to get a first job in tech, you don't know where to start. So we had people donate books, we had people donate hardware, and we were able to then share the different projects that we were excited about. And it also made us better speakers over time too, because, hey, it's not just me standing up in front of a whole bunch of people. There are geeks here who want to talk about geek things. So whether it be open source intelligence gathering online, building what was on the Raspberry Pi 1 at the time, and then going from there, some of my early blogs were saying, hey, I just helped start this group, and my blogging went down, and my involvement with the hackerspace went way, way up. So we've been running this for, it's been about 15 years now, so we're having still fun with it. Fact is, we actually got to move it into its own place where folks can come and visit. We're training folks on the Security Plus. We're actually going through the RHCSA right now. So we usually meet every Flex Friday over in Ridgecrest, and folks bring their gear. We jump in and just start working on Linux.
1: Fantastic. If you're not physically in Ridgecrest, is there a way to get involved?
3: Yes, absolutely. So during COVID, we went and did the thing online. So we have the ability for folks to be able to jump in onto our website. So that's awesomeholon.co. And you can actually join our Jitsi, which we're going through and streaming everything too. We also have a Discord as well, because everybody else was on Discord, so...
1: Boo, his proprietary platform.
3: I know, right?
1: I know, the podcast literally has one.
3: That's the hard part about going through and listening to... If you're trying to do everything open source, there should be a matrix room. But you've also got to be able to grow the community. So for the longest time, and over dinner we were talking about this too, was that we just recorded things local. And part of where we're located next to has some sensitive areas that people aren't always able to talk about what they do for their jobs. So we kept things mostly local here online. Part of the tech setup that I'll show you later on is showing a Synology box that we have all of our recordings on. So anybody who has access to the hackerspace also has access to get the previous talks, but they're not online. About 4 years ago, we decided, okay, let's change things a little bit. Maybe we'll just stream the main talks. People can still talk and not have to worry about what's being recorded during the beginning part of the conversations and of the meetings. And then just the main talks will be recorded and thrown up online. So that's been a pretty happy medium. And now we've changed the room a couple different times to where we used to have everything pointing to the north side wall. And now it's pointing from the south wall over to the west wall. And just setting up cameras differently to where we're not still fully moved in yet to where we need to go through and set up the camera facing the west wall.
1: I think it's really important. There's one in Raleigh that is a bit more of a like a woodworking makerspace.
3: Yeah, it's a makerspace. Yep, absolutely.
1: Yeah, like they've got table saws and massive CNC machines that you can go in and kind of rent. And I tried to get involved with them and I said, yeah, we're moving premises. And I looked up last month and it seems like they've just disappeared off the face of the planet, sadly.
3: Makerspaces had a really hard time. And the balance of being able to say, do you charge for people coming in versus do you keep it free so people can come and learn? But at the same time, you need to be able to keep the lights on. So you need money for the mission. And if that mission is to reach out to folks who can't afford these tools, you got to have that happy balance.
1: How do you guys do it?
3: So right now it's by donation base only. Okay. So if you have extra, sweet, that's awesome. It's open to the community. So right now we have the biweekly meetings, what we call Flex Fridays. So much of the largest employer has you work, go through and work like a handful of days. So then you get every other Friday off completely. So it makes for a 3-day weekend every 2 weeks. Works really nice.
1: So I bet the whole town lives for that Friday.
3: Pretty much, right?
1: That's cool.
3: So the question is, do they stay in town or do they travel out of town because there's nothing to do, quote unquote, in Richards.
1: Well, Vegas is only 3 hours away.
3: Exactly.
1: It'd be rude not to.
3: Exactly. So the whole balance of, hey, if you're staying in Ridgecrest, come to a geek club and come hang out with folks, learn something new, or share what projects that you're working on.
1: I mean, I had no idea. Here we are, maybe an hour or so from Death Valley,
3: yep.
1: One of the most desolate places I've ever visited. And here is a small community of Linux nerds, open source people, makers, doing stuff together, building a community. I think it's fantastic. And if people want

0: assistant?
1: Home. Oh, absolutely.
0: Oh, yeah.
1: Yeah, home assistant for the win. So whenever we're talking about doing podcasting and then being able to set up lights, making sure that you have different lights that you can actually hook into Home Assistant, we want to make sure that everything is local or self-hosted as much as possible. We
2: yes,
1: don't
2: sir.
1: Trust the cloud.
2: That's what we do around these parts.
1: Right? So part of the idea is going through and getting the fairly inexpensive but good camera that's the face cam. Love the thing. Only about $100 when it's on sale.
2: The Elgato.
1: Elgato face cam. Mm-hmm. Absolutely. So for about $100, you've got as good of a camera lens as my Sony A6400-ish.
2: Ish.
1: And good lighting.
2: Let's not talk about the sensor. There's no way that's the same.
1: So the sensor is not the same, but it is very large compared to the other ones at that price point.
2: Yeah.
1: As of like literally the 20th of this month, Logitech just came out with a new camera, their new Brios. That might be a little better, but for the $100 versus the $200 price point, for our streaming purposes, the face cam works out really well. And if you're going down that route, you can do cheaper, but I have found that the key lights from Elgato actually work pretty well.
2: I love those things.
1: And they hook into Home Assistant with no problem.
2: Yes, they do. I use a couple of key lights in my YouTube setup.
1: I love them, right? And if you're going down that path, the Elgato Stream Deck versus Steam Deck, your Stream Decks work on Linux.
2: They've made a Stream Deck for every price point now.
1: Absolutely.
2: If you want 3 buttons, we've got one. If you want 97 buttons, we've got you covered.
1: Absolutely.
2: And everything in between. Knobs, dials, got those two.
1: Absolutely. So you have all those options. So we'll set that up on the desk in the middle of the room as well. So whoever can go through and plug in, then you're good to go. One of the cool things, though, that in an inexpensive light are these guys from Philips that are not the expensive ones. It's actually branded Philips Wise. They are just RGB. They're programmable and they hook directly into Home Assistant.
2: Oh.
1: I want to go through and still work with the Tasmoto guys as well and flash those.
2: Interesting. On the box here, just for the audio audience, this says Wi-Fi and Bluetooth, but I also notice a little Matter logo, which must mean it's got Zigbee in it too,
1: yes.
2: Right?
1: Right.
2: Great. So you don't have to worry about the Hue branding anymore, the Hue hubs.
1: Exactly.
2: When Josh says Wiz, it's spelt W-I-Z.
1: Yes.
2: Z, W-I-Z. Yeah, this looks a pretty good,
1: so like
2: pretty 12, good little bulb.
1: $12 for a single light bulb, which is not... not great, but it's also not the most expensive.
2: Way better than the Hue bulbs on their own.
1: Exactly.
2: Yeah.
1: So if you're looking for an inexpensive way to be able to light your room up and make it smart, this has been my route. Behind you, I've got a tech of IoT that is disconnected. So we go through also focusing on some of the security side of the house. So we like to go through and tap whenever we're going through and starting to put something new on the network and sniff it. So then we can learn about not only TCP.
2: Oh, is that what this little sort of ninja star on the table behind us is for?
1: That is an example, yes.
2: So, ladies and gentlemen, what do we have here? We have a throwing star land tap. I've never seen one of these before. It's by greatscottgadget.com. And it's got 4 Ethernet jacks on it. What does it do, Josh?
1: So this is meant for you to be able to go through and sniff the traffic from one device to another. So you put this in line. This is now older gear. This is about 10 or 15 years old now. They've got some other gear, much like the Hack 5 Land Turtle or any of the Hack 5 gear, will let you be able to put things in line and sniff everything in between.
2: So similar to what like Wireshark would do with software, this does it with hardware?
1: Hardware, exactly. Yep.
2: Great.
1: Yep. So you can either just sniff or you can inject, depending on where you plug into the throwing star. So that's the idea between anything of new IoT is what we want to find out exactly what's going on, what's talking to the network, is it scanning the rest of our network? And if we have a controlled environment at our hackerspace, we're good to go. You can go learn that.
2: Well, thanks for joining me, Josh. There'll be links in the description to all of those things we talked about, I think, down below. A couple of photos. I've got a picture of Josh's tech octopus wall of internet madness over there for you as well. Thanks, Josh.
1: Thanks so much.
2: Are you planning another road trip?
3: I'm always planning another road trip, Alex.
2: Time at home is just time between road trips for you, isn't it?
3: Yeah, it is. That is exactly right. It's a time to repair and refuel and restock. And save up your pennies for the next painful gas expense. So I have always tried various systems to journal, in a way, if you will, without calling it that, what we do. And initially, I bought into those automatic ODB2 devices that were horribly invasive on your privacy, but they gave you just a fantastic service in exchange, which was visualizing and reporting in a way that you could extract and use for like business. Everywhere you drive, the miles, the distance that you were going fast or slow, like just all these stats, as well as heat maps to show you where you'd been. And once you've been driving with something like that for 3 years or so, you get really interesting insights into where you go, and especially where you don't go, What's fuel?

0: fish and what isn't. And I found that really nice. And I thought, as it wound down naturally, as it inevitably all these things do, I thought, all right, I want something like this again one day in the future, but I would like to have it automated. I'd like to have it local. I'd like to have it on the land, et cetera, et cetera. And nothing's really struck my fancy, but I've always been watching for something to kind of journal where we go, because I want to look back over, you know, say 5 years and be like, okay, yeah, we went here at this date and this was our notes about this location. If we want to go back, I want to know what to expect. I want to be able to know what to plan. And I came across, as I stumbled onto Reddit this week, Adventure Log. It is a self-hostable travel tracker and trip planner. Users can log the adventures that they've experienced, so past ones, as well as you can plan for future ones. And you can put in things like where you went, the name of it, the date, the location, a little description, a rating if you liked it. And then you can also have it pull in some pictures, or you can upload pictures if you want to have it organize it visually and show you pictures. It's kind of an all-inclusive, like, this is what I thought of this location on this trip sort of log. And you can then, one day, I would imagine, after you've used it for a while, sort of get these same sort of heat maps and reports and kind of overviews of everywhere you've been that I was trying to get to originally. It's a Docker install. It is the developer's first project, and so you'll see, like, in the Docker Compose, it's pretty good, the default Docker Compose, but of course it's using the ports that are already in use on all of your systems, you know, port 80, 8080, you know, these things. So you're going to have to go in there and make some adjustments there and stuff like that. But it's pretty quick and easy to get going. It's a Django app under the hood, and it uses a Postgres database. It's GPL3 licensed as well. And it looks like they're toying with an idea of maybe a hosted version, because there is a version on their website that's free right now that you can log in and just try it out. You know, I would classify this, Alex, as early days, but if you are somebody that's looking for a way to kind of document where you travel or plan for future travels, it's worth keeping an eye on Adventure Log. I don't know if it's worth deploying just yet.
1: This looks pretty interesting. Quite often when I'm planning road trips and things, I end up just doing like a Google Doc or something so I can share it with my other half for, you know, comments or what have you. And, you know, there's something deeply unpersonal about sharing a Word document with somebody. This feels nice. Like one of their screenshot folders, they have an itinerary page where I can plan, you know, day one, for example, I can list my hotel. I can list a couple of sites along the way, my flight information, just have it all in one place. This actually feels like a really nice idea. And I'm going to watch this very closely to see how it develops further. It looks pretty interesting.
0: I also expect that the spousal approval factor will be pretty high. The UI is not bad, and it's clean. It tells you, you know, it's one of those where you can just look at it and figure out how to use it. So I could definitely see my wife using this as we go forward. And I know I need something like this, because I'll open up the old photo library, or I'll have something go across one of the tablets, and I'll be like, we went there? I don't remember that trip. That's just my life, you know. I think that's just being busy. So having something like this also helps keep those memories.
1: Wouldn't it be fun if it could cross-link with something like Image, and then you could have a feature where you create an album in your, you know, centrally self-hosted photo software of choice, and then it can actually pull in not just a link, you know, like you could link out to an album easily enough as a text link. I'm actually talking like a rich embed or
0: something.
1: That'd
0: be great. Yeah,
1: you know, like a YouTube thumbnail embeds in a page sometimes.
0: Location information, and it just uses that to auto-populate it. And now I'd probably be in the minority here. I would use this in a real-time capacity if I could have, say, like hook up a USB GPS, and it could, because I'm going to have this built into my RV on my Odroid as I'm going down the road. It would be great. Now, I know this is a huge ask, but it'd be great if it could do the logging for me, and then I could open up the web page at the end of the day, and it would just know you were at these major locations, or, you know, maybe you spent the most time at these places. And so auto surface that, and I could just add descriptions and add my notes. You know, the road sucked really bad here. Be sure you're in the middle lane, because the far right lane's got a huge pothole that almost took out my passenger tire. You know, that kind of stuff that is good to know. But I know that's a huge ask, but God, that'd be so incredible, Alex.
1: You know what they say in open source, right?
0: Scratch your own itch.
1: PRs are welcome.
0: Oh, yeah. I, you know, like the author of the adventure log, I should probably go learn a little Django, a little bit of SvelteKit, and I should just go add this functionality. You're right. That's what I need to do. So it's never going to happen.
1: Now, I want to reach out and say thank you very much to all of our site reliability engineers. We typically do this little plug at the end of the show, but I'm going to change things up today. You can go to selfhosted.show/SRE to sign up for one of our memberships and support the show. We also do an ad-free feed over there with a post-show where today we're going to get into some of the more existential and shitification discussions related to self-hosting and why it's so important.
0: 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You can have it across complex infrastructure like multiple different data centers, mobile networks, your devices, whatever they might be, ARM, x86. It's easy to deploy. It's zero config. It's a no-fuss VPN. Recently, I've taken to putting up a VPS that has Nginx running on it and then a Tailscale interface. And I route certain ports, certain traffic inbound through Nginx over my Tailscale interface to a node on my LAN. Now, that means I can have all the big compute and storage on my LAN, but I don't have any of my public IP for my ISP. My ISP doesn't even know I'm doing this. Nothing like that that's gonna expose my LAN is put forward to the public. As far as the public's concerned, my node is that VPS up in the cloud that's running Nginx, and everything just gets routed over my tailnet. But the beautiful thing is now I can move my node physically anywhere because its tailnet IP stays the same. So it'll always get the traffic as soon as I turn it right back on. Or even better yet, when Comcast changes my IP, which they will, everything still works because my tailnet IP doesn't change. Or if something were to happen to my existing firewall or I wanted to replace it, no big deal. I swap it out. Not only will I have no firewall rules there because I've just put in a blank new device, but again, my IP would change because it's a new MAC address. Tailscale doesn't care. My tailnet IP will stay the same, so therefore my VPS that is sending traffic over my tailnet to my node on my tailnet will continue to work. It's so awesome because that means I can move from the studio LAN to my home, to Wes's house, or Alex's house, wherever we need, or Toronto, Toronto, as they say, in a new data center, wherever it needs to be. It doesn't matter because Tailscale's tailnet IP will always stay the same. So I don't have to fuss with inbound ports on my Comcast firewall. I don't have to worry about my ISP snooping on my traffic. And I can put a front door up on a VPS that elegantly and quickly routes traffic over the incredibly fast Tailscale network. Tailscale will change the way you do networking for the better. That's one of 1,000 examples of how I use Tailscale every single day. Go try it out on 100 devices and support the darn show already. Check it out, tailscale.com/self-hosted. Alex, we had a nice, handsome bag of boosts. I don't know what to call it. We had a good amount of boosts, but a lot of them were just, hey, I really enjoy the show. So I grabbed a few, and we'll start with Sohang, I think. It's S-O-H-A-M-G. Sohang, who sent in a row of ducks and said, regarding your discussion on HexOS and the Jupyter Infrastructure 2.0, I just can't imagine deploying a non-immutable distro now. CentOS boots C on servers and NixOS on the desktop. Installing a normal distro feels like using X11 or something antiquated. Talking about antiquated, I expect JB Infra 2.0 to be fully on board with IPv6, boys. Get them as a quad out. I say you should go VP6 only, but you can't because my university internet isn't quite there yet.
1: And ain't that just the story of IPv6?
0: Isn't that? You know, it's funny. It has come up in conversation, but it is the problem.
1: If you want some more details on the infrastructure, Chris and Wes had a really good segment in this week's Linux Unplugged talking about how we're going to have some stuff. It's sort of like a hybrid cloud infrastructure, dare I say. Like, there's going to be a bunch of stuff running on-premise at JB1 in the main studio, possibly some stuff in my basement here, as well as the Toronto data center. And some of it will be public facing and some of it won't be, but a good portion of it will be critical to show production.
0: And, you know, to So's point here, the final thing that made me comfortable with the setup was using an immutable distro on the Edge devices. Like, I've also gotten to a point where I wasn't going to do it with a standard Ubuntu system. Because I want that kind of control and reliability, since it is such an important front-end device. And also, you should check out Alex's YouTube channel, his personal YouTube channel, because he goes through the box we're putting out at the JB Colo.
1: Oh, that was so funny. I was literally thinking, right, I need to get this box in the mail today, because we mailed it up to Toronto from my house. And I'm thinking to myself, God, I need to get this thing in the mail so that it's definitely there by the time we all get off the plane. Turns out it only took 3 or 4 days with the courier. So, you know, all good there. These things can sometimes take weeks for no good reason. And I'm thinking to myself, wouldn't it be cool if I had a record of the box in my basement and then, you know, record the innards and what it looked like? And then I'm thinking, well, if I need to do an insurance claim, maybe that's also good evidence too. And so when we get to the other end, part two will be racking and stacking. And I believe that we've got some new fans to be installed in this box when we get there. Maybe we'll have you do that on camera, Chris. We'll upgrade some of the fans and, you know, show your pretty face on camera.
0: I don't know. I've never been on camera before, Alex. I could be pretty embarrassed.
1: Make sure you do hair and makeup, though. That's the thing.
0: Okay, yeah, all right. Okay, good. Yeah, I'll trim the beard, too.
1: Is the hair in good shape?
0: Oh, hair's always in good shape. These days, even when I, you know, don't even try, it's just because over the years, it's just trained itself. Nord comes in with 5,000 sats, the Jar Jar boost. He says, just like a Dark Fog Decay, I'm also keeping my eyes on any Europe meetups, particularly if it's in Denmark. I would love to hear you guys speak about Meshtastic in the future as well. Meshtastic is currently getting worked on right now. I have been toying with the idea of setting up a Meshtastic chat room. I was just going to coordinate with listener Jeff first, but he's working on devices. I've been doing some reading. I hear from folks, I think probably almost every couple of days, I'd say every few days, I hear from somebody about Meshtastic right now. Like I used to hear about Nix, and like I hear, it's like every week, I think, almost every episode, there's somebody that sends us feedback to self-hosted about Meshtastic as well.
1: It wouldn't reach from Seattle to Sacramento, would it?
0: It's possible, maybe.
1: Maybe at night when the ionosphere is low and all that.
0: Maybe.
1: Kind of stuff, right?
0: Yeah. What if we had a few listeners get in on the action?
1: Does it do like repeaters and stuff?
0: Yes.
1: Oh, okay.
0: Yes, the mesh part of it, yeah.
1: So you just need like an i5 JB Meshtastic corridor.
0: Corridor, yep, exactly.
1: Yeah.
0: It might be possible. It might be. Jordan Bravo comes in with 11,110 sats. You mentioned several self-hosted OS solutions, but I think you left out a good one, Start OS. It's by Start 9. It's fully graphical. No command line skills are needed. They started out as a focus on Bitcoin and Lightning, but now they have a ton of self-hosted apps such as Nextcloud, Matrix, and SimpleX.
1: Just like Umbral, I suppose.
0: Yeah, isn't that an interesting trajectory? Umbral has gone through some re-architecturing in the last 7 to 8, 9 months, and Start 9, I think, hasn't. So maybe take that into consideration.
1: Isn't it interesting? For you and I think the gateway to self-hosting was Plex with media. It looks like we have a new entry point for folks, and that's self-hosted Lightning nodes.
0: Yeah, it could be. Yeah. I could definitely see that. I was just talking to an individual this morning in one of the Matrix chat rooms who's a listener of this show and is just started down this path.
1: Yeah. Yeah. I mean, I've got this box on in my house 24/7. It may as well do something else for me.
0: Okay. As a pandemic disagreement, he warns.
1: Pedantic.
0: Yeah. All right. Pandemic. Ped. He says, Alex said that all Tailwind CSS apps look the same. Tailwind by itself doesn't have a particular look. It's simply an approach to organizing CSS using utility classes. However, the organization or company that originated Tailwind also has a separate premium product with pre-built UI components called Tailwind UI. Perhaps that's what you're recognizing.
1: Today I learned. Thanks for
0: I know, me too. That's why I was like, well, it might be a small disagreement, but it's actually kind of an interesting point. So I appreciate that.
1: No, but in our industry, the details matter, and that's what sets apart a good podcast from a great podcast, you know? So genuinely mean it. Thank you very much for writing in with that.
0: Yeah, thanks, Jordan. And Bob B. comes in and says, Chris or Alex, regarding the scheduling tool, I just wanted to point out that Nextcloud has polls module. Remember, last episode, I talked about the self-hosted app that lets you vote on availability?
1: Really?
0: Yeah. And he says, I've been using the Nextcloud version to schedule Christmas dinner with my friends from my graduating class.
1: That's pretty easy, isn't it? It's just the 25th. I'm just just kidding.
0: So look forward to see you guys in Toronto. Toronto.
1: I love the way that you paused as if I'm going to... I'm not the Canadian. Brent's not here.
0: I just got to take it slow because otherwise I accidentally pronounce the T, that second T that's in there, which you're not supposed to do.
1: It's not Toronto, is it? It's Trona.
0: Toronto.
1: Trona.
0: Yep.
1: How do we do, Brent? Let us know.
0: All right. And then rounding us out, it's Rustic Castaversa coming in. He says, I use Raleigh to schedule meetings for a nonprofit. It's great. I don't know about using it for meetups. It's fine to find a common available date, but it wouldn't be a get-together replacement. I thought JB used that, at least to try to use that at some point in time. Yes, we're experimenting with a couple of them. Get-together we didn't really like, and there's another one that we're experimenting with, but they're all running together. But I'll get my crap together, and I'll let you guys know.
1: I think also, once we have this infrastructure 2.0 built out, this gives us such a better platform to test these sorts of things in a small, controlled environment and not rack up a ton of cost as we do it.
0: Mm-hmm. That's very true. Then the Muso takes us out with 10,000 sats. As someone who uses Apple mobile devices, I'd love to set up my HomePods in my apartment, but I have Ethernet sockets in every room, and I only use wireless networking for mobile devices. Why do the HomePods not have hardwired Ethernet sockets? It's beyond me. I'd rather not needlessly congest wireless networking frequencies for non-portable devices, which would be sitting right next to a switch or a socket on the wall.
1: Yeah. I mean, Ethernet cables are ugly. I mean, never mind the power cord, Apple. But
0: we'll make the thing PoE then and everybody wins.
1: Oh, yeah. PoE HomePod. I would buy that.
0: Yeah, dude.
1: In a heartbeat.
0: I love the HomePods, and I hate them too. I love them so much, and I hate them because they are so locked down. They only do AirPlay. And like you pointed out, they have one cord and it's power. They don't even have like an aux in. The reality is that Apple's doing the math and they realize that 97% of the people that are sending audio to a HomePod are doing it from an iPhone or an iPad. And they're already on Wi-Fi. So they built for that. I think that's the reality of it.
1: I wonder if they look at data from Apple TVs as well and see how many of those, which all ship with Ethernet ports.
0: Use them, yeah.
1: No, not, no. I think isn't it only the 4K, like top tier one? That
0: maybe. I thought they probably all did originally, but yeah, maybe they've restricted it now.
1: I bet you they look at data and go, yeah, only the mega nerds care, so screw them.
0: Probably. Which is why they'll also take away your streaming apps one day.
1: Oh, yeah. It probably prevents some form of DRM bypass on a cynical level.
0: Maybe. I have been trying to mull around in the back of my head like a real good solution to replace those HomePods with something that's maybe capable of receiving AirPlay, also Chromecast, maybe some other standard protocol.
1: Well, it sure ain't a Sonos. Have you seen the hoo-ha about their latest app?
0: Yeah.
1: Oh, my goodness.
0: A couple of quick shout-outs. We got 18,500 sats from ZennyZilla94. Just wanted to send some support along. We got 4,950 sats from Havard, who earned those by hosting IPFS podcasting files, which is pretty cool.
1: Awesome.
0: And, how about that? You self-host, you ran IPFS, you get some sats, you send them our way. That's pretty nice. And 5,000 sats from Zalatoria, who's been listening. I probably got that totally wrong. What do you think, Alex? Zakatoria? Zakatoria. What do you think?
1: Zakatoria?
0: Okay.
1: I have no idea.
0: They wanted to say hi. They've been listening for nearly 3 years. So thank you, everybody else who also boosted in. Those are ones that made it on air this week for time. But we really appreciate all the support. It does mean a lot and comes right in on our self-hosted infrastructure over a peer-to-peer network. Everything from the monetary unit to the software we're using to receive it is all open source, including the podcasting 2.0 standard. And it's all self-hostable. If you'd like to boost from the web, you can do that now as well. You just find the Fountain FM website and look up self-host on there. You can boost. And shout out to everybody who did support us, either by streaming or boosting directly. We had 16 boost. No. Whoa. Read that backwards. We had 61 unique senders. And we stacked 401,775 sats. Thank you, everybody, including you streamers out there who sent in 56,829. Just streaming while you listen. We appreciate all of you.
1: You can find more of me on the internet at alex.ktz.me.
0: You can check me out on the Nostr if you want to play around and, go figure out where my npub's at. It's chrislast.com. That'll send you to Primal, and, it's weird over there. Come check it out.
1: As always, thank you so much for listening, everybody. That was selfhosted.show/130.

0: Hello, friends, and welcome back to your weekly Linux talk show. My name is Chris.
1: My name is Wes.
2: And my name is Brent.
0: Hey, gentlemen, coming up on the show today, we've been giving KDE Linux a spin, and we'll give you our first impressions in just a little bit. Plus, I just made a bunch of big updates to my Hypervibe distro. Yeah, it's still a thing. And I'm going to see if we can get Wes to get it installed and up and running live during the show. In fact, during the second half of the show, he doesn't even have the whole show. Then we'll round it out with some great shout-outs, some picks, and a lot more. So before we go any further, let's say time-appropriate greetings to that virtual lug. Hello, Mumble Room. Welcome in.
3: Chris, hey, blessings. Hello, Brent.
0: We got a real small on-air. And then look at that big old quiet listening up there. It's glistening with the quiet listening. That's nice. Thank you, everybody, joining us there and in the Matrix chat, making it a live vibe. And a big shout-out to our friends at Defined Networking. 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We've been following it for years, and it is so exciting to see the Managed Nebula product get to something that you can recommend to businesses, friends, and family. 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So for your home lab or for a global enterprise, Nebula is ready to go and is already used in some really amazing production instances. I'm talking, let's just say there's Nebula going down the road out there. I set up my first lighthouse this weekend.
1: Is that right? Good job.
0: Thank you. Yeah, that's where I'm starting. I'm going to do a lighthouse and a mobile device. I did kind of cheat and I used Nebula Manager. But it was really nice. It's great, actually. Nebula Manager is great because one of the things it did for me is it created a template config file that's just about ready to go. And so then I just went in there, bop through it in like 2 minutes max, and I had a lighthouse. I was like, oh, that was nothing. So I feel like the process is beginning. And then I think the next thing I'm going to set up, just because this is how I roll, is I think, maybe there's better ways to do it. I'm open to input. But I think I'm going to set up a DNS server on the same box that's my lighthouse. 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Well, Texas Linux Fest, October 3rd through the 4th at the Commons Conference Center in Austin, Texas, is just 18 days away. Probably about 10 or so days until Brent needs to hit the road from right now.
1: Maybe 8? 5. I heard 5.
2: Yeah, I'm feeling like more like 7, so got to pack.
0: Well, you got to think about it this way. If you've got 7 or 8 days to leave, then you've got 4 or 5 days to fix whatever you need to fix before you can hit the road. So
2: I still have a leaking roof, so I got to get going on that.
0: We have a big update on how we're doing coming up in the show later on. We've been stacking support with the audience's help for Texas Linux Fest. It's been really awesome. And I think with the incredible support we've seen from the audience and the fact that we just ticked over our 12th anniversary, I think we should officially hold the Unplugged birthday party at Texas Linux Fest. So we have a meetup on the books. If you go to meetup.com/JupiterBroadcasting, we have an Austin Unplugged birthday party on October 4th during the 12 p.m. lunch hour. Remember, that meetup page is in Pacific time, so I put it in for 2 p.m. Pacific time. Is that right? 3? I can't remember. But I put it in so it equates to, either way, it's at lunch during Texas Linux Fest. And there's a real nice place. It offers burgers, coffee, beer, cocktails right nearby with indoor and outdoor seating. So I think we'll just walk there. And we'll hold the 12th anniversary birthday party for Linux Unplugged on Saturday at Texas Linux Fest. It should be really fun, I think. And I think also I'm going to say grab the BitChat app. While we're there on the ground, why don't we all organize with BitChat? I think there's no servers required, no accounts required. It's just location and Bluetooth and IP-based. So get BitChat. We'll have it linked in the show notes. Open source. We've talked about it before. Could be a great way for us to just communicate.
1: Yeah, that's a good idea.
0: As you get in the area. And we do have our link. We're trying to raise support to get to Texas Linux Fest. We were going to do the commercial sponsoring route, but nothing's really worked out. And so the audience is stepping up in a big way to make sure that we can get down there and do what we do best. Cover these special community events like nobody else does or can. And so we'll have a link in the show notes. You can use PayPal, Venmo, or OnChain, or Lightning to support us. And you can put a little message in there. I'm kind of playfully calling it a fake boost. You can also, of course, boost us and put a message in there for going right into our fund to get us down to Texas. And I also think you could consider picking up a VLUG identification item, like a hat or a t-shirt, at the Jupiter Garage. We have a couple of new ones up there that you could put on and get identified by the team right away. You can find that at JupiterGarage.com. I wonder, did we get the new hat colors on there?
1: Ooh, good question.
0: Yeah, I don't know.
1: I'm excited already. I mean, the schedule for Texas Linux Fest is up now.
0: It's looking good.
1: Mm-hmm.
0: It's looking real good. And you're on Saturday.
1: That's right, yeah.
0: Everybody should come see Wes's talk on Saturday.
1: After our meetup.
0: Yeah, yeah. And then right before the after parties, which there'll probably be several of. So you could grab yourself a VLUG identification item, so that way you stand out from the crowd at JupiterGarage.com. Of course, we have the boosts, and we have the playfully titled fake boosts, if you would like to support us that way. We'll have a link for that in the show notes. And we'll have an update on how we're doing in just a little bit. But KDE hit a new release stage in this last week, and we wanted to take a look at it. We've been talking about it on and off to our bootleg members, and just wanted to get everyone caught up really quickly. The KDE community that makes the Plasma desktop has also now started creating their own distribution. And it's built by the KDE project to sort of feature the Plasma desktop and Plasma technologies. And we've entered into, it's alpha, but it's not alpha alpha. I mean, how are they calling?
1: I mean, they do call it the alpha release of KDE Linux, at least Nate did over in his blog post.
0: It's like the next alpha, I suppose. I mean, the reason why I'm trying to make this clear is, it's still early days, everybody. But it is a new operating system intended eventually to be at a spot where you could daily drive this thing that would showcase Plasma and KDE software in the best light they feel that the developers feel. And they would try to highlight modern technologies in their like Wayland and ButterFS. So I think what's notable is they're calling this a testing edition now. So it's still considered alpha, but it's at the stage where they want to get public testing. So in there right now is an unreleased version of Plasma. Plasma 6.5 is in there right now. And so you can get to play with the latest and greatest stuff that way. And I know immediately you're probably thinking, as you listen to this, boys, why do we need another Linux distro? Why? Well, this is what the KDE project says. They say, quote, KDE is a huge producer of software. It's awkward for us not to have our own method of distributing it. Yes, KDE produces open source that others distribute, but we self-distribute our apps on app stores like FlatHub and the Snap Store and Microsoft stores. So I think it's natural for us to have our own platform for doing that distribution too. And that is an operating system. And so that's kind of what they say. Now, Brent, there's Neon though.
2: Yeah, Nate has some words here about Neon because, well, if you remember, that was the old version am I supposed to call it that? But that was the version of Linux that they were putting out for developers and those of us who are, I don't know, interested in finding bugs to give it a shot. Chris, you were running that for a long time in studio too.
0: Yeah, indeed.
2: At least Nate says KDE is not canceled. However, it has shed most of its developers over the years, which is problematic, and it's currently being held together by a heroic volunteer. While Neon continues to exist, KDE Linux therefore does represent duplication. As for unnecessary, that I'm less sure about that. Harold, myself, and others feel that KDE Neon has somewhat reached its limit in terms of what we can do with it. It was a great first product that KDE distributed some software and prepared the world for the idea of KDE in that role, and it served admirably for about a decade.
0: Hmm.
2: But technological and conceptual issues limit how far we can continue to develop it.
1: I mean, I can definitely understand preferring, even in an alpha, what they've got going now to putting things together the way KDE Neon did. That said, I mean, I ran it for years. We ran it at the studio for years. It really did work well.
0: Yeah. Yeah, I think during his heyday, it was actually a really great showcase. I guess I do empathize with the idea of that was our V1 and this is our V2. I can kind of connect with that.
2: And it feels like, you know, designing something like this 10 years ago versus designing it in, you know, with modern applications and construction in mind, of course, they're going to come up with a very different product.
0: All right, Big Pain. So they keep saying it's a modern, it's a modern design. What do they mean when they're saying it's modern? What does that mean in today's Linux distro parlance?
1: Yeah, we do live in an interesting time where people are building all kinds of new, wacky, different versions of Linux. This is not using OS Tree or Bootsy like we've seen over, like when we talk about our UBlue friends. I guess they're using Arch as a base, but then they're using a tool called Make OSI that produces like a operating system image file. And then under the hood, you get a ButterFS main partition with a system subvolume that is your sort of like writable world. And then they're using EROFS, which is like a read-only file system that the kernel has, a modern take on that. And so they ship these images that they build as these EROFS read-only file systems that get put on your file system and managed by systemd with update CTL. And there's a whole suite of systemd tools for this.
0: Right, so you update with systemd. That's crazy. It's fun. It's not the best UI, but it's fun.
1: And then, of course, right, that can hook into like the systemd boot stuff. Right now, this does only work on UEFI systems. And so you can have like the AB or, you know, different versions that you can roll back to. And there's a lot to like in terms of you really just download a new file system image onto your hard drive. It gets kind of rigged up a little, you know, with just a little bit, connect a few dots. And then it seemed I was doing some poking, mostly because it foils a lot of like the sort of KExec stuff I like to do. They do actually load the PMEM module that I needed in the initramfs already, right, which I had to extract out of the unified kernel that they boot. But they're using something where basically systemd boot passes an EFI variable that tells it which drive it booted from, and then it can just use the GPT partitioning to figure out what your root is automatically, and it sort of like auto-generates these mount units for you. And then on top of that, KDE Linux is making sure that this EROFS, so it's like it mounts the ButterFS system as your actual root, but then immediately before you ever get anywhere, it mounts this read-only to just the slash user part. And so all of that comes from their pre-built images.
0: Ah, and where you're living is in this subvolume.
1: And that's where stuff like, you know, Etsy and other places that you can write to.
0: And is home in there too, in the subvolume?
1: Yeah.
0: Yeah. Yeah, okay. That's actually a pretty clever way to lay it out. I like that there, when I looked at it first, I thought, oh, okay, they didn't do home as its own partition. No, because it's in that subvolume group.
1: And, you know, they actually listed explicitly things like Nix or other tools like, you know, if we don't do, they were originally at some point in their design doing a fully, like, immutable, just like at root. But they felt this gave them a lot of the same guarantees, but with a little more compatibility. Although I did very quickly try to install Nix, and it was kind of failing because it was trying to write under user local, I think, which was still read-only and so still was breaking some things. But I didn't try that hard.
0: So this has been one of my questions is, and you just touched on it, who is this ultimately for? And I guess what you just alluded to is there is some flexibility in the underlying system because one of the people, one of the groups they're clearly targeting is developers. They say, quote, you want to participate in KDE's QA process and find issues or early bugs, or, quote, you are a KDE Plasma developer, are some of the groups they implicitly state on their website they're targeting is developers. And so my concern is a lot of times an immutable system is a little too rigid and you end up doing everything in DistroBox or everything in containers because developers need tools. They need libraries. They need all the crap that they use to build their particular applications with their particular workflow, with their particular preferences. That's where an immutable distro can be a little bit of friction. And if you're trying to make something where people can come and build applications for the Plasma desktop, they're going to need to be able to, you know, I don't know, what would be a basic closure setup for you? And could you get that working on something like this?
1: Yeah, I mean, I do think there's probably, you are probably going to run into some limits. It does support Homebrew, so you can get Homebrew going. It's kind of like a lot of these modern systems. If it sufficiently sideloads cleanly, then you can kind of make it work maybe with some modifications or some you know, jerry-rig support that you might need. And of course, you know, for a lot of stuff, especially with KDE, there's, you know, Flatpaks are very first class. So even if you want to develop some on KDE software, because they do have a section in their wiki that kind of addresses like, well, here's how you might go about developing non-KDE software? And how do, what if you want to work on the distro itself? And so there's various setups. I do think, right, containerization or things will probably come into play. They do mention DistroBox as well.
0: And Docker.
1: Yep. Yeah. And systemd system extensions is another tool that they seem to be adopting in a pretty first-class way.
0: That felt like when I come next time I come back around to KDE Linux, that I think I want to play with.
1: And that lets you kind of do another take at this, like, overlaying, right? You can be like, oh, hey, I want you to overlay these files on top of my what I've already got going on slash user to then add this extra, especially with systemd, where, like, you can override and hook in new units and lots of things.
0: They do say in the documentation, though, install at your own risk. This could break things. And I think that's the takeaway for this entire distribution is install at your own risk. It's still early. And that said, Brent, I know you've had a little bit of time with it. We've all just spent, you know, kind of the weekend with it. I'm curious what your first impressions were.
2: As soon as I hit download, it was the excitement. I think anything coming out of the KDE project, I've been a fan of for a long time, and we've been hearing
1: about...
2: We'll
1: note your bias here now.
2: Yeah, there is a bias, for sure.
0: No, I think that's worth mentioning, is I think all three of us, we've become over the years pretty impressed with what the Plasma desktop has achieved and the KDE apps and ecosystem and the consistency that they've achieved. So you're right, Brent, but I think they've earned it. They've earned it by producing and being there year after year.
2: And if you look at the transition from the 5 series to 6 series and how smooth that went, it's really impressive from that team. And so I think I've been excited about this coming since we heard little murmurs about it. What was that, 6 months ago, something like that? So it's nice to see it finally come out. And yeah, sure, I'm biased and excited. So that was the first going into it emotion that I felt. Now, I did, of course, see some differences, like the download is a .raw. That was a little new for me. I don't believe I've installed anything from a .raw. Typically, you know, you get an ISO or something like that. And I wondered if that would give me any issues. But, you know, this being an alpha, I thought, I'm just going to give it a quick test in a VM. And that's plenty fine, maybe, for a first go around. And that booted up just fine if you, you know, give it enough space and all of that stuff. What I ran into quickly, though, was I had issues partitioning. And I know, Wes, you were like, I didn't have any issues at all. But something about my setup gave me issues in the installer.
1: Yeah, I installed it probably like 10 times overall just because I kept tweaking and trying stuff. And all of them worked.
2: And I don't know what I did. I obviously tried to troubleshoot it quite a bit, and I did make some progress, and I ended up, the auto partitioning wasn't really working for me for whatever reason. So I ended up doing it manually. And even then I would get to the install process and it would chug for a little bit and then eventually get some IO errors and things like that. So it could very, very, very well be. It's my particular setup.
1: How did you break your virtual hardware?
2: Why is everything always breaking around me? So I did the smart thing and wrote that raw image to a USB drive and figured, go bare metal, baby. And so I gave that a shot today. And strangely, that excitement was still there. And I still didn't have anywhere to install it because I didn't want to wipe the entire framework maybe an hour or two before the show. But I get a sense you guys might convince me to do that after the show. But I did get it running and ran into a couple little bugs, like Plasma crashed one time. And I did have some errors doing updates, but eventually an image came in and I realized these are huge. I know the installer told me, hey, you're going to need at least 40 gigs to install this, as opposed to what typically we see, like 8, 16 gigs, something like that. So I know there's stuff that's a little different under the hood.
0: If the images are big, and if you've got a big, fast internet connection, it's no big deal. And if you're on a slower connection, you really feel it.
1: They weren't even that fast to tell. I have a pretty decent connection.
0: Yeah, you do.
1: And it was still, a few minutes.
0: Yeah, when I did the update CTL update or upgrade, whatever it was, at first I thought nothing was happening. And then I realized that progress bar was just taking a real long time. It was just at like 1 or 0%.
1: It does have a fancy little colored progress bar, though,
0: anywhere. And once that image is downloaded, it switched so fast, I thought it failed. So there's that for it. It's got that going for it. I'm curious what your impressions were just kicking the tires, Wes.
1: Yeah, I like it. I mean, it's a very lean system. Pretty much everything's just in Flatpaks, a little bit in the base system, as little as they can, I think.
0: Yeah.
1: So it's pretty snappy, which is nice. It comes from a pretty nice little Arch base for what you do get in the base system. I was trying it out in a VM. I did try it on hardware at the end, too, but In my first install, I noticed that my mouse was totally upside down, but in a way where, like, clearly, like, where you clicked was now no longer where anywhere that was drawing the mouse. So you kind of had to guess. It was just like a little, you know, a few millimeters above that.
0: We run into that every now and then.
1: Yeah,
0: this is not unusual, but I saw other folks reporting that issue as well.
1: And so I just thought, like, is this some weird issue? You know, what? There's a lot of ways that could happen, but it was just a plasma issue, because, like, or some way that they were plugging it all together. Because not only did it not do that at the login screen, but then after I did an update, it totally went away. So, and I could see because I was running over a couple of days that, yeah, they've clearly got their CI all hooked up and it's pumping out like daily or nightly images that you get updates for. I don't know that they have like the binary diff stuff that they eventually want to be able to do happening right now. So, you know, do be aware of that if you're on
0: a paid
1: connection.
0: Yeah. Yeah. If you're metered, you might maybe wait, because I'm sure it's under very rapid development at the moment.
1: I do think, like, if you're someone who really likes fresh plasma and wants to live dangerously, if you can already make a system like this work where you are doing stuff in containers, you're happy to run stuff in Flatpak or as browser tabs, then, like, for that kind of workstation, it'd be totally fine.
0: Well, I asked you guys earlier, who's this for? And I'll tell you what my use case is I want to check out Plasma from time to time. And, like, why not spend the weekend in the latest Plasma?
1: And now that you've got the, you know, a functionally atomic setup.
0: Yeah.
1: While it is, like, this brand new setup and maybe you're on these unreleased versions and all that, like, that sharp edge is at least somewhat blunted by the fact that you can roll back if you do have a known good state.
0: That's fair. That's fair. You have that sort of safety net.
1: I'm not saying go switch all your business employees to this, but, you know.
0: No, I mean, it right now is very much, it's an MVP. It ships with Dolphin Console, Arc Spectacle, Discover, Info Center, System Settings, and a couple other system level apps in the base image. And then Kate and Firefox are installed via Flatpak. That's pretty much it, boys.
2: Lean.
0: It is. Which I don't mind. Discover is installed, already pre-configured to look at FlatHub. The one thing that really stands out, though, when you're on a really lean system and you open up Discover, I don't know what they're using to pick what shows. But, like, so if you wanted somebody to be able to sit down and install this and be able to maybe just add some of the most common applications, that's not what's on the front page of Discover. It's like a random selection of apps. So you really have to know what you're looking for, which is fine, but it'd be kind of cool just to have, you know, maybe like a curated selection of like the most go-to apps that people need to get their system working and functional, just right there. I was really happy to see ButterFS on root. Nice to see that. And they also have Zed standard compression, as our friends would say, enabled by default. They also have the SSD flag turned on. But ultimately, my impression is Plasma 6.5. I get to play with Plasma 6.5? What? This is great. I don't have to mess up my whole system just to go play with Plasma.
1: And this is another case, right, where, like, since they do have all the automation set up, you just get these stamped output regular snapshots of what the trees look like. I don't know the exact details, but
0: some of the stuff that actually really tickled me in 6.5 has been in Plasma at least for a couple of releases. But just for an example, the remote desktop stuff is so nice now. You go into System Settings, Remote Desktops, in that there's a section for it. You enable a user, so I turned on, I added my user, and then you check a box. And then it gives you your IP, and so I went over to another computer, I installed KRDP or whatever it is, put in the IP address, set no other settings, hit enter, and entered my username and password, and I was remote controlling the Plasma machine, that KDE Linux machine.
2: Over Wayland
0: on both systems, on both ends, no problem. Really good performance. Like, I could move the windows around with the wobble and everything. Now, obviously...
2: With the what? What did you say?
0: With the wobble.
2: With the wobbles.
0: You got to have the wobble, right? I want the absolute latest version of the wobble. I want nightly wobble, okay? And I have it now. And the remote desktop, all that stuff, like the things they've been adding to Plasma, it's so well refined and comes together in 6.5. So who's it for? I think it's for people that want to just experience Plasma. Maybe you're creating an application and you want to see how it works on kind of like the reference Plasma desktop. Because I think that's what this is striving for, is the reference Plasma desktop. And for some users, that's going to be very appealing to them. For other folks, it might be something we check in from time to time. But, I mean, does it feel like an alpha? A little. But like you're saying, you can always revert. Like Nate, he's been running it for months on the daily. So it's getting to a point already.
1: I do think,
0: quickly.
1: Right, like we are, the ecosystem is adapting now to work better in this environment where like what you depend on from that core operating system is less and less. And that means there's less that you have to get to sort of minimum viable distro in that sense.
0: I also get a vibe that maybe there's a long-term goal to create a reference platform for OEMs. Hardware manufacturers that want to ship laptops or tablets or whatever using Plasma. And we also seem to have a bit of a roadmap. Three editions are planned. Testing, which will be like daily Git builds. Enthusiast, which will be the beta versions of released KDE software. And then Stable, which will be only released quality check software. So you'll have three editions of KDE Linux eventually. It's only one right now.
1: Right.
0: Because it's all just testing right now. But that kind of also sort of slices it up, right? Enthusiast, you could go check out the Enthusiast track of it or whatever you want to call it, or the Enthusiast edition. I think it's good.
1: One thing I wonder, you know, in the UBlue world, it is very much on like the container side of this tech. I wonder, you know, will you see there where it's also encouraged, like you can just import that and add your own layers on top and make your own thing. I wonder, will people fork this? Will there be like, you know, system extensions or things that become like, oh, here's like an add-on for KDE Linux? Obviously not right now, but maybe.
2: These additions also get me thinking about who is the audience, right? Like daily Git builds, I totally get that through testing. Even maybe enthusiasts, you get bug checkers and things like that. But I guess it's natural to put out a stable, but is that really their goal? Makes me
0: curious.
2: Is
0: that maybe for the Neon folks that have been, you know, because Neon
2: That's
0: has been based on Ubuntu LTS.
2: Great point.
0: So maybe this is, yeah, for them. And if you were going to run it on the daily yourself, that might be the one you want to target because even with the stable version, I'm sure once the next version of Plasma is considered stable, you get it probably that day.
1: Although I wonder, because there's the Plasma component, but then there's, like, if they're using Arch as the upstream, there's the...
0: That's true.
1: I don't know how many net packages it is. That'd be good to take a look at. Maybe that's not a crazy burden, but in theory, that is rolling underneath still that you get snapshots, unless they're backporting, you know, there's...
2: And Chris, maybe it's perfect for you. You run stable most of the time, and then when you want to get that weekend where you get a little preview, you just switch images to testing and give it a couple
0: Right.
2: days.
0: Right. You could rebase. That is one of the distro hopping is going to be something that we tell future generations that we used to do. Oh yeah, we used to reload the entire system. And we'd format it, or some of us would have separate partitions or drives for our home folder, and we'd keep that between the reinstalls, and it'd be a couple hours.
1: Or people had slick setups right on their case, so they could switch, which was like the primary hard drive.
0: Oh, the switches.
2: We used to like KExec, you know, that used to be a thing.
0: But now we just rebase, and in 5 minutes you're on the new thing.
2: Lame.
0: It is nice though to be able to check things out. You could rebase to testing for the weekend, and then go back to stable. So interesting. I think it's going to be a distribution to watch, obviously just because of who's making it. The security updates will lag a bit behind Arch, they say by a day or so. Maybe that gives us a little insight to the process there. The governance seems to be run by, quote, a council of elders, according to LWN, with a final arbiter involved. And if there's ever an end of life to KDE Linux, like they – and I like that they're talking about this. If the project fails – they say a last update will convert the system into another supported distro.
1: Yeah. Thinking about the whole lifecycle up front is smart. That's, I don't know what exactly that means, but okay, they're promising.
0: It goes back to Neon.
1: Whoops, NixOS.
0: OnePassword.com/unplugged. 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So this is the thing that I think is a clear and present reality. If you're in security or you're in IT, you already have a mountain of assets to begin with. You got different devices, different identities for the staff, all the different applications required to run the business. It's a lot. And there's a lot of security risks just there. But now there's also all of these additional different SaaS applications and different services that your end users want to do their job better. Well, you can conquer this mountain of security risk with 1Password Extended Access Management. It's a real problem. Over half of IT pros that were surveyed say this is one of their biggest challenges. And that's where Trellica by 1Password can help you discover and understand and learn about all of the apps your users are using, managed or not. Yeah, that's powerful. That's Trellica by 1Password. It inventories everything at your company. It has pre-populated app profiles so you can kind of assess the risk right there in a dashboard with a report. It lets you manage and access who has what logins and also how you offboard people when that time comes. And then ultimately, if you need, it helps you optimize your spend so you can eliminate redundancies, make sure you're not spending for multiple services for the same thing, for the same people, and ensure that your best practices are being followed across every app your employees use. Even shadow IT, which I used to be when I was a contractor, I'd plug in, I'd get on the network. And the other thing I always saw companies struggle with is a secure, standardized process and procedure to onboard or offboard employees. 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
2: Chris, I got an itch this week, and it's to learn more about how Hypervibe is doing. You haven't talked about it for, I think, like 2 weeks now. Is this a bad sign?
1: We're worried something's wrong.
0: I'm doing okay. I've been biting my tongue, but some big things happened this week, so we're going to talk about it a little bit. While Wes, while we do this segment, attempts to get it running on a laptop live during the show, Wes Payne, are you ready to install Hypervibe on that laptop?
1: Well, we'll see. As Jeff knows, well, you have a notoriously large config.
0: Yes.
1: So I think we're going to see what things need to get trimmed down to make this work.
0: My config highlights the best that free software has to offer. So there's a lot in there. So it's been a bit. Hyperland 0.51 dropped this week, and they added a new they actually completely reworked the gesture system with true one-to-one trackpad gestures. You can map to fingers and modifiers and all kinds of cool directions, and you can now set scroll factors per device. Which is really fun.
1: That's nice.
0: So you can dial in the mouse and you can dial in the touchpad and they don't have to have the same exact scroll settings. There was a rework on animations. I got a nice polish with smoother transitions for pop-ups. And screen sharing for Chrome and Firefox is fixed up a little bit with 8-bit color, so it's a little bit faster. So I had to incorporate all of this into Hypervibe. And I had to fix up some deprecated configs. I had to go in and change a few things around the new gesture system. I got all that refactored. But the thing that was big is I also have a new shared module stack. So all my hosts now have a consistent base, and then I have independent configs for each host. And then I've cleaned things up to make builds go faster. Like I removed WebGTK.
1: Yeah, I wonder if you didn't push that yet, because...
0: Oh, maybe not.
1: I'm having to do that right now.
0: Oh, you're going to be building WebGTK
1: for
0: the whole show.
1: I'm removing a bunch of... I think I got it gone.
0: Yeah, you're not going to want that. It takes forever to build. And it's Telegram and Folate. They pull it in, and Telegram, you could just install as a Flatpak. So I guess in the config I haven't committed yet, I pulled out Telegram as a package, and now it's
1: making it harder for me.
0: I know. I'm sorry. I also now have fixed auto updates. I had this ridiculous bug where auto updates were building a wrong version, so now they're locked to my repo's flake, so the system only builds against known good configs. I overhauled the way bar. The clock is cleaner, supports multiple time zones in the dropdown now. And some systems, people are having problems with the emojis, so I simplified that. I also have set up better device rules, so Android phones and a lot of USB gear just works without warnings. You just plug it in, and you should be able to access your USB device or, like, your Android. I've moved to Kitty, and I've moved to Nerd Fonts, and that all looks really nice now. And I've installed Cursor. I'm playing around with the Cursor editor, and it should be able to edit the files it needs to edit and things like that. But all in all, new features, lots of tuning. It is all there. The new version of Hyperland has launched, and Hyper Vibe, My Distro on Nix. It's taking full advantage of all of them. It's looking real beautiful. In fact, I was telling Brent before the show that I like

0: Okay, Wes Payne.
1: I might be ready to try.
0: No way, really? You got around Web GTK that quick? You stripped her down, didn't you?
1: I did. I did notice you have a bit of duplication in here.
0: That is the old config,
1: then. Uh-huh.
0: Yes, because I did actually go through and remove some of the dupes.
1: Because I was like, why do I have to remove Element a couple of different times
0: here? Yeah. That's
1: and then
0: me
1: you had
0: over
1: some old Plasma 5 packages that had to get removed.
0: Yep. That is the old... I'm sorry. No, I need... What No. This was whole... I wanted him to review what I got wrong, and problem is that I do kind of, like, batch commits. So I've changed a lot of things, and then I do one commit, and I just try to put all my changes in that commit. Because otherwise, I'd be committing stuff all the time.
2: Well, Chris, there's a good way to use Git and a less good way to use Git. Just saying.
0: Tell me more.
2: Oh, Wes will tell you after the show.
0: Am I using it wrong? Am I getting wrong, boys? I'm sorry.
2: That you're getting at all is a huge success, so please don't stop.
0: Speaking of Git, we thought it'd be fun to kind of what Wes is doing with my Hypervibe config right now. Let's do for anybody. I wonder if we couldn't even make an episode out of it. So we want, once again, we're putting the call out for you to send us your configs. But we want to do it a little differently this time. We'll take a look at them. We'll call out what you got good. I love that part. We'll even call out if we're copying anything you've got. And we'll call out the bad. So it's like, you know, it's all out there. And we may suggest a few improvements. And we want to be able to actually commit those improvements back. So we're going to put a link in the show notes for people to submit. What are we? Have we decided the best way for them to send it to us?
1: I think however they, you know, send a boost, email.
0: No, I mean, like, we need it somewhere where we can get it.
1: Yeah, I think
0: though.
1: We'll just have to fork as we go.
0: Okay, so just put it somewhere where you can link it to us. So send it in as a boost or send it an email and link it to us, and then we'll grab it. That'll work. And we want your Nix configs.
1: And then maybe we'll put together like a list of the ones that we receive or something and then link out to them.
0: Is there any other configs we want people to send in besides Nix configs that we want to look at? I mean, I just love config setups, so.
1: Sweet Ansible setups, that's fine too.
0: I'd be down for that, yeah. So boost them in with a link or email them in so we can take a look and tell you what we think of them.
1: You know, if you got like a real dope Docker compose YAML, send that in.
2: Apparently we got a Hyperland guy here, so.
0: Heyo! Okay, Wes Payne, so we're going to let you keep going. We'll give you it through the next segment. We're going into the last half of the show, so you've got a little bit over there. We'll see how it goes. So ladies and gentlemen, stand by why Wes Payne tries to build Hypervibe on a laptop that's old and slow.
1: Yeah, we are doing a little bit of finishing building Hyperland, so there's that going on.
0: Uh-huh, yeah, it's always pulling in the absolute latest. It's one of the funny things, actually, was I knew about the new gesture stuff before the Hyperland announcement of the new release because they broke in my config because I'm running raw, man. And so I was fixing stuff in line as they were getting published to the Hyperland repo. Okay. Keep going, Wes Payne. 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It allows you to mix and match drives of any size. You can build what you want with no restrictions. 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And if you know what I mean, you know what I mean. Now, I got a note from Alan in Texas. He says, in your latest read, you mentioned you wanted to hear people with their Unraid setups. Well, I am running Unraid on a Dell PowerEdge R730XD as my home server. It's running a couple of VMs for Home Assistant, pfSense, and a Minecraft server on Ubuntu, and a couple of Linux distros to play around with. There are also several containers for Image, Jellyfin, Nextcloud, Pinchflat, Matrix, Manifold, Vault Warden, and more. I've been busy with work, so it needs some love. I'm not really sure if that's worth sharing, but if you guys want to pull the trigger on Linux Unplugged Home Lab Extreme Makeover Podcast, I could be a prime candidate. 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I'm going to check out Manifold. I know everything on that list. I'm not sure if I'm familiar with Manifold. 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So go get set up with Unraid and then write in and tell me what you've built, which

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1: Well, this week we want to do a big shout out to core contributor Pierre G. Thank you very much for joining the core contributor team and the party.
0: Yay! Hope you get the bootleg this week. Check it out. Let us know what you think. Now, Brentley, we had a bunch of people take advantage of the fake boost link to support the Linux Fest trip to Texas.
1: Can you remind what the heck is a fake boost?
0: Yeah, so I created a page that lets you use PayPal, Venmo, on-chain, or Lightning. And you can put, and the reason why I'm calling it, and I'm calling it teasingly a fake boost, because you can put your message, you can put your name or a username, a handle, and a message in there, like a boost. It doesn't actually use the boost payments system, but it kind of replicates the experience of who you are, amount, and message, so we can give you credit. And so Jordan Bravo took advantage of it with 10,000 sats. He says, have some sats for the Texas Linux Fest. I also hope you consider attending SELF next year. Since I live in Georgia, SELF is the only Linux conference I can reasonably travel. Oh, yeah.
2: Yeah, it makes sense.
0: We get that one. Do you want to take the next one, Mr. Payne? I know you're in the middle over there.
2: I got to scroll up.
0: Yeah. I know. Brad and I could do it, too, if you got a build to attend to. I know you're in the middle.
2: Matt M. Fake boosts in with 250 USD.
0: Yes. Thank you, sir. I think that deserves a baller.
2: Hey, yeah. Not a fake boost at all. That's some value.
0: Thank you, Matt.
2: I've been listening and watching since the Linux Action Show.
0: All right.
2: And I'm hopeful for at least another 12 years of Linux Unplugged.
0: Yeah, brother.
2: Setting it high. I love it.
1: Yeah.
2: Hopefully this will help with part of the hotel costs. Thanks to the whole team for all your dedication and hard work. Oh, well, thank you.
0: Thank you, Matt.
1: By really hotel, I think he means, you know, the bus. We're all going to just pile in, right?
0: Oh, yeah, yeah,
1: isn't that the
0: right
1: plan? That's the whole, that was the long-term plan, wasn't it?
0: Uh-huh.
1: Got us a Blender Cat sending in a little message with a fake boost of 105 USDs.
3: I hoard that which
0: not
3: your
0: bad
3: kind
0: at all. Come. Thank you, sir.
4: Fun will now commence.
1: Blender Cat says, hope to see you all at Texas Linux Fest.
0: Okay, Blender Cat, you got to come up and you got to identify yourself. You got to introduce yourself as Blender Cat now.
1: Yeah, please. Or wear a shirt or something.
2: I will accept a pantomime as well.
0: Okay. Matt F. came in with $50 and said, get some great barbecue. Pew, pew, pew. Thank you, Matt F. Appreciate that.
1: Can I just say, do not blend cats. Thank you.
0: Yeah, okay. Yeah.
2: Crash Master comes in with $50.
0: Hey, Crash Master.
5: The heck?
2: For Texas Linux Fest, get some good recipes for members in Austin for the lunch.
0: Good call. Good call.
1: Hey, wait, you can't call it that. Well, Vince P. boosted in. Oh, no, that's not a boost. It's a fake boost. 200 USDs.
0: Hey, 200. Hey, thank you, Vince.
1: Vince says, cheers, boys, and enjoy the fest.
0: Thank you. D came in with $150. And D says, here's some fiat fun for the meat coma.
1: Much required. Thank you.
2: Phil J comes in with a fiver.
6: Make it so.
2: Enjoy the trip, guys. Listener since 2020.
0: All right.
2: Started with self-hosted.
0: Yeah.
2: All the best to the JB team. Looking forward to hearing your coverage. Cheers. From Switzerland.
0: Oh, nice. Thank you, Phil.
2: Wonderful.
0: We will do you proud.
1: I've never heard of this guy. Carl George, a.k.a. Mr. Pocket Meat, fake boosted in a little 50.
0: Nice.
1: 50
2: for
1: the crew.
2: Well, this isn't looking great.
0: It says nothing but barbecue. That's how you know it's Carl.
1: Three words, three letters, BBQ.
0: Barbecue, yeah.
2: I think this counts as pocket meat.
0: Yeah. Well, uh-oh, Wes Payne, what is it?
2: Failed to start Display Manager.
0: You know. What? Why? It is. It may be geared
2: up. We started
0: up for,
2: our power top tuning, so
0: I guess
2: that's
0: all my systems
2: good.
0: Are AMD. Maybe that's. Oh, that's a bummer. That's a bummer. The Hyper Vibe fail. Well, you could keep poking at it, I suppose. I'll take Noah here. Noah came in with $5.
4: Fun will now commence.
0: Thanks for all the great content over the years. Safe travels. Thank you, Noah. Appreciate it.
2: Oh, good. Postgres is running, so that worked.
0: Oh. Oh, good.
2: Yeah, it's ready to run as a server, not so much as a desktop.
1: Isn't that the intention?
0: Oh, man. Donnie came in with $200. Keep up the great work and event coverage. Thanks for setting up this payment method for the lazy folks like me. Thanks, Donnie.
1: We still love you.
0: Yeah, I appreciate it.
1: Well, Brandon R. sent us one of those fake bees of 20 U.S. dollars.
0: Nice.
1: Have fun in Texas and enjoy the barbecue.
0: We will. Thank you very much. Appreciate that. Joseph B. came in with 20 bucks. Finally, I can send some money without having to buy Bitcoin. I bet. Yeah. I thought that might be appealing to some of you out there.
1: We still love you.
0: Thank you, Joseph.
1: Well, Sunbake sent us 40 U.S. dollars.
0: Nice.
1: Some for the trip. Here's some help from the other WA, Western Australia. We're three times bigger than Texas, but have many times less Linux fests. Looking forward to hearing all about it.
0: Can I just say how awesome the international support is to get us to go cover a Texas Linux event?
2: No kidding.
1: Agreed.
0: Really, really, really appreciate that. Thank you, Sunbaked.
2: David H. comes in with $100.
0: All right.
2: I've gotten much more than this amount in value from you folks and look forward to the continued great work. I was also lucky to attend the 600 meetup sometime ago.
0: Nice.
2: Have a great trip, David, in Burlington.
0: Well, thank you, David.
2: Good from around the world to right around the corner.
0: Yeah, really. No kidding. All right. So our total of fake boosts so far, this is the grand total for the last 2 weeks, is $1,245.
1: That's like the combination I have on my luggage.
0: You're right. I didn't even notice that. That's pretty interesting.
5: Yes. That's amazing. I've got the same combination on my luggage.
0: That is darn near almost exactly in the range of what the VRBO is probably going to cost us. We found some that are probably about in the 10 to 15 minute range drive. I will warn you, boys, it is nothing fancy.
1: So it's staying in the van. Is that what you're saying?
0: Maybe. I mean, it's serviceable. It's got bedrooms, but it's not the fan.
2: That's all we need.
0: We're going for budget, and with this, we're going to be able to secure the VRBO weeks before we head down. So thank you, everyone. That is a major cost that has been solved. We still have gas. We have hotel on the way down and probably on the way back, and any meetup-related costs that we are still fundraising for. But this is a huge milestone for the trip support. We at least know we can secure a place to land. If we can knock out a few more of those expenses with the boosts, that would be fantastic. But we really appreciate everybody that sent in the fake boost. If you want to do that, we still have the links in the show notes. It will still be available. It automatically gets tagged for Texas Linux Fest, and you get to put your name and a message on it. Thank you, everybody who sent in a fake boost. And now let's get to Le Boost.
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0: And how about this? Adversary 17 is our baller booster this week with 256,000.

0: Adversaries writes, sats for the Texas trip. Well, thank you, adversaries. We really appreciate that. That is a fantastic boost, and that is going right to the trip budget. To Texas we go, boys.
1: I like that you have stuff in here that I don't know if you were yelling at the machine or what, but it has stuff and it just says preserving your existing config in all caps.
0: I had to make it clear. I had to make it really clear.
2: Nuclear launch detected.
1: Well, KR Hill 94 boosted in real clear with 100,000 sats.
0: Hey-o!
3: I hoard that which your kind covet.
1: Short and sweet. For Texas Linux Fest.
0: Heck yeah.
1: We appreciate it.
0: Thank you, 94. Really appreciate that. That's great. Right to the fund it goes.
4: Well, we got a padre here sending in 71,282 Satoshis.
0: Okie dokie.
3: I hoard that which your kind covet.
4: Here is a Linux Fest boost from a first-time booster.
0: Hey-o, thank you for getting it all set up. Appreciate that effort, too.
4: I started my dev journey on the LAMP stack, but life took a different direction. I became a Catholic priest about 20 years ago. I came across JB by way of self-hosted, which gave me an outlet to reignite my love of DevOps. So, naturally, now I run a ramshackle home lab on half a dozen old PCs and Macs. Half of my church's IT needs are on top of NixOS, thanks to Chris and the Badger. I don't spend a lot of time on Linux, but I do love the show and the network. Prayers for a safe journey to Texas Linux Fest, and thanks for the hard work on that old JB. P.S. The total of these boots should be a zip code, but only time will tell.
0: Thank you, Padre. That is a great boost. I love to hear that NixOS has creeped in, and brace yourself, Wes, because actually...
5: Yes, zip code is a better deal.
0: All right. So this is... The total of this boost should be a zip code, but only time will tell. What does that mean?
4: I feel like it's a riddle.
1: All right, and then you just spin the map around, you put your lucky finger down, and you land on Tallulah, Louisiana.
0: Louisiana? Tallulah?
1: I don't know if that's if I'm saying it right, but
0: T-A-L-L-U-L-A-H. That's fantastic.
1: In Madison Parish.
4: Will I be driving through there to get to Texas?
0: I don't know. Take a look at the map. Brent, we just had it out, for goodness sake.
4: Can you unfold it a bit more? You're kind of hiding the section.
1: We were going to ask you what your route was, but yeah. You're asking us.
0: I know. This is not how this works.
4: Boost in what you think my route should be. Thank you.
0: He doesn't know. Biggles knows, though. He came in with 50,000 sats.
6: Oh, my God. This drawer is filled with Fruit Loops.
0: Thank you, sir. Looking forward to the Texas Linux Fest coverage. Here is my small contribution. Not small at all. We really appreciate any value people can contribute. It is extremely humbling and I don't know, comforting isn't the right word, but to know that the Linux audience that chooses to listen to our podcast at least has our back. You know, like there's a community behind us. We're going to go down there and we've been doing this for a long time. So you know we're going to deliver, right? You know we're going to do it. You know we're going to try to have a good time too, and we're going to try to get you great coverage and come back with a solid episode. So any amount people can contribute is really appreciated. Thank you. Thank you for the boost, Pickles. Chlorophore comes in with 47,180 sats.
7: You make me want to be a better man.
8: Just pump the brakes right there.
0: This is a live zip code boost, Wes Payne. So you're doing double duty right now.
5: Yes, zip code is a better deal.
0: He said, I agree. I hadn't heard one for a while. So here is a zip code boost. It's 47180. Oh, here comes the map again. Going from hyper build to map. Like a machine.
4: Is that a hypermap?
1: Okay, what do we got here? We got 50,000?
4: 47180.
1: Oh, I see. I was one back. Yeah, there we go. That explains why I was in the water.
0: Yeah, you're way
1: I
0: off was, on the map. Uh-huh. That's right. I think you got to go over there. There you go.
1: Not so, next to the oil rig.
0: Ah, careful,
4: it might be, might be metric, too, Wes, just in case.
0: Ooh, I hope not. Metric zip codes are hard. You got to do the conversion.
4: Is it in progress?
0: I think there's a
1: hint
0: here.
1: It is, yeah.
0: The pause. What is this last bit here, Brent? You need to read that. The pause.
4: I would prefer if you read it, but, you know,
0: no, go
4: if
0: ahead.
4: You really
0: go
4: need
0: ahead.
4: Me to. You sure?
0: Go ahead. Yeah, go ahead.
4: Pozdrowienia Polski?
0: Nailed it.
4: I think Polish. I have a teeny tiny bit in my old roots, but I don't got the language. I apologize for everything I just did.
0: How's those zip code search going over there, Wes? Not
1: well,
0: so good.
1: Yeah,
0: did he stump you?
1: There is a 47-180 in Poland.
0: Oh, okay.
1: I don't know if this is right, though.
0: I think you're over the target, at least. Thank you. Appreciate it, Chlorophore. You've kind of stumped us, but I think we're close.
1: Yeah, I'm going to have to do some more research and maybe get a bigger map.
0: Damn, comes in with 43,100 sats.
8: This is the way.
0: Thank you. First time booster. Yes. Thank you. Long time party member. Oh, my goodness.
4: Thank you.
0: I use Linux every day as a visual effects artist working mostly on TV commercials.
4: What? Neat.
0: We need to know more about this. I got my start by accidentally wiping the family PC with RHEL 2.1 in high school.
4: Been there.
1: Doesn't that happen to everyone?
0: Man, when I screwed up the family PC, Dad was so mad. He says, thanks to JB, almost all my installs are now NixOS. I hope this gets a tank of gas for the Texas Linux Fest. Thank you, sir. I'd love to know more about using Linux for the visual effects stuff. Even just software, distros, what works, what doesn't work. That's fascinating. Really appreciate the boost. Thank you for taking the time to get that all plumbed up.
4: Well, Tomato, or maybe it's Tomato, sends in 28,000 sats.
9: Put some macaroni and cheese on there, too.
0: There you go.
4: This might be a haiku, but I don't know my poems, so here we go. Inodes at night are big and bright, deep in the heart of Linux. The H-top sky is wide and high, deep in the heart of Linux. Fedora's wail along the trail, deep in that heart of Linux. The Nixies rush around the brush, deep in the heart of Linux. These are some sats to help you with your trip to that old 28th state. Yee-haw.
10: Yep.
4: Mm-hmm.
0: I like that. Thank you very much, Tomato. Nice to hear from you. Exocena comes in with 25,000 sats.
11: Well, let's hear it, good buddy.
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0: Almost 10 months since my last boost. Sorry about that. But I have perfected my next cloud. He calls it my Nixed cloud.
1: Ooh.
0: With one command in the terminal, you can create a ready-to-boot SD card image for a Raspberry Pi 4 or 5 with NixOS and Nextcloud ready to go. 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We'll put a link. It is jjake13/Nixcloud. We'll put a link in the show notes. The direct P2P connection with no firewall or no ports exposed, it'll work behind your NAT. All you have to do is just scan a QR code. You can also install it on your existing Nix system. He has a link for that, too. He says, I also have a PR pending for Emerge and Nix packages. When I first tried it, it blew my mind. You got to give it a try. Thanks for the show. Keep it up. That is an awesome project.
4: It looks like these peer-to-peer tunnels are from a project called Wholesale, wholesale.io. Looks completely open source, free for some P2P good action. We should give this a look.
0: Thanks for letting us know. And thank you for the boost. We'll put those links in the show notes if people want to check them out.
1: Augustine boosts in with 20,000 sats.
0: Heyo!
13: They're real and they're spectacular.
1: My summer vacay started with the mother-in-law's dog sitting on the Ethernet cable that's plugged into the ISP's little fiber box.
0: No.
1: Completely wrecking it.
0: Oh. That was bad placement, I just gotta say.
1: So we were cut off from the outside world for 2 weeks. The ISP was not quick in fixing it.
0: Oh, that's so frustrating.
1: That's ouch, yeah.
0: Oh, man.
1: This, however, showed self-hosting's true colors. We could still watch shows, movies, and listen to music from Jellyfin. And I could listen to audiobooks as well as catching up on Linux Unplugged episodes that I downloaded with Audio Bookshelf.
0: That's so great.
1: It feels as one is cheating the system.
0: I totally agree with that.
1: Even though I do think this is how the system and tech and services should work.
0: Yes.
1: Here's some sats for the road. Keep
0: Thank
1: it up.
0: You, Augustine. That's really great. You and I are locked in on that vibe, let me tell you. It's so great, especially when you're offline and it's still working. It's just, whew, it's how technology should be, but it ain't always that way. Appreciate the boost.
4: I just want to take a moment here to pause and say that was all of our baller boosts. So we haven't even gotten to the slightly less baller boosters, so thank you, everyone. Now, SatStacker7 did send in 2 boosts for a total of 7,000 sats.
14: I like you. You're a hot ticket.
4: Hey. It's me, the user who pinged Wes about using Mesh Sidecar with Paperless Module and apparently triggered last week's Paperless Deep Dive.
0: Yep, it's your fault.
4: I am glad to hear you tried it and liked it as much as I do. I paired it with the old ScanSnap iX1500 duplex scanner and connected it over USB to the machine where Paperless is running. I can recommend the Sane project for scanning on Linux combined with the command line tool Sane Scan PDF that acts as a wrapper and lets you configure scan jobs.
0: That I've heard it works really well. I mean, ultimately, you just need to get that PDF into the consume folder. And so you can do that with any old scanner that can out. You could, it doesn't have to be a PDF, but I think that's probably the preferred format. But what I love about this setup is with Sane PDF, all your scans go to PDF. It just produces that PDF. You could have it go scan directly to the consume folder, which is probably what SatStacker is doing, and then it just gets imported. That's pretty nice. All right, so again, that was the SnapScan iX1500 duplex scanner.
1: Getting tips from the pro. I like it. Thank you.
0: Yeah, appreciate that. Okay, Groovy came in with 2,000 sats. Pew, pew, pew. No message, just value, which we always appreciate. Thank you very much.
1: Poppy Boosin with 7,832 sats.
8: Well, let's hear it, good buddy.
0: Uh-oh, Wes. Guess what? Zip code is a better deal. I love
1: it. It's just such a good deal.
0: It is such a great deal.
5: Yes, zip code is a better deal.
0: We appreciate zip code boost. We're making Wes work today. He is earning his split. That is for sure.
1: Okay, so we got 7,832. But first, multiply by 11. So naturally, Chris, as you know, that's 86,152.
0: Right? But then you need to add one for the zip code.
1: Okay. Sure we do.
0: I love it.
1: Okay.
0: There you go.
1: Let's use parentheses.
0: I don't mind holding the corner if you want me to hold on to that. I know it's big. Yeah, here. Just give it to me. Yeah, just hold it still, Wes. I don't know why I have to move it around so much.
1: Whew. All right. Do I got this right? 7,832 multiplied by 11.
0: Yep.
1: Plus 1.
0: Yep.
1: So is that 86,153?
0: That's maybe my math.
4: I hate building PCs.
0: There you go.
1: Okay, well, let me double check here. We got a couple of leads.
0: Oh my god. With the math and all. Okay, what you got for me, Wes? What you got for me?
1: Maybe this is a postal code in Germany? Augsburg, a city in the state of Bavaria.
0: Oh,
1: that's nice. Going to be my official map guess this time around for 86153.
0: Thanks, Pavi. Let us know if we got it right. That's great. Doornail 7887 is here with 4,444 sats. That's a big duck. Texas Linux Fest, baby. Also, would you mind doing a quick tutorial on setting up a small Matrix server again? I want to join my Matrix, but of course, I want to do it the hard way and use my own instead of someone else's. What is the best way to do this if we don't want to make it publicly routable? Is this possible, or does it need to be online for many use cases, for his use cases? Well, you probably do need to be online in order to, what do they call it, Wes, when you
1: talk to other people.
0: There's like a terminology,
1: federation.
0: Though. Yeah, when you federate. Thank you. When you federate. So you will want it online, but there's a lot of ways you can do that. Honestly, I think home Matrix servers are a really good idea if you're up for the config, which is a bit of an uphill climb, but there's a couple of options out there. The Ansible route being probably the most popular. You could throw it on a VPS, a pretty cheap one for just a handful of users, and that might be the way to do it. And I think that's one of the brilliant things about Matrix. We shouldn't all be reliant on matrix.org. We are looking into matrix-in-a-box type solutions to recommend to people. So if anybody out there has some suggestions, obviously we are aware of the Ansible solution, but that might be a bit of a lift for some folks. So boost in if you have any suggestions for that.
4: Well, Jordan Bravo sends in a good old row of ducks.
0: Yay!
4: I thought this was an automated message, but it's not. It says, no message, just value.
0: Always appreciate that. Hey, guess who's back?
10: Aaron.
0: Aaron's here with 3,333 sats.
10: Where is Aaron right now?
0: I just spent 6 hours troubleshooting why my games were running at 2 frames per second after updating to the NVIDIA driver 580 on Kubuntu. Turns out, you also need to update the Flatpak NVIDIA components to match the driver version. Insert facepalm here. So, if any other noobs like me are running into the same problem and have Steam installed through Flatpak, make sure you're running Flatpak Update. You can do that on the command line, just Flatpak Update, if you've installed the new NVIDIA driver recently. I'm kind of feeling like Chuck E. Cheese out here, boys.
11: Chuck E. Cheese got arrested.
0: Hey, Aaron, you got it working, though. That is, there are multiple layers there. It's a good tip. That's a good tip.
4: Also, yeah, great PSA. Thank you.
0: Yeah.
1: Hey, and even in the thanks today, we got a Texas boost from MJVC with a little tiny binary boost, 1010.
0: Awesome.
1: Sats for the trip.
0: Thank you, everybody. Thank you, everybody who also streamed sats as you listened. 25 of you did that, and collectively you stacked 31,884 sats. When you combine that with our boosters, we stacked a really incredible 700,287 sats.

0: We're getting really close. I'm feeling really good about it. I think it's happening. That's what I feel like. I mean, we were committed, but like we can really start actually doing this now. We can book places. I don't know if we're fully there yet, but I just really want to say a huge thank you for everybody for reaching out and doing this. Think about what we're achieving here. We're doing something that traditionally has been funded by commercial entities that want an exchange. They want us to do something for them or cover their product while we're there, whatever it might be, which sometimes is a good fit, but not always. And this time it wasn't. And we're doing this now with our community and our audience. And it's open source content creation at this point. It really is. And we're going 12 years strong. We're going to get down there. We're going to have a great time, thanks to our audience, for the 12th anniversary and get us set up for another great, great 12 years. Thank you, everybody who supported it, either with a fake boost or a boosty boost. And if you'd like to do that, you can get in on the action with Fountain FM. It's probably the easiest way. Or Albi Hub. And then you can just use any of the apps that support that. It's also a great way to get started. And of course, a big shout out to our members who are supporting us every single week. You're our foundation out there. We really, really do appreciate you too. Okay, how about a couple of picks before we get out of here? And then we'll check in on how the old hyper build is going one last time. So the first pick this week is, it's a genre now. I think it's officially safe to say the lazy genre is a thing, and we have a new entrance. It's Lazy SSH, a terminal-based SSH manager inspired by Lazy Docker. Lazy SSH is a two-week kind of an interactive SSH manager that sits on top of just different directories for managing quite literally a fleet of SSH servers if you want. I mean, I have like a handful, right? A dozen maybe that I want to SSH into, which is nice for. So you can navigate and connect and manage and transfer files between your local machine and any server that's defined in your SSH config. You don't have to remember the IP addresses. You don't really have to worry about SCP commands anymore. It all takes care of it with a clean, keyboard-driven TUI. It's really sweet. It looks really good. And it's got fuzzy search, so like if you kind of remember the machine's name or IP if it's been a while. One-key press SSH into selected servers. You can tag servers like prod, dev. You can sort by alias or last time you logged in.
1: Okay, you'll have to give this a try. It does look like quite a nice little TUI.
0: It is.
2: I like all the color highlighting and stuff, too. It seems like I should have needed this years ago.
0: I'm loving the lazy. You know, we have lazy Vim. We have lazy Git. We have lazy Docker. And now we have lazy SSH. It's pretty new. It's 93% written in Go. And it's Apache licensed. So you can go have fun with it. And we'll put a link to that in the show notes for y'all. You can check that out.
1: Now, do you have lazy hyper vibe? Because I think we might need that.
0: Uh-oh.
1: Okay, well, I was able to figure out that you had auto-logging going on. So I turned.
0: Oh, really?
1: Yeah, you have GDM running, and then it does auto-logging.
0: So that must be doing, okay, yeah.
1: So I turned that off, and then, so GDM's working again. It was just core dumping before. But now, when I try to log in, Hyperland core dumps.
0: Oh, man. Do you have any suspicions as to why?
1: I'm looking at the logs. Failed to create DRI2 screen. libEGL warning. Hyperland has crashed. Oh, there's a crash report. Okay.
0: Yeah, I wonder if you might be. It's interesting. I wonder which base config it uses when I have two different systems. Well, we're going to play around with that.
1: I based it on NixStation.
0: Ah, that makes sense. Yeah, that's because NixStation has multi screens.
1: Oh, maybe I should.
0: And RVB is a more simpler system with only one screen.
1: Picked wrong.
0: You might have been there if you picked the RVB route. I don't know. But clearly, I still have more work to do. And I have one more pick. Wes actually found this one. It's called term.everything. Term.everything is a Linux command line program to run GUI windows inside your terminal. Quality of the window is limited to the number of rows and columns in your terminal. But I mean it. If you've got a newer terminal like Kitty or iTerm2 or something that supports some like, you know, video rendering, you could take your desktop applications and you can put them in the terminal. Wes, I don't know how the hell you found this thing.
2: That is bonkers.
0: So this example,
1: and how I didn't find it during our freaking terminal challenge.
0: Well, yeah, no kidding. It works on both X11 and Wayland. And in the video, the demonstration, they show somebody taking their Firefox web browser that's watching a YouTube video and pulling it into the terminal, and then it's being rendered by terminal characters. And they're watching a video. What is going on? This just completely short-circuits my brain.
2: There's another screenshot here, and the description is Behold, as I play a video game in a font, in a web browser, in a terminal, transmitted over SSH with one hand tied behind my back.
0: This is our kind of guy.
1: Yeah, it's like, I think it hooks in as like a Wayland renderer. Like it talks the Wayland protocol, but then it uses the terminal too.
0: Right. So only certain terminals are going to support this. Kitty, which comes pre-installed on Hypervibe, does support this though. So, I mean, this is next level stuff. This is next level stuff. Go check out the link in the show notes just so you can see what the heck we're going on about right now. You're not going to believe what they've been able to do with this app. And it's GPL3. So absolutely crazy and bonkers. And worth just going and looking at the videos that they have embedded on the GitHub page. Even if you don't install it, just go marvel, friends, at what is possible. And try it out, maybe. That's all I got. I could use a few good picks if people want to send those in. If you're looking for an excuse to support our trip to Texas Linux Fest and you want to include a pick in your message, I'd love to have that. Of course, we're going to be wrapping up this whole getting to Texas Linux Fest essentially next Sunday. It's kind of the last one before we're hitting the road. And it's getting really close, you guys. It's getting really close. Also, I'll put a link to Hypervibe. It's on my GitHub. I'd love you to go check it out. We'll maybe fix up some of this stuff and we'll do a new commit. Should probably have done a commit before we got down this route, but I'd love you to check it out and give me your feedback. We'll have that linked in the show notes. And if you give KDE Linux a go, we'd love to also capture that experience too. We will be live next week.
3: See you next week. Same bat time, same bat station.
0: That's right. Make it a Tuesday on a Sunday. Join us 10 a.m. Pacific, 1 p.m. Eastern. You can get more show that way. We always have the Mumble Room going and our live chat. But we have a pro tip for folks, Wes, before we get out of here. We have a couple extra benefits.
1: That's right. If you want to skip right to your favorite content, check out our cloud chapters. Yeah, they're right there in your podcast client.
0: Yep.
1: And if you need to get even more fine grain, we have transcripts.
0: Oh!
1: So you can follow along.
0: Links to what we talked about, linuxunplugged.com/632. Thank you so much for joining us on this week's episode of your Unplugged program. See you right back here next

0: Hello, and welcome to Linux Action News, episode 271, recorded on December 14th, 2022. I'm Chris.
1: And I'm Wes.
0: Hello, Wes. Let's do the news.
1: Way back in December 2020, if you can remember that far, Calabra announced a Wayland driver for Wine. At the time, Wayland used its X11 driver to interface with the display server. That setup worked on Wayland, but it adds complexity and possible inefficiencies. It would really be ideal if Wine could just talk directly to Wayland, if only someone would do the work. Well, Alexandros Francis decided to take that challenge on.
0: And take it on, they did. 2 years later, things are going from good to great. On the Calabra blog, they have a new post that highlights some of the work over this last year. This is kind of becoming an annual tradition. Towards the end of the year, we get one of these posts. And this year, it focuses a lot on the work that went into making Wine Gaming just absolutely fantastic on Wayland. But it actually goes beyond just games and covers some essential desktop apps as well.
1: Yeah, we gotta say, Chrome and Chromium-based apps, those are right on the top of the list. A significant improvement was actually just recently added to support cross-process rendering. Chrome is also now supported without any special flags and is entirely GPU accelerated on both OpenGL and Vulkan.
0: Yeah, if you've seen something like process something after your Chrome executable in your process list, that's essentially their workaround for this missing capability that's just going to be baked in now. And then Chrome can just start like any old regular application and other things that are based on Chromium. But long term, there's also some work that Calabra is doing so that way desktop compositors can take advantage of some tooling to communicate about optional formats about the screen, modifiers like maybe it rotated, maybe it's in tablet mode, you know, that kind of information that it's good for the application running. And of course, if the compositor is aware of any of that information, if it could relay it to a running application so that application can respond, then that's just a better experience for the end user. That groundwork has been laid in there now. And of course, we just need the other side of the work to get done on the compositor side.
1: Gosh, all these recent changes really makes one wonder, how good could Windows app and game compatibility, how good could that be in a couple more years, you know? I mean, thinking about the last 5 or 10 years, it's come a long way already. And a little more polish, I think we could get that next set of people ready to switch to Linux.
0: Linus released Linux 6.1 this week, and the big headline feature is the initial support for the Rust programming language. But initial is really the key word there.
1: Indeed, it really is a basic implementation at this stage. There's actually nothing but test code that's actually shipping. We haven't seen something like a GPU driver or file system written in Rust actually make it to the mainline kernel. At least, not quite yet.
0: No, but we do believe both a file system and GPU Rust driver are in development. And we've even heard Linus voice support for a file system driver or some other system driver as a good place to start with Rust because it's relatively isolated from the rest of the kernel. And so in that sense, it kind of makes a great starting point. There's so many great updates in 6.1 for just everyday devices. The PinePhone keyboard driver, that ships in there. The fancy Xbox controller driver, that ships in. There's like a whole bunch of hardware from really cool new processor features, new video card features, game controller stuff. It's just nice to see all this stuff kind of land for everyday folk out there. And the kernel got a new superpower as well. It is now capable of decompressing and launching itself independent of the hardware architecture it's on, at least on EFI systems.
1: For some reason, that excites me. I don't know quite how yet, but surely some K-exec madness to come. There's also some significant I/O U-ring performance improvements in 6.1, and it looks like 6.1 is on target to end up as the next LTS kernel, or at least there's a pretty good chance, which probably makes 6.1 a kernel we'll be talking about for years to come.
0: I think so. And so with 6.1 out, that means the, quote, merge window from hell has opened up. At least that's what Linus calls it, because, of course, this cycle is just before the holidays, or perhaps just right on the holidays. And like many of us, Linus has some holiday travel to do as well, so that'll be challenging.
1: It sure will. It looks like Linux 6.2 will have its stocking stuffed full of features as well. First and foremost, at least for us, the stable version of Intel's Arc graphics driver should end up in 6.2, along with the more support for Apple hardware.
0: Yeah, it seems like we're seeing that Apple hardware support every single release. And all right, that's great. Let's just keep building towards that. They also solved a so-called tasty target for attackers. I wouldn't be surprised if this gets backported. It refers to work that's gone into some new patches for Linux 6.2's memory management, at least on x86 systems. It's based on work discovered by a Google researcher, and they found that the CPU entry area, it's a piece of per CPU data that is mapped into user space page tables, well, it wasn't subject to any randomization, irrespective of what the kernel address space layout randomization settings were. Now, the work to actually solve that problem and add in some randomization on the per CPU entry areas has been done, and that was contributed by developers at Intel, and that is ready to go in 6.2.
1: And perhaps a little less appealing, the driver to support Intel's software-defined silicon, now known as Intel On Demand, well, it's getting an update in 6.2. In addition to updating that branding and a few new features, most notably, it's getting metered support ready for what they call the consumption activation model.
0: Oh, great. Well, coming to a Xeon near you, and then who knows from where after that, or two. There is some good news, though, in 6.2 still. It's not all bad news. BotRFS users, you're getting a big performance improvement and reliability improvements to ButterFS's native RAID 5 and RAID 6 modes. They're starting to talk very serious about their RAID 5 and RAID 6 improvements. That's good to see. And you can rest assured, we'll dig more into that as it gets closer.
1: The Alma Linux team received a big vote of confidence from a significant industry player this week. CERN, the European Center for Nuclear Research, based in Switzerland, and the Fermi National Accelerator Laboratory, or Fermilab, based in Illinois, both said they would offer Alma Linux as the standard Linux distribution for experiments in their labs.
0: The organization said in a joint statement, quote, Alma Linux has recently been gaining traction among the community due to its long life cycle for each major version, extended architecture support, rapid release cycle, and upstream community contributions and support for security advisory metadata. They go on to say, in testing, it is demonstrated to be perfectly compatible with other rebuilds of Red Hat Enterprise Linux.
1: Now, like all complex real-world networks, there are other versions of Linux in use, including a limited number of RHEL and CentOS servers, and those will probably remain in production for a couple of years to come.
0: Well, that's kind of understandable. They're not going to switch overnight. I bet if you looked hard enough, you'd also find some SUSE and Debian in there too, at least from what some little birdies have told me. But if you just kind of go by the headline here, just their recommendation, just saying this is the one we're going behind, this is the one we recommend, that has significant implications for the scientific community. And it does seem like a great fit from an organizational structure standpoint on Alma's side and the goals of the scientific community. And they say in their joint announcement that they came to this conclusion based on the particular requirements and researcher feedback. So it seems there was some demand from Alma from their local community as well.
1: The GNU Compiler Collection, or GCC for short, the popular free software compiler system, has added support for the Rust programming language. Now, the GCC Rust front end, as it's known, provides preliminary support for Rust, and it's now been merged into the GCC 13 codebase.
0: That's kind of great. Although, it'll likely take until the next stable release of GCC 13 for most users to get their hands on this, and that's expected to be in March or April of next year, 2023, in the form of GCC 13.1.
1: And just to continue to temper your expectations, we got to note that this new front end is still very early in development, and it's going to take some time before it's fully functional and feature complete. Like, for instance, Rust's famous memory safety feature, the borrow checker, that has yet to be implemented. So that kind of gives you an idea of how far along this is. But despite those limitations, I think the addition of Rust support to GCC in general, it's a big step forward, and it's really nice to have an alternative implementation to the official LLVM-based compiler.
0: Linode.com/LAN. That's where you go to get $100 and 60-day credit on a new account, and it's a great way to support the show while you're checking out fast, reliable cloud hosting with the best support in the business, real humans all day, every day, not chatbots, real human beings. And Linode is 30 to 50% cheaper than the hyperscalers that are out there with their crazy platforms and their crazy terms that want to lock you in an upsell every turn you make. 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
1: And thank you to Collide. 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Collide does things differently. 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
0: The PeerTube team announced version 5 this week, which they say is the result of 5 years of handcrafted development. If you don't remember, PeerTube is a decentralized, federated alternative to YouTube. And some of the new features they're highlighting in version 5 is private and internal video files. And they're now more secure than they were previously, held a little bit differently on the file system, and there's better authentication checks as well. There is a migration script you'll have to use if you have private videos, so watch out for that. Also, they've introduced and expanded object storage support. In the last version, we got object storage support for uploaded stored videos. Now they've introduced object storage support for live streams, which is a fantastic feature for us because that's how we use it. And lovely to see two-factor authentication landing as well.
1: I'm sure if you do have a lot of private videos, that'll be especially nice to see. There's also a few other improvements to the user experience generally, like a better indication of live streams when they're happening, and some fixes to network issues in the video player. This new version also introduces a new studio feature, which lets you do some light video editing and replay publications if you want a Twitch-like live stream experience. PureTube 5 also comes with the usual set of bug fixes and improvements we've come to expect, including some nice API endpoint improvements that the developers say should enable PureTube contributors to develop an even more powerful set of future plugins. And something that stood out to me, some nice updates to their OpenTelemetry documentation, which should make it much simpler if you want to use tools like Prometheus and Grafana to monitor your PureTube.
0: Actually, that is kind of nice. We've been a little unhappy with some of the metric tracking at times with PureTube so far, so it'd be nice just to have that second set of data analytics. I gave this upgrade a go on our Jupyter.tube instance, and, well, there have been a few issues on the admin side. I've opened a bug about that. And I think maybe we have a few problems with some of our pages not showing any videos, even though there's videos on the system. I'd be curious if our listeners could give us feedback on that, because I'm coming from a cache system. I'm logged in all the time. I'd like to know what the experience for them is like on Jupyter.tube right now.
1: Yeah, we should call out here that there are some minor but breaking changes included in the 5.0 release. Before you upgrade, definitely go over to their GitHub release page where they've got some instructions documented. It's not a big deal. They give you a command to run which has Docker-specific instructions if you're doing it that way like we are. There's also a configuration file update that you need to do manually. But take care of that first. Should have an easy time.
0: Yeah, yeah. As long as you do it before the upgrade, it should be really smooth. Don't ask me how I know. I do hope, though, that the overall polish and feature set of PureTube 5.0 will start to draw the eye of Linux and open source events and projects to use PureTube, because it's basically a open source YouTube platform in a box. It does the channel stuff. You can upload videos. You can even import videos from YouTube into it directly. And of course, it does the live streaming. And I think, having used it on and off for a couple of years, and now we're using it consistently multiple times a week, it could easily address the need of most fest, expos, and projects. Just the open source community could be embracing this, I think, in a lot bigger way. And it just seems like such a natural fit and a great way for us to help contribute to decentralizing video distribution on the web.
1: We should note here that for the past 5 years, PureTube has really only had one developer directly dedicated to it. There's also a small team of volunteers at Framasoft that sort of get together and release one new major version per year, all of that funded solely by user contributions.
0: Yes. In fact, we'll put a link to that in the show notes, because I think this is definitely a project worth keeping an eye on. And we will do just that, as well as an eye on everything else going on in the world of Linux and open source. So don't miss an episode. 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
1: And linuxactionnews.com/contact for ways to get in touch.
0: And just for a little longer, we have a special promo at Jupyter.party, the membership program that supports all the show and gets them all for you ad-free, including this here Linux Action News. Just use the promo code 2022 to take $2 off the monthly subscription for the lifetime of the subscription. 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
1: As for us, we'll be partying on right here next week with our take on the latest Linux and open source news.
0: Thanks for joining us. And that's all the news for this week.

0: There's a lot of people that are nodding with you because we can deflate our way out of some of this debt. But the difference between 2% and 3% compounded for the dollar is devastating. And I don't know, for you to just blow it off is a little weird. I mean, there's a reason they want 2%. Anyone can move goalposts. I mean, if you compound 3%, that's 50% higher than 2%.
1: Do you know where 2% comes from?
0: I don't. I'm not. I'm
1: no, no, but 2%
0: 3%
1: comes from.
0: 3%, it would be. Would make all of us feel awful in 10 years.
1: 2% comes from the Bank of New Zealand.
0: Okay.
1: In the early 90s.
0: It seems like a good number to me.
2: It's a number,
1: but it's an arbitrary number. What you've got to, what you've got to take
0: into. Well, 5 is an arbitrary number. If you want to deflate $36 trillion, let's go to 10 then.
1: I don't want to pull the rug from under U.S. economic exceptionalism. I think we are outpacing the rest of the world.
0: You're starting to at 3%.
1: I think we are investing in the economies of tomorrow, in the growth drivers of tomorrow. The private sector, everything else. Well, if you push this economy into recession.
0: The private sector is not what causes the inflation.
1: Joe, if you push this economy into recession, you will not just lose current standard of living, you will lose future standard of living. We are in a very good position.
0: 3% loses the future standard of living. That's the problem.
1: 2.5 to 3 is what I said. You went immediately to 3.
0: Well, if you say 3 at the high end,
1: and
0: you're,
1: as long
0: you're
1: as inflation,
0: okay with it.
1: As long as inflation expectations are stable, you can navigate.
0: You better buy some Bitcoin, Muhammad.

0: 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Don't you just love it when a plan comes together? We're really on the verge of a new era for Bitcoin. Not just because of a changing administration and a pro-crypto administration coming in, but because of the macro environment that is setting up. You heard in that intro clip, Joe's arguing about how inflation impacts people, and their guest is arguing about inflation expectations. This is the new messaging here, and I think Bitcoin is really lined up for some wins, and I'm going to get into some specifics this week, tell you where I see that. And I think we should start with this higher inflation report for December. Now, CNBC's guests might have been playing this off, but U.S. inflation rose to 2.9%. Now, these are the official numbers. It did fall in line with what many had projected U.S. inflation would be at. Now, if you ask me, 2.9% is still too damn high. It's basically 3%, and we all know that the real inflation number, especially in certain areas, is much, much higher. Not all of the numbers are bad, depending on your lens.
1: But when it comes to inflation, not entirely clear-cut for investors as to what it means for the Fed. Steve Leisman here with more. Steve, does this change anything?
2: Not immediately. And Sarah, I like the way you led into that, saying it's not entirely clear-cut for investors. And so it's also not going to be clear-cut for the Fed either. Even though the numbers, as you reported, better than expected, it's not a green light for the Fed to cut rates, at least not anytime soon. Let's go through the number. 0.4 is what we got, a tick worse than the prior month.
0: It's up 0.4. So what he said there is sort of true, but the other side of that is also means it's not a green light to raise rates. So if you go by the official data, the surge was primarily driven by higher prices for energy, which that's hopefully going to be reflected down.

0: continuing to go up. I think that's interesting. What it tells us is investors see this as an acceptable amount of dollar debasement because it helps their equities. In other words, the rich and the government are both incentivized for the currency to be debased. Both the wealthy and the government benefit from controlled currency debasement. It inflates asset prices. It reduces the real value of debt for both the wealthy and the government. And it boosts government tax revenues. So there is a real incentive that gets created to allow inflation to continue without getting out of control. And it's all these insidious things that line up, from the people who have a lot of assets and money to the governments that want to run a lot of debts.
1: The lever you have pulled, brakes, is not in service.
0: And 2025 is off to a ripper of a start for U.S. debt.
2: We've got some more breaking news. This time out of Washington, the monthly look at how much the federal government is spending. Megan Casella has the details. Megan.
3: Kelly, this time it is more than ever. The government spending $1.8 trillion so far in fiscal year 2025. That's about 6% more than the first quarter of last year and setting an all-time record in spending for the first 3 months of the fiscal year. Treasury's taken in just about $1.1 trillion in the same time frame. So the government has also set a record for the size of the deficit at this point in the fiscal year, running at $681 billion.
0: Whoo, these are big numbers. So total spending, $1.8 trillion. Total revenue, $1.1 trillion. Deficit of $681 billion.
3: That's 26% higher than the first quarter of fiscal 2024. Now, as for what's causing this record spending, a big chunk of it is interest on the public debt. The U.S. spending $308 billion in interest the first 3 months of this year. That's a 7% increase from the same quarter a year ago. And then looking across the agencies, they're spending a bit more, too. A couple highlights here. Spending was up 41%, $9 billion at the Department of Homeland Security. Most of that due to FEMA spending more on hurricane and disaster relief. Spending at the Department of Veterans Affairs up 13% or $11 billion. That's a response to Congress's move to expand benefits for veterans. Social Security also up 6% so far this year. And EPA also spent an extra $21 billion so far this year to put towards its greenhouse gas reduction fund. Guys.
4: All right, Megan, thank you.
0: Thank you, Megan. So this is bullish for Bitcoin because here we are. Inflation is ticking up. People are looking for an inflation hedge. You see the results already. Bitcoin skyrocketed on the news. We were also entering, more than ever, an era of populist policies. And whichever political figure leans more into populism's probably going to do better. And so they can't really cut out the handouts right now. In fact, with the situation everybody's in, they're likely going to need to increase it. And then you add in the situation with the California wildfires, which, man, I got a story about somebody that lost their stash, and it really hit me, you know, because I'm up here in Washington. I can see the same thing happening here. Our government is just as screwed up as California's government is when it comes to managing that kind of stuff. And these things add cost. You know, we're talking hundreds of billions of dollars in California's case that's going to have to go on somebody's balance sheet. So we got debt ticking up at a faster than ever pace for the first fiscal quarter of 2025 for the U.S. government, which sounds like it's already 3 months in. Yeah, so debt's ripping, inflation's ticking up. Just in time for year two of the Bitcoin ETFs. Robert Michnick stopped by Bloomberg. He is BlackRock's go-to guy for the Bitcoin ETFs, for their IBIT ETF. And he had a little chat about how the first year has gone and how year two is going. And what's incredible is, you know, my take, and I want you to listen for this, is he basically says they just had the most successful ETF launch in history. Oh, and by the way, we're just getting started.
5: Yeah, well, I think big picture, it was a pretty incredible first year for IBIT. Obviously, record-setting on a lot of dimensions, including inflows and asset accumulation. And, you know, as we come into year two now, we're focused on a lot of the same stuff that we were in year one, which is really being a valuable resource and an education partner to many of our clients. As we've talked about in the past on this show, we're still quite early days in terms of the adoption of the wealth advisory and the institutional segment. And
0: so, So they're going to focus on education, which means marketing. They're going to sell. They're going to sell. That's what that means.